sentenced to serve 15 years in a federal prison. Other members of his organization were also sentenced to long terms in the penitentiary. And now we have a statement about tonight's case from the files of your FBI by Mr. J. Edgar Hoover, director of the Federal Bureau of Investigation. Mr. Hoover said, and I quote, "One of the serious problems concerning the law enforcement agencies in the United States today is the prevalence of hijacking, which has cost Americans in the past year millions of dollars. We of the Federal Bureau of Investigation are straining our every effort to break up the rings of hijackers. For just as your FBI is responsible within the limits of federal laws for maintaining your freedom of speech and your freedom of religion and your other freedoms granted under the Constitution, so too are we charged with maintaining your freedom of the highways. We intend to make it plainer than ever before to those with criminal tendencies that we will operate in 1947 on the same policy as in the past, the policy that crime must not be allowed to pay."

0: In just a moment, we will tell you about next week's exciting case from the files of your FBI. A little while ago, I gave you a few brief facts about the Independent 60s plan of the Equitable Life Assurance Society. To get full information, you'll want to ask your Equitable Society representative questions like these.
1: Exactly how much will the plan cost me?
0: The Equitable Man has the answer.
1: How will it dovetail with my Social Security?
0: He's got the answer to that, too.
1: What income will it give me in my 60s?
0: Your Equitable Society representative will give you the exact figure. 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
2: 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Death in the Desert.
0: The incidents used in tonight's Equitable Life Assurance Society's broadcast are adapted from the files of the Federal Bureau of Investigation. However, all names used are fictitious, and any similarity thereof to the names of persons living or dead is accidental. Tonight, the music was composed and conducted by Frederick Steiner. Your narrator was Dean Carlton. This is Your FBI is a Jerry Devine production. This is Milton Cross speaking for the Equitable Life Assurance Society of the United States and the Equitable Society's representative in your community, and inviting you to tune in again next week at this same time when the Equitable Life Assurance Society will bring you another thrilling story from the files of the Federal Bureau of Investigation, Death in the Desert, on This Is Your FBI. 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
4: Once more, Terry and his friends are back in the headquarters of Captain Blaze, although the Dragon Lady was able to escape after they had taken her prisoner. But her gang of bandits have run away now, and once more a certain amount of peace and quiet reigns in this rambling stone building near the Burma Road. In just a moment, we'll take up today's transcribed adventure. Terry and the Pirates is brought to you by the makers of Libby's Tomato Juice, one of Libby's 100 famous foods. Something tells me, boys and girls, that the Terryscope is going to play a big part in today's adventure. And something tells me, too, that you're going to have a thrill you'll never forget when your Terryscope arrives. Because you can get a Terryscope that does all the things that Terry's does, lets you see around corners and over tall fences, and look behind you without turning your head. Yes, and this Terryscope has a lot of extra thrills. There's a decoder on the Terryscope that shows you how to write and translate a secret Chinese code. The Morse code is given there, too. And one of the trickiest things of all, the directions that come with the Terryscope tell you how to use it as a night code flasher. Believe me, life will be a whole lot more exciting when you get your Terryscope, and it sure is easy to get. Just take a label from Libby's Grand Tomato Juice and one from Libby's Pineapple Juice. Print your full name and address on the back of one. Then mail them with just 10 cents to Terry in care of Libby's, Chicago, Illinois. You got that address? It's Terry in care of Libby's, L-I-B-B-Y-S, Chicago. You'll agree you never got such a thrilling 10 cents worth as in this Terryscope. You'll have fun with it for months, playing G-Man and writing secret code messages and fooling the other kids. And here's another thing. The Terryscope shows you how to play two swell new games. Yes, sir. The crazy picture game and the treasure hunt game sure are honey. So don't put it off, kids. Send at once. Remember, you'll need one label from Libby's Tomato Juice and one from Libby's Pineapple Juice. Print your full name and address on the back of one label, enclose 10 cents, and mail to Terry in care of Libby's, Chicago, Illinois. Ask your mother right after the show to get some Libby's Tomato Juice and Libby's Pineapple Juice tomorrow. Then, shoot your order in. And now, Terry and the Pirates.
5: Well, suppose we join Terry and April, who are taking it easy on the steps just outside the door which leads into the building. The sun is shining, And for the moment, they're glad to rest and relax with no worry about their enemies.
6: It seems too good to last, Terry.
7: What?
6: This business of not having trouble with someone. Just sitting here in the sunshine. Seems like everything that happened was a dream.
7: Mm-hmm. Or a nightmare.
6: I wonder how safe we are. I mean, really.
7: Yeah, so do I. Of course, the Dragon Lady escaped.
6: Oh, dear. I hope you don't blame me for that.
7: Oh, no, April. If I'd been up on that narrow path and she'd pressed a gun against my back, well, that's no time to argue.
6: I almost died of fright. I honestly did. And then she went ahead and stuck that old gun into Captain Blaze's back, and he didn't put up a fight either.
7: Well, she's caught her. No getting around that. And she's gone.
6: And I hope she don't come back. I could just sit here in the sunshine and rest and rest and rest.
7: Of course, if the Dragon Lady should be able to round up her men, she might try to attack us here. But I doubt it.
8: And why do you doubt it, General Terry Lee? You've got everything all figured out, eh?
7: Well, I'm as good a guesser as the next person, Captain Blaze.
8: Yes, so you are, so you are. But I'm asking you, why don't you think the Dragon Lady won't show up?
7: Well, first, because her men left most of their equipment here. Pat and I gathered it up. It's in the main hall. Rifles, ammunition, and some other odds and ends. Oh, her men can't fight without something to fight with.
8: Well, that opinion suits me. I'm satisfied.
7: Second, her men are scared. Oh. Too many strange things happened around here last night that suit them. Too many people suddenly disappeared.
8: All right, my lad, all right.
7: And third, but not last, that little old telescope gives us an advantage over them. We were able to see backwards around corners, and we knew what was coming before it came.
6: I guess that all makes sense, Captain.
8: It certainly does, but now, what are your plans?
7: I'm waiting for Pat and Burma to come back.
6: Oh, are they away somewhere?
7: Yeah, they're riding over to that cave.
6: What cave? Where? Oh, dear, is there more trouble?
7: Oh, no trouble at all.
8: No trouble. They just went over there to help that Chinese boy bring back some prisoners.
7: Yeah, we left Connie there to guard Sing Sing and four other men.
6: All by himself?
7: No worry. They were locked in that cave. They can't escape.
6: Well, maybe not, but I'm not sure of anything anymore.
8: And neither am I, Miss Keene, but that ain't the point. The point is, what's next on the program?
7: Well, we'll have to talk things over with Pat when he gets back.
8: I'm thinking about myself. What's going to become of me? There's no use fooling myself, Terry. You know as well as I do there's a price on me head, and the Chinese forces don't care how they get me, dead or alive. Ain't that so?
7: Yeah. I suppose it is.
8: I've been a smuggler and a hijacker along the Burma Road, and I can't expect very much justice.
6: Oh, I'm sure you'll get justice.
8: Aye, so I will, but all the wrong kind. No, it looks like old Blaze had run out his string. I've been tempted to run away, but where could I run to? I'm too old, and I'm tired, and I...
7: You've been a big help to us, Captain. And anything I can do to help you...
6: Yeah, me too, Captain. I'll just tell the Chinese officers they shouldn't shoot you, or whatever.
8: Well, now, that's mighty kind of you, youngsters. But I'm afraid those Chinese officers will have some ideas of their own.
6: Maybe they'll never come here.
7: Yeah, maybe they'll forget about our messages asking for help.
8: That's a mighty thin hope, my lad, so it is. If I know the Chinese, they may be a bit late now and then, but they usually arrive when least expected.
7: And are you willing to give up to them?
8: Not exactly. But I don't feel like running away to hide in the mountains. Besides, I've got a daughter to think about. Cherry has to be considered, you know. I've been precious little good to her as fathers go.
7: Well, I'm sure Pat will do what he can for you, Captain.
8: I'm not hoping for a helping hand, Billad. I've had my share of excitement, and I'm much too old to care a great deal about what happens to me. But I don't want anything to happen to Cherry. She's a good gal. She hasn't been in favor of me crooked work, and there's no sense in holding her responsible in any way. Well, we'll see what happens.
7: Poor old fella. Like a ship without a sail. Most of his men have left him. Dragon Lady's men upset things around here, and he's at loose ends what to do.
6: Harry, do you really think they'll do something to him when they catch him?
7: Chinese army? Oh, yeah, April. I'm afraid they won't waste much time on a smuggler. Of course, we can try to save him.
6: Yes, let's try. Just look at him out there by those rocks near the fence. Just lost for something to do, that's all. I'm going out and talk to him, Terry. I know. I'll tell him all about the periscope.
7: No, he knows all about it, April.
6: Oh, fiddle faddle, he does not.
7: Sure he does. He was with me when I made it, with the mirrors and the cardboard.
6: But he doesn't know all the things it can do. I mean, like drawing crazy pictures and...
7: Like what?
6: Crazy pictures. Look here, I'll show you. Now, I look through this end of the periscope, and with this pencil, I try to draw lines that'll make a picture. A face or a house or something.
7: Well, what do you know? I never thought you could do tricky things like that.
6: Oh, I got lots of ideas how to use a periscope. I can signal the Morse code through it at night. I tried it with a flashlight. I stuck the flashlight down at one end and made a blinker out of it.
7: Well,
6: and...
7: let's go out and tell Captain Blaze all about it. Poor old fella's worried. Maybe we can take his mind off his troubles.
6: All right. Come on. This periscope will keep him busy for a long time.
8: Very interesting, Mr. Ponderation. I'm not in the mood to fool with them. The telescope has been very helpful, but, youngsters, it can't save my life. That's what I'm looking for, so I am. A way to save my life. And I don't mean by running away.
7: Well, that's a big order, Captain. April and I thought you'd be amused by the games and tricks we invented with this telescope, sort of take your mind off your troubles.
6: Yes. There's no fun thinking about getting killed. I mean, really.
8: Right, Miss April.
6: Of course, now, after all, the best way to use a periscope is to stand over here by this rock and look through the tube, and then you can see over the rock without being seen yourself.
7: Yeah, we know all about that, April.
6: You can see everything out there, and nobody can see you, because you're hiding down here behind the rock.
7: Yeah, we know all that. Besides, I can step out here to the side of the rock and see everything you can see, but...
6: Harry!
7: Huh?
6: Get back, quick!
7: Look, will you stop playing with that periscope?
6: No, I won't. I'll push you.
7: Say, what's the idea of shoving me?
8: Down.
7: What was that?
6: That was the dragon lady.
7: Huh?
6: I saw her through the telescope. That's why I pushed you.
8: Thunderation, Miss April saved your life. That bullet whistled right past where you were standing. If she hadn't pushed you out of the way...
7: That all happened so sudden like a... Oh, golly, thanks, April.
6: Never mind thanking me, Terry. Just tell me what we're going to do about the dragon lady. I saw her. She was standing beyond those trees. I saw through the periscope and she was taking aim.
8: And she fired, so she did. Almost nailed you, lad.
7: Yeah, I realize that now. So that's where the dragon lady is, huh?
6: Yes. And don't you go saying this periscope can't do tricks. It can.
7: Oh, I didn't say it couldn't do tricks. I just said, well, never mind.
8: Yes, and the thing for us to do is to keep out of range. If that lady is going to start popping at us every time we show ourselves, we'd better be careful.
7: Well, we're going to do better than that, Captain. We're going to go after her.
6: Oh, dear. I wish Pat and Brenda were back. And Connie, too.
7: Yeah, that's so. Maybe we'd better wait until they get back before we start after the dragon lady.
8: That makes much more sense, so it does. Meanwhile, we can keep out of sight. That woman won't get too near these diggings and...
6: Listen. Isn't that somebody?
7: It's a plane.
6: Yeah, that's what I mean.
7: There it is, over that way. It's flying in a circle. Must be looking for something.
8: It's looking for us, seems like.
6: Let's wave our arms and attract his attention.
7: Be careful. Maybe it's an invader's plane.
8: No, it ain't that, I can tell. It's a Chinese plane.
6: Maybe it's somebody we know. Hello up there! Here we are!
7: We can't hear you, April. Say, maybe it's Dude Hennig.
8: He's looking for a place to land, so he is.
7: Coming right over here. Whoa!
6: Something, Terry?
7: Yeah, and it fell out there behind the... Just beyond the wire fence. I'll go and see what it is.
8: No, wait, hold on. Don't be too hasty. You'd be a fair target for another rifle bullet.
6: Yes, you'd be right out in the open.
7: But if it's a message, we'd better...
6: Oh, I can see it. Flying out there in the sun. I can see it through the periscope.
7: Well, what'll we do? Maybe the pilot of the ship wants us to signal an answer or something. We've got to get that message you dropped from the plane.
8: Yes, and get shot at the same time, no lad. Let's wait a few minutes and figure out what to do. The dragon lady's out there someplace, and she's in a shooting mood.
5: Say, I wonder if that was Dude Hennig in that plane. And what message did he drop to Terry and his friends? Risky business trying to get the message or whatever it is with the dragon lady close by.
9: Gosh, Jet, that periscope actually saved Terry's life. It sure means a lot to our friends in the show, and believe you me, your periscope will mean a lot to you. You know, yours will do every single thing that Terry's does, and it has to, because it was modeled directly after Terry's. And yours is keen-looking, with pictures on it of Terry and the others, and an extra special picture of Big Stoop. And don't forget those secret codes and exciting new games that you can't get any place else except on the Terryscope. You know, it's really amazing that you can get a Terryscope like this for only 10 cents in cash, and the only reason you can is that Libby has made it possible. You need a couple of Libby's labels, too, of course, one from Libby's tomato juice and one from Libby's pineapple juice. Print your name and address on the back of one label and then mail the two labels and 10 cents to Terry in care of Libby's, Chicago, Illinois. Boy, will you be thrilled when your Terryscope arrives. Well, tomorrow is a big day in Terry's life and a bigger day in the doubtful life of Captain Blaze. So be sure you have a ringside seat for a double-barreled transcribed adventure on the Burma Road somewhere in China.
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14: Once upon a time there was an engineer.
15: Choo-choo Charlie was his name, we hear.
14: He had an engine and he sure had fun. He used good and plenty candy to make his train run.
16: Charlie says, love my good and plenty. Charlie says, really rings the bell. Charlie says, love my good and plenty. Don't know any other candy that I love so well.
14: Once upon a time there was an engineer.
15: Choo-choo Charlie was his name, we hear.
14: He had an engine and he sure had fun. He used good and plenty candy to make his train run.
16: Charlie says, love my good and plenty. Charlie says, really rings the bell. Charlie says, love my good and plenty. Don't know any other candy that I love so well.
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17: Into the mysterious South Pacific Ocean sailed the magnificent yacht of Mrs. Patricia Gregory. Captain Tex Bradford, her business manager, and young Jerry Hall went with her in search of Mrs. Gregory's little daughter, Joan. The Gregory yacht is now held to the strange Isle of Euclidea, and all on board are prisoners of G-47 and his colony of scientists. Joan has spent her first night on board the yacht, away from the weird scientists who have raised her in ignorance of the outside world. The Gregory party is just leaving the yacht for their first daylight view of the island.
18: Well, the island looks a lot different in the daylight.
19: Everything sparkles just as if it had been polished.
20: Does someone have to shine that stuff all the time, Joan?
21: No, Jerry. The whole surface of the island, except the stone we are walking on, is made of some metal that never tarnishes. These buildings have looked exactly the same as long as I can remember, and they are never touched.
19: It certainly is an island of wonders, even if they are terrible wonders.
18: They won't be so terrible when we get back to our world with them.
21: I'm afraid, Captain Bradford, that will never be done.
19: Have there been many prisoners like ourselves, dear?
21: A great many, and those who tried to escape are nowhere now.
20: Gee, didn't they all try to escape?
21: Oh, no. Most of the Euclideans started as prisoners, but they are as bad as the scientists now.
19: I can't imagine anyone wanting to become a party to the scientific horrors being created here.
18: What could the scientists offer these prisoners as a reward for staying and working with them?
21: I've heard some of them talking, and most of them were people who were not satisfied with their life in the world or their position in it. And G-47 has promised each of them a state or a country to rule for their own, if they will help him finish his experiment.
18: This thing is terrific, Patricia. It means world conquest and a world of slaves if we can't prevent it.
21: You are right, Captain.
20: Well, let's quit guessing and let Joan explain some of the things she knows for sure about this island.
19: Yes, G-47 gave you permission to take us around the island and explain it, Joan. But don't tell us anything you shouldn't.
18: Right, no sense in your getting punished for showing us too much.
21: You need not worry about that. The places I can take you into, you could walk through without me, and the others...
18: Well, we'll touch only the things you tell us to. But before we go into any of the buildings, there's something I want to know. Something about this concrete or stone that we've been walking on.
21: I know about that. You want to know why your shoes make no sound when you walk on this surface.
20: You bet we want to know. Pretty near scared us to death when we were walking around in the dark here last night. And we couldn't even hear our shoes hit this stone.
19: It felt as if we were walking on a heavy carpet. Yet this is smooth and hard as cement.
21: I know how that is done. They made this island out of stone, or something hard like stone. Then they painted it with the noiseless paint.
18: A true soundproof paint. Pat, when I get back to the States and take that formula to the studios, I'll be rich.
20: Hey, wait a minute.
21: What happened, Jerry?
20: Oh, nothing happened. But I just got something you said.
21: What did I say?
20: Well, you said when they made this island. You just mean when they fixed up the top of it, don't you?
21: Not at all. G-47 explained the construction of this island quite lucidly. A hidden coral reef was utilized as a base, and the island gradually built up from the sea floor. The coral was used to form this hard substance we are walking on. So it is quite obvious, Jerry. They made the island.
19: But that would have taken years and an army of men.
18: How many people are there on this island?
21: I think 250.
20: Golly whiskers. Where do they keep them?
19: There can't be more than a dozen of these little steel buildings on the island. And I know most of these are radio rooms and defense chambers. Where are the people?
21: Everyone lives on the lower level, and most of them work there.
18: Lower levels? How far down does this thing go?
21: There are 10 levels below us, 100 feet.
18: Gee whiz.
19: Gee whiz is very good at this time, Jerry.
18: 100 feet deep, and about 1,000 feet across, hey, Joan?
21: The main circular part of the island is 600 feet in diameter. It is 800 feet between the control houses halfway out on the piers and 1,000 feet to the ends of the piers.
20: Then those piers are 200 feet long. How many of them are there?
21: 12 piers and 8 submarines.
18: Huh? 8 what?
20: Submarines?
19: Why, this is a complete fortress.
18: Where are the submarines now?
21: They are kept between the piers, deep in the water. You enter them from the 50-foot level.
18: Submarines anchored 8 fathoms down, and you board them there. Oh, this is so big, it's hard to believe. And think of the damage they could do to the world.
19: Well, what are these little bowl-shaped places on the island floor or roof or whatever this thing we're walking on is called?
21: It is called the roof when we are up here and the ceiling when we are under it.
18: There you are, Pat.
19: I deserved it. What are these little bowls, Joan, dear?
21: It is in those we have our palm garden during the safe days.
20: What do you mean, safe days?
21: When there is no ship near us and the fog ring is let down... The sun comes in, and then we grow a palm garden.
18: You grow a palm tree garden and these holes when you want it?
21: Well, that is a comparatively elementary demonstration. The chief agriculturist puts a small quantity of chemical soil in these receptacles, exposes them briefly to the light of sub-ultraviolet ray, then plants palm seeds in them, and in approximately 280 seconds, the island is suitably shaded by palm trees of mature growth.
20: Oh, boy, Oh, boy.
19: Have you actually seen that happen, Joan?
21: Certainly, Mother. When the ocean is free of danger and the governing body wishes to train the colony in conduct in worldly agriculture.
18: But what if a ship were to come upon you suddenly, or an aeroplane fly over? It would take time to get rid of those trees.
21: Only a few seconds, Captain. Just some other chemical put upon them, and in a moment they are only minute piles of vegetable ash in the bowls. Then the fog cloud is thrown around the island while that is happening. The magnetic ring is turned on, and ships pass by without even suspecting the existence of Euclidea.
19: It's almost too much to believe, my dear, but we know some of it is true, so the rest is more plausible.
20: Well, we had one boat that didn't pass the island without knowing it was here.
21: The Euclideans were watching you all the time, and G-47 became afraid you might sail away in the night when you were released from the fog ring. So then he ordered the tractive magnets turned on to pull your yacht to the island.
18: How strong are those magnets?
21: I am not sure I can quote it accurately, but the design of the necessary strength in those magnets is based on Maxwell's fundamental equation for the pull, and that...
18: Hey, not so fast. Even if you know all that, I don't want to hear it. All I want to know is how large a boat they will pull to the island, and how far at sea this pull may be felt.
21: I know that some boats have been pulled in which were longer than the piers and had to be destroyed at once as the fog ring would not conceal them.
20: Jiminy Christmas.
19: What happened to the people on those boats?
21: Some of them have joined the scientists in their work, and the others... Oh, I have heard terrible things.
19: My poor child.
20: Oh, don't you worry, Joan. We'll get you out of this quick.
18: I don't know how quick, Jerry, but we'll get out all right.
21: Here is the room where we make our dresses each day for the next day.
20: Well, you didn't make one last night.
19: No, and you looked very charming in one of my dresses, dear.
18: And even if the material of your dress didn't do us any good last night, the time will come when that material will save our lives, and possibly more than that.
21: I do not see how that can be. It is a pretty and useful cloth, but after all, just a cloth.
19: True, dear. But with a cloth that will shield us from the light and sound waves of these scientists, we can secure a little privacy. And Jerry and Tex will try to plan our escape.
21: We will go in the cloth mill now. And remember, do not ask too many questions if you have the opportunity to ask any.
20: Gee whiz! This is the noisiest place I was ever in. And we couldn't hear a sound from the outside.
16: The walls are treated with the soundproof paint.
1: Those machines certainly make an awful clatter.
2: That doesn't seem right to me. With all the other things this bunch has figured out, why don't they silence those machines?
20: I'll bet they can't stop the noise.
2: I'll bet they can stop it.
16: You are right, Captain. These machines are kept noisy for a good reason.
1: Just to give the people headaches?
16: No. To keep the Euclideans hearing normal.
2: G-47 hasn't overlooked a bet, has he?
1: I don't understand it. What value has all this noise? I should think it would be easier on the ears and nerves and everything else to have them run quietly.
20: I sure don't get it, Tex.
2: Joan said it was to keep their hearing normal. That means that nearly everything on this island is perfectly silent. And if the people here were never to hear a sound except their own voices, they would soon lose part of the art of hearing. They would not be able to distinguish one sound from another.
16: Many men have come here, Captain Bradford, but no one else has ever grasped the true reason for these things as you do. I can see why G-47 wanted you here.
1: I understand it now. And you are a clever man, Tex. These men here were really afraid to have you continue your experiments in our world. They wanted your brain here. That's why the yacht was allowed to reach the island.
20: Well, we came to find Joan, and we got her. So never mind how we got to the island. And if Tex is smart enough that these guys are afraid of him, then he's smart enough to get us out of this.
2: I hope you're right, Jerry, but I don't feel very smart right now. Show us how the machine works, will you, Joan?
16: You will notice that large hopper at the intake side of the room, where they are putting the Macrocystis ferifera in. That is just ordinary seaweed taken from any kelp bed.
1: Then that wonderful cloth is made from seaweed?
20: Gosh, these fellas are plenty smart, all right.
16: The seaweed is ground up there. Then it goes through all these other machines where they do things to it which I do not understand. Then it comes out on those rollers ready to make dresses of. I do know, however, that before it comes out as you see it, it has gone down to one of the lower levels to a secret laboratory. I have never seen that.
2: And I'll bet that's where it gets soaked with the sound and light-proof liquid.
20: If we could only get our hands on some of that liquid.
2: Right, boy, we could cover the yacht with it and get out of here.
19: Why, the machinery, the noise has stopped. Has something happened?
21: I have never known it to stop at this time of day before.
20: I'll bet it's our fault. Do you think they could hear us talking through all that noise?
18: Probably if they wanted to, but why stop the machinery?
21: The alarm. That gong is only rung when someone is trying to escape from the island.
16: Your yacht is anchored at Pier 5, Mother. Someone must be trying to escape from your yacht.
2: I'll bet the skipper's trying to take a rowboat out.
20: Boy, I hope he makes it.
22: Z.
0: 31 and a half, 32, 33, 35, 40, and 10 is 50, and 50 is a pound. 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
1: What has a hazelnut in every bite?
2: Sorry!
1: And thick milk chocolate for your delight?
2: Sorry!
1: Nougat and caramel golden light?
2: Sorry!
1: And don't forget the hazelnut in every bite! And again! What has a hazelnut in every bite?
2: Sorry!
1: Thick milk chocolate for your delight?
2: Sorry!
1: Nougat and caramel golden light? And don't forget the hazelnut in every bite!
2: Sorry!
1: A hazelnut in every bite!
3: You know, some marmalades get some of their tang from added flavoring. While Robertson's Golden Shred gets all of its tang from Seville oranges. What would you rather have for breakfast?
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0: Once again, the Damon Runyon Theater brings you another story by the master storyteller, Damon Runyon. And this one, Maybe a Queen. Can he tell it to you? Here is Broadway.
1: Thanks. This is a story about a guy and a doll. The guy's name is Jack O'Donoghue, who is a shoe clerk. And the doll's name is Ida Peters, who is one of the advantages of being in the first row at a musical comedy where the view is good. It begins on a summer night some time back in Bryant Park at 6th Avenue and 42nd Street. Various citizens are enjoying the night air, and benches are in good use. But it so happens that Jack is sitting on one that has nobody else on it. That is, until up walks Ida Peters and sits down. Then, the scene is as follows.
2: Excuse me, miss.
3: What for?
2: Well, you see, I...
3: Look, I came here to get a breath of air. I am not trying to find company. It so happens this was the only empty spot.
2: I know that, miss, but you see... My hat.
3: What?
2: You're on it.
3: Oh. Oh. I'm sorry.

0: My hat.
1: What?
0: You're on it.
1: Oh. Oh. I'm sorry.
0: It's okay. Not a very good hat.
1: Here.
0: Thanks.
1: Yeah.
0: Well, good night.
1: Just a minute.
0: Yeah?
1: I'm sorry I blew my top like that, but...
0: Oh,
1: but...
0: it's all right. I guess you thought I was being Fred.
1: Sure, but I should have known better.
0: You sure?
1: Uh-huh. When you got up just then, the light hit your face.
0: Oh, well, now I'm sorry.
1: For what?
0: I should never stand in the light. When I was a little kid, the other kids called me...
1: What did they call you?
0: Froggy.
1: Oh.
0: I've outgrown it a little.
1: Sure.
0: Well, good night, miss.
1: Good night. Hey!
0: Yeah?
1: Hey! Your hat!
0: Oh, thanks. Good night.
1: Yeah. Good night.
2: That is the way it begins. A doll like Ida Peters, who may not be the best looking in the world, but doesn't have to move over for anybody, and Jack O'Donohue, who does not represent a doll's dream and never will. Now, what happens is considered practically incredible by everybody. And what that is, I will tell you in a minute.

0: like I say, Ida and Jack meet up in Bryant Park. And this meeting goes on for quite a few nights. If anybody asks Ida why she goes there, it's a little better than 6 to 5, she will not know. That is, until one night, when they are taking a little walk.
1: Jack, I'll have to leave you in a little while.
2: Leave? Are you going away?
1: No, not leaving town, if that's what you mean.
2: That's what I mean.
1: I'll stick around for a while. No, I'm meeting somebody at midnight.
2: Oh. Here in the park?
1: No.
2: It's 11:40.
1: I know.
2: You got a date, huh?
1: How'd you know?
2: I never kid myself.
1: What do you mean?
2: I don't like to walk with in the park. If we stay out from under the lights. There.
1: Now, look. Maybe your trouble is thinking bad things about yourself. Sure, you're not handsome. I wouldn't even call you nice looking. Your nose is on all wrong. Your mouth slants in a funny way.
2: But you're beautiful.
1: But you've got nice eyes. They're, well, honest and clean.
2: Thanks.
1: I guess I like you better than any guy I've ever met.
2: How big a field is that?
1: Pretty big, Jack.
2: Mm-hmm. Pretty big.
1: I admit it.
2: I wish you wouldn't, for me.
1: But I keep things on the level.
2: You want me to walk you to the edge of the park?
1: No.
2: Will you be here tomorrow night?
1: Will you?
2: It's the only time of day I look forward to. It's the only time any time matters. It's the only time New York looks good to me.
1: Jack. Cut out.
2: I die.
1: Okay, so you kiss me. That gives you a ticket to what?
2: I love you.
1: I don't love you.
2: No, I guess not.
1: I don't love you. I never will. Oh, for the love of mine. I do.
2: Ida.
1: But forget it. Forget I said it. Forget you said it.
2: Why?
1: I've got a date in 10 minutes.
2: You're going to keep?
1: Yes, I am. Well, don't look at me like that.
2: I was wondering. I was wondering about tomorrow night.
1: No.
2: Good night, Ida.
1: Goodbye.
2: Oh. Sure. Goodbye. What's the matter? Why'd you stop?
1: I...

0: sailor. Tomorrow night.
1: So now Ida is in love with Jack, and he certainly is more than somewhat gone about her. But all it ever amounts to is those meetings in the park. And why? Well, I find out about 2 weeks later when I run into Ida in Mindy's. Or she runs into me while I am sitting there.
0: Hello, Broadway.
1: Hello, Ida. Sit down.
0: Thanks.
1: Show is going all right?
0: Fine.
1: Anything wrong?
0: Wrong? Why? Do I look it?
1: Uh-huh.
0: Yeah. Everything's wrong. You know Jack O'Donohue?
1: Slightly.
0: He's a clerk. He hasn't got a dime, and he never will have.
1: There are some people who have the knack of being able to stay flat broke.
0: Well, why does it have to be him?
1: Is he very special?
0: Extra.
1: I am listening.
0: Broadway, take a good look at me.
1: It is a pleasure.
0: What do you see?
1: Lots.
0: I'm good looking.
1: There is no exaggeration in that.
0: Lots of guys go for me.
1: That is a well-known fact.
0: I could do all right.
1: Yes, you could.
0: But not if I marry Jack.
1: He asks you?
0: Tonight. But I won't. I swear I won't. Why should I? I can do better, lots better.
1: That is true.
0: You ever live in a one-room flat in the tenement? In the summer, it's so hot, the air's like a blanket with hot water poured over it. In the winter, you put on all the clothes you've got and still you freeze. You hear the kids yelling and the neighbors fighting. You ever live like that?
1: Yes, I do.
0: Well, you want to go back to it?
1: No.
0: Then why should I?
1: I have got no answer to that.
0: I can do all right. There are 100 girls who did all right. Grabbed themselves what they could. Even titles, like a duchess, countess. Why shouldn't I?
1: Maybe even get to be a queen, huh?
0: Why not?
1: What about Jack O'Donohue?
0: Oh, shut up.
1: Okay.
0: I didn't mean that.
1: I know. Look, Ida, if you want advice, I have got none to give. If you ask me for something good in the fourth at Hialeah, okay. If you want to know where there is a quiet game where somebody can turn a few bobs, okay, too. But if you were asking me to put up a sign inside you, telling you which way you should go, I am sorry. I am all out of that kind of advice. In fact, I never touched the stuff.
0: Sure. I get it. It's all up to me, huh?
1: It is all up to you.
0: I guess I had it figured out before I saw it. Yeah, I know I did.
1: So, the next night, Ida meets Jack in the park as usual. But this time, she has got something to tell him. And the scene is as follows.
2: You're quiet tonight, Ida.
0: Mm-hmm.
2: Anything wrong?
0: Nothing's right.
2: I'd like to make it all right, Ida. If you'll give me half a chance.
0: Jack.
2: Look, let me get this all out before I get myself twisted so I can't talk. Last night I asked you to marry me because I love you, and you love me.
0: Yeah, I love you, but I don't love what you mean. Besides, I'm getting married.
2: You're kidding.
0: No. I'm going away with him next week.
2: Ooh. Who?
0: You don't even know him. He's from out of town. Saw me in a show.
2: Money?
0: You make it sound like something dirty.
2: No. Just something in the way.
0: That's right.
2: You know, right here I should get up off this bench and say a lot of words. I should tell you you're doing the wrong thing, that you'll be sorry. But I can't, Ida. I just can't. Good luck.
0: Wait a minute. Jack, listen, don't be sore.
2: I'm not. I guess it takes a spot like this to make a guy realize what a dope he really is.
0: Listen, I love you. I'm going away, but I'll be back.
2: When?
0: A year from tonight, right here, to see you.
2: What?
0: Sure. Sure, both of us. Just like the first night we met, right here. Every year on the same day.
2: Why? Why, Ida?
0: I don't know. Maybe it's just that I gotta have that much left. If you get married, do the same.
2: You mean that?
0: I swear it, Jack.
2: Okay, Ida. I'll be here. Every year, same date, same time.
0: So will I.
1: Well, there are some people who will say that this is a crazy idea and it will never happen. But if you will wait, I will tell you how wrong some people can be. And I will also tell you what happens because of it in a minute.

0: Well, Ida does get married, and she does leave New York. And the guy she marries has more than enough of the stuff that makes the world go round in an expensive way. Then it is a year later, and the scene is the same spot in Bryant Park where Ida and Jack first meet. It is exactly the same time. And what happens is this.
1: Hi, Ida.
2: Jack. Jack, how are you?
1: Pretty good. Gonna sit down?
2: Sure. Of course I am.
1: How you been?
2: Wonderful.
1: Oh, you look swell. You're as beautiful as ever. But are you happy, Ida?
2: I've got what I want.
1: Yeah? Makes it okay, I guess. How's your husband?
2: I don't know. We've separated.
1: Oh. Well, I'm sorry.
2: Don't be. Somebody else has asked me to marry him. I can go to Reno and get a quick divorce.
1: Sure, that's easy.
2: The man who wants me to marry him is wealthier than the first.
1: Mm-hmm.
2: But, Jack, you and I.
1: Yeah, what about us, Sarah? What about us?
2: We love each other. You still love me.
1: I've never been able to talk myself out of it.
2: Nor I.
1: You're leaving now?
2: Yes. Kiss me goodbye. Same time. Next year. Same place.
1: I'll be here.

0: So Ida and Jack leave it that way. And the next year they meet, and the next. Meantime, Ida keeps making good scores for herself. We are keeping count along the stem, and the book shows four husbands and some financial arrangements, which are certainly not 5 and 10. But there was never a word of bad talk, and she tells each husband about Jack and Demi. We figure this is a smart angle, because not one of her husbands is able to put a smudge against her. Then one night, I run into Jack O'Donohue and Mindy, and the scene is as follows.
1: Hello, Broadway. How are you?
0: Just fine, Jack. How you doing?
1: Oh, good, I guess.
0: If you do not mind my mentioning it, you do not look so good.
1: Well, I got a cold, a cough.
0: You see a doctor?
1: Tomorrow.
0: How is Ida?
1: Oh, I saw her tonight. She's fine. You wouldn't recognize her, Broadway. She's a lady. Real lady. She even talks different now. And she's been all over the world. Told me all about the places you read about. Biarritz, Cannes. Even whistle stops in Africa and India.
0: Yeah, I guess Ida moves around quite a bit. But no matter where she is, she always turns up in Bryant Park on the same day, huh?
1: She never misses. Gee, a year goes slow.
0: Jack, what will you do if she ever does miss one of those meetings?
1: She won't.
0: Maybe something will keep her away.
1: Nothing could.
0: Listen to me, Jack. I watch you now for a long time. You are sick. Broke.
1: Oh, I got a few dollars.
0: Wait a second. What I am trying to say is that someday Ida might not get to Bryant Park for your date. You have got to think about that. Right now, you keep alive for just one day a year.
1: That's right, Broadway. 364 days, I'm dead. One day, I come alive.
0: She might miss one of these years.
1: She won't. Stop saying it.
0: Okay, Jack. But, meantime, if you ever need...
1: Oh, I'll get along. It's okay.
0: Go see a doctor, huh?
1: Sure. Sure, tomorrow.
0: Okay, Jack. Meantime, take it easy.
1: Sure. I always take it easy.
0: And some more years go by. And some more. We watch Jack, and for every 1 year the rest of us live, Jack puts on about 5. He gets gray. And it seems he cannot hold on to a dime. He just does not care. In the meantime, Ida Peters adds to her score. We see her picture in the papers quite a bit, and always in society. Each new husband is a step up for her, until finally she hits dead center of the target. I read it in the Blatz. So does Jack. And when they meet again in Bryant Park, the scene is as follows.
1: I read all about it, Ida. It's swell.
2: Thank you, Jack.
1: Guess this will be our last time together.
2: What makes you say that? Oh, Jack, you're sick. Broadway told me you won't see a doctor.
1: Oh, I'll be all right. I didn't mean I was going to kick off. I just meant you'd be living in Europe now that you're going to marry a prince.
2: Yes. I walked up the ladder without missing a single rung. There's no place else to go. I guess this is it, Jack. What I've always wanted.
1: They say he's a pretty nice guy.
2: Yes, he is. And I told him about you, Jack.
1: No? What did he say?
2: It was one of the conditions under which I'd marry him, that I'd see you every year.
1: All the way from Europe?
2: If I have to, yes. He hasn't got a country. There was a revolution.
1: But he's a prince, and you'll be a princess.
2: Princess Ida Peters Watkins Van Goring Courtright Benson Morgan Stooping De Moran. The last name will be on my stationery. The others were the rungs.
1: But you'll be here next year.
2: I promise. I've never missed.
1: Please. Don't ever.
2: No matter what happens, I'll be here.
0: So Ida Peters marries a guy who carries the handle of Prince Paul de Moran, and she becomes the Princess de Moran. And from what we hear and read, this is probably her last time at bat in matrimony. She has got what she wants. And each year she turns up in Bryant Park to meet Jack O'Donohue. Then, it is sometime later, Ida and the prince are in New York in their hotel.
3: Ida. Ida, my dear, where are you?
2: Right here.
3: Ida, I have just received this cablegram. Here, please read it.
2: Oh, what does this mean?
3: Exactly what it says, my dear. I'm no longer Prince Paul, but King Paul the Fifth.
2: King Paul?
3: The people want me back. Ida, this will give me the chance to do what I want for my country. And you will be a queen.
2: No,
3: but of course. What is it, my dear? You look frightened.
2: I was just thinking of what someone said a long time ago.
3: Oh? What is that?
2: Nothing.
3: I cannot blame you for being so stunned. I was the same when I received the cablegram. But now, I must cancel all engagements. There's no time to waste. Either take only what you will need on the plane. We shall have the rest of our luggage sent over later.
2: When are you leaving?
3: We are leaving immediately, my dear. I have chartered the plane. It leaves in half an hour.
2: I'm not ready.
3: Wear a suit, my dear. Anything. Well, please, do not stand there looking.
2: Paul, there's something I must do first.
3: There's nothing you can do first. I must be in my country tomorrow afternoon at the latest.
2: Paul, I'll join you there later.
3: You cannot. They will want to see you. Think of it, Ida. We will...
2: I'll join you later. The day after tomorrow. There's something I must do tonight.
3: This Jack O'Donohue.
2: Yes.
3: No. That is over.
2: Please, Paul, listen to me.
3: No. You will listen to me. For a long time now, I put up with this sentimental nonsense you feel for this man.
2: It's not nonsense.
3: That is all it is. As long as I am an ex-patriot, it does not matter. But now that I go back as king and you as queen, there must not be one breath of
2: scandal. Scandal? There's never been any scandal about me.
3: You do not understand. There will be those who will ridicule, talk.
2: Let them.
3: I cannot afford it.
2: I cannot go with you tonight.
3: You are wasting time. Get ready.
2: No.
3: Ida, I will say it once more. Get ready.
2: Paul, I can't. You don't understand. Jack...
3: I will hear no more of that. It is over. Finished.
2: I am going to meet him.
3: You are?
2: Yes.
3: Then you force me to say something I do not want to say, Ida. Look into the mirror. Look. What do you see? A woman of 40? A woman who has lived quite a good deal? A woman who is no longer as beautiful as once she was.
2: Paul.
3: I am sorry, but it is the truth. You have no money of your own anymore. What you have, I gave you. The jewels, everything. Ida, I give you this chance to go with me. If you do not take
2: it... Don't threaten me, Paul.
3: It is not a threat. Believe me.
2: You wouldn't do it.
3: But yes. But yes. I have my pride, too. If you stay here tonight and meet this man, it is a slap in my face. That I will not take even from you. Ida, what are you doing?
2: Leaving you everything. Here. This ring. This is mine. The rest is yours.
3: You are making the decision.
2: Yes. Yes, Paul. It is one I should have made years ago. Broadway!
4: Ida, hello there.
2: Have you seen Jack?
4: Jack? No, why?
2: He's not in the park.
4: He is not at... Oh, this is the night you had the date with him.
2: But he's not there. I just left.
4: I do not see him for some time. In fact, almost a week.
2: Help me find him. Please help me find
4: him. Okay, Ida, take it easy. You call his hotel?
2: Yes, he left him plenty of time to get to the park by 11. But he wasn't there. I waited. He wasn't there.
4: How long do you wait?
2: 5 minutes.
4: Well, maybe you do not give him enough time. Come on. We will go to the park and see.
2: You see, he's not here, Broadway. This is the place.
4: Yes, he's not here.
2: Where is he, Broadway? Where is he?
4: You are very excited.
2: He's got to be here. He's got to be here.
4: There is a taxi pulling up. Although I do not think Jack has enough tour to take a cab from here to 5 feet away.
2: Broadway, it is. It's Jack.
1: Yeah, but...
4: Come on.
3: Look, buddy, please, let me get you to a hospital.
1: Take me over there.
2: Jack!
1: Ida, honey.
4: Hey, you, Hecky, what is the matter?
3: He stepped right in front of me, ran out on the street.
2: Oh, no.
1: I was late, Ida. I was trying to hurry.
3: Honest, it wasn't my fault. He steps right in front against the light. He won't let me take him to a doc or a hospital. Sad he had to get here. Told me he'd kill me if he did. I think he would have.
2: Jack, Broadway.
4: He's bad, real bad.
3: Hey, look, let's get him to a doc or something, please.
1: No, never mind. It wasn't your fault. Go away, please, go away.
3: Mister, I...
4: It is okay, fella. We will take care of him.
3: You got my number in case.
4: Sure.
1: Let me sit down here.
4: Take it easy, Jack.
1: Sure.
2: Broadway, stop that driver. We're going to the hospital.
1: No. No use, I'm telling you. It's no use. I'm kind of busted inside.
2: I would have waited for you, Jack. I would have waited.
1: I know, honey. But I always like to be here first. Gee, Ida, I'm sorry I was late.
2: Late? You. I'm the one who's late. Very late.
0: Well, there's not much more to tell. We get Jack to a hospital, and the doc tells us that he has a 50-50 chance if his lungs are okay. But they are not. It is some hours later when I and Ida leave the hospital. And Jack. There is nothing more to do. But the story is not over. And what the payoff is, I will tell you in a minute.

0: Well, everybody is sorry to hear about Jack.
1: And everybody says that Ida Peters gives him a bum shake. What do they know about it?
0: Anyhow, I do not see Ida until a long time afterward when I stop in a place for a cup of coffee about 3 a.m. And who is there but Ida? She sees me, gives me a smile, and says,
2: I'm very glad to see you, Broadway.
0: And me, you. It is a long time.
2: Uh-huh.
0: Why do you not come around anymore?
2: I'd have to pass the park.
0: Well, you could go the other way.
2: I can't.
0: Yeah. You are looking well.
2: Okay, I get it. You never change.
0: Oh, I am a landmark. If I change, a lot of people will lose their way around the stand.
2: Sure.
0: I see by the papers that a prince is now a king.
2: Yes, he is.
0: And you could be a queen.
2: Like rolling off a log. What are you going to have?
0: Me? Coffee.
2: Coming right up. You know, I'll bet this is the only coffee joint in town with a waitress whose ex-husband is...

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0: The Damon Runyon Theater with John Brown as Broadway is directed by Richard Sandville, and the stories adapted for radio by Russell Hughes. Vern Carstensen is in charge of production. 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

0: Have Gun, Will Travel. Starring Mr. John Daner as Paladin. San Francisco, 1875. The Carlton Hotel, headquarters of a man called Paladin.
1: Hand me those shirts, will you, hey boy, please?
2: Oh, okay. Here. You know, Mr. Paladin, it looks very bad for a hey boy if anyone see you do your own packing. It's not correct for a gentleman to do his own packing. Besides, you're doing a stinky job.
1: Oh, for heaven's sake, hey boy, stop your grumbling. Anyway, I'm almost finished now.
2: Good.
1: Oh, there is something you can do for me, though.
2: Well, what's that?
1: Fix me another whiskey and water.
2: Oh, here, sir. This is pretty far trip you take, Salamanca.
1: Salamander, hey boy. No, it's not too far.
2: Oh, where are here, Salamanca?
1: Probably when you were eavesdropping on my business conversation.
2: Oh, no, sir, not eavesdropping. Just interested. Here's your drink.
1: Thanks.
2: Where is this Salamanca?
1: Well, there's a city called that in Mexico and one in Spain, I think, and there's another one somewhere in South America.
2: South America? Like I say, long trip.
1: And like I say, I'm not going to Salamanca, hey boy. I'm going to Salamander City, California. And when I get there, I've got to
2: To find a girl named Irene.
1: Right. It seemed that this Irene
2: was in circus and quit and go to work in saloon because there's fella in town she loved very much and is going to marry up with, and her father don't want her to do this, and he's going to pay you $1,000 to bring her back to San Francisco. And you say, okay, Jose, you say, you go.
1: It's amazing how much you can hear while you mix drinks.
2: Oh, yes, thank you very much. All the Chan family have very strong ears. You go now?
1: I go.
3: With our American servicemen in many countries around the world, they have a wonderful opportunity to observe new customs and traditions. What might have seemed strange before is becoming pretty familiar to them. For instance, among the Mohammedans, to drink coffee with anybody is regarded as a sacred rule of hospitality, a token of peace. The berries are roasted over a charcoal fire, and the coffee is allowed to boil 3 times. It's thickly sugared and served in very small cups. All this is traditional among the Mohammedans, but as our servicemen have observed, it's simply their version of our mid-morning coffee break, or our afternoon tea party, or our cocktail hour. It's a time for friends to sit down and relax. It's a time for conversation, with a cup of whatever beverage suits the individual taste. And this is true of customs and traditions of all countries. The way of doing things may be different, but the ideals are the same. So it is by observing these customs that our servicemen are helping to maintain goodwill with other people in other lands.
1: It was near sundown when the stage pulled into Salamander City. I got a room at the local hotel and walked across the street to the saloon to get a drink and perhaps some information about Irene Stanford. The Salamander Saloon was like any 100 of its brothers, the barkeep with his celluloid collar and derby hat, the ever-present painting of the lightly clad young lady with a rose in her hair, the mixture of cowboys, farmers, and townspeople trying to forget the toils of a day's work with beer or rye whiskey. Their heads were all turned to one side of the room where a little man was performing acrobatic tricks much to their amusement and appreciation. I found elbow room at the bar beside an attractive young lady who obviously worked for the house.
4: You buying drinks for anyone, mister?
1: Yeah, I might be.
4: I drink rye.
1: That's a good drink. Barkeep, 2 glasses of rye.
5: Yes, sir.
1: Come up. Hey, who is the acrobat?
4: Dooley Delaware.
1: Very good.
4: He's the best. He used to be with Barnum. You're new here. What brings you into Salamander?
1: I'm looking for a girl called Irene Stanford.
4: Oh? What's your name?
1: Paladin.
4: You're from San Francisco?
1: That's right.
4: I might have known.
5: There you are. 2 rides.
1: Thank you.
4: What do you want with Irene?
1: Oh, personal matter. Do you know her?
4: I can tell you this much. She's trying to make her own way, and she doesn't want you or anybody else sticking their nose into her business.
1: You seem to know her pretty well.
4: well enough.
6: Oh, how was that, Raina? Did you see me twist into that handspring?
4: I sure did, Dooley. It was perfect.
6: My knee's getting stronger and stronger. It won't be long.
4: Dooley, this is Mr. Paladin. Dooley, Delaware.
6: Well, how do you
7: do? How are you?
4: Mr. Paladin's from San Francisco.
6: Oh. Oh. Here, Raina. Hold this money for me.
4: Sure, honey.
6: It should be over a dollar there. Everybody seems to be more generous tonight than usual. I think I'll go back and see if I can make some more.
8: Oh, glad I met you, Mr. Paladin.
7: Yes, glad I met you,
4: Dooley. I'll be right here at the bar, Dooley.
7: Hey, nice little fella. Must be a good friend of yours.
4: The only friend I've got in this town.
9: Set him up, barkeep.
10: Well, hello, Raina.
4: Marquette.
9: I see you're a boy, keeping everybody entertained like always. Guess he thinks if he keeps on practicing, he'd be good enough for the circus someday.
4: He was with the circus before he got his knee hurt.
9: Oh, you believe that story? Bolo, fetch Dooley over here, will you?
11: Yes, sir. Dooley.
7: Who's he?
4: Marquette. He runs Salamander City. He owns most of the town. He thinks that gives him the right to own everybody in it.
7: Now, who's that with him?
4: Bolo, his errand boy.
8: Did you want to see me, Mr. Marquette?
9: Yeah, Dooley. How'd you like to make $50?
8: $50? You wouldn't joke me, would you, Mr. Marquette?
9: Well, there's a lot of talk about how good you are. You used to be with Barnum and Big Star in the circus.
8: Oh, yes, sir.
9: I might just give you a chance to prove how good you are. Now, this $50 says you can't walk a rope across this here saloon. Now, there's an easy bet for Dooley Delaware, ain't it?
8: Well, I don't have a rope.
9: Bolo.
11: Yes, sir. How's about rigging it up from balcony to balcony?
9: You think you could walk that, Dooley?
8: I think I can do it, but I can't make the bet. I don't have $50.
9: You rig her up, Bolo.
11: Okay, Mr. Marquette.
9: I'm always willing to make arrangements, Dooley. Now, how about if you don't make it, why, you curry my horse and shine up my boots every day for a whole year?
4: No, Dooley, don't do it.
9: What's the matter, Reno? You afraid your boy get hurt?
4: It isn't a fair bet.
9: Why don't you let the man speak for himself? What about it, Dooley?
8: Gee, I don't know.
9: A little scared?
8: Well, no, but like Raina says, it ain't a fair bet.
7: You think you can make it, Dooley?
8: I think so.
9: Who are you?
8: Oh, this here's Mr. Paladin. He's from San Francisco.
9: Well, why are you so interested in Dooley, mister?
7: I think you made a raw deal with him. Your bet's one-sided.
9: It's his concern, not yours.
7: If Dooley thinks he can walk that rope from balcony to balcony, then I think he can, too. I'm willing to stake him for the $50.
9: Suit yourself, mister. It's your money.
8: Mr. Paladin, it could go wrong. Maybe you shouldn't.
7: You could use $50, couldn't you?
8: I sure could.
11: All ready, Mr. Marquette.
9: Well, there she is, Dooley. You gonna do it?
8: Well, all right, it's a bet.
4: Dooley.
8: Don't worry, Rena. Even if I fell, it wouldn't be too far to the floor. But I won't fall.
6: You just watch me.
9: Paladin, I hope you know what you're doing.
7: I think so.
9: I think you just lost yourself $50.
7: We'll see. What do you think, Raina?
4: Well, it's been a long time since he's been on a rope. He's got a bad knee. We sure could use the $50, though.
7: We?
4: Dooley and I've got plans, Mr. Paladin. Big plans.
9: All right, Dooley. Show us how you used to do it for Barnum.
4: Oh, Dooley.
12: Good
4: luck, Mr. Marquette. Here comes the famous Dooley Delaware.
12: Hey.
4: Paladin, look behind the banister on the balcony. It's Bolo.
13: Dooley, relax for a fall.
12: Dooley!
13: Hey!
12: Bolo, cut the rope!
13: Stay here, Emma. You all right, Dooley?
12: I reckon so.
13: Come on, let me help you up.
12: Thanks. Well, what happened to the rope?
13: Marquette's man used a knife.
12: Oh, thanks for warning me.
9: Dooley, looks like you lost your bet. You lost $50, Paladin.
13: Mr. Delaware doesn't like to leave a winner on the board, Marquette. He'll repeat the bet, this time double. And your friend Bolo will be down here with the rest of
9: them. Let Dooley call his own bet, mister.
13: I'll cover for Dooley. $100, Mr. Marquette.
12: For $100? Well, golly, for $100, I'd... Why, I walk Main Street, store top to store top.
9: Well, all right, Dooley, the bet is on.
13: Somebody tie the rope back up.
14: Who's talking about a rope? Dooley said Main Street, store top to store top on a wire.
13: Oh, now, wait
14: That's
13: a minute.
14: That's a bet
13: now.
14: You heard him. My 100 against yours says Dooley can't walk a wire across Main Street from the hotel to the saloon.
12: Oh, Miss Marquette, I was just talking.
13: That's a three-story drop.
14: Well, that don't mean nothing to a real wire walker.
13: Sorry, no bet. No bet.
14: Well, what about it, Dooley? Wouldn't you like to make $100?
12: Well, yeah, but I think
14: but
12: maybe
14: you're scared, ain't you? Because you're no acrobat. I bet you was nothing but a trained monkey on the string for that circus.
12: Hey, somebody throw him a peanut.
4: Come on, Julie, let's get out of here.
12: No, wait a minute. Miss Marquette, I accept your challenge. Will you take me, Miss Paladin?
4: No, Dooley, you'd be risking your life.
12: I gotta do it, Rena, don't you see?
14: How about it, Paladin? You gonna stake him?
13: You asking a man to risk his life for just $100?
14: Well, all right, I'll raise the ante. $1,000.
13: Your price is a little high, Marquette. You must be pretty anxious to see Dooley put his life in jeopardy.
14: Shut up. Or shut up.
13: Not for $1,000. Make it $2,000.
14: I'm telling you, you're on it. $2,000.
13: You still willing, Dooley?
8: Yes, sir. I'll do the best I know how.
15: When the Declaration of Independence was signed on July 4th, 1776, eight of the signers were of foreign birth. Robert Morris was born in England, James Wilson and John Witherspoon in Scotland, James Smith, Matthew Thornton, and George Taylor in Ireland, and Francis Lewis in Wales. These men made outstanding contributions to the development of our country. The fact that they were born in other lands made no difference to their comrades. Today, one out of every five Americans is foreign-born, or of foreign-born parents. The concept of judging men as men, not in terms of their origin, prevails today as in 1776. America's foreign-born citizens work with their countrymen for a better America. From the contributions of the past come the principles of the present.
1: It was set for 9 o'clock the next morning. Dooley Delaware was to walk a wire across the main street of Salamander City. I left the saloon early and went to my hotel room to get a much-needed night's rest, but I couldn't sleep. I kept thinking about the little acrobat who had to prove to Marquette and the people of the town that he wasn't a monkey on a string. And he had to prove it for Rena's sake. I knew she was Irene Stanford, and my job was to take her back to her father in San Francisco, but that would have to wait. About midnight, I decided to get up and dress and join the crowd at the saloon, which I knew would still be celebrating the big event scheduled for the next morning.
4: Mr. Paladin?
13: Rena.
4: Thank goodness you're still up.
13: Oh, so what's the matter?
4: It's Dooley. Will you come with me to his room?
13: Well, sure. Is something wrong?
4: He's drunk. Dead drunk. Those fools over there kept giving him whiskey until he wasn't able to stand up. I tried to stop him, but he wouldn't listen. He had to show him he could hold his whiskey with the rest of them.
13: Was Marquette still there?
4: Yeah, he bought all the drinks.
13: And figures. Protecting his investment.
4: Here. When he got to the room, he just fell over on the bed. What can we do for him?
13: Go downstairs and get a pot of coffee, Rena.
4: I don't think coffee will do him any good now.
13: Well, it'll help.
4: There's one thing for sure. He won't be in any shape to walk that wire in the morning.
13: Oh, he'll be in shape if I have to pump coffee into him all night.
4: No. I don't want him hurt. I love this little guy. I'm not going to let him do it. I'm sorry about your money, Paladin, but that's the way it's going to be.
13: Look, Rena, if Dooley doesn't show up in the morning, they'll laugh him right out of town.
4: I don't care. We're going to leave anyway.
13: You may not care, but Dooley will. He'll never leave with you unless he can prove to himself that he's worthy of your love. It's something a man like Dooley just has to do. Now, go on, Rena. Go get the coffee. I poured two pots of coffee into Dooley while Rena kept wet cloths on his head. Finally, he told us the room had stopped going round and round, and I made him lie down and try to get some sleep. Next morning, he seemed to be all right. By 9 o'clock, the crowd had gathered on Main Street, and the wire had been strung up between the hotel and the saloon. Rena joined me on the street to watch her little man do or die for his honor and my $2,000.
1: We stood close to Marquette and Bolo to make sure they didn't have any last-minute shenanigans up their sleeves.
9: Well, Paladin, seen you checking that wire out with Dooley. What's the matter? Don't you trust us?
1: Not after last night.
9: Yeah, you boy got a little drunk, didn't he?
1: Yeah. Yes, he did, thanks to you.
9: Well, you don't think
1: it was a good try, Marquette, but Dooley's all right this morning.
9: Well, then we ought to get a good performance with a little monkey.
1: We'll see.
4: Mr. Paladin.
1: Yes, Rena.
4: I don't know whether I can look at him or not.
1: You better. Dooley'd be disappointed if he didn't see this.
4: I will, Dooley. You'll do real good. Paladin.
1: Keep your fingers crossed, Rena. There he goes.
4: Paladin, he stopped.
16: Dooley, what's the trouble? Are you all right?
17: Sure, I'm fine. Hey, Mr. Marquette, how about this?
4: Did you see that? He went into a slip right in the middle of the wire.
1: Yes, I saw it.
4: He saved to the other side. That Dooley, whirling a complete turn right up there in the middle of nowhere. Did you see that, Mr. Marquette? Mr. Marquette.
1: Hey, he's gone.
4: Where?
1: I don't know. But he'd better have the $2,000 when I find him.
18: Say, let me put a question to you. How much do you appreciate the things that make life just a little easier? Like living any place you've a mind to. Now, according to our Constitution, if we don't like where we live, we can move to any other state we want to. All we have to do is hop in our car or take a train or a plane and off we go. And when we get where we're going, there's plenty of stores and shops and tradesmen to help us in our new home. But let's go back a spell to 1790 and see what happened then when folks got the urge to move. If you were living back then, you'd maybe pick up a copy of the Providence Gazette and you read an article called Advice to American Farmers. It tells all about moving out west, which is western Pennsylvania and Ohio in 1790. It says if you're moving, you'd better take along some apple, peach, and garden seeds, a kettle for boiling, maple sap, and, of course, a gun and plenty of ammunition. You should also have a Bible. Other folks moving west in 1790 took along maple saplings to plant or homemade tools they could use to build boats when they got there. Boats were about as important as horses in 1790. Most of the towns were built inside a fort since the Indians didn't especially like all this pioneering that was going on, and guns and ammunition were worked overtime. And Indians weren't the only ones who gave folks trouble. There was plenty of bear and wolves and other wild animals to keep folks on their toes. But somehow, in spite of all the fuss and bother of moving into a new community, folks in 1790 didn't complain. They just kept working and fighting, so living would be easier in the future. The future you're now protecting.
1: Marquette had disappeared. Someone told me they'd seen him go into his office down the street. I left the crowd celebrating their new hero and ran down to Marquette's office. He wasn't there. I started to look out the back door when I heard the floor creak behind me.
19: Hey?
1: That's one way to stop having to pay off a bet, Marquette. Shoot the winner in the back.
9: Dirty pig, you shoot a hole in my hand.
1: You're lucky it wasn't your head.
9: Get me to a doctor. Look at the blood.
1: You'll live. Get your own doctor. But first, I want the $2,000 you owe me.
9: Well, that was no fair bet. You knew that monkey was a professional wire walker.
1: I didn't know any more than you. You raised the ante. I had the faith he could do it.
9: You was in on it together. Planned it from the start.
1: You think what you want, but give me the money.
9: No, sir.
1: I'll put a hole through the other hand, Marquette.
9: Yeah, all right. Come stalling in my town. Rigging up a short bet. And here. It's $2,000. Now go on, get out of my town and take your mother too with you.
1: We'll be leaving on the next stage. It'll be good to breathe some clean air for a change. You sure you won't change your mind, Rena? The stage goes all the way to San Francisco.
4: No. Dooley and I are still getting off the next town. I hear the circus is still there.
1: Uh-huh. Well, your father will be disappointed.
4: I know. But he's got to understand that his daughter has to make her own way. When he does, I'll come back and visit him.
8: Rena and I are going to be married, Mr. Paladin.
1: Congratulations, Dooley.
8: I'm going to join Barnum again. They'll pay good money when I show them that Dooley Delaware is still king of the wirewalkers. Yeah, Rena won't ever have to work in a saloon again.
1: Her father will be glad to hear that, Dooley. Oh, by the way, here's your share of the bet, $1,000. It'll give you a good start.
8: Oh, you don't have to give us that.
4: It was your money you staked him with.
1: I know, but I'm still $1,000 for the good. That'll make up for the fee I won't be getting from your father.
8: Oh, Mr. Paladin, thank you for everything.
1: Forget it, Dooley. You just take good care of Rena.

0: Hello, Miss Wong.
1: Welcome home. 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Does Hay Boy bring your bags up?
0: He'll be up in a few minutes. There are some new guests down at the desk. Oh, I told him to take care of them first.
1: You go on not so long trip this time.
0: No, not so long.
1: No, not so long.
0: The stage ride was hot and dusty. I feel like I've been gone for a week.
1: Hay Boy tells me all about you, and you bring back girls?
0: Hay Boy talks too much and hears too much.
1: Oh, Hay Boy.
0: Why don't you tell him it's a very bad, bad habit, Miss
1: Wong? Oh, no, Mr. Paladin. Hey, boy, naughty, yes?
0: Uh-huh.
1: But I like. Maybe you like, too?
0: Yes, Miss Wong.
1: Miss Wong.
0: I like, too.

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2: 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And now, here he is, the one, the only...
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2: And Groucho will meet our first couple in just a moment.
4: A man with a crystal ball. That's what fellow newsmen and laymen alike have called NBC's Alex Dreyer. During the dark days of World War II, Alex Dreyer called the turn of events on the fall of France, on the Nazi march into Russia, the Allied invasion of North Africa. He predicted to within 4 days the date of Germany's surrender. On the American political scene, his record has been equally impressive. How does he do it? Well, Alex Dreyer is a man on the go, searching out the source of news, getting the stories direct from the people who shape the course of events. Alex Dreyer, cited for distinguished service to American journalism, is typical of the top NBC newsmen who broadcast News on the Hour. This is Chet Huntley inviting you to be with us as the news breaks on News on the Hour, all day, every day, over most of these same NBC stations.
2: Groucho, Irene Schlunecker is waiting to speak to you now, and her partner is a special guest, one whom I think you'll find quite surprising, Mr. Truman Tomlin. So, folks, you come in, please, and meet Groucho Marx.
3: Well, welcome. Welcome to You Bet Your Life. Say the secret word and divide an extra $100. It's a common way, something you always have with you. Truman Schlunecker and Irene Truman. Now, which one? Your name is Schlunecker?
5: No, sir.
3: Your name is Schlunecker?
6: My name is Schlunecker.
3: And there isn't anybody named Schlunecker, and you know it.
6: Me.
3: Zinzi Fahirat? Uh-huh. To whom?
6: Conrad Schlunecker.
3: Now, what was your maiden name?
6: Spear.
3: And you let go of a name like that to trade it for Schlunecker? You're a brave woman, Irene. And you're Truman Schlunecker, huh?
5: No, sir.
3: You're Truman Tomlin,
5: yes.
3: Tomlin, huh?
5: Yes, sir.
3: Truman and Schlunecker, huh? Sounds like the Democratic ticket in 1948. What sort of work do you do, Truman?
5: For the past 10 years, Groucho, I've been in the oil business. Hmm. Out here in Los Angeles, I have an office in Beverly Hills.
3: Oh, well, there's a lot of oil in L.A., and most of it comes from the city council. Well, have you always been in this crooked business?
5: Well, no, sir. I was in show business, Groucho, for...
3: Oh, you were in another crooked business.
5: Yes, sir.
3: You've led a pretty shady life, haven't you?
5: I was a singer and wrote several songs.
3: A songwriter?
5: Yes, sir.
3: Truman Tomlin. Tomlin. Oh. Just a moment. Are you Pinky Tomlin?
5: Yes, sir. Oh.
3: Well, snap my suspenders. I thought you were Carmen Lombardo. Truman, I remember you very well. You were the Georgia Gibbs of the 1930s. What was that song you were always singing, Who's Your Little Hooses or something?
5: No,
3: didn't
5: sir,
3: you write that?
5: Well, no, I think the one you might be thinking about was The Object of My Affection.
3: Well, The Object of My Affection. I remember that. Do you remember that song, Eileen?
7: Heavens, yes. You couldn't turn on a radio in the 30s without hearing that.
3: Why don't you sing it, thank you?
5: I'd like to. Thank you.
3: Do you have any particular key that you'd like to sing it in?
5: I prefer one, yes, sir. I'd like the key of G, please.
3: Key of G? Would you like some oil on the key?
5: That'd help a little. D7, George, or something like that.
3: Give him a D7, huh?
5: Sing it, George. I'll try, sir.

0: Thank you. That song is as good today as it was 25 years ago, and it's a vast improvement over the many songs that you hear now.
1: Bless you. I appreciate it.
0: Well, you're both a couple of charmers, and I'm sure you'll get married later on this evening. I've enjoyed talking to you, Pinky. You wrote some real good songs, and I think you should write more.
1: We need more of those. Thank you.
0: Now let's play You Bet Your Life. You selected plants, animals, and birds. If you miss two in a row, you're out. If you get four in a row right, you win $1,000. Now, all spiders have the same number of legs. How many do they have?

0: How many do they have?
1: Six.
0: Very close. It's eight.
2: Well, that's out of three. You now have one wrong.
0: Now, what kind of fruit is a Rome beauty?
1: An apple.
0: I was going to say Lola Lola Brigida. An apple is right, eh?
2: Well, you're on the right track again. You have one right.
0: What is the proper word for a group of fish?
3: School.
0: A school is right, yeah.
2: You now have two right.
0: What are wrens, thrashes, and finches?
3: Birds. They're birds.
0: I thought that was a law firm, huh? That's right.
2: You now have three right. Get the next one right, and the $1,000 is yours.
0: What do you call a flower that blooms and dies in one season? In other words, it requires replanting each year.
3: An annual.
0: Annual is right.
2: You got four in a row, you win $1,000.
0: Now you've won $1,000. You can keep it and quit, or else you can come back at the end of the show and try to double your money. You may even get a chance at $10,000. So go over and sit down and think about it. No matter what you decide to do, thanks for being on the show.
1: Thank you.
0: Yes, thank you.
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0: or in the air, you're a litter bug.
2: I'm Bill Holden, folks, and what I have to say is aimed at me as much as you. We live in a beautiful area, and it's up to us to keep it that way. Keep it clean. 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So let's work together to make our roads, parks, beaches, and streets the cleanest in the world. 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
0: If you throw paper in the street, you're...

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1: Groucho, we have Nancy Oots and Frank Sampson on deck. So, folks, come in, please, and meet Groucho Marx.
2: Welcome to You Bet Your Life. Say the secret word and divide an extra $100. It's a common word, something you will always have with you. Nancy Oots, eh? Where did you get a name like Oots?
3: Well, we traced it back, and it's a German name. We traced it back seven generations.
2: Was your father a Quaker? Perhaps it was Quaker Roots. Well, I certainly can't continue to call you Miss Oots. Shall I just call you Nancy?
3: No, why don't you call me by my nickname, Tootsie?
2: Oh. How would it be if I'd call you in the morning? Tootsie Ootsie, is that it?
3: Yeah, Tootsie Oops. Yeah.
2: Oh, well, that's a most unusual name, even for this show. Let's see, you're James Frank Oots, is that your name?
4: No, I'm Frank Sampson.
2: Frank Sampson?
4: Yes.
2: Well, that name fits you. You look strong and hale and hearty. Are you an ex-football player?
4: No, I'm a tree surgeon, Groucho.
2: Oh.
4: A Samson Tree Service in Beverly Hills.
2: What kind of service do you give the trees? Do you check the tires on the rubber tree, for instance?
4: Well, no, ours is kind of a shady business, and I'm trying to turn over a new leaf. And we do everything from trimming trunks to pruning limbs on nice saplings.
2: Oh. Now, how did I get into this? I suppose you live out of a trunk and you have little branches all over Southern California.
4: Well, no, we have a sprouting business, but my bill collectors seem to have me out on a limb, and there's a lot of fallout in this organization.
2: You know, you keep this up and somebody's going to hang you from one of your patients. I thought we'd never get out of the woods. Do you have a job, Tootsie?
3: Yeah, I'm a stewardess for United Airlines.
2: You're a steward with United Airlines?
3: No.
2: I thought they only allowed two drinks to a passenger.
3: That's right. I'm a stewardess.
2: Oh, you're a steward. I don't hear very well. You see, my collar is too tight. You know, if you were actually a stewardess in an airline, as soon as you walked out here, you'd have put a pillow under my head, shoved a plate of baked chicken on my lap, and said, sorry, we'd be 3

0: I was late getting into Salt Lake City.
1: No, I wouldn't have done that.
0: You wouldn't?
1: Because I don't fly to Salt Lake City.
0: Tootsie, are you for hire up?
1: Sir?
0: Well, let me rephrase that.
1: Huh? Yeah, you do that.
0: Are you hooked?
1: No, sir.
0: You're not married?
1: No, sir.
0: You ought to be ashamed of yourself, an attractive guy like you. Are you engaged?
1: No, sir.
0: Well, how is it you happen to snag one of your handsome, wealthy passengers?
1: Well, United doesn't employ married girls.
0: They don't employ married
1: girls?
0: No. Well, how come?
1: Well, a lot of... Most
0: well, why do they call it United? That's not the American way. Why don't they employ married girls?
1: Well, most of the airlines have this rule.
0: Oh, well, that's ridiculous. If all employees adopted that attitude, the human race would disappear in 50 years. Which at present, it's going to do in 25. What's the reason for this old-fashioned and selfish attitude?
1: Well, they figure that if you're married and you have to stay over in Denver somewhere, that you'll be concerned about your husband, see?
0: Why should an airline stewardess worry more than any other wife?
1: Well, look, other wives are home, you see, when their husbands come in.
0: That's what you think, eh? Good many of them are still at the bingo table. Playing for frozen dinners. Samson, does your wife worry when you're up there in a plane with a pretty stewardess like Tootsie?
2: Well, I'm not married, Groucho.
0: You're not married? Well, hot diggity dog. Here we go. You say you're not married? What kind of a girl are you after?
2: Well, a nice feminine type.
0: Feminine. Well, they're the best kind, the feminine. Tootsie, would you say that you're the feminine type? For example, do you like to cook?
1: Yeah, I don't cook too well, though. I cook grits real well.
0: Grits?
1: Yeah. Well, grits are real good.
0: Grits are good?
1: Yeah. Especially in the morning with ham gravy on them, you know, for breakfast. I know you Westerners never have heard of that.
0: Listen, anything is good with ham gravy on it. Even an old shoe. Well, you're a nice couple, and my guess is that you'll be married in very short order. You'll hate each other, but you're going to get married anyhow. Well, anyhow, let's see how you work together as a team. Now, you have chosen locations of famous landmarks. You ought to be good at this because you're always traveling around.
1: Hey,
0: you know Mr. Fenneman?
1: Yeah, I met him.
0: You like him?
1: Yeah.
0: Would you like to slip him some grits?
1: You think you'd like him?
3: I've never had him, I don't think.
1: Oh, you haven't?
3: No.
1: Oh, well?
0: You supply... She said, if you supply the ham, and you've got plenty of that, she'll supply the grits. All right. I'm going to ask you some questions. If you miss two in a row, you're kaput. You know what that means?
1: Yeah, I know. We're out.
0: Yeah. If you get four in a row right, you win $1,000. Now, remember your partner, so don't answer before you...
1: Oh, I'm going to talk to him first.
0: Yeah. He's going to talk to you last, too. Now, in what city do you find Trafalgar Square? Talk it over.
1: You say.
2: How about Denmark, Groucho?
0: Oh, I think Denmark is very nice, but obviously that's not the right answer, though. It's London, England.
3: We have one wrong now. Yeah. If you get the next one wrong, you're out of the game.
0: Now, in what city do you find the Arc de Triomphe or Triumph?
2: In Paris.
0: That's right, yeah.
3: Now you're going, you have one right.
0: Used to be in Denmark and moved. All right. Now, in what country would you find Monte Carlo, the Monte Carlo Resort? In what country? Now, that's been in the news a lot.
2: France?
0: No, I'm sorry. It's Monaco. They moved it from Denmark.
3: You now have one wrong.
1: Yeah.
3: Get the next one wrong, and you're out of the game.
0: Okay. Now, in what country would you find the Kiel Canal? K-I-E-L. They've got one wrong.
2: Should we try Finland? Finland,
0: No. Germany.
2: Germany.
0: Well, you missed two in a row, and I don't think there was much chance of you getting four in a row right. So, I think it's just as well that you leave now. We don't want you to go away broke because we like you personally. But we're real cute, and I hope you two do get married. And you can be up in the tree together.
1: Yeah.
0: I'm going to ask you one question for $100. Is that fair?
1: That's fair.
0: Now, this is something different than what we normally do. Now, listen very carefully. I'm going to read your mind. Are you ready? Now, take a number. Don't tell me what it is. Take a number from... You could do it any number, but take a number from 1 to 10, just for convenience.
1: Okay.
0: All right, now double it.
1: Okay.
0: Now, add 8. I thought that would throw him. Now, divide it by 2, the total that you have. All right? Now, subtract the original number that you started with.
1: Okay.
0: Your answer is 4. Is that right?
1: How did you know?
0: Isn't that right? You all...
1: That's right.
0: That's
1: right. That was very good.
0: Well, all right. Now, you win $100.
3: Oh.
0: Give him the money.
1: Oh,
0: me.
1: Is that right?
0: Give him the money.
1: Thank you.
0: Thanks for being on the show.
1: Thank you.
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0: Mr. Fenneman, who wants to get a crack at the money?
3: Well, Irene Schrunegger and Pinky Tomlin are all set to try, and here they are.
0: Now, you've won $1,000. Now, if you decide to try for the 10 and you fail, you wind up with a total of 500. What are you going to do?
1: We are going to take it.
0: You're
1: going to
0: go ahead, huh?
3: Yes, sir.
0: Pick a number from 1 to 10 and spin the wheel. If any number besides the one you pick comes up, the question is worth 2,000. If your number comes up, the question is worth 10. Now, what number do you want? Have you chosen a number?
1: 5.
0: Is that all right with
3: yes,
0: you?
3: Yes, sir.
0: Well, give it a turn.
3: Give a good hard twist.

Well, you picked five and it came two, so this question is worth $2,000. Let's see how well you read your newspaper. For $2,000, tell me who succeeded Charles Wilson as Secretary of Defense in 1957. This is fairly recent.

0: Answer?
1: Sorry.
0: Take a guess.
2: McLean.
0: Well, you're close with McLean. It's McElroy. Neil H. McElroy. Well, I'm sorry you missed it, but so you wind up with $500 together. It isn't too bad. Congratulations, and thanks for being with us.
2: Thank you.
0: Sorry you didn't win more.
1: Thank you, sir.
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0: Adventures of the Saint, starring Vincent Price. The Saint, based on characters created by Leslie Charteris and known to millions from books, magazines, and motion pictures. 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
1: Coming.
2: Mr. Templer.
1: Yes?
2: Let me in quickly.
1: All right.
2: My name is Claire Gordon.
1: Well, I can recommend that chair.
2: I don't have time. Mr. Templer, I want to confess.
1: Confess what?
2: Murder.
1: Huh. Well, maybe I'd better take the chair. You're quite serious?
2: Well, of course I am. When anyone confessed to murder merely as a joke...
1: It might depend on their sense of humor. However, whom did you murder?
2: My husband.
1: I see.
2: You don't believe me.
1: I have no reason to believe or disbelieve.
2: But I did kill him.
1: All right.
2: You ought to do something about it.
1: Mrs. Gordon, I can think of many reasons why a woman might want to kill her husband. In some instances, she actually does. But I can think of no reason why she should come to me and tell me about it.
2: Well, I had to confess to somebody.
1: Well, you could have chosen the police.
2: Oh, they're so vulgar.
1: Murder is not a monopoly of the upper classes, nor is it in itself an especially refined activity.
2: You don't understand. Before I married Jim, I was Claire Wheelock.
1: Of the something or other Wheelocks, no doubt. Still, I
2: absolutely refused to go to some pokey, dirty little police station.
1: Oh, some of them are quite large, and I understand clean from time to time.
2: Tell some grubby little man all about my personal affairs.
1: Murder, according to the statutes, is a public affair.
2: I think you're nasty.
1: I'm only trying to be reasonable, after all.
2: I've heard you weren't always reasonable when beautiful women were concerned.
1: Oh, that's true only on Shrove Tuesday.
2: Oh, I despise you.
1: Wait, maybe today is Shrove... Oh, no, it's Sunday. Hey, she could be coming back to make an appointment for Shrove Tuesday. No.
3: You're Simon Templer?
1: I'm afraid I am. You seem to object.
3: Why was my wife here?
1: Your what?
3: Wife. And don't try telling me you didn't know she was married, you low individual.
1: I think you'd better tell me about myself inside, huh? Now then, you are...
3: James Gordon. And my wife was just here.
1: How do you know?
3: I saw her leave. Are you going to try denying it?
1: Well, not if you saw her just leave.
3: Oh, that's good. Now, if you don't mind, I'll take my coat off.
1: You're warm?
3: I'm about to beat your brains out, you know.
1: Watch your language. And why do you think your wife was here?
3: Pretty obvious, isn't it?
1: I don't know. After all, I never met your wife before.
3: You...
1: Furthermore, Mr. Gordon, you're dead.
3: Are you being whimsical?
1: I'm only trying not to make a liar out of your wife.
3: She told you she was a widow?
1: More or less. Actually, she came here to confess.
3: Are you trying to pull my leg?
1: I've always thought that a highly overrated indoor sport, except, of course, in the right company.
3: She came here to confess to what?
1: To murdering you.
3: To what?
1: Apparently, her confession was premature. If, that is, you really are James Gordon.
3: Well, thanks for the premature. And, of course, I'm James Gordon. Who else would I be?
1: Shall I guess?
3: No. No, you can take a look at my wallet.
1: Oh, thank you. Driver's license. Blue Shield medical plan card, dated, oddly enough, only a week ago.
3: Well, what's odd about that?
1: Apparently you don't expect to die. You are James Gordon.
3: Well, thank you. Now, would you like to tell me why my wife was here?
1: She came to confess to your murder.
3: You know, Mr. Templer, I think I'm beginning to believe you.
1: Fine, keep working at it.
3: Claire is eccentric. If you say she told you she'd murder me, well, she must have told you.
1: She did.
3: But why? I'm not dead.
1: Therefore, she didn't murder you.
3: Then why did she make such an idiotic confession?
1: Wishful thinking, perhaps.
3: No, just a minute.
1: Or perhaps it was only anticipation. Oh, excuse me. Hello?
4: Mr. Templer.
1: Louis.
4: A half an hour ago, you called for a cab. A half an hour ago, I arrived. A half an hour ago, I was still warm. I am now understudying an icicle.
1: Oh, Louis, I'm sorry. Come upstairs and thaw out. I have had company.
4: A blunt?
1: To start with.
4: What are you up to now?
1: Her husband.
4: I'll come up. I'll bring a large wrench.
1: That won't be necessary, Louis. Bye.
3: Mr. Temple, what you said just before, you mean perhaps she intends to murder me. But why should she want to?
1: She came to confess, not to confide in me.
3: I better run along. Get hold of Claire and I... Well, I'm sorry I bothered you, Mr. Templer.
1: Oh, it's all right.
3: Thanks for your patience.
1: Forget it.
3: Bye.
1: Bye. Well, so much. That's right, Sergeant. Man named Gordon, shot to death on my doorstep. No, Sergeant, I never shoot anyone on my doorstep. It's untidy. I don't know. Look, Sergeant, I have an idea. Why not drop in and see for yourself, Sergeant was quick. Come in.
5: Hi, Mr. Templer.
1: Oh, Louis, I forgot you were coming up. You warmer?
5: Yeah, a little bit, thanks. Friend of yours?
1: Who?
5: The gentleman who's laying down dead outside your door.
1: No, we barely met.
5: Oh, well, that's nice. You ready to leave now?
1: I'm afraid not. I have to wait for the police.
5: That's too bad. You know, the guy might be a conservative dresser, but I don't think he does credit to your doorstep.
1: Oh, I wouldn't say that. His name is James Gordon of the, Gordon.
5: Oh, well, that's different, yeah. Did he kill himself, or did somebody help him?
1: I don't think he killed himself, Louis.
5: Why?
1: Well, he'd just taken out a Blue Shield card.
5: Oh, planning for the future, huh?
1: Yes, it also means he expected to have a future. Louis, while we're waiting, would you look up James Gordon in the phone book?
5: Okay. But I could tell you now he won't answer the phone.
1: I want his address.
5: But he's moving. It's going to be the morgue.
1: But his wife will still be there.
5: Oh. Well, here it is. 12 Seven Oaks Drive. Yeah, it's a very high-class neighborhood.
1: A very high-class wife.
5: Maybe I ought to run home and put on my white tie.
1: Don't be silly, Louis. Under the circumstances, the tie should very definitely be black.
5: You know, those cops were very nice.
1: So they were.
5: In spite of what you asked them?
1: What do you mean?
5: You asked them if somebody confessed to murdering James Gordon.
1: So I did?
5: Yes, so don't you think it's a little early for a confession?
1: Louis, you don't understand. You see, in this particular case, the confession was made before the murder.
5: Oh, well, that explains it. That explains nothing.
1: Louis, Mrs. What? Gordon visited me just before Mr. Gordon did.
5: Uh-huh.
1: No.
5: No?
1: No. What she did do was confess to murdering her husband.
5: Yeah, but he was still alive.
1: That's right.
5: Maybe she's got clairvoyance or something. Oop. 127 Oaks Drive, Mr. Thompson.
1: Good.
5: Yeah. Should I wait?
1: You'd better come with me.
5: Okay. Except, but why?
1: Well, I have a feeling I'll need a witness.
5: Oh, so you really don't know Mrs. Gordon very well.
1: Well, if her confession was true, I don't want to know her at all.
5: But it couldn't have been, huh? Except maybe it was, huh?
1: Yeah, that's one way of putting it.
5: Sure. And that's a way nobody understands, too, me included.
6: Good evening, gentlemen.
5: Boy, is he half wrong.
1: Good evening. We should like to see Mrs. Gordon.
6: Come in, please. Whom shall I say is calling?
1: Who?
6: I beg your pardon.
1: Who shall I say is calling? Better grammar.
6: Listen, bud, for what I drag down here, whom is good enough?
1: Oh? Oh, the Gordons don't pay well?
6: If you are referring to recent history, the Gordons don't pay, period.
1: Oh, they're having financial difficulties, huh?
6: No, they ain't having no difficulties on account they ain't got no finances.
1: Explains the hospital plan, and you'd better slip your English accent on and announce this. I'm Simon Templer, this is Louis.
5: Yeah, hi.
6: Very good.
5: Since when has Brooklyn grown butlers?
1: Louis, the Gordons have been in trouble.
5: Mr. Gordon ain't, not anymore. About Mrs. Gordon...
6: Mrs. Gordon will see you this way.
1: Oh, thank you.
6: Not only will she see you, but you'll see her. Looking at it objective, you're getting the break. She is quite a dish.
1: Sir, you are speaking of the woman Mr. Gordon loved.
6: Who says? That's the door. She's on the other side.
5: Hey. You might open it for us.
6: What's the matter? You broke an arm or something?
5: If he ain't careful, they're going to send him back to Brooklyn.
1: Mrs. Gordon?
2: Yes?
1: Of course, it's been a little while since we last met, but...
2: Since we what?
1: Met.
2: We haven't met.
1: We haven't?
2: If we had, surely I might remember, Mr. Templer, I believe you, my butler said.
1: We met at my home within the last hour.
2: Well, I'm sure you have a very charming home, but... I was never in it.
1: Well, I may be able to refresh your memory if you'll be patient with me. You came in order to confess.
2: Confess? What?
1: The murder of your husband.
2: visit a Templar, if this is some kind of joke...
1: I'm not the
2: Okay. Then it's not in the best of taste. Besides and everything else, my husband happens to be alive and in splendid health. So you see, I couldn't very well have confessed to any such silly thing.
1: Mrs. Gordon.
2: Yes?
1: Your husband's health is no longer what it used to be. He's dead.
2: Dead? Jim?
1: Yes, Mrs. Gordon.
2: Oh, no. No.
5: The Temple, she's going to faint.
1: This letter.
5: She'd be dead singing. But the Temple King Arthur would never have let you sit down on his round table.
1: I couldn't afford to be chivalrous, Louis. I had to make sure her faint was...
5: Oh, you thought she might be putting on an act?
1: Yes. However, from the way she fell...
5: Oh, it wasn't no act, huh?
1: No.
5: Could that mean that the rest of her story about never being in your apartment or confessing that that's also true?
1: Hardly.
5: Well, then maybe she's a twin.
1: No.
5: Oh, why not?
1: Too easy. Come on, help me put her on the couch.
5: Yeah. You think maybe she's just plain nuts?
1: Perhaps. Or perhaps, and I quote a playwright of some insight, there's a method in her madness. Yeah, she's coming, too. The butler can look after her. Come on along.
5: Louis. Okay.
7: Think you guys can find the front door?
1: Oh, yes. We brought our compass.
7: How was Mrs. Gordon?
1: She was fine. I don't think she's doing quite so well now. You might look in on it.
7: It will be a pleasure. Good night.
1: Good night.
5: Well, that was a nice visit. Of course, our hostess happens to faint, but where are we going now? Maybe we could make somebody else faint.
1: Right? No, your cab, first of all. And then...
5: Yeah?
1: We wait.
5: For what? Santa Claus? Mr. Templer, he was here recently.
1: Not Santa Claus, Louis. We're waiting for Mrs. Gordon to recover.
5: Oh, that's considerate of us.
1: Not really. It's nasty of us.
5: Oh, it is, huh? We're going to hate ourselves in the morning?
1: Well, that will depend on where Mrs. Gordon leads us tonight.
5: Well, she ain't in no hurry. We've been waiting 10 minutes already.
1: Give her time, Louis. She had to recover from a faint, make a phone call, dress for the street.
5: Yeah, maybe, but I get nervous.
1: You probably need a tonic, had a call.
5: Mm. Yeah, that reminds me. I had a call up in the Bronx once.
1: Oh.
5: Sorry. A redhead comes out of the house 15 minutes after I start honking the horn. Has me drive her to Grand Central. I ask her why the delay. She says she was very busy murdering her husband, and I laugh like anything. But you know what?
1: She had murdered her husband.
5: That's the last time I'll tell you a story. I was supposed to say that.
1: I'm sorry. Hey, Louis.
5: Hmm? Oh, yeah, down the block. Mrs. Gordon, huh?
1: Mrs. Gordon.
5: Yeah. It's a nice car she got.
1: Yeah, give her a chance to get into it.
5: Oh, yeah, I always forget. Well, she's in now.
1: Yeah, wait a minute. Give her time, Louis. She has to straighten her hat, do her lips, put on her gloves, signal for a right turn, and then...
5: Yeah, and then pull away from the curb and then turn left.
1: Right. Come on, let's go, Louis.
5: All right. Hey, Mr. Templer. You think maybe she's leaving for parts unknown like that redhead?
1: I doubt it. It would amount to a second confession and one that would be believed.
5: Yeah. For a woman who just fainted, she's driving plenty fast.
1: True. You see, Louis, no one dawdles in the shadow of the gallows.

0: Hey, she's pulling up in front of that park entrance.
1: Then we'd better stop here.
0: Out, huh?
1: Out.
0: She's heading into the park. We follow her, huh?
1: Yes. Strange.
0: Maybe she's just a nature lover, Mr. Templer.
1: At this hour of the night?
0: Well, as the law says, you gotta love nature only in the daytime.
1: It isn't love which brings her here. Careful, Louis, she's stopping.
0: Yeah. Near the lake. Hey, there was a guy waiting for her.
1: There's no way we can get any closer. She might spot us on the path.
0: How about getting in amongst the trees?
1: That's an idea.
0: Yeah, except how good is it? They ran out of trees just here.
1: Not close enough to see him, but at least we've just met another figure in the case.
0: I'll stick to Mrs. Gordon's. That is, we can't see him. We haven't been introduced to him.
1: We have to do something about that.
0: Hey, Mrs. Gordon is scrambling.
1: Coming back along the path. We stay where we are.
0: Look, she's almost running.
1: Yes, probably on very good advice.
0: Huh?
1: She has to be on time for her appointment with the police. They might not approve of her having gone for a midnight stroll in the park on the night her husband died. Yeah, she's gone.
0: Yeah, but the guy is still there. We're interested in him now?
1: Mm-hmm. Very much interested. He'll have to come back this way. We can cut him off. Got to find out who he is. Hey, Louis.
0: Hmm?
1: Got a handkerchief.
0: Why, you want us to blow my nose?
1: No. No. Huh? Do as I'm doing.
0: Hmm? Oh, make like a masked bandit or something.
1: Well, that's the general idea. Hurry, Louis.
0: Yeah. Okay. I do. I'm now a masked bandit, but I ain't happy.
1: I don't have a gun, but perhaps it'll work anyway.
0: What, the gun you don't have?
1: Yes, I'll double up my right hand in my coat pocket.
0: Here he comes.
2: Okay, stop right there, bud.
0: What?
2: Get behind him, Lefty.
0: I ain't left hand. Ooh, yeah, I'm behind him, Mixie.
3: What is this?
2: Stick up. What do you think it is?
3: You can't do this.
2: Sure we can. Or maybe you like to argue so much you would prefer being ventilated.
3: Being what?
2: Shot.
3: Look, you don't have to shoot me.
2: More of your lip and I'll enjoy it. Shut up. Hand over your poker.
3: Hand over my what?
2: Boy, are you ignorant. The money bag, mister, the wallet.
3: Oh, here, here.
2: Thanks. Now, keep walking the way you were, see? And don't try looking around. I ain't got no objections at all to shooting a guy in the back.
3: I won't look around. I won't.
0: Well, he's gone.
1: Yeah, so he is.
0: Now, we ought to scram through, Mr. Templer. If he yells for cops...
1: I don't think he will. He might have to explain what he was doing in the park at this time of night.
0: He'd have an easier job than we would.
1: Let's see. His name is Timothy Kerrigan. Papers in his wallet. Member of the Bar Association. A lawyer, Louis.
0: Oh, fine. He'll probably sue us for nothing.
1: A lawyer? Most probably the lawyer for the Gordons.
0: Well, that would explain why Mrs. Gordon yelled for him, but why would they have to meet in the bar?
1: I don't know, Louis, except that anywhere else they might have been seen together and overheard.
0: And that would be bad?
1: It might be murder.
0: Well, here's your house, Mr. Templer.
1: Yes, Louis.
0: Gonna go to sleep?
1: Yeah, I imagine so. Nothing to be done tonight, so far as I know.
0: Yeah. Well, anyways, now we got three suspects instead of two.
1: Three?
0: Yeah, Mrs. Gordon, Kerrigan, and the butler.
1: The butler is never guilty, Louis. Hey, how about coming up for a drink?
0: What was that you said?
1: Come on, let's go.
0: Yeah. Hey, Mr. Templer.
1: Hmm?
0: About butlers. Maybe this one ain't guilty, but sometimes one could be, huh?
1: That's true, but the one we met tonight is too charming a character.
0: Yeah, don't look now, Mr. Templer.
1: Keep walking.
0: But your charming character is carrying around the young cannon.
1: Good evening. How's butling these nights, huh?
4: Go on. Inside the apartment.
1: Oh, with pleasure.
4: Now, hold it. Nobody move till I put the light on. Okay. All the way in. Now, sit down, both of you.
1: Courtesy?
4: No, you can't jump me easy sitting down.
1: Intelligent. We, sit. As for you, you're either an idiot or, in love.
0: It's the same thing.
4: I didn't come here to make conversation with you, Templar.
1: Why did you come?
4: To make sure you forgot about Mrs. Gordon's confession.
1: An idiot in love.
4: That's got nothing to do with you.
1: Suppose I refuse to forget Mrs. Gordon's confession.
4: You'll forget it, either by agreeing to or by being dead.
1: You want me to promise to say nothing of the confession to the police?
4: That's right.
1: Well, suppose I do promise, and then you leave, and then suppose I don't keep that promise.
0: No. Why do you have to bring that up?
4: I come back.
1: And kill me then? Huh. What good would that do, Mrs. Gordon?
4: All right, if what you're getting is it that the only way I can be sure is by killing you, then I...
1: How much was Mr. Gordon's life insured for?
4: $100,000. Wait, how did you know?
1: There had to be a motive for his death. A motive that would place Mrs. Gordon in danger of being considered likely to have murdered her husband. The Gordons had no money. Insurance was the most probable motive in existence. Kerrigan handled the Gordons' finances?
4: Yeah.
1: Mrs. Gordon is in love with Kerrigan, isn't she?
4: No.
1: I think yes.
4: Who cares what you think?
1: All right. Let's find out how innocent Mrs. Gordon is. Look, pull the window shade down, Front window. Pull an armchair over to the window and sit in it.
4: Why?
1: You'll then be silhouetted prettily for the benefit of anyone outside in the street. The drawn shade will make it impossible for you to be identified exactly. Your build is much the same as mine. You will therefore appear to be me to anyone outside. You will also provide a perfect target.
4: To who?
1: To the only one who would have any reason for wishing me dead. The murderer of James Gordon. You love Mrs. Gordon. You're convinced she's innocent. She's been here before, and she'll be able to find her way back. Well, will you sit in that chair?

0: 2 in the morning. And by this time, the police would long have reached Mrs. Gordon. They've probably finished with their preliminary questioning. She could plead sleepiness. They'll have left the Gordon home, allowing 15 minutes to get here. She should be arriving at almost any moment.
1: Shut up.
0: Well, naturally, you're not worried. Perfect target, though you make.
2: Yeah, and besides, Mr. Templer, even if she does shoot him, he'll be killed by the woman he loves. What more could a guy want?
1: I told you to...
0: Yes, you were saying?
1: That car.
0: Yes, I heard it.
1: It doesn't have to be her.
0: But I'm sure it is. High heels. Well, Mr. Butler?
1: I'm getting out of here.
3: He dives very nice.
0: And in time. I wonder, with no ready-made target for her, what will Mrs. Gordon do? You better get in the next room, huh?
1: Yeah. Okay.
0: Louis,
2: Will
0: you open the door?
2: Oh, I don't mind if you do. I wouldn't like to get shot on your doorstep. It's no way to appreciate your hospitality.
0: I get it. Hello, Mrs. Gordon.
4: You're not alone.
0: No, that's Louis, remember? Better remember inside,
4: All right. Send him away.
0: Oh, I promised him a drink. He hasn't had it yet. I can't send him away.
4: But what I have to tell you is confidential.
0: Louis is in my confidence.
4: Well, all right. It might turn out more convenient if you're difficult.
0: About what?
4: Forgetting that I was ever here before. Forgetting I came to you with a confession of murder.
0: Sorry, but I have a remarkably retentive memory. For example, I remember a girl I used to go to school
4: with. You'd better forget her for the moment.
0: Oh, I couldn't. I loved her very deeply.
4: How would you feel about $25,000.
0: Oh, I love them very deeply, too. They're being offered to me for a promise to forget?
4: Yes.
0: And if I don't keep it?
4: You'll sign a paper admitting your promise and acceptance of the money. That would make you an accessory. You wouldn't dare change your mind.
2: Hey, she's smarter than me.
0: She's still doing. Mrs. Gordon, you're young, you're beautiful, and $25,000 is very attractive. Nevertheless, I shall refuse all of you.
4: Even if...
0: Yes, I wondered how long it would be before you produced that. And the revolver you killed your husband with?
4: I didn't.
0: You could convince me in a lot better way.
4: Can I convince you?
0: Oh, yes. Your confession helps.
4: It does.
0: Of course. Your husband's death makes you richer by $100,000, doesn't it?
4: Yes.
0: Otherwise, you had nothing.
4: Well, our investments, they were unfortunate.
0: Mr. Kerrigan handled them?
4: Yes, he's our lawyer.
0: So your husband handed over his money to Kerrigan. Did he also know he was handing over his wife as well?
4: What did you say?
0: I meant his life, of course. A natural slip of the tongue, you know.
4: You still haven't told me how my confession was going to help me.
0: I didn't say it would help you. I said it would help convince me you hadn't killed your husband.
4: Well, that's the same thing.
0: Not quite.
2: Mr. Templer, that was the back door.
0: Yeah, I know. I was saying, yes. The fact that you didn't kill your husband is actually of minor importance in view of... Now would be a good time to borrow your gun. Louis, will you keep Mrs. Gordon company while I see what the boys in the back room are doing?
2: Yeah, all right, Mr. Temple.
5: Yep. It was Kerrigan.
0: Uh-huh. I thought it would be.
5: He didn't see me. Came into the room, headed for the door to the living room. He sneaked it open a bit when I...
0: Is he alive?
5: Yeah, I just got him on the shoulder. He was working in the back while she was...
0: Yeah, that's right. Hey, Louis.
6: What, Mr. Templer?
0: Will you phone the police? They've one wounded murderer to collect, one beautiful accessory before and after the fact.
4: Oh, no.
0: But of the highest class. Her butler will help her wait.

0: More soda, Louis?
1: No. What are you trying to do, drown me?
0: Here you are, Louis.
1: Oh, thanks a lot. Oh. Hey, Mr. Templer, look. I know Kerrigan shot Mr. Gordon on account of he and Mrs. Gordon were like that. This is a new phrase.
0: It'll catch on, Louis, believe
1: yeah,
0: me.
1: Yeah, also because they needed the insurance, though, to live happy ever after on, being the high-class types. But why did Mrs. Gordon confess to you before her husband got killed?
0: Oh, it was an attempt to establish an alibi for herself, Louis. She expected that I'd immediately phone the police or else take her back to her home to view the corpse. In the meanwhile, Kerrigan would murder Gordon. And that would have left Mrs. Gordon in the clear.
1: Yeah, but you didn't do either of those things. Why?
0: I didn't believe her.
1: Oh.
0: She had really killed her husband and was willing to take whatever consequences there might be. Why come to me?
1: Uh-huh. So that loused up her alibi. Especially because her husband, instead of staying home and getting shot, had become suspicious of her and he trailed her here. Huh?
0: And was in turn trailed by Kerrigan, who saw a natty opportunity for double-crossing Mrs. Gordon and keeping the money for himself. He handled the Gordons' affairs and had the power of attorney.
1: Yeah, but look, Mrs. Gordon's faint when you told her about her husband's death, you know, that was real. You pointed that out yourself.
0: Of course it was, Louis. But she didn't faint at the news of her husband's death as such. The reason she fainted was because she realized that she'd confessed to me and that her husband had been shot at a time for which she had no alibi.
1: Uh-huh. Well, now I'm almost smart. Now I can enjoy my drink. Oh, that's good.
0: Yeah.
1: Hey, you know that lovesick butler tells me he's going back to Brooklyn on account of life in the upper classes is too low for his taste.
0: Oh, poor fellow. He loved not wisely, but too well. On the other hand, what's wrong with Brooklyn?

0: You have been listening to another transcribed adventure of the Saint, the Robin Hood of modern crime. Now, here is our star, Vincent Price.
1: Ladies and gentlemen, in our cast, you heard Joan Banks as Claire and Peter Leeds as her husband. Hi Averback was the butler, and Jim Nusser, Kerrigan. Larry Dobkin plays Louis. This is Vincent Price inviting you to join us again next week at this same time for another exciting adventure of the Saint. Good night.

0: This adventure of the Saint was written by Lewis Vittes. The Saint, based on characters created by Leslie Charteris, is a James L. Saphir production and is directed by Helen Mack. Vincent Price is soon to be seen co-starring in RKO's production of His Kind of Woman. All you Saint fans will be glad to know that the Saint comic books are on sale at all newsstands. Your announcer, Don Stanley. Three chimes mean good times on NBC. Well, it's Sunday again. That means another gala broadcast of NBC's Big Show. This evening, hostess Tallulah Bankhead has a whole flock of guest stars, including Marlena Dietrich. 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
3: All aboard for the cruise of the Paul Parrot. That thrilling, exciting story of the sea. If you'll remember, when last we heard of Captain Dalton and his first mate, Wainwright, they were powerless to capture Alteste the Spaniard, who, for some mysterious reason, has been dogging their heels. For Alteste, grabbing hold of Johnny and using him for a shield, evaded them. Shots were fired, and Sue and Breckenridge, hearing the commotion, ran outside the dock office of Grange & Sons, but too late. Alteste, dragging Johnny behind him, disappeared into thin air. But who is that hiding behind those casks? Why, it's Alteste himself, and he still has Johnny prisoner.
4: Let me go, I tell you. Let me go. You're hurting me.
5: Hold your tongue, amigo. I've given that swine Dalton the slip, and if you make one sound, I will...
6: Oh, you try to keep me, will you?
4: I'll do more than that, you... Ouch!
5: Ow. Now, will you behave yourself? Good. Then follow me. No. I will follow you. Just keep moving till you come to that big cask.
6: Come back here. You would try to run away, huh? I will have to teach you manners, huh?
4: Stop! You're choking me!
5: Now, push that cask aside. Push it, I say. Good. Now I will raise this trapdoor in the dock planking, so... Now, down you go. I will follow. Here we are on the big timbers underneath the dock. Pancho! Where are you, Pancho?
7: I am here, senor.
5: Ah, good. It is so dark down here I couldn't see you.
7: Si, senor.
5: The crew of the Paul Parrot have not boarded her as yet, so I think we will be able to carry out our plans. Did you secure a boat, Pancho?
7: Si, senor. I have it tied away down at the other end of the wharf.
5: Ah, good. Then let us be moving. I've had some trouble with this boy. So if he makes an outcry, Pancho, you know what to do.
7: Si, senor. Here is the trap door.
5: You first, Pancho. We will keep this boy between us. I will follow in the rear. If you shout, you will be sorry. Hey, Pancho.
7: Si, senor. Just follow me. Be careful. I see some of the shipkeepers close by.
5: Don't worry, my friend. It is too dark for them to see us. Make haste.
7: Si, senor. We go very quietly. The boat, he is close by.
5: Remember, boy, if you value your life, not a sound.
4: You'll pay for this if I ever see Captain Dalton again.
7: Here is the boat, senor.
5: Good. Climb in. You first, Pancho, then the boy. Now, take hold of the oars, boy. You seem stout enough, and to keep you out of mischief, I will let you row us to the Paul Parrot.
4: I hope this boat springs a leak and drowns us all.
5: You do, eh?
6: Here, Pancho, take the oars from the boy. I wish to have a talk with him.
7: Si, senor.
6: Now, you are Captain Dalton's cabin boy, are you not? Ah, you may as well answer because I know you are. And as such, you will be able to help me carry out my plan.
4: Well, I tell you, today is the first time I ever saw Captain Dalton.
6: So I will show you what I do to boys who lie.
7: Careful, senor. You will upset the boat.
6: You're right, Pancho. We will attend to this boy after we have done with our business. I think we will be able to carry out our plans after all. I will show this pig Dalton how to act before I am through with him.
7: Si, senor. You are a very smart man. This Capitan Dalton, he is no match for you.
6: You are right, Pancho. Tonight, we board the Pearl Parrot. We find what we are looking for. While this Yankee captain and his crew are hunting for me in New Bedford, I will be aboard the ship.
8: Blow me down, George. He's given us the slip sure enough this time.
9: Right you are, matey. A slick one if ever I saw one.
8: Worst of all, he has that lad, Johnny. I feel responsible for him. If it wasn't for me, the lad wouldn't be in such a predicament.
9: The boy will be all right. As soon as he was a safe distance away, the Spanish swab most likely let him go.
8: I'm afraid not. The boy would have shown up by this time.
9: The lad most likely is halfway back home by now, with enough of the sea life for a while.
8: I hope so. Here we are at the dock office. Mr. Grange will be waiting for us. We've got to get aboard the Pearl Parrot tonight. Mr. Grange has given orders to sail tomorrow early, and there's no disappointing the owners in spite of anything.
9: There you are, Dalton. What luck, any?
8: Not a bit, Mr. Grange. He gave us the slip completely.
10: And that poor boy, what about him?
9: Now, don't worry, Suzanne. That boy will take care of himself. I'll test him, most likely set him free when he was out of sight and in danger of being captured.
8: I hope so, but I can't help
10: it. I hope so, too. Oh, if I could lay my hands on that...
9: Now, that's enough, Sue, that's enough. There'll be no more talk of the boy. Besides, we have a lot to do to prepare before we get on board the Pearl Parrot.
10: But, Ezra, why can't I go with you on the boat?
9: Now, Sue, we've argued about that many times before. You are not going with us, and that is final.
10: Ezra Grange, just because you're my brother and much older, don't think you can bully me. I've made up my mind that I'm going to sea on a whaler. And if I don't go on the Pearl Parrot, I'll go on another one. See if I don't.
11: Well... She certainly is a headstrong youngster, that one.
9: Unfortunately, yes, Mr. Wainwright. Takes after all the rest of the Granges. We're all that way. What we want, we get, eventually.
8: Well, Mr. Grange, we're ready, if you are.
9: No, I'm all set. Breckenridge is aboard, as well as Dickon, to see that all the crew is on.
11: I wonder what that Spaniard was trying to do. I'll bet he's somewhere right now, plotting how to get back at us.
6: Ease up on those oars, Pancho.
7: Si, senor.
6: Now, let's climb aboard very softly. If we are quiet, the blockhead standing night watch will never see us.
7: We have nothing to fear, senor. There is no one aboard, and the crew will not be here until tomorrow.
6: Get aboard, then. Look sharp. Pancho, you first. The boy and I will follow. Careful now. I'll make the boat fast. Up the ladder with you, boy. Remember to remain very quiet.
4: I hope the whole crew is aboard when we get on deck.
6: I'm sorry to disappoint you, my friend, but you will not get your hope.
7: There is no one about, senor.
6: That dog of a night watch is no doubt fast asleep somewhere. But there must be someone aboard, so let us proceed with caution. Now, boy, as cabin boy of this ship, I want you to tell where the captain's cabin is.
4: I don't know where it is. And if I did know, I wouldn't tell you.
6: There is no use of us quarreling. Now be a good little boy. Tell me, where is the captain's cabin?
4: I'm telling the truth. I don't know.
6: And I'm warning you that I am not to be trifled with. I'm here to find something, and I will not leave the ship until I get it. How long have you been cabin boy?
4: I've never been a cabin boy.
6: Then perhaps you can tell me how long you have been on this ship.
4: This is the first time I've ever been aboard.
6: I'm giving you fair warning, boy, so you better answer my questions. Where is Mr. Grange's cabin?
4: I don't know.
6: Then maybe Mr. Grange is bunking in the captain's cabin, huh?
4: You seem to know so much. You ought to know where Mr. Grange's cabin is.
7: Senor, maybe you would like for me to take one of these casks. Put the boy in it and then throw it overboard so that the sharks could have something to eat, senor?
6: You have heard what Pancho said.
5: Now will you tell me where Mr. Granger's cabin is, or must we throw you to the sharks?
4: Well, I didn't do anything. Honestly, I didn't. I don't want you to throw me overboard.
5: Then, as cabin boy of this ship, will you tell me where Mr. Granger's cabin is located?
4: But I've already told you I don't know.
5: Then perhaps this will help to freshen your memory.
4: And this will help to freshen yours.
6: You will kick me out.
4: I tell you, I'm not the cabin boy, and I don't know where Mr. Granger's cabin is.
5: Pancho, this boy is a stubborn one.
7: Like an ox, senor.
5: And here is what we do to the oxen. Head him off, Pancho. Don't let him get away.
7: Fear not, senor. I have him.
5: So you will try to escape, eh? Here, Pancho, we have no time to lose. We will attend to the boy later. There, in that box, I see a rope. Secure it, and we will make certain this boy will not get away.
7: Si, senor. Here is the rope, senor.
5: Good. Now, I will bind his arms behind him. Grab the other end of the rope, Pancho. Tie his legs.
7: Si, senor.
5: There. Around this way. There. He's bound securely. Now, that oil cask, it is empty. Put the boy in it and close the lid.
4: You just wait till Captain Dalton hears of this.
5: Bind his mouth with the bandana, Pancho. Do not worry, my stubborn one. Your captain friend will never hear of this. Good, he's in the cask. Now, place on the lid.
7: Si, senor.
5: Come along, Pancho. We have no more time to lose. We will tend to the boy later. But now we will go below and see if we can locate Granger's cabin. There is the hatch. Come, Pancho.
7: Si, senor.
5: There is a door. I think I remember that.
12: Ahoy! Who's that?
7: Senor, hurry, they will find us.
5: Shh, Pancho, quiet.
12: Blow me down, Mr. Jowett. I'm a seafaring lover if I didn't hear voices.
13: I did too, Dickon. Let's go aft and investigate.
12: She blows! That's right, Mr. Jowett. I just saw two figures dart around the corner.
13: After them, Dickon. Stop, whoever you are.
12: Stop or I'll shoot, you sneaking lovers. Well, blow me down. Another peg leg. I'll teach him.
14: Well, thank goodness the mystery of the peg leg is cleared up. It wasn't Dickon after all that Johnny saw talking to Al Testi. It was Pancho. But then, after all, there are lots of peg leg sailors. Will Dickon and Mr. Jowett capture Al Testi and Pancho, or will they escape once more in their boat? What can Al Testi be looking for? And what did he remember when he saw the cabin door? At least Johnny, although tied and gagged in the whale oil cask, is safe for the time being. Be sure to listen for the further adventures of the Cruise of the Paul Parrot. Your Paul Parrot announcer is Dave Ward.
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19: 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But then, when it comes to the little details, Mr. Gibley does have an exceedingly good eye.

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0: once upon a time there was an engineer.
1: Choo-choo Charlie was his name, we hear.
0: He had an engine and he sure had fun. He used good and plenty candy to make his train run.
2: Charlie says, love my good and plenty. Charlie says, really rings the bell. Charlie says, love my good and plenty. Don't know any other candy that I love so well.
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0: April in the air this fine afternoon in Summerfield, and spring is coming right out in the open. You can see it in the gardens, in the trees, and in the light-hearted step of the great Gildersleeve as he turns the corner heading for home.
1: I'm as busy as a spider spinning daydreams. I'm as giddy as a baby on a tree. Oh, hello, Leroy.
2: I'm sure glad you're coming home, Unc.
1: Well, thank you, my boy. How's everything with the family?
2: That's why I'm glad you're coming home. What a bunch of droopy characters.
1: What's this?
2: Marjorie and Bronco and Bertie. You know what we ought to do, Unc?
1: You what?
2: We ought to boycott them.
1: Boycott?
2: Picket them.
1: Yofer. Leroy.
2: I'm boiling.
1: Yeah, so I see.
2: What a family.
1: You said that.
2: Those twins.
1: What about the twins?
2: Oh, Marge and Bronco. Just because they're the mother and father, they think they own those kids.
1: Yes, well.
2: Holy cow, can't even get near them. Before you can get in the room, you got to be pasteurized.
1: Yeah, well, I know, my boy. Marjorie and Bronco and Bertie are like three mother hens with those babies.
2: Hens? Huh? Eagles.
1: Well, you'll have to be patient, Leroy.
2: But why can't I hold them?
1: You'll be able to hold them after a while.
2: Why can't I...

0: feed them. What's to put in a bottle in a kid's mouth? I know which end the milk comes out of.
1: Well, you just bide your time, my boy. Try to understand that Marjorie and Bronco and Bertie are only thinking of what's best for the babies.
0: Ha!
1: We should be glad they feel that way. We should be proud of them.
0: Yeah.
1: Now, let's go in the house and I'll be one happy family again.
0: Okay.
1: Hey, the boy's all right now. I brought him around. Gildersleeve, you're a born diplomat. Hello, everybody. We're home.
2: I'm out in the kitchen, Uncle Mort, feeding the babies.
1: Yo, feeding the babies. Come on, Leroy. Let's see the little tyke.
0: Can I feed one of the monkeys?
1: No, my boy. Let's be patient. Hello, Marjorie.
3: Hello, Unky and Leroy.
0: Hi.
4: Isn't Mr. Gildersleeve?
1: Good evening, Bertie. Hey, Marjorie. It's a little difficult, isn't it, holding the two bottles? I'll feed the boy, if you like.
3: Oh, you better let Bertie do it, Unky.
4: I'll take him. Come on, little fella.
0: You see, Unc?
1: Leroy.
3: They take the bottle much better from someone they know.
1: Well, they know me, my dear.
0: They know me, too.
3: Well, of course they do, but at a distance.
0: Maybe we could give them the bottle on the end of a stick.
1: Yeah, I'll take the little girl and let her finish up the bottle.
3: Well, you just came home from the office, Unc. You're tired.
1: No, I'm not. I feel fine. You must be tired. You go right on, I hold the baby while you rest.
0: I can hold it while you both rest.
3: Oh, she's going to sleep now. I'll hold her.
4: This little man's ready for bed. He's stuffed.
1: Great. Yeah, I'll carry him in, Bertie.
3: I'll take him, Bertie.
1: Yeah, all right, Margie. You take the boy, and I'll take the little girl.
3: Well...
1: Right, George, I'm going to get a baby out of there somehow.
5: Hello, folks.
1: Yeah, Bronco. Where'd he come from? Hello, Bronco. Margie and I were just getting ready to carry the twins into the nursery. Come on, little girl.
5: Well, little daughter, come to Daddy.
1: Hey, wait a minute.
5: Here we go.
6: Off to bed.
3: A girl for you and a boy for me.
1: You, what about me?
4: Leroy, here's something for you.
0: Yeah, what?
4: You can carry the blankets into the nursery.
0: I got them.
1: Bertie, isn't there anything I can carry?
4: Yes, sir, you can carry these.
1: 4 safety pins.

0: You confounded kids. Want to hog the whole thing for themselves. It'd be different if they only had one baby. They have two. They can spare one.
1: What'd you say, Uncle?
0: Yeah, I didn't say anything. I'm reading the paper, Leroy.
2: Uncle Mort, Bronco and I are going to the movie tonight. Would you like to go with us?
0: Movie? No, I wouldn't care to, my dear. You and Bronco and Leroy go. I'll be the babysitter.
2: But, Uncle...
1: I don't think I'll go either. I'm going to sacrifice and stay here with Uncle.
2: But Bertie's going to be here.
0: Yeah, Bertie can take the evening off.
2: But you've never taken care of the babies alone, Unky.
0: Yeah, I've been around lots of other babies. They're all alike.
1: Sure, they all operate the same.
0: Leroy, you keep out of this.
2: Okay, well, you do what you like, Uncle Mort, but there's no reason for you to stay with Bertie here.
0: Yeah, I'll take care of that. Bertie!
1: That's the old fight, Unc.
3: You call me, Miss Gilfrey?
0: Yeah, I was just thinking, Bertie. Why don't you take the evening off?
4: Oh, Bertie can't take this evening off. Miss Margie and Mr. Bronco's going out, and I got to stay with the twins.
0: Yeah, well, that's the point, Bertie. You don't have to stay. I'm going to be here.
1: Yeah, me too.
4: Miss Gilsey, you mean you're going to babysit?
0: Yeah, of course, Bertie.
4: Have you ever babysat?
0: Certainly. I've been around all kinds of babies. I don't know why everyone makes such a big hullabaloo about minding a couple of babies. What could be simpler?
1: Yeah.
4: Well, if you want me to go, Mr. Gilsey, I'll go, if you sure you want me to go.
0: Yeah, absolutely, Bertie.
4: I'll stay if you want me to stay.
0: No, you go ahead, Bertie.
4: I'll either go or stay.
0: Will you go?
4: I'll go or stay.
0: Well, go. I mean, go.
4: Go or stay.
0: Yeah, for Bertie, go, please.
4: All right, what you say, go. I'll go.
0: Well, at last.
1: Gee, we can have the twins all to ourselves for a whole evening.
0: No. They're not toys, my boy. I'm only doing this as a matter of principle. I'm going to prove to a few people around here they're making a mountain out of a molehill. Of course, we may get a chance to look at the little tykes.
1: Yeah, without somebody saying, go wash your hands.
0: You, by the way, let's see your hands.
1: They're clean.
0: Go wash them with soap.
1: Oh, for corn's sake.
2: Well, we're ready to go, Unky.
5: Going with us, Mr. Gildersleeve?
0: No, thanks, Bronco. But you might give Bertie a lift. She's going downtown.
5: Bertie?
0: Yeah, I told her to take the evening off. I'll be the babysitter this evening.
5: On second thought, Marge, maybe we should stay home.
0: Oop, Bronco.
2: I really don't care about seeing the movie, Bronco. Why don't you go and I'll stay here?
0: No, wait
5: a
0: minute.
5: You go to the movie, Marge. I'll stay here with Mr. Gildersleeve.
0: Yeah, for a babysitter for the babysitter.
2: I'd much rather that you'd go, Bronco.
0: Why does anybody have to go? Yeah, I mean stay. This is ridiculous. I've never seen such a pair of worry birds.
3: Come back home, Bertie.
5: Were you going out tonight, Bertie?
4: Well, that's what Mr. Gilsey says. He says, Bertie, you go out, so I'm going.
2: Well, you go right ahead, Bertie. I'm going to be here.
4: Come again?
0: Your Marjorie isn't going to be here, Bertie. She's going to the movies with Bronco.
4: She is, huh?
5: No, she isn't, Bertie. I'm going to be here, and Marge is going.
0: Children, please.
4: Well, I won't have you and Miss Marjorie staying home on my account. You go ahead and go. I'll stay.
0: Now, listen to me.
2: You're taking the evening off, Bertie. I'd rather stay home, really.
0: Yeah,
4: I don't mind staying.
0: But you know,
5: why don't you stay? I don't know why we're going
0: to... Listen to me. Listen!
5: Yes?
0: Are you listening?
2: We're listening.
0: Nobody is staying home except me. The babies are going to be all right. Now, forget all this silliness and go to your movies and wherever you're going. This is a lot of nonsense.
5: Maybe Mr. Gildersleeve's right.
0: Well, of course I'm right. These are not the first babies in the world, you know. There have been a few others.
2: They'll probably sleep until we get back anyway.
5: Sure. Come on, Marge.
2: We won't be late, Unky. If you need us, we'll be at the Palace Theater.
5: In the balcony.
2: Goodbye, Unky.
0: Goodbye, kiddies. Have a good time. Well, Bertie?
4: Don't look at me. I'm going. I'm gone.
0: Yeah, George Gildersleeve, when you put your foot down, this family jumps.
1: Are they gone, Unc?
0: Yeah, they're gone.
1: I was listening upstairs. What a battle.
0: Yeah, well, I simply decided that you and I were going to take care of the babies tonight, and that was that.
1: Yeah. Just think, we got the twins all to ourselves.
0: Yes, sir.
1: What do we do with them?
0: We're not going to do anything with them. They're asleep.
1: Let's wake them up. Let's toss them around.

0: Greg Gildersleeve will return after this important announcement.
1: Ford Victorias. 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
0: 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This week's contest, the 3rd of 5 weekly contests, ends at midnight Saturday. So hurry, name the twins. 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
1: Don't forget, names of first week's winners will be announced in a few minutes.

0: It took a little doing, but the great Gildersleeve finally got his wish. He shooed Marjorie and Bronco and Bertie out of the house, and now, for the first time, the water commissioner and his nephew Leroy are babysitting with the twins. They've been at it about an hour so far. And the score? No hits, no runs, no errors.
1: Gee, this is getting dull, Unc. When do we start having some fun with the twins?
2: Yeah, be patient, Leroy. I'm not staying with the babies tonight for fun.
1: I am. Golly, what's the use of babysitting if you just gotta sit?
2: Well, it is pretty quiet. I thought there'd be a little more activity. A couple of healthy youngsters like those. You'd think they'd stir around a little more.
1: Maybe if we nudged them a little.
2: No nudging.
1: Yeah, but maybe they're hungry. It's a dirty trick not to wake them up if they're hungry. Let's feed them.
2: No, Leroy, Marjorie said we could feed them when they wake up.
1: Yeah, but time's going by. Pretty soon everybody will be coming home and we'll be out of luck.
2: Yeah, that would be a disappointment, all right. They slept right through.
1: How do we know, Unc? Maybe they're awake right now. Maybe it's so quiet they think they're still asleep.
2: Yeah, I doubt that, my boy.
1: Well, gee, Unc, we haven't got much time. If just a little noise woke them up, that would mean they were getting ready to wake up anyway, wouldn't it?
2: Well, it might.
1: If we were just talking like this and that woke them up, that would be all right, wouldn't it?
2: Yeah, I don't think it's necessary to shout, Leroy. We can simply use a moderate tone of voice.
1: They must have the blankets over their ears.
3: Now, Leroy, stop worrying. If they're going to wake up, they'll wake.
1: There they go. They're awake.
3: Well, what do you know? They must have just been opening their little eyes.
1: I'll get the bottles.
2: Now, Leroy, don't get pushy. I'll take care of the bottles.
1: Okay, I'll go in and talk to them.
2: Yeah, wait. Wait, we'll both go in. Then we'll take the baskets into the kitchen. Babies like to watch the bottles being fixed. Say, that's the little girl. Yeah, what a voice. She's going to be an opera singer.
1: That or a hog collar.
3: Oh, there goes the boy. She woke him up. Come on, Leroy. Take a basket. Carefully.
1: I can't hear you.
3: Take a basket. Head for the kitchen. What a racket.

0: basket's heavy.
1: Well, put it down someplace.
0: Okay.
1: Leroy, not in the stove. Pull a chair out of the breakfast nook.
0: I got no hands.
1: Well, pull it out with your feet.
0: I'm standing on them.
1: Here. Put the basket. Yeah, not this chair. Yeah, I'll put mine over here.
0: Okay. Uh-oh. He's clogging up again. Yours is just lying there. Why do I always get the one that hollers?
1: Well, do something to amuse him. I'm getting the bottles ready.
0: What'll I do?
1: Go kitschy-kitschy-coo at him.
0: Kitschy-kitschy-coo?
1: Sure. Babies like that.
0: No, I can't do that.
1: Go ahead.
0: I can't. You do it, Art.
1: Leroy, I have to get the milk out of the refrigerator and put it on the stove.
0: What you cooking it for?
1: I'm not cooking it. You have to warm milk for babies.
0: No kidding.
1: Yeah, dinner's coming, kiddies. Look at that little face. Watching every move I make.
0: He doesn't trust you.
1: He does, too. He knows his friends, don't you? Yeah. Good. Milk's getting hot. Better put it in the bottles.
0: Gee, that looks good. Can I have some?
1: Silly. Leroy, this is for babies.
0: Okay.
1: Yeah, there we are. Yeah, two bottles. You feed that one, and I'll feed this one.
0: Boy, this is keen. We know how to take care of kids, don't we, Aunt?
1: Yeah. Here you are, you little bear, you. Put it in your mouth. Oops. What's the matter?
0: What's wrong, huh?
1: Maybe the milk's too hot.
0: You think so?
1: Don't taste it.
0: How am I going to tell?
1: Shake some out in the back of your hand. Like this. Oop! You're all over my trousers.
0: I shook some out. It isn't hot.
1: Well, something's wrong. What are you doing to that baby?
0: I'm not doing anything. What are you doing? What's the matter with him, huh?
1: Oh, how should I know? Come on, baby. Come on. Nice milk. Whole bottle. See? Oh, my goodness.
0: What do we do now, Unc?
1: Oh, brother. Put him back in the baskets. Keep an eye on him, Leroy. I'm going to call Peavy.
0: Unc, don't leave me alone with him.
1: Stop shouting, Leroy. Yep. Better close the door. Yeah. Good old Peavy. You'll be able to help me. Shoot her.
2: Peavy's pharmacy.
1: Well, Peavy, this is Gildersleeve.
2: Well, hello, Mr. Gildersleeve. What can I do for you this evening?
1: Phoebe, I need some advice, quick. I'm taking care of Marjorie's twins, and they're raising the roof. What'll I do?
2: Well, I don't know much about babies, Mr. Gildersleeve. Mrs. Peavy and I never had any of our own.
1: Well, I know that, but you're a pharmacist, Peavy. What do you give babies when they cry?
2: Well, what do they want?
1: How do I know what they want? They're just yelling.
2: Have you tried milk?
1: Yes, I've tried milk. They cry all the louder.
2: Well, how about this little pig went to market? Babies like that.
1: What are you talking about, Peavy?
2: You know, this little pig went to market. This little pig stayed home. It's a game. You play it with their toes.
1: I haven't time to play games with their toes.
2: Well, there's always patty cake.
1: Patty cake?
2: You play that with their hands.
1: Yep. Peavy, you get some of the silliest ideas.
2: Yeah, well, I'm not trying to take care of two babies.
1: Oh, my goodness. Can't you suggest anything, Peavy?
2: Mr. Gildersleeve, this is a drugstore, not a day nursery.
1: Fine drugstore. Peavy, you're no more a druggist than I am.
2: Well, no, I wouldn't say that.
1: See you later, Peavy. Fine thing. Marjorie and Bronco walk out and leave me with the babies. Run off to the movies. Irresponsible kids. Leave me with no instructions. Two babies on my hands. They're quiet. Maybe they've gone to sleep again. Leroy?
0: Quiet, Uncle, dozing.
1: Oh, saved by a miracle. If Marjorie and Bronco came home and found the babies crying, I'd never live it down. Oops, darn doorbell. Oh, both awake again. Who's at that confounded door?
3: Good evening, Gilda.
1: Judge Hook.
3: Well, your happy home seems to be ringing with the voices of little children.
1: Yeah, I ought to wring something right off your head, you old goat.
3: What's wrong, Gildad?
1: Come in the house, Judge. Oh. You just had the babies asleep, and you had to lean on that doorbell.
3: Oh, I'm so sorry, Gildad. They seem to be quiet now.
1: They are. Don't breathe.
3: Where are they, Gildad?
1: In the kitchen. Come on. Don't make a sound.
3: But you're making all the noise.
1: Be quiet, Judge.
3: Oh, there they are. Just as quiet as they can be.
1: They'll make a sound. Anybody.
0: I'm bushed.
1: You are. Hush.
3: You see, Gildy, the little darlings knew I was coming, and they're on their good behavior.
1: Yes. Look out, Judge. Don't lean against that cupboard door. Your pan's in there.
3: What's that? Yes,
1: Judge. Yes. Judge, now you've done it.
0: Holy cow, I'm going out for a walk.
1: You stay here. We'll have no rats leaving this sinking ship.
0: They're hurting my ears.
3: Give them a bottle, Gildy.
1: Judge, I tried to give them a bottle. I got milk all over me. Oh, my goodness, back door. Here comes Bronco and Marjorie.
3: Well, I think I'll go out the front door.
1: You stay here.
4: Well, isn't everybody?
1: Oh, it's Bertie. Oh, am I glad to see you.
4: What's the matter with the little darling? They've been crying long.
0: Shall we tell her?
1: Yeah, there's something seriously wrong, Bertie. I've done everything right. Got the milk out of the refrigerator, warmed it, put it in the bottles, but they won't take it.
4: Is this the milk you gave them?
1: That's it.
4: No wonder they didn't want it. That's buttermilk.
1: Yeah, but they were... buttermilk.
0: Oh, brother.
1: Never mind. What are we going to do, buddy? What are we going to do? We have to get them quiet before Bronco and Marjorie come home.
4: Well, let me take them, Mr. Gildersleeve. Now, here's Bertie. Now, go on to sleep.

0: How's everything, Mr. Gildersleeve?
1: Fine. Everything's just fine.
2: How are the babies?
1: Yeah, they're in bed.
0: Did they give you any trouble?
1: Trouble? No.
2: You mean they were all right?
1: Marjorie, there was nothing to worry about.
0: Yeah, I guess you're right. They're pretty good babies.
1: Yeah, as Bertie says, just perfect angels.

0: Great Gildersleeve will be right back. Now, here they are, the first week's winners in Parquet Margarine's $83,500 Name the Twins contest. For entries postmarked before midnight March 17th, glamorous new Ford Victorias go to...
1: Mrs. Sanders Harris, Fort Valley, Georgia, who is also a bonus winner. E.H. Davis, Rockford, Illinois. Mrs. Ray Pease, Atkinson, Nebraska. Mrs. Violet McElveen, Houston, Texas. Winners of other prizes will be notified by mail.
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0: Ladies and gentlemen, this is a rather proud moment for all of us who gather here each week to help bring you the Great Gildersleeve programs. As you know, April 1st marks the beginning of Invest in America Week. And tonight, we are honored to have as our guest the chairman of the Invest in America Week Executive Committee, Mr. W.G. Paul.
2: Thank you. On behalf of the Invest in America Week movement, I am happy to make this presentation. The Invest in America Week Executive Committee takes great pleasure in citing the Kraft Foods Company and the National Broadcasting Company for presenting Willard Waterman, whose intelligent and understanding portrayal of the great Gildersleeve has contributed immeasurably to the public understanding of the role of the individual in building America at the community level.
3: Most sincere thanks to you, Mr. Paul, and to all your committee. I speak for all the Gildersleeve family. What a fine fellow. Good night, folks.
0: Great Gildersleeve is played by Willard Waterman. The show is written by Paul West, John Elliott, and Andy White, with music by Robert Armbruster. Included in the cast are Walter Tetley, Mary Lee Robb, Lillian Randolph, Dick Crenna, Earl Ross, and Dick LeGrand. This is John Heaston saying goodnight for the Kraft Foods Company, makers of Parquet Margarine and those other famous Kraft quality foods. 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
8: Hello, hello, hello.
9: Hello, hello, hello.
8: Little
9: Miss Honey, how are you today?
8: I'm just fine, thank you. How are you?
9: I'm fine, too, and I have a special announcement to make to you today.
8: What is that?
9: Well, you know the American Weekly, don't you?
8: Oh, yes. It's the magazine that comes with the same paper that the comics are in, and my father and mother read it all the time.
9: Well, you just tell them that next week we're going to have a special announcement for them that's going to make them very happy.
8: What's the announcement going to be?
9: Oh, if I told you that now, it would spoil the special surprise.
8: Can't you just whisper it in my ear?
9: That would just spoil the fun for you.
8: I promise I won't tell.
9: Well, I know you won't, but you might talk in your sleep.
8: Oh, all right. I'll wait. I could tell them, though, that we'll have the surprise announcement.
9: Oh, be sure to tell them that.
8: All right. And I'll even have them listen to us next week so they'll be able to hear the special announcement.
9: And I know they'll be very pleased and very happy.
8: Oh, I know they will, because you make me always very pleased and very happy. So will you please make me pleased and happy today by reading the funny?
9: Buck the Comic Weekly, I will in just a moment. But first, here's that nice man with something interesting to say. Now, here we go with Puck the Comic Weekly. And at the top of the first page, Hopalong Cassidy.
8: Magic words for the music, please.
9: Very well, my lady. Six guns blazing as he thunders along. Give us music for Hopalong. Two crooks had stolen the deed to Buck Peters' ranch and tried to get out of town with it. Hoppy had gone after the crooks and captured the one who had the deed. And he's brought him back to the Bar 20 ranch, where they've held him a prisoner. In the middle of the night, the other crook slips into the shed and releases his pal, who has been tied to a post. He whispers,
10: I saw your capture from the train window. I jumped off and doubled back here to the Bar 20.
9: They go to the door. Last picture top row, they open the door and see Hopalong and Buck coming toward it.
10: Hey, quick, the rear door, they're onto us.
9: Run to the rear door and see Lucky and California and some ranch hands coming toward it. As Lucky steps in the door, they push a stack of feed bags at him. And in the confusion, they run to a window and climb out. First picture bottom row, Lucky spots them, far off, heading for two horses staked out in the brush. Hoppy and the others run for the corral for their horses. But they find that the corral is empty. California says,
11: Hey, it's too late. Our horses were turned loose to block pursuit. The buzzards were too smart for us.
9: Buck Peters replies,
12: Well, let him go. I still got the deed to that Wyoming homestead.
9: Hoppy says,
12: Yeah,
9: and they've got the information that you and Rose will be heading north to claim that property.
12: Well, then I might be riding that trail straight into trouble, Hoppy.
9: Hoppy answers, last picture, Yes, but that's where you will fool them. So do I.
8: I hope it's a good one, because those outlaws were clever to escape when they were surrounded.
9: They were. We'll find out next week what Hoppy's scheme is. Now?
8: Well, now, could we please read Prince Val?
9: We certainly could, so let's go over the page to page 3.
8: And here he is, and they're having a bird-catching contest.
9: Yes, it's called the Falconry Contest. Val, Alita, and the king have each trained a bird to catch other birds.
8: And whatever their birds catch, they've got to eat for dinner that night. And oh, poor Val, his bird has caught a crow. And I've never heard of anyone eating a crow.
9: Neither have I.
8: So let's read now what Prince Valiant has to eat here.
9: Very well, here we go with Prince Valiant in the days of King Arthur. Eckett, Breckett, Grey Malkin, and Quince. Music romantic for a fair, fair prince. As Val holds up the crow his bird has caught, a shout of laughter goes up. Everyone knows that Val has to eat that crow for dinner that night. Now that the contest is over, Val, Alita, and the king turn their hunter birds loose. For having been trained for this one hunt, they've done their part and have won their freedom. But Alita's beautiful little Merlin comes back to Alita's wrist. It seems the little Merlin has fallen in love with her mistress and wants to stay with her. Last picture, second row, the hunters sit at their table, and their food is brought to them. The king's eagle has caught a heron, a very tasty bird. Alita has a delicious partridge. But when Val's crow is set in front of him, it looks like nothing but a crow. But Val's a good sport, and he begins to eat. At first picture, bottom row, he finds that it's very delicious.
7: And then he realizes it tastes like a partridge. And he knows that his sweet wife, Alita, has played a double joke on him. She's had the cook put the tasty meat of the partridge under the crow's feathers and skin. And Val enjoys a delicious meal. After dinner that night, a commotion is heard outside the castle. And then in comes Rufus Regan, battle-scarred and travel-stained, home from the long overland journey from Rome. And last picture, Val tells Alita, Rufus has brought with him the Christian missionaries, and now we can have the twins properly christened.
8: Oh, wasn't that nice of Alita not to make Val eat the crow?
7: Yes, it was.
8: Oh, and now the missionaries have come at last, and they can baptize the babies. Wouldn't that be nice?
7: You bet it will, and we'll find out some more about that next week, I'm sure.
8: Could we please read Flash Gordon now? Because, remember, Flash has been captured by those giants who are trying to conquer the world.
7: And rescue rockets from the Earth have been sent to search for Flash.
8: But the giants have seen the rockets coming, and they're ready to attack them.
7: All right, let's read now and see what happens. Here we go with Flash Gordon. Rig-a-rig-a-doon-doon, sash-ka-ma-tash. Let's have music for Heroic Flash. The rockets from Earth speed toward the moon Rhea. Suddenly, they see the enemy rocket speeding toward them. Strapped to a chair under the brainwave recording apparatus, Flash can only gaze helplessly at the space scanner, watching Rhea's armada attack the outnumbered rescue rockets from the Earth. He hears the king bark terse orders, spelling the doom of the tiny Earth fleet that is already reeling under heavy blows. On board his flagship, Icy Stark is appalled as he sees the havoc wrought by the Rhean guns. Frantically, he orders his surviving rockets to break off the unequal battle.
11: Honor, head back, bro.
7: Last picture top row, as the struggle rages, a gun spotter in Dale's rocket is gravely wounded. Quickly, she takes his place in the turret, helping her crew fight a rear guard action against the swarming attackers. But first picture bottom row, wave after wave of the Rhean ships come diving in with guns blazing to cut off the Earthman's escape. And the battle becomes a rout. Suddenly, there's a burst of flame as one of the Rhean missiles scores a near miss on Dale's ship. The craft rocks crazily and then disintegrates. And Dale is hurled out of her shattered gun turret into space. The enemy armada herds the remnants of Stark's crippled fleet back toward Rhea. Meanwhile, last picture, Dale drifts alone through space, her precious supply of oxygen leaking slowly from its damaged container. As she floats downward, Dale sees a tiny sphere approaching. It's a mere fragment in space, spinning slowly in its orbit around Saturn. Desperately, she grabs at it, and her fingers find a precarious grip.
8: Now I'll bet that Icy Stark is sorry he didn't listen to Dale before.
7: Yes, I'll bet he is, too.
8: And just because of his stubbornness, Dale is lost in the air. And she can float like that for a long, long time. And if all the oxygen escapes, then she won't be able to breathe because there isn't oxygen up there so high.
7: You're absolutely right. You remember everything you learned about outer space, haven't you?
8: Yeah.
7: Well, we'll find out next week what happens to Dale. Maybe the giants will capture her and bring her back to Flash.
8: I hope something happens so she won't be left like that forever.
7: Well, we'll find that out next week. Now let's go to the first page of the second section.
8: Oh, and Dagwood and Blondie. Let's see what silly thing Dagwood does today.
7: Very well, here we go with Dagwood and Blondie. Say the magic words with me, please. Ramapoo, ramafum, zim-zam, zombie. Conjure me music for Dagwood and Blondie. Dagwood is enjoying his newspaper when Blondie trips into the living room and says,
8: we're having cream potatoes for supper, and I have no parsley to sprinkle on them.
7: Oh, what's the difference? You can't taste the parsley anyway.
8: I know it, but a little parsley looks so nice on cream potatoes.
7: Dagwood gets his hat and coat and says, okay, I'll get you some. As he goes out the door, last picture top row, he says, is there anything else you want while I'm at the store?
8: No, dear, just the parsley.
7: A few minutes later, he's going down the street. First picture, second row, he hears...
13: Uh-oh, what's going on? I hear shooting.
7: He looks over his shoulder and sees a robber dashing down the street, followed by police.
13: Hey, they're coming my way.
7: Last picture, second row, they head straight for Dagwood. Dagwood, who doesn't want to get shot, at least in the front, turns around and dashes off down the street beside the robber. Around the corner they go. First picture, next row, they dash down an alley.
14: All right, we got them cornered. They can't get away.
7: And a short time later, Dagwood and the burglar are brought into the police station in chains. Dagwood faces the police chief and he says, last picture, third row.
13: I wasn't doing anything, Captain. I was just walking down the street. I'm innocent.
7: And the police chief says,
15: Okay. I won't hold you. You can go.
7: First picture, bottom row, Dagwood comes in the house.
13: Hey, Blondie! Blondie! Something terrible happened! I got caught in a cop and a robber chase. They took me to jail. I'm lucky to be alive.
7: And Blondie asks...
8: Did you bring the parsley?
13: Oh, my goodness. I forgot the parsley.
7: Last picture, Blondie turns to the children and says...
8: I asked him to bring one little thing and he forgets it.
7: And Dagwood goes...
8: Didn't he look funny when they brought him into jail?
7: Yes, one thing about Dagwood. No matter how sad he looks, he always looks funny.
8: Yes.
7: Well, now look underneath Dagwood and Blondie. There's Roy Rogers.
8: Oh, read that, please, because Roy is starting a new adventure.
7: I'll read that in just a moment. But first, here's that nice man again with something interesting to say. Now, here we go again with Puck the Comic Weekly. And on the bottom of the first page of the second section, Roy Rogers, King of the Cowboys.
8: Magic words by the music, please.
7: Very well, my lady. Hi-yip-hi-yo. Now, here we go with Roy and Trigger. Hi-yip-hi-yo.

0: Roy and his friend Chubby were riding along the trail when they came upon a broken wagon. They saw tracks leading to a nearby waterhole. They followed the tracks. At the sound of an approaching horses, a girl who's at the waterhole quickly powders her nose and then arranges herself on the ground as though she has fallen in a faint. Roy and Chubby discover the girl lying there. They dismount and splash water on her. She comes to and tells them that her name is Nadine Drake, that she's on her way to Sagebrush Bend to apply for the position of schoolmistress. Chubby says,
1: I'm the hombre you got to see about that there job, miss, because I built that schoolhouse.
0: When Miss Drake hears this, she tells Chubby that everyone has heard of him and his fabulous mansion. Last picture, top row, Roy says,
2: My name's Roy Rogers, Miss Drake. I'll ride back to the busted wagon and fetch your bags and the horse.
0: First picture, bottom row, Roy discovers that the wagon is gone. He sees a cloud of dust where the trail curves behind a huge rock. He lights out after it. Meanwhile, in the wagon, the driver is saying to another man,
3: Well, it worked, Gaucho. If that rich desert rat swallowed Nadine's story, they're already on their way to his hacienda. She's a smart girl.
0: At this moment, the man named Gaucho looks back and sees Roy approaching and exclaims,
4: Hey, caramba! Senor Garbitone, we are in trouble. We've recovered the wagon too soon. A strange cowboy chases us.
0: The driver whips up his horse.
3: Hey, get up there! Get up there, will you? Come on here, get up there. Hang on there, Gaucho. Get up, get up!
0: As he swerves around the curve, the wagon wheel breaks. And last picture, the wagon and the men are plunged over the cliff.
4: Hey, caramba! Look out! Look out, take it down! Look out!
0: Roy gallops up and reins in, looks over the cliff and exclaims,
2: Well, Miss Drake's wagon is gone for sure this time, and those road agents with it.
5: Oh, that girl acted like she was subconscious just so she could be taken to Chubby's house.
0: Yes, I wonder what her game is.
5: Well, it must not be nice when if those men who were in the wagon didn't want to be caught by Roy.
0: You figure that out very cleverly.
5: Yes, I do, do I?
0: You do, you do.
5: Thank you.
0: You're welcome. And maybe next week we'll find out a little more about what this girl is up to. Now, let's go over the page.
5: Oh, look, there's Donald Duck. What does he do today?
0: Well, let's find out right now. Here we go with Donald Duck. Say the magic words with me.
5: Squeegem, squeegem, squiddly chicka-chack.
0: Let's have music to fit a quack, quack.

0: Donald is going out for lunch today. He looks in the paper, and he sees that it says it's going to rain. So Donald decides to take his umbrella with him. He goes out the door and locks his door behind him. And by the time you can say, a double banana split with a chocolate soda on it, Donald is downtown at a restaurant finishing his lunch. First picture, bottom row, he goes to a hat rack, takes down his hat, and grabs an umbrella hanging there. When a big bruiser standing beside him says,
1: hey, just a minute, pal. That's my umbrella.
0: Donald just gives him a dirty look and then starts for the door. And the man grabs the umbrella. Donald yells,
2: why, you crook, let go. That's my umbrella.
1: The man answers, don't kid me, Chiseler.
0: And jerks the umbrella out of Donald's hand. And he goes out the door. Donald follows him outside where it's raining. He yells,
2: I've got the law on you. Help! Help! Police! Police! Help! Help! Police!
0: The man walks down the street saying,
1: boy, what brass.
0: Last picture, Donald comes home through the pouring rain, soaking wet. As he pushes the key in the lock, he sees his umbrella outside the door where he had left it when he locked the door before going downtown. And Donald feels just like this.
3: After yelling at that man the way he did.
0: Yes, Donald was just lucky the other man didn't have him arrested.
3: Yes, that would have been funny and just too bad if Donald had called the police and they had arrested Donald instead of the other fellow.
0: Yes, it just proves you should never accuse anyone without being sure you're right.
3: No, you should never accuse anyone without being sure you're right. I should say not.
0: Okay, now let's go over the page. And look, there's Uncle Remus.
3: Oh, read that, please.
0: Very well, my lady. Say the magic words with me. Hippity-hoppity, making a habit to give us music for old Br'er Rabbit. Uncle Remus says,
4: Br'er Rabbit ain't got much hankering for lazy critters, and he generally expresses himself exactly.
0: Br'er Rabbit comes into town one day, and he sees all the critters lying around on the porches of the stores, sound asleep, filling the air with snores. Br'er Rabbit listens and then says,
5: just look yonder. The whole town sleeping like a nest of alligators. Just listen. My. What a racket. It's about time they was woke up.
0: Br'er Rabbit listens to the racket, thinking a little bit, and then he has a cute idea.
5: He says, this ought to shake them loose from their hibernations.
0: And he runs from one critter to the other and begins to yell,
5: run, run, run.
0: And they all wake up and they shout,
6: run, run.
0: And they start running down the road.
5: Run, run, run.

0: Down the road they run, yelling at the top of their voices, until they're finally exhausted. First sheriff shouts,
1: "Hey, hold up there! Hold up! Hold up! Hey, what is we running for?"
0: Brer Buzzard answers,
1: "I don't know."
0: And Brer Bear says,
2: "Us just run."
0: And last picture, Brer Rabbit, who was hiding behind a tree, giggled,
3: "I bet they don't know what they were sleeping for either."
0: And Uncle Remus says,
4: "If you insist on doing nothing, you might just as well do lots of it."
5: Yes. Just because Brer Rabbit yells run, everybody jumps up and runs.
0: Yes, it just goes to prove that people often do many things without thinking.
5: Yes, they do many things without thinking, and if they thought they wouldn't do them, would they?
0: I don't think they would.
5: Oh, now could we read Dick's Adventures?
0: We certainly could. So let's go over to the very last page, and here we are with Dick's Adventures.
5: And Dick is having a wonderful adventure. He's in the early days of America, and he's a sailor in the American Navy.
0: And he's aboard the ship Constitution, which is one of the most famous ships in American history.
5: Yes, and last week, Dick's friend had just finished sewing up the captain's breeches. And Dick is supposed to take the breeches back to the captain. So please, quick, read that so we can meet the captain.
0: Very well, here we go with Dick's Adventures. Say the magic words with me. Riggity-pack-a-zack-a-zick. Let's have music for adventurous Dick.

0: Dick is holding up the trousers and looking at them, and he exclaims,
1: "Gee, Captain Isaac Hull must be a big man, judging from this."
0: And then he looks up to see Captain Hull standing over him.
1: They're fixed, sir.
0: Last picture, top row. The captain smiles at Dick and says,
2: "Well, the British are saying we Yankees are growing too big for our britches, lad. Daring to sail against them for a fight. But we'll soon see."
0: At this moment, first picture, second row. A loud cry from the lookout rouses them both.
3: "Stay ho! British frigate on the starboard quarters!"
0: The captain shouts,
2: "Turn about! Run it on!"
0: American sailors eagerly spring into action to chase the British ship. First picture, bottom row. In the gathering twilight, Dick sees that the Britisher has turned tail and is running for life. But the Constitution, with all sails spread, is gaining. Meanwhile, last picture, aboard the pursued enemy frigate. The British captain sees the American ship coming after them. The captain gloats,
4: "Well, good, good, jolly good. The Yankees taking our bait. Keep out of range of his guns, but don't let him lose us. Won't he be surprised in the morning?"
5: The British are trying to lead the Americans into a trap, I'll bet you.
0: That's exactly what they're trying to do.
5: Yes, but what kind of a trap?
0: Well, I'm afraid we'll have to wait until next week to find that out.
5: Oh, this is exciting.
0: Yes, but here's something else that should be exciting. Below Dick's adventures, Rusty Riley.
5: Oh, yes, because Rusty and Pete have finally escaped from the cave where those crooks locked them up. And they've been picked up by a deputy sheriff, and he took them to the sheriff's office, and then they phoned to Mr. Miles.
0: Yes, and now Mr. Miles and the sheriff are sure to be led to the old abandoned house where the crooks are.
5: Oh, and I hope they will capture them. So quick, let's read and see if they do.
0: Very well, here we go with Rusty Riley. Gallop and run till the road is dusty. Give us music for his horse and Rusty. At the Milestone Farm, Tex and Mr. Miles climb in their car. Tex asks,
6: "Where are we heading for, boss?"
7: Somewhere out on the state road, Tex. Sheriff Thurlow and the police will be waiting for us.
0: Meanwhile, at the sheriff's office, the sheriff says to Rusty,
6: "Pile into my car, you kids. We're going to meet the police and Mr. Miles. And believe me, your story better be on level."
0: Rusty replies,
1: "Of course it is, Sheriff. You'll see."
0: Last picture, top row. The two crooks, Sir Percival and Nobbs, are still searching in the basement of the old abandoned house for the trophies. They feel sure the boys have found the trophies and have hidden them somewhere else in the cellar. Suddenly, first picture, bottom row, Sir Percival exclaims,
8: "Hey, Nobby, look here. Under this junk, a cistern."
9: Nobbs exclaims, "A cistern, eh? I wait till I get something to fish around in. I saw a rake a couple of minutes ago."
0: Sir Percival takes a rake, and he fishes down into the cistern and draws up a bag with the loot on it.
8: "By Jove, I've got it!
9: Hooray! Blinking good luck, I calls it. Come on, Pice, let's clear out of these here parts."
0: At that very moment, outside the house, Rusty is saying to the state troopers and Tex,
1: "This is the old house, sir. You can get in through the back door."
0: One of the troopers says, last picture,
10: "Hey, there's somebody in there, Inspector. I saw a light in one of the cellar windows."
0: And the detective says,
11: "Okay, you get everything ready. I'm going in there. I'll give a signal with my flashlight. Then let's have the floodlight right on that back door."
5: Now they will catch those crooks, and am I glad, because they were very mean to Rusty.
0: Yes, it looks like they've got the crooks at last, and next week we'll find out for sure. Now, that's all the time I have, but before I go, here's that nice fellow with some more interesting information. Well, honey, and all you boys and girls, I've got to go now.
5: All right, Mr. Comic Weekly Man, but I'll be waiting for you next week.
0: Okay, that's a date. And a date with all you boys and girls. Be sure to meet me with our little friend, Miss Honey, next week when I read Puck the Comic Weekly. For I'm the Comic Weekly Man, the jolly Comic Weekly Man. I'll be back to read the funnies to you happy boys and honeys. Don't forget, boys and girls, see you all next week. 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

0: Steiner.
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3: The Equitable Life Assurance Society presents This Is Your FBI. This is your FBI, the official broadcast from the files of the Federal Bureau of Investigation, presented as a public service by the Equitable Life Assurance Society of the United States and the Equitable Society's representative in your community. Every now and then, you men and women between the ages of 35 ask yourselves this question.
4: Will I be alive in 1975?
3: Well, you know what tremendous advances medical science has made in the last generation. One result is that the percentage of men and women over 65 years of age is now two-thirds larger than it was in 1910. 25 years from now, the percentage will undoubtedly be even larger. So, no question about it. The chances are good you will be alive in 75.
4: And in exactly 15 minutes, we'll have a suggestion which will show you how life insurance with the Equitable Life Assurance Society can help you make the most of this long life that's ahead of you.
3: Tonight's FBI file, Old Lady Larceny,

There are certain incontrovertible facts about which no well-informed person can argue. Facts which are accepted to be as valid as the truth that the atomic bomb is deadly. But there are other facts which are equally true, which are not accepted. And for the most part, they concern people. There are currently some 2 billion people in the world. Despite what some would have you believe, the accident of geography has nothing to do with whether or not they are good people or evil ones. For no person anywhere in the world is composed exclusively of good qualities or bad. Everyone has a capacity for both. In some, the good is paramount, and public-spirited citizens are the result. Others give way to evil, and criminals are born. But because the two basic possibilities are present in everyone, good and evil do not have two different appearances. You cannot judge a person by how he looks to you. The safest thing to do is always to remember that the meanest

0: man in the world may sing the sweetest song, and often does. Tonight's FBI file opens in Los Angeles, California. Emmy Lake, an elderly white-haired lady, is seated in the living room of her modest apartment, which is located in the residential section of the city. She is busily knitting as the front door opens.
1: Oh, is that you, Paul?
2: Yes, Emmy.
1: I'm in the living room, dear.
2: Oh.
1: You know, I was just hoping you'd come home early today. There's a movie at the Tivoli that I'm so anxious to see. It's Van Johnson.
2: Mm-hmm.
1: And there's one of those cartoons that you like playing there, too. You know, that one with the rabbit in it. You do like that rabbit, don't you?
2: I guess so.
1: Paul, don't you feel well?
2: Huh?
1: Well, you look so down in the mouth. Something wrong, dear?
2: Yes, Emmy.
1: Well, what is it?
2: I've been fired.
1: What?
2: Mr. Sutter said my services were no longer required.
1: Why, that can't be. What happened, dear?
2: He said that I was too old. My hand was too shaky.
1: That's ridiculous.
2: He said he was getting a younger man to do the job.
1: Well, I never heard of such a thing. Why, Paul, you're the best forger in the business.
2: He doesn't seem to think so.
1: Well, I do. There isn't a man in the entire profession that can handle a pen like you do.
2: Thank you, Emmy.
1: I mean it. For land's sake, you've done nothing else for the past 30 years.
2: I know. That's why it's pretty hard to take.
1: Well, I'm not going to stand for it.
2: What can you do?
1: Well, I can have a talk with Mr. Sutter.
2: Oh, now, Emmy. What's done is done. Let it be.
1: I will not. I'm going over to his hotel to see him right now.
2: Please.
1: Now, don't you argue with me. Just hand me my stall.
0: In the Los Angeles field office of the FBI, Special Agent Jim Taylor is busy working at his desk.
3: Oh, Jim.
4: Oh, yes, Ned.
3: I'm going out for some lunch. You care to join me?
4: No, thanks. I've got to write up this report.
3: What are you working on?
4: I guess you might call it a continued story.
3: Hmm?
4: An old friend has come home to roost.
3: Really? Who?
4: All I can call him is Mr. X. He's a check passer. He's turned up periodically here in town for a couple of years now.
3: Oh, haven't you got anything on him at all?
4: No, he's a pretty clever boy. No, I've gotten his description a dozen times, but he has no distinguishing features that set him apart from any one of a thousand honest businessmen.
3: Hmm. What's his technique?
4: He works hotels. Uses legitimate credit cards. His forged checks have the signature of the real owner of the card.
3: Well, where does he get these cards?
4: Oh, I understand they can be purchased by the dozen from pickpockets who, in turn, have lifted them from the owner.
3: How large are the checks?
4: Never more than $100, and that's what makes it tough. These small operations are always the hardest to track down.
3: Is that check there his most recent effort?
4: Mm-hmm. That's it.
3: What about fingerprint skin?
4: Well, the ones that I've sent to Washington in the past have been treated with fumes, but so many people had handled the checks, it was impossible to get any clear prints.
3: I see.
4: I'm sending this one on to the laboratory now. Well, maybe we'll have better luck this time.
3: I hope so. Well, I better get down to lunch. Can I bring you up anything, Jim?
4: Yes. The man who's passing these checks.
5: Who is it?
1: Mrs. Lake.
5: Well, hello there, Remy.
1: Hello, Mr. Sutter.
5: Come on in.
1: Thank you.
5: Well, they haven't seen you in a long time.
1: I know.
5: Sit down, won't you?
1: Thanks.
5: I suppose you've come here to talk about Paul, huh?
1: Yes.
5: He told you what happened?
1: Indeed he did. And, Mr. Sir, I think that it was a wicked thing for you to do.
5: Now, Emmy, I want you to hear my side of it. I have a business to maintain, Emmy. And unfortunately, in business, there's no sentiment.
1: You certainly have proven that.
5: Well, those last three checks he wrote for me were so bad, I was almost ashamed to pass them.
1: I don't believe it.
5: Emmy, look, his hand shakes like a castanet.
1: Mr. Sutter, even if he forged with his left hand, he'd do better than any of these come lately could with a right.
5: Well, I'm sorry, but I don't agree with you.
1: Don't you realize how many years he spent in this profession? Are you aware that one of the first signatures he forged was President McKinley?
5: I know that, Emmy.
1: Then he certainly deserves more respect than you gave him today.
5: Look, you're just wasting your time, Emmy. My mind is made up. I have no further use for it.
1: You're a cruel man, Mr. Sutherland.
5: Now, Emmy, I think you'd better be running along.
1: Oh, well, very well, but I think I should warn you. You're going to regret ever having done this. Paul is going to prove to you that he's better today than he ever was.
3: How's the check passing business, Jim?
4: Oh, hello, Ned.
3: Anything turn up?
4: Something is right now.
3: Oh?
4: It's teletype. Looks like it's loaded with information. There we are.
3: Oh, what's the story?
4: Well, that last check I sent to Washman's, the one I've been waiting for. Evidently, it wasn't handled too much because there are only a few fingerprints on it.
3: Good.
4: The laboratory has identified one set as belonging to one George Sutter, alias Thomas Sutter, alias Thomas Clay, alias William Clay, alias William Brooks.
3: Well, he's sort of a one-man club. What's his record?
4: He's a confidence man. Bogus check passer. He's had several convictions.
3: Anything else on him?
4: Mm-hmm. Yeah, it says that he always made Los Angeles his headquarters.
3: Well, you already suspected that.
4: Yes. Teletype also states that in the past he's maintained an account in one of the Los Angeles banks under one of his aliases.
3: Well, if he follows that pattern, it's a definite lead.
4: Yes, I know. I think I'll check with all banks at once.
1: Paul?
2: Yes, Emily?
1: Where are you?
2: I'm out here in the kitchen.
1: Oh. Oh, goodness. I thought you'd gone out.
2: Yes? See Mr. Sutter?
1: Yes.
2: What did he say?
1: He talked nonsense. Pure nonsense. I'm very provoked with him.
2: And now don't you go getting upset. I made some hot tea for you. It's right there on the stove.
1: Oh, that's nice.
2: And I set out some of your favorite cookies.
1: Oh, you're a dear. I'll just... Paul, what in this world are you doing?
2: I'm just experimenting with something.
1: What?
2: I'm drawing a picture.
1: Oh, my, what a handsome face. It looks familiar. Who is it?
2: Alexander Hamilton.
1: Well, what in the world are you drawing him for?
2: His picture's on a $10 bill.
1: Oh, Paul, surely you're not trying to counterfeit money.
2: Well, just thought I'd try my hand at it.
1: You just tear that right off.
2: Why, isn't it any good?
1: Well, of course it is, but that isn't the point. I'm not going to have you starting at the bottom in a new business just because of that mean Mr. Sutter.
2: I mean, I got to do something.
1: You're going to stay right in your own line. Now, you give me that picture.
2: Very well.
1: There.
2: What can I do in my own line, Emmy?
1: Well, I gave that a great deal of thought all the way home.
2: Yes?
1: And I thought up a way for you to show Mr. Sutter that your work is better than it ever was.
2: Tell him.
1: Yeah, I got a plan. Now, here.

0: Special Agent Kern.
1: Matt, Jim Taylor.
0: Hello, Jim.
1: I'm around here in Mr. Hood's office.
0: Yeah?
1: I just located a bank account in the name of George Sutter. That's one of the check passers' aliases.
0: Yes, I remember.
1: They gave me an address on him, but I doubt if it's any good.
0: Why?
1: Well, it's over 3 years old now. The bank tells me that he's been calling there in person every 2 or 3 months to pick up his statement.
0: I see.
1: However, I'm going over there and check it anyway. Meanwhile, Ned.
0: Yes?
1: Mr. Hood has assigned you to the case, too. He wants you to go over to the bank. It's the First National. Look over Sutter's account, huh?
0: Okay.
1: After I've checked this address out on Sutter, I'll meet you there at the bank.

0: Yes, dear.
1: Yes? Yeah. Get it to me,
0: Oh, fine. Just fine.
1: Did you get the money?
0: Yes, indeed, I did. Look. Yes, look at it.
1: Goodness. An awful lot.
0: Yes, $5,000.
1: You certainly are a clever woman.
0: Goodness, you're the one who deserves all the credit. Are we all packed?
1: Yes.
0: Good. Where are the bags?
1: They're right over there. You know, Emmy, I've just been reading this travel folder.
0: Uh-huh.
1: Las Vegas must be a beautiful place.
0: Oh, yes, I'm sure we'll have a good time there.
1: I guess we'd better get started, huh?
0: Well, not yet. I want to make a phone call first.
1: Oh, all right.
0: Oh, I bought you a present on the way home.
1: Really? What is it?
0: One of those lifetime pens.
1: Oh, Emmy, you shouldn't have done that.
0: Nonsense, it's a good investment.
2: That's an hotel.
0: Oh, hello. I'd like to talk to Mr. George Sutter, please.
2: One moment, please.
0: Goodness, I hope he's in.
3: Hello?
0: Hello, Mr. Sutter.
3: Who's this?
0: This is Emmy Lake.
3: Oh, hello, Emmy.
0: I called to tell you that Paul and I are leaving town. We're taking a little vacation.
3: Oh, good.
0: Before we go, I thought that you should know one thing.
3: Yeah, what's that?
0: Well, you know how you said that Paul was an old has-been?
3: Yeah.
0: Well, he forged the check the other day that I deposited in my bank.
3: Well?
0: The check cleared today. And the signature was so good that we were able to get $5,000 out of the victim's account.
3: Well, why are you telling me this?
0: Well, call your bank, Mr. Sutter.
3: Huh?
0: You were the victim.
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4: Or send a postcard care of this station to the Equitable Life Assurance Society of the United States. And now back to the FBI file, Old Lady Larceny.
6: The Bible, besides being America's best-selling literature, is also a handbook on the proper way to conduct your daily life. For if there is one certain moral to be drawn from tonight's case in the files of your FBI, it is the biblical quote that all they that take the sword shall perish with the sword. The swindler who made his illicit livelihood by cashing worthless checks in turn found himself the victim of a similar maneuver. But society has not benefited because one charlatan robbed another. So for your FBI, this case goes on apace. And it will go on until the guilty criminals are arrested. and made to realize that the power and the majesty of the law are greater than the power any criminal assumes for himself. Tonight's FBI file continues in downtown Los Angeles in front of the First National Bank. Special Agent Jim Taylor is just parking his car.
7: Hold it, Jim.
8: Oh, hello, man.
7: No need for you to get out. I've gotten all the information.
8: Oh, fine.
7: Head out Fifth Street. We've got a stop to make. How'd you make out?
8: Well, I went to the address the bank gave me. As I sort of expected, Mr. Sutter doesn't live there anymore.
7: Uh-huh.
8: In fact, he moved away 2 years ago.
7: No forwarding address, I imagine.
8: No. Oh, what happened at the bank?
7: They received a phone call from Sutter just before I arrived there.
8: Really? What about?
7: Checking up on his balance.
8: Huh?
7: It seems they had just cleared a check for $5,000 on his account the day before.
8: Drawn against his account?
7: Yes. This will hand you a laugh. Huh. He was quite upset about it. He claimed that the check was forged.
8: You mean someone turned the tables on him?
7: Evidently, yes.
8: That's wonderful. Hey, did Sutter say anything about coming into the bank?
7: No, but I've alerted them in case he does.
8: Oh. You find out who drew this $5,000 check?
7: Yes, a woman named Emmy Lake. She had an account at the Hillside Bank.
8: What do you mean, had?
7: When Sutter's money cleared, she took it and closed out her account.
8: Oh. Did you get her address?
7: Yes, that's where we're going now.

0: Paul, dear.
1: Yes, Annie.
0: Just look at those mountains. Aren't they beautiful?
1: Yes. They are majestic.
0: Oh. What time are we due into Las Vegas?
1: Oh, about an hour.
0: Oh, it's a pity. I'm enjoying this so.
1: Do you know what it reminds me of, Emmy?
0: What?
1: Our honeymoon.
0: Oh.
1: Remember that horse and wagon we stole?
0: Indeed, I do.
1: That little hotel we went up in the mountains?
0: Yes. Oh, what greenhorns we were in those days. Paid for everything with cash.
1: No, I know.
0: What are you writing?
1: I'm just breaking in my new pen.
0: Whose signature is that?
1: The president of the railroad. I copied it off the timetable.
0: Well, what are you going to use it for?
1: Well, we've ordered lunch sent in here, haven't we?
0: You mean you want to sign for it?
1: I was considering it.
0: Oh, no, don't, Paul. After all, we're on a vacation.

0: Doesn't seem to be anyone home, Ned.
1: No.
0: Wait a minute, there's someone coming down the hall.
1: Uh-huh.
2: Can I help you, gentlemen?
0: Yes. We're looking for a woman named Emmy Lake. I believe that this is her apartment.
2: It was her apartment. They gave it up earlier today.
0: They?
2: She and her husband. They went off, bag and baggage.
1: Do you work here in the building?
2: Yes. My husband's the superintendent.
1: Have you any idea where these people went?
2: No, they didn't say.
0: Well, we're special agents of the FBI.
2: Oh.
0: Here are my credentials.
2: I see.
0: I wonder if we could look around the apartment, please.
2: Surely. I have their key right here.
0: That's fine, thanks.
2: Are the Lakes in trouble?
0: Well, this is just an investigation.
2: Go right in.
0: Thank you. Go ahead, Ned.
1: Right.
2: Hope they didn't do anything wrong. They're such a nice old couple.
0: Is this their furniture?
2: No, it belongs to the building. I've already cleaned the place up. I don't think you'll find anything.
1: What did they leave behind?
2: Some food and newspapers and waste paper. It's all in a barrel out back.
1: I see.
2: Maybe you'd like to look at it. The other man did.
0: Oh? What other man?
2: A fellow who came here just before you did. He seemed awful anxious to know where the Lakes were, too.
1: What did he look like?
0: Wait a minute, Ned. I have a picture of Sutter here. Madam, could you tell me, was this the man?
2: Yes, that's him.
0: Did he find anything in that barrel?
2: Yes, a travel folder. I don't know what that meant to him.
1: Did you see the folder?
2: Not well enough to tell what place it was from. As soon as he found it, he ran right out of here. He had a cab waiting outside.
0: Did you by any chance hear him tell the driver where to go?
2: Yes, I did. He said the Central Hotel.
0: Mm-hmm. Ned, it's pretty apparent that this old couple have beaten Sutter to his own game. They took that $5,000 from his account and have run out of town.
1: And Sutter figures that travel folder will lead them to them.
0: That's about it. Let's get a complete description of Mr. and Mrs. Lake, then we'll drive right over to the Central Hotel.
1: What happened, Jim?
0: I just checked with the hotel clerk.
1: Yes?
0: I showed him Sutter's picture. He recognized it all right.
1: Good. Is he in his room?
0: No. Checked out half an hour ago.
1: Oh, what a break.
0: Mm-hmm.
1: Wait, how about checking the travel desk? Sutter might have...
0: I just talked to them, Ned. He didn't get any transportation from them.
1: If that old couple had a travel folder, they're probably heading for a resort.
0: Yes, I know. But there are plenty of resorts.
1: If we'd only got...
0: Hold it. Ned, I've got an idea. Come on.

0: Emmy.
1: Yes, dear?
0: Can we take a little walk around the ground?
1: Well, I think you've had enough exercise for the day. We're going right to the cottage.
0: I'm not tired.
1: Well, you certainly should be. 4 games of shuffleboard.
0: And I enjoyed it.
1: And I was very proud of you, dear. That man you beat was less than half your age.
0: Oh, I was just lucky, that's all.
1: Well, I called for some tea and cookies while you were playing. The hotel is sending them over.
0: Oh, good. Go ahead, dear.
1: Oh, thank you.
2: Good afternoon.
0: Hmm?
1: Mr. Sucker.
2: Surprised?
1: Yes.
0: What are you doing here?
2: Well, I went to your apartment and found the travel folder you threw away advertising this hotel. Then I called here to see if you'd made a reservation. When I found out that you'd taken this cottage, I took the next plane.
1: Well, that was a very sneaky thing to do.
2: You know why I'm here, of course.
1: Vacation?
2: No, money. I want my $5,000.
0: Well, now, look.
1: Just a minute, Paul. I'll handle this. Mr. Sutter, we are not giving you back that money.
2: Oh, no?
1: No. And if you don't like my attitude, you can call in the police.
2: I'm not that stupid.
1: Well, then how else are you going to prove that it's yours?
2: By taking it away from you.
1: Mr. Sutter, you can...
3: Hold everything, Sutter.
1: Oh,
2: what?
1: Oh, are you the young man with the tea?
3: No, ma'am. I'm from the FBI.
0: Huh?
2: FBI?
1: Goodness, what are you doing here?
3: I followed Sutter.
2: How'd you know I'd be here?
3: I knew that you were looking for this old couple. I also learned that you found a travel folder that told you where they were. So I went to your hotel. Their record showed that before you checked out, you'd made a long-distance call here to Las Vegas. So I took a plane right up.
1: Well, this certainly was a short vacation.
3: Oh, I think I can arrange for a long one. For all of you.
4: George Sutter, the bad check passer, and his erstwhile confederates, Paul and Emmy Lake, were tried for their many crimes in a federal court. They were all sentenced to long terms in the penitentiary. Tonight's case in the files of your FBI was closed, not only because of the superior investigative work on the part of a special agent, but also because of the aid he received from 2 sections of FBI headquarters in Washington. The first of those sections is the laboratory, which is filled with skilled technicians, all working towards scientifically exterminating the criminal. Their work with iodine fumes brought out the latent fingerprints on a check. And from there, the prints went to the identification section, a section which checks 20,000 sets of fingerprints every day for local police departments throughout the nation. There's no question but that the thousands of special agents throughout the country form a network of infinitely skilled specialists. But it is equally true that their task is made immeasurably easier because of the work the Washington headquarters does for them. For them, and thus for you, the American people.

0: In just a moment, we will tell you about next week's exciting case from the files of your FBI. A little while ago, I gave you a few brief facts about the Independent 60s plan of the Equitable Life Assurance Society. 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
1: Exactly how much will the plan cost me?
0: The Equitable Man has the answer.
1: How will it dovetail with my Social Security?
0: He's got the answer to that, too.
1: What income will it give me in my 60s?
0: Your Equitable Society representative will give you the exact figure. 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
0: The incidents used in tonight's Equitable Life Assurance Society's broadcast are adapted from the files of the Federal Bureau of Investigation. However, all names used are fictitious, and any similarity thereof to the names of persons living or dead is accidental. Tonight, the music was composed and conducted by Frederick Steiner. Your narrator was Dean Carlton. This is Your FBI is a Jerry Devine production. 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
6: As you know, Terry Lee, young American boy, and his friends are again in charge of the headquarters of Captain Blaze near the Burma Road in China. The Dragon Lady's gang have fled to the mountains, and the Dragon Lady herself is in hiding. But not so well hidden that she couldn't fire at Terry. She would have shot him, too, if it hadn't been for April Kane and Terry Scope. I'll tell you more about that in today's transcribed episode, so stand by. Terry and the Pirates is brought to you by the makers of Libby's Tomato Juice, one of Libby's 100 famous foods. Listen, kids, now you can get a Terry Scope, just like the one that helped Terry and Pat outwit the Dragon Lady. With a Terry Scope, you, too, can see around corners without being seen yourself. You can look over tall fences, too, and see what's going on behind you. And, kids, all that isn't half of it. Actually, this Terryscope gives you the Morse code that Pat and Terry use. And the Terryscope gives you a secret Chinese code, too. And it's got a swell new game called a treasure hunt and a tricky picture of old Big Stew. Why, say, you'll get thrills galore from your Terryscope, and you want to send for it right away. Now, here's all you do to get it. 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Now, that's an easy address to remember. Just Terry in care of Libby's in Chicago. Now, I don't have to remind you of all the tight places where the Terryscope has already come to the rescue of our friends in China. And they tell me this tricky invention is going to play a big part in adventures still to come. Now, you want to get yours just as soon as possible so you can follow just what's happening in the show. 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Now, Libby's is spelled L-I-B-B-Y-S. And now, Terry and the Pirates. Yes, April Kane saw the dragon lady through the terriscope. And she shoved Terry to the ground as a rifle bullet whistled over his head. And then Terry and Captain Blaze decided to try and round up the bandit woman. But before they could do that, a plane roared into view, circled low over the buildings, and the pilot dropped something, evidently a message. As the plane zoomed up and away, Terry said,
7: "Whatever the pilot dropped, it fell out there beyond the wire fence. I'll go out and see what it is."
8: "Hold on. Wait. Don't be so hasty. You'd be a fair target for another rifle bullet."
9: "Yes, Terry. You'd be right out in the open."
7: "But, well, if it's a message..."
9: "Oh, I can see it. Flying out there in the sun. I can see it from here through the telescope."
8: "No, lad. Let's wait a few minutes and figure out what to do. Let's just relax and think about it a minute."
9: "Goodness, yes. What's a few minutes, more or less? If the airplane pilot couldn't get here any sooner, he wasn't helping. And if he got here too late, we'll never know it."
7: "What are you talking about, April?"
9: "I don't know."
7: "Well, I'm wondering if that pilot was Dude Hennig. No way of recognizing him, of course, but..."
9: "Maybe he was Mr. Hennig. He saw the waves first, before he tossed out that package. Dear me, I wonder what's in it."
8: "Well, youngsters, I got one idea that might work."
7: "Yeah?"
8: "We can't just walk out there in the open and pick up that package. We might get shot. But we can walk out there if we have some form of protection."
7: "Oh, yes, of course, but..."
8: "Well, unless I'm mistaken, I've got something that'll fix things okay. You and Miss April wait here. I'll be right back."
7: "Now, what do you suppose Blaze is up to?"
9: "Dear me, I wish I knew what everybody's up to. First we get caught, and then we get away, and then we get shot at, and nobody knows what's coming next."
7: "Well, Pat and Berm ought to be back soon with Connie and Sing Sing and the other prisoners. And I'll feel a lot easier when we have everybody together."
9: "And then what? Are we going to stay here, or are we going to start back for Lashio to the army people and turn Captain Blaze over to them, or what?"
7: "I hate to see Captain Blaze go before a firing squad. He's a crook and a smuggler, of course, but he's reformed and..." "Here he comes."
8: "Now then, me honors, old Blaze still has a brain in his head." "You see these things?"
7: "What are they?"
8: "They're smoke cartridges, so they are."
9: "They are? What are they for?"
8: "Now, here's what I'm thinking. There isn't much wind, and so if we toss a couple of smoke cartridges out that way, well, in a few minutes we'll form a smoke screen out there."
7: "I see. That's a swell idea, Captain. We'll have to toss the cartridges quite a distance, though, so the smoke will be on the other side of the message that was dropped from the plane."
8: "Of course, of course. Then when the smoke gets thick, we can dash out behind it, grab the package, and get back safely."
7: "Sure."
9: "Oh, I think it's a cute idea."
8: "Now, Teddy, my lad, you know how to toss one of these smoky pineapples?"
7: "Well, I suppose you pull out this cotter pin and then toss the cartridge like you would a baseball."
8: "Right. And toss it quick, because it explodes in 10 seconds. So don't do any daydreaming. Now, here... you take this one. I'll take one. And when I count three, pull the pin."
9: "Oh, dear. What if something happens?"
7: "Just get out of the way, April. We'll find out. Oh. Y'all ready, Captain?"
8: "Good. Now then, ready? 1, 2, 3. Pull that pin and let her go."
7: "She's gone."
9: "They've landed out there. I can see them through the telescope."
8: "Yep, and they're rolling beyond the package, too. In just a second, they ought to explode."
7: "There they go. I heard them."
9: "And smoke's starting to spread all over. Gracious, imagine packing all that smoke into a little thing like that."
8: "They don't pack smoke into them. When the thing explodes, the chemicals reach the air, and that starts stuff that looks like smoke."
7: "It's getting thick and black out there, Captain."
8: "Just to make sure, I'll toss the third one out there. 1, 2, 3. Pull the pin and let her go."
7: "That ought to be enough smoke.
9: I can still see the message or whatever. It's lying out there. But all back of it is that awful smoke. Just clouds of it."
7: "Yeah, it ought to be safe enough out there now. Wait here. There's no need for two of us to go. I'll get it. I'll be back in no time."
8: "Go to it, boy, and don't waste any time. Brave lad, Terry."
9: "Yes, I think so. I guess he ain't afraid of nothing."
8: "I knew if I smuggled them smoke cartridges from the Burma Road, they'd come in handy someday."
9: "He's reached the package. He's picking it up. Now he's starting to run back. He stumbled."
8: "But he's up and he's running. Come on, Terry, my lad, come on."
7: "I got it all right. But the smoke drifted back this way. And I... here, see what's in this package."
8: "Thunderation, it looks like he wrapped up his coat and tossed it out."
9: "Oh, for mercy's sake, untie it. Let's see what's inside."
8: "I'm going to. Just hold your horses. Now then, we'll soon see what it..."
9: "There it is. A paper. was writing on it.
8: Here, Terry, you went off and got it. You better read it.
7: Okay. Say, it's from Dude Hennick, all right. That was Dude in the plane.
9: What does he say?
7: He says, "Hold out. We got your carrier pigeon message. Burma and men are searching for you. We've had no word from them."
9: But Burma was captured by the dragon lady and brought here.
7: Yeah, we know all about that, but Dude didn't know it when he dropped this message.
8: Go on with the reading.
7: "Help is coming. Hold out. I will try and land plane and join you." It's signed Dude Hennick.
9: Well, I never.
7: Never what?
9: He's arriving late for the party, Terry. All the excitement's over.
7: Yeah, that's all. All the excitement is over.
8: Yep. He's kind of late in getting here.
10: It is never too late to be of some help, Captain Bliss.
7: General Chang.
10: That is quite correct. Stand where you are, Captain Bliss. My men have you covered from behind those rocks. You are under arrest. There has been considerable delay in getting here, but our efforts are rewarded.
8: I've been expecting something like this. Well, I'm not armed at the moment.
7: Pajot!
9: You're arresting him, General?
10: It is quite so. You have done very well, Terry, you and your friends. Now you may rest. My men will take over, and you need have no further concern.
7: But, well, how did you get here? We didn't see you or those men out there. How did they get here?
10: We came through the smoke screen. You might have seen us, but I presume you were doing something else.
9: Yes, we were looking at this message. Mr. Hennick dropped it from his plane.
10: Oh, yes, quite right. Mr. Hennick located this place for us. If he can make a safe landing nearby, he will join us presently.
9: But what are you going to do with Captain Blaze?
10: There is a penalty for smuggling, for robbing convoy trucks on the Burma Road. Captain Blaze knows well what that penalty is.
9: But you can't do anything to him. He's been helping us.
7: Yeah, he's on our side now, General Chang.
10: The time to become a friend is not when one is about to die.
7: But you don't understand, sir.
10: China is at war. And the war threatens the future of all my people.
7: Well, I know, but...
10: Which is a great deal more unfortunate. Captain Blaze was operating against us. It was a personal, selfish motive. Just as it is the personal desire that prompts the Dragon Lady to operate against us. Selfishness has no defense in this time.
9: But Captain Blaze has a right to a fair trial, General Chang.
10: Perhaps we should let the Captain Blaze decide that point for himself. You may speak, sir.
8: No, I have nothing to say in the defense. I've been a smuggler and a hijacker. But, well, it's too late now. I realize now I've been wrong. Me daughter always wanted me to help instead of hinder, but I wouldn't hear of it. So now I'm ready to take me medicine. So, let's get it over with.
9: No, Captain Blaze. You can't give up so easily.
8: Why, I ain't giving up, bless your heart. I'm going on the great adventure. The greatest of all. And I don't mind the trip.
10: You speak well, Captain Blaze. Have you any final request?
8: Just one, sir.
10: Yes?
8: I have a daughter. Cheery Blaze. I don't want to see her punished for what I did.
10: We shall consider her case separately, Captain.
7: General Chang, Pat Ryan will be back any moment, and he'd like to see Captain Blaze before...
9: Please, General Chang, that isn't asking too much.
10: We have much to do, my young friends. But for your sake, I promise to delay the firing squad until Mr. Ryan arrives. But when my men have cleaned out this nest and blasted it to ruins, then I must withdraw my promise. If Mr. Ryan has not arrived, then Captain Blaze shall pay the penalty for his past performances.
11: How can the life of Captain Blaze possibly be saved from the firing squad? Will Pat Ryan arrive in time to make a new special plea to General Chang? What can possibly be done at this last moment? I'll give you a hint in just a little while. Well, say, that telescope of Pat and Terry sure is a marvel. But actually, kids, the Terryscope Libby is offering to you is even grander. It can do all the things Terry's does, and more, too. It has 8 exciting special features, codes, games, tricks you can't get anywhere else in the world. And it's a swell-looking thing, too. All shiny red and black with a big dragon and Chinese characters on it. And pictures of Pat and Burma and the others. Now, to get this thrilling Terryscope, here's all you do.
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1: What has a hazelnut in every bite?
2: Sorry.
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2: Sorry.
1: Nougat and caramel golden light.
2: Sorry.
1: And don't forget the hazelnut in every bite. And again. What has a hazelnut in every bite?
2: Sorry.
1: Thick milk chocolate for your delight.
2: Sorry.
1: Nougat and caramel golden light. And don't forget the hazelnut in every bite.
2: Sorry.
1: A hazelnut in every bite.
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2: Sorry.
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2: Sorry.
1: Nougat and caramel golden light.
2: Sorry.
1: And don't forget the hazelnut in every bite. And again. What has a hazelnut in every bite?
2: Sorry.
1: Thick milk chocolate for your delight.
2: Sorry.
1: Nougat and caramel golden light. And don't forget the hazelnut in every bite.
2: Sorry.
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5: The strange island of Euclidia becomes more mysterious and terrifying with every discovery Jerry and his friends make on this weird artificial stronghold. Captain Bradford has decided that the seaweed cloth, from which all clothes on the island are made, will keep out all sound and light beams and rays, and is trying to plan a method of using this cloth to aid in their escape. Joan, Mrs. Gregory, Jerry, and Tex were inspecting the cloth factory when the alarm sounded, someone escaping from the island, escaping from the very pier where the Gregory yacht is held. Jerry has run off after some of the island men to watch them prepare for the capture of the escaping man.
6: I wish Jerry had stayed with us. These terrible men may be very angry to find Jerry following them.
7: You need not worry about that, Mother. Jerry may go with them if he wishes, but he may see someone receive a horrible punishment when they catch the escaping man.
8: You say when they catch him, not if? Isn't there any chance at all of getting away?
7: No, Captain Bradford. G-47 has been here for many years. And since he started this colony all alone, no one has ever escaped.
6: Where did the men go, the men Jerry was following?
7: I think they went down into one of the submarine locks.
8: Going to use a submarine in the chase, eh? Not much chance for anyone to get away, I guess.
6: Isn't it strange that everything should be so quiet? Someone is escaping from the island. We heard the alarm. Yet there's no confusion, no soul in sight.
7: There is never any confusion on Euclidia. Each man and woman on the island have their places and duties for every emergency. They go about their work just as quietly and naturally as you would eat a meal.
8: This is going to be a hard job, Pap, but we'll find some way to beat them at their own game. Hello. There's Hansen standing on the yacht, waving for us for come to the rail.
6: Then it must have been someone off the yacht who escaped.
8: Looks like it. Come on.
7: Who is this Hansen, Mother?
6: Our engineer. A fine, steady sailor who's had the motors of my boats for 3 years.
8: He's all excited about something now. He's pointing at the bridge, then down into the water. It was the skipper then.
6: Oh.
8: But what kind of a crazy scheme did he try to put over? The boats are both there. I hope he wasn't wild enough to try to swim for it.
6: Look, Tex. Hansen has a note in his hand and his finger to his lips.
7: He means for the captain to read the note and say nothing.
8: Yeah, that's what I expect. Well, we'll see. Well, what is it, Hansen? Oh, all right. Yes, I understand. Yes, you did just right. Everything you could have said would probably have been overheard. I'll call if I want you, Hansen. Thanks.
7: Isn't it strange how loud his footsteps sound on the deck of the yacht, and ours make no sound on the island floor?
6: Those sounds are very comforting to me, dear. And you will learn to live in our world where natural things make the natural sounds they ought to make. Good, healthy, natural sounds. All this perfection of silence here, it's too much for me.
8: But I can't tell you what is in this note until I get it under some of their ray deflecting cloth and show it to you. I'm even afraid to hold it out in the light any longer for fear they have read it. But it's good news. Good old skipper.
6: Well, can we take it in the cabin now and discuss it? We have enough of the cloth to screen a room or at least a section of a cabin.
7: But I want to go back and look for Jerry. The men should be coming back now and... I want to meet that foolish boy before he makes them angry. He will ask too many questions, and that they will not like.
8: Good idea, Joan. Take your mother with you. Go and find the kid and keep his mouth shut. He hasn't opened it too far already. I'm going aboard the yacht and do a little figuring on this note.
7: The alarm again. That means they have not found the one who escaped. They will be sending out another party to search the ocean.
6: That alarm was 7 strokes. What does that mean?
7: Another person has escaped near Pier 7, or the one who escaped before has been seen near Pier 7.

0: That was 10. Does that mean Pier 10, Joan?
1: Why, yes. But I cannot understand that. There could not be 3 different people escaping from 3 different places at the same time.
2: And why is that impossible?
1: Because when the first alarm sounded, everyone on the island except the searchers and our little party would have been locked in their quarters.
2: Tex, do you know what all this means?
0: Well, I've got a good idea. Unless I'm mistaken, all the other alarms will ring before they get done. Now, you two try to find Jerry and get him back to the yacht before he does or says anything to get them angry enough to throw him in a cell. I'm going aboard the yacht. You board it and come to the radio cabin as soon as you find Jerry.
1: I have never known anything like this to happen. What can it be, Mother?
2: I think the captain has an idea, dear, but you mustn't ask him now for fear someone might overhear our answers. We'll go, Tex, and report to you just as soon as we find Jerry.
0: Well, good luck. Now, if I'm only figuring this thing right, good old skipper. There's no need to bother with this cloth over my head now. Everyone's too busy running down these alarms to listen for my radio beam. Boy, the old skipper is sure stirring things up. Now, if I can only raise Johnson while all this hubbub is going on. Oh, of course, I'd have to wait for the set to warm up. Hansen could have gotten that note to me a little quicker. The old boy's got him on the run. But how long he can keep it up remains to be seen.
3: 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Hello, J-24. J-12 to J-24Y.
0: Here he is now. Hello, J-12. Hello, Johnson. Bradford on J-24Y to Johnson. Hello, J-12.
3: 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Hello.
0: Okay, J-12. 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Get this right. No time repeat or confirm. Our position correct as given you before. Latitude 29 south. Longitude 12430 west. Island is colony of mad scientists. Surrounded
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0: What's the matter, Johnson? Can't you hear me? 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Hello, Johnson. Hello, J-12.
3: J-12 to J-24Y. 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Your directional carrier faded an hour ago. 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
0: I'm not getting out. Something wrong with this set. Yeah, the skipper is keeping them entertained, but it won't do any good if I can't get through here pretty quick. Hello, J-12? J-12, this is Bradford on J-24Y. Can you hear me, J-12?
3: You can hear me. 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J-12 standing by.
0: Oh, he's gone and he couldn't even hear my signal. That sounds like the search might be all over and our one chance is gone.
4: You had no chance. Did you give me so little credit, Tess, to think I would leave your radio beam open? Just because some silly fool wanted to experiment with my punishment for attempted escape, your directional beam is being completely absorbed by our metallic blanket. You may speak to me through your radio. If you can think of anything intelligent to say.
0: Why, I have nothing to say.
4: You at least have that much intelligence, and for your satisfaction, I might add that your skipper is now my prisoner.
0: What are you going to do with him?
4: You will never see him again. Now, your friends are about to enter your cabin, bringing with them enough of the cloth you want so badly that you may lie in your console chamber with it. You may talk without fear of my hearing you, and plan more of your silly attempts to escape. But please do not compel me to remind you again of the stupidity of trying to use your radio.
0: Oh, no get that fellow someday, but it's my last act.
2: Oh, Tex. Tex, I just heard the most terrible thing. Was that the skipper who tried to escape?
0: Yes, Pat. What happened to him?
1: They turned the full power of all the current on the island into the screens at the end of the piers. A man swimming within 100 feet of the ends of those piers would be paralyzed and drown at once.
0: That's bad. For the moment, I'll have to ask you to forget it and help me rig up a screen of this cloth we have, big enough for the three of us to talk under at once. I have some news, too. Use the porthole screws and the backs of the chairs. Lay some on the floor. I've got to talk to you at once.
1: Will this be all right if I put some over here, Captain?
0: That's the idea.
2: We're almost hemmed in now. The floor is covered.
0: The radio panel will do for this side. Not much air in here, but what I have to say won't take long.
1: How can we hold it over our head?
2: I guess we'll have to do just that. Hold it.
0: All right. There isn't a speck of light coming in any place now. Now listen closely while I tell you what happened.
2: Yes?
0: The skipper staged that escape so I could have a chance to use this radio without being overheard.
2: What?
0: That was what the note said that Hansen gave me.
2: And did you use the radio?
0: Yes, and the only one who heard me was G-47.
2: Oh.
0: I should have known he would intercept my beam.
1: Did you get any of your message through, Captain?
0: Not a word of it. I could hear Johnson trying to call me all the time, but he couldn't even get my signal.
2: Oh, then it was all useless. And the skipper. Oh, Tex, I feel so badly about that. He was a fine man and a grand friend of ours.
0: Yeah, keep your chin up, Pat. That's the one bright spot in the whole thing.
1: But, Captain, the skipper must have been killed. They always are when they try to swim through the electric net.
0: Yes, but the skipper didn't try to do that. He merely used my air rifle. Doesn't make a sound. And he shot through the portholes here so he wouldn't be seen.
2: Well.
0: Shot pieces of steel wire at the ends of all the piers, the range the gun would reach.
2: No.
0: He knew those metal pieces striking the water would set off the magnetic alarm.
2: Then where is he?
0: Safe in a locker down on the keel. G-47 tried to bluff me about having the skipper a prisoner. So they haven't located him. We can smuggle this cloth and food to him. We've got one more on our side than they know anything about.
1: Oh, that is fine, Captain.
2: That almost makes up for the radio message not getting through. We've got a man whom G-47 thinks is missing, and we may be able to use him in many ways. Good old skipper.
0: Now, with this cloth, we may be able to do something with an idea Jerry had. Say, where is Jerry?
1: Why, we thought he had come here to you.
2: We saw the searching party return.
0: And Jerry wasn't with him?
2: No, Tex. He wasn't.
1: Oh, Mother, I am afraid for Jerry.
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0: Once again, the Damon Runyon Theater brings you another story by the master storyteller, Damon Runyon. And this one, Joe Terrace. And to tell it to you, here is Broadway.
1: Thanks. As they say in books, I am more than somewhat at a loss to figure how to begin telling you about Joe Terrace, who was a linotype operator on one of the Daily Blasts. I guess it begins one early morning about 4 in the a.m. in Mindy's. Quite a few of the newspaper guys drop in for a snack, and Joe Terrace does also when he finishes work. Well, on this particular morning, I am sitting with Johnny Brannigan, plainclothes gendarme, and Marty Freider, who will bet on anything. Marty looks up and says,
2: I could have made book on it. There he comes.
1: Joe Terrace.
3: Right on the dot, 4 a.m. I wonder who winds him up and sets him.
2: I hear tell he's the best linotyper in town. Never makes a mistake.
3: Every guy makes a mistake, Marty, sooner or later.
2: Not Joe.
1: I hear also that he never leaves out so much as a dot over an I.
3: No guy is perfect, not even him.
2: Got any dough, Johnny?
3: Not for a touch.
2: No touch. But you're sure every guy slips up sooner or later, huh?
3: Murderers, crooks, con men, even plain ordinary guys like Joe Terrace. Why?
2: I'll lay 5-1 on Joe.
3: What do you mean, huh?
2: We'll find out what stuff he sets up on a paper. You and me make a bet for 6 months that he don't slip.
3: Not even once?
2: Not even half of once.
3: Anything counts?
2: Anything. A word left out, one too many put in, anything.
3: For how much?
2: My 50 against your 10.
3: You get that, Broadway?
1: Uh-huh. Marty bets that Joe does not make a mistake for 6 months. You say he does.
3: It's a deal. I still say that sooner or later, every guy makes a mistake. It's what's called human nature. And Joe Terrace is only human.
1: So, that is the way Marty Freider and Johnny Brannigan make a bet. Personally, I think Johnny stands to lose the sofa because I know Joe Terrace and he is like a machine. However, what happens is something for the book. And I will tell you about it in a minute.

0: And now, back to the Damon Runyon Theater and the famous story, Joe Terrace.
1: Well, like I say, Marty and Johnny make that bet. And a couple of weeks go by, and Joe Terrace never forgets so much as a comma or a similar item. Now, I purposely leave out telling you about Joe's wife before, because it is hard to tell you what she is like, except that she is short and a little more than somewhat on the full side in build. However, it is always 4:30 a.m. when she comes in Mindy's to get Joe. And one morning, the scene is as follows.
2: I like to come in here, Broadway.
1: Want another cup of coffee, Joe?
2: Oh, no. Thanks, Broadway. It's about time for Tubby to show up and...

0: She never likes me to have more than one cup.
1: Oh, I see.
0: You've never been married, have you?
1: I managed to evade the possibility for some time now.
0: Have you ever thought about it?
1: Oh, I think about it. But then I dismissed the idea as foolish.
0: Oh. I've been married for 18 years.
1: Just a tubby, huh?
0: Just a tubby.
1: Well, it is nice to see a citizen who is steady.
2: Hiya, fellas.
1: Oh, sit down, Johnny.
2: Thanks. How are you, Joe?
0: Just fine, Johnny. And you?
2: Good. When are you going to slip up, Joe?
0: Huh? Slip? What do you mean?
2: You don't know about the bet, huh?
0: What bet?
1: Oh, Johnny here and Marty Freda make a bet on you, Joe. Marty bets you never make a mistake in your work. Johnny says you will.
0: I've never made one yet in my work.
2: I got 24 weeks left to see you do it.
0: Yeah, a lot can happen in 24 weeks.
2: I'm counting on that.
0: Well, here comes Tubby. I guess I gotta go.
3: Well, here I am right on the dot. Hello, Broadway, Johnny.
1: Oh,
3: you ready to go, Joe?
0: Yes, dear, I'm ready.
3: I always like to see Joe come in here after work. It relaxes him. His line of work is so exacting, don't you think?
2: Well,
3: a man needs to relax, don't you think so? And I think a man's wife should always help him do that. I think after sitting in that stuffy room at the paper all night, he needs his wife to talk to, don't you?
2: Well,
3: Joe and I talk about a lot of things, don't we, Joe?
0: Yes, we do.
3: Everything go all right tonight, Joe?
0: Well, except...
3: Everything always goes all right for Joe. He's the most careful man in the world. Why, his pipe's always in the same place, and... Did anything interesting happen tonight, Joe?
0: Nothing at all.
3: Oh, you poor dear, you're tired. Come on, I've got the car parked at the garage. We'll walk there and pick it up. Oh, I had the tank filled and the whole thing checked.
0: Oh, was something wrong?
3: Joe, don't you know what day tomorrow is?
0: Another day.
3: Joe, it's our day off.
0: Oh, I forgot.
3: Just like a man. You know, we always take a drive up the Palisades on our day off. We haven't missed in 10 years, have we, Joe?
0: Except for the time.
3: Not once in 10 years. We pack a lunch and just relax.
0: Yeah, I can see that.
3: Well, let's go, Joe. I know you like to talk to your friends, but you got to get some sleep sometime. Good night, Broadway, Johnny.
2: Good night.
0: See you later.
1: Sure, okay, Joe.
2: Be good, Joe.
0: Yeah, good.
3: Joe, I think you ought to talk to the man about the scene on the house.
2: Funny that a quiet guy like Joe should marry a dame who likes to talk.
1: Maybe Joe is not quiet 18 years ago. Maybe he just gets that way.
2: I see what you mean.
1: Yeah, there's nothing to laugh about. A doll like that can be very wearing on a man over 18 years.
2: I wasn't thinking about that.
1: Oh, no? What do you think about, Johnny?
2: Oh, just that I made the wrong bet.
1: Well, how do you figure that?
2: I should have made the bet 18 years ago because, brother, he made his big mistake then.
1: Well, a couple more weeks go by, and still Joe Terrace never pulls a clinker in his work. It is letter perfect. Then it is one morning about time for Joe to show up in Minnie's. I am sitting with Marty Freder, and we are talking about the bet.
4: I tell you, Broadway, it is like betting on the only horse in a race. I cannot lose.
1: You notice what time it is?
4: Eh? Yeah, almost 4:15 a.m. Why?
1: And you think nothing is peculiar?
4: Peculiar? You mean funny?
1: Peculiar is what I say.
4: What are you talking about?
1: Where is Joe Terrace?
4: Huh? Hey. He is late.
1: Yeah, he is late.
4: Now, that's funny.
1: Very. Because every morning for a long time, Joe Terrace comes in right about 4 bells. In fact, the chef times his cooking by Joe Terrace.
4: Maybe it's his day off.
1: Yesterday is.
4: Oh. Say, you don't think anything's happened to the guy, do you?
1: All I say is, it is very peculiar that he does not show up.
4: Yeah. And Hey, there's Johnny Brannigan.
1: Yeah, I see him.
4: Hey, Johnny, over here.
2: Hello, Marty. Broadway.
1: Hi, Johnny.
4: What's new, Johnny?
2: Lots.
1: What do you mean by lots?
2: You drinking this coffee?
1: It has got sugar in it.
2: I like sugar.
4: You got something on your mind, Johnny?
2: Uh-huh. Joe didn't come in, did he?
1: We were just talking about it when we see you.
2: Joe won't be here. Not this morning.
4: Something happens?
2: Something happens.
4: Something about our bet?
2: Nope. Yesterday was Joe's day off.
1: Yeah, I know that. What about it?
2: Every day off, he and his wife take a drive up to the Palisades for a picnic.
4: What are you getting at, John?
2: It didn't turn out to be a picnic yesterday. Hand me the cream.
1: I hear. This is what I like about gendarmes. They talk all around things without ever saying anything.
2: Training. Well, Joe and his wife took their outing. Only Joe came back from it.
1: What happened?
2: From the way Joe told it, she, Tuppy, got a little too close to the edge. She was dead when Joe got down to her.
4: The poor guy. The poor little guy.
2: Yeah. It's all broken up.
1: You see him?
2: Uh-huh. About a half hour ago.
4: Gee.
2: Marty, if you want to call the bet off, it's all right with me. A guy in Joe's spot isn't responsible for any mistakes he makes.
4: No. I'll stick with the guy.
2: Okay.
4: Gee, this makes me feel awful bad. I don't feel like sitting here anymore.
1: He's going to miss her after 18 years.
4: I got to go. I don't like it here anymore. See you tomorrow.
1: Yeah, bye.
2: So long, Marty.
1: Jenny.
2: Hmm?
1: How does it happen you go to see Joe?
2: Routine.
1: What routine?
2: Just routine. By the way, you doing anything special tomorrow?
1: Well, I plan on a few hours at the track. At Jamaica.
2: You never pick the right GGs. How about saving yourself some money and take a trip with me tomorrow?
1: Where to?
2: The Palisades.
1: Now that makes me wonder more than someone. It is a little better than 6 to 5 that Johnny Brannigan is not making a trip to the Palisades for the scenery. So I am very curious. And the next day I find myself with Johnny, and the scene is as follows.
2: Here's the spot right here.
1: Yeah. It is straight down.
2: Anybody falling off here is a sure bet to stop breathing.
1: Yes, maybe you will now tell me why you wish to come here.
2: Just curious.
1: I know you are a very curious citizen, Johnny. But this time it seems to me your curiosity is very strange.
2: Maybe. How long did Joe say he and Tubby's been coming here?
1: 10 years. Only she said it.
2: That's right. She said it. In fact, she said a lot of things.
1: What does that mean?
2: Nothing, I guess. But in 10 years, you get to know a place pretty well. In fact, you could get to know it so very well that you could walk around blindfolded.
1: Just what is on your mind, Johnny?
2: Just a meek little guy. A meek little guy who got along just fine with his wife.
1: Joe and Tubby? I never hear that they ever fight or even have a cross word.
2: That's right. In fact, Joe has very few words to say.
1: Johnny, you are crazy.
2: Sure.
1: You are a cop so long that when something happens that is out of the ordinary, you like to start thinking like a detective.
2: Wrong, Broadway. I'm starting to think like Joe Terrace.
1: Like Joe? Johnny, I like you. So I do not mind telling you now that I think you are out of line. Joe is a nice little guy.
2: A swell little guy. A little guy who never makes a mistake. The kind of nice little guy who thinks ahead. Patient. Never does a thing in a rush. But takes his time.
1: So that makes him push his wife off at this place?
2: Did I say that, Broadway?
1: For a guy who does not say it, you make a lot of noises in favor.
2: Okay, I'm a cop. I like Joe Terrace, but I'm a cop, Broadway.
1: There is any doubt about it?
2: Let's get out of here.
1: I will be glad to do so.
2: Yeah, I don't like it here.
1: You change your mind about Joe?
2: I never had it made up, one way or the other. I just got to wondering what would happen to a guy who likes it quiet and peaceful. A guy who suddenly can't stand a lot of talk anymore.
1: You mean that is why he... Hey, now you have got me wondering about it.
2: Okay. I'll wait. Wait for Joe to make his mistake.
1: Well, you know he never makes any.
2: Oh, I'm not thinking about my bed, Broadway. I'm thinking about another kind of mistake. The kind nobody ever realizes he makes.
1: So, that is that. Johnny is a real smart cop. But nobody ever believes that Joe does anything wrong. In fact, I think Johnny is crazy. But like I say, he is a smart gendarme. How smart he is and what happens, I will tell you in a minute.

0: And now back to the Damon Runyon Theater and the famous story, Joe Terrace.
1: Well, after that day at the Palisades with Johnny, I keep a very careful watch. And I see that Johnny watches Joe Terrace. In fact, Johnny makes it a point to be in Mindy's every morning when Joe comes in for his coffee after work. But Johnny never says anything about Cubby or the accident. He is very careful to talk about everything else. Until one morning when the three of us are sitting at a table. And what happens is like this.
2: You're looking better again, Joe.
3: Better?
2: Oh, well, thanks.
1: Yeah, come to think of it, you are looking better, Joe.
3: Pretty good for an old man, I guess.
2: Old? You can't be more than, say, 45, Joe.
3: 46.
2: 46. You don't look it. Now, take me a cop. I'm only 37, but I look 50.
1: 51?
2: Thanks, Broadway. I only feel 52. But I guess it's my work. You know, being a cop takes something out of a guy. I think it's because he has to, well, be suspicious.
3: Suspicious? Of everybody, Johnny?
2: Sometimes. Not always. Tomorrow's your day off, isn't it, Joe?
3: Tomorrow? Oh, yeah. Yeah, it is.
2: Gonna stay in town?
3: Sure, why?
2: Ah, nothing. I was just thinking, you must miss those picnics you and Tubby used to take.
1: Johnny, for the love of me.
3: That's all right, Broadway. I do miss him. I miss him a lot.
2: That's a pretty spot you used to go to, Joe.
3: How do you know?
2: I went there the day after.
3: Why?
2: I don't know. Well,
3: I gotta be going now. See you later, Broadway, Johnny.
1: Yeah, take it easy, Joe.
2: Sure, take it easy.
1: Brannigan, it is not very long ago that I think you are a good guy. In fact, for a gendarme, you are a very good guy. But that is 10 seconds ago. My opinion has changed more than somewhat.
2: You're fickle, Broadway.
1: You give that poor guy a very bad needle.
2: Did I?
1: Please do not act innocent with me. It is only a month ago that the accident happens with Tubby. A guy like Joe is not over it yet. And you sit here and make him remember it even more.
2: Maybe I had a reason.
1: Oh, you are still on that kick, huh?
2: Yeah. Broadway, what are you doing tomorrow?
1: Keeping real far away from you.
2: Let's go to the Palisades.
1: What? What is the matter with you?
2: Look, go with me. Just once more.
1: Why?
2: Well, I like you. I like to think you like me. I don't want you to change your mind.
1: It is already too late to hope that.
2: Look, go with me tomorrow, for the last time, and I promise you something.
1: Like what, for example?
2: If you don't agree with me even a little after we get back, I'll never say another word about the whole thing. I promise.
1: I do not know what Johnny is thinking. All I know is that he has got me very curious indeed. So it is the next day, about noon, that we end up at the Palisades. Johnny parks his car a good piece away from the spot, and I wonder about this, but not for long. Because just when we get to the edge of the place we come the last time, Johnny grabs my arm and says...
2: Look, Broadway.
1: What? Joe. It is Joe Terrace.
2: Yeah, Joe Terrace.
1: What is he doing here?
2: Want to find out?
1: What are you going to do?
2: Just talk to him. Come on. Hello there, Joe.
4: Huh? Johnny. Broadway.
2: Hope we didn't scare you, Joe.
4: Scare me? Why should I be scared, Johnny?
2: Well, we came up on you kind of suddenly.
4: Yeah. What are you doing here? You on Broadway?
2: Looking.
4: What's the idea, Broadway?
1: It seems I come along for the ride. It is not a pleasant one.
4: I see.
2: Standing close to the edge there, aren't you, Joe?
4: Oh, not very.
2: You know, we might have scared you so much that you could have jumped back and down.
4: I never get that fear, Johnny.
2: You know your way around, huh?
4: Yes, I do.
2: Why are you here, Joe?
4: It's my day off. Tubby and I used to spend it here. I just came up to... Well, I just felt like it, that's all.
2: Tubby liked it here, didn't she?
4: Lots.
2: For 10 years she came here with you. And one day she gets too close to the edge.
1: Johnny,
2: and...
1: have her, huh?
4: That's all right. Johnny's right. I can't figure out how she happened to get so close. She never did it before.
2: Once is enough.
4: Yeah. Once is enough.
2: You know, If two people were here alone, and one of them wanted to get rid of the other, be easy.
4: That is, if one of them wanted that. If one of them hated the other enough.
2: Oh, sure, always that. Not like you and Tilly. I guess there wasn't a happier couple in New York. Everybody says so.
4: I'm glad everybody says so. I'd hate to think anyone thought different about me and Tubby.
2: I guess you would. Well, I guess we'll be going, Broadway. So long, Joe.
4: So long, Johnny. Broadway.
1: See you later, Joe.
4: Mm-hmm.
2: By the way, Joe.
4: Yeah, Johnny?
2: I'm still waiting for you to make that mistake.
4: I don't make mistakes.
2: Everybody does, sooner or later.
4: You shouldn't have made that bet.
2: I got time. Lots of it. Come on, Broadway.
1: Well, I have got to admit that maybe Johnny has got something. There is the way Joe looks at him, the way he talks, the way he seems so sure of himself. And he does not seem real broken up. However, Johnny never lets up. He keeps watching Joe. And whenever the two meet, it is like a couple of boxers. Then it comes up one night in Mindy's, and the scene is as follows.
5: Where's Johnny, Broadway?
1: Huh? You say something, buddy?
5: Yeah, I say, where is Johnny Brannigan?
1: Oh, I do not know. Why do you ask?
5: Just because tonight is the last night he has got.
1: Oh, it is 6 months already, huh?
5: To the day. A sure thing, Broadway. I could have given 20 to one and never lose a wink of sleep. Joe Terrace just don't make no mistakes.
1: You know, Marty, it seems as though you are right. Very right.
5: You'd have thought a guy losing his wife like he does would have slipped one time or another. But nope. He goes right on, like a machine. Yeah, like a machine.
1: Yeah, speaking of your bet, here comes Johnny.
5: Oh, yeah, watch me give him the needle.
1: Not too much. I do not think he is liable to take it kindly.
5: Sore loser, huh?
1: Yeah, maybe, but not the way you think. Hiya, Johnny.
2: Broadway, Marty.
5: Johnny, you owe me a sawbuck.
2: Not yet, Marty.
5: It is 6 months.
2: It'll be 6 months at 4 o'clock tomorrow morning.
5: We bet on the hour, too?
2: Yeah, we did. Fair enough, Broadway?
1: It seems to me that it is. The 6 months will be up at 4 o'clock tomorrow morning.
2: So that gives me 6 more hours.
5: Okay. If Joe Terrace does not slip in 6 months, he will not slip in 6 hours. But at 4 o'clock, you hand over his sawbuck.
2: Sure. And I agree with you, Marty. If Joe Terrace doesn't slip in the next 6 hours, I'll quit trying.
1: You mean that, Johnny?
2: That's right, Broadway. I mean it.
1: I know the way Johnny says that, but he does mean it. Maybe he has got doubts now, too. But, like I say before, Johnny is a smart cop. Well, what with one thing and another, and because I have got to get up early to go to the track the next day, I retire early. I am in bed by 4 in the morning, and I'm just drifting away when I hear...
6: Yeah? Who is it?
2: Broadway, this is Johnny.
6: Johnny? Johnny Brannigan?
2: Yeah. What are you doing?
6: I am planning to sleep. What are you doing? Staying awake for life?
2: Can you meet me in half an hour in front of Mindy's?
6: Huh? Why?
2: I think Joe Terrace made a mistake.
1: Okay, Johnny. I will be there in 15 minutes.
2: I'll be in a cab in front. We'll have a couple of calls to make.
1: Calls?
2: Yeah. One to Joe's paper, then to a minister by the name of McClee.
1: Minister? Johnny, you are talking to me, Broadway. And besides, you are already married.
2: Just be there, that's all.
1: Johnny, please tell me what this is all about. First you rush to the paper, you do a lot of talking. Now you're rushing out to a minister.
2: Yeah, that's right. I just wanted to make sure Joe set up the linotype for this.
1: What is it?
2: Tell you later. I guess this is it. Wait here, cabbie. Be right back. Come on, Broadway.
1: It seems to me that 4:30 in the morning is no time to be paying a call on anybody, much less a minister.
2: I called him. He knows I'm coming.
1: I will try to be patient, but the top of my head is bulging.
7: How do you do, Mr. Brannigan?
2: Me. It's nice of you to go to this trouble, Reverend McClee.
7: Not at all. Your phone call was very unusual.
2: We won't come in. That it in your hand?
7: Yes. Here you are.
2: Won't take a minute. This is exactly the way you wrote it?
5: Word for word.
2: Nothing left out, nothing added.
5: It's an exact copy. In fact, you can see that's a carbon.
2: Can I have this for a while?
5: Certainly. And I hope for his sake that you're wrong.
2: Yeah. Yeah, sure. Well, thanks, Reverend McClee. Goodbye.
5: Goodbye.
1: Now the top of my head is all the way off, Johnny.
2: Broadway, let's go see Joe Terrace.
1: He is a very hard sleeper. You knocked for a minute already.
2: Take it easy.
8: What's the matter?
2: Oh. Hello, Joe.
4: Johnny.
2: Mind if we come in?
4: No, come on.
2: Joe, this won't take only a few seconds. Joseph Terrace, I hereby arrest you for the murder of your wife.
4: You do? Why, Johnny?
2: On your confession.
1: Confession? Johnny, he does not say a word.
2: He didn't have to. Did you, Joe?
4: What do you know, Johnny? How do you know?
2: Here. You set the type for this sermon by Reverend McClee, didn't you?
4: Yes, I did. You can check at the paper.
2: I did. Now, here. Here's a copy of the sermon. Reverend McClee gave it to me. Take a look at it, Joe. A good look. Read it carefully. Then read what you set up for the paper.
4: I see. I guess I made a mistake, didn't I? How do you like that? All my life I've been a typesetter and linotype operator, and this is the first mistake I ever made.
2: Coming along, Joe.
4: I guess I am, Johnny. I guess I am. You know, I'm glad. It was kind of a strain on me. Else I never would have made that mistake. Okay, Johnny, I'll dress and go with you.
1: So Joe dresses and goes with me and Johnny. By this time, I am unable to say a word because I do not know what to talk about. It is later that morning, after Joe is booked, that Johnny and me are sitting in Mindy's, and he tells me the payoff, which I will tell you in a minute.

0: Like I say, it is later that morning in Mindy's. Johnny is talking to me.
1: I just about gave up Broadway. In fact, I would have if it hadn't been for that bet with Marty Frater. I looked through the paper. I always read everything. It's the cop in me. Never miss a thing.
0: You mean you even read sermons?
1: Yeah. Let me read you something. Here. And in the brotherhood of mankind, there is everlasting hope. Oh, Lord, please forgive me for what I did.
0: Eh? What are you saying?
1: That sentence doesn't fit, does it? Then again, we are all one in the sight of the Creator. Let us think that way. And, oh, Lord, please forgive me for what I did.
0: Joe Terrace. He is thinking about what he does to Tubby.
1: Yeah. His subconscious mind thought about it.
0: The poor guy. It drives him crazy.
1: Yeah, I guess so. Well, I...
2: Well, Johnny. I looked for you at 4, but you are not here.
1: No, Marty, I was someplace else.
2: You know you owe me a sawbuck.
1: Oh, sure. Here you are.
2: I always bet on a sure thing. See you again sometime, Johnny.
1: Yeah, sure.
0: Johnny, you do not lose that bet. You win it.
1: I told you once before, Broadway. I like Joe Terrace. The mistake he made doesn't count. Not for the bet.
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0: The Damon Runyon Theater with John Brown as Broadway is directed by Richard Sandville, and the story is adapted for radio by Russell Hughes. Vern Carstensen is in charge of production. This is a Mayfair production.
1: I'm crunching my polo, dear Liza, dear Liza. I'm crunching my polo, dear Liza, crunching.
2: The nicest thing about the mint with the hole is that it's smooth and never crumbles. 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Try sucking them, dear Henry.
1: I can't. I've already crunched them all.
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0: have gun, will travel. Starring Mr. John Daner as Paladin. San Francisco, 1875. The Carlton Hotel, headquarters of a man called Paladin.
1: May I warm your coffee, my dear?
2: Yes, thank you. I just love having dinner in your suite, Mr. Paladin.
1: I'm glad you do, Linda.
2: Such a cozy arrangement by the fire. I just adore a fireplace. Do all the rooms in the Carlton have a fireplace?
1: Well,
3: Mr. Paladin! Oh, Mr. Paladin!
2: Who's that?
3: Mr. Paladin!
1: Hey, boy, I thought he had the night off. Excuse me.
2: Excited, isn't he?
1: All right, hey, boy. I'm coming.
3: Oh, Mr. Paladin, so happy you're here. Afraid you'll be out for evening.
1: What's the trouble, hey, boy?
3: Pleased to talk to you alone?
1: Oh, sure. I'll be out in the hall, Linda. So, what's all the excitement?
3: Oh, Miss Wong, Missy.
1: You what?
3: I cannot find Missy Wong.
1: Miss Wong is missing?
3: Yes. Would you please to help Mr. Paladin?
1: Now, just a minute, hey boy. Start from the beginning.
3: Well, Miss Wong, hey boy, have big plans for evening. Plans to meet her at 7 o'clock at home of Honorable Aunt. She's not there. Honorable Aunt says she does not come home from work. We wait. And 9 o'clock come, Missy Wong, not there still.
1: Well, she was here this afternoon. I saw her down the lobby.
3: Well, he saw her. Hey boy, see her too when she leave Carlton at 5 o'clock.
1: Well, did she say she was going home?
3: No, supper. She delivers package for lady. Then she go home.
1: Oh. Did she say where she was going to deliver the package?
3: No, she not say. But Missa Wong very happy to deliver package. She get big tip, $2. She not tell her boy destination of package.
1: Who gave her the package, hey boy? Was it someone registered here at the hotel?
3: Well, no one I ever see before. A strange woman.
1: What do you mean, strange woman?
3: All dressed in black. Long black dress. Black overhead like a bonnet.
1: Hey boy, did she have a red kerchief around her neck?
3: Oh, yes, sir. That's the one. You see her too?
1: No. No, I didn't see her, but there's only one strange woman in San Francisco who fits that description. Mammy Kane.
3: Mammy Kane?
1: Hey, boy. Pretty young Chinese girls who deliver packages for Mammy Kane can get into a lot of trouble.
3: Oh, Miss Wong in a lot of trouble?
1: If it was Mammy Kane, I'm afraid so.
3: Oh, Mr. Paladin can help?
1: I'll try.
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1: Mammy Kane, mystery woman, who in the few short years since the Civil War had gained enormous power through the boarding houses on the waterfront. She knew the private indiscretions of the boarding house masters, and her fortune was made by supplying them with servant girls, usually Chinese. The mystery woman had bought an old mansion on Bush Street. The gaunt eucalyptus trees moaned against the sea breeze from the bay as I walked up the steps to the massive front door. A few moments later, I was facing Mammy Kane, dressed in the same black dress she always wore. And even in her own parlor, the matching bonnet was tied around her chin.
4: Do you have a glass of sherry, Paladin?
1: No, thanks. I don't have time.
4: It's So the great Mr. Paladin has come to visit Mammy Kane, and he doesn't have time for a glass of sherry. What brings the mountain to Mohammed?
1: A Chinese girl, a Miss Wong, who works at the Carlton.
4: What makes you think I know something about a Chinese girl who works at your hotel?
1: The $25 you got for delivering her to one of your clients? Was the package addressed to East Street or Finn Alley, or has your business spread to the Barbary Coast?
4: I don't know what you're talking about.
1: Look, I'm Paladin. Remember? Now, don't you pretend with me.
4: You sure you won't join me in a glass of sherry?
1: I'd say you average 4 girls a day. That's $600 or $700 a week. It's pretty fair wages for a beggar who came to San Francisco 9 years ago with nothing more than a dress on her back.
4: I didn't think it was your nature to insult ladies.
1: Would $100 gold piece insult you?
4: What for?
1: To tell me where you sent Miss Wong.
4: She must be very important to you to be worth that much. Did I get a prize this afternoon?
1: $100, Mammy.
4: I don't want your money. Your insults. Or the trouble you could cause me. Get out of my house, Paladin.
1: What does it take, Mammy? Force?
4: Don't threaten me.
1: No, don't threaten the matriarch. Queen of the waterfront scum. Peddler of flesh.
4: Shut up!
1: Oh. It will take force.
4: Keep away from me.
1: Should I kill you?
4: No. Paladin, no!
1: Tell me, where's Miss Wong?
4: Please! I'd be ruined if I tell you.
1: Would you rather be ruined or dead?
4: All right! Please don't tell them I told you.
1: Where is she?
4: Kelly House in Finn Alley.
1: What will they do with her?
4: Either keep her there as a servant or sell her as a slave. Sometimes they ship them down the coast.
1: Where would she be now, Mammy?
4: Probably still locked in a room upstairs in the sailor's quarters.
1: All right. Now, if she isn't there, I'm coming back and put a leash on you, Mammy Kane. And if you have to sniff through every waterhole from here to Cape Horn, you'll lead me to Miss Wong.

0: cigarette comes from Filter Blend.
1: Filter Blend is a mighty good reason for you to smoke Winston, because it means tobaccos specially processed for filter smoking. A Winston secret. 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

0: waterfront was the realm of the devil, savored with pitch and tar. Finn Alley was lined with two-story boarding houses. On the top floor, sleeping quarters. On the bottom floor, the dining rooms and the saloons. The saloon keeper was the boarding house master. He offered the arriving sailors rooms, meals, and lager beer, and when they owed him enough money, he sold them to anxious ship captains for a profitable sum. He was a crimp who spent his spare time shanghaiing and dealing in the business of servant girls. The dim streetlights along Finn Alley cast long shadows on the cobblestones, drenched by the eerie fog. Depraved men from all over the world littered the street. I walked past the German House, Three Finger Jack's, the Bucket of Blood, Chicken Jim's Palace, and finally, the Kelly House.
1: Come on in, Sonny, and breast the bar. Beer is on the house.
0: No, thanks. No beer.
1: The Kelly House offers the finest lager on the alley. Ain't that so, Buckle Mate?
2: Oh, Kelly.
0: Say, I want to talk to the boarding house master.
1: Oh, it's me, the owner, standing right in front of you. Michael Kelly, master of the Kelly House.
0: I want to discuss some important business with you, Mr. Kelly. Alone.
1: We're alone, Sonny. Why, there ain't a sober mate among us. What's your important business?
0: I came to buy a Chinese servant girl.
1: Aha! A gentleman has come in me midst to buy a servant.
2: Oh, Kelly!
1: And what makes you think old Kelly sells Chinese servant girls?
0: I've got the money. You name the price.
1: You have credentials, identification?
0: No credentials, just money.
1: You think I run an illegal business of selling girls, eh?
0: Well, Mr. Kelly, is this enough gold to open the door to your illegal business?
1: Perhaps Kelly should talk with the gentleman.
0: I want a special Chinese girl, the one who came in this afternoon around 5:30 with a package from Mammy Kane.
1: Follow me, lad, to Kelly's back room. Take the door over there and turn to the right. Me office is at the end of the hall. I'll meet you there.
0: Right.
3: Oh, Gertie, you take over the bar. Keep tab on all the drinks.
2: Good car, Junior boy.
4: Oh, Kelly.
1: Such a pretty belaying pin. Now, which pocket did you keep the gold in, me bucko?
0: I don't know how long I was out, but when I woke up, I was lying in the bottom of a skiff. I was alone, except for a pudgy, bearded sailor who was rowing us through the dense fog. My hands were tied behind my back, and my feet were roped together. The rocking movement of the small boat didn't help the dull, throbbing pain in my head. So, after considerable effort, I managed to raise up into a sitting position. Oh.
5: Yeah, so you decided to wake up, huh?
0: Yeah. Yeah, Hey, where are we going?
5: To that old deep water packet out there.
0: Oh, there. Then what happens?
5: What happens? The captain has a new sailor.
0: A new sailor. You work for Kelly?
5: I work for whoever pays me.
0: How many new sailors have you delivered to the captain tonight?
5: You'll have plenty of mates on board. Don't worry about that.
0: Where's it going?
5: What?
0: The ship. Where's it going?
5: Who knows? It's a packet that carries coal. Who knows? Maybe you go to Puget Sound. That's a lovely trip to Puget Sound.
0: Yeah. Yeah, I bet it is.
5: What's your name?
0: Paladin.
5: Paladin, did you ever work on ships before?
0: No, not that I remember.
5: You would remember.
0: Yeah, I guess I would. Say, why have you got my hands and my feet tied up like this?
5: Kelly ties you up. I untie you when we get to the ship.
0: Yeah. Ropes burning my wrists.
5: What did you say?
0: My wrists. Ropes burning them. Couldn't you just loosen it up a bit?
5: No.
0: No, what difference does it make? Just loosen it up a little, huh?
5: No. I untie you when we get to the ship.
0: Burned wrists wouldn't be too good for shoveling coal, would they?
5: Maybe not.
0: Look, I'm not asking you to untie me. Just loosen the rope, will you? Come on, please.
5: Well, maybe so. I think you're a good fellow. And you've got lots of troubles to come. Yeah, I'll loosen it for you, Paladin.
0: Oh, thanks.
5: Can you turn around?
0: Well, not with my feet tied up, there's not enough room. Couldn't you just sort of reach around?
5: Yeah. I think so.
0: Yeah, good.
5: Yeah, so. But Kelly ties good knots.
0: Yeah, he sure does.
5: Usually I have to cut the ropes, but... Yeah, this one does not seem to be too difficult. Could you move your arm?
0: Here.
5: Yeah, so...
0: Is that better?
5: Yeah, that's better. It's coming. Anyway. You dirty black-lying dog!
0: Sorry, old mate. Thanks for untying my hands.
6: Constipation is something people don't talk about much, but it can be a problem for anyone, even doctors. 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
0: I took the sailor's knife and cut the rope away from my ankles and rowed back to shore. He was still unconscious when I tied the skiff to the wharf, but he was breathing, and I knew he'd be all right. It was a short walk back to Finn Alley. It must have been after midnight, but the Kelly house was still rolling with the same black-hearted drunks.
3: Come on in, Sonny, and rest it. Oh, hey, you.
0: Surprise, Mr. Kelly.
3: You come back, eh, Paladin?
0: Oh, so you found my credentials in my wallet and remembered my name, huh? Well, I'm flattered, Mr. Kelly.
3: Now, Paladin, I had to do what I did. When I found out who you were, I was afraid you'd come back and kill me.
0: Now, I'm back.
3: I'll make everything right with you, and then you go. Huh?
0: I'll go when you bring the Chinese girl to me.
3: Forget the Chinese girl. It'd mean nothing but trouble for you.
0: Where is she, Kelly?
3: I don't know. Take me advice, my friend, and forget her.
0: Stop dodging, Kelly. Maybe I should beat it out of you. I owe you a few blows for the one you gave me.
3: Will you keep away?
0: Oh, you put that bottle down and come out from behind the bar.
3: Get out of here!
0: Huh? Your aim was better in the dark. Oh. Over that bar, Kelly!
3: Oh, you want to fight, Kelly, huh?
0: Why, you...
3: Oh,
1: Now.
8: Kelly. The Chinese girl, where is she? Listen, Kelly, where is she?
9: Upstairs. In the last room on the left. The key is in my office. Get her, get out of here. And stay away from my place, paladin.
8: I'll stay away unless you come poking around my part of town. Someday San Francisco will blow up your waterfront, Kelly. I hope you and Mammy Kane live long enough to see the flames. Miss Wong was crouched in the corner of the locked room like a frightened animal. When she realized I was the one who entered the room, tears filled her eyes and ran down her cheeks. It was a quiet trip back to the home of her honorable aunt. Everyone was overjoyed, including, of course, Hayboy. She did not come to work at the Carlton the next day. The following morning, I was just leaving my hotel room when there was a knock at the door. Oh, well, good morning, Miss Wong.
10: Well, good morning, Mr. Paladin.
8: Did you have a restful day off yesterday?
10: Yes, sir.
8: Good.
10: Honorable aunt, so very kind. She served me breakfast in bed, dinner in bed, and supper in bed.
8: And how do you feel today?
10: Happy to be back to work after so much food and so much rest.
8: Oh, well, I hope your appetite returns by this evening. Yes.
10: Oh, how so?
8: I've made some special arrangements for you and Hayboy. I'll be leaving town on a business trip late this afternoon, but you and Hayboy are invited to be my guests for a private dinner here in my room.
10: Oh, with a fireplace?
8: Yes. With fire and everything.
10: Does Hayboy know this?
8: Nope, not yet.
10: No. Well, maybe you wait. We surprise him.
8: Wonderful.
10: Wonderful.
8: Now, the chef has promised to fix you a very special dinner.
10: Oh, I wonder what he will prepare for us.
8: Oh. Filet de bœuf, sauce béarnaise. Côtelette d'agneau, sauce soubise. Escalope de veau à la guinoise. Pomme de terre, maître d'hôtel.
10: Mr. Paladin?
8: Yes?
10: If you know what the chef will prepare, do not tell me. Then Mr. Wong has a surprise.
8: All right. I won't tell you. It'll be a surprise.
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Featured in the cast were Virginia Gregg, Joseph Kearns, Waldo Epperson, and Paddy Gallagher. 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
5: George, who's first?
4: Groucho, we have Julie LaCarner and Larry Sipes waiting to talk to you, so folks, come in, please, and meet Groucho Marx.
5: Welcome to You Bet Your Life. Say the secret word and divide an extra $100. It's a common word, something you find around the house. Julie LaCarner and Larry Sipes, eh? Julie, you're you're certainly the most attractive one of this group.
9: Thank you.
5: With the possible exception of me.
9: Well, sure.
5: So I'm going to start with you. How old are you and how long have you been in L.A.?
9: I'm 28.
5: 28?
9: Yes.
5: I thought you were around 11. What a liar that is. And how long have you... Where are you from?
9: I come from County Cork, Ireland.
5: Oh, yes. Really? Is that why you bobbed up here? Because you came from County Cork?
9: That's why I bobbed up here.
5: Well, where's your brogue if you came from Ireland?
9: Well, I feel this way, Groucho. After you've left your native soil, be whatever it is, I think you're inclined to lose it with the association with different people.
5: Now, how long since you were in Ireland?
9: 3.5 years.
5: And you've discarded the whole brogue in 3.5 years?
9: Well, can you detect some that I might have left?
5: I certainly can't.
9: You can't.
5: But I know Irishmen who have been over here 40 years who speak with a heavier brogue now than when they arrived.
9: Peter Schutz is real lazy to put on the brogue, you know. All I have to do now is stand in front of a mirror and practice a little bit, and I've heard brogues here that you wouldn't hear the likes of them in Ireland, Faith.
5: Sure, and you're pulling me leg, are you now?
9: Sure, I'm not now at all. I'm telling you the truth.
5: Can you do this, too?
10: I'm very plain, no.
5: This is monosyllabic Joe over here. Well, you're very candid, Julie, and if I were you, I'd keep out of dark alleys. You'll have to get stuck with a Blarney Stone somewhere for revealing all these trade secrets. Where's your home, Larry? You from Ireland, too?
10: No, sir. I was born in San Diego.
5: Now, where do you work, Larry?
10: Well, I don't work. I'm a senior.
5: You don't work?
10: No, sir. I'm a senior at the University of Southern California.
5: Oh, at where?
10: USC.
5: USC. What kind of athletics are you studying at USC?
10: No athletics. I'm a pre-law student there.
5: You're studying law at USC?
10: Yes, sir.
5: It's quite surprising. I thought all they taught at USC was football. From the record, I would imagine most of the team has even been cutting those classes. Do they actually have students at USC who study?
10: You know,

0: From the record, I would imagine most of the team has even been cutting those classes. Do they actually have students at USC who study?
1: You know, Groucho, for a long time, I've been watching your show.
0: Oh, thanks.
1: And I've really suffered through many times with you because...
0: Well, you're not alone, old boy.
1: At any rate...
0: Their name is Legion.
1: I've been concerned for you because you've made quite a few statements about SC that...
0: You mean inaccurate?
1: Incorrect.
0: Statements?
1: Very inaccurate.
0: So?
1: Misrepresentations, in fact. And
0: well, I question that very deeply.
1: Well,
0: I doubt if I've ever said anything up here that couldn't be substantiated.
1: Well, I would like to disagree with you in terms of your comments about SC.
0: Now, what, for example, what do you object to about my comments?
1: Well, you ask if we have students.
0: You know that they have a very bad football team, don't you?
1: We had an unfortunate
0: Notoriously
1: season.
0: Notoriously an unfortunate season. Huh? That's the nicest euphemism for disaster I've ever heard. Well, what else have you got to defend at USC that I can't
1: Well, you asked if we have students who studied SC, and I think we
0: No,
1: do.
0: That's not true. I asked you if you had students.
1: 13,500
0: students. Now, right. These are people who attend the college.
1: That's right.
0: But these are not necessarily students.
1: Well, let's put it this way. At the present time at SC, in order to stay at SC, you have to maintain a straight C average. This is the highest academic standard on the entire West Coast.
0: A C average is considered good at USC?
1: Well, it's a minimum for staying in.
0: I had all B's. But I had them in my bonnet, not in the collar. Well, Larry, you convinced me. If I've insulted USC in the past, it was purely unintentional. What I really meant to do was insult UCLA. Now, I'm willing to admit that I don't know too much about the college curriculum, Larry, but it's my impression the colleges of today are teaching what we learned in high school in my day. Is this true?
1: Well, I don't know. What did you learn in high school?
0: Well, the fact is, I never went to high school. And furthermore, when I want your opinion, I'll ask for it. You can be replaced, you know. Now, how are your marks, Larry? Are you a good student?
1: Well, my marks are pretty good.
0: Yeah. How good?
1: Well, I'm Phi Beta Kappa.
0: Really? Well, I'm glad to meet you, Mr. Kappa. You go out for sports?
1: I haven't had much time
0: why not?
1: For sports.
0: What keeps you so busy?
1: Well, in addition to classes right now, I'm serving as student body president at SC.
0: You're president of the student body?
1: Yes, sir.
0: Well, Larry, I want to apologize for all the snide and insulting things I've said about UCLA.
1: It was SC.
0: What's that?
1: It was USC, sir.
0: In that case, I retract the apology to UCLA. Now, Larry, if you're an example of the students at USC, it must be a very good school. And when the time comes to send my daughter Melinda to college, I'm sure she's going to run away from home. Probably with you. Well, you're a nice young couple, and Larry, I'm sure you're going to murder me in the quiz. Or after the quiz. So let's get started. Now, you selected world geography. If you miss two in a row, we say goodbye. If you get four in a row right, you win $1,000. You ready?
2: Yes.
0: Now, in what city would you find Charing Cross?
2: Oh, I'm
0: not thinking of
2: London.
0: What city,
2: London?
0: Julie?
2: London.
0: London is right.
3: You now have one right.
0: Now, in what city would you find the Grand Canal?
2: Grand Canal.
1: That would be Venice.
3: Two right.
0: What mountain range separates France from Spain?
2: The Pyrenees.
0: Pyrenees is right.
3: You now have three right. If you get the next one right, you'll have your $1,000.
2: Wonderful.
0: In what country will you find the Velt? V-E-L-D-T.
2: Oh, dear. Germany.
1: It's
2: one of the European countries.
1: No.
2: Is it?
1: I think
2: yes,
1: so.
2: You're right.
1: Africa.
2: What
1: continent? Well, it's in the southern central... I can't think of the official word. It's the Union of South Africa.
0: Well, that's right.
2: Right.
0: South,
2: yeah. Wonderful.
3: That's it. And you got four in a row and you won $1,000.
0: Well, you won $1,000. You can keep it and quit, or else you can come back later.

0: try to double your money, you may even get a chance at $10,000. So go over there and sit down on his lap over there and think about it. And thanks for being on the show.
1: Thank you, Dr. In just a moment, our second couple will join Groucho to play You Bet Your Life.

0: Groucho, Mary Eunice McCarthy and Jimmy Lee are standing by to talk to you. So, folks, you come in, please, and meet Groucho Marx.
1: Welcome to You Bet Your Life. Say the secret word and divide an extra $100. It's a common word, something you find around the house. Mary McCarthy and Jimmy Lee, huh? Mary, I'll start with you. Where are you from, Mary?
2: I was born in San Francisco, Groucho, but I spent most of my life in Southern California, particularly in San Fernando Valley.
1: Oh. Are you a housewife, Mary, or do you have a job?
2: No, Groucho, I'm a writer.
1: Have you written anything that I might recognize, Mary? Because I just read the funnies. You know?
2: Well, I started out as a cub reporter for the San Francisco Call Bulletin, and then for years I've written for the screen and television. You might have remembered Theodore Goes Wild or The Life of Sister Kenny or some of those.
1: Oh,
2: but...
1: did you write those?
2: Mm-hmm.
1: Well, put it there, kid. That was a very fine movie.
2: Thank you. But recently, I've had my first book published.
1: Oh. Wait a minute. And your partner here wins
3: $50. Thank you very much.
1: Now then, what did you say the name of your book was?
2: Meet Kitty.
1: Meet Kitty?
2: Mm-hmm.
1: What is it about, a butcher shop?
2: No, it's about an Irish kitty. Kitty was my mother.
1: Well, if you could write a whole book about your mother, she must have been an interesting character.
2: She was, just before she was married, the doctor told her that she must never have a single child, as it would be...
1: Just twins?
2: No. Oh, you...
1: I don't know what you mean.
2: Well, she mustn't have any children, in other words.
1: Oh.
2: It would be fatal. So she had 13 and lived to be 82. She said that she guessed God disagreed with the doctor.
1: Now, how about your father? Is there much about him in your book?
2: There certainly is not.
1: Oh.
2: I don't think he deserved much credit.
1: You don't think the father of 13 children deserved any credit? I tell you, Mary, you take the engine out of your car and see how far you get. Are you Jimmy Lee?
4: Yes, sir.
1: How old are you, Jimmy?
4: Well, I tell all my friends I'm 85.
1: Apparently you haven't got many friends. You don't look that old. How old are you, actually?
4: 39,
1: huh? Now, where were you born, Jimmy?
4: Can't talk.
1: You can't talk? Why not? You seem to talk very well. Where were you born?
4: Canton.
1: Canton. Canton? Oh, that's in Ohio. How long did you stay in Ohio?
4: That was in China.
1: Ohio
4: Canton,
1: was in...
4: China.
1: Ohio was in China? That must be since the Reds moved in over there. Huh? Now, where was your father? In Shanghai?
4: In Bakersfield.
1: You were born in Canton, Ohio, and your father's in Bakersfield, and you're 85 years old, huh? I've heard of the mysterious East, but this is fantastic. Have you got a job, Jimmy?
4: Yes, I work in Pacific and Singapore Spa.
1: What do you mean? You say you spa in Singapore?
4: Singapore Spa. I'm a cook in Singapore Spa.
1: Oh, you cook in Singapore Spa, huh? Are you married, Jimmy?
4: Yes.
1: Oh, you are, huh? How long have you been married?
4: 15 years.
1: How'd you meet your wife?
4: Well, one day I took my shirt to the Chinese laundry.
1: That's really carrying coals to Newcastle.
4: I meet my wife, I thought she was Japanese.
1: She was a Japanese and she was working in a Chinese laundry?
4: I thought she was Japanese.
1: Now, when did you discover she was a Chinese?
4: She's not Chinese, she's Mexican.
1: What is her name? Chiang Kai Gonzalez? Jimmy, my advice to you is get a pair of strong eyeglasses and do your laundry at home. Well, when did you discover she was Mexican? When she told you Chiang Kai Gonzalez was her uncle?
4: No. We go out the first date.
1: What did you do on your first date?
4: What I do?
1: Yeah. Jimmy, you virtually answered the question already. Well, you're a charming couple, and I've enjoyed talking to both of you, and the time has come to play You Bet Your Life. If you miss two in a row, you're out. If you get four in a row right, you win $1,000, and the category is sports. Tommy Brennan is one of the youngest coaches in big-time football. What team does he coach?
2: Notre Dame.
3: You have one right.
1: Now, how did you know that? A girl named McCarthy, huh?
3: Pretty hard with Terry Brennan.
1: Yeah. What did I say?
3: Tommy.
1: Well, she knew the answer, though.
3: And you have one right.
2: Thank you.
1: 1935 was the last year Babe Ruth played Major League Ball. What club did he play for?
2: Guessing. Yankees.
1: No. Boston Braves.
2: No.
3: Well, now you have one wrong. Don't get the next one wrong or the game is over, you know?
1: All right. In what sport would you lunge and parry?
2: Dueling.
1: That's right. Fencing, dueling.
3: You now have one right again.
1: You know, you should discuss it with him because he might know something, too.
2: He told me he's not going to tell me anything.
1: You're not doing anything there.
2: He told me.
1: If you win...
2: He's supposed to pinch me. If he knows something, he hasn't pinched me yet.
1: Listen, from what I know about him, he'll pinch you whether he knows anything... What do you call the track contest that consists of five events?
2: Track events?
1: Yeah. But there are five different events, and it has one name.
2: Decathlon? No.
1: No, it's pentathlon. P-E-N-T-A-T-H-L-O-N, pentathlon.
3: You now have one wrong. Mm.
1: Red Granger's famous coach... at Illinois, died in 1957. What was his name? The man who coached Illinois team and Red Grange. Had a big sport.
2: Mm-hmm. No.
1: Well, it's Bob Zupke. You should have known
2: that. Yes.
3: You got two wrong in a row, so the game is over for you.
1: Okay. Well, I'm sorry you missed two in a row. You're all... You're not all through because we don't want you to go away without any money. You won a $50 mm-hmm. a piece. Didn't you? Mm-hmm. Well, here's a chance to win some more. But please don't help him because this is very difficult. From what bird do we get ostrich feathers?
2: The ostrich.
1: General Grant, that's right. Terry didn't win anymore, but
2: well,
1: thanks anyway
2: fun.
1: For
2: Thank
1: being
2: you.
1: Up here. And we were delighted to have you. You bet your life.
0: We'll find out if our first couple will try for $10,000 in just a moment.
5: Hello, this is Gene Kelly. As recently as years ago, people still whispered about mental illness as though it were a disgrace. Things are a lot better now. Because of the wonderful work of your Mental Health Association, the veil of secrecy and shame has been torn from mental illness. And people understand it as an illness now as they understand flu or heart disease. 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We need more scientific research. 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
0: Julie LaCarner and Larry Sines, could you come out and talk to Cacho and tell him what you've decided?
1: You won $1,000. If you decide to try for the 10 and you fail, you wind up with a total of 500. Now, what are you going to do?
6: Well, in view of the fact that Larry is so smart, I think I'll try.
1: You think it's fair to put all the onus on him and the responsibility?
6: We'll try together.
1: This is a typical female characteristic.
6: Yes.
1: Now, you are going for the big money. Now, get together and pick a number from 1 to 10 and spin the wheel. If any number besides the one you pick comes up, this question is worth 2,000. If your number comes up, this question is worth 10. What number do you want?
7: We want 7.
1: Tiny.
7: You ready?
1: Well, you were close. Your number was 7. It came up 9. This question is worth $2,000. You ready?
7: Yes.
1: One of the best loved and most widely reproduced paintings in the world is the Angelus, which features two peasants in an attitude of prayer. For $2,000, who painted the Angelus?

0: What is it?
1: We're only guessing.
2: Leonardo da Vinci.
0: It's Jean-Francois Millet. M-I-L-L-E-T is the way it's spelled, but it's pronounced Millet.
2: Mm-hmm.
0: I'm sorry you missed it, but you wind up with $500.
1: Yes.
0: Congratulations, and thanks for being with us.
2: Thank you very much.
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7: No, sir. 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
6: 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Thank you.
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9: Once upon a time there was an engineer.
10: Choo-choo Charlie was his name, we hear.
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11: Charlie says, love my good and plenty. Charlie says, really rings the bell. Charlie says, love my good and plenty. 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
3: In Chapter 5 of The Adventures of Sonny and Buddy, Betty was rescued from the border bandits who had kidnapped her. Doc paid the $500 ransom demanded by the kidnappers, and when Betty joined our adventures, she was immediately taken into the house car to rest and tell the story of her experience. She stopped suddenly and screamed, "Look! Look! The face at the window!" Then she fainted. Tonight we learn just what Betty saw at the window.
4: What's happened to Betty?
5: She fainted.
6: But what caused her to faint?
4: She screamed and said something about seeing a man's face at the window.
5: That's right, she did. I'll go outside and take a look around and see if I can find anyone.
6: Wait, Doc. There it is again at the window. That's the face she saw.
4: Why, it's the Mexican boy.
5: What Mexican?
4: The one who waved us down on the road and gave us a note from Betty with a secret code on it.
5: What does he mean by staring at the window and frightening this girl? Ask him what he wants.
4: All right. ¿Qué quiere, señor?
7: Vine aquí porque quiero saber qué tienen ustedes.
4: He says he followed us to see what all the excitement is about.
5: Well, he shouldn't have stared into the window. Betty thought it was one of the bandits.
6: Look, Doc, Betty's coming too. Her eyelids are quivering.
4: Betty, Betty,
6: do you feel better now?
8: Yes, I feel better. Has he gone?
6: Has who gone?
8: Why, the bandit who was staring at me through the window.
5: Well, that was no bandit, Betty. It was only a Mexican boy, the one who helped us find you. He's your friend. He handed us the note you dropped from the automobile and told us which way to follow. Do you feel all right now?
8: Yes. I'm sorry I frightened you, but I thought the bandits had come to take me away again.
5: Well, if you feel strong enough, we'll move and get out of these woods.
8: Oh, please do, Dad. Get as far away from the bandit shack as possible.
5: We want to make some town or village soon and give a show before dark. Well, Charcoal, get going. Oh, Buddy, tell the Mexican boy to climb on the truck and go with us a little way. I may want to use him.
8: Use him? Use him for what, Dad?
5: Well, he may be able to tell me how I can smuggle Sonny and Buddy and Charcoal into Mexico without putting up bonds.
8: Oh, Dad, don't try to do that. It's dangerous. Besides, I want you to send the boys back to their mother. Just think how she's worrying about them.
5: I can't send them back now, Betty. Don't you understand? I'm flat broke. I paid my last $500 to the bandits who kidnapped you. I've got to make some more money, and I'm depending on Sonny and Buddy to help me make it.
8: But, Dad, we've managed to get along before we saw them.
5: Yes, we've managed to make a living, but now I've got to make enough money to take me to some foreign country. The police are liable to catch up with me any minute, and if they find Sonny and Buddy in my possession, it means prison.
6: Mr. Doc, the Mexican boy's up on the driver's seat with Charcoal. I asked him how far it is to the next town, and he said about a half mile.
5: Well, we can stop there and give a show. Well, boys, you need a little more black on your faces. Oh, Betty, do you feel well enough to play the piano and the calliope?
8: Oh, yes, sir. I'm all right now.
5: All right. Now, pull yourselves together and forget those bandits. And remember, after the show comes a big feed in honor of Betty's safe return.
6: And are we hungry?
7: Mr. Doc, here's a little village ahead of us. You all better start the music now so the folks will know there's a show coming to town.
5: All right, Betty. And give it lots of pep. And Charcoal, you see that cafe ahead of us? Well, as soon as you park the house car, go over there and tell the manager to fix up a big dish of fried chicken and all the fixings. We're going to have a banquet as soon as we finish the show. Well, here comes the natives. Stop here, Charcoal. Come right on up, folks. Step up close so you won't miss a single word. Young man, would you like to get rid of that wart on your nose? And you, madam. I know you would just love to have a full head of beautiful blonde hair, just like the famous movie actresses. Folks, this little bottle which I hold in my hand will cure any ill of man or beast. If you have lumbago, toothache, fallen arches, or ingrowing nails, you should by all means have a bottle of my tonic and tora. $1 per bottle. Now, while my assistant passes among you with the medicine, we'll entertain you with songs and jokes. And now our opening number, Little Rastus, our miniature model of a blackface comedian singing Pudd'nhead Jones.

0: Who?
1: Pudd'nhead, Pudd'nhead John.
2: Did you like it, folks? Of course you did. And now little Sambo will entertain you with Stars Fell on Alabama.
3: Hey, wait a minute, Sambo. Hey, Sambo, wait a minute. You ain't going to wear that old hat when you sing before all that crowd of people, is you?
4: What's the matter with my hat, Rastus?
3: Why, what's the matter with it? Why, it's positively the worst-looking hat I ever did see on a boy's head. I's ashamed of you, Sambo.
4: Ain't nothing wrong with my hat, except it's just old. Besides, who cares about my hat?
3: I does. What'll all this audience think about you wearing that hat, huh? What'll they think? Answer me that. Here, you give me that old hat.
4: Well, Rastus, don't go crazy about my old hat. Just put it back on my head, that's all.
3: What? Put that dirty old hat back on your head? No, sir, I should say not. I'll show you where that dirty old hat belongs. On the floor. There. Now, I guess that'll learn you something.
4: How come you throws my hat on the floor that way, huh?
3: Okay, that's where it belongs.
4: Sure enough.
3: Yeah.
4: Give me your hat, Rastus. Give me your hat. Yeah, now. How did you like that, huh?
3: What you mean by throwing my brand new hat on the floor like that, huh?
4: Well, what did you mean by throwing my old hat on the floor?
3: Okay, that's where that old piece of junk belongs. Now you pick up my new hat.
4: Then you pick up my old hat.
3: I positively refuse to pick up your old hat.
4: Then I absolutely refuse to pick up your new hat. But listen, Rastus.
3: Hmm.
4: If I prove to you why you should pick up my old hat, will you do it?
3: Yes, sir, Sambo. If you can prove to me why I should pick up that old hat, then I will.
4: Well, then listen. Why? The scene is in a courtroom. A young man has been found guilty of murder by a jury of 12 men. The stern judge looks down at the young man and says, "Prisoner at the bar, it becomes my painful duty to follow the dictates of the 12 jurymen and denounce sentence on you. The good book says an eye for an eye and a tooth for a tooth. My duty, therefore, compels me to sentence you to be hung by the neck until you is dead. And may the Lord have mercy on your soul." Just at that moment, the poor boy's mammy, old and bent and gray, threw both arms around the boy's neck and lovingly kissed him. And what do you think that ungrateful boy done? He dropped back his fists, and with one swift, awful blow, he knocked his poor old mammy to the floor. At the same moment, the sheriff drawed back his strong arm and he knocked the boy to the floor. Now then, if you was there, would you pick up that poor old lady? Or would you pick up that young brute?
3: What? I'd pick up that poor old lady. Of course.
4: Well then, pick up my poor old hat.
3: Oh, yeah. Entertained you with Stars Fell on Alabama. Give him a hand, folks.

0: And that's all for tonight, ladies and gentlemen, and I thank you one and all for your kind attention.
1: Here's the supper, Mr. Doc. Is you all ready to eat?
2: Boy, I say we are. Look at all that fried chicken.
0: Well, go inside the house, Gar, and sit down and eat. I have a man out here I must talk with.
3: Oh, put the tray on this table, Charcoal. What part of the chicken do you want, Sonny?
2: Well, I'll take the drumstick,
4: and I'll take some of the light meat.
2: Boy, this sure tastes good. I didn't realize I was so hungry.
4: We wouldn't eat until after you were found, Betty. We were too excited.
3: Oh, bless your heart. I believe you do like me, don't you?
2: Of course we do, Betty.
3: Well, let me fill your plate with some salad and vegetables.
0: Well, boys, I hate to rush you, but you're going to have to finish your supper later. Betty, pack the supper in a box. Sonny and Buddy are going with this man.
3: Going where?
0: To Mexico. He has a friend who is going to smuggle you boys across the river into Mexico.
2: Oh, Mr. Doc, we don't want to go with that strange man. Why, we don't even know him.
4: Well, how do we know where he'll take us?
0: Well, Charcoal is going with you. He'll see that you're taken care of. But I warn you, boys, not to try to run away. I'll take Betty in the truck and drive back to Laredo and meet you three on the other side of the river.
4: Well, why can't you take Betty in the truck and go with us?
0: Because the only way to get the truck into Mexico is to drive it back to Laredo and cross the International Bridge. Now, Charcoal, I want you to take this gun and stay close to these boys and look out for them. If anyone tries to harm Sonny and Betty, you shoot and shoot to kill.
2: Oh, Mr. Doc, please don't make us go with this strange man.
3: Dad, are you sure you can trust him?
0: Of course we can. That's his business, smuggling people. We'll go on with the truck and be on the other side waiting for you when you get there. You'll be all right.
3: Goodbye, boys.
5: Goodbye, Betty.
6: I feel like we're never going to see you again, Betty.
0: Oh, certainly you will. Now, remember what I said, Charcoal. If anyone tries to harm Sonny and Buddy, shoot and shoot to kill. Goodbye, boys. Meet you on the other side of the river.
3: Goodbye, boys.
2: Don't leave us alone with this strange man.
4: Mr. Doc, please take us home to our mother.
0: You'll be all right, boys. Don't worry. Goodbye.
2: Mr. Doc, please don't make us go with this strange man.
4: Mr. Doc, please take us home to our mother.
2: Please wait, boys.
4: Mr. Doc, please take us home to our mother.
7: Well, we don't blame Sonny and Buddy for not wanting to go with this strange man. And we think Doc is doing a very foolish and dangerous thing in sending our little adventurers out into the river with the smuggler. Be sure and tune in for the next episode. It promises to be a real thriller.

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1: To the editor from Tintin, Famous Boy Reporter. Subject, World Domination. Professor Calculus had perfected an ultrasonic instrument capable of destroying glass from a distance. Its potential to be developed into a deadly weapon was obvious. And so, having got wind of this, the Borgurian Secret Service had kidnapped the professor. But now, the Sildavian Secret Service, Borgurian's sworn enemies, had snatched the professor from their grasp and were heading for France by motorboat. Under a barrage of bullets and with Captain Haddock and Snowy by my side, I was in hot pursuit, piloting a helicopter through the dark of the night.
2: Hello! SOS! Calling the police! This is an emergency! I repeat, this is an emergency!
3: If I drop back now, we'll lose the darkness. If a bullet makes contact, we'll jump
2: over.
4: This is SB-31 answering. Please identify
2: yourself. Oh, hooray! A radio ham. This is Captain Haddock. And I...
4: Oh, Lord, it's not possible!
2: What the...
4: This is Charlie and William, part of insurance. Blow me!
2: Thundering typhoons in carpet.
4: So you will never regale him. That takes the biscuits, my Uncle Anatole used to say.
2: Speedies. Now listen, Mr. Wag. You must warn the police at once. We are in a helicopter flying over Lake Geneva, and we are following a motorboat containing Professor Calculus. He has been kidnapped, Wag.
4: You are a humbug.
2: And get a move on. Boats just reached the shore. It's hidden by the trees. What are they doing? Oh, I see. They must be putting Calculus into a car. There they go. Thundering typhoons.
4: Oh, you should be a commentator. Anyone would think it was for real.
2: No. Christ, Mama, dear, I mean you.
4: The wife's calling me. Caught me extra again. Cheers, you old rascal. I'll be round with the policy in a couple of days.
2: Wag! Come back!
3: Look, the petrol gauge is down to zero. The bullet must have pulled the tank. The only thing we can do is land on the road in front of the car and force it to stop.
5: Oh, fabulous!
3: Oh, no! She's firing. I've only got one chance to land.
2: Oh, come on, lad. You're nearly there.
3: Yes.
6: We go. Bang! Middle of the road.
3: Hooray!
2: Oh, blistering barnacles. Let me out of this thing. Here they come, by thunder. We've got them now.
3: Here, take a gun, Captain.
2: Right.
3: Courtesy of the helicopter. They're bound to be armed.
7: Oh, let's hope their bite's less bad than their bark. No, that's wrong. Perhaps their less is bad than their bark.
3: Come on, Snowy, action stations. Come on, Captain. Let's sort them out.
2: I'm right behind you.
7: And I'm right behind you.
8: What do you think you're playing?
3: Put your hands up.
8: If you insist. But may I be so bold as to ask what you want?
2: Calculus. Now hand him over.
8: Calculus? And what might that be? A plant? An animal?
2: You know as well as we do.
8: I have never heard of your candy floss.
3: Very funny. Now open the boot.
8: There. Now there's your silkins. Inside the spare wheel, I suppose.
3: I don't understand.
2: Look. Tintin. Over there.
3: Oh, great snakes. And with military markings, too. That's where they must have put Calculus. Which means that we...
2: Come back, you! My God! Fuzzy and I!
3: No use, Captain. They were just a decoy. Calculus has slipped through our fingers.
2: Oh, Tintin, what do we do now?
3: Well, it was a Sildavian Air Force plane. We must go back to Geneva and take the first plane to Sildavia.
2: Right.
3: Captain, we've no time to lose.
9: Look, Stefan, the two foreign dogs.
10: You mean three foreign dogs, Stefan. Quick, we must telephone Colonel Sponge. He will be most interested.
3: An impossible flight to Sildavia.
11: Two seats for Klaus, sir. Certainly. The plane leaves in 2 hours' time.
3: Thank you. What's the matter, Snowy? Where's the captain?
12: I recognize those two thugs. They're Baldurians.
2: There you are. Blistering barnacles. Listen to this report in the newspaper. It's incredible. A
5: Bordurian Air Ministry communique reports that a Soldavian military aircraft has been intercepted by fighters whilst flying over Bordurian territory and forced to land.
3: Oh, great snakes. This changes everything. That must be the plane Calculus was in. And now he's fallen into Bordurian hands again. They never give up, do they? There was no time to lose. While I changed our tickets for Shod in Borduria, Captain Haddock telephoned home to Marley's bike. After one full start...
13: Good morning, can I help you?
5: Hello, is that you, Nestor?
13: No, this is Cuts the Butcher speaking. What can I do for you, sir?
5: A dozen sausages, please. Damn! Blistering barrios!
3: And then another...
5: All I need now is to be put through the wag.
14: Hello, Jolien Wegg speaking.
5: Damn! Suddenly, time foods, I'm going mad.
14: Oh, Hank! Well, this is a proper lark, eh? You didn't half give me a lark with your helicopter chat.
5: What are you doing in my house, Wag, you buffoon?
14: Well, it turned out nice, so I brought the wife for a little visit to your country seat.
5: Wag, put me on to Nestor immediately.
3: The captain finally got through, but there was bad news in store for us.
15: Yes, sir. All the professor's apparatus has been stolen.
5: What?
15: Including that peculiar radar dish.
5: Blistering barnacles! Did you send for the police, Nestor?
15: Yes, sir. The police came this morning.
5: Oh, that's a relief.
15: Not really, sir. It was the Thompsons.
3: Things couldn't be worse. If it was the Bordurians who had carried out this dastardly deed, then they now had both Calculus and his equipment. Their potential to hold the world to ransom was only too obvious. We had to stop them.
11: Two tickets for Jean. Certainly.
9: Bon voyage, gentlemen. We're only too delighted to give up our seats, eh, Stefan?
10: Only too delighted, Stefan. They will be Bordurian's very special guests.
3: Come on, Captain. There were two last-minute cancellations to Shod. We've got a plane to catch.
7: So what's new?
5: I think I swore I'd never do this again. Well, we've made it to Shod. What's next?
7: I'll try Cuthbert's umbrella out of my mouth before I develop a permanent grin.
3: I'm not sure, Captain, but I can tell you I'm relieved. I thought the airport police might have been warned about our arrival.
5: Oh, ye have little faith.
16: Stop!
3: What's that you were saying, Captain?
16: You, Captain Haddock.
5: Yes.
16: You, Tintin.
3: Yes.
16: You, Doggy. You come with me, please. My officer won't talk to you.
17: Gentlemen, we of the High Command are assembled today to hear about a remarkable discovery. After protracted research, Bordurian scientists have succeeded in perfecting a weapon that will make H-bombs and ballistic missiles as obsolete as pikes and muskets. The day is not far off, gentlemen, when this weapon will make the people of Borduria and their glorious leader, ruler Kervitash...
18: Have I!
17: Masters of the world! Follow me, gentlemen, into the chamber.
19: Ah, Captain, this is a great privilege for us. We in Borduria salute you. Hear that glorious interplanetary flight. Hala!
5: Pleasure.
19: And you too, my dear Tintin. The ancient traditions of Bordurian hospitality demand that we ensure your absolute comfort and safety.
3: We're overwhelmed.
19: Two interpreters will therefore accompany you during your stay here. They will take you wherever you may wish to go, and at whatever time. These gentlemen, Chronic and Clumsy.
20: Hello. This is a happy day.
21: To be exact. Happy birthday.
7: Golly, Borduria's answer to the Thompson twins.
19: Now, entirely at your service, they will take you to the Hotel Tsnor, where rooms are booked for you. I wish you a pleasant stay. Holla!
5: Bless you.
17: Now, gentlemen of the High Command, I invite you to give your undivided attention to this screen. Here you see on this screen... Challenging the world with these gigantic skyscrapers is a great transatlantic city, capital of the enemies of Kervitash.
18: Amen! Kervitash!
17: Come on! Comrades, at our command, this city is doomed. In a few seconds, it will be reduced to nothing more than rubble. Come on!
18: Hey!
3: Well, we're prisoners all right, Snowy. And make no mistake about it. And if my feelings are correct, then we haven't got much time.
12: Well, at least I can put this umbrella down.
3: This might be the hotel snore's answer to a suite at the Hilton, but it doesn't make any difference. It's a gilded cage. What now?
12: Oh, personally, I think it makes a big difference. I'm going to have a dip in the jacuzzi.
3: Hello, Tintin speaking.
0: Blessing Barnacles, I say that at the first opportunity we ditch those two coleoptera.
3: Oh, you're referring to those two butterflies you caught by the lake in Geneva.
0: The what?
3: They aren't coleoptera, Captain. They're a lepidoptera.
0: Blessing Barnacles, are you seasick, man?
3: Oh, don't worry about the butterflies, Captain.
0: The what?
3: Let's talk about the simply wonderful hospitality of this exquisite country. Above all, their friendliness, which is entirely, friendly.
0: Yes, but look here, I...
3: Right, I'll just leave you to untangle your tongue, Captain. But don't forget, we go down to dinner in an hour.
17: Gentlemen, your enthusiasm is not misplaced. Now, one push of this button, and... You see those tall buildings swaying on their foundations. They're cracking, disintegrating, toppling and crumbling to dust. A once proud city, the heart of the evil empire, so long pitted against the glorious Kurvitash.
1: Kurvitash!
17: Wiped out from the face of the earth. Kurvitash! Kurvitash!
3: How can I make the captain understand that our telephone is bound to be tapped?
12: Call him back and tell him.
3: Snowy, tonight at dinner, the captain and I are going to have to deal with our hosts, chronic and clumsy.
17: We must keep calm, gentlemen. And above all, we must be patient. The great city which you saw disintegrating before your eyes was, for the time being, no more than... this... model of glass and china. Have faith, gentlemen. This miniature city was destroyed from a distance by the machine you see here. It is an ultrasonic instrument. Up to now, it is only effective against glass and china. But in the near future, we shall be able to destroy at long range bricks and steel. Your glory is at hand, gentlemen. And when our strikes, then the enemies of Borduria and our great ruler, Kurvitash...
1: Am I?
17: Now, where am I? What? Oh, yes. Our enemies will be stricken with terror before our annihilating power!
22: I say, they are having quite a party at table 7.
23: That's the first bottle they brought us for me.
0: Blistering barnacles, gentlemen. Drink up. We have another bottle to get through.
24: I'm no fool. You want to make us tight, huh? To find out where is Professor Calculus is.
3: Don't worry about Calculus, Chronic. He'll have to shift for himself.
24: Yeah. That's right. It's the Colonel Schwanz. He's the only one who knows.
0: Let's forget silly old Calculus. Yes, it's time for bed.
3: Good idea, Captain. Don't you think so, Chronic?
24: Absolutely. We'll escort you to your rooms immediately.
3: All set, Captain.
0: Sober as a judge, unfortunately.
25: The most impressive speech, Colonel. Most impressive.
17: Indeed, Major, talk of annihilating power has quite whet my appetite. Would you like a crepe stick? They are delicious.
10: Colonel Sponge, sir.
17: Yes?
10: You are wanted on telephone.
17: Thank you. Excuse me, Major. Hello, Colonel Sponge speaking. Oh, it's you, Leslo. What? They've escaped?
26: Yes, sir.
17: They lock Chronic and Clumsy in the laundry cupboard? Fire them at once. Our guests were last seen heading for the opera? Good. I'll arrange a full security inspection. We'll smoke them out. While I'm about it, I'll go and hear the Castafiore. Have I? Well, well. A night at the opera, indeed.
0: doll got hot, jumping out of the frying pan into the fire. She was worse than a strangled foghorn.
3: You're right.
0: Yes.
3: Oh, look, Captain, it's hopeless. The exits are stiff with policemen. They're obviously onto us. Let's try to slip out through the stage door.
0: Right.
3: Right, we've made it backstage.
25: I'm seriously thinking of donating Cuthbert's umbrella to the props department.
0: Surely nothing can get in our way now.
1: Oh, why, look who's here. It is Dink.
0: Cuthbert, hurry, quick, let's give ourselves up.
1: Hello, my dear young friend. You have come to congratulate me with this fisherman, Mr.
0: Haddock. Haddock. Damn, excuse me. Haddock.
1: Gentlemen, I am sure. Now come into my dressing room.
0: Must we?
1: Yes, yes. I cannot leave my admirers in the passage. Now come along in.
3: Oh, she hasn't noticed me.
1: And you too, my little Snoopy.
0: Cheek.
1: Such a success, was it not? One of the greatest triumphs of my career. What applause. Especially for the jewel song. They were in ecstasies, were they not, Mr. Paddock?
0: Haddock, madam.
1: Oh, they will not leave me alone for a moment. Oh, the joy. Oh, well. Come in.
2: Signore, it's Colonel Sponge. He wishes to pay his respects.
0: Something barnacles.
1: But of course, show him in, girl. Poor Irma, such a delicate flower.
3: Just a minute, Signora, the Colonel... Oh, listen, I'll explain everything later, but at all costs, he mustn't find us in here.
1: Dio, my poor alarm in trouble. What shall we do?
4: Sing, that'll keep him away.
1: Irma!
2: Yes?
1: My poor petal. Keep the gentleman one moment, please. Now, what shall we do? Quick, in my wardrobe, my little ones.
0: Right.
1: Behind this curtain.
3: We owe you, Castafiore.
1: There. Show the Colonel in, my Irma.
0: Am I?
1: Oh, bless you, Colonel. Irma, get a tissue for the man.
6: Ma'am, I am deeply honored to find myself in the company of the celebrated diva, the voice that warms the living. Oh,
0: the dead, more like.
1: Why, Colonel, you make the madam blush.
0: I didn't think that was possible.
3: Shh, Captain.
1: Take the Colonel's hat and coat, Irma, dear.
2: Signora.
6: Thank you.
0: Phew.
3: Nobody breathe from now on.
25: Right, fine.
6: Madam, I have a reason to believe you. Colonel. Hurry! Hurry!
1: Oh, bless you. Another tissue, Irma.
6: Sir, my apologies. We've ordered to search the upper house from top to bottom for two foreigners by the power of Curvitash. Hurry! Hurry!
1: Dio, there must be a bug.
6: Is that so, you fool? I suppose you think you'll find them in here, you dunderheaded nitwit.
1: No, sir.
6: About turn before I explode.
1: What?
6: Hurry!
1: Oh, dear, I recommend you all to take the hot lemon and the army and an early night.
6: Out!
1: Oh, such a command, Colonel. Such a force. You make me feel like a delicate flower.
0: That must be a first.
6: Please excuse these numbskulls, ma'am. They're hunting for two spies.
1: Enemies of the great Curvitas?
6: Am I?
1: Oh, bless you. Spies? Do tell me more, Colonel. I simply adore spy stories.
0: Spies? As perfect.
3: Captain, this could be very interesting.
6: Well, I shouldn't, but...
1: Come, come, you handsome brute. Tell me.
6: Well, it's this way. Our Secret Service have managed to invite to Bordeaux a foreign professor, originator of a sensational discovery. A secret weapon that, once perfected, will give us world supremacy.
1: Oh, my...
6: Am I? Excuse me.
1: Carry on, Colonel.
6: However, the perfecting of it depends very much on the professor. And up till now, the foreign dog...
1: Excuse me. I have not eaten.
6: Of course, madame. Up till now, the foreign dog...
3: Snow.
6: ...has refused to give us detailed drawings of his plans. His reason? He doesn't want his invention used for warlike purposes, I ask you.
1: Oh, these professories.
6: Currently, he is imprisoned in the impregnable fortress of Bachin, and by the whiskers of Courvitage...
1: Am I?
6: Bless you. Oh, am I? He'll stay there till he decides to surrender his plans.
1: I am sure, faced with a man such as yourself, he will no doubt submit in the end.
6: For his own sake, he should. And should he come to his senses and to show that I am indeed a reasonable man, I have a signed order for his release in my coat pocket, even as we now speak.
3: His coat pocket, eh?
6: Tomorrow, he will have to choose. Either he gives up his plans and is released, or he'll never be heard of again.
1: But fie, Colonel. Supposing he gives up his plans and you release him, what happens when he returns home to reveal all?
6: I've foreseen that. Ah. If he sets the professor free, it will be in the presence of the International Red Cross. He'll have to declare in front of them that he came to Borduria of his own free will to offer us his plans. I have passes for these two representatives in my coat pocket also.
8: Is that so, Colonel?
1: Dio, how clever, how brillante, how imaginative. I am sure Carvitage...
6: Hi!
1: Gesundheit would be most proud of you.
6: No more than he would be proud to know a woman as beautiful as you.
1: Beautiful? Am I?
6: Have I? Oh, I am gossiping, and time passes. If I may dare to presume, my wife is giving a small party for some friends tonight, and it would give me great pleasure if you would agree to come just as you are and sing for us.
1: But of course. Irma, the colonel's coat and mine.
2: Yes, signora.
6: It would be a great honor if you would take my arm, madam.
1: The honor is mine. And don't forget to wrap up well, Colonel. We don't want you making that cold any worse.
3: Phew, they're gone.
5: That time, too. Blistering barnacles.
3: I think we have everything we need now, Captain.
5: We don't ever drink.
3: You don't need one to join the Red Cross.
5: Oh, God.
3: Tomorrow we visit the fortress of the Bacchin. Good old Castafiore, she's handed calculus to us on our plate.
9: Hello, Colonel Spence's office.
11: Roger.
9: Two representatives from the International Red Cross. It's quite all right, Major. I made them out myself. And the order for release, yeah. Yes, Major, that's quite all right, too. Yeah, the colonel signed it yesterday morning. Yes.
23: Chief is here. Oh, he sounds in good form this morning.
9: Must go.
6: Come on! What's the news? Any trace of Calculus's friends?
9: Oh, nothing at all, Colonel. Not a sign of them.
6: I wonder where those two artful dodgers managed to hide.
9: Major Kadook just called.
6: Kadook's that old boy.
9: He wanted to know if the order you signed releasing Professor Calculus was official.
6: By the whiskers of Kubitash!
9: Hurry!
6: Then a document bears my signature. Is it or is it not official?
9: Yes, Colonel, that's exactly what I told you.
6: You did say the order releasing Professor Calculus?
9: Oh, yes, Colonel.
6: But I have said here in my... The papers. They've been stolen! Sound the alarms! By the viscers of Kuritas! And I found the maximum alert!
13: Yes, Captain. It's me, Haddock. And that's Tintin, riding us to safety.
14: Make tea, splendid idea. But, Captain, you and Tintin have aged almost beyond recognition. Have I been away that long?
13: No, you old goat. We're in disguise as representatives of the Red Cross. Biggest joke is that Colonel Spence himself provided the means of your escape. All we had to do was to take the papers from his coat pocket.
14: You're going like a rocket. Why, look, my umbrella. You've saved the day. My umbrella, my precious umbrella.
25: Oh, of course, I was keeping it for a rainy day.
13: Who cares about your umbrella? Calculus, you're free.
3: I wouldn't start counting your chickens. We haven't reached the frontier yet, and if our little block is discovered before we're across...
14: I'm not cross. I'm ecstatic. For you see, inside my umbrella...
13: Murderbug! They're onto it.
3: What did I tell you? They've raised the alarm.
13: Blistering barnacles. What do we do now?
3: Captain, yes. I'll catch the rope at the back.
13: Right.
3: When you've done that, I'll let go at the front.
13: Right.
3: I'm going to let the wood go. Ready? Geronimo!
13: Bring them! Blistering particles! They're both down in the ditch.
14: Taking the hood off while traveling at this speed. Anyway, as I was saying, inside my umbrella... Look, still, watch carefully. I grasp the handle and...
3: Look, the frontier! We're coming to the frontier!
13: The frontier!
14: Yeah, whatever happened to the tea?
3: Oh, but wait. Oh, crumbs, we're cornered this time. They've set up a barricade. We can't possibly get through.
0: Blistering barnacles, we can't surrender now.
3: There's only one chance. What? That barn to the left of the barricade.

0: Crumbs, we're cornered this time. They've set up a barricade. We can't possibly get through.
1: Blistering barnacles, we can't surrender now.
0: There's only one chance.
1: What?
0: That barn to the left of the barricade.
1: Yes.
0: If we ram the door, we might get through to the other side.
1: Right.
0: Let's hope nothing's blocking it.
2: Here
1: we go!

0: Oh, we've made it. We've crossed the frontier. Is everyone okay?
1: Oh, just about.
2: Never felt better.
1: How about you, Cuthbert?
3: What about my shirt? I do wish you would concentrate for the third time. I grasp the handle and unscrew it. There. And hey, presto, what do we see? Absolutely nothing. The plans, they've gone. But I'm quite certain that I can't believe it.
2: You mean you've been barking up the wrong tree?
1: Douglas, look at me. You mean you never had the plans with you anyway? You stupid, clear-eared old goat!
3: No, they're not in my coat. I checked the pockets.
1: You mean, Douglas, we've been through all this for absolutely no reason at all. I've had all I can take. Thundering typhoons. I'm going home. To a little peace and quiet. Wag! What are you doing in my house?
4: Look who's here. The ancient mariner himself.
1: Millions of blistering barnacles, Wag. What do you think you're playing at?
4: See, well, it turned out nice. Oh. And your little place was vacant, so I popped in for a few days. Don't worry, I've only taken the lounge. With my little broom. Back in the night.
5: I've gone mad. That's it, isn't it?
1: You flaming jack in the box!
3: Chicken pox at your age? Goodness, but that's very serious.
4: I say, old chap, I've just thought of something. All that clatter in your laboratory, is it insured?
3: Well, very well, thank you, but I'm worried about the captain. He has chicken pox.
4: Chicken pox! He'd better go and live in a hen coop. Chicken pox! Chicken pox! But as infectious chicken pox is, as infectious, Martha, now the gravity is going out of whack.
6: So Professor Calculus saved the day. 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
7: The Calculus Affair, Part 2, starred Richard Pearce as Tintin, Andrew Sachs as Snowy, Lionel Jeffries as Captain Haddock, Stephen Moore as Professor Calculus, and Charles Kay as Cuts the Butcher, with Stephen Thorne as Nestor, Linda Polan as Castafiore, Melanie Hudson as Irma, and John Fleming as the Bordurian officer. Other parts were played by members of the cast. The Adventures of Tintin by Hergé are dramatized by Simon Eastwood. The music is by Roger Lim. And the program is produced by John York. 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

0: Perhaps the three most important things in the life of the great Gildersleeve are his fine little family, his respected position as Water Commissioner of Summerfield, and the high office of President of the Jolly Boys Club, which, by the way, is holding its annual election tonight.
1: I can hardly wait for the Jolly Boys meeting this evening. Should I step down as president and pass the reins to other hands? No. It's fun to be reelected. And it's so popular these days. Yeah, George, Mr. President, what you need is one of Peavy's good cigars. Hello, Peavy.
2: Hello, Mr. Gildersleeve. What can I do for you this afternoon?
1: Give me a good cigar. One of those El Presidentes.
2: Yeah, well.
1: It's election night at the Jolly Boys Club, you know.
2: Yes, I know. Under the circumstances, don't you want to take along a handful of cigars, Mr. President?
1: Why?
2: Well, I imagine you want to be reelected.
1: Peavy, I don't want to have to buy my jokes. There's no question about my being reelected.
2: You don't say.
1: Of course, I have asked myself I shouldn't step down and let someone else have the honor.
2: But you decided against that.
1: Well, yes. I've been a very popular president. You, Chief Gates, Floyd, and the judge are all my friends.
2: Yes.
1: We've got a fine club, Peavy.
2: I think so.
1: In the past year, we've had a lot of fun together. There's no reason why I shouldn't be reelected.
2: Well, no, I wouldn't say that.
1: Peavy.
2: The judge posed an interesting question this afternoon.
1: You?
2: He wanted to know what you've done as president.
1: What I've done? What a sneaky thing to bring up.
2: Well, I couldn't answer him either.
1: What is there for the president to do? Except lead the songs and clean up after the meetings.
2: Well, the judge seemed to think that an organization should do something besides just make a lot of noise.
1: He did.
2: He thinks the club should do something worthwhile.
1: The old goat. I can see through him. He's just trying to get himself elected.
2: That couldn't be. He bought a handful of cigars and he doesn't smoke.
1: Dirty fool. Give me a box of cigars, Peavy. I'll make him smoke.
2: Yeah, well.
1: Peavy, you're not interested in being president, are you?
2: No, I'd rather just sell the cigars.

0: Yeah, I wonder what old Judge Hooker's scheme is. Well, it's a cinch it'll take more than cigars to win this election. Hello, Marjorie. Bronco.
1: Oh, Mr. Gildersleeve.
2: Unky, I just took a phone call for you.
0: You did?
2: Uh-huh. It was Judge Hooker.
0: What did he want?
2: Well, when you go to the Jolly Boys meeting, he wanted you to be sure to bring the gavel.
0: You gavel-happy lawyer. Well, I'll take it. But he isn't going to get his hands on it.
1: Was something wrong between you and the judge, Mr. Gildersleeve?
0: Nothing wrong with me, Bronco. I just don't like pushy people who always want to be at the head of things.
3: Oh, I get it. This is the night the Jolly Boys elect a new president.
0: Well, it's election night, all right.
2: Are you getting worried, Unky?
0: Me? Not at all. I can see the judge coming up to the meeting with some trick idea to get himself elected. He always gets on these improvement kicks. He isn't the only one who can use his head.
1: Oh? Oh, what did you have in mind, Mr. Gildersleeve?
0: Well, I'll think of something to top the judge. The thing to do now is have an early dinner and get down there. Bertie!
4: Good evening, Mr. Gildersleeve. You call me?
0: Yeah, Bertie, could we have dinner a little early?
4: It's all ready. We're just waiting for Leroy.
0: Oh, where is that boy?
4: He hasn't come home from football practice.
0: Oh, my goodness.
4: Of course, if you're in a hurry, we can start.
0: No, we'll wait.
2: Unky wants to get to the Jolly Boys early, Bertie. There's an election.
4: There?
3: Give Mr. Gildersleeve some brain food this evening, Bertie. He has to outsmart the judge.
0: Bronco, you make it sound as though the judge and I are feuding.
3: Well?
0: Granted, there's a friendly rivalry for the presidency of the club, but it's no more than that. Remember the Jolly Boys motto? All for one and one for all. Let's eat, Bertie.
4: Yes, sir. I know you want to get out to that club where it's all for one and one for all. Of course, on election night, I guess it's every man for himself.
0: No, Bertie.
4: Yes, sir, the Jolly Boys Club is all for one and one for all except on election night, and then it's every man for himself.
0: Yeah, all right,
4: Mr. Gilsey, you know when it's all for one and one for all at the Jolly Boys.
0: Yes,
4: that's
0: Bertie.
4: Right, on election night. Then it's every man for himself.
0: Yes, yes.
2: Gee, I wish there was some way I could help you tonight, Unky.
0: Well, all I need is some constructive idea the Jolly Boys will go for.
5: Hi, everybody. Dinner ready?
0: Leroy, dinner's been ready for some time. Put it on, Bertie.
2: You better wash, Leroy.
5: I showered at the gym. How can a guy get dirty in 3 blocks?
0: Yeah, all right. Let's everybody sit down.
5: Hi! 1, 2, 3, hi!
0: Leroy, stop stiff-arming the chairs.
5: Okay.
4: Pass up, everybody. Hot dishes.
3: Smells good, Bertie.
4: Yes, sir.
5: I got the parquet. Put the hot biscuits by me, Bertie. I want to show Unc how to pass a football.
4: Don't you go kicking my hot biscuits around, Leroy.
0: Leroy, let's forget football. And why were you so late this evening?
5: Well, after scrimmage, we had a meeting, Unc. Our coach figures we can improve.
0: Yeah, undoubtedly.
5: We get together for group criticism.
0: Group criticism?
5: Yeah, boy, is it keen. Tonight, we worked on tackling. We take turns tackling, and the other guys on the team point out the mistakes.
3: I don't see any bruises, Leroy.
5: Heck no, I was busy pointing out mistakes.
0: Oh, my goodness.
5: Pays off, Unc. I'll bet we don't lose a game. Like the coach says, no team is better than the individual players. Self-improvement, that's the key. Self-improvement, cooperation, teamwork.
0: Say, that sounds pretty good.
3: You must have a smart coach, Leroy.
5: I'm telling you, he's sharp. That's why he's keeping us late after practice. We watch the plays, and if we see a guy do something wrong, we tell him.
2: Well, don't some of the players resent that, Leroy?
5: Well, coach says that any man who can't take criticism can get off the team. But if you can take criticism, you'll be a better man because of it.
0: Honest criticism. Self-improvement.
2: Unky, Leroy may have an idea you can use with the Jolly Boys.
0: Yeah, I'm way ahead of you, Marjorie. Leroy, I have to get to the meeting. Pass the biscuits.
5: Sure!
0: Not through the air!

0: Well, looks like everybody's getting here early.
1: Come on up, Gilda. We're waiting.
0: Hey, the old judge. I bet he brought his dinner.
2: Well, hello, Mr. Gildersleeve.
3: Hello, Peavy.
0: Hi, fellows.
4: Well, here comes the incumbent now.
0: Hello, Chief.
5: Did you say incumbent or incompetent?
0: No, Floyd.
5: I'm just kidding, Commish.
0: Say, it's a little cloudy up here.
4: Yes, we're all smoking cigars.
6: Compliments to the judge.
0: Yeah, I know, Peavy.
1: Well, shall we get this important meeting underway? Now that our tardy president is here?
0: Judge, I'm not tardy.
1: Well, obviously I wasn't. I've been here for an hour and a half. I brought my dinner.
0: He's after me, all right.
1: I'm very anxious to present the members with an idea I have for the betterment of the club.
0: We all have ideas, Judge. At least I do.
5: Ah, the heck with that unimportant stuff. Let's get around the piano and sing a song.
4: Yes, let's sing something with a good bass. Ho, ho, ho.
0: Well, as quartet leader and club president, I suggest we sing Hail to the Chief.
1: Oh, why don't we sing something like Harvest Moon?
0: Harvest Moon?
4: Well, let's make up our minds, man.
5: Yeah, let's sing and think about it later.
6: There is a tavern in the town.
0: No! No, well, let's try something new. The club has to be more progressive than in the past.
6: You don't say.
5: Hey, here's a modern little number from 1910. By the light of the silvery moon.
0: Well, it's not new, but it's good. Give us the chord, Floyd.
5: Take it, gang.
7: Bye.

0: Great, Chief. Let's sing another one.
1: No, Floyd. Floyd, fellows, this is a business meeting. There's an election tonight.
0: Okay, let's elect the president and get back to singing.
2: Yes, Gildy, wrap your gavel. And before the nominations, I'd like to have the floor for about half an hour.
1: Judge, there'll be no filibustering, but I will grab the gavel. The jolly boys will now come to order.
2: Thank you, Gildy. Hello, jolly boys. There has been a sore need for...
1: Just a minute, Judge, just a minute.
2: Gildy, I asked for the floor first.
1: No, you didn't. I asked myself for it on the way down tonight.
2: Gildy?
0: Hey, the commissioner's getting pretty sharp on his elementary procedure, ain't he?
1: Yeah, thank you, Floyd. Fellow members of the club, I've given a lot of thought lately to how we can become a better club. Group, Peavy, what are you doing?
3: Opening a coat.
1: Yilford. Now then, as I was about to say, in order to justify its existence, a club must go forward. Always onward and upward.
4: Hear, hear.
1: Yeah, thank you. Now then, in order for any individual or organization to improve, they must first recognize their shortcomings and correct them. Sometimes it's hard for the individual to see his own faults. He has to be told about them. And we're all such good friends, we can tell each other.
0: Hey, what's this? What are we going to tell each other?
1: We'll tell each other our personal faults, Floyd.
0: Oh.
1: Frank, honest criticism can lead to only one thing, self-improvement. And that means we improve the club.
4: Commissioner, that's a very inspiring thought.
1: Well, this is the kind of stuff you can expect from me next year, if I'm president.
2: Gildy, I congratulate you. It sounds like a noble experiment.
1: Yeah, glad you agree, Judge.
0: Well, I know I ain't perfect. I'd appreciate it if some guy told me what's wrong with me.
1: That's the right attitude, Floyd.
5: Yeah, I have nothing to hide.
1: Good. We'll now consider the club an open forum. Who wants to be the first to invite criticism? Well, I'll submit myself. Who would care to be the first to criticize? You speak up. Remember, we're trying to improve the club. Floyd?
0: Well... Commish, you're an all right guy.
1: Well, that's hardly a criticism, Floyd. Let's see if you can't think of something. Chief?
4: Commissioner, all I can say is it's a privilege to be associated with a man of your caliber.
1: Peavy, you've known me a long time. I'm in your store every day. What do you have to say about me?
5: Mr. Gildersleeve, the customer is always right.
1: Oh, my goodness. Well, Judge, I know you came here tonight with a lot on your chest. Fire away.
2: Gildy, I have only one comment to make. I think that this evening you are displaying splendid leadership.
1: Well, that's very sporting of you to admit that, Judge. But we're not accomplishing our purpose. We all have faults, however small. Boy, I can think of things to criticize about every one of you.
0: Yeah, like what?
1: Well, Floyd, you don't take life seriously. You're always clowning. You have a juvenile outlook.
0: Who's a juvenile?
1: Now, Floyd.
0: Well, I'm leaving anybody here.
2: Well, Floyd, since we're asking for criticism, at times you do seem to shirk responsibility.
0: Oh, yeah? Well, you're asking for it, too. At times you're exactly what the commish called you behind your back, a nosy old goat.
2: He does, eh? Gildy?
1: We're after honest criticism, Judge.
2: Well, if we want to be perfectly honest, we could mention plenty of things wrong with you, you big windbag.
1: Windbag! Chief, am I a windbag?
4: No, Commissioner.
1: Yeah, come on out with it, Chief. Let's not beat around the bush. Let's not be mealy-mouthed the way you usually are.
4: Well, Mr. Gildersleeve, if you put it that way, for a man who has precious little to say, you... do like to hear yourself talk.
1: Oh! No, I do not.
5: And yet he does, blowhard.
1: What is that, Peavy?
5: I refuse to answer on the grounds that it might tend to incriminate me.
1: Peavy, you're just as bad as the judge.
5: I am not.
2: And what's so wrong with me, Mr. Peavy?
5: Well, you...
0: Like I said, Hooker, you're nosy.
2: Well, I don't have to stay here to be insulted.
4: Nor do I. Good night. gentlemen.
5: Good night to you, too.
1: No, wait a minute. Fellows, let's come to order. This isn't improving the club.
3: You ain't got a club.
1: And another way you could improve Floyd is to stop saying eight. Well, there may not be a club, but I'm still president.

0: 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Well, last night, the great Gildersleeve thought he had a fine platform on which to be re-elected president of the Jolly Boys Club. Main plank in his platform was self-improvement through group criticism. But when put to the test, the plank gave way. And as you might suspect, the water commissioner has spent a miserable day at the office.
1: Unc, you look bushed.
2: Yeah, I have a lot on my mind, Leroy.
1: Yeah? You know what I do when I feel low?
2: What do you do, my boy?
1: I have a big strawberry soda.
2: Yes, yes.
1: And just to show you what a pal I am when my uncle feels low, I'll have one with you.
2: Hey. I appreciate your sacrifice, Leroy, but no soda.
1: Well, here's Mr. Peavy's drugstore. It won't be any trouble. I'll be glad to do it for you.
2: Leroy, I am no longer trading with Mr. Peavy.
1: What's the matter? He cut off your credit?
2: Well, yes. But I stopped trading there first.
1: No kidding. What's the matter with you and Mr. Peavy?
2: There's nothing the matter with me.
1: Hey, let's cross the street and go by Floyd Munson's barbershop.
2: Leroy, let's stay on our own side of the street.
1: But he's one of your buddies.
2: From now on, we're taking our barbering somewhere else.
1: Yeah? Why? I don't get it.
2: Well?
1: Look, there's Mr. Munson standing in the window. Why is he pulling down the shades?
2: Well, I know Floyd. He's watering his hair tonic.
1: What? Well, he wouldn't do that.
2: No, I guess not.
1: So what's the matter, Unc? You're off Mr. Peavy and you're off Mr. Munson. What's the matter with you and the Jolly Boys?
2: Leroy, you may as well know. I'm off the Jolly Boys. We're not on speaking terms. I'll have nothing to do with them.
1: You're kidding, huh, Unc?
2: No, I am not. I'm through with them for good.

0: Yeah, I don't need the Jolly Boys. They aren't much of a social contact anyway. If I want to improve myself, why don't I read a book tonight? Sure. Let's see what I have here. Yeah, a little dusty. Yeah, this book isn't too thick. Around the World in 80 Days. No, I started that once. Yeah, wonder what Bronco and Marjorie are doing. Hello, kiddies.
1: Oh, hi, Mr. Gildersleeve.
2: Hello, Unky.
1: How did the Jolly Boys election turn out last night?
0: The election?
2: Oh, poor Unky. He isn't a very jolly boy tonight.
1: Oh? I thought you had a plan to get reelected. Didn't it work?
0: There was nothing wrong with the plan, Bronco. Just that some people can't stand criticism. Everybody agreed it was a fine idea. But the minute we started pointing out each other's faults, everybody got mad at everybody else. And the meeting broke up. I can't understand it.
1: That's too bad.
0: Yeah, but it's probably all for the best. True friends wouldn't act that way. Real friends welcome suggestions for self-improvement, the way we do here in the little family.
2: You're absolutely right, Unky.
1: Well, Mr. Gildersleeve, we're pretty open-minded around here.
0: You bet. There are plenty of little things around here we could be touchy about if we wanted to.
2: Like what, Unky?
0: Well, yeah, take this morning, when Bronco suggested that you didn't handle money well.
2: Oh, well, the reason for that is I don't get enough practice.
1: What?
0: Yes, I recall you paid $6.95 for a hat, and Bronco said it was a mistake. But you didn't get upset.
2: Why, it was a mistake. I shouldn't have bought such a cheap hat. I should have paid at least $15.
1: $15 for a hat? Mr. Gildersleeve, if you ever get married, be sure you get a girl who knows the value of a dollar.
2: Bronco Thompson!
0: Now, kiddies.
2: How much did you pay for that horrible Hawaiian sports shirt?
1: That was a bargain.
2: A bargain? I saw it on sale at Hogan Brothers for half what you paid. The trouble with you is you just don't know how to shop.
3: Is that so?
0: No, Marjorie, you're making a mistake telling your husband how to spend his money.
2: His money? It's our money.
1: Yeah, and we'd have a little more of it, too, Marge, if you knew how to stay within a budget.
2: I'm glad you mentioned budget. You owe me $5 from last week.
1: All right. Here's my wallet. Take it. Go on. Take it all. Spend it like water.
0: No, Bronco, I don't think that's quite the right attitude either.
1: Mr. Gildersleeve, are you going to criticize the way I handle my affairs, too?
0: Oh, no, Bronco.
1: Well, that's good. Because if I pressed, I could think of a few mistakes the water commissioner makes.
0: Never mind, I know what I just made.
2: Bronco Thompson, I'll show you. I'm going to get the receipts I paid.
1: Well, I'm going to get the bills I haven't paid.
0: I'm going to get my hat and get out of here.

0: there must be an easier way for people to improve themselves than being told how to do it. The Jolly Boys Club is broken up. Houses in an uproar. It's early. There must be somewhere I can go tonight. Say, there's a light on in the Jolly Boys Club. You know, I wonder if that's been burning since last night. You know, it won't do any harm to run up and turn it off. I'm still president. Smells like old cigars. I love this place. Hey, what's that? Somebody's here. Well, Floyd, Peavy.
1: Good evening, Mr. Gildersleeve.
2: Hello, Mr. Gildersleeve.
0: What are you fellas doing up here?
2: No place else to go.
0: What's this?
1: Well, the Peavy told his wife about the meeting last night.
2: Yeah, I pointed out some of her faults.
1: She ran him out of the house.
0: Oh, my goodness. Floyd, what about you?
1: Me and Lovey ain't speaking either.
0: Well, I guess it was all my fault. I'm sorry, fellows.
1: Who's that coming up?
3: Hello, fellas.
1: Hi, Chief.
2: Oh.
0: What brings you up here, Chief?
3: Well, I saw a light in the window and thought I ought to investigate. I'm chief of police, you know.
0: Who? Now, who can that be?
4: Good evening, gentlemen.
3: Well, it's the judge.
4: I was driving by, and I saw you coming in, Chief, and I wondered what was going on. This a meeting?
0: Well, everybody's here. I guess we could have a meeting.
1: Why not?
2: You can't go home anyway.
4: Well, then, why not have a meeting? True, we drifted apart last night, but now we're together again in the bonds of fellowship. All we have to do is elect our president. Hello, Jolly Boys. There's long been a sore need in
1: our... Wait a minute, Judge. Hold it.
4: What?
1: Commish, you're off that project kick, ain't you?
0: You bet, Floyd.
1: And I move we get back to the singing by re-electing the commish unanimously. All in favor say aye. Aye.
3: Aye.
2: What's going on with that?
4: Well, in the interest of harmony, I withdraw my hat from the ring.
0: Now, Judge, I'll vote for you.
4: Now, thank you, Gildy, but under your leadership, I'm sure the Jolly Boys will go on to bigger and better things.
2: No, Harry. Maybe we will at that.
1: Okay, gang, for the president.
0: I guess I am.
5: I'm a jolly good fellow that nobody can deny.

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1: That you, Unc?
2: Yes, I'm home, my boy. Marjorie, Bronco.
1: You and the Jolly Boys still battling?
3: Hello, Unky.
4: Hi, Mr. Gildersleeve.
1: You and the Jolly Boys still battling?
2: Yeah, Bronco, I've been a little concerned about you and Marjorie. You were sort of unhappy with each other when I left.
3: Oh, that's all forgotten. We're too much in love to quarrel, aren't we, darling?
5: Sure. I've got a wonderful wife. Isn't she sweet, Mr. Gildersleeve?
2: You bet.
3: Oh, Bronco's my big old sugar plum.
5: Oh, brother. I married a doll, Mr. Gildersleeve.
1: Hey, Unc, start him fighting again. This is sickening.
6: Hey, I go to bed.
2: Good night, folks.
0: Greg Gildersleeve is played by Willard Waterman. The show is written by John Elliott and Andy White and is partially transcribed. Included in the cast are Walter Tetley, Mary Lee Robb, Lillian Randolph, Dick Crenna, Arthur Q. Bryan, Ken Christie, Earl Ross, and Dick LeGrand. Musical compositions by Jack Meekin. This is John Heaston saying goodnight for the Kraft Foods Company, makers of those famous Kraft quality foods. Be sure to listen in next Wednesday and every Wednesday for the further adventures of the Great Gildersleeve.
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0: honeys. Yes, boys and girls, it's Comic Weekly time. And here I come right into your house to bring a little fun and happiness. Right out of the pages of Puck the Comic Weekly, straight into your living room. Your friend, the Comic Weekly man. The jolly Comic Weekly man. Hello, hello, hello.
1: Hello, hello, hello.
0: Well, little Miss Honey, how are you today?
1: I'm just fine. How are you?
0: I'm wonderful, too, and I've got the most wonderful costume.
1: Costume for what?
0: For Halloween.
1: Oh, yes, for Halloween.
0: Why, you say that as though you haven't got your costume ready.
1: Well, of course I have, but I didn't know you were talking about a Halloween costume.
0: Well, why not?
1: Well, it isn't very often that grown-ups put on costumes at Halloween. It's just usually the children.
0: Oh, I always do, because next to Christmas, Halloween is my favorite time.
1: Well, next to Christmas, it's my favorite time, too. Except for my birthday, which comes next.
0: Next to what?
1: Next to Christmas.
0: Oh, when is your birthday?
1: Next November. When's yours?
0: Next January.
1: And my mother's is next February.
0: And I think it's going to be a broad brick moon lake next to next.
1: Oh, you say the funniest thing.
0: Well, I know one thing. I'm going to have a wonderful time Halloween night.
1: So am I. What are you going to dress up like?
0: A goblin. What are you going to be?
1: A witch.
0: Okay, I'll meet you on a broomstick right under the moon. Third cloud from the left.
1: All right.
0: Okay, it's a date.
1: Now, will you please read me the funny?
0: Puck the Comic Weekly?
1: Yes.
0: Very well, I'll read that in just a moment. But before I do, let's listen to this nice man. Now, here we go with Puck the Comic Weekly. And on the first page, under Bringing Up Father, Beetle Bailey.
1: Magic words for the music, please.
0: Very well, my lady. Toot me a toot and tweet me a tweedle. Squeeze out music for Bailey the Beetle. Today, Beetle Bailey and his pal named Killer are on a sightseeing trip. Last picture top row, as the bus drives along, the beautiful guide girl begins to point out places along the route. She's talking through a microphone. Killer, who thinks he's a great guy with the ladies, stands up and looks into the megaphone and says,
2: "Hey, she's got nice tonsils, too."
0: Beetle sees the girl is angry.
3: Hey, sit down, Killer.
0: First picture bottom row, the girl is pointing out a statue of one of our first settlers. Killer takes a picture of her and says,
2: I'll settle for you, baby.
0: A short time later, the girl guide, who is pretty disgusted with Killer by now, is pointing out a famous wishing well. Beetle, who's reading the guidebook, says,
3: "Hey, you're supposed to look down it, close your eyes, count to 100 and make a wish."
0: Killer replies,
2: "No, it's a fake. I'll show you."
0: He sticks his head into the well and starts to count.
2: 1, 2, 3, 4.
0: Beautiful guide sees Killer with his head in the well and decides here's her chance to get rid of him. So she orders the bus to drive off.
2: 95, 96, 97, 98, 99, 100.
0: And then, third picture, bottom row, Killer makes his wish.
2: I wish I were alone with our guide.
0: Then he pulls his head out of the well, looks around, and sees that the bus with the beautiful girl has disappeared. And he exclaims,
2: "Well, I'll be... Hey, where is everybody?"
0: Last picture, late that night. He and Beetle are still walking back to town, and Killer says,
2: "I told you that well was a fake. It left me alone with you instead of the guide."
0: Beetle replies,
3: "Oh, well, the book says the best way to see the country is on foot."
1: Yes. The girl got tired of that big old smart aleck, and so she left him in the well.
0: Yes, but it wasn't fair to leave poor Beetle there, too.
1: No, after all, Beetle was nice, but it was awfully funny just the same.
0: Yes, well, now let's turn over the page.
1: Oh, yes, because Prince Valiant is on page 3. And last week, some evil men captured little Prince Arn and ran away with him.
0: And then Tillicum discovered Prince Arn was missing, and she began to follow the trail.
1: That's because she's an Indian and can read the signs of the forest. Well, I wonder if she finds Prince Arn.
0: Well, let's read now and find out. Here we go with Prince Valiant and the days of King Arthur. Hecate, Breckate, Grey Malkin, and Quince. Music romantic for a fair, fair prince. Swiftly, Tillicum moves along the trail left by the men who have taken Prince Arn. Last picture, top row, in the forest, she finds a place where bushes are trampled and broken, and in the grass she finds Arn's little bow. Then first picture, second row. She sees the signs of a struggle. Last picture, second row. A marshy spot reveals the tracks of two men, which tells her Arne is being carried. Water in the tracks is clear, so she knows they were made at least an hour ago. She whips off her hampering skirt and begins to run. First picture, bottom row, she finds that the trail leads over a high, rocky spur where tracks do not show. Like a trained hunting dog, she quarters back and forth, looking for some sign of their passing. And finally, she finds it. A few scattered, unripe blueberries, far from the nearest berry bush, thrown away by one of the men. Tillicum runs on, knowing that she has the right direction, looking for another sign. Dusk is falling before she crosses the barren ridge to the forest again. And then suddenly she stops. Last picture, her head high. A faint smell comes to her. A smell that is not part of the forest odors.
1: Ooh, maybe she could slip into the camp of those men in the nighttime and get little Prince Arne back again when everybody's asleep.
0: Well, believe me, I hope it works out that way. And we'll find out next week. Now let's turn over the page.
1: Oh, look, here's Robin Hood.
0: Yes, Robin Hood. And remember, the queen had learned that King Richard was captured and was held a prisoner in a far-off country.
1: And they couldn't get him free unless the queen would pay a lot of money to the people who had captured him.
0: And the money has been raised for this purpose, and it's now to be hauled away and sent on a ship to buy Richard's freedom.
1: Yes, and the sheriff now of Nottingham and Prince John, who's trying to become king instead of King Richard, are plotting to steal the gold bag again and blame Robin Hood.
0: Well, let's see what happens next. Here we go with the story of Robin Hood. It's merry, merry England in days long ago. Time now for Robin Hood. So music, hi-ho! After capturing the Maid Marian, so she can't tell Robin Hood what Prince John's plans are. Last picture, top row, at dawn the next morning, the sheriff instructs the leader of his picked bowmen, who are to ambush the Queen's convoy of the money. You ride 20 miles down the great road through Sherwood Forest. There you will don outlaw garb and lie in wait. You'll return to the castle with the ransom money in your saddlebags. First picture, bottom row, deep within the forest. The bowmen change from sheriff's livery into disguises of Lincoln green, unaware of being watched by one of Robin's roving sentinels, Will Stutley. Will exclaims to himself,
4: "The sheriff's men, setting a snare for the queen's ransom convoy. Robin must be warned."
0: And then he steals from the scene quickly. When he's a safe distance away from the sheriff's men, he fits a red signal arrow to his bow, and third picture, bottom row, sends it whistling toward the outlaw camp. It sails through the air and comes down into a tree at the edge of Robin Hood's camp. Last picture, Robin, the arrow in his hand, exclaims, "A summons from Stutley to the south."
1: Robin Hood knows there's something wrong.
0: Yes, you bet. Then Robin and his men will hurry to meet Will Stutley and learn what Will has discovered.
1: And then, when the sheriff's men try to attack the wagon with the gold, I'll just bet you Robin and his men will fix him good.
0: You bet. We'll find that out next week for sure. Now, look across the page. There's Roy Rogers.
1: Oh, yes. Roy Rogers. And Roy has discovered that it was Sam Teal who was smuggling the gold from the government Indian reservation.
0: Yes, he's learned that Sam has hidden the gold in a hollow spoke of a wheel on a stagecoach.
1: And last week, you remember that Sam Teal had jumped on the stagecoach after knocking the driver out, and he started to gallop away with the coach. I wonder if Roy will be able to stop him.
0: Well, let's read now and find out. Here we go with Roy Rogers, King of the Cowboys. Hi-yip-i-yo. Now here we go with Roy and Trigger. Hi-yip-i-yo. Sam Teal whips the horses into a gallop to escape with the stagecoach and the gold. Roy, who was inside the relay station, dashes out, sees what's happening, leaps on Trigger.
5: All right, let's go, Trigger. Sam Teal's escaping with that stage and the hidden gold dust.
0: At the edge of town, a herd of cattle blocks the road. Sam, seeing that he can't drive through them, pulls the stagecoach up beside a building, third picture top row, and then climbs onto a second-story balcony, saying,
5: "I'll fix Hairpin Hobbs and Rogers both."
0: Last picture top row, Roy gallops up. He holds a gun on Sam, who is up on the balcony.
5: All right, Sam. Your days of smuggling gold dust off the Indian reservation are ended. On, shoot, Rogers. You start a stampede,
6: and destroy your evidence against me.
0: Roy lowers his gun, and quickly Sam pulls his, fires several shots. The steers are terrified, and they gallop toward the stagecoach. Roy, seeing what's happened, moves fast. He rides Trigger over beside the lead horse, pulls him around, and gallops back into town. He swerves off the main street into an alley as the steers thunder behind, straight ahead, down the street. And Roy is safe. Sam Teal is still up on the balcony. Suddenly, some of the steers gallop against the supports to the balcony, breaking them. It begins to fall. Sam shouts,
5: "Hey, the porch is caving! Help! Help! Whoa!"
0: He falls to the ground beneath the feet of the trampling steer. A short time later, the sheriff returns and finds Roy waiting at his office with Denver and Hairpin Hobbs, the two outlaws who are now bound hand and foot. Roy hands them over to the sheriff, telling him his story. The sheriff exclaims,
7: "Smuggling gold and stage wheel spokes? Well, pretty clever. Well, thanks for your help, Rogers."
0: Roy replies, "Well, Hairpin and Denver Dan will fill in the details, Sheriff. Trigger and I have business in Pine City. So long." Bet he was. He saved the stagecoach and the evidence from being destroyed by those steers, and he brought the outlaws into the sheriff.
1: And Sam Teal thought he was going to be safe and that he would get Roy killed, and instead he got a taste of his own medicine.
0: Yes. Well, next week now, Roy will be back again with a new adventure. So now, let's pick up the first page of the second section.
1: Oh, yes, because there's Dagwood and Blondie, and I just love Dagwood.
0: And I'll read that in just a moment. But first, here's that nice man again with something interesting to say. Now, here we go again with Puck the Comic Weekly. And on the first page of the second section, Dagwood and Blondie.
1: Magic words for the music, please.
0: Very well, my lady. Ramafoo, ramafum, zim, zam, zombie. Conjure me music for Dagwood and Blondie. Blondie says to the children,
1: "I wonder if Daddy remembers today's our wedding anniversary."
0: Her daughter Cookie answers,
8: "Well, why not give him a hint?
1: I'd be much happier if he thought of it by himself without hints. But I'm worried."
0: Alex nudges Cookie and says, "Hey, let's help Mom out." So they run upstairs. Go into the bathroom, last picture top row, where Dagwood is shaving. Alex says,
8: "Hey, you know whose anniversary is today, Pop?"
0: Dagwood replies,
5: "Well, can't be anybody important, or our office would be closed."
0: First picture, second row, as Dagwood puts his hat and coat on, Blondie hands him a box.
1: "I fixed a lunch for you to take to the office, dear."
5: "Well, what a nice surprise."
0: But he doesn't see the look of expectation in Blondie's eye. And away he goes to the office with a cheerful whistle. As Blondie closes the door with a sigh.
1: Oh, dear.
0: That noon, Dagwood opens his lunchbox. He finds a cupcake with a candle on it. He scratches his head and says to his boss, Dithers,
5: "Hey, why do you suppose Blondie put a cupcake with a candle on it in my lunch?"
0: Dithers replies,
2: "Dagwood, dear boy, I've been married 30 years, but I've never figured out why wives do what they do."
0: Later in the day, last picture, second row, the kids come out into the kitchen, and Alexander says,
8: "Hey, we'll know pretty soon now, Mama, if Daddy forgot your anniversary or not."
0: And a tear comes from Blondie's eye.
1: "I'll be heartbroken if he forgot."
0: First picture, third row. Dagwood is on his way home from work.
5: "Oh, it's good to be on my way to my happy little home with not a care in the world."
0: Suddenly, a thief dashes out of a woman's hat shop with an arm full of hats.
9: "Help me! Help me!"
0: The thief dashes down the street. He comes around the corner, last picture, third row, and smashes into Dagwood.
5: "Hey, what's the matter with you? I..."
0: The hats fall all over the street, and the thief jumps up and runs away. Leaving Dagwood, first picture, bottom row, alone on the street corner with the hat boxes lying all around him. Dagwood scratches his head, looks at the hats, and exclaims,
5: "Well, I'll have to find out the owner of all these hats and return them tomorrow."
0: A short time later, Dagwood comes into the house. Alex sees all the boxes he's carrying.
8: "Hey, come quick, Mom. Pop didn't forget your wedding anniversary."
0: And Dagwood goes, Last picture, Blondie is standing in front of a mirror, trying on one hat after the other.
1: Oh, what an original present. 10 beautiful hats.
0: And Agwood sits by thinking what the hats will cost him, and he moans,
10: oh, I hope she doesn't like too many of them.
1: Poor Dagwood's in a spot. He can't tell her that he didn't buy the hats for her.
0: No, Blondie thinks the hats are all presents for her anniversary, and Dagwood can't tell her the real truth of the situation.
1: No wonder he looks unhappy. Oh, the funniest things happen to that Dagwood.
0: Oh, they do, they do. Well, now let's turn over the page and go past the Lone Ranger, and there, on page 3 of the second section, is Flash Gordon.
1: Oh, yes, and I'm very anxious to see what happens to Flash, because he's on the planet Venus, which is very strange and weird.
0: Yes, and he'd escaped from those strange fishmen that had pursued him. And he and Dale and Zarkov had stopped to rest under the giant leaves of a Venusian tree when a voice from a nearby bush ordered him to drop his gun.
1: And the man said he was the King Stang of Venus, but Flash thinks he's an Earthman. And I just wonder whether Flash will give up.
0: Well, let's read now and find out. Here we go with Flash Gordon. Rega rega doon doon saskamatash. Let's have music for heroic Flash. Surrounded by the hidden followers of Stang, the self-styled King of Venus, Flash realizes it is hopeless to resist. He holds aloft his ray protector as a token of surrender, after first secreting a small flame gun in his clothing. With a sudden beating of their wings, the Venusian tree men swoop down from their hidden perches. It's an eerie sight, and Dale cannot restrain a cry of fear and surprise. Flash urges her, "Now keep calm. If ever we need to clear heads, now is the time." Last picture, top row, the three castaways face their captors. Stang comes up from behind a bush, and his first command dismays Flash. He orders,
11: "Search them!"
0: Hoping to divert Stang, Flash blurts a question. "Wait, aren't you the rocket pilot from Earth whose expedition to the moon was lost in space?" First picture, bottom row, Stang snaps back.
11: "Lost? I don't make mistakes. I secretly planned to reach Venus and become its king. And I have."
0: Flash's ruse succeeds as Stang says no more about searching his captives and orders them bound with vine ropes. And then, when they're bound, motioning his aide, the Titian-haired Vicky, to follow, Stang takes off, airborne by his jet pusher. And Flash, Dale, and Zarkov suddenly find themselves being towed by the vine rope bonds high above the rainforest. After a few minutes of flying, a strange sight looms in the distance. They see a fantastically beautiful castle of colored plastic surrounded by a wide moat of burning liquid.
1: Oh, I'm glad that Flash still has his small flame gun hidden on him.
0: So am I, because I'm sure he's going to need it.
1: Oh, look, the last picture. Isn't that an unusual castle they're coming to? I wonder what's inside that castle.
0: Next week, we'll find out. Now, let's turn over the page.
1: All right. Oh, look, on page 5, there's Donald Duck.
0: And here we go with Donald Duck. Say the magic words with me. Squeege him, squeege him, squiddy chicka chack. Let's have music to fit a quack, quack. Donald has bought a sailplane, which is a little airplane like a glider that you hook on behind a car. And as the car drives along, it pulls the sailplane up into the air. And then when you're going fast enough, you cut the plane loose and you sail along all by yourself. Well, fourth picture, top row, Donald is in his plane and his girlfriend Daisy is in the car. And they're all set for the takeoff. Donald says,
12: "Now start slow and then step on it."
0: Daisy starts to drive off. And in a few seconds, Donald's sailplane begins to go up in the air. Last picture, top row, Donald shouts,
12: "I'm starting up! Faster!"
0: Daisy gives the car the gas. And away Donald sails. First picture, bottom row, Donald's sailplane goes up higher, and he shouts,
12: "Faster! Pull it on!"
0: Daisy goes faster, but Donald is an impatient boy, and he shouts again,
12: "Faster! Faster! I'm almost ready to cut loose! Faster!"
0: And then, third picture, bottom row, his hat pops off in surprise, for he sees a wall right in front of him. And a second later, there lies Donald in his crashed ship on top of a tunnel, hearing birds. And last picture, Daisy comes out of the tunnel that she had driven into. And without looking back, she shouts,
13: "Is this fast enough, Donald?"
1: Daisy drove through a little tunnel.
0: And Donald didn't cut his rope loose from the car in time, and his sailplane was higher than the tunnel.
1: And wham, it hit the edge and pulled down right down smack against the side of the wall. Oh, that was so funny.
0: Yes, especially the look on his face was funny. Well, now let's turn over the page to Dick's adventures.
1: Oh, yes. I'm anxious to see what's happening to Dick because he's in the early days of America with Lieutenant Oliver Perry, who's in the American Navy.
0: And the British are at war with the Americans, and Oliver Perry has been given the job of defeating the British ships on Lake Erie.
1: But Perry didn't have any ships, and so he had to build his own ships right on the shores of Lake Erie.
0: And while he was building his ships, the Indians have reported to the British what he was doing. And now the British have sailed their ships right up to the harbor, waiting for the American ships to come out and fight.
1: But Perry told the English that they could wait till kingdom come, and they've been waiting a long time. And now Perry must have the ships almost ready, so please see what he does next.
0: All right, here we go with Dick's Adventures. Say the magic words with me. Riggity-pack-a-zack-a-zick. Let's have music for adventure.

0: Finally, the building of two armed ships is finished. They are named the Lawrence and the Niagara. And now Perry's problem is to get his ships out into the harbor, where he can attack the British. But a long, low sandbar stretches across the harbor. Perry's afraid to risk trying to get his ships across the sandbar for fear they may get stuck. If that happened, the British guns could pound them to pieces. First picture, second roll. Perry makes his 10th visit to the sentries in a single night. Dick, who's on duty, points to the British ships, saying,
1: "They're still out there waiting, sir."
0: Finally, at midnight, Perry calls his officers and men together. "Men, the British are not going away. But we're in luck. That onshore wind will give us plenty of water. We'll run the sandbar tonight." Last picture, second row, as they move to board ship, Dick well knows how daring is the plan, for the Lawrence and the Niagara need 9 feet of water in order to cross the sandbar. But there's only 6 feet above the bar. Dick says,
1: "If we get stuck on that sandbar, the British will pound us to pieces before we can get off."
0: First picture, bottom row, 2 hours before dawn, with a favoring wind at its peak, the Lawrence, Perry's flagship, sets its head straight for the sandbar. Dick holds his breath. And then, last picture, starts to say, "We're over!" This instant, the ship shudders from stem to stern. The Lawrence is stuck fast.
2: Oh, no, they're stuck on the sand.
0: Yes, and if the English see them there, Perry's ship could be blown to pieces.
2: Yes, because he can't move or run away or anything like ships have to do when they fight at sea.
0: Oh, Perry's in a dangerous spot if he doesn't get off that sandbar before the sun comes up.
2: You think he will?
0: Well, we'll have to wait till next week to find that out. But now look below Dick's adventures. There's Rusty Riley.
2: Oh, and this I've been waiting to read because the race is soon going to be run that Rusty's going to ride in.
0: And we'll soon find out if he'll win that $1,000 to give to Mrs. Jones so she can pay off her debt to Mr. Marlowe.
2: And now Rusty's horse, Space Pilot, has new horseshoes. And I wonder whether he can run fast enough to win the race like that nice man Stovepipe said he would if he got new shoes.
0: Well, let's read now and find out. Here we go with Rusty Riley. "Gallop and run till the road is dusty. Give us music for his horse and Rusty." It's early in the morning, and Rusty and Pete are up with the sun. Rusty is Saddle's Space Pilot, and he says to his friend Pete,
1: "All right, come on now, Pete. This is a big day. Nobody else is up, so we can give Space Pilot a workout on the fairgrounds track." "All right, Rusty, as soon as I wash my face."
0: A short time later, Rusty is giving Space Pilot a workout on the track. Space Pilot whizzes around the track. Rusty says,
1: "Golly! Mr. Stovepipe was sure right about those shoes. Space Pilot is running like whirlwind now."
0: Meanwhile, while Rusty tells his friend Stovepipe how wonderfully Space Pilot is running, in the sheriff's office, the sheriff is talking to Mr. Marlowe.
3: "Well, there's your papers of foreclosure on the Jones farm, dated 5 p.m. today, Marlowe. Seems like you wouldn't need to be in such an all-fired hurry, her being a widow with a little child."
1: "That's my affair. You just be ready to go over there with me early, so she can't avoid being served."
0: At that moment, third picture, bottom row, out at the Jones farm. Mrs. Jones opens her door to find a stranger.
4: "Well, howdy, ma'am. I'm looking for Rusty Riley and his pal Pete. I was told he was bunking here, am I right?"
0: Mrs. Jones answers,
5: "Oh, land sakes, yes. Rusty stopping here, taking care of some horses. Only him and Pete ain't home right now. Would you care to wait for them?"
0: Last picture, Clem says,
4: "Oh, no, ma'am, I would wait, but I'll be back later. It's important. Just tell them Clem was here. They'll know we were shipmates."
5: "Oh, yes, on the ship with the horses. They told me about you. Now, you'll be sure to come back now."
2: Oh, Clem, here's the fellow.

0: Now, you'll be sure to come back now.
1: Oh, Clem, here's the fellow who was Rusty's friend on the ship when it was wrecked that time.
2: So it looks like Rusty is another friend here.
1: And the way that Mr. Marlowe's acting, it looks like Rusty needs a lot of friends, especially since Tex isn't around. Oh, next week, for sure, they must be winning the race so I can find out whether Rusty wins $1,000.
2: Well, let's hope so. Next week, we'll find out. But now, that's all the time I have. But before I go, here's that nice fellow with some more interesting information. Well, honey, and all you boys and girls, I gotta go now.
1: All right, Mr. Chronic Geeky Man, but I'll be waiting for you next week.
2: Okay, that's a date, and a date with all you boys and girls. Be sure to meet me with our little friend, Miss Honey, next week when I read Puck the Comic Weekly. For I'm the Comic Weekly Man, the jolly Comic Weekly Man. I'll be back to read the funnies to you happy boys and honeys. Don't forget, boys and girls, see you all next week. Your friend...

0: I hope you're not hungry, dear Henry, dear Henry. I've just burnt the roast and I've ruined the spuds.
1: Well, that's a nice thing, isn't it? After I've been working...
0: Henry, I've got me secret supply.
1: You don't mean...
0: Polo mints.
1: Yum, yum.
2: When you want a drink to cool your thirst, 7-Up's the one.

0: You know how much dogs love fresh meat. 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

0: When you hear that there is an army of 6 million people in the United States today who have engaged in criminal activity, you're likely to think of them as being all the same kind of people. But that would be a mistake, because men and women become criminals for many different reasons. Some do it out of desperation and hunger, others because of passion or revenge. But one group of criminals, however, engage in crime as a business. They are likely to be shrewd and cunning, and are the hardest to catch. This is because they plan their crimes well. And usually they all have one goal. Each one wants to commit the perfect crime. Tonight's FBI file opens in a car that is driving slowly through the factory district of a large eastern city. A man is seated behind the wheel. A girl is beside him reading a newspaper.
1: Pete.
2: Huh?
1: Will we get to the track in time for the second race?
2: I don't know.
1: There's a horse here called Paul's Dream. Gee, I gotta play him. It's a hunch for me. My sister used to go with a fellow named Paul. He was all the time having dreams.
2: That sounds very scientific.
1: What are you slowing down for?
2: We're stopping here.
1: Why?
2: I'm going to take your picture.
1: What?
2: Sure. Let's get out, Ruth.
1: Are you serious?
2: Yeah, sure. I've got my movie camera right here.
1: Yeah, but what about the track?
2: Don't you want to have your picture taken?
1: Sure, but...
2: All right, then just stand over there by that lamppost.
1: Oh, you do the silliest thing.
2: It won't take long.
1: Well, is it color film?
2: No.
1: Well, I'll fix my makeup first anyway.
2: No, don't bother.
1: Okay. Pete, are you taking the picture from there?
2: Yep.
1: With that half-finished building in the background?
2: Uh-huh.
1: Well, look, couldn't I stand in front of something better than that?
2: No, just stay right where you are.
1: Okay. You taking it now?
2: Mm-hmm.
1: Well, should I wave or something like this?
2: Fine, honey.
1: Well, how about if I was to, well, maybe blow kisses, huh?
2: Great.
1: Now, sit around. Open my coat.
2: Terrific.
1: Well, Pete, I can't think of anything else.
2: Oh, you're doing swell, honey. Just hold it there another few seconds.
1: Okay.
2: Ah, that's it.
1: All over?
2: Uh-huh.
1: Well, when will they be developed, Pete?
2: Oh, next week.
1: I'm dying to see them. I hope they turn out good.
2: Well, I got some news for you, honey.
1: Huh?
2: You're not even in them.

0: Will you have another drink, Marty?
1: No, thanks.
0: How about you, Lee?
2: I'm okay.
1: Mm-hmm. Ruth, what's with Pete? What's he doing?
0: Oh, he's fixing up something in the next room.
1: Now, what's the stall? I thought he asked us here to talk about a job.
0: He did.
1: Well, where's the action?
0: Well, he just...
3: Hiya, fellas.
1: Oh, hi, Ruth.
3: Hey, come on in here, huh?
1: Hey, okay.
0: Me too, Pete.
3: Yeah, sure.
1: Yeah, go ahead, Ruth.
0: Thanks.
4: What goes in here? I want to show you guys something.
1: Hey, what's that thing?
4: It's a movie projector.
1: Huh?
4: I'm going to show you some pictures.
1: What is this?
4: I thought we came here to talk business. This is part of the business. Put out the lights, Ruthie.
0: Oh, sure. Are these the ones you took last week, Pete? The ones I'm not in?
4: Yeah, yeah. Now, let me give you a short rundown here first. This is a job I've been casing for the last 4 weeks. It's a payroll job. I want you to watch it closely, fellas.
1: All right.
4: Now, this first picture is an alleyway. The construction job on the right is a big factory that's being put up. I took a picture of the alley because that's where we're going to park the getaway car. You'll be driving, Lee.
1: Okay.
4: Now, this view is the whole building. And you see that little shack?
1: Uh-huh. Mm-hmm.
4: That's where they handle the payroll. That line of guys there now are getting paid off. There's one guard on the job. On payday, which is Friday, that line forms at 11:30 sharp. Now, the guard starts at the shack and works down the line checking badges. I got two badges. You'll be wearing one, Marty.
1: Huh?
4: I'll wear the other.
1: Oh, okay.
4: Next Friday, we'll be at the head of that line. A whistle blows when they start paying off. Lee?
1: Yeah?
4: When you hear the whistle, you move the car out of the alley and start slowly down the street.
1: Right.
4: By that time, we'll be in the shack. You park behind that pile of bricks. That'll give us cover. By the time you're there, Marty and I will have knocked off the payroll. We'll hop out and join you in the car. Well, that's the story, boys.
1: Oh, sounds real good, Pete.
4: Yeah, it'll work.
5: How big is the payroll?
4: Around 30,000.
1: Wow. Hey.
4: Now, I'll run it over again, fellas, so you'll remember it good.
0: Wait, look.
4: Huh?
0: There I am. I'm in the picture after all.

0: is okay, Pete. Right at the head of the line.
1: I told you we would be.
0: Only two guys in the shack.
1: I know. Well, this is it.
2: Right. All right, you guys, come ahead.
1: Let's go.
0: Okay.
2: All right, boys. Come ahead.
3: Yes, sir.
0: My name is Summers, sir.
2: Badge number.
1: Never mind that, you. This is a stick-up.
2: Huh?
1: Cover them, Marty.
3: Right.
1: Give me them envelopes. Slap them in this bag.
2: Look here, you.
1: Shut up, you.
3: How you doing?
1: Okay. Anybody help outside?
3: Not yet.
1: Give me that bundle, too, mister.
2: All right, here.
3: Nearly done?
1: Yeah. Yeah, this does it. Now, listen to me, both of you guys. Keep your trap shut until we're out of here. Do you hear me?
2: Okay.
1: Ah, let's go.
4: What's
1: happening
4: here?
1: We're on this pile of bricks, Marty.
0: Is that car there?
1: Yeah, yeah.
2: Everything okay?
1: Yeah, get going.
2: Any trouble?
1: No, it was a breeze.
3: I'll cover the back.
1: Okay. Here, Marty. Hold the money back there.
3: Right.
2: How much you get?
1: The works.
3: The payroll guy's just coming out.
1: Lee! Lee, look out for that cab. He's making a left in front of you.
5: Yeah.
1: Well, do something. Swing your wheel. You stupid jerk.
3: You okay, Pete?
5: Yeah, we got to get out of this heat. Oh, wait, fellas, my leg.
3: Hey, look. There's a cop in the corner there. Let's blow.
5: Don't leave me.
1: We're all on our own. Meet back at my apartment.
3: Pete, the cop's pulling his gun.
1: Yeah, scatter.
5: Wait, you guys, wait.

0: Several miles from the scene of the stick-up, at an FBI field office, Special Agent Jim Taylor is just giving a report on this daring job to a fellow agent.
1: It looked as if they were going to get away clean until a cab accidentally cut in front of the getaway car, Dan, and the two cars crashed. The stick-up men abandoned theirs and made a run for it.
2: This was just a block from the scene of the stick-up?
1: That's right.
2: And what happened then, Jim?
1: Well, there was a policeman on the corner. He called out to the men, ordered them to halt, and when they didn't, he fired upon them.
2: Any results?
1: He killed one of them, and he believes that he wounded another. The second man, however, still made a getaway along with the third.
2: Yeah. How about the money?
1: Unfortunately, one of the two men who escaped still has it.
2: Mm. How do we come into the case, Jim?
1: Oh, the car that was used had out-of-state license plates. It was from Illinois. That gives us a basis to help the local authorities. Incidentally, a checkup revealed that the car had also been stolen.
2: I see.
1: It was the driver of the car who was killed.
2: Any identification on him?
1: I don't know, Dan. The body was taken down to the morgue. I'm going down there now to pick up his fingerprints and check over his effects. I'll contact you as soon as I return.

0: is it?
1: Me, Martin.
0: Oh, well, just a minute.
2: Let me in.
0: You alone?
2: Yeah.
0: Well, where's Lee and Pete?
2: I don't know.
0: What do you mean? What happened?
2: Just let me sit down.
0: Where are they, Marty? Where are they?
2: We all scattered. We're all supposed to meet back here. I don't think Lee will make it.
0: Why not?
2: He got shot. Bad. Last I seen of him, he was stretched out in the street.
0: What about Pete?
2: He got away okay.
0: Did the job go bad?
2: No, that worked okay. After we got the dough pulling away, we ran into a cab.
0: Oh.
2: Cops seen us. When we made a break, he started shooting. Help me get my coat off, will you?
0: What's wrong with you?
2: I got hit, too.
0: Oh, Marty. Where?
2: Here in the chest. Pull that sleeve.
0: Oh, gee, you're bleeding bad, huh?
2: Yeah, kind of.
0: Well, we better call a doctor or something.
2: No dice.
0: Well, look, if you...
2: Now, just help me in the bedroom. Let me lay down a while.
0: Sure, Marty. Here, just lean on me.
2: Yeah.
0: Okay?
2: Yeah, that's fine.
0: What about the money?
2: Oh, we got that okay.
0: Has Pete got it?
2: No, I took it. I stashed it away. I didn't want to carry it around.
0: Oh. How'd you get here, bleeding like that?
2: Well, it didn't start to get bad till just before I got here. Just let me lay down here, huh?
0: Oh, sure. There you are. Well, I'll go get some towels and stuff and fix you up.
3: Did you go to the morgue?
4: Yeah, I just came from there.
3: And?
4: The police have been working. They contacted the Illinois State Police, gave them a complete description of the man who was killed.
3: Yeah?
4: They seemed to think it was a man named Lee Perry. He had a long criminal record. I got a set of his fingerprints and sent them on to the Bureau in Washington.
3: I see. Did the Illinois police have any idea who Perry's associates might be here?
4: No, Dan, they didn't. They're checking on that now, though.
3: How about the paymaster at the construction job?
4: Hmm?
3: Was he able to identify the other two holdup men?
4: Oh, he's down at headquarters now looking over pictures. He didn't remember them very well, though, so that may not lead to anything.
3: Hmm. Was there anything found on Perry that might help?
4: The only thing that might be important is a note. I have it here.
3: Huh?
4: It reads, go to Ruth's apartment on 12th Street. Pick her up and have her bring the movie projector to my place.
3: Any signature?
4: No, but this note is written on the back of an envelope which originally contained snapshots, see?
3: Yeah.
4: It's from the Argosy camera shop.
3: Oh, they're down on Spring Street.
4: Yeah, I know, Dan. This envelope has a number on it. I'm going over to the camera shop now and see if they have any record of the name of the person these pictures were developed for.

0: I went there. I was there on time.
1: Marty.
0: Little boy. Blue suit. Always wears a blue suit.
1: Marty.
0: Don't try it now.
1: Marty.
0: Huh? What?
1: Don't you think I should get a doctor?
0: Send the little boy up and down. Up and down, race you to the
1: Marty,
0: corner.
1: Marty, will you listen to me?
0: Mm-hmm.
1: You need a doctor real bad.
0: Oh, water. Get me some water, huh?
1: Water. Sure, sure, Marty, sure. I'll be right back.
0: Everybody can swim but me. All the guys.
1: Who is it?
2: Me.
1: Oh. Oh, Pete, I'm so glad to see you.
2: Anybody get here?
1: Yeah, Marty.
2: Where is he?
1: He's in the bedroom. Oh, he's in bad shape. He got shot, and he's bleeding real
2: bad. Never mind that. Did he bring the dough?
1: No, he didn't.
2: What? What happened to it?
1: He said he stashed it away. He didn't want to carry it around.
2: I gotta go talk to him.
1: I'll get him a glass of water. He's been saying right along how thirsty he is, and I was just going to get him.
2: Ruth!
1: Yeah? What is it?
2: Where did Marty stash that dough?
1: I don't know.
2: Didn't you ask him?
1: No.
2: Oh, you blubberhead.
1: Look, ask him yourself.
2: I can't, stupid. He's dead.

0: Tonight's case from the official FBI files will be reopened in just a moment.
1: My house is not the largest in the world, not the finest, not the most luxurious, but it's a good place to live in. 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It's my home.
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2: Sounds good to me so far. 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
0: 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Second, during the owner's lifetime, a special cash fund is built up in this plan, ready for use if sickness or unemployment threaten home security. Third, as your mortgage shrinks, the cash fund increases. You can use it to pay off a 20-year mortgage, for example, in approximately 14 years. Fourth, mortgage interest is only 4%, and there is a liberal allowance to help cover title search, lawyer's fees, and other closing costs.
2: You mean it? Interest only 4%?
0: Yes, and it's a true 4% rate, because interest charges go down every month. All in all, a man is mighty lucky if his health, age, income, and the location of his home qualify him for an Equitable Assured Home Ownership Plan.
2: Well, how can I find out if I qualify, Mr. Keating?
0: Ask your Equitable Society representative. Get full information on the plan that protects you against the two major hazards of home mortgages: death and hard times. Look in the phone book or send a postcard care of this station to the Equitable Society.
2: That's EQUITABLE.
0: The Equitable Life Assurance Society of the United States. And now back to the FBI file, The Curious Cameraman.

0: Tonight's case from the files of your FBI proves that no matter how carefully a crime is planned, there's always some unlooked-for incident that throws all previous calculations into discard. For example, the unforeseen automobile accident which resulted in the death of two of the conspirators. There was no margin for error in the master scheme, and when the accident occurred, the chain was broken and panic replaced planning. Once again, it had been proven that there is no such thing as the perfect crime. Tonight's file continues at Pete Warren's apartment. He is pacing the living room floor. The girl, Ruth, sits dejectedly on the sofa.
1: Weeks I spend on this job. Weeks. And what have I got to show for it? A great big hunk of nothing.
2: I'm awfully sorry, Pete.
1: Oh, look, instead of being sorry, if you just had brains enough to ask the guy where he stashed the dough, a 5-year-old child would have done that.
2: But you always tell me not to ask questions.
3: Shut up.
2: But you did, Pete.
3: Shut up, I said. I'm trying to think.
1: Not having the dough ain't our only problem.
2: What do you mean?
1: Well, I don't know how bad off Lee was. He might be singing to the cops right now.
2: Oh?
1: And that ain't all. We got a stiff in the bedroom. A dead body we got to get rid of. What do we do with him?
2: Well, let me...
3: I'm not asking you!
2: Okay.
1: Oh, give me a cigarette, will you?
2: Gee, I don't think I have any. Oh, wait, I'll look in Marty's jacket.
1: Got to figure some way to blow town. I better get a hold of some cash in a hurry.
2: No, no cigarettes in his pocket. Nothing but this coin check.
1: Oh, for the... What?
2: This, here. It's a baggage check.
1: Let me see that.
2: Sure, here.
1: This is from the railroad station. There's a time stamp on it. Hey.
2: What?
1: He checked something this afternoon. Honey.
2: Huh?
1: This is where he stashed the dough.

0: Dan! Dan, over here.
1: Right.
0: Did you pick up that search warrant for me?
1: Yes, I have it right here.
0: Well, let's go inside.
1: Now, what's this all about, Jim?
0: Well, I went over to the camera shop and had them check the number on that envelope. Mm-hmm. Go ahead, Dan.
1: All right.
0: The camera shop said that the films were left there by a man named Warren. He lives at this address.
1: I see.
0: We go up one flight.
1: Okay.
0: I arrived here, but there was no answer at Warren's apartment. The superintendent gave me a key, so I've been waiting for you with that warrant.
1: Well, do you think Warren was one of the stick-up men?
0: Well, according to the superintendent, he answers to the general description. This apartment right over here.
1: Okay.
0: Camera people said he was a regular customer, that they did an awful lot of work for him.
1: I see.
0: Yeah. Go ahead, then.
1: Thanks.
0: Well, let's take a look around, huh?
1: Right.
0: Wow, look here.
1: What?
0: This movie projector. Imagine it's the one that was mentioned in the note, and there's a whole stack of movie film here, too.
1: Jim.
0: What's
1: this?
0: What is it?
1: A jacket. Pretty well soaked with blood.
0: Hmm.
1: And there appears to be a bullet hole in it, too.
0: Dan, looks like this was a good lead. Let's search the rest of the rooms.
1: Okay.
0: Try this one first, huh? It appears to be the... Look, Dan.
1: Yes, I see him.
0: Even from here, I'd say he was dead.
1: Hmm. Do you think this is Warren?
0: No. No, he looks nothing like the description. This must be the one who was wounded. Dan, we'd better call the police at once.
1: Right.
0: And suppose you wait here for them. I doubt that the money is here, but they can search for it.
1: Okay, Jim.
0: I'm going to take these rolls of film back to the office. I want to see what's so important about them that they needed a projector.
2: Yes, come in.
1: Well, how are the movies going, Jim?
0: Oh, Dan, you're just in time. Snap that light off, will you?
1: Sure.
0: This is the reel I want you to see.
1: Okay.
0: Now, these pictures are where the stick-up took place.
1: Oh. You mean this is the way they cased the job?
0: Evidently, yes. See, that's the construction job there.
1: Pretty clever of them.
0: Mm-hmm.
1: Oh, by the way, there was no trace of the money at the apartment.
0: I didn't think there would be.
1: One of the men from Homicide identified the body.
0: Oh?
1: A man named Marty Stone. He'd been involved in another holdup several years ago.
0: I see.
1: Is that all there is to this, Jim? The scene of the crime?
0: No, there's something coming up right now that should be very helpful. Here it is.
1: Oh, that girl? Opening up her coat?
0: That's it. She has to be a friend of Warren's, Ben, so I'm having a blow-up made of her. There might be something she's wearing that'll give us a lead on where to pick her up, and if we find her, we might find Warren.

0: I'm over here.
1: Okay.
0: You got the money, huh?
1: Yeah.
0: I thought you said it was in the canvas bag.
1: It was.
0: Well, where'd you get that suitcase?
1: I bought it in a luggage shop. The canvas bag was a dead giveaway.
0: Oh.
1: So let's get going.
0: Where?
1: To get some tickets. We're blowing out of here, honey.
0: Now?
1: Right now.
0: Oh, Pete, we can't.
1: Huh? Why not?
0: I gotta go back to my apartment and pack.
1: Ah, no good.
0: But I haven't any clothes.
1: I'll buy you some new ones.
0: Look, there's a mink coat there, and I'm not leaving it.
1: Honey, we can't take the
0: chance. A mink coat. You can buy the ticket, take me home, then we'll get a train.
2: What's happening, Jim?
3: I just got the enlargements on that girl. Here they are.
2: They lead to anything?
3: Yes, I found out that she's the one who was mentioned in that note.
2: Ruth?
3: That's right. Look, she has a lapel pin there. R-U-T-H, see it?
2: Yes.
3: I found something else here, too, but I'm a little puzzled by it.
2: Oh, what is it?
3: Well, as you can see, she's holding her coat open. How many times, you know, women have their name written on the inside lining?
2: Well, there is something on the lining.
3: Yes, but it isn't writing. It's a couple of bars of music.
2: Let me look at it.
3: Here, take this magnifying glass.
2: Okay.
3: Dan, can you read music?
2: Yeah.
3: Well, is there any melody there?
2: Yeah. It goes... da, da, da. Da, da, da, da, da, da, da, da, da. That's the melody.
3: Sounds familiar. Hum it again, huh?
2: Yeah. Da, da, da, da, da, da, da, da, da, da.
3: Hey, wait a minute. That's an old song called Sweet Lorraine.
2: That's right.
3: Dan, her last name could be Lorraine, and that note said she lived on 12th Street. Come on, let's get busy.

0: Aren't you finished packing yet?
1: These are the last things. There, that's all.
0: Well, close that bag and let's get out of here.
1: Okay.
0: Now, come on.
1: Wait a minute.
0: Oh, what now?
1: My coat. I almost forgot my coat.
0: Well, honey, hurry it up, will you?
1: Okay. What time does the train leave?
0: In a half an hour.
1: Oh. There. Now I'm ready.
0: Good.
1: I forgot to ask. Where are we going?
0: West.
1: Where west?
0: California.
1: Oh, wonderful.
0: Okay, go ahead.
1: Thanks.
2: Just a minute.
1: Huh?
2: Are you Ruth Lorraine?
1: Yeah. Why?
2: Well, then you must be Pete One.
3: Who are you?
2: We're special agents of the FBI.
3: Oh.
0: Let out, Tim! Bring him!
2: Now, when he comes to, miss, we'd like to talk to you both about some pictures.

Pete Whirlin was convicted in a federal court for violation of the National Motor Vehicle Theft Act and sentenced to serve a 5-year term. He was then turned over to the local authorities for prosecution on robbery charges. The conviction of the two criminals in tonight's case makes you stop and wonder why two such people never learned the futility of crime for profit. That such a career is futile is proven again by the fact that prisons all over the nation are full to the point of being overcrowded. And yet criminals will not learn. They continue to try to commit that perfect crime. But they will not succeed so long as there are law enforcement agencies on the job. Law enforcement agencies like your FBI.

0: just a moment, we will tell you about next week's exciting case from the files of your FBI.
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0: The incidents used in tonight's Equitable Life Assurance Society's broadcast are adapted from the files of the Federal Bureau of Investigation. However, all names used are fictitious, and any similarity thereof to the names of persons living or dead is accidental. Tonight, the music was composed and conducted by Frederick Steiner. Your narrator was Dean Carlton, and Special Agent Jim Taylor was played by Stacey Harris. This is Your FBI is a Jerry Devine production. 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
5: Well, Captain Blaze, in spite of his good intentions and change of heart, is in a bad spot. He is under arrest by General Chang and is sentenced to face a firing squad. Both Terry Lee and April Kane tried to plead with the general, but it was no use. Blaze was granted an hour or so to leave. Now, in just a moment, we'll join these people on the Burma Road in China in today's transcribed adventure. Terry and the Pirates is brought to you by the makers of Libby's Tomato Juice, one of Libby's 100 famous foods. 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Well, kids, you get those labels and get them in the mail with your dime, and the next thing you know, you'll be having the thrill of a lifetime. Yes, sir, when the mailman brings your Terryscope, you'll sure say it's a red-letter day. Gosh, but this Terryscope is a beauty. It's got a shiny finish, and it's decorated with Chinese characters and a big dragon and pictures of the dragon lady and Pat and the other friends of yours. 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And now, Terry and the Pirates. Terry and April and Captain Blaze were surprised by the sudden appearance of the Chinese general, Chang, and a company of soldiers. They arrived unexpectedly at the Blaze headquarters in the mountainous region of the Burma Road. Blaze was immediately arrested. And now, we join April, who is busy removing some things from the Blaze headquarters, before General Chang's men demolish the place.
6: Oh, my.

0: river. Terry! Oh, Terry! I'd better tell him to be sure and get his coat and scarf out of this building. Oh, my darling Nellie Gray, they have taken you away, and I'll never see my darling anymore. I'd sure like to take this vase home with me. Nope, guess I'd better not. I was sitting by the river.
1: April, let's get out of here. I'll be blowing this place up pretty soon.
0: All right, Terry. Will you help me carry this stuff out?
1: Okay, but let's hurry.
0: All right. Here's your coat and scarf.
1: Thanks. Sure you've got everything?
0: Yeah,
1: Well, we ought to be all right here, April. You know, I don't know what else we can do about Captain Blaze. Golly, it seems terrible that he should be sentenced to...
0: Yes. I don't know what else we can do. We said everything we could think of to the general, but...
1: If only Pat would come back. Maybe he could talk Chang out of it.
0: Mr. Ryan ought to be back by this time.
1: Every moment he stays away means trouble for Blaze. Remember what General Chang said. If Pat didn't return soon, he'd never see Blaze alive.
0: Yes. Chang's only going to let the captain live till the soldiers clean out the building.
1: Oh, you see, April, what'd I tell you? They're getting ready for the big blow-up now. They're stringing those wires out along the ground, getting ready to demolish the place.
0: You mean blow it up?
1: Yes.
0: In there where we were? Why didn't you say so? Oh, dear. I suppose it'll make a big noise, huh?
1: Well, most explosions usually do.
0: Seems a shame to blow up a building.
1: Yeah, but that's war. The idea is to destroy things so the enemy can't make use of them.
0: And when they finish with that, then will they get rid of Captain Blaze?
1: Yeah, that's the idea. That's why I wish Pat would show up. He's got a quick way of talking. He might persuade Chang to do something else.
0: Like putting the captain in jail?
1: Uh-huh.
0: Oh, dear. The person I feel sorry for is Cheery. She's over there now, talking with her father. She must feel terrible.
1: Yeah. Sure too bad for her.
0: What's that guard saying?
2: Oh, he's waving everybody back. Come on, let's get over here behind these rocks.
0: What's the matter, Terry?
1: Well, there's going to be an explosion soon. They're going to wreck the building.
0: Did they get everything out first?
1: I suppose so. Everything they can use for themselves. Their work will soon be finished. Easy enough to see that. Then they'll turn their attention to Captain Blaze. Then start back for the town of Lashio or some other place.
0: Harry, we'd better go and talk to General Chang again. Maybe we can change his mind.
3: Hey, what's all this about changing somebody's mind?
0: What? Oh, look, Harry. It's Mr. Hennig.
1: Oh, where did you come from? Dude, Hennig, how are you?
3: Didn't you kiddies get my message? I circled around in the plane.
0: Yes, we got it. You said to hold out, but help was arriving. And gracious, it arrived. But of all the trouble... Well, I never want to hold out for trouble, Mr. Hennig.
3: Well, look, Pigeon, you're very cute and you have a dirty face, but I can't make sense out of what you're saying. Can you, Terry?
1: Why, yes, dude. Yeah, we got your message. Did you land the plane near here?
3: Well, I didn't bail out in a chute. Yeah, I set the crate down about a half mile from here. Oh. See, the boys are going to do a little blasting, huh?
1: Yeah, they're going to blow up the headquarters of Captain Blaze.
0: And then they're going to line him up against the wall, if they can find a wall.
3: Firing squad, huh? The old scoundrel has finally been caught, thanks to you and Pat.
1: That's just it, dude. If it hadn't been for Captain Blaze, we might not be alive today. And we can't see him done away with.
3: Whoa. Slow down, Terry. Tell me, what's the picture?
1: Well, Blaze was a smuggler and all that, but since we've been here, he's tried to help us against the dragon lady.
3: Oh, I see.
0: Not only that, but he has a daughter. She's going to feel awful if her father's... Poor Cheery Blaze.
3: Poor what?
0: Cheery Blaze. It's a name.
3: Stranger. Hey, let me get this straight. General Chang has arrived.
0: Yes, with his soldiers.
3: And he's arrested Blaze and is going to have him shot, right?
0: No, it isn't right. It's wrong.
3: All right, so I'm wrong about it being right. Well, what have you folks done about the trouble?
1: Well, we talked and pleaded with Chang, but he won't listen. Golly, if only Pat would show up, maybe he could save Captain Blaze's life.
3: Hey, you're pretty fond of the old villain, aren't you?
1: Well, wouldn't you be if he saved your life and all that?
3: Yeah, but this is a war.
0: Oh, fiddle faddle. Captain Blaze can be a lot of help to General Chang. He won't be any good dead, but he can help if he's alive.
3: Well, that makes some sense to me, but...
1: Say, maybe you have some influence with Chang. Maybe he'll listen to you.
3: Well, I could try, but I'd better be good. If you kiddies couldn't move him, there's not much I can do.
0: Oh, will you, Mr. Hennig? Just dream up something good.
3: Well, like Connie used to say, the best way to make your dreams come true is to wake up. Come on. Let's see what we can do with General Chang.
4: I'm not the one to discredit the good work of yourself, Mr. Hennick. And your request that I spare the life of Captain Blaze springs from sincere motives.
3: Oh, look, General. I'm used to seeing people go into battle and not come out. So are you. But, I have a reason for this request.
4: You wish to save the life of Captain Blaze because he is a friend of Terry Lee.
3: Oh, sure. That's in my mind. But, there's something else. Something far more important.
4: Indeed?
3: Now, look. He's of no value to anybody if he's under the lilies. But he can be of value to you.
4: Not to me.
3: Well, to me, then. Put it that way. I can use him. I can use his knowledge and information about the Burma Road. You know what my job is. Pilot a plane over the invaders' lines to fly along the road and... Well, I think I've done my bit and a lot more.
4: Yes, you have indeed, Mr. Hennick.
3: And where are my medals? My chest is big enough, but I have no medals. But do I kick because I can't advertise the fact that I'm a hero? Really, I don't give a hoot about all that gym crack hocus pocus. But instead of a citation and a few glad words, let me have Captain Blaze alive and kicking. Let him be my prisoner, and I'll be responsible for it.
4: You are indeed a very strange man, Mr. Hennick.
3: Sure, I'm a screwball. I'm a freak. I love to stick my neck out. But I want Captain Blaze turned over to me alive. Now, how about it?
4: And what if he escapes? What if he makes trouble?
3: Let me worry about that, General Chang.
4: Hmm?
3: Well, you see, I have no family, and I'd like to take the big, oversized, red-whiskered guy under my wing.
4: Hmm, so...
3: But on the level, General, if I'm going to fly a plane and view the Burma Road from the air, I'm sure this old scoundrel can serve us well. Suppose, let's put him on probation and find out.
4: Mr. Hennick, I would not consider such a request from any other man. But in your case, I'm weak. But should there be any unfortunate results from this arrangement, you will answer for it.
3: Oh, I see. Well, that suits me, sir. Then it's a deal, huh? You release Blaze in my custody.
4: Temporarily. Until his worthiness is established.
3: Okay. That suits me, too. Thank you, General. You won't be disappointed. Oh, incidentally, I'll tell Blaze about this, if you don't mind. First, I'll go see Terry in April.
1: Well, dude, what luck?
0: Yes, Mr. Hennick.
3: Well, you never know till you try. General Chang has released Blaze into my charge, for the time being.
1: Swell.
0: Oh, that's wonderful.
1: Collie, it's a load off my mind.
3: Yeah, and a load on mine. What can I do with Blaze? I can't fly him all over the country. He weighs too much in the first place, and besides, I don't even know the fellow.
1: Well, it doesn't matter. At least you saved his life.
3: Yeah, but how can I take charge of him? He's supposed to be my prisoner.
0: Oh, that's easy to arrange.
3: Here we go with a brilliant idea.
0: All you have to do is tell him something else.
3: Huh?
1: Say, that's right. Blaze doesn't know his life has been saved, does he?
3: No, it's my job. I'm going to tell him now.
1: Well, what did you have in mind, April?
0: Well, I was just thinking. His daughter, you know, Cheery.
1: Yeah?
0: Well, she's had an awful hard time trying to make him go straight. And he used to laugh at her and all that.
1: Well?
0: Well, why can't Mr. Hennick dream up a story about how Captain Blaze is under the command of his daughter?
3: You mean the father has to be responsible to the daughter for what he does?
1: Or else he'll be arrested again and shot. That's swell, April. A swell idea.
3: Well, what's so swell about it?
1: You don't know Cheery Blaze, that's all. She's the best one to make her father behave. And you can tell Cheery the story, and then she'll tell her father. And believe me, from then on, he'll behave, because she holds his life in her hands. Come on. Let's tell Cheery the good news.
0: Gracious. I think I'd rather be lined up before a firing squad than be bossed for the rest of my life by Cheery Blaze. Poor old Captain Blaze.
5: Well, it isn't as bad as April makes out. But Blaze's life has been spared thanks to Jude Hennick. But now what is in store for Terry and the others? Will they encounter the Dragon Lady again? I'll give you a tip about that in just a moment. You know, kids, the sooner you send for your Terryscope, the more fun you're going to have. Listening to the show will be more fun when you have a Terryscope exactly like the one that's being used by Pat and Terry. And gosh, will you get a kick out of the secret codes and exciting new games and funny pictures of old Big Stoop. Now, here's how to get this swell Terrascope with its 8 extra special features. 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Boy, will you be thrilled when the mailman brings it to you. So get going, kids. Send for your Terrascope right away, quick. Now, in next Monday's transcribed adventure, Terry Lee and his friends will be plunged into another exciting adventure not far from the Burma Road. And if you like thrills aplenty, then be sure you get in on the fun and excitement of this great China story.
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10: On the strange island of Euclidia, the magic island of the South Seas, is being enacted one of the weirdest dramas ever seen by man. When Mrs. Gregory brought Captain Tex Bradford and Jerry Hall on her yacht to find her long-lost little daughter Joan, none of them dreamed that the island would be anything like it's been found to be. This artificial island is the headquarters of a group of mad scientists. The Gregory yacht is held powerless at one of the island piers, and Mrs. Gregory and her brave friends try to plan their escape from the island. Just when it seems they have a ray of hope, Jerry disappears.
11: Are you sure that you saw Jerry follow those scientists in the submarine lock when they went to look for the escaping prisoner, or what they thought was an escaping prisoner?
12: We watched him carefully. You saw him go into that elevator, didn't you, Joan?
13: Yes, Mother. Jerry obviously went into the entrance to the submarine chamber elevators. He could have gone no other place.
11: But what happened to him? If he went down there with those men, why didn't he come back with them?
13: Oh, Captain Bradford, there might be so many answers to that.
12: Joan, dear, you don't think they would harm Jerry?
13: If Jerry got in their way or made them angry, they might punish him in ways that... Oh, Mother, I do not want to talk about such things.
12: Can't we do something, Tex? Must we just sit here on this helpless yacht and wonder what's happened to that boy?
13: We would not be allowed to do anything if we tried to.
11: I'm afraid Joan's right, Pat. I think G-47 and his mad crew have even worse things on this island than Joan has told us about. We couldn't find Jerry unless they want us to. If we insist too hard on anything, it may mean the lives of all of us. And it certainly would mean the end of our chance of escape.
12: But Tex, dear, we have no chance to escape as it is.
13: I think, Captain Tex, that no one will ever escape from Euclidia until G-47 wills it so.
11: Well, don't be too sure of that. I'll admit it looks bad enough right now. But there's two things to remember. The first one is, I've got a formula these scientists know something of, and they're afraid of it.
13: What is the formula, Captain?
12: Tex wouldn't dare tell you now, Joan. Of course, we think we're safe in talking with this cloth screen around us, but how can we be sure this cloth is absolutely opaque to all the waves and rays these fiends control to watch over our movements with?
13: You may be sure of that, Mother. I know that these men would trust their lives to that cloth. It will successfully refract every light and sound wavelength on the island.
11: Well, if you're sure of that, Joan, then you can be sure that one of these days we'll get away from Euclidia.
12: How can that seaweed cloth mean all that, Tex?
11: I'm not thinking so much of the material as I am of the fluid they soak it in. They do put it in the liquid, you said, Joan?
13: Yes, Captain. When it is manufactured in the noisy machines I showed you, it is just a cloth made from seaweed. It is a fine and strong and good cloth, but it is not protected against these rays until it has been immersed in the secret liquid preparation.
12: What are you trying to arrive at, Tex?
11: Well, I'm going to take a chance on our being safe in here and figure that we can work out a plan without being overheard. After all, we must all understand just what we expect to do. Now, here are two points necessary to our rescue.
12: You mean our escape?
11: No, I mean rescue. I'm ready to concede that escape is absolutely impossible. So that leaves rescue as our only hope.
13: But, Captain Bradford, surely you must realize that rescue is also impossible.
12: On the contrary, dear. We have some things in our world that you know little about. All we need is to get a message through to the government of our country, any civilized country, and a fleet of battleships and airplanes would destroy this island within an hour after they had sighted it.
13: No, Mother dear, you are mistaken. Your battleships would mean nothing here.
12: Tex, do you realize what Joan means? Is it possible?
11: Not only possible, but probably a very conservative statement of a plain fact.
13: A battle fleet helpless? But how? With what?
11: I haven't been able to find out yet. Probably we'll never see all the weapons here. But I know without seeing them, this colony of scientific criminals could undoubtedly destroy any war machines a civilized world could send against them.
13: You are right, Captain. G-47 and the Euclideans have ray guns, no larger than a man's arm, which will destroy a battleship with only a little crying sound.
11: What is the range of these rays?
13: I am not sure, but they will not shoot accurately as far as one of the large rifles on your battleships.
12: There you are, Tex. The heavy armored ships could stay out of range of those ray guns and shell the island.
11: Yes, and their projectiles would fall all around the island and never touch it. How is a metal projectile, fired at long range and high trajectory, going to enter an area so magnetized that a large boat is held powerless by magnetism? No, there's no help to be expected from that quarter.
13: And a weapon which might penetrate the defense here could not be brought within range. It would be destroyed.
12: Then it's just about hopeless, isn't it, Tex?
11: No, it's going to be hard, but not hopeless.
12: I don't see what you can be thinking of. We haven't any weapons I ever heard of which would destroy this place. And you admit our battleships and planes would be useless.
13: Do you know of something in your country which will destroy Euclidea? Something which will rescue us from this terrible island?
11: Yes, Joan, I do. Just how it can be used and how we are to get word to our friends that we want them to attack and use this weapon, those are things we've got to figure out.
12: What do you propose to use, Tex?
11: My formula.
12: But no one knows the formula except yourself. You would have to send the formula to someone, and how can we do that? We can't even use the radio without G-47 hearing it.
13: And he would get the formula if you attempted to give it to your friends through the air channels.
11: Yes, I know that, but there must be some way to get that formula to the government chemist in some civilized capital, and we'll find out what that way is.
13: But what is the formula, Captain? I know that G-47 wants it. It was for that reason he allowed your yacht to reach this island, and my mother to find me. What is your wonderful formula, Captain?
11: I couldn't tell you that. It would be too dangerous. Even if the seaweed cloth does protect us from sight and sound waves, and even if G-47 didn't actually hear me tell you the formula, it would expose you to added danger.
12: Don't you see, my dear? If you knew the formula, G-47 might torture you to get it from you. Tex has protected Jerry and me the same way. No one in the world knows the formula but the Captain. And everyone knows that he alone has it, so the rest of us are safe in that way.
13: I did not mean to tell me the ingredients of the formula, but just what it will do. G-47 knows that much about it now.
11: Yes, I thought so. And G-47 knows a great deal about my formula. Well, enough of that. We'd better be thinking about Jerry and what we can do for him.
13: We can do nothing. Only wait. Wait until it pleases G-47 to allow Jerry to return to us.
12: Is this true, Tex? With all your knowledge of science, all my money and influence and all our friends in the world out there, we must just sit quietly while a mad scientist does as he pleases with one of our party?
11: Yes, I guess that's about right. Here we are, sitting in a cloth room within a little cabin, trying to plan an escape from the most powerful man the world of science has produced.
13: I wish Jerry were here. You do not understand the terrible things that could happen to him here on this island.
12: Don't you think we ought to go and look for him, Tex?
11: I'm sorry, but I don't. Whatever has happened to the boy, it's something G-47 has planned to have happen to him. And for the sake of ourselves, our rescue, and possibly the safety of many others, we've got to keep quiet and let G-47 do as he pleases. I think there's no danger of his hurting Jerry or any of us unless...
6: J-12.
11: Unless he gets my formula, then...
6: J-12C calling J-24Y. Hello, J-24.
11: There's Johnson.
6: Hello, J-24Y. Hello, Bradford. J-12C standing by. Your last message received and logged. Your position 29 south, 124-30 west. Can't understand why no signal from you, since I warned you of storm center at 27 degrees south. Will be standing by when possible. Johnson standing by.
11: Good old Johnson. He'll get to us some way. He knows that I would have the receiver standing open if possible. It won't be long until we have a friend within striking distance.
14: Hey there. What's the idea of the tent?
13: Oh, it's Jerry.
12: Come inside the little tent, Jerry, and be careful not to leave any opening.
14: Boy, have I had a time, and have I seen things.
11: They didn't hurt you, did they, son?
14: No, not yet. But they showed me plenty of things they could hurt me with if they wanted to. I've been in their local observation chamber. looking through the instruments that let you see everything on the island, and inside it, too.
11: Could you see us in here?
14: No, sir. This cloth is the real stuff. I could see through every other place on the yacht, but this cabin just showed as a black square. We couldn't see or hear anything you were doing here, but we could see the skipper.
11: Oh, then our plan to keep the skipper in hiding is blown up.
13: I was of the opinion that it would do no good to hide him in the hold of the boat without this cloth to cover him.
12: No wonder they weren't more worried about his escape attempt. And of course they gave up looking for him just as soon as their instruments located him on the yacht.
14: I guess they let me see all that just so it would scare us out of not trying any more tricks on them.
11: Well, we're going to try one more just the same. You sure we can talk freely here, kid?
14: Oh, absolutely. This cloth stops all our loud and sound waves.
11: Okay, then. Pat, will you and Joan take a few turns around the deck? Just to be sure no one surprises us while Jerry and I work our little plan?
12: Of course, Tex. Come on, Joan.
15: Call us when you're ready.
11: Now, Jerry, we've got to figure how to get the formula of my universal solvent to Johnson. I didn't want Joan to know about it. Then she'll be safe from G-47 when he tries to find out more about it.
14: The universal solvent? So that's the formula?
11: Yes, Jerry, I've actually got the formula for a universal solvent.
14: Oh, swell. Oh, but when you make some of it, what are you going to keep it in?
11: You're all right, kid. You use your head, don't you?
14: Well, I figure that if you have something which will dissolve everything in the world, it would be impossible to keep it in any container. It would just eat right through it.
11: Good boy. But I can do it just the same. And I'll show you how when the time comes. Just now, we've got to figure how to get the formula to Johnson. He's a lot closer to us than he was right now.
14: Gee, how do you know that?
11: We just heard his signal. I'm keeping this set hot all the time. Only the receiver, of course. And Johnson said he was standing by. And that the latitude of the storm center is now 27 degrees south. That's all in our code.
14: I remember. He means he's on his way here with a boat. And he'll stand along north of us at latitude 27 south till we can get a message to him.
11: Right, kid. And even if they intercepted his message here, they wouldn't get much out of it. Now I know how Johnson can rescue us. If I can figure how to get that formula to him.
14: But with this magnetic fog of theirs intercepting all our messages, how can we do that? Heck, a cold would be too dangerous for that formula.
11: There is only one way I can think of that a message can be safely run past the automatic protection ring on this island.
14: Is there really a chance, Tex?
11: More than a chance. And it's all thanks to Mrs. Gregory's good sense that they're on board. She's carried them on every cruise we've ever made and trained them constantly. Now they're going to save us all. They'll get that message to Johnson.
16: On your last trip, did you discover what the Earth people eat? They eat a great many of these. They peel them with their metal knives.

0: 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They eat a great many of these. They peel them with their metal knives. Boil them for 20 of their minutes. Then they smash them all to bits.
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4: Inside every Cape plum, there's a nice clean stone asking to be let out. 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
5: Once upon a time there was an engineer.
6: Choo-choo Charlie was his name, we hear.
5: He had an engine and he sure had fun. He used good and plenty candy to make his train run.
7: Charlie says, well, my good and plenty. Charlie says, really rings the bell. Charlie says, love my good and plenty. Don't know any other candy that I love so well.
8: I came across Mr. Kipling in the meadow by the church. If I've painted that spire once, he said, I've painted it a dozen times. He offered me an apple pie. An artist needs inspiration, he explained. 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But then, when it comes to the little details, Mr. Kipling does have an exceedingly good eye.
9: 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And if this is what you had in mind, you don't even have to pay that kind of money for the new Skoda Super Estel.
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0: Once again, the Damon Runyon Theater brings you another story by the master storyteller, Damon Runyon. And this one, Lillian. And to tell it to you, here is Broadway.
1: Thanks. What I always say is that Wilbur Willard is nothing but a very lucky guy. Because what is it but luck when one morning I am helping him to his hotel? It is snowing, and it is a very pretty sight. But I am not able to pay too much attention to the beauties of nature, what with having to guide Wilbur. Wilbur, it seems, like always, has got himself to the point where the little animals will soon take over. In fact, as we are walking along, he is talking funny.
2: Are we near the summit, Broadway?
1: Huh? Summit? What summit, Wilbur?
2: We will be the only men to reach the top of Mount Everest.
1: We are walking on 46th Street.
2: Where are all the Tibetans?
1: They are all in bed. All good little Tibetans are in bed at this hour. Now you be a good little Tibetan, huh?
2: Do not call me name.
1: Oh, Wilbur, I am trying to...

0: you to your hotel.
1: Oxygen. Wake up the oxygen.
0: This way, Wilbur. We are just around the corner from where you live.
2: Ah, the only men to reach the summit of Mount Everest and live.
0: Sure, sure. The newspapers will be full of it. Now, just a couple more steps, and you can stand on the summit and wave at the people down below.
2: What people? We're lost, Broadway. Lost in a trackless waste of snow and ice. Send up a flare.
0: I will send up a flock of rockets later.
2: You're a good guy, Broadway. Real good guy.
1: Broadway.
0: What? What is the matter?
1: Get your gun ready.
3: My what? Wilbur, I never carry a Roscoe. I never...
2: Look! A leopard.
3: What? On 46th Street?
2: There it is, a black leopard about to spring.
0: Never mind. The elephants will get it.
2: I tell you, there's a leopard.
0: What? Oh, that is nothing but a little black kitten lost in the snow.
2: It's a leopard.
0: Okay, a leopard, and you should know. Now,
2: I am going to take it home with me. Think of having a real live leopard in my room.
0: Sure. Okay, Wilbur, it is your leopard. Pick him up and leave us go.
2: Broadway, I may start a zoo. This is only the beginning. Only the beginning.
4: And Wilbur is right. This is only the beginning. And what happens because of the little black kitten is something that everybody on the stem talks about. Like I say before, Wilbur is a very lucky guy. And why he is, I will tell you in a minute.

0: And now, back to the Damon Runyon Theater and the famous story, Lillian.
1: Well, it comes up the next day, and I get to thinking about Wilbur and wondering how he is feeling. So I drop around to the Hotel de Brussels, where he stays. I go to his room, and the scene is as follows.
2: Sit down, Broadway. I'll get out of bed as soon as the room settles down.
1: You are a little shaky, huh?
2: A little. What time is it?
1: 3 o'clock. Afternoon, that is.
2: Yeah. I did it again, huh?
1: Uh-huh.
2: Ah, great guy, me. Broadway! What is that?
1: What is what?
2: There are two green eyes looking at me from under the blanket. Two green eyes and a pair of black ears.
1: Oh, sure. That is a leopard.
2: Yeah!
1: Now, you see, you are out of bed, and real quick.
2: What the devil's that thing doing in my bed?
1: You put in there. Last night, you pick it up. You say it is a leopard.
2: Oh. Oh, then it's alive and real.
1: Huh? Here. There you are.
2: What was I doing with a kitten?
1: Last night, it is a leopard. I do not argue with you.
2: I see. Cute little thing, huh?
1: Well, the way I look at it, black cats bring bad luck.
2: So what else could happen to me? Here, puss. Here, baby. Here.
1: Ouch!
2: Why, you little... Broadway, did you see that?
1: Maybe it has got leopard blood in it after all. That was a neat left that catches you with.
2: Spunky little devil and black as ink and as sleek as...
1: As what, Wilbur?
2: Oh, reminds me of someone. Black hair, green eyes, and unpredictable.
1: So? Anybody I know?
2: No. You never knew Lillian.
1: Oh, somebody you know.
2: Yeah, some years ago. Okay, from now on, your name is Lillian.
1: That is a very funny name for a cat.
2: It fits. Well, what can I do about feeding this animal?
1: What do cats eat?
2: Milk, I guess.
1: Have you got any?
2: Me?
1: No, I guess not. Huh?
2: You suppose it'd like some of that?
1: What?
2: On the dresser.
1: Wilbur, I know very little or practically nothing about cats. But it seems to me that feeding Lillian that stuff will turn her into a leopard for sure. Look what it does to you. Last night you are climbing Mount Everest.
2: Oh... Well, I hope Lillian doesn't mind if I have my breakfast.
1: There is a coffee shop downstairs.
2: Yeah, this will do.
1: Wilbur, why do you not lay off the stuff?
2: Why not? Ask Lillian.
1: I do not wish to hold conversation with a cat. There are citizens who might think I am peculiar.
2: I didn't mean this, Lillian.
1: Oh, the other one.
2: Yes, the other one. Someday I'll tell you about it, Broadway. In the meantime... Here's to Lillian the cat. Both of them.
1: Well, this is the first inkling anybody has of why Wilbur Willard is such a bottle smasher. Now, he has got class. He is a singer in the Hot Box. Personally, I am not affected by his singing, but the dolls who come there practically fall on the floor when he does his stuff. However, that is not here or any place, because I am telling you about Lillian, the cat. Now, Lillian grows to be a very tough cat, and does not like dogs, and takes to putting that dislike into active service. Then it comes up one night at the Hot Box, Wilbur is finished singing, and I am in his dressing room, when there is a knock at the door.
3: Get that for me, will you, Broadway?
1: Sure.
4: Broadway.
1: Well, Harry the horse. Come on in, Harry.
4: I wish to see Wilbur. Is he around?
3: Sure. Hi, Harry.
4: I am not so good, and it is your fault.
1: Mine?
4: Yes. You own a cat.
3: Lillian?
4: That is no name for a cat that grabs a Pekingese by the neck and drags it around.
1: Lillian does that?
4: Lillian does. And the peak belongs to my doll, who puts the blast on me to catch up with Lillian.
1: My, Lillian is a very active cat.
4: Wilbur, that is a dangerous animal you are keeping. Sooner or later, it will give up carrying peaks around and will take to carrying off citizens. That is not good.
3: Well, what do you want me to do about it?
4: Lillian ought to be put in the East River with a sinker on it.
3: Oh,
2: I can't do that, Harry.
4: Listen, I do not wish my doll to put any more blast on me. She is very sore. Now, I am talking to you as one guy to another.
2: Sure, but I'm very fond of Lillian.
4: And I am very fond of my doll. And she is very fond of that pink. In fact, I am not so sure that I am number one.
2: Harry, sooner or later, Lillian will leave me.
1: Not the way you feed that cat, Wilbur. Lillian has got a soft touch and knows it.
2: Fickle. Just like Lillian. Maybe a lot of you guys wonder why I hit the stuff the way I do. It's the only time I forget.
1: Lillian?
2: Lillian.
4: I am sorry, but things have got past me.
2: I'll tell you about it. Maybe you'll understand.
1: Yeah, sit down, Harry.
4: My doll is waiting for me to bring her back a cat scalp.
2: It won't take long. Have one with me?
4: All right.
2: Broadway?
1: No, thanks.
2: Maybe you never heard of Willard and Withington.
4: I hear of Willard, you. But who was Withington?
2: Lillian Withington.
1: Oh.
2: We had a good act. I sang, she danced. I guess we were about ready for the big time. I was in love with her. I had a funny idea. She was in love with me, too. Until one night after we closed in Baltimore. We were booked for Buffalo, opening two nights for men. I went to Lillian's dressing room to see her. Lil! Oh, Lil, where are you?
5: Getting dressed.
2: Oh, ha-ha! Not bad tonight, huh?
5: All right.
2: Say, Lil, I've been thinking you ought to take another encore.
5: I'm quitting the act, Will.
2: Now, with another encore, you could... What?
5: I said I'm quitting the act.
2: You're kidding.
5: No.
2: What are you talking about, Lil?
5: Just what I said.
2: Well, what brought this on?
5: Been coming on a long time.
2: Why?
5: I don't like the stage.
2: Oh, you're just nervous, Lil.
5: I'm not. Get another partner.
2: Now, look, Lil, I still think you're kidding. And if you are, I don't like the gag.
5: Not a gag. You're a good guy, Will, but... I want more than a good guy with a pleasant voice.
2: We'll be in big time in another couple of months.
5: I'm not going to wait.
2: Well, now, wait. You threw this at me all of a sudden. I'm... still not sure what you're talking about.
5: I'll put it on the line. I'm going to get married.
2: Married? You?
5: That's impossible.
2: Well, what's the idea? You don't even give me a hint, then all of a sudden...
5: Why go through a long routine, say it, get it over with.
2: Sure, say it and get it over with. Just like that.
5: Don't get dramatic. You're a singer, not an actor.
2: Why, you, I pulled you out of a cheap chorus line and gave you a break.
5: I know that. I appreciate it.
2: Like a shot in the head, you do. If it hadn't been for me, you'd be still hoofing in the back row. You'd still be grabbing midnight slow trains for the next burg and grabbing hamburgers and elbow joints.
5: Okay, so you give me a break now. I'll give myself one.
2: And what about me?
5: You'll get along. Get another partner.
2: I'm not talking about the act. I'm talking about me.
5: What about you?
2: I love you.
5: Don't say it, Will.
2: Why not? Lil, look at me.
5: No.
2: Maybe you love me, huh?
5: Yeah.
2: Well, then...
5: Look, you give up the act, you get another job.
2: I've been in this all my life.
5: I hate it.
2: I don't.
5: Well, that's the difference.
2: What do you want me to do?
5: Well, I hit you hard tonight because I wanted... Because I wanted to make you say that. You look, you're getting some other business, I'll stick with you.
2: This is my business.
5: Not mine, I just don't like it, Will.
2: Maybe you think you're worth all the years I spent getting ready for something big. Now, just because you don't like the stage, I gotta play puppy dog and tag at your heels.
5: You said you love me.
2: Sure.
5: Well, then think of me.
2: That's all I ever did.
5: Quit then, Will.
2: No.
5: Well, it's either me or this.
2: Maybe we wouldn't get along, Lil. Maybe we wouldn't.
5: Well, we can't.
2: No.
5: Just...
2: Forget it. Have a good time and don't stay up too late. So long, Lil. So, that's the way it was. She went away someplace. I never saw her again.
4: My, that is a sad story.
2: Uh-huh. Now, you mark my words. The cat will do the same thing. This Lillian will do just what the other one did. I gave her everything. Picked her up, didn't I, Broadway?
1: You do, out of the snow.
2: But sooner or later, Lillian will walk out on me.
4: I see what you mean, Wilbur. Dolls are all alike.
1: Only Lillian is not a doll cat.
2: Makes no difference. Lillian is like Lillian.
4: All right, Wilbur, I will leave you keep the cat. Personally, I only wish you would drag my doll's peak far away the next time.
2: You're a good guy, Harry.
4: I feel very sorry for you.
2: You are a wonderful person. You are a shining light in the darkness of this mad dog age. Isn't he, Broadway?
1: Well, he is pretty well lighted now.
2: Harry, let us go and find Lillian.
4: Let us. I love all cats.
2: I love you.
4: It is mutual. Leave us go.
1: My, my. Now I have two Tibetans to take home. So Lillian stays with Wilbur. And pretty soon everybody on the stem knows the story. Now what happens later because of Lillian and how things turn out for Wilbur makes quite a story. And I will tell you about it in a minute.

0: And now, back to the Damon Runyon Theater and the famous story, Lillian.
1: Like I say, Wilbur Willard keeps Lillian. And Lillian develops a peculiar personality. It seems that whenever Wilbur is a Tibetan, Lillian is all right. But when Wilbur is himself, the cat is very fretful and will have nothing to do with anybody, except to let fly with a claw now and then, thereby mutilating citizens and causing Wilbur some trouble. But Wilbur keeps Lillian until one night when I get him to his hotel.
2: Lillian! Lil! Broadway, where is my beautiful leopard?
1: How do I know?
2: Lillian!
1: Do you leave her here?
2: Always. She promised to wait. She promised.
1: Yeah, I can imagine. Raises her paw and swears to it, huh?
2: My wonderful, beautiful leopard is gone. Oh, God.
1: She will come back.
2: I told you. I told you. She left me just like...
1: My goodness, Wilbur, you are a big boy.
2: You don't know what Lillian meant to me.
1: Look, maybe she goes out to bring in a few peaks and the like. Maybe she goes hunting. After all, she only clears this part of town of dogs.
2: A searching party. We'll organize a searching party, and if necessary, cable Scotland Yard.
1: Okay, Wilbur, I will send the cable. Now you rest, because if we are going to climb more mountains, you will need your strength. Where are you going?
2: Somewhere in this wilderness my leopard needs.
1: Look, Wilbur.
2: Wait a minute. Look.
1: What is it?
2: Lillian.
1: Huh? Where?
2: Come here.
1: Well. A little doll.
2: She's got a Lillian.
1: That is a cute little kid.
2: She stole Lillian. Hey, you. Hey, kid.
3: Yes, sir?
2: Wait a minute. Come on, Broadway.
1: Sure.
2: Hey, woman, where are you going with my leopard?
3: This is no leopard, it's a pussycat.
2: I will not argue with a woman.
1: Now, wait a second, Wilbur. Where do you get the kitty, honey?
3: Our door was open and the kitty came in.
2: Fickle. She has a perfectly good home, but she tries to get in other people's rooms.
3: I like this kitty. She's real soft.
1: Look, Wilbur, Lillian is rubbing her face against the doll's chin.
2: Yes, I see.
1: Where is your room, little girl?
3: My name's Margie.
1: Yeah, Margie. Where is your room?
3: Right there. We moved in today, Daddy and I.
1: Well, maybe we better take you back in, Margie. Your daddy might be worried.
3: He's sleeping.
2: Haven't you got a mother?
3: Yes, but my daddy took me away.
1: Ah. Well, but this kid does not look like the type that is used to living in places like this.
3: I used to live in a big house far away. I like this kitty.
2: It is my leopard.
3: Have you got another one?
2: No. So you like the kitty, huh?
3: Yes.
1: Come on, honey. Better go back to your room. This one is it, you say?
3: Yes, sir. My daddy's sleeping. The door's unlocked.
1: Uh-huh.
3: Please don't wake my daddy.
4: Broadway.
1: Yeah?
4: Come here.
1: Out like a light.
4: Yeah. Reminds me of somebody I know.
3: I was lonesome. I was glad when the kitty came in.
1: Sure, Margie.
4: Well, what do we do, Broadway?
1: What can we do?
4: Margie.
3: Yes, sir?
4: Would you like to keep the kitty for a while?
3: Yes. May I?
4: Sure. But you better stay in your room until your daddy... wakes up. Come on, Broadway.
1: Yeah. So long, Margie. We will see you again.
4: Do I look like that, Broadway?
1: No. Not quite.
4: That poor little kid.
1: Yeah. But you are going to let her keep Lillian?
4: I told you Lillian's fickle. She'll leave the kid just like she left me.
1: So, that is the way it goes. Wilbur goes right on the way he always does, and Lillian divides her time between Wilbur and Margie. It is one night after the show at the Hot Box. Like always, Wilbur is more than somewhat mulled up. I am helping him get out of a shirt that he puts on backwards when there's a knock at the door.
2: Ah, the men have come to knight me. Let them in, Broadway.
4: Sure.
1: Come on in.
5: Good evening, everybody.
1: Oh, hello, Harry.
5: Oh, I'm glad to see you here, Wilbur.
2: I'm glad to see you, Sir Lancelot.
5: I bring somebody with me?
1: Pay no attention. Wilbur is not himself.
5: Oh, well, like I say, I am glad to see you here, Wilbur, because if you are home, it is bad.
2: What do you say, Knave?
5: Yeah, just call me Harry.
1: Harry, what are you talking about?
5: Well, not more than 5 minutes ago, I passed the Hotel de Brosnan.
2: My summer residence, which I use in winter also.
5: When? Spring and fall.
1: Harry, everybody passes the Hotel de Brussels on the way here. What is odd about that?
5: Well, it is odd tonight because the place is on fire.
1: What?
5: Burning like a celluloid column.
2: My, let's go see it. I'm a little far by, and I need a light.
1: Holy mackerel.
5: They think everybody is out, and Big Sam gives odds of 5-1 that the place does not last more than half an hour.
2: Leave us go, men.
1: Yeah, leave us go. So the three of us head for the Hotel de Brussels. And when we get there, the whole place is blazing. And all the fire engines in New York are there trying to keep the rest of the buildings around from catching. They give up hope for the hotel. Then Wilbur looks at it and says,
2: it's just like a fairy palace all lighted up, isn't it, Broadway?
1: Oh, sure. It is also hot.
5: They are not even trying to save it.
2: You know, I'll bet Lillian would like to see this. I think I'll get her. Yes, I think I'll get her. She must be in that...
1: Hey, you dope, come back here.
5: Where is he going?
1: Hey, somebody stop that guy. Somebody stop him.
5: He pushes right...
1: Wilbur! Wilbur, stop! Come back here!
5: Broadway, he gets through. They are so surprised, they let him go.
1: Well... That is the last we will ever see of Wilbur Willett.
5: It is the last we will ever see of him the way we see him last.
6: Did they get everyone off? Did they?
5: Huh? I do not know, lady. They think so.
6: I have to get through.
1: Oh, no, not you. Do.
6: Please, let me go. Let me go.
5: My goodness, does everyone in New York wish to get broiled?
6: My baby.
5: Hey, there comes Wilbur.
1: What? He gets out?
5: What has he got?
1: Lillian.
5: He saves the cab.
2: I'm going to report the services to the management. The elevators aren't running.
6: Is everyone out?
2: What? Madam, I am not in the habit of peering into rooms.
1: Do you see anybody else, Wilbur?
2: No, I was too busy getting Lillian. There you are, Lillian. Now you can see the pretty fairy palace all lighted up.
5: Lillian does not seem to like it.
2: Lillian, be good.
1: There she goes.
2: Lillian. Well, she left me again. Well, there's nothing to do but bring her back.
1: And what happens but Lillian dashes back into the hotel with Wilbur chasing her. It all happens so fast that the firemen and police cannot move. And the last we see of Wilbur, he is going into the hotel after Lillian. This time he has gone longer. And this time it does not look like he has got a chance, because the front of the building gives in and blocks the door. We know that this is the last we see of him until...
5: Look, Broadway, look on the roof!
1: Wilbur!
5: He is singing!
1: He is crazy.
5: The only way he can get down is by jumping into a net.
1: Somebody should catch him in a net a long time ago.
5: Come on, let us go closer. This I have to see.
1: Let us through, please. Let us through. That guy up there is a friend of ours.
5: Yes, a brother. Let us through.
1: Wilbur! Jump! You have to jump in the net.
2: I am the only man to jump off the top of Mount Everest.
1: Wilbur! Jump! Please! Jump! It is your only chance.
5: He is getting ready.
1: Wilbur, you are all right?
2: Of course. But tell these men they wouldn't have caught me if I hadn't let them. I am a butterfly and very hard to overtake.
5: What do you have there?
2: Lillian. And the kid.
6: Margie, baby.
1: Wilbur, the kid is in there too?
2: Sure, Lillian went right to her.
1: But her father?
2: Dead.
3: Mommy.
6: Oh, my baby. I won't forget this. I won't forget this.
2: Think nothing of it.
6: Oh, come on, dear. You've come.
1: Well, but this is a great
6: Mommy,
1: thing you do. You are a hero.
2: Hero? Well, all I did was look for a blanket to wrap Lillian in. I picked up a blanket, and there was the kid.
1: Nevertheless, you are a hero. And so is Lillian for leading you to the kid.
2: Is that so? Well, think of it. Now maybe they will knight her, too.
1: So that is the way it turns out. Wilbur is a hero, but Lillian is even more so, because nobody ever hears of a cat that rushes back into a burning building to save anybody. Lillian's picture and Wilbur's are all in the papers. And Margie's mother turns out to be quite full of the old taw and gives Wilbur a hunk of it. However, that is not the payoff. And what is, I will tell you in a minute.

0: Well, after Wilbur and Lillian get to be heroes, they drop out of sight. In fact, I do not see Wilbur until maybe 4 or 5 months later. Then I hear a knock on my door one night, and when I open it, who is it but...
1: Hello, Broadway.
0: Wilbur. My, how are you?
1: Oh, great.
0: Say, you are looking wonderful. Sit down.
1: Thanks.
0: Where do you go?
1: Well, I set myself up in business, Broadway, with the money I got. I
0: cannot get over how wonderful you look.
1: Yes. I'm on the wagon for good. The night of the fire when I saw Margie's father there trapped because he couldn't move, I... Well...
0: I see. So you are doing real well, huh?
1: Fine.
0: And what about Lillian?
1: Which one?
0: Lillian the cat.
1: Oh, I'll tell you about her. But first, I found the other Lillian.
0: You do?
1: Yes. She never did get married. Until she married me. So now everything's okay.
0: Well, congratulations. And now what about Lillian the cat? You know, everybody still talks about what a hero she is, rushing back into that burning building to get to Margie.
1: I don't have Lillian anymore, Broadway.
0: No? What becomes of her?
1: Well, remember all that talk about Lillian being a hero?
0: Yeah.
1: Well, it's a lot of malarkey. Remember how she used to have funny spells like I did?
0: Sure. One day okay, the next off her rocker.
1: Well, I used to put a little of my breakfast in her milk. She got to like it.
0: You mean Lillian is a drinker?
1: A heavy one. I discovered it by accident. Well, the night of the fire, I picked her up the first time outside Margie's door. The second time, I picked her up in the room because the door was ajar. She went back to lap up what Margie's father spilled out of a bottle.
0: Hmm. Well. And everybody thinks she is a hero.
1: And all she did was go back for the drink.
0: So where is she now?
1: I gave her to Harry the horse. Harry keeps her pretty well mulled up because when she's in that condition, she leads Harry's dolls, Pekingese. A dog's life.
2: And so ends the famous Damon Runyon story, Lillian. 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The Damon Runyon Theater.

0: The Damon Runyon Theater with John Brown as Broadway is directed by Richard Sandville, and the stories adapted for radio by Russell Hughes. Vern Carstensen is in charge of production. This is a Mayfair production.
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0: If you insist on doing this your way, I can't stop you. But if you pull that trigger, neither one of us will get out alive. Have Gun, Will Travel. Starring Mr. John Daner as Paladin. San Francisco, 1875. The Carlton Hotel, headquarters of a man called Paladin.
1: Oh, Mr. Paladin.
0: Well, good morning, hey boy.
1: Oh, I just about to knock on your door.
0: So I see. You can put your fist down now.
1: Oh, yes, sir. Hey, you're leaving?
0: No, just going down to the lobby to pick up some cigars. What did you want? You were going to knock on my door?
1: Oh, yes, sir. I bring a note for you. Here.
0: Ah, thank you.
1: From lady.
0: From a lady, huh? Let's see now. Dear sir, I am given to understand you are available for hire as the guide and interpreter. If such is the case, kindly present yourself at room 409 this morning at 10 o'clock. Signed, the Honorable Diana Coulter. What do you think of that?
1: I think maybe it's almost 10 o'clock.
0: Now, how did the Honorable Diana Coulter ever get the idea that I was a guide, an interpreter?
1: Could be maybe because I tell her.
0: You told her?
1: Oh, yes, sir.
0: What else did you tell her about me?
1: Oh, I assure her you most excellent man with gunplay. Also, class A, grade number one gentleman.
0: Ah, that was good of you, hey boy.
1: You're most welcome.
0: And do you mind explaining why you took it upon yourself to give me these recommendations?
1: Honorable Diana Coulter seemed to need guide. I figure you man for a job. She's a very nice lady.
0: So?
1: Also, she's a very pretty lady.
0: Ooh. Did you say it was almost 10 o'clock, hey boy?
1: Yes, sir.
0: Then I suppose I better go and present myself. Your Columbia phonograph dealer is proud to present the new Sound of Pleasure, Stereo One by Columbia, number one in the wonderful world of sound. 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

0: Yes?
1: I'm Paladin. I received your note.
0: Oh, the guide. Come in, please.
1: Thank you.
0: Mr. Paladin, are you familiar with the interior?
1: The interior of what?
0: Well, your own country, naturally. Do you know the territory of Arizona?
1: Yes.
0: Can you guide me to a place called Shiprock?
1: I think so.
0: I've never met a guide yet who admitted ignorance of anything.
1: Then why did you ask?
0: The Oriental boy told me you claim some familiarity with firearms, too.
1: Some.
0: Have you ever seen one of these?
1: Martini Henry. I didn't know they sold those rifles to civilians.
0: Well, my uncle commands a regiment of Bengal Lancers. He insisted I bring it along to America to defend myself against the savages.
1: Good idea.
0: My brother has a plantation in the vicinity of Shiprock. It's what your people would call a ranch. I'm coming to live with him.
1: May I ask why? That's pretty rough country.
0: Because he is the only immediate relative I have left now. And in England, a spinster of my class doesn't have much choice. But that's neither here nor there, is it? I need a guide. Do you have references?
1: Oh, well, some people seem to find this adequate.
0: A card. Have gone, will travel. Paladin, the legendary knight of Charlemagne. Well, I suppose you look about as trustworthy as any of your countrymen. You do.
1: Thank you.
0: We start tomorrow morning at 6. You will get $2 per day, plus a $5 bonus upon my safe arrival.
1: I don't suppose you could manage to make that just a little more.
0: Sir, I am not accustomed to haggling. How much more?
1: Oh, say $50 a day.
0: That's outrageous. Do you realize that for 2 rupees a day in India, I could hire 2 elephants along with an experienced shikari to take me tiger hunting? $5 a day.
1: Madam, I'm not accustomed to haggling. Make it 40.
0: Oh, I should have listened to my uncle. He warned me all Americans are scoundrels. Well, I dare say you'd be no worse than the next man.
1: As it was, we could have used the 2 elephants. We had 7 pack mules, burdened to a slow walk with the Honorable Diana Coulter's possessions. In turn, I found her exasperating, infuriating, and amusing. But always I had to admire the dignity with which she brought her little bit of England to the wilds of the Arizona Territory. Oh, Una.
0: Why are you calling a halt, Mr. Paladin?
1: In the spring, the animals need water. We'll fill our canteens, give ourselves 5 minutes.
0: Mr. Paladin.
1: Yes?
0: Your assistance, please. Help me to dismount.
1: Oh. Oh, yes. Forgive me. Just a matter of principle, isn't it?
0: I beg your pardon?
1: Nothing.
0: Oh, this is quite nice. I think we'll rest here for an hour. I'd like to bathe.
1: In that water?
0: Certainly. It appears clean. Why not?
1: It's ice cold. It just melted the snow from the top of that mountain.
0: Oh, excellent. Then it will be quite bracing.
1: Well, this is hardly a safe place in which to leave you alone, Miss Coulter.
0: I have my rifle here. Quite convenient should I need it. You may wait on the other side of that hill until I call you. I trust we understand one another.
1: Well, I don't think we do.
0: What does that mean?
1: From the top of that rise there, I spotted 6 mounted Comanche Indians. Now, they were riding slow, studying the ground for tracks. Looked as though they were wearing war paint.
0: Redskins? Oh, but my good man, don't you realize that running away is bound to make the worst possible impression?
1: Miss Coulter, when Comanches are at war, they're every bit as disagreeable as the tribesmen of India's northwest frontier, or have you forgotten Khyber Pass?
0: Oh, no. Oh, dear, no.
1: And I'll give you 5 minutes.
0: Paladin?
1: What?
0: May I say that thus far, I have been most favorably impressed by the correctness of your behavior.
1: That's nice.
0: Please don't give me cause now to change my opinion of you.
1: I understand. Please feel you can trust me. 5 minutes. Bathed and dressed.
2: Winston tastes good like a cigarette should, because...
3: There's filter blend up front, up front ahead of the filter. And the flavor you get in a Winston cigarette comes from filter blend.
4: Filter blend means fine tobacco, filter blend up front. 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
2: Filter blend is a mighty good reason for you to smoke Winston, because it means tobaccos specially processed for filter smoking. 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

0: Back on the trail, I kept a sharp watch, and we seemed to have lost the Indians. Still, my uneasiness continued. Several miles further on, I stopped the pack train as I saw a family in a buckboard approach us, the wagon loaded with household goods.
1: Why did you stop?
0: I want to talk to that man.
2: Oh, oh. Howdy.
0: Hello.
2: You figure to have any use for your scalp, turn around and go on back.
0: Comanches?
2: Burned out my neighbors 4 miles back last night. Killed them all. Better take my advice, mister. Turn on back.
0: Now, this lady's brother has a ranch near Shiprock. That's where we're headed.
2: I wouldn't take a step in that direction unless I had a regiment of U.S. cavalry in front of me. No, sirree.
0: This man knows what he's talking about, Miss Coulter.
1: You think I could bear not knowing whether my brother's safe or not? We'll continue.
0: But do you realize the danger?
1: We'll continue.
0: All right. Oh, we'll go on. Thanks anyway, mister.
2: Darn fools, you might just as well dig your graves right here. Get up there.
0: We continued on the trail under the hot Arizona sun until nightfall and made camp in a grove of cottonwoods, careful to avoid attracting the attention of the Comanches. Next morning, we started the last day's ride to Shiprock, pressed the animals and ourselves, and reached the ranch at noon. I didn't like the deathly stillness of the place. We dismounted and walked up the path to the house.
1: Quiet, isn't it? Perhaps they're all inside at dinner. Richard? Richard, I'm here. Children?
0: Anybody home? Wait here.

0: Paladin?
1: Don't go in there.
0: Paladin, what?
1: They're dead. All of them.
0: Dead? No. The Redskins.
1: Must have happened all in a moment. I never even had a chance to hide. We have to get out of here fast.
0: Oh, no.
1: Those Comanches may be back with the whole tribe.
0: They must be buried.
1: No. There isn't time, not even for that.
0: They will receive a proper burial.
1: Miss Coulter, if we don't leave at once, they're liable to be 6 graves here instead of 4.
0: I will not leave until they are properly buried.
1: All right, Miss Coulter. But we'll have to hurry. The shadows were long in the day as we paid our last respects beside the 4 fresh mounds of earth. The Honorable Diana Coulter was stiffly erect, the rifle that had seen duty with the Bengal Lancers held across her arm. She had not cried out or shed a tear, but her face had hardened into a mask of hatred and single-minded vengefulness.
0: Please continue, Mr. Paladin.
1: We brought nothing into this world, and it is certain we can carry nothing out. The Lord gave...
0: Paladin! I got him. He's dead.
1: Yeah.
0: Paladin, I shot the Redskin.
1: Are
0: you badly hurt?
1: Well, I'm not exactly comfortable with this arrow in my shoulder.
0: Are you able to move?
1: I'd better be. That rifle shot will bring the rest of them down on us. Let's get back to the house.
0: Yes. Let me help you.
1: Yes. Thank you. Look, if we can make it, there's a trap door I noticed in the main room. Leads to a cellar.
0: Will it be safe?
1: We'll get there and hope.
2: 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And when constipation occurs, it's interesting to see just what doctors consider important about a laxative they might use or recommend. Well, a majority of the doctors we heard from had this to say. 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
3: Is Ex-Lax in your medicine cabinet?
1: When we got into the house, we could hear the Indians approaching on horseback. The trapdoor in the front room led down a ladder to a small hole in the ground. It was cramped and dirty, and the only light came from the cracks in the crude floor overhead. But it was a reasonably safe hiding place. The burning pain from the arrow in my shoulder was almost unbearable.
0: Are you going to be all right?
1: I hope so. I'm afraid I'll have to ask your help.
0: But of course.
1: Here. Here, take this knife.
0: What for?
1: You'll have to relieve me of this arrow.
0: Oh, no.
1: Miss Coulter. Miss Coulter, I don't know just who else to call on right now.
0: But I...
1: There's a chance I may need that shoulder. Go on, take the knife.
0: They're here. Up there in the house.
1: Stop talking. Get that arrow out.
0: Some time now. Do you suppose they've gone?
1: No, not far.
0: I've no idea how long we've been down here.
1: It must be almost daylight. I'm going up to have a look around.
0: Careful, your shoulder.
1: That's better. It's better.
0: Well?
1: It's clear. Come on up. Quiet. Here, give me your hand.
0: Oh. Oh, the shambles they've made of this place.
1: And this is only the beginning.
4: They'll have it burned to the ground before they're through.
0: But where are they now?
4: They're probably still outside. Let's take a look out the window. All right, now, get down. Keep your head down. Now, look under those trees. No, no, no, right there by the water pump. Rolled up in their blankets.
0: They must all be asleep.
4: No. No, there's a sentry. See?
0: Look, look over there. Our horses along with theirs. Couldn't we make a run for them?
4: We'd never get past that sentry.
0: If we could just reach the horses. May I offer an idea?
4: Go ahead.
0: I suggest we employ a diversionary tactic.
4: A diversionary tactic?
0: I recall that Uncle found the strategy quite successful in his skirmishes with the tribesmen.
4: Now, you be serious, Miss Coulter. Our time is short.
0: I'm quite serious. I would venture to guess they haven't bothered to water our horses.
4: No, I don't think they would. And they haven't had any water since yesterday morning.
0: Then the poor beasts are thirsty. A pail of water placed outside and sloshed around a bit might very well attract at least one of them.
4: Yeah.
0: And if we can draw a horse up close to the window...
4: Well, you'll be gambling on the length of the tether.
0: Of course, it's all a gamble.
4: Wait a minute. The rope may reach if we go to the back of the house.
0: And if we're successful, we fasten a dummy figure to the horse's back.
4: A dummy?
0: Blankets rolled up, anything. It won't matter in this light. Then we send him off at top speed. Now, this will draw the sentry's attention, and we can make our run for it unseen in the opposite direction. It will only be a matter of precious minutes, but it could make the difference.
4: And that's a trick you learned from Uncle?
0: He talked a great deal about the regiment. Well, shall we give it a go, Mr. Paladin?
4: We'll give it a go, Miss Coulter.
1: Diana went into the bedroom to get the blankets for the dummy figure, and I found a pail of water in the kitchen. When she was ready, we quietly slipped out the back door, well out of the sentry's watch, and tried to attract our horses with the sloshing sound of water. The tether was long enough to reach, and just as we had hoped, both of our horses came after the water. As they drank, I cut their ropes and we tied the dummy figure onto Diana's horse.
0: Is it fastened securely?
1: Yes. Now you get on my horse. Now, here. I'll help you up. Now, stay here. I'll head your horse toward the sentry, and if we're in luck, it'll stampede their horses. All right, ready?
0: Yes, send him on.
1: All right. Yeah! There. There goes the sentry after him.
0: Quickly, get on. We must hurry.
1: Right.
5: The horses are stampeding. Uncle knew what he was about, all right. Ready, Mr. Paladin?
1: Ready, Miss Coulter.

0: Yes?
1: Mr. Farley.
0: Oh, Miss Wong, come in.
1: Your pretty flowers you order for pretty lady.
0: Fine, just put them down over there.
1: Hey, boy, safe for me to tell you. Carriage is ready. Waiting outside.
0: Oh, I guess I'll just go and see if the pretty lady is ready.
1: Oh, Mr. Farley.
0: Yes?
1: You're pretty tonight.
0: Oh, you...
1: Cape, a top hat, white gloves, my.
0: Thank you, Miss Wong. I intend to really do justice to my position as a guide when I show San Francisco to Miss Coulter tonight.
1: I just called from the Honorable Diana Coulter room. Oh, she's lovely, too. Sure. Oh, my.
0: Well, you've seen her.
1: Then. Isa.
0: Oh, Miss Wong.
1: Isa.
0: I suppose as ladies do, she had her wrap laid out and her bag and her scarf. Yes. Well, tell me, did you see anything of a Martini Henry?
1: A Martini Henry?
0: That's a rifle.
1: Oh, no.
0: Good.
1: Good.
0: Then I guess we're ready to go.
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3: Why, no.
4: Is it new? What's it do?
2: Well, this is off the record. Just between us boys, your automatic transmission, does it ever make a noise?
3: You mean a little kind of grinding?
4: Does that little chatter matter?
3: I hear a very weird whir sometimes.
2: It doesn't sound good, boys, but let's be sure. When you're sitting at the light and it goes to green, you put your foot down hard. Have you ever felt a sort of a jerk, a kind of a jar, or haven't helped you a real thud bump?
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0: 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Your communicators in Radio Central this evening, Todd Russell
1: and George Putnam. 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
4: Groucho!
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2: And Groucho will meet our first couple in just a moment.
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1: Groucho, Marianne Gaba and Roger Beck are standing by to talk to you. So, folks, you go in, please, and meet Groucho Marx.
2: Welcome to You Bet Your Life. Say the secret word and divide an extra hunt. Divide an extra $100. It's a common word, something you do every day. Marianne Gaba and Roger Beck, eh? Well, Roger and out.
3: That's what happened.
2: Marianne, how old? Marianne,
4: It's Marianne, yes.
2: Marianne, how old are you?
4: 18 years old.
2: 18, isn't that wonderful? In that case, Roger, back in again. Where are you from, Marianne?
4: I was born and raised in Chicago, Illinois, but I am staying here permanently.
2: Oh.
4: Yes.
2: What does your father do for a living?
4: Well, he delivers mail in Chicago.
2: Well, he delivered a pretty good female, too. He delivers mail in Chicago?
4: That's right, yes.
2: He lives out here? He must be pretty tired towards the end of his route.
4: No,
2: How does he do that? Does he have a very long arm, like the long arm of coincidence?
4: Well, he's living in Chicago. I'm the one that's living here in California.
2: Oh, I see. Yes. In other words, you're a little bird that's flown the nest, is that it?
4: In other words, yes.
2: My little bird, watch yourself in California. This town is full of very cool cats. Now, Marianne, do you have a job?
4: Oh, yes, I have been modeling now for the last 15 years.
2: Modeling? An ugly guy like you modeling?
4: I tried modeling, yes.
2: What else do you do?
4: I'm also a student at University of Southern Cal.
2: Well, what do you model? Bathing suits?
4: Well, practically everything.
2: Everything, you say?
4: Practically everything, yes.
2: I've never seen you on a can of dog food.
4: Well, I don't think the dogs would buy anything with my picture on it.
2: No, but a lot of cool cats would. Now, what are you studying at USC, Marianne?
4: I'm majoring in drama and speech and...
2: In drama? Well,
4: drama.
2: Why is that?
4: Eventually, I would like to become an actress and get into the show business. And I'm also taking shorthand, just in case.
2: Shorthand? In case of what? In case the bathing suit doesn't fit? Well, Marianne, you've got a very good head on your shoulders.
4: Well,
2: and I wish it was mine instead. Now, Roger, I hate to talk to you, but I guess I have no choice.
3: You can't hardly ignore me. I'm here.
2: No, I can't ignore you, but you get
3: you
2: increasingly
3: will.
2: Ugly as you stand there.
3: That's a very difficult spot.
2: Yes. Now, where are you from, Roger?
3: I'm originally from Pittsburgh.
2: Are you married?
3: Yes, I've been married 9 years.
2: Mm-hmm. Well, you don't cry on my shoulder. Now, what kind of work do you do, Roger? Anything that's remotely connected with anything honest?
3: Yes, I'm a reporter for the Los Angeles Mirror News.
2: A reporter? Is that what you are? Well, you can quote me as saying I've been misquoted.
3: Thank you. I've heard that more than once.
2: Maybe you could do a big story about me. What kind of reporting do you do?
3: I'm a crime reporter, basically.
2: Well, there's no question but you could do a big story about me.
3: I think I have.
2: I suppose there is no crime. What do you do? Do you play pinochle in the press room like the firemen do?
3: No, I work out of the office of the Mirror News, and on Saturdays, I do a popular music and record column, and I also do a monthly piece for Dig Magazine on popular music and records.
2: You say you review records? I
3: yes.
2: thought you were a crime reporter.
3: Well, they have a lot more in common than people think. You heard the records today. They're really a crime.
2: Do you like rock and roll, Marianne?
4: I sure do. I think it's real great. And I disagree with him, even though he is my partner, but I just think it's just great.
3: I can't disagree with her. It's not that bad. It's the singers that are bad. I mean, the music itself isn't...
2: The singers are bad? How do you determine whether a singer is good or bad?
3: Number one, and most important, he should stay on key, which rules out 90% of the singers today. Or reasonably on key.
2: You mean they're all flat?
3: Flat, sharp. I've heard singers that never did find the key.
2: Now, how would you classify me as a singer? Good or bad or indifferent or...
3: let me give you the 3 points. Can you stay on key? Can you recite an intelligible lyric? Is there a pleasant sound emanating from the record?
2: Could you rephrase the question, leaving out that part?
3: With all three parts?
2: About

0: pleasant sound. This little conversation with you has been most revealing. I'd like to continue, but we know you want to win some money. Now, you selected hit songs of the 30s. Now, Jack Meekham will play some tunes, and you name them. If you miss two in a row, you're out. If you get four in a row right, you win $1,000. You ought to be pretty good at this, listening.
1: That was before my time, the 30s.
0: You mean there are no songs now around that are part of the 30s?
1: Well, I should think most of the good ones that are left are...
0: All right. Well, you identify this one. Play, Jack. What is it?
2: You're driving me crazy.
0: Well, thanks loads.
3: And you have one right.
0: What is this big hit of the 30s? What is it?
2: Everything I have is yours.
0: Wouldn't it be great if that were true?
3: You now have two right.
0: See if you remember this one, Mr. Meekham. Hit it.

0: Sophisticated lady.
1: That's right, sophisticated lady, and that's absolutely right.
2: You're almost there. You have free ride. Get the next one right, and you'll have $1,000.
1: Now then, what is the name of this big hit?

0: That's the way Ethel Merman does it.
1: I got rhythm.
0: You got more than that, kid.
2: You got $1,000, as a matter of fact.
0: Well, now, you've won $1,000. You can keep it and quit, or else you can come back later at the end of the show and try to double your money. You may even get a chance at $10,000. So go over and sit down and think about it. No matter what you decide to do, thanks for being on the show.
1: Well, thank you very much.
0: Out of it, Ed.
3: It's a pleasure.
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10: Groucho, we have Yolanda Colombo and Charlie Fox on deck, so both you in, please, and meet Groucho Marx.
0: Well, welcome to You Bet Your Life. Say the secret word and divide an extra $100. It's a common word, something you do every day. Charlie Fox and Yolanda Colombo, eh? Yolanda, how old are you?
11: 25.
0: 25. Are you married?
11: No.
0: You're not married, huh? Are you interested in matrimony?
11: Well, yes and no.
0: But what have you got against it?
11: Nothing. It's just one of those things. You never find the right man, you know.
0: You expect to find the right man?
11: I hope so.
0: There is no such thing as the right man.
11: Well,
0: take what you can get. Odds and ends, that's
11: okay.
0: All. Where are you from, Yolanda?
11: One of the most beautiful cities in the world.
0: Where?
11: Rome, Italy.
0: Now, what are you doing over here in addition to looking for a wealthy man?
11: I'm a tourist.
0: Oh, a tourist?
11: Mm-hmm.
0: What do you think of us as a tourist?
11: Well, I think this is a beautiful country and a free country.
0: A free country?
11: Yes.
0: In what way is this a free country, Yolanda?
11: Well, everybody, like, for instance, they're free to do what they like to, you know, in a certain extent, anyway.
0: Can I do anything I like?
11: Of course.
0: Kiss me, you fool. Yolanda, if I did everything I wanted to do, next week this show would be coming to you direct from Alcatraz.
11: Be nice.
0: Nice, eh?
11: Sure.
0: I'll get back to you in a minute, Yolanda. You're Charlie Fox, huh?
12: That's right, Groucho.
0: Where are you from, Charlie?
12: I'm a native California. I was born right here in...
0: You're naked California?
12: No, Groucho, I'm a native of California.
0: Oh, you're a native of
12: California. Yes, you don't find very many native Californians nowadays. They're pretty hard to find.
0: Yeah, and a good thing, too. How old are you, Charlie?
12: I'm 30 years young.
0: 30 years young. Well, you look about 70. What do you attribute this to, inflation?
12: Well, Groucho, I think I'm in pretty good shape.
0: I prefer her shape, but I don't know. Well, what makes you think you're in such good shape?
12: Well, Groucho, I live right, and I eat right, and I breathe right, and I exercise right.
0: Doesn't everybody breathe right? Let's take this one at a time. How do you eat right? Are you right-handed?
12: No, I'm ambidextrous, really.
0: Oh, really?
12: Yes. Live on natural foods, foods that bite back, that have life in them, that are...
0: What do you mean? What do you eat? What do you eat, live leopards?
12: No, Groucho, I eat foods that are alive, like alfalfa and sunflower seeds and fruits and vegetables.
0: You mean sunflower seeds bite back?
12: Yes, they certainly do. Have you ever eaten sunflower seeds?
0: Oh, I'd be afraid. You say you eat alfalfa?
12: Yes.
0: Where do you get this stuff?
12: Well, I usually go where the cows go, out in the pasture.
0: And then you get on your hands and knees?
12: That's right.
0: Now, Charlie, are you pulling my leg?
12: No, Groucho.
0: Yolanda, is he pulling your leg?
11: I don't think so.
0: Imagine taking a girl out to dinner and winding up in the field and you...
12: Well, it's inexpensive.
0: You'd never see her again, I'll tell you. What else do you do to keep healthy? Do you exercise?
12: Groucho, I believe in exercising every day. In fact, I have been standing on my head since I've been 10 years old.
0: You mean those are your feet up there? I thought you looked rather peculiar. Now, come on now, get back to normal. How long do you spend on your head?
12: Well,
0: say you stand on your head, how long?
12: Well, about 2 or 3 minutes every day, although I do hold the unofficial world's record for standing on my head 13 and a half minutes. There's another gentleman that holds a more official world's record, but he's an Indian faker and he hasn't come down from the mountains yet. Just a rumor.
0: Well, then you're all set then, huh? I mean, you have nothing to worry about.
12: That's right.
0: As long as he stays up there. Well, this is an unexpected honor. We don't often have a world champion up here. You think if you tried it right now, you could establish perhaps a new world's record?
12: Well, Groucho,
0: I have a watch here.
12: I'd be delighted.
0: You would?
12: There's only one thing. I need a little room, Groucho.
0: All right. We'll get you a little room as soon as the show's over, huh? Is that all right?
12: This is perfect, Groucho.
0: All right.
12: Terrific.
0: You're certainly easily satisfied. Charlie, can you hear me down there?
3: Groucho, you're coming in fine.
0: Now tell me, why is standing on your head so healthy?
3: Well, Groucho, when you stand on your head, get all that fresh blood up to your brain, and that's very important.
0: What else does this do for you, this standing on your head?
3: Well, Groucho, in this hustle and bustle of modern day living...
0: You wear a bustle, too? What else does this do for you, sonny boy?
3: Well, as I was starting to say, in this modern day of living with everyone...
0: Yes, this is a tense world we're living
3: in. That's right. Well, this relaxes you.
0: Yeah.
3: You have a chance to... take inventory of yourself, to try to be a better person, to help humanity.
0: It's a great place to help humanity.
3: Well, and
0: you're
3: also...
0: You're certainly in a great spot if somebody drops a bomb. You'd be the last one out of Los Angeles.
3: And
0: Charlie, pardon me, I want to talk to your partner some more. You keep on standing there, huh? Now, who knows? Tonight, right on our stage, you may crack the world's record for pineapple upside-down cake. Now, Yolanda, what do you think of Humpty Dumpty here?
11: Well, I think he's very interesting, very charming.
0: You hear that, Charlie?
11: And very healthy.
0: Yes. Charlie, you're a very interesting fellow. Would you marry this girl here?
3: Groucho, unfortunately, not. I'm already married.
0: You're already married?
3: Yes.
0: Well, I'm sorry. I'm sorry, Yolanda, that he's married. However, that's the way it goes. All the real good ones have already been hooked. Okay, Charlie, on your feet. Yolanda's no longer interested. I hate to break up this little get-together, but I have to hurry home and have my head examined. So let's play You Bet Your Life. Now, you selected cities and small towns of the United States. I'll give you four cities or towns in a particular state, and you identify the state. If you miss two in a row, you're out. If you get four in a row right, you win $1,000. Ready? In what state are Yuba City, Oroville, Santa Rosa, and Santa Cruz?
12: That's California, Groucho.
0: You're right for the first time. Now, Tuscaloosa, Double Springs, Andalusia, and Tuskegee, what state?
12: Alabama.
0: Tuskegee, that's right, Alabama.
5: You now have two right.
0: All right, Jefferson City, Sedalia, Hannibal, and Springfield are in what state? Jefferson City, Sedalia, Hannibal, and Springfield. What state?
12: Missouri.
0: Right.
5: Now you got
0: three right.
5: Right. Yes.
0: You're going right through this. Now, New Haven, Coventry, Gildersleeve, and Gilead.
12: Connecticut.
0: Connecticut is right.
5: You won $1,000.
0: Now you won $1,000. You can keep it in quit, or else you can come back later and try to double your money. You may even get a chance at $10,000. 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Thanks for being here. Now then,
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0: And now, George, what's the story on the big question?
10: Well, our last couple, Charlie Fox and his partner, decided to keep their $1,000 and not go for the big money. However, I believe our first couple has a different decision, so Marianne Gaba and Roger Beck, will you come out again, please?
0: You've won $1,000 so far. If you decide to try for the 10 and you fail, you wind up with a total of $500. Now, what are you going to do?
1: Well, we came here with nothing. I guess we might as well walk away with nothing.
0: You came here with plenty, kid. You are going for the big money.
1: Yes.
0: Now get together and pick a number from 1 to 10 and then spin the wheel. Now remember, if any number besides the one you pick comes up, the question is worth 2,000. If your number comes up, the question is worth 10.
1: We pick number 1.
0: Number 1, well, turn it.

0: would never pick five.
1: Your number was one and it came up five, so this question is worth $2,000. Right?
2: Right.
1: Now, the first book of the Old Testament is Genesis. For $2,000, tell me the last book of the Old Testament.

0: What's the answer you two have decided upon? Take a guess.
1: Psalms.
0: Well, that's better than not saying anything. It's Malachi. Sorry you missed it, but you wind up with 500. That isn't too bad. Congratulations, and thanks for being with us.
2: Thank you.
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0: 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The Saint, based on characters created by Leslie Charteris and known to millions from books, magazines, and motion pictures. The Robin Hood of modern crime now comes transcribed to radio, starring Hollywood's brilliant and talented actor Vincent Price as the Saint.
1: All right, I'm coming. Wait until I put my head on, can't you? You. Well, this is an unexpected displeasure.
2: I gotta talk to you, Saint, quick. Let me in.
1: All right, Blanco. But I'm surprised at you. 4 o'clock in the morning is no time for a man in your profession to pay social calls.
2: Like I say, I gotta talk. And you gotta listen.
1: I'm listening.
2: They got a job gonna be pulled tomorrow. Today, I mean. It's a big deal, Saint. Big deal. Oh,
1: I'm glad. I'd hate to think you'd retired from crime, Blanco. It would throw so many deserving policemen out of work.
2: It's a dirty deal. Filthy.
1: Uh-huh. Sounds like something right up your alley.
2: Not this kind of thing, Saint. This is one line I draw. And it's a straight line, you hear?
1: Yes, I hear.
2: Before I know what the score is, before I know who they're going to use it on, I rig it. The best job of its kind I ever do. It's going to work. And he ain't going to leave a trace.
1: Yeah, I should never have had that Spumoni right after a lobster dinner. Blanco, do you think if I get up and take some bicarb, you and the rest of this dream will go away?
2: Listen to me. I can't go to the cops. You're the only one. You gotta stop it, Saint. You gotta.
1: I gotta?
2: Yeah, you gotta. And you only got till noon.
1: Blanco, at the rate you're painting this picture, it's going to be at least noon before I know what it's all about.
2: It's about murder.
1: Oh, well, let's get down to personalities. Who is going to be murdered by whom, why, and how? Let's have the name of the potential victim as an appetizer, huh? We'll get down to the main course later.
2: That calls for a kind of complicated answer.
1: It was kind of a complicated question. But do your best. Neatness counts.
2: You remember Frank Kane?
1: Of the Chicago Canes? Of course. Who could ever forget the inventor of the game of encase your friends in a barrel of cement and dump them in the river?
2: You'll remember.
1: Yeah, I also remember that when the federal men were just about to catch up with him in Central America a few years ago, he was discourteous enough to die a natural death.
2: Yeah. Somebody died in Central America 3 years ago.
1: Not Frank Kane?
2: There are places where a buck here and a buck there can get any moniker you want on a death certificate. And Kane had plenty of bucks. And getting the corpse to plant in that same moniker is easy.
1: So Frank Kane's still alive?
2: Yeah, he's alive. But that ain't all. He used to... Wait. You hear something?
1: What sort of something?
2: Someone move in the hall.
1: Now pour yourself some brandy and try and get your nerves back into waltz time, eh, Blanco? Now look, what about Frank Kane?
2: You sure you didn't hear something? Where are the lights? Oh, turn off there.
1: Down, get down. Blanco. Blanco, Blanco.
2: Talk, Blanco. What about me? The girl... Don't let them kill her.
1: Who, Blanco? Who?
2: She on way to party. The car, Saint. The car. Don't let it.
3: Well, it's good to see you again, Mr. Templer. And here I've been thinking you'd given up after I was drinking.
1: Yeah, I just about have. And it's a pity because I like this bar of yours, Morgan. Why don't you make an honest saloon out of it and open up during legal hours?
3: My customers would never stand for it.
1: No?
3: My customers all learn to drink during prohibition. And speakeasies. The way they look at it, a drink just doesn't have any kick in it if it's legal.
1: Yeah, and this is the part of the lost generation that's still lost, eh?
3: Would you like a table?
1: Just some information.
3: Yes?
1: About a year ago, when I was one of your regular patrons, a lady used to frequent this place.
3: A lady in this place?
1: Her name was Violet, and so was the color of her hair. She used to sit at a table around the bend there and make tender speeches to a bottle of scotch. Do you remember Violet?
3: Indeed I do.
1: Where can I find her?
3: At a table around the bend there, making tender speeches to a bottle of scotch.
1: I should have known. There was a love that was fated to last. Thanks, Lord.
3: You're welcome, Mr. Templet.
1: Hello, Violet.
4: Go away.
1: Oh, now that's no way to treat an old friend.
4: Old friend? You're no old friend. Don't have friends. Go away.
1: You mean you've forgotten me?
4: What's your name?
1: It's an old Scotch name. 8 years old.
4: Sit down, friend.
1: Thank you. Hey, waiter.
5: Yes, sir?
1: The usual for the lady doubled, hmm?
5: Coming right up, sir.
4: Sit down again, friend.
1: Thanks. Look, speaking of friends, whatever became of Louis Blanco?
4: Blanco?
1: Mm-hmm.
4: You a friend of Blanco?
1: A former friend.
4: What do you want for? You cop?
1: No, no. I have some money for him.
4: Money? You owe money? What for?
1: Well, he did a job for me.
4: Job? How about?
1: I'd like to pay him before he gets the wrong idea. Where does he hang out?
4: You don't know.
1: What?
4: About the job he got, the garage.
1: What garage?
4: Central Garage, 55th Street.
1: Oh, yes, of course.
5: Here you are, sir.
4: My old friend.
1: Violet, look, tell me something.
4: You know I like you.
1: Yeah, I like you, Violet. Mm-hmm. But tell me, why does a fellow like Blanco hang around a garage?
4: You don't know?
1: No.
4: You're no friend of Blanco. You're a cop. You're pumping me for him for him. Let's have a drink.
1: Yeah, let's. How's Frank these days?
4: Frank?
1: Yeah, if you know Blanco, you certainly must know Frank. Blanco used to work for him in the old days. Frank Kane, remember?
4: How do you torture me like this? You know Frank's dead.
1: You sure?
4: Sure. I ought to know whether or not I'm a widow. Why do you think I drink like this? Why do you think...
1: Oh, look,
4: go away! Go away!

0: Wake up. Hey, come on, wake up.
1: Huh? Oh, guess I fell asleep. Gets kind of lonesome here in this garage all night.
0: I'm sorry I woke you.
1: That's okay, mister. You bringing a car in?
0: No.
1: Taking one out?
0: No, I just want to talk.
1: You woke me up just to talk to me?
0: Yeah, you said you were lonesome. What do you know about a man named Blanco?
1: Blanco? Customer?
0: I thought perhaps he worked here.
1: Nobody by that name here, mister.
0: You sure?
1: Sure, I'm sure. There's four of us working here. Me, Ed Williams, Pulaski, and that new guy, Stevens. We take turns working nights. Tonight was my turn.
0: The new man, Stevens, what does he look like?
1: Look, pal, why don't you give a guy a break?
0: Huh?
1: So he did time once. Is that any reason for you cops to come checking up on him every time he got nothing else to do?
0: What does he look like?
1: You don't get any help from me. I'm a law-abiding citizen. I believe in helping the law, but not when it starts hounding a guy.
0: Well, I'll give it to you straight, friend. There was a murder committed tonight.
1: The chances are the guy you're asking about had nothing to do with it.
0: If Stevens and Blanco are the same man, he had a lot to do with it.
1: What, you think he killed somebody?
0: He's the corpse.
1: He's dead?
0: What did he look like?
1: About medium height, dark hair, dark eyes, sort of dark complexion.
0: He's dead. That's Blanco.
1: Well, gee. Well, who did it?
0: That's what you're going to help me find out.
1: Me?
0: Mm-hmm. What did Blanco do around here?
1: Same as we all do.
0: Sleep.
1: We're mechanics, mister. Last night was the guy's night on. It was supposed to be my turn, but he asked me to swap with him.
0: Last night, eh?
1: Yeah, so I swapped. It made no difference to me. Him, he made out like it was important.
0: What did he work on while he was here last night?
1: How should I know?
0: Well, don't you keep records?
1: Well, sure.
0: Well, then that's how you should know.
1: All right, come on in the office.
0: All right. This is your record file, huh?
1: Yeah.
0: Yep, here's the report. Yesterday's date. Mechanic Stevens. New job, Andrews.
1: Oh, yeah, that's that Hudson Hornet out there. Belongs to a real classy chick.
0: Here's another report. Engine tune-up. Maddox.
1: Maddox. Oh, yeah, that's a foreign job. The chauffeur-driven bus over there, but, you know, that's funny.
0: Oh, why?
1: Oh, I tuned the engine on that heap only 3 days ago, and I did a good job. Why should they want it done again?
0: Let's go take a look. Maybe we can find out.
1: Yeah.

0: Yes. My name is Templer. I'd like to see Miss Maddox, please.
1: Miss Maddox?
0: Mm-hmm.
1: Miss Virginia Maddox?
0: Yes, please.
1: Well, forgive me for being inquisitive, sir, but it isn't quite 8 o'clock yet. A little early for a social call. Are you acquainted with Miss Maddox?
0: We went to school together.
1: You did?
2: Who is it, Carson?
1: There's a gentleman calling on Miss Maddox.
2: What's that? Calling on Miss... You wish to see Miss Maddox?
0: Yes, but I didn't realize I'd create this much of a sensation. I must remember to include I'd like to see Miss Maddox in my repertoire of startling things to say.
2: Well, I'm Mrs. Anders. I'm in charge of this household. Do you know Miss Maddox?
1: The gentleman went to school with Miss Maddox.
2: He went to school with her?
1: That's what he said.
0: You know, there's something about all this that reminds me of the time a friend of mine tried to negotiate a federal loan.
2: Oh, show the gentleman into the library, Carson. I'll go call Miss Maddox.
1: If you'll just be seated, Mr. Templer.
0: Oh, thanks.
2: No, I didn't catch his name, but it's someone who went to school with you.
3: I know. I'll bet it's Fatso. Why, you're not Fatso.
0: I suppose I should say thank you, but certainly you're not Miss Maddox.
3: Why, of course I am.
2: Now, don't tell me she's changed that much since your school days.
0: I'm afraid I'm the one who's changed. As a matter of fact, I feel myself changing slightly this very moment.
2: Oh, well, when you find the right Virginia Maddox, you can both have a laugh over this.
3: Yes, a good long laugh.
0: Yeah, I think the time to laugh is right now. And you can all join in. You see, this is the Virginia Maddox I'm looking for.
2: I beg your pardon?
0: There's a foreign car, an Assata Fascini, at the central garage, registered to a Virginia Maddox at this address.
3: Why, of course, it's mine.
0: Yours?
3: Oh, it's mine, all right. Although, naturally, I don't drive it. You see, I'm only 8.
0: And if you lived in California, you'd have been driving it for years.
2: I'm afraid I don't understand what you're trying to say.
0: I'm not saying, Mrs. Anders. I'm asking. Did you ever hear of a man named Blanco?
2: Blanco? No. I don't believe I ever have.
3: I haven't. Have you, Carson?
1: No, Miss Virginia. I don't... Wait a minute. When I took the Asada down to the garage the other day, there's a new mechanic there. I think his name is Blanco.
0: Now, that's interesting.
3: You're a detective. That's what you are. A detective.
0: No, Virginia. Besides, if I were a detective, I'd know the answer to something Carson just said without having to ask.
1: And what does that mean?
0: Suppose you tell me.
1: What?
0: How you knew that the new mechanic's name was Blanco when even the men who worked with him thought it was Stevens.
1: Well, maybe it was another man. I mean...
0: I'll tell you what I mean, Carson. You're the first real link, the first hopeful sign that I'm heading in the right direction.
2: Look here, what is this all about?
0: Virginia, didn't I just hear your doll cry?
3: Oh, Mr. Templer, I haven't played with dolls since I was a child.
0: Oh, yes, of course, I should have known.
3: You don't have to make an excuse, Mr. Templer. I know you want me to leave the room. You want to talk grown-up talk.
0: Virginia, you're the most fascinating woman I've met in years. But there are a few questions I want Carson to answer.
4: Mister, whatever your name is, I'll give you just 3 seconds to put up your hands.
0: Very well, if you insist.
4: And now, sir, I should like to know what you mean by forcing your way into this house.
3: But Uncle Roger, can't you see? He's a detective, just like in the comic book.
0: Exactly. Fire that gun, sir, and I'll bleed ink all over this handsome carpet.
2: He forced his way in on the pretense of seeing Virginia, Mr. Pierce. But it appears that it was really Carson he wanted to see.
4: You know this man, Carson?
1: No, Mr. Pierce. I never saw him before. His name is Templer.
4: Templer? Simon Templer?
0: Well, I'm certainly not Fatso, am I, Virginia?
3: No.
4: Oh, so you're the saint. I'm very glad to meet you.
0: Then, may I put my hands down?
4: Of course. but what is the reason for this rather strange and unsaintly visit, Mr. Templer?
0: Virginia, why don't you go try on your party dress? Huh? The one you're going to wear this afternoon?
3: Oh, I've already tried it. But how did you know I was going to Janet Fuller's party this afternoon?
0: We comic book detectives know everything. Is Carson going to drive you in the car?
3: Well, of course. The only way to get to Janice's house is by car. Unless you feel like walking all the way up the mountain.
0: Mountain? Yes, it would have to be a mountain, wouldn't it? Mountain road with a great many curves.
4: I am still waiting for your explanation, Templar.
0: The child.
4: Leave the room, Virginia.
3: No, I want to
4: Virginia?
3: Oh, very well. But you know I'll find out everything anyway. Carson will tell me. Won't you, Carson?
1: If I can, dear.
3: Goodbye, Mr. Templer.
0: Goodbye, Virginia. I've enjoyed meeting you.
4: Now, Mr. Templer, what did you want to see us about?
0: About murder, Mr. Pierce. One that was committed a few hours back and another one that I helped to prevent. It's scheduled to take place in a few hours from now.
4: What?
2: Mr. Templer, please explain.
0: A few hours ago, I was paid a call by a hoodlum named Blanco. This led to a brief but informative conversation with a lady barfly named Violet, which in turn led to an interesting half hour with a limousine named Isotta Fraschini. And so, here I am.
4: I'm afraid I don't understand either.
0: All that's clear to me as of now is that there's been a murder, and there's a good chance there's going to be another one.
5: Murder? Who was murdered, Mr. Templer?
0: The aforementioned hoodlum, Blanco. But shed no tears. He'll be missed only by the manufacturers of small arms ammunition who, I'm afraid, are going to notice a rather remarkable drop in their sales.
5: What?
0: It's the car that I'm here about, Mr. Pierce. The Isotta Fraschini that spends its spare time at the central garage. The registration slip says that it lives here.
4: Yes, that's our car. It is the central garage we use, Carson, is it not?
1: Yes, sir.
0: I understand the car is owned by that charming child, although she informs me she doesn't actually drive.
4: Yes, the car is hers.
0: Mr. Pierce, I hope you won't think I have an ulterior motive. I'm a little old for Virginia, but she's loaded.
4: She's extremely wealthy. You see, Mr. Templer, shortly before Virginia's father died in South America, he drew up a will giving the child his entire fortune. I was designated her guardian until she comes of age.
0: Oh, then you're not really her uncle.
4: I'm an uncle in name only.
0: Oh, I see. Tell me something. Where in South America did the child's father die?
4: In Honduras.
0: That's Central America.
4: Oh, is it? Well, I do believe it is. Why do you ask, Mr. Templer?
0: I wasn't really asking. I was shooting in the dark.
4: What?
0: When I return to this house in an hour or two, Mr. Pierce, we must all have another delightful talk. It will be a different kind of talk, perhaps, but nonetheless delightful.
4: But what in heaven's name?
0: Later, Mr. Pierce, later. Right now I have a date with a lady with violet hair who thinks I'm a bottle of scotch.

0: Yes, who is it?
1: Package.
0: Package. I didn't order any. Package from what? What is this?
1: Hello, Violet. I'd like to have a talk with you.
2: A talk?
0: Say, look here, I don't know who you are, but...
1: If you'll let me in, I'll...
0: No, I...
1: Come on.
0: What do you mean by forcing your way in here?
1: Argument while always stimulating takes time, and I don't have much time.
0: What's this all about?
1: Blanco's dead.
0: Blanco? What's that to me, Calder?
1: I'm not the police. My name is Simon Templar.
0: The saint?
1: And you're Violet Kane, Frank Kane's wife.
0: Widow.
1: Yeah, that's another argument we're not going to have time for.
0: You're nuts. If Frank were alive, I'd know it. Drink?
1: No.
0: There, that's better. All right, we can talk now. What's Blanco's murder got to do with me?
1: You're next on the list. Hey, you dropped your glass.
0: What do you mean by that crack? There's nobody... I don't feel so good.
1: May I help you?
0: No, I... What? Who'd want to kill me?
1: Somebody who's related to you. I'm not sure who.
0: Related to me? But I've only got one... I don't feel so good.
1: What is it?
0: Oh, it burns.
1: Violet, come on now, let me...
0: No, listen to me. Picture on the table. Only relative...
1: Hello there, Morgan.
3: Oh, it's Mr. Templar.
1: What brings you out in the cream of the day? I'd imagine a man who runs an after-hours saloon would naturally indulge in after-hours sleep.
3: Well, as a matter of fact, I was just about to go home, on my way to pick up my car.
1: Not by any chance at the central garage?
3: Oh, yes. How'd you know?
1: Deduction.
3: That's incredible.
1: Not too incredible. It's easy enough to deduce that a man would keep his car in a garage that it happens to be the owner of.
3: Oh, so you know that, too. There isn't very much you miss, is there, Mr. Templar?
1: Murder has a way of sharpening one's senses.
3: Murder?
1: Man named Blanco. Should we go into the garage?
3: Right behind you. You said his name was Blanco?
1: Yeah. And just now, Violet Kane.
3: Violet dead? But how?
1: Someone evidently thought her whiskey would have a bigger kick with a pinch of poison in the bottle. It did.
3: It's ghastly.
1: Terrible.
3: But who did this thing?
1: You did.
3: Me? I realize it's rather early in the day for a man to be at his best, but don't you think that joke is in bad taste?
1: If it were a joke, it would be. Ah, the Asata. Beautiful automobile that child owns, isn't it? Look at those lines. So sleek, so graceful. Get in, Morgan.
3: Get in.
1: It's a perfect morning for a drive. I don't think anyone would mind if we took her out. You see, I'm rather friendly with the owner. She likes me. To her, I'm a character straight out of her favorite comic book. Get in, Morgan.
3: No, thanks.
1: Why not? We'll take her climbing. I'd like to see what she'll do on a mountain road. Road with a couple of hairpin curves. Come on.
3: No, some other time, Saint.
1: Won't be another time. Or didn't you see the beautiful job Blanco did on the tie rod?
3: No.
1: Sawed through until it's hanging together by the proverbial hair. One sharp turn, like the turns you'd find on a mountain road, and the steering system collapses. And there's an accident. Yeah. Yeah, Blanco did an excellent job until he learned who the victim was to be. It was too much for even his stomach.
3: Oh, you're dreaming. Why would anybody want to wreck an expensive bus like this?
1: A little girl who is going to a party on top of a mountain this afternoon has too much money, Morgan. If she should happen to fall off that mountain in this car, some happy next of kin would have a very happy fortune.
3: Well, that lets me out, Saint. I'm nobody's next of kin.
1: There was a picture Violet pointed out to me before she died. A snapshot taken at a wedding. And do you know who the bride and groom were?
3: Okay, we've talked long enough, Saint. Frank Kane left a lot of money when he died. I'm too close to it.
4: That's another mistake you made, Morgan.
3: Huh?
4: Who's me, Frank Kane?
3: Kane? Say, what are you pulling your Carson, the chauffeur?
1: Carson's only his nom de plastic surgery. It's Kane with a new name and a new face.
4: Yeah, but with the same old trigger eye.
5: Kane, are you... Yeah, but never mind me. Don't let him get away.
1: You took care of that. You're the one who didn't let him get away, Kane. A man loses all inclination to run when there's a bullet in his kneecap. You'll keep until the police come.
5: Good. Good. Saint... Virginia, little girl, see...
1: Look, see, don't try to talk now.
5: Gotta tell you, see
1: your daughter will be safe. I'm going to make sure of that right now.
2: It's beyond belief, Mr. Templer.
6: What sort of fiend could even dream of harming that child?
1: It was a team of fiends, Mr. Pierce. And one of the fiends has just given up his membership in the inhuman race.
2: There were two of them?
1: Yes, Miss Anders, two of them. Morgan and someone else. Someone who would be Virginia's only surviving relative once Violet Kane, the child's mother, had been erased from the picture. The only surviving relative and inheritor of the child's fortune.
2: But we know of no relatives, do we, Roger?
6: There was only Frank Kane, her father. But legally, at least, he was dead.
1: Now he's dead in fact as well. But there is another relative. I'm amazed that you don't know.
2: Who?
1: Violet pointed to a wedding picture as she was dying. It was your wedding picture, Miss Anders. You were the bride. Morgan was the groom.
2: Yes. I was married to Morgan once. But surely that doesn't mean that I...
6: Look here, Templar, this is preposterous.
1: It would be even more preposterous if Violet hadn't had a sentimental nature.
6: What do you mean?
1: A snapshot. She wrote the names of each member of the wedding party on the snapshot.
2: The names?
1: Mm-hmm. She had your name written. Rose, isn't it? What makes the photograph really interesting is the man standing next to the groom. It was you, Mr. Pierce.
6: Of course it was me. Is it a crime to attend a wedding or have one's name written on a picture?
1: No, but in this case it solves a crime. Because, Mr. Pierce, under your picture, Violet affectionately wrote, "My dear brother Roger."
6: What? You?
1: Don't bother. I'm sure I've been called it before. Come on, brother. We're going visiting. There's a new district attorney downtown who's dying to make himself a reputation. Virginia, I've brought you a present.
7: Oh, Mr. Templer, you shouldn't have. But I'm so glad you did.
1: Well, go on, open it.
7: Oh. It's the most beautiful doll I ever saw.
1: You did tell me once that you hadn't played with dolls since you were a child, but...
7: Mr. Templer, I'll tell you a secret.
1: What, Virginia?
7: I just said that to be sophisticated.
1: Something tells me that a certain young man named Fatso is going to be trimmed right down to your size.

0: You have been listening to another transcribed adventure of The Saint, the Robin Hood of modern crime. And now, here is our star, Vincent Price.
1: Ladies and gentlemen, in tonight's cast you heard Maggie Morley as Violet and Anne Whitfield as Little Virginia. Edmund MacDonald played Blanco, Jack Moyles, Carson. Ted Von Eltz was Roger, Irene Tedrow, Mrs. Anders. Morgan was played by Barney Phillips and the Garage Man by Jerry Hausner. This is Vincent Price inviting you to join us again next week at this same time for another exciting adventure of The Saint. Good night.

0: This Adventure of the Saint was written by Michael Cremoy. The Saint, based on characters created by Leslie Charteris, is a James L. Safier production and is directed by Helen Mack. Vincent Price is soon to be seen co-starring in RKO's production of His Kind of Woman. And all you Saint fans will be glad to know that the Saint comic books are on sale at all newsstands. This is Don Stanley speaking. Three chimes mean good times on NBC. Every Sunday on NBC, meet two delightful and often confusing families, the Blandings and the Harrises. Mr. and Mrs. Blanding stars Cary Grant and Betsy Drake as the proud but bewildered owners of the famous Dream House. And the Phil Harris Alice Faye Show features the hilarious Harrises and their friends in typical Amazing Harris situations. Hear them later today. Fred Allen, Edwin, and B. Lilly join the big show today on NBC.
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2: Hello, this is Tim. Did you come back today to hear what happened to Jump Jump and me when we were captured by the ice dwarves?

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They were little men no taller than my shoulder. They had long beards made of icicles, and they carried swords of ice. The poet, Archie Pogley the Clown, Mary Holliday, and I had all been surrounded by these little men, and they were marching us through the snow. We didn't know where. I'll tell you just about that in just a minute.

0: do you think the ice cores are taking us, Mary Holiday?
1: I don't know. To the Ice Queen's palace, maybe.
0: Oh, do you suppose?
1: Maybe.
0: Is Jump-Jump all right, Mary Holiday?
1: Oh, yes. He's in my pocket. You're all right, aren't you, Jump-Jump?
2: Yeah, I'm all right, Mary Holiday.
1: Good. You stay down in my pocket and be real quiet. We don't want the ice dwarves to find you.
0: Archie Pocket looks scared, Mary Holiday. His chin is wobbling up and down. So is the poet's chin wobbling up and down.
1: Well, the poet is probably making up a poem. It's Sleepy Slim I'm worried about. Where do you suppose Sleepy Slim is?
0: The dwarves are stopping.
1: Yes.
0: What do you suppose they're going to do now? They're lining us up in front of this big rock wall.
1: I think it's ice instead of rock, Tim.
0: The leader of the dwarves is taking out his sword.
1: Yes.
0: And he's touching his sword to that big snow-covered rock.
1: Oh, the rock is moving. See, Tim? It's opening like a door.
0: Yes.
2: What happened, Mary Holiday? What happened?
1: Shh, Jump-Jump, shh. Keep your head down. We're going into some sort of an ice tunnel.
0: They're motioning for us to go into the tunnel, Mary Holiday.
1: All right. Come on, Archie Pogley. Come on, Poet.
0: Yes, Archie Pogley. Walk close to Mary Holiday, so the ice dwarves won't get near her pocket. You know why, don't you, Archie Pogley?
3: Yes, Tim. Here we are in a tunnel.
1: Yes.
0: Yes, look how the ladders set in the sides of the wall make the floors shine.
1: The walls and floors are ice. No wonder they shine. Don't slip. The floors are slippery.
0: The ice elves don't seem to mind they're slippery.
1: No.
0: Oh, they're closing the door behind us. Well, we've walked along for several minutes. Most of the ice dwarves ahead of us, but about a dozen or so following us down the tunnel. They never spoke a word, but they shoved us along. And if we look back, as if we were going to stop, as the poet did every now and then, they frowned and waved their pointed icy swords at us. It was sort of creepy and awfully cold. And then...
1: Look, everybody. Look, there's a big room opening out of the tunnel ahead.
2: Let me see, Mary Holiday.
1: Oh, please, Jump-Jump, keep your head down.
0: Yes, there is a big room there. Whew,
1: look.
0: The roof must be as high as the building. And look at all those funny things hanging from it. More icicles, I guess. I was in a cave near the orphanage one time, and it kind of looked like this, Mary Holiday.
3: There's a fire in the center.
1: Good, there's a fire. Maybe we'll all thaw out a little. Archie Pogley's so cold, he can't even talk straight.
0: Oh, is he just cold? I thought he was scared, Mary Holiday.
3: No, Tim. I'm cold.
0: Look. Oh, look, Archie Pogley. Look, Mary Holiday.
2: What do you see, Tim?
1: Jump-Jump, quiet. I'll tell you what we see. Now keep your little head down. There's a room full of ice dwarves sitting around the fire.
0: Well, maybe they'll all melt, Mary Holiday.
1: Please, Jump-Jump.
0: That up in front of the elves, Mary Holiday. It looks like a big chair.
1: Yes. It's a throne chair, Tim. And someone is sitting on the throne chair by the fire. Oh, it must be the king of the ice dwarves. I'm going to ask him if he's seen Sleepy Slim.
0: The dwarves are making an aisle for us to walk through, Mary Holiday.
1: Yes. Come on, Poet. And Archie Pogley, you stay close to Tim and me.
0: Look!
1: Look who's sitting on the throne.
2: Where? Why, it's Sleepy Slim.
0: It's Sleepy Slim.
4: Hello. Surprise.
0: Surprise.
1: Oh, Sleepy Slim, we thought we'd lost
0: yes.
1: you.
0: Yes.
4: Yeah, I bet you wondered where I was, didn't you?
1: Wondered? Oh, we've been so worried.
0: What does all this mean?
1: Are you a prisoner here, too?
4: Who, me? Of course not. I'm the new king here.
0: King of the Ice Dwarves? You?
1: Sleepy yeah. Slim, the king of the ice dwarves?
4: Yeah, but please sit down and get warm. I sent a few of the dwarves up after you. Cute little fellows, aren't they?
1: Well.
4: But, I'd rather be a elf myself. Yeah, there you are. There you are. I was wondering where you were. Jump, Jump, come up here and sit on the arm of my throne chair. Now, say hello to the ice dwarves, Jump-Jump.
2: I already did.
4: you did, huh?
5: They didn't say hello to me, though.
4: Oh, they didn't, huh?
5: I hid in Mary Holliday's pocket.
4: And I'll bet you had a nap in Mary Holliday's pocket, too. I bet you I like to take a nap myself.
1: Oh, please, Sleepy Slim, don't take a

0: And I bet you had a nap in Mary Holliday's pocket, too, I bet you. I like to take a nap myself.
1: Oh, please, Sleepy Slim, don't take a nap now. Tell us how you became king of the Ice Elves. How did you get off our sled?
0: Oh, that. Well, I was sleeping.
2: Naturally, you're always sleeping, Sleepy Slim.
0: I fell off.
1: You fell off the sled?
0: Yeah, I fell off and rolled into the snow. Well, I was lying there thinking.
2: Why didn't you get up and run and catch us?
0: I thought I would, and then I thought again, and...
1: You thought what, Sleepy Slim?
0: Well,
1: King, Sleepy Slim?
0: Yes, I thought I'd run up and catch you after I rested a while.
1: Oh,
0: but
1: dear.
0: Then while I was napping, a bunch of these little dwarfs with their icicle beards came over and started watching me sleep. They thought that I was wonderful. Of course, I am wonderful.
1: Of course, Sleepy Slim, but...
0: Oh, it's nice to be appreciated, even when you're sleeping.
2: Well, how did you get down here?
0: Well, these little dwarf fellas, they asked me to be their king, you see.
1: Ask you to be king? But why, Sleepy Slim?
0: Yeah, to sleep.
1: Oh, Sleepy Slim, you're impossible.
0: No, it isn't impossible for me to sleep. It's impossible for them to sleep. That's why I'm the king here.
1: Uh-huh.
0: The ice dwarves haven't slept for 1,000 years.
2: Whoa.
0: They got me to do their sleeping for them.
2: The ice dwarves haven't slept for 1,000 years? Why?
0: It's too cold, I guess. Some people just can't sleep when they're too cold, I guess.
3: I can, Sleepy Slim.
0: You can't, Jump Jump. I can. Now you take me.
1: Sleepy Slim, you aren't going to stay here with these dwarves, are you?
2: We need you to go with us to help rescue Santa's reindeer from the Ice Queen.
1: Yes.
0: You need me, huh?
2: Oh, yes.
3: Yes, we all do.
0: Because I'm so smart, I guess.
3: Yeah, yes. Sleepy Slim.
0: Yeah, well, I guess I'll just abdicate the throne and come with you, after all. I kind of hate to miss Christmas. Out of the way, ice dwarves! Out of my way, and let my friends through here! Come on, Archie Fogley! Come on, Floyd! Come on, Tim! Come on, Mary Holliday!
1: Yes.
0: Jump, Jump, you stay on my shoulder!
2: The ice dwarves aren't going to let us through, Sleepy Slim.
0: They
2: don't want you to go.
0: They don't, I guess. Well, then I'll just stay.
1: Oh, no, no, Sleepy Slim.
2: No.
1: We must go on and get the reindeer. Ask them again to let us through. It's getting close to Christmas.
0: Stand aside! Stand aside, fellow ice dwarves! Stand aside.
2: But they didn't stand aside. They closed in around us and waved their icy swords in our faces. We didn't quite know what to do. And then Mary Holliday said,
1: I have an idea. I have an idea. You said the dwarves haven't slept for 1,000 years.
0: Yeah, that's right.
1: Then they must be awfully sleepy. So don't you see, if we could only think of some way of putting them to sleep.
2: Well, how can we put them to sleep, Mary Holliday? What can we do?
3: I can jump.
2: Jump? What good would your jumping do, Jump Jump?
3: That's me. I'll show you.
2: And sure enough, Jump Jump jumped into the seat of the throne chair and started jumping up and down. He jumped backwards and forwards and sideways. And he jumped so fast and so long that all the ice dwarves watching him closely, that pretty soon they began to nod. And the first thing to know, one by one, those little ice dwarves fell over on the floor of the cavern asleep. It made me sleepy, too, watching Jump Jump jump up and down. But Mary Holliday prodded me and said,
1: come on, Tim. Oh, Sleepy Slim, wake up. Wake up. Come on, poet. Come on, Archie Bogley. All the ice dwarves have been hypnotized by Jump Jump jumping up and down. Come on, hurry. Step over the sleeping dwarves. Careful now. Careful. Don't wake them up. Step over. And we'll run away before they wake up. Come on, Jump Jump. Dear, brave little Jump Jump. Jump into my pocket.
2: We ran up that ice tunnel as fast as we could go. And we opened the squeaky door. And we were free outside once more.
1: Oh, we made it. Oh, how nice to be out in the open air again. Oh, and look, the wind has completely stopped blowing. Is everybody all right?

0: We're all right, Mary Holiday.
1: I'm all right, Mary Holiday.
0: Oh, good. Now to hurry on along the silver path that the Christmas fairy showed us before the ice dwarves wake up and find we've gone.
2: Mary Holiday? Mary Holiday, look!
0: What, Tim? Look where?
2: Up there! Look up there, everybody! Across the silver path!
3: What is it? What is it?
2: Don't you see? It's a crack in the ground that's getting bigger and bigger.
0: The ice is cracking open right across the silver path. Oh, we can't get back to our dog team, and we can't follow the silver path either. Oh, it goes down and down and down.
1: Yes,
0: oh, jump,
1: yes.
0: Jump. Don't you get close to the edge. I know. The Ice Queen has opened up this gap in the ice to keep us from passing through. Oh, what shall we do now to get to the Ice Queen's palace to rescue Santa's reindeer in time for Christmas?

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0: The Greg Gildersleeve's occasional excursions down the road to romance have always been rocky and beset with detours, but he has never encountered anything like the roadblock set up by Paula Winthrop's daughter, Babs. However, the great Gildersleeve is not one to turn back, and like a big bulldozer, he's plowing ahead again tonight.
1: Right, George, I feel lucky tonight. Yes, sir, things are going to be different this time. The idea that little Babs trying to chaperone her mother and me all the time. I don't need chaperoning. I'm a grown adult. If she can't take a hint and leave us alone, I'll just have to outmaneuver her, that's all.
2: Are you leaving now, Hawkey?
1: In a few minutes, Marjorie. Paula's expecting me around 8.
2: Off to the wars again tonight, Unc?
1: Leroy, when I have a date with Mrs. Winthrop, I don't exactly consider it a battle.
2: Ah!
1: Young man, what do you mean by that?
2: Every time you go over there, it's a battle, trying to outsmart Babs. She's neat. Oh, Leroy, you think everything she does is cute.
1: Yes, Leroy. Whose side are you on?
2: Well, I have to be neutral. She's my girlfriend and you're my uncle. Who pays my allowance.
1: Yes, yes.
3: Poor Unky. He can't have a minute alone with Paula.
1: Hey, don't worry, Marjorie. I'm taking Paula out tonight, and that's that.
2: How are you going to sneak away, Unc? Have you got a helicopter hovering over the house?
1: No, Leroy. If I can't outsmart little Babs, I'd better quit.
2: Okay, turn in your suit.
1: Leroy.
2: Just kidding. What's your strategy?
3: Unky, why don't you invite Babs over here? She and Leroy can play records.
2: Oh, she won't leave the house tonight, as much as she'd like to see me.
1: Oh, my goodness.
2: As soon as Babs found out Unc was coming over, she said she had to practice her piano lessons. And the piano's in the parlor. Get it, Unc?
1: I should by now. She's pulled it 3 times.
2: What a brain she's got.
1: Well, I have a brain, too. When I go over to see Paula, Babs will insist on staying in the parlor and practicing on the piano.
2: Yeah?
1: In the minute I get her to commit herself, and she can't back out, I'll say, well, Babs, your mother and I are going to a movie. Too bad you have a lot of piano practicing to do.
3: Hey, that's not a bad idea, Unky. How'd you ever think of that?
1: Well, I haven't spent the whole day at the water department for nothing.
2: All day for that? What a character.

0: this plan can't miss. Babs will insist she has to practice. Paul and I'll go to the movie. We don't interfere with Babs, and she can't interfere with us. You're sly, Gildersleeve.
1: Hello, Throckmorton.
0: Hello, Paula.
1: Come in. So glad to see you.
0: Thank you. Glad to see you, too. Couldn't wait until 8 because I had a very important date.
1: Here, let me take your hat and coat.
0: Glad to. Yeah. You have a nice fire in the fireplace.
1: Just for you. Sit down, Throckmorton.
0: Yeah, this is great. I don't think it's going to last long.
2: Mother!
1: Yes, Bab?
0: I'm calling my shots tonight.
2: Oh, hello, Mr. Gildersleeve.
0: Well, hello, Babs.
2: Mother, I hate to intrude on you and Mr. Gildersleeve like this, but I simply have to practice the piano tonight.
1: Oh, must you, Babs?
0: Bullseye.
2: Well, you're always telling me I don't practice enough, and the lessons are so expensive.
0: Yeah.
2: If I can't practice, I may as well give them up.
0: Mm-hmm.
2: And you wouldn't want me to do that, would you?
1: Well, of course not, but...
2: Well, then I'll have to practice. Professor James has been criticizing my technique. He says I'm a little heavy-handed.
0: Yeah, I'll say she is.
3: Well, I suppose I shouldn't discourage your belated interest in music.
2: I knew you wouldn't. Mr. Gildersleeve, you probably think I'm always interfering when you have a date with Mother.
0: Me? Oh, no. Yeah, I'm all for your practicing. Glad you want to do it.
2: Isn't he a dear, Mother? Now let's see what I'll play first.
0: In fact, Paula, we owe it to Babs. Let her catch up on her practice.
2: Mr. Gildersleeve, you're so sweet to think about me.
0: You bet. Paula, let you and I go to a movie.
2: A movie? Mr. Gildersleeve, I didn't know you planned to take Mother to a movie.
0: Well, it seems like a good idea since you have to stay home and practice.
2: But...
0: We mustn't get behind in our music, you know. What do you say, Paula? Movie, huh?
1: Mm? Oh, I'd like that.
0: Great. Let's get our coats. I thought we'd see Sunset Sonata. It's the best picture in town.
2: Mr. Gildersleeve, did you say Sunset Sonata?
0: Yep. Have fun practicing on the piano, Babs.
2: Mother, how can you do this to me?
1: Well, do what, Babs?
2: Well, that's the picture with Yasha Mitz, the concert pianist. I really should go with you and study his technique.
0: Zeke.
2: Mother, you promised to take me to see it. You said yourself it might help my music. And the bill changes tomorrow.
1: Well, I know I promised, Babs, but...
2: Mr. Gildersleeve won't mind, will you, Mr. Gildersleeve?
0: Well...
2: You just said I shouldn't get behind in my music.
0: I did, didn't I?
1: Do you mind awfully, Throckmorton?
0: Not at all. Of course, the practice at home might do her more good.
2: Oh, I can practice at home anytime. Wait until you come over again, Mr. Gildersleeve. You'll see.
0: Yes.
1: Well, let's get our coats. We mustn't be out too late.
2: Mr. Gildersleeve, you make the most wonderful suggestions.
0: Yeah.
2: You'll just love Sunset Sonata. Yasha Mitz plays a dreamy concerto just as the sun is setting outside his bay window.
0: My sun is set already.

0: What a dud last night was. The minute we got home from the movie, Babs got a headache, and I had to go home. Well, better pick up some aspirin on my way to the office. She thinks she has a headache. Hello, Peavy.
1: Oh, hello, Mr. Gildersleeve. What can I do for you this morning?
0: Give me a box of aspirin, Peavy.
1: Very well. Would you like the large economy size?
0: You bet. Looks like this headache is here to stay.
1: Very well. I saw you at the movies last night, Mr. Gildersleeve.
0: You? I didn't see you, Peavy.
1: Mrs. Peavy and I were in the balcony.
0: In the balcony?
1: Yes, ever since our courting days, we've gone up to the balcony.
0: Ew. Sentimental about it, huh, Peavy?
1: No, it's cheaper.
0: Oh, my goodness.
1: You know, I had a hankering to drop some popcorn down on you, Mr. Gildersleeve, but I was afraid it might land on one of your guests.
0: You, them.
1: Mrs. Peavy wanted to know who was with you, so I told her Mrs. Winthrop and her daughter, Babs.
0: Yep.
1: Then Mrs. Peavy wanted to know why the daughter was sitting between you and Mrs. Winthrop. I couldn't answer that.
0: No, I can, Peavy. You know, I'll never get to see Paula alone if Babs can help it. She always drums up some excuse to sit around with us or tag along.
1: Well, it seemed that was the case last night.
0: It happens all the time. Certainly must be embarrassing to her mother.
1: That could be.
0: Yeah, I'm sure Paula wants to be alone with me as much as I want to be alone with her.
1: No, I wouldn't say that.
0: Well, I would, Petey.
1: Well, there doesn't seem to be any way we can prove it.
0: Why, George, I'm going to prove it. Last night, Paul even said I've been very indulgent. Now, that's over with. And I'm afraid I'll have to tell Beth so. It gets a little monotonous, Petey, planning a twosome and always ending up a threesome.
1: Mr. Gildersleeve, your predicament reminds me of an old song I sang once in a hometown play.
0: Never mind, Petey.
1: It was called I Never See Maggie Alone. She brings her father, her mother, Petey, her sister, and her brother, but I never see Maggie alone.
0: You won't see me again either. Goodbye, Petey.

0: Oh, that was the most wonderful movie last night, Leroy.
1: I didn't think so.
0: I guess he was bored. I thought I heard him snore once.
1: And you know why he was bored, Babs.
0: I do?
1: Sure you do. You trapped him.
0: Little me?
1: Look, Babs, why don't you give Unc a break? He likes your mother. Who knows, if you didn't interfere, Unc and your mother might get married someday.
0: Leroy Forrester! My mother marry your uncle?
1: What's so funny about that?
0: My mother never took him seriously.
1: Yeah? Unc's a pretty good-looking guy when he's dressed up.
0: Leroy, if your uncle is so attractive, why has he been single all these years?
1: Well, he works pretty hard at the water department.
0: Mr. Gildersleeve wouldn't dare propose to my mother.
1: How can he with you sitting around?
0: That has nothing to do with it. If he started proposing, Mother'd refuse him before he stopped stammering.
1: Yeah? Well, if you let them alone, it wouldn't surprise me if your mother proposed to my uncle. Leap year, you know.
0: That's a leap no smart woman like my mother would take.
1: Is that so? I'll bet your mother's just been waiting for leap year so she can propose to Unc without feeling embarrassed.
0: For your information, Smarty, my mother isn't the least bit interested in being Mrs. Gildersleeve.
1: Oh, yeah? Then why do you always hang around when they're together? Why don't you leave them alone?
0: All right, just to prove it, I'll leave them alone. You'll see who does the proposing.
1: It'll be your mother.
0: It'll be your uncle if he isn't too tubby to get down on his knees.
2: You bad, Leroy.
1: Hey, here's Unc now.
0: Oh, hello, Mr. Gildersleeve.
1: Hi, Unc.
2: Hello, kiddies.
3: Babs, I'd like to have a little talk with you.
0: Well, what about, Mr. Gildersleeve?
3: Well, it's about these evenings I try to spend with your mother.
0: Oh, well, I want to talk to you about that, too.
3: Yeah, all right, but let me talk first. Babs, I hate to have to tell you this, but...
0: Excuse me for interrupting, Mr. Gildersleeve, but before I forget it, I'd like to suggest that you call Mother for a date this evening.
3: You? What are you going to do? Practicing the piano?
0: Oh, no. I just thought it would be nice for you. Because Mother will be there all alone.
3: Hey, where are you going to be?
1: She'll be here at our house, won't you, Babs? Why don't you go on over, Unc?
0: Will you, Mr. Gildersleeve? Please?
3: Well...
0: I feel terribly guilty about having to practice piano so much and having so many headaches.
3: Honor Bright?
0: You must have many romantic things to say to my mother.
1: No fair, Babs.
3: Well, I hadn't planned on doing anything this evening. But if your mother's alone, there's no use in two people being alone.
0: You're getting the idea.
3: Yeah, I think I'll take your advice and phone your mother for a date. That's very thoughtful of you, Ben.
0: Oh, not at all. Now, what did you want to tell me, Mr. Gildersleeve?
3: To tell you? Yes. Well, I just want to tell you that you're a fine little girl.
1: Oh, brother. That's a bigger pigeon than I saw.
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0: Well, the great Gildersleeve doesn't know it, but he's right in the middle of romantic intrigue. Babs claims the water commissioner is just waiting for a chance to propose to her attractive mother. Leroy went out on a limb claiming that Mrs. Winthrop would take advantage of leap year and propose to his uncle. Now, Leroy suspects he's out on a pretty weak limb.
1: Leroy, what made you say a foolish thing like that?
2: Well, Babs made me sore. I told her she ought to let Uncle and Mother be alone once in a while.
1: Good for you, Leroy.
2: Well, then one word led to another until I was claiming her mother would propose to Uncle if Babs gave her the chance.
1: You did get carried away, didn't you?
2: Yeah, I sure did. Boy, I wish she would propose to Uncle. I sure would have the laugh on Babs.
1: Well, I know Miss Winthrop likes Miss Gildersleeve. That's a start.
2: Maybe all she needs is a little encouragement. Purdy, do you think we can make Unc irresistible?
1: Well, how much time do we have?
2: Until tonight at 8:30.
1: It's 5:15 already. We better get started.
3: Hello, everybody. I'm home.
2: Hi, Unc.
3: Well, hello, Leroy. Bertie.
1: Easy, Miss Gildersleeve.
3: You seen the afternoon paper, Bertie?
1: Yes, it's in the parlor by your chair.
2: You don't have time to read, Unc. You have to get ready for tonight.
3: You're right.
2: You got a date, you know.
3: Oh, plenty of time to get ready for that. I haven't had dinner yet.
2: Hey, Unc, how about having Marge giving you a manicure while you're waiting?
3: Manicure?
2: And I'll run up and get your blue serge suit so Bertie can press it.
3: You Bertie pressed it yesterday, Leroy.
2: But you wore it to the movie. You got to look sharp.
1: Glad to press it for you, Miss Gildersleeve.
3: Yeah, what a family. I get a date and everybody's pulling for me.
2: Unc, you're not going to wear that same old tie, are you?
3: Same tie?
2: The one with the water hydrants on it?
3: My boy, that's my favorite. The meter readers gave me that.
2: The heck with the meter readers? You've got to impress Mrs. Winthrop.
3: Well, what's your suggestion? For some reason, you seem to have a lot of them.
2: Well, I'll go up and snitch one of Bronco's. Kind Marge used to swoon over.
3: Well, I hadn't planned to make Mrs. Winthrop swoon.
2: Can't you try?
3: Yes, yes.
2: And after you shave, put on some of that shaving lotion you got for Christmas. The kind they say wows the ladies.
3: Now, Leroy.
1: You may as well put it on, Mr. Gildersleeve, because Leroy's bound and determined you're going to wow a certain lady tonight.
3: Well, could be.
2: Atta boy, Unc. I'll show that Babs.

0: Mother.
1: Yes, Babs.
0: If Mr. Gildersleeve proposed to you, you wouldn't accept, would you?
1: I've never given it a thought.
0: Well, just the same, if he should, you wouldn't accept, would you?
1: Well, let's put it this way. If any man asked me to marry him, I'd have to give it a lot of thought.
0: That's good enough for me. Are you going to wear those plain earrings?
1: Well, I plan to.
0: Why don't you wear the long diamond teardrops? The ones that make you look like Cleopatra.
1: But, Babs, they're a little dressy.
0: Well, what's wrong with dressing up? After all, you want to look as attractive as possible, don't you? Even for Mr. Gildersleeve.
1: Well, naturally, Babs, but...
0: And if I were you, Mother, I'd wear my new party dress.
1: Well, I was saving it for the Elks Club dance next month.
0: Oh, wear it tonight, Mother. Will you? Just for me?
1: But, Babs...
0: You'll be the most beautiful mother in the whole world.
1: All right. I'll go slip into it.
0: Why save it for the Elks with that big moose coming over tonight?

0: You're right, George. My collar's a little tight. Must be putting on weight. I'm beginning to look like a big moose.
1: Let me brush you off before you go downstairs, huh?
0: Yeah, thank you, my boy. How do I look?
1: Murder!
2: Just get it, please, Judge. Look us down here.
0: You're coming right down, Bertie. Wonder what he wants. Hello, Judge.
3: Hello, Gilda. My, you're a perfect model of what the well-dressed man should wear.
0: What's so unusual about that?
3: You usually look like what the well-dressed man used to wear.
0: Judge, what do you have on your mind?
3: Well, I can see that you don't want to go bowling.
0: No, indeed. I have a date.
3: Oh? Visiting with Mrs. Winthrop and her daughter?
0: No, not this time. Paula and I are going to be alone tonight.
3: How did you manage that?
0: Well, confidentially, Horace. I think Paula had a little talk with Babs. I think she laid down the law.
3: That's interesting.
0: Yeah, I'll say it is.
3: Gilda, does it seem strange to you that after all these months, Mrs. Winthrop has started arranging these things early in 1952?
0: What do you mean, Judge?
3: Don't you know? It's leap year.
0: Say, it is. I hadn't thought of that.
3: I have, but nobody's asked me yet.
0: Well, Judge, I'm sure Paula has nothing like that in mind.
3: I wouldn't be too sure, Gilda. There are many reasons why she might want to get married. She's young and appealing.
0: She's that.
3: And she has a daughter who needs a father.
0: Judge, you're talking through your hat.
3: No, I'm not. I don't even have it on.
0: Well, put it on, Judge, and I'll see you to your car.

0: lovely evening.
1: Hello, little star. Twinkle, twinkle.
0: Yeah, I can hardly realize this will be the first evening I've ever been alone with Paula. Yeah, I wonder if she did arrange to get Babs out of the house this evening. Thoughtful woman.
2: Oh, come in for... Oh, my!
0: Good evening, Paula. Nice.
2: My, aren't you handsome?
0: Yeah.
2: And what a gorgeous tie. I adore fuchsia.
0: Yeah, thank you. First time I've worn it. Now, let me take a look at you.
2: Do you, approve?
0: Do I? Wow.
2: Of course, it's a little dressy for a date at home.
0: Well, this is no ordinary date, Paula. It's really the first evening we've had to ourselves.
2: It is, isn't it? Oh, let's sit here on the couch by the fire.
0: Great. You? Nearly sat on your satin skirt?
3: What a dress.
2: It is quite billowy.
4: He's never looked at me like that before.
0: Nothing like a log fire and soft lights.
2: Well, I didn't realize it was so dark in here. Babs must have turned off some of the lights before she left.
0: You don't get up. They're fine.
3: Blaming the low lights on Babs. I wonder if Paula turned them down on purpose.
4: He wants the lights down low. Next, he'll be wanting soft music.
0: Paula?
2: Yes?
0: Why don't I put on some records? Something soothing.
2: Throckmorton, why don't we just sit and talk?
0: Well, suits me.
4: I believe he did come over to propose.
3: She must have some reason for wanting to just talk. I wonder if she would take advantage of leap year.
2: Well, I suggested we talk, but I find it difficult to begin.
0: You do?
3: I guess she never proposed before.
2: It must be that we're so unaccustomed to being alone.
0: Yeah, I guess so.
2: I can't help feeling that Babs has annoyed you at times. But I think she actually enjoys being around you, Throckmorton.
0: Well, I hadn't thought about it that way.
2: A girl like Babs needs a father's influence.
3: Zeke, the judge was right.
2: It's the same way with my brother Rumson. When he's home, she never lets him out of her sight.
0: Well, he'll be back soon.
3: I hope. Paul's a wonderful woman. But I'd have to think this over. Yeah, I'd better change the subject.
0: Paula?
2: Mm-hmm.
0: Have you looked across the street recently? Bronco and Marjorie are starting the foundation for their new house.
2: Yes, I've noticed.
0: Yeah, it won't be long before they'll be moving out, leaving little Leroy and me.
2: Oh, you won't be lonely.
0: I don't plan to be.
3: I wonder if she's just waiting for that to happen.
4: I wonder if he thinks he's going to take me over there. He's nice, but I don't want to get serious.
3: She's beautiful, but I can't afford her.
2: Throckmorton, it's a little warm here by the fire.
0: It sure is.
2: I think I'll move over to the chair.
0: Well, I was about to move to the piano bench myself.
2: We might even go for a walk and get some fresh air.
0: Great idea. I'll get my coat.
2: And here's your hat.
0: Yeah, thank you. Let me help you with the wrap.
2: I have it.
0: Well, I'll open the door.
2: Oh, what wonderful air.
0: Yep, it's free, too. Paula, why don't we go to a movie? We can take baths.
2: You want to take baths?
0: You bet. Let's take Leroy, too.
3: There's safety in numbers.
2: I think that's a wonderful idea, Throckmorton.
4: Oh, that was close. It's a good thing I thought of a walk.
3: Well, I got out of that. Good thing I thought of a movie.

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1: Well, thanks for the movie, Unc.
2: You wait. Where are you going, Leroy?
1: I'll see you at home, Unc. Good night, Bab.
3: Good night, Leroy. Good night, Mother. Good night, Mr. Gildersleeve.
4: Babs, wait.
3: Oh, it's way past my bedtime, Mother. I'm going in the house. Night.
5: Oh. It's the first time I've seen Babs in a hurry to get to bed.
2: Well, kids are hard to figure.
6: That Babs, running away and leaving us alone. She is beautiful. I wonder if I should ask her.
5: It was a lovely evening, Throckmorton.
2: Paula?
5: Yes, Throckmorton?
2: Would you like a hamburger?
5: Oh, I'd love it.
2: Great, let's go. Whew, good night, folks.

0: Greg Gildersleeve is played by Willard Waterman. The show is written by John Elliott and Andy White and is partially transcribed. Included in the cast are Walter Tetley, Mary Lee Robb, Lillian Randolph, Barbara Whiting, Gene Bates, Earl Ross, and Dick LeGrand. This is John Heaston saying goodnight for the Kraft Foods Company, makers of the famous line of Kraft quality food products. 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
6: Hello, hello, hello.
5: Little Miss Honey, how are you today?
6: I don't think I've ever been so anxious.
5: And what are you so anxious about?
6: Well, today Rusty Riley is supposed to ride in the race to try to win the $1,000 so he can give the money to Mrs. Jones. And then that mean Mr. Marlowe can't take her farm away from her. And, oh, I just can't wait to see if Rusty wins.
5: Well, let's not waste any time at all. Let's start immediately, at once, right now, fast.
6: Well, please, quick, read me the funny.
5: Puck the Comic Weekly? Yes. Very well, I'll read that in just a moment. But before I do, let's listen to this nice man. Now, here we go with Puck the Comic Weekly. And on the first page, under Bringing Up Father, Beetle Bailey.
6: Magic words for the music, please.
5: Very well, my lady. Toot me a toot and tweet me a tweedle. Squeeze out music for Bailey the Beetle. It's another typical day for Beetle Bailey in the Army. He and his pals are scrubbing up the barracks because today the captain is going to inspect it. And if it isn't perfectly spick and span and cleaner than any boys' or girls' room in the country, the captain is going to be M.A.D., which spells furious. Suddenly, one of the G.I.s pops in the door.
7: Hey, aren't you guys ready yet? The captain's coming to inspect right now.
5: One of the guys shoves his mop in Beetle's locker. Beetle tosses his scrub pail out the window. And then the barrack door opens.
8: Inspect!
5: And Beetle looks up third picture top row to see the captain standing in the door, soaking wet, with the pail Beetle threw out the window on his head.
9: Uh-oh. I bet this'll be a top inspection.
5: As everybody stands at attention, the captain walks around the room, examining it carefully. Suddenly he stops.
8: What is this?
5: The sergeant, squinting his eyes to see it, answers,
10: It's a piece of thread, sir.
5: The captain bends down, picks up a little tiny piece of thread, and last picture top row exclaims,
8: Rope on the floor!
5: The sergeant marks it down on his pad.
10: Yes, sir.
5: First picture bottom row, the sergeant exclaims,
10: Here's an orange seat on Bailey's shelf, sir.
5: The captain roars,
8: Garbage on the furniture!
5: And then next picture, the captain roars,
8: That window is filthy!
9: But it's open, Captain.
5: The sergeant exclaims,
10: Arguing with an officer.
5: And writes it down. Then the captain walks over to Beetle's locker and he says,
8: Let's just see what shape Bailey's locker is in.
5: He opens the locker and the wet mop falls out, smacking him in the face.
8: This is too much!
5: And he starts for Beetle, who pops out the window. And last picture, the rest of the men in the barracks stare out the window as the captain tries to catch Beetle. One of the men says,
7: "Hey, what's the captain doing now?"
8: "About 30 miles an hour."
5: Another guy says,
7: "Hey, what's Beetle doing?"
5: And another one answers,
8: "He's doing his best to stay ahead of that mop. The captain is swinging, huh?"
6: Oh, poor Beetle. He certainly got in trouble today.
5: Yes, just because somebody stuck a mop in his locker.
6: Oh, and didn't that captain look funny when he came in the door with the pail on his head?
5: You bet he did. But that began the trouble for Beetle.
6: I'm sure it did, too.
5: Well, now let's turn over the page to Prince Valiant.
6: Oh, yes. Because the mean men have captured little Prince Arn, they've gone away with him.
5: And last week, Tilikum, the Indian maid who was Prince Arn's nurse, started after him.
6: And she followed their trail through the forest until nighttime. And then she smelled horses. And that means she might be coming close to those bad men. Oh, I wonder if she'll catch up to them today.
5: Well, let's read now and find out. Here we go with Prince Valiant in the days of King Arthur. Eckett, Breckett, Gray, Malkin, and Quince. Music romantic for a fair, fair prince. It's nightfall, and Tilikum can't follow the trail in the dense black of the forest, so she builds a fire because the mosquitoes fill the air. And Tilikum had taken off her long skirt so she could run swiftly. And smoke is the only way she can protect herself from the mosquitoes in the night. Then she lies down to sleep, to gain strength to continue the chase tomorrow. Meanwhile, Boltar, who had discovered the absence of Tilikum and Little Arn, had called for a search. He and his men had followed Arn's and Tilikum's tracks in the forest. He had found Arn's bow. Then a little farther on, Tilikum's skirt. She had been wise enough to leave a trail for him to follow. And with torchbearers to lead the way, Boltar has followed her trail all through the night. But finally, the torchbearers fall back exhausted. Boltar continues on alone by moonlight. Last picture, second row, following Tilikum by the trail she has made. Broken twigs to mark her path. First picture, bottom row, he finds where there are no twigs on the bare mountain. Her headband, and then her bracelet, and then little bits of clothing that he had torn off. And on Boltar strides, following her trail through the night. Next morning, Tilikum awakens at the exact moment when there is light enough to follow the trail. Quickly, she washes at a nearby stream. And after a refreshing drink, she scoops up some mushrooms, berries, and fern roots, and last picture is on her way. It's easy to follow the trail of the four horses, and nowhere does she see signs of their being pastured, and she knows she must outlast the horses.
6: Oh, I wish Boltar had caught up to Tilikum before she woke up.
5: Yes, because running swiftly as she is, she's apt to leave Boltar quite far behind.
6: But maybe he'll find her campfire, and then he'll know just about what time she started in the morning, and if he hurries, he can still catch up with her.
5: Well, let's hope so, because she'll need the strength of a man like Boltar to help her. But we'll find that out next week. Now let's turn over the page.
6: Oh, look, on page 5, there's Robin Hood, and I'm anxious to read that today because you remember that mean Prince John is going to try to hold up the wagon that's hauling the gold that's supposed to be used by King Richard's freedom. Because King Richard is a prisoner in a far-off country.
5: Yes, and King John's men, led by the Sheriff of Nottingham, are going to dress like Robin Hood's men. And he hopes that Robin Hood will be blamed for the robbery.
6: But Robin Hood has learned what his plan is. And I'm sure Robin Hood will come, and then there'll be a big battle. And I'm anxious to see how it will end.
5: Well, let's read now and find out. Here we go with the story of Robin Hood. It's merry, merry England in days long ago. Time now for Robin Hood. Some music. Hi-ho! Through the forest, second picture, first row, the procession bearing the gold to buy King Richard's freedom, accompanied by the Queen of England, approaches the spot where the Sheriff of Nottingham's men wait in ambush. Suddenly, there's a shout. No! And the sheriff's men, dressed like Robin Hood's outlaws, burst out of the bushes and dash for the wagon, carrying the gold. Last picture, top row, the archbishop, who's riding with the Queen's guard, says,
11: "In the name of the king, stand aside and let us pass."
5: One of the sheriff's men shouts,
12: "We own no king save Robin Hood! Search the wain!"
5: First picture, bottom row, the sheriff's men attack the Queen's guard. Others of his men leap on the wagon to remove the chest of gold. Second picture, bottom row, the archbishop draws his sword. One of the sheriff's men aims his bow at him. But before the murderous bowman can release his shaft, he is toppled by his swifter arrow.
7: Oh!
5: The last picture, out of the forest, comes Robin Hood and his men.
7: We're just in time, lads! Have at them!
6: Ooh, hooray, hooray! Robin Hood got there in time.
5: Yes, in time to save the archbishop's life.
6: And now, I just hope they chase all the sheriff's men away and then prove to the queen that Robin Hood is loyal to the queen and King Richard.
5: Yes, but if Robin Hood and his men aren't defeated by the sheriff's men, that will happen.
6: And I just hope we'll find that out next week.
5: Oh, I'm sure we will. Now let's turn over the page and see who's there.
6: Oh, look, Donald Duck.
5: And I know you love Donald Duck, so here we go with Donald Duck. Say the magic words with me. Squeejum, squeejum, squiddly chicka-chack. Let's have music to fit a quack, quack. Donald wants to take a nap today, and to make sure he won't be interrupted, he puts a sign beside the doorbell. The sign reads, "Don't ring bell. Invalid sleeping." A short time later, Donald is sound asleep. Suddenly, Donald wakes with a start and dashes to the door. And he sees a salesman standing there, and he yells,
13: "Can't you read? I'm an invalid. Squam!"
5: And he slams the door shut. He starts for his couch again, last picture top row, when... And by the time you get to the first picture bottom row, Donald has the door open and is sticking a shotgun in the salesman's tummy.
13: "Aye!"
5: the salesman says, and away he goes. By this time, Donald is disgusted because no one will pay any attention to his sign. So he says,
13: "This requires drastic action."
5: He gets out a battery, wires, hooks the wires from the battery to the doorbell, and then third picture bottom row with a big grin, waits for someone to ring his doorbell again. Because this time, the one who does is going to get the shock of his life. Then, when Donald opens his door, there lies his girlfriend Daisy on the doorstep, holding up a sore hand. And as Donald stares in amazement, suddenly...
13: Stop, Daisy! Stop!
5: And last picture, Donald is in bed with an ice pack on his head. His nephew Dewey leans over his bed, and this is what he said.
14: "What's the matter, Uncle Donald? Aren't you sleepy?
13: Got some ice cubes and pipe down."
6: Oh, poor Donald. Isn't it a shame that his girlfriend Daisy is the one who got the shock?
5: Yes, because she probably wanted to come in and nurse the poor little invalid.
6: Well, Donald is an invalid now, but I'll bet you she won't nurse him this time.
5: No, I bet she won't either. Well, now let's go to the last page of the first section.
6: Magic words for the music, please.
5: Very well, my lady. Rig-a-dig-a-doon-doon, saskamatash. Let's have music for Heroic Flash. Flash, Dale, and their friend, Dr. Zarkov, have been captured by an Earthman who has managed to set himself up as King Stang of the planet Venus. Carried by strange creatures with huge wings, they approach an amazing castle surrounded by a river of liquid fire. Stang, spurred on by a small jet motor, sails through the air beside them. Flying high over the searing moat of liquid fire, Flash's captors tow him to the entrance of King Stang's palace. It is a weird, colorful hothouse, a city in itself, providing shelter and stored up sunlight for comfortable living on this dripping, cloud-engulfed planet. As Flash is whisked through the hatch-like entrance, he catches a glimpse of Dale and Zarkov close behind him. Last picture, top row. Stang settles himself into a chair, then smiles coldly and commands,
15: "Zarkov, you will labor in the power room. Dale, you will try your skill in the royal kitchens."
5: And then Stang turns to Flash, first picture, bottom row.
15: "Gordon, my wife, Queen Vicky, is about to make a journey to the food forests. You will go along to protect her against our enemies, the blue ones. And remember, Dale remains as hostage."
5: Flash's first impulse is to draw his hidden ray gun and blaze away at the arrogant Stang. But discretion stays his hand, and he meekly accompanies Queen Vicky as she sets out to direct the harvesting of the weak supply of food and precious oil. Last picture, Soaring above the toiling tree men in Vicky's jet wagon, Flash questions her about the blue ones. The queen shivers and says that they're frightful creatures like huge jellyfish, cruel and cunning. Intent on watching the harvesters, Flash and Vicky fail to see the pale blue shapes lurking in the wet forest.
6: Ooh, I almost wish that Flash had pulled his gun and killed that mean King Stang dead. I don't like him.
5: Yes, but I imagine if Flash had done that, then he would have quickly been surrounded by King Stang's men and Flash himself might have been killed.
6: Yes, I suppose so. But I wonder what those blue ones really are like.
5: Well, we'll find out more about them next week. Now it's time to go to the first page of the second section.
6: Oh, yes, because there's Dagwood and Blondie, and I just love Dagwood.
5: And I'll read that in just a moment. But first, here's that nice man again with something interesting to say. Now here we go again with Puck the Comic Weekly. And on the first page of the second section, Dagwood and Blondie.
6: Magic words for the music, please.
5: Very well, my lady. Ramafoo, ramafum, zim, zam, zombie. Conjure me music for Dagwood and Blondie. The Bumsteads are shopping today. And while they're in a store, Dagwood's daughter says,
6: Daddy, you promised to let me buy skates with the money I saved.
5: Dagwood replies, All right, we'll do it right now. So they go to the toy department. And there they look at some skates. And the salesman says,
16: The skates are $2.
6: They're just what I want.
5: Dagwood whispers, Hey, Cookie, wait. Don't buy them. Dagwood takes Cookie out of the store. Last picture, top row, Dagwood says to Cookie when they're outside,
17: If you look around a bit, you'll get them cheaper than that.
5: First picture, next row, they're in another store. The sales lady shows Cookie a pair of skates.
17: They're $1.95.
6: That's cheaper, Daddy.
17: Psst. Cookie, come on, come on.
5: Cookie looks up in surprise. Dagwood leads her out of the store. And when they're outside, he tells her,
17: We'll find you skates that are even cheaper than that.
5: Blondie tells Cookie that they'll show her how to shop carefully and save money. Last picture, second row, Cookie stops in front of a toy store that has a pair of skates in a window.
6: Look, Daddy, they're just $1.85 here.
5: Oh, no, no, come on, come on. Now, we can do even better than that. Whereupon, Cookie starts to cry. First picture, third row.
6: My feet hurt.
5: Blondie reminds Cookie that a penny saved is a penny earned. And Dagwood says,
17: Now, be patient, Cookie. We'll save you some money.
6: I don't want to save money. I just want skates.
5: Dagwood leads Cookie into another store.
17: All right, come on, come on. We'll try this place.
5: Blondie goes off down the street.
16: What can I do for you, sir?
17: We'd like to look at some skates.
16: Very well. Here's a very nice pair.
6: How much?
5: The man answers. Last picture, third row.
16: $1.70.
6: That's the cheapest yet.
17: All right, go ahead. Buy those.
5: First picture, bottom row. Dagwood and Cookie come out of the store with the skates. Dagwood says,
17: Now, see, you saved yourself 30 cents by being patient.
6: Thanks, Daddy, for the lesson in shopping.
5: Suddenly, Blondie dashes around the corner. And she tells Dagwood there's a big sale on women's suits around the corner and asks for $30 quick. Dagwood goes. And last picture, Dagwood's in the women's shop as Blondie tries on her new suit. Dagwood hands the sales lady $30. And Cookie says,
6: We're saving a lot of money today, aren't we, Mama?
5: And Blondie replies,
17: We certainly are, dear.
5: And Dagwood, thinking of the $30 he just paid out, grinds his teeth in anger.
6: That's funny. Dagwood works so hard to try to save 30 cents, and he ends up by spending $30.
5: Yes, his looking from one store to the other brought Blondie to the place where she could see the suits that were on sale.
6: Dagwood never wins.
5: Oh, no, Dagwood never wins. But you will if you turn over the page, because now it's time for Roy Rogers.
6: Oh, there he is on page 3. And he's starting a new adventure today, and I'm anxious to see what happens to Roy.
5: Very well, here we go with Roy Rogers, King of the Cowboys. Hi-yip-hi-yo, now here we go with Roy and Trigger. Hi-yip-hi-yo. Roy has arrived in Pine City. He's talking to his friend, the sheriff. They're standing in front of the bank, which is boarded up, and the sheriff is explaining,
15: The last robbery broke the bank, Roy. This town faces ruin.
5: Roy replies, well, there must be some way to get to this Sphinx gang that did this job and break it up, Sheriff.
15: Well, they've poured it up in an old mission. Impossible to get in.
5: Roy decides to see what he can do to help the sheriff run down the gang. He mounts his horse, third picture top row, and says to the sheriff, here's my plan, Sheriff. I'll pose as a wanted man and try to get into the gang. The sheriff replies,
15: I hate to give up, Roy, but if you fail, I'll have to ask the governor for the militia.
5: A little later, last picture top row, Roy is galloping toward the gang's hideout. A tough-looking hombre lurking on a ledge above the road sees Roy approaching. He says to himself,
15: well, first time I ever seen an owl hoot heading for the Sphinx's gang hideout alone. He must be a new recruit.
5: First picture bottom row, as Roy passes under the ledge, the man drops the lasso over Roy's shoulders.
7: Hey, somebody's trying to hog tie me. Hey, Trigger, run!
15: There ain't no horse strong enough to pull Brimstone Barlow off his feet.
5: Barlow braces his feet against the ledge. Trigger lunges forward.
7: That's it, Trigger. He'll have to let go now.
5: Suddenly, there's a sharp crack. Barlow yells.
15: Hey, the ledge is giving way.
5: At last picture, Barlow lies beside the road, pinned beneath pieces of the broken ledge.
15: Bless you, you'll pay for this.
5: Roy answers, give me those guns. And then he sees that the barrels of the guns are plugged. And Roy exclaims, hey, what kind of a bandit are you? Plugged guns can't fire.
6: Why, that man must have been crazy to try to have a tug of war with Trigger.
5: Yes, he found out the hard way that he'd picked the wrong horse.
6: I'm surprised he wasn't killed by the pieces of rock that fell all around him.
5: Me too. I can't understand what he was up to or why his gun barrels are plugged.
6: I can't understand that either. What kind of an outlaw is he?
5: Well, next week maybe we'll find out. Now let's turn over to the last page of all and Dick's Adventures.
6: And I'm anxious to read that because Dick is in the early days of America in the American Navy with Lieutenant Oliver Perry.
5: And the Americans are at war with the English. And at the moment, Dick is on board the newly built American ship that's called the Lawrence. And it was prepared to engage the British ship in battle.
6: And the British ship was outside the harbor, and it was waiting for the American ship to come out. But a terrible thing has happened.
5: You bet it is terrible. Lieutenant Perry started to sail his ship out of the harbor, and she got stuck on a sandbar.
6: Oh, if the British take them now, they could just blow the American ship to pieces. But I wonder what can happen.
5: Well, let's read now and find out. Here we go with Dick's Adventures. And say the magic words with me.
18: Riggedy pack is that is it.
5: Let's have music for Adventurous Dick. As Perry realizes his ship is stuck on the sandbar, he's sure he'll be attacked by the British. Last picture top row, a single gesture from Perry sends every man swiftly and noiselessly to his battle station aboard the unmovable man of war. Not a man among them, but expects the next instant to be blown into kingdom come. First picture, second row, they silently stand by, waiting for the attack, which they are sure will come, waiting to fight back with every ounce of powder and every nerve in their bodies. Dominus waits. But from the outer darkness, where the British cannon should be blasting fire, not a sound comes. Another silent gesture from Perry sends Dick, last picture, second row, racing up the rigging to see if he can why the British are passing up this perfect opportunity to destroy the helpless American.

0: Then Dick scrambles down the rigging, a relieved smile on his face. And then to his crew, change suddenly from men about to die to men alive with joy. Harry Riley announces, "My impression, gentlemen, that our enemy has sailed off to attend a banquet to celebrate the king's birthday. And
1: that's Perry.
0: Yes, and let's hope by next week that Perry gets his ship off the sandbar so he'll be in a position to fight the British on their own terms.
1: Oh, I hope he can. Now, please read me Rusty Riley, because this is going to be the day when the race is supposed to be run.
0: Yes, the day when Rusty has his chance to win the $1,000 to give to Mrs. Jones.
1: And then she won't have to turn her farm over to that skinflint, greedy old Mr. Marlowe. So quick, read, please.
0: Very well, here we go with Rusty Riley. Gallop and run till the road is dusty. Give us music for his horse and Rusty. Rusty is mounted on his horse, Space Pilot. His friend Pete says excitedly,
2: "All right, come on, Rusty. It's almost time for the race."
0: Rusty answers,
2: "Well, okay, Pete. Gee, it's too bad I don't have a jockey suit, but, well, I guess that won't bother Space Pilot."
0: Their friend Stovepipe, who has been such a big help to the boys, smiles,
3: "Success, my lad. Success."
0: Rusty joins the line of horses moving toward the track. He smiles nervously to Pete, who is trotting along beside.
2: "Well, wish us luck, Pete. We've just got to get that money to save the farm for Nell and her mother. Well, I'm pulling for you, Rusty, and I'll be right in the front of the grandstand. Mr. Stovepipe somehow got a couple of box seats."
0: A few minutes later, last picture top row, Stovepipe and Pete are in their seats in the grandstand, watching the horses as they approach the post. Stovepipe smiles.
3: "Ah, excellent seats, excellent seats. Reminds me of my private box at Ascot. Ah, my boy, this is truly the sport of kings. Especially one has a proprietary interest in one of the entries."
0: Pete answers.
2: "Well, Rusty and I aren't thinking about the fun. It's Nell's mother. Oh, jeepers, they're ready to start."
0: And then,
4: they're off!
0: And first picture bottom row, the horses leap from the starting post with a thunder of hoops. Rusty is in second place as they go to the first turn. The jockey riding beside Rusty says to himself,
2: I thought this kid on my left would be a pushover. But he's got a horse, and he can ride him.
0: And Rusty shouts,
2: "All right, come on, come on, Space Pilot."
0: In the grandstand, Stovepipe leans forward excitedly.
3: "Come on, Rusty. Ah, come on, my boy. By Jove, that chap in the red and yellow silk is leading by half a length. And Rusty can't close up an inch."
0: Last picture, the horses come into the home stretch. Rusty leans over Space Pilot's neck, and he says in Space Pilot's ear,
2: "Please, Space Pilot, if you never win another race, please win this one."
0: Now, don't get so excited. We'll find out for sure next week what happens.
1: Oh, but I'll go out of my mind worrying until next week. 7 days. 7 days, he just got to win.
0: Well, you'll have to spend 7 days crossing your fingers for Rusty.
1: But I wonder if I can wait.
0: Well, we'll see you next week what happens. Now, that's all the time I have. But before I go, here's that nice fellow with some more interesting information. Well, honey, and all you boys and girls, I gotta go now.
1: All right, Mr. Connie Greegly Man, but I'll be waiting for you next week.
0: Okay, that's a date. And a date with all you boys and girls. Be sure to meet me with our little friend, Miss Honey, next week when I read Puck the Comic Weekly. For I'm the Comic Weekly Man, the jolly Comic Weekly Man. I'll be back to read the funnies to you happy boys and honeys. Don't forget, boys and girls, see you all next week. Your friend...

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7: Skoda's new Super Estel puts a man in the street
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10: 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Tonight's FBI file, The Big Guy.

0: History has a way of repeating itself, of forming a pattern which recurs at almost regular intervals. For that reason, anyone studying the field of crime today must go back and study the happenings after World War I. There began a rising tide of crime with the coming of peace in 1918, even as there is a rising crime wave today. Criminals banded together and formed what used to be called gangs. The men were identified by the now almost outworded gangsters. But if the word is outmoded, the methods of operation are not. And today, one of the biggest problems facing every law enforcement agency like your FBI is the potential return of the mobs. The crime wave can be fought, and fought successfully if the formation of new interlocking groups of criminals can be prevented. Once the ranks are formed, fighting the war against criminals is more difficult, because arresting an underling does not impair the effectiveness of the mob, does not destroy the leader, the man on top. Tonight's file opens in a small apartment in the midtown section of a large eastern city. A short, stubby man is removing his shirt as he talks to a newly arrived visitor.
1: Sorry you had to wait for me, Charlie. I had to go down to the drugstore to get this stuff.
2: What is it?
1: It's a mosquito bite. I'm covered with them.
2: Yeah, I can see them.
1: You want to rub some of the stuff on my back, Charlie?
2: Sure.
1: Oh, I hope it works. Stitch is driving me crazy.
2: How's that feel?
1: Oh, great. Get some on my neck, will you?
2: Okay. How'd the trip go?
1: Well, can't you see the condition I'm in? What a trip. Brother, that's the last time I leave this town.
2: Here. A little right here?
1: Yeah, right there. The first thing is the train. It's old, it's hot, and it's dirty. Then to make it worse, I draw an old guy sitting next to me who beeps at the conductor when I light a cigar. Can't smoke all the way up.
2: Oh, fine.
1: Then I get up there, walk 3 miles to the river. I find a spot behind some weed and a little clearing.
2: Mm-hmm.
1: For 3.5 hours I wait, just sitting there. It was chewed by mosquitoes, bees, and every other bug in the book.
2: Yeah. I guess that does it.
1: Thanks.
2: Lou show up?
1: Yeah, finally.
2: What happened?
1: Came down the river in a canoe. When he was maybe 15 feet away, I let go with both barrels.
2: He's dead?
1: Natch.
2: I'll tell George. He'll be glad Mr. Lou Dillon is out of the way.
1: Look, when you see George, tell him any time he wants somebody else knocked off, he should please make it indoors.
0: The next morning at the local FBI field office, Special Agent Jim Taylor is standing in front of the teletype machines reading an incoming message when Agent Don Conway approaches.
3: Jim?
4: Hmm? Oh, hello, Don. Come on.
3: There's a girl named Ann Whitman waiting for you at your desk.
4: You talked to her?
3: No, she said she wanted to see you.
4: I called her the other day about Lou Dillon. He's the fellow who violated his federal parole.
3: Oh?
4: She's his girl.
3: Did she know where Dillon was?
4: No, not specifically. She said that he'd gone hunting someplace upstate.
3: How long ago?
4: Last week. She said she'd get in touch with us if she heard from him.
3: Maybe she has some information now.
4: Could be. Come on.
3: Dillon's the man who was sent away for being a lookout on a bank robbery, isn't he?
4: Yeah, that's right. With his first conviction, and from what he said, his first crime.
3: Yeah. You made the arrest, didn't you?
4: Yes, I did. I thought at the time that Dillon was a nice young fellow who had gone wrong because of circumstances.
3: I remember your report.
4: He had a good record in prison. Still in all, after his good record, he's run away. Oh, Don, you'd better stick around while I talk to Miss Whitman.
3: Okay.
4: Miss Whitman, sorry to keep you waiting.
5: Oh, that's all right, Mr. Taylor.
4: That's Mr. Conway.
3: We met unofficially a few minutes ago.
5: Oh, yes, hello.
4: Have you heard from Lou Dillon, Miss Whitman?
5: No, sir. But I had a call about an hour ago from the chief of police of a town upstate named Centerville.
3: What did he want?
5: Well, he said that one of his men found a canoe in an upstate park. There was a hole in the bottom of it that looked like a shotgun hole. They identified the canoe as one that Lou had been using on his hunting trip.
4: And was there any trace of Dillon?
5: No, sir. They're afraid something's happened. Something serious.
4: Well, how did the police happen to call you?
5: Well, they said Lou was staying at a lodge, and when he was reported missing, they went there and looked through his papers. They found my name on a letter.
4: I thought you told me you didn't know where Dillon went.
5: Well, this wasn't a letter I wrote to him, Mr. Taylor. This was one he was going to send to me.
4: Oh, Oh, I see. I'm sorry.
5: Do you think that something serious has happened to him, Mr. Taylor?
4: Well, Miss Whitman, that's difficult to judge. Tell me, do you know of any enemies he had? Anyone who might want to harm him?
5: Well, no.
3: It might be one of the men he was in prison with, Jim.
4: That's possible, then. Miss Whitman, did the police tell you where the canoe was found?
5: Yes, I think they said Franklin National Park.
3: If they did, then that's our case, Jim.
4: That's right. Don, I think we'd better start investigation on this right away.

0: Yes?
1: Mr. Blair to see you.
0: Send him right in.
1: Yes, sir.
0: Oh, and Miss Williams, hold all calls for the next 10 minutes. I don't want to be disturbed.
1: Yes, sir.
2: Hi, Mr. Medford.
0: Come in, Charlie.
2: Okay. Well, glad to see you back.
0: Thanks. It's good to be back, Charlie.
2: How was the trip?
0: Very tiring. I covered 10 cities in 10 days.
2: Hey, did you do any good?
0: Well, some things were accomplished, but they didn't come easy. You know, Charlie, I wish that some of the people who think that criminal activities are a soft touch could work alongside of me for a week. I think that they'd have found out that those of us who deal in larceny have to work twice as hard for our illicit dollars.
2: You can say that again. I've been tempted many times myself to turn legit.
0: Yeah. Freddy get back?
2: Yeah, he came in yesterday, covered with mosquito bites. He was really steamed about being sent to the country.
0: Was he successful?
2: Oh, yeah. Everything went fine.
0: I'm almost sorry to hear that.
2: Yeah. Well, you're the one who wanted Lou Dillon knocked off.
0: Yes, yes, I know. But I was rather fond of that young man.
2: Then why did you want to see him get it?
0: For business reasons. He could have gotten us in trouble.
2: How?
0: Well, when he was released from prison, he decided to go straight. That made him too big a risk. He knew too much about us.
2: Oh.
0: Didn't I hear that he planned to get married?
2: Yeah, next month.
0: Probably be quite a blow to the girl. You know her, Charlie?
2: No. Freddie does.
0: I'll have Freddie pay a call on her and, you know, bring her some cash. That might make things a bit easier.
2: Okay.
0: Oh, and tell Freddie that he's got a bonus coming for killing Dillon.
2: A bonus?
0: Yeah. 2 weeks in the country.
3: Oh, brother, that's a slow train from Centerville.
4: I know. Did you see the chief of police?
3: Yes, by the time I got there, he'd already had part of the river dragged.
4: Find anything?
3: Well, no trace of Dillon's body, if that's what you mean.
4: How about anything else?
3: Well, they found Dillon's rifle, and it hadn't been fired.
4: Well, that removes any question of suicide.
3: We knew before we found the rifle that it wasn't suicide, Don.
4: How?
3: Well, the canoe was found downstream.
4: So?
3: An examination of it showed that the blast which ripped a hole through it had been fired from the outside.
4: It still could have been an accident.
3: Oh, this wasn't any accident, Don.
4: Well, how do you know?
3: Well, we've got evidence. Along the bank of the river, at approximately the same place Dillon's gun was picked up, there were indications that someone may have been lying in wait for him. There was a small area of beaten-down grass where someone had been sitting, and sitting quite a long time, too. There were 17 cigarette butts strewn around. We also found footprints leading to the spot and away from it.
4: I hope they were good enough for impressions.
3: Yes, yes, they were.
4: The lab ought to be able to give us some help on this one.
3: Well, I sent in the cigarette butts and the footprint data on the way up here.
4: Any idea when we'll get a report?
3: Well, we went right to work on it.
4: Jim, does Lou Dillon's girl know about these latest developments?
3: Yes, I notified her. You know, this case started out to be a simple federal parole violation, Don.
4: Yeah.
3: And the way it looks now, it's murder.

0: Just a moment.
1: Hello, Ann.
0: Oh, hello, Fred.
1: Can I come in?
0: Yes, come ahead.
1: I hope you don't mind my dropping by like this.
0: Why, no.
1: I had a reason for coming. I just don't know how to say it, I guess.
0: About Lou, you mean?
1: Yeah, I just heard about it. It's real tough, Ann. Lou was a great little guy.
0: Fred, please don't say was. There's still hope that he'll be fine.
1: Oh, sure, sure. What I meant was, well, everybody liked the guy.
0: I know.
1: You and him were, planning to get married, right?
0: Yes.
1: Well, I got something for you. It's sort of like a wedding present, I guess. Here, you take it, Ann.
0: Fred, what is this?
1: You take it.
0: But I...
1: Honey, it's dough, a real nice bundle of dough.
0: What?
1: Here, look.
0: What? I don't understand. Fred, why should you give
1: it? I ain't giving it to you. It's from a guy me and Lou both have worked for.
0: Who is he?
1: Well, he don't want his name brought in. Just compliments of a friend.
0: Fred, I can't take this.
1: Huh?
0: I sound ungrateful, I know, and I'm sure the man means well, but I can't possibly accept it.
1: Honey, that's $500.
0: Just take it back, Fred, and tell the man thanks.
1: Well, okay.
0: And thanks to you, too, for stopping by.
1: Oh, don't mention it. I'll be seeing you, honey.
2: Get back in, sir. You heard me.

0: We will return in just a moment to tonight's file, which shows how your FBI protects American citizens in American homes. Now a word about another type of home protection. Protection against mortgage foreclosure. A plan which not only safeguards the homeowner during his lifetime, but also continues to protect his widow if he should die. Here is what happens. It's the Equitable Society representative holding an envelope in his hand. He says,
1: "Good morning, Mrs. Rogers. I thought I'd bring these over personally. Here's the canceled mortgage on your home, all paid up. And here's a check from the Equitable Society. It covers all the payments your husband made to reduce the principal of the mortgage during his lifetime."
0: Sounds almost too good to be true, doesn't it? But this is exactly what happens in the Equitable Society's Assured Homeownership Plan, which combines a low-cost first mortgage with special life insurance protection. Under this plan, the widow doesn't inherit a mortgage. She inherits a home that's hers free and clear. What's more, every dollar previously paid under the plan to reduce the mortgage is returned to her. If the plan has been in operation for a number of years, this payment will amount to a very considerable sum of money.
1: In addition, this Equitable plan protects the home against another great hazard, hard times.
0: The Equitable Society's Assured Home Ownership Plan accomplishes this through a special cash fund which is built up during the owner's lifetime. This fund is always ready for use if sickness or unemployment threaten home security. As the mortgage shrinks, the cash fund increases. For example, it can be used to pay off a 20-year mortgage in approximately 15 years.
1: Last but not least, the mortgage interest is only 4%, and there's a liberal allowance to cover title search, lawyer's fees, and other closing costs.
0: So, all in all, a man is very fortunate if his health, age, income, home, and its location qualify him for an equitable, assured homeownership plan. The way to find out if you qualify is to get in touch with your Equitable Society representative. Look in the phone book or write care of this station to the Equitable Society.
1: That's EQUITABLE.
0: The Equitable Life Assurance Society of the United States. And now back to tonight's FBI file, The Big Guy.

0: One of the many shocking things about the tremendous segment of our population confined in the prisons of the nation is that more than 50% of those persons are in prison for at least the second time. Some of them have been returned more than a dozen times. Somewhere there is an answer to why there is more than an even chance that anyone who is sentenced to prison for the first time will ultimately be returned to prison after his release. Possibly part of the answer lies in the fact that the public will not accept an ex-convict into its midst. There are many firms which will not hire a man who has done time. There are some communities which will not allow him to live within their confines. Not every ex-convict wants to lead a perfectly law-abiding life after his release from prison. Some of them are bitter at their treatment by society and want only to inflict revenge. But there are some who honestly want to lead a normal, useful life and to forget the past. It is our duty, the duty of every one of us, to make those men welcome in our ranks and to give them a chance to prove themselves useful members of society. Tonight's file continues at the apartment of Ann Whitman.
1: Luke. Oh, Luke, darling, this is so wonderful. I just can't believe it. I can't believe you're really here.
2: I'm here,
3: honey. Luke, everybody thought you were dead.
1: Luke, where were you? What happened?
2: It's kind of a long story.
3: Look, I know you two want to be alone.
2: Now, wait a minute. I want you to hear the story, too.
3: But I have to get back.
2: Sit down. Listen.
3: Okay.
2: What did you hear about me, Ann? What story did you get?
1: Well, your canoe was found, and there was a shotgun hole in it. The local police reported you missing.
2: Uh-huh.
1: And then the FBI investigated. They found evidence that someone was waiting for you, that it wasn't an accident, but someone had shot and killed you.
2: They were right, Ann. All but the part about being killed.
1: Someone did shoot you?
2: Yeah.
1: Who?
2: You want to answer that, Freddy?
3: Huh?
2: Do you want to tell her who shot me?
3: How would I know?
2: I saw you through the weeds, just before you pulled the trigger.
3: Me?
2: Uh-huh.
3: I don't know what you're talking about.
1: Come on, Luke!
2: That's it! Did you pick up his gun, honey?
1: Yes, sure.
2: You got anything we can use to tie him up?
1: Well, I don't have any rope.
2: Can I use that extension cord?
1: Oh, sure.
2: I want to be sure we keep him here after he comes to.
1: Lou, did Freddy really try to kill you?
2: Yeah.
1: But why? You were friends.
2: He was just taking orders.
1: From who?
2: The big guy.
1: Who's he?
2: The guy I used to work for.
1: But why should he
2: I'm playing it straight, honey. I guess the big guy didn't like that. So he tried to take care of me.
1: How awful.
2: He almost did it, too.
1: What did happen, Lou?
2: Well, I saw Fred just as he was going to shoot, and I ducked away a little. Only got hit in the shoulder.
1: Oh.
2: The canoe went over, and I went underwater and came up some distance downstream. I guess Fred figured he'd really finish me.
1: Well, why didn't you go back to your lodge?
2: I knew they'd come after me again. I went to a cabin downstream. An old trapper lived in it. He took care of me until I felt well enough to leave. There, that ought to hold him. You better keep that gun on him anyway, though, just in case.
1: Well, where are you going?
2: I got a call to make.
1: To the police?
2: No, not yet. I've got to see the big guy first. When I see the police, I want him to be with me.

0: Special Agent Conway speaking.
1: Hello, Don.
0: Oh, Jim. Where are you?
1: I'm up in Centerville. I've got some good news, Don. Yeah. Lou Dillon is still alive.
0: What? How do you know?
1: I just interviewed an old trapper who has a cabin about 5 miles downstream from where the accident occurred. He said that Dillon stayed with him after he'd been shot.
0: Well, why didn't he notify the police?
1: Well, Dillon asked him not to. He claimed it was just a hunting accident.
0: Where's Dillon now?
1: He left there earlier today.
0: Any idea where he's headed?
1: The trapper believes he said something about going to see his girl.
0: Oh, this was early today?
1: That's right.
0: Well, if that's his destination, he should be at her place by now.
1: Just about. Oh, Don, has anything come in from the lab yet?
0: They just called. They'll have all the information for us in about an hour.
1: Good. Now, look, I'm flying down. I'll go right to Miss Whitman's from the airport. I'll meet you there.

0: Just a minute. Oh, hello, Mr. Taylor. Come in.
1: Thanks.
0: Mr. Conway just got here. He's with Fred Hall.
1: Fred Hall?
2: Hello, Jim.
1: Oh, hi, Don.
2: This is Fred Hall, Jim. And according to Miss Whitman, Hall is the one who shot Dillon.
0: Lou got here just in time to catch him and tie him up.
1: I see. And where is Dillon?
2: Miss Whitman said he went to see someone called the Big Guy.
1: Hmm?
2: He believes he's the person who ordered Hall to shoot him.
1: Who is the Big Guy, Hall?
3: I don't know what she's talking about.
1: You don't know anybody called the Big Guy?
3: Never heard of him.
0: Lou said he wanted to get him and bring him into the police.
1: Well, that was foolish. Don, let's take Hall down to the office. We'll question him there.

0: Hello, Mr. Medford.
1: Lou. Lou Dillon.
0: That's right. I didn't bother to announce myself. Do you mind?
1: Well, where did you come from? I thought...
0: I know. You thought I was dead. I'm afraid Fred gave you a bum steer.
1: Fred? Well, what do you mean?
0: Oh, look, don't go into any act. I know the whole deal.
1: Lou, I don't know what you're talking about.
0: Fred Hall tried to kill me, Mr. Medford. And you ordered the job. I know this because I just left Fred.
1: But I haven't seen Fred Hall in 6 months, Lou.
0: Suppose you tell that to the cops, huh?
1: Cops?
0: That's what I came here for, to bring you to headquarters.
1: Lou, I honestly don't know what this is all about. Obviously, you're under a strain of some sort. It appears to have stimulated your imagination. Now, look, now, why don't you be a good boy and go home and get some rest?
0: I'm not leaving here without you.
2: That's what you think, kid. Huh?
1: Thank you, Charlie.

0: Paul, the last time you were arrested, you were picked up with a man named Charlie Blair. Is Blair the big guy?
1: I don't know anybody by that name.
2: Don, I think we've got some ammunition now to use on Mr. Hall.
0: You get something in the lab?
2: Yes. Paul, listen to this report. It should interest you. Item one. There were 17 cigarette butts found in one spot on the bank of the river where Dillon was shot.
1: What's that got to do with me?
2: Well, the laboratory says that the person who smoked those cigarettes has type AB blood. They determined this by analyzing the saliva. The blood test you took a little while ago showed your type matches this.
1: What does that prove?
0: AB is a reasonably rare type of blood.
1: Still don't prove I shot Dillon, does it?
2: No, it doesn't. Item two. The lab states that footprints found at this ambush were made by a man approximately 5 feet 8 inches tall, weighing about 170 pounds.
1: You get that kind of stuff from a footprint?
2: That's right. Once the laboratory knows how long a stride that person takes and how deep his footprint went...
1: That still don't prove I did it.
2: Granted. Item three. Item three was a sample of ground at the scene of the crime. This was analyzed by the lab. From it, they could tell you were there.
1: How?
2: Recognize these shoes, huh?
1: Yeah, they're mine. Where'd you get them?
2: We got a search warrant. We found them in your apartment.
0: Have they been to the lab yet, Jim?
2: Yes. And the report shows that the sample of earth I brought in matches the mud on these shoes.
1: So what? A lot of guys have shoes with mud on them.
2: Not that mud, Hall. There isn't another place in the country where you'd find dirt of this exact composition.
0: I'd say that report proves that you were by the river.
2: Hall, we've got enough here to have a federal attorney get a conviction. An attempted murder is the same as actual murder. Now, do you want to take this all alone? Do you want to go to jail for life? Do you want to let the man who gave you the orders go free? Start talking.

0: He's out, Mr. Medford. Real cold.
1: Good.
0: What are we going to do with him?
1: That's pretty obvious, isn't it?
0: Yeah.
1: And this time you'd better take care of him yourself.
0: Okay.
1: But not in here. It's too messy.
0: How about the garage?
1: Well, I'd just as soon he didn't turn up for a while, Charlie.
0: Suppose I drop him in the river.
1: Fine.
0: Shall I move him now?
1: Yes, take him away. I've got some work to finish.
0: Okay. Use your freight elevator, huh?
1: Yes.
0: It's kind of heavy. Would you open the door?
1: Oh, sure.
2: Put him down, Blair.
3: What? Go ahead, Jim. I've got them both covered.
1: Who are you?
4: We're special agents of the FBI, Medford. We came here for you and Blair.
3: Dillon's unconscious, Jim, but still breathing.
4: That's good, but it still doesn't change the charge. You two are still being arrested for attempted murder.

Charles Blair, George Medford, and Fred Hall were tried in a federal court for attempted murder on government reservation. All three men were sentenced to life imprisonment. And thus, a vicious machine of crime and corruption was broken up by your FBI. It is true that two special agents made the actual arrests in tonight's case. But the evidence from which the convictions were obtained came from the laboratory of your FBI. The laboratory which serves as the unsung hero in a great percentage of cases. As recently as 1932, there was one man in the FBI lab, and he had one microscope with which to work. Today, there are more than 300 trained scientists who examine evidence, who last year examined more than 104,000 pieces of evidence. Those reports helped your FBI to prove the guilt of a great many criminals, and thus helped the Federal Bureau of Investigation protect its employer, you, the American people.

0: In just a moment, we will tell you about next week's exciting case from the files of your FBI. Friends, if you were impressed a few minutes ago by what I told you about the Equitable Society's Assured Home Ownership Plan, if the idea appeals to you of a low-interest rate first mortgage combined with life insurance to protect your home against death and hard times, then I suggest that you get in touch with your Equitable representative soon. He'll show you exactly what this plan will do for you personally, how much money it can save you, how much added security it will give you. So, contact your Equitable Society representative without delay, or write care of this station to the Equitable Life Assurance Society of the United States.
1: Next week, we will dramatize another exciting case from the files of the Federal Bureau of Investigation. The dramatic story of a manhunt through a flaming forest. Its subject, a prison break. Its title, The Curious Prospectors.
0: The incidents used in tonight's Equitable Life Assurance Society's broadcast are adapted from the files of the Federal Bureau of Investigation. However, all names used are fictitious, and any similarity thereof to the names of persons living or dead is accidental. Tonight, the music was composed and conducted by Frederick Steiner. The author was Jerry Lewis. Your narrator was William Woodson, and Special Agent Taylor was played by Stacey Harris. This Is Your FBI is a Jerry Devine production. This is Larry Keating speaking for the Equitable Life Assurance Society of the United States and the Equitable Society's representative in your community, and inviting you to tune in again next week at the same time when the Equitable Life Assurance Society will bring you another thrilling story from the files of the Federal Bureau of Investigation. The Curious Prospectors on This Is Your FBI.
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4: Adventure on the far-off Burma Road in China. That's where we join Terry Lee, young American, and his friends. They have just finished an exciting transcribed adventure at the headquarters of Captain Blaze, the red-whiskered old smuggler. They have seen action against the notorious Dragon Lady and her men. And now they're due for new thrills, so you'll hear about them in just a moment. Terry and the Pirates is brought to you by the makers of Libby's Pineapple Juice, one of Libby's 100 famous foods. Wouldn't you boys and girls get a kick out of sending secret messages in a code only your special pals could read? Wouldn't it be a thrill to flash messages at night in the famous Morse code? And say, did you ever try drawing crazy pictures? 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And now, Terry and the Pirates. Harry Lee, Pat Ryan, Burma, April Kane, Captain Blaze, and his daughter Cheery are on their way back to the Chinese town of Leshio, a place not far from the river and near the Burma Road. The Chinese boy Connie is also in the party, but General Chang and his soldiers have gone on ahead, leaving our friends to make the journey on foot. And so, with thrill-packed adventures behind them, let's catch up with Terry, who is trudging along beside the handsome Pat Ryan.
5: I wonder if we're walking too fast for the others, Pat. They seem to be coming along all right, but...
6: I guess we're all pretty tired. If anybody wants to stop, they still have lungs.
5: Yeah, they can holler. But I suppose they're all anxious to get as many miles behind them as possible. After all, there's no sense in hanging around Captain Blaze's place.
6: Right after it was blown up. Say, that was a real explosion from what I heard.
5: Oh, that's so. You and Berman Connie were on your way back with Sing Sing and the other prisoners.
6: Yeah, but we heard it, Bowie.
5: You know, the thing I can't get over is how Dude Hennig saved the life of Captain Blaze.
6: Yeah.
5: Yep, General Chang was all set to stand him up in front of the firing squad and, well...
6: Good old Dude. Drops in with his plane, does some fast talking to General Chang, turns Blaze free and in charge of his daughter and flies away again. He hardly had time to say hello and goodbye.
5: Maybe we'll see Dude in town. Well, Leshio can't be much farther, can it?
6: According to my feet, we've walked 1,000 miles. I'd say we have another 2 miles to go anyway.
5: My feet are not used to this hiking. Tell you what, I'll drop back and see how the others are getting along.
6: Okay. And tell Burma to join me at the head of the column. Want to talk to her.
5: No sooner said than half done.
7: Hey, listen, Hanson. If you want me to walk with you, you'll have to shorten those strides. I'm no giraffe.
6: Oh, beautiful. Want to have a little chin music with you.
7: All right. Oh, what's on that thing you call your mind?
6: Nothing. I was thinking about you.
7: Well, now that you've finished with the wisecrack, try and look intelligent.
6: Now, listen. We'll be in Leshio in another half hour. We've got to make some plans.
7: Not me, Pat. My plans are all made. Yeah, that goes for April, too.
6: Oh, yeah, yeah. I almost forgot. The orphanage, eh?
7: That's right. The orphanage. There's work to be done there.
6: Well, are you sure April wants to stay at the orphanage?
7: I'll bet even she can't answer that. Why? What's on your mind?
6: Nothing. Only, well, we've finished up this Captain Blaze thing, and that leaves Terry and me and Connie on the loose.
7: I thought you lads were working for the Chinese Army.
6: Well, General Chang, aside from a few fine words of praise, didn't give us any new orders, so I don't know where we stand.
7: Well, there's always things to do at the orphanage. Mrs. Finch can use a few able-bodied men.
6: Finch? Oh, yeah, yeah, the woman runs the place.
7: Yeah.
6: Oh, well, I don't fancy being the handyman in a kindergarten. I doubt if Terry would like it either.
7: Well, if you're going to hang around the place, you'll have to work for your food. I know Mrs. Finch. She's as hard as a 1940 prune. It's work or no eat.
6: Okay, so we work and eat, but it's only temporary.
7: Oh, now look, Curly Locks, haven't you had enough excitement for a while?
6: Well, the dragon lady got away.
7: Oh, right, so the dragon lady put one over on you. Can't you forget her? Or does it hurt your pride to have a woman make a monkey out of you?
6: Now, look, beautiful. Women have been making monkeys out of men ever since the world began. Now, I just feel there's unfinished business to attend to.
7: Well, suit yourself. And I'll bet you all the teacups in China that the folks walking behind us don't crave action.
6: They don't look any too spry, do they?
7: Just check them over. April's a dead pigeon. She's all in. Well, so's Terry. And Connie's stumbling along way back there.
6: Yeah. Hi, Connie. Shake a leg. You're left behind. Terry.
8: Yeah, Pat. I'll give him a hand. He's all in.
7: Captain Blaze isn't any too happy, the old red fox.
6: And that's because he's been paroled to his daughter, Cheery. He has to do as she says, and he don't like it.
7: Neither one of them looks like they're going to bust out laughing. Now, you could do with about 48 hours sleep, my foolish friend.
6: But when a gal starts talking smart, I figure she's worried about something. So let's have it, Burma. What's eating you?
7: Well, to be honest, Pat, I'm worried about the orphanage.
6: Well, isn't Mrs. Finch there?
7: Oh, I suppose so, but the invader's been active in these parts since you've been away, and well, those children are in constant danger.
6: You mean from air raids and bombings?
7: Well, you can't tell from day to day.
8: Hey, look across there. That's smoke, isn't it?
7: Why, yeah. Hey, look, Pat. Hey, that's where the town should be.
6: Smoke, all right. I don't see any planes. Haven't heard any guns. Wonder what it could be.
7: Well, where there's smoke, there's sure to be fire and...
8: Okay, please. Back there. Let's step along. There's trouble in the town. Maybe we can lend a hand.
9: can't run anymore. I'm all out of breath.
5: Well, you can see the fire now. Oh. It's that building back behind the...
9: It's Terry. It's the orphanage.
5: That's right.
6: Here, look, Burma. You and the others come along as fast as you can.
9: Yeah.
6: Terry and I'll run on ahead. Come on, fella. Let's hit the wind.
8: Yeah, Matt.
6: Hey, you there. How'd this happen? That won't get us anywhere. Hey, Terry, ask that fellow if everybody got out. The place is a furnace now.
5: I've been talking to this old fellow, Pat, and as near as I can make out, there's nobody in the building.
6: All the children out?
5: I'll ask him again. Lee who? Leon. Babies go topside? He's nodding. I suppose that means that... they're being taken care of someplace else.
6: Yeah, but how did this start? It wasn't a bomb, I'll bet on that. No sign of an explosion.
9: Are they all safe? Pat, tell me.
6: Now, take it easy. As far as we can tell, all the kiddies were safe.
9: What about Mrs. Finch? Is she with them?
6: Well, I didn't ask. Terry, where are you going?
5: This way, Burma. This way. I think I know where the children are.
6: Come on, let's follow Terry. Be careful there. That side wall is caving in.

0: As near as I could make out from that old native, he said the lone babies. I suppose that means the orphans. He said the lone babies were topside by the river house. That would be this place down here by the dock.
1: I hope he was right. I'd hate to see anything happen to those youngsters. They've had enough trouble as it is.
2: Now, take it easy, beautiful. We'll know soon enough. He was borrowing trouble.
0: I've never been down here before. I didn't know the town was so close to the river.
2: Now, let's go in.
1: Oh, no, let me go in. The children know me, and I know just how many there were. And if they're in this house, I'll count them. You and Terry wait here. Let me find out if they're safe.
0: Collie, to look at Burma and hear her talk at other times, you wouldn't think she was such a softy about children, would you?
2: When you get to be as old as I am, Terry, you'll learn one important thing about women.
0: Yeah, what's that?
2: The older you get, the less you know. I gave up trying years ago. Look at the dragon lady. Look at Cheery Blaze or April. All different as night from day, as unpredictable as the weather.
0: Uh-huh. Suppose so. But, Pat, what about that fire? Golly, you can even see the flames and smoke down here by the water.
2: And it wasn't a bomb or an air raid, Terry. Just a regular fire.
0: You mean the invaders didn't do it?
2: I don't know about that. But it didn't happen because of an explosion.
0: Then how could it happen if...
2: I don't know.
1: They're all right.
2: Huh?
1: They're all right.
2: Well.
0: The children inside?
1: Yeah, all of them. I counted them. They're all safe. Only I can't find out from even the oldest child where Mrs. Finch is.
0: Say, you don't suppose she... She couldn't get out of the other building.
1: Oh, no, I think she went someplace. I asked a couple of the children how they got here, and they said Mrs. Finch brought them.
2: Oh,
1: so...
2: then she's safe. Well, that's good. She's an old battle axe, but it's got a heart of gold, so I'm glad she didn't get hurt. Well, beautiful, looks like you walked from the frying pan into the fire, or vice versa.
1: Well, I walked into a fire, all right. Hey, what do you mean?
2: With the orphanage, a pile of ashes, and a dozen youngsters on your hands, it's... Looks like you and April have a job cut out for yourselves, eh?
1: Oh, yeah. And once more, oh, yeah. Well, Mr. Ryan and Mr. Terry Lee, you boys are going to go to work right now for me. How do you like that?
0: What?
1: That's what I said. You're going to pitch in and get this shack ready for the kiddies, and so are the rest of the folks. Now, until Mrs. Finch comes back, I'm in charge. And nobody eats who won't work. She may be an old battle axe, but I can be tougher than she ever thought of being. Now, you round up your pals and be quick. Bring them down here and I'll tell them what to do. I'm putting these orphans back on their feet, or whatever you call it.
0: Golly, I never saw Burma like that before.
2: You see what I mean, Terry? You know, there's only one thing to know about a woman, and that is you don't know anything. come on. I know who the boss is, and it isn't you or me.
3: Well, Burma did the right thing when she took charge. And she'll keep Terry and Pat and the others stepping all right. But there's danger just around the corner, and I'll tell you what I mean in just a moment. Now, don't forget, boys and girls, that you can get a Terryscope just like the one Terry made. You can see around corners with it, the way Terry does. 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I'll repeat that address. 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Libby will shoot your Terryscope right back. Now, in tomorrow's transcribed adventure, we'll find out more about how the fire started and who started it. And we'll meet that sharp-tongued Mrs. Finch, who has such a big heart. It's going to wind up in a surprise thrill. So join us for another exciting Terry tale along the Burma Road and the Yellow River.
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1: For the first time since Jerry Hall, Mrs. Gregory, and Tex Bradford have been prisoners on their captive yacht at the magic island of Euclidea, they have a chance to escape. G-47, their mad scientific captor, has allowed them to remain aboard their yacht. With the aid of the opaque cloth made on the island, our friends have insulated a cabin on the yacht and may talk in safety. Their radio is useless for transmission, but through code messages received from the operator on the other Gregory boat, help may soon be near. Captain Bradford is about to explain the plan to Jerry as Joan and her mother come into the cabin.
2: Now hurry and get under this thing, Pat. You too, Joan. Well, Pat, thanks to you and your determination to take the bosun and bosun's mate with us on every cruise, we're about to get a message to Johnson.
3: How long will it take Johnson to get within range?
2: It all depends on what time he sails from San Pedro. We'll keep our receiver open and he'll let us know when he's within striking distance.
3: And how much we'll all owe to the little bosun and his mate. I'm certainly glad now we've always carried them and trained them.
4: Hey, for the love of Pete, will you two quit talking and tell somebody else what it's all about?
5: Yes, Mother. You and the captain talk so fast. Jerry and I do not know what it is all about.
2: I'm sorry, Joan. I was just going to explain it to Jerry when you and your mother came back to the cabin.
3: You see, Joan, dear, we haven't had a chance to show you over the whole boat as yet, and we forgot you hadn't seen the pigeons.
4: Well, of all the nuts, I'm the worst. I watched those pigeons all the way down here from Los Angeles and never thought to ask a question about them.
5: But what can pigeons have to do with getting a message to your friend Johnson?
4: They're not just pigeons. They're homing pigeons. Gosh, and I never even thought of it.
3: Well, don't feel too badly, Jerry. You're quick enough to see the significance in most things.
2: Say, Joan.
5: Yes, Captain Bradford?
2: Didn't you ever hear them talk about homing pigeons here on Euclidea?
5: I have never heard a word about them. So it must be that the scientists do not talk much about them, for they are so sure no one can escape from the island that they discuss most things before all of us.
2: Well, I hope you're right, and it seems possible that you are. This infernal Euclidea is so far ahead of the world in scientific development, they must have forgotten the old standbys, or scorned to use them.
5: G-47 always says that all things scientific are superior to the finest things in nature.
2: That belief is the first weakness in the reasoning of G-47 that I have found.
4: I guess he figures that homing pigeons are old-fashioned.
3: That may be, but they're the only possible method of getting a message through that magnetized fog and all the other electrochemical devices this island is protected with.
5: Do these pigeons really carry messages?
4: You bet they do. And they fly fast, too.
5: It is wonderful to learn that. We have pigeons on Euclidea also, but they are used only for pigeon pie. We have none that can talk. Only our parrots can talk, and they are not trained to carry messages.
3: Our pigeons can't talk either, my dear.
5: Then how do they carry messages?
3: Joan.
5: Now you are laughing at me.
2: Well, I'm sorry, honey. We shouldn't do that. You see, these pigeons can't talk. We write a message on a piece of thin, strong paper, then tie it to their leg with a fine wire band and turn them loose. They are taught to return to one place, or one kind of a place, and someone is waiting there to get the message.
4: Well, if we're going to do anything with them, we'd better get busy and send one off because if old G-47 finds us looking too happy, he'll know we've got some plan. And then he'll make kindling wood out of this yacht to find out what it is.
3: Nevertheless, we'll have to be patient for several hours, maybe a day or two.
5: Why can't we let the pigeon go now, right away?
2: We've got to wait till Johnson gets the other boat within the range these birds can cover. We're about 4,000 miles from Los Angeles, on this island, and the longest recorded flight over water was only a little over 1,000. And that's about the limit, so far as I know.
4: Well, if Johnson started from here the same time he got my first message that we were in danger, before old G-47 got me with that ray gun and made me change the message, Johnson's boat ought to be 1,000 miles out of San Pedro by now.
5: How fast does this ship, the ship that Mr. Johnson is in, how fast will it travel?
3: Well, he'll be using our diesel-motored cruiser, and although it's nearly a 100-foot boat, it's built on hydroplane specifications, and Johnson runs as if it's had wings. So he ought to average from 50 to 55 knots for the run.
4: Golly whiskers! Who ever heard of a big boat going 55 knots an hour for 4,000 miles?
2: We have a number of things that the world in general never heard of, son. That boat will do all of that. But the worry is that heavily loaded with all my scientific equipment on board, it will burn a lot of fuel.
5: And how will the fuel be replenished, Captain?
2: From various ships Johnson will contact along the run. Ships flying Mrs. Gregory's merchant pennant, which will then put out from several ports to meet him.
4: Boy, you're sure some mysterious people, all right. But just so as it comes out okay, I guess I can wait for the answers till you get ready to give them to me.
5: You are an intelligent boy, Jerry.
4: I know it.
3: Now, you two keep still. We've got to figure just when to get that pigeon off to Johnson. There are many things to be planned and done before this flight can start. One thing, Tex, we must remember that magnetic fog and use string rather than wire on the leg band.
4: Tex, I know what to do. A thread from this cloth of theirs.
5: You do not have to worry about that all the time. At sometimes the fog is not magnetized.
2: Are you sure about that, Joan?
3: That would make it easier, wouldn't it, Tex?
2: That would make it almost simple.
4: But how can you tell that the fog is not magnetized all the time?
5: I have heard the scientists talking about it. They magnetize the fog only when danger is near, and they have instruments which warn them of a boat or airplane 100 miles away. G-47 says the constant utilization of current in the magnetism of the fog ring is too heavy a drain on the electric supply, which is difficult to replenish quickly.
2: Well, that sounds reasonable. With all the machines they have running, all electrically driven, I imagine, they should conserve their power as much as possible. But how can you tell when the fog is magnetized and when it is not?
5: It is magnetized only when the danger signal shows.
4: Where is this danger signal gag?
5: There is a red light in the center of the island by night and a red signal by day.
3: Then if we make sure the red light is not displayed, we may safely send the pigeon.
5: I think it will be quite safe, Mother.
2: It looks as if we're getting somewhere at last.
3: But suppose G-47 discovers these pigeons before we can use them.
4: I got it. It's dark now. I'll go out and get the pigeons and bring them in here. Then he can't see them through this cloth.
5: I will go with you, Jerry.
2: Now hold it, you kids. We'd better not go near the pigeons till we want them.
3: But Tex, what if someone on the island notices them before we want them?
2: Did you see the pigeons when you looked in that machine in their headquarters, Jerry?
4: Sure. I saw everything on the yacht. The pigeons were plain.
2: Yeah, I thought so. Then we don't dare to move them. Chances are they haven't attracted any attention. And maybe they won't. But you can bet someone is watching this boat every minute. And if anything was moved and brought in here where they couldn't see it, they'd be down for a look-see in a second.
5: If G-47 knows all about the things these pigeons can do, and he must know it, I cannot understand how he let you keep them at all. He would know they could fly out with messages.
3: That worries me, too. Do you suppose they're just waiting to trap us when we use the pigeons?
2: They're smart enough to be at that. G-47 might figure I'd try to send a pigeon out with a formula.
4: Joan knows all these guys and how crazy they are. What do you think about it?
5: It is obvious that G-47 knows about the pigeons, and he would know that they were what you called them.
3: Homing pigeons.
5: Yes, homing pigeons. But he is so scornful of nature and so secure in his own inventions that he might be careless about it.
3: That's possible, of course. Every man will make a mistake sometime, and this may be the one G-47 will make.
4: Tex, how close has Johnson got to beat us before there's a good chance of these birds getting to his boat?
2: We'll let him get as close as possible. Though these are well-trained birds, well-cared for, in the best of condition. They should make 500 miles straight and narrow and right on schedule, providing weather conditions and other influences were favorable, of course.
3: How far away will these automatic alarms on the island detect a foreign object?
5: A large boat with motors can be located 200 miles away, an airplane 10,000 feet in the air, and even a rowboat or a swimmer 20 to 25 miles.
2: And these alarms are strictly automatic? Operating and registering disturbances all the time?
5: At all times. And everything which comes within range of the alarms leaves a record on a recording device.
4: Gosh, this is sure a tough one.
2: If we get out of this one, we'll have something to tell the folks back home. And I think we'll get out sometime.
4: Well, how will we know when Johnson is near enough to turn loose one of the...

0: folks back home. And I think we'll get out sometime.
1: Well, how will we know when Johnson is near enough to turn loose one of the birds?
2: He'll keep on our radio beam, and we have a code that is simple but effective. So we'll be advised of his position at all times.
0: I hope these men don't get wise to the fact that receiving Johnson's apparently hopeless message is of value to us. It would be easy enough for them to block Johnson's carrier wave.
3: Captain Bradford, do not think me impertinent. You are a wise man, and I am only a young girl. But I would like to offer a little advice.
0: Your offer is gladly accepted. Advice is what we need most of.
3: I should figure, in your place, that G-47 knows what every message you receive means to you. And the only reason he is letting you receive them is that he believes he can trap you into something which may give him access to your formula.
1: Oh, gee whiz, Joan. You're too scared of that old guy.
2: Joan has lived here all her life, Jerry. 14 of her 15 years. And she's seen many things done on this island that we couldn't even imagine.
1: Well, just the same, everybody's got to make a mistake. And it's old G-47's turn now.
3: I think you may be right, Jerry, but we should be very careful.
0: Now, here's another place where you can be a lot of help to us, Joan. Suppose we do get a pigeon free. Get one outside the fog wall and start it north for Johnson's boat. What if they'd run it down with or catch it?
3: The large ray guns would do it, but they are not too accurate at any great distance.
1: How much is a great distance to these guys?
3: Something less than 50 miles, I think.
2: That seems a long way to us, my dear.
0: Too far. But suppose the pigeon got away for, say, an hour and a half to 2 hours before they discovered it. Then what? These birds do 40 miles an hour.
3: The floor of the island would open up, and a fleet of tiny airplanes shoot out. They will fly over 500 miles an hour and stay in the air for 18 hours.
2: And they'd soon fly the birds down.
0: Our only hope is to get a pigeon out soon after dark and hope they don't discover till daylight.
3: Are you sure the pigeon can find the other boat?
1: Yeah. Suppose he sees something else to land on. What then?
0: Those pigeons have been trained between these two boats and never failed. They have covered distances up to 500 miles, and I think they could do 1,000 if they had to.
2: And Johnson has a pair on his boat, which are trained to come to this boat. And only exhaustion would make them land on anything else.
0: That's right, and that's something else to worry about.
1: How come?
0: Well, if Johnson should send a pigeon before we do, the pigeon thing is exposed.
1: Yes, but I...
0: Quiet, here's Johnson.
4: 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J-12 calling Bradford on J-24Y. 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I am using land relay. 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
0: Quiet now. When he gives us a location of the storm center, that will be his own position. He's telling us in code how near his boat is to us.
4: Advise you try directional beam to coast of Chile. 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

0: so irresistible, you can't help falling in love.
1: Once upon a time there was an engineer.
2: Choo-choo Charlie was his name, we hear.
1: He had an engine and he sure had fun. 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
3: 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Charlie says, love my good and plenty. 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

0: Once again, the Damon Runyon Theater brings you another story by the master storyteller, Damon Runyon. And this one, Palm Beach Santa Claus. And to tell it to you, here is Broadway.
1: Thanks. Well, it is of a pleasant afternoon of a May that I am in Palm Beach, which in turn is in Florida. I am standing with Fatso Zimf on a corner, and we are talking of this and that, when the following happens.
2: Mr. Zimf? Oh, Mr. Zimf?
1: Hey, Fatso, that doll in the big car seems to know you.
3: Huh? Why?
1: She called you by name.
3: Oh?
2: Mr. Zimf, you!
3: I do not know her.
1: She's a classy looker.
3: She's getting out and coming over. Maybe she's going to hit me for a touch.
1: With a car like that?
3: Shh.
2: Mr. Zimf, don't you remember me?
3: I do not seem to place the face with any name I am able to recall. Perhaps it is on the Riviera?
2: Oh, no. Remember Mrs. Mims, the party. Santa Claus? Look closely at me, Santa Claus.
3: Well, well, well. How you change.
2: Thanks to you. I'm so grateful.
3: And how is your husband?
2: Fine. I'm very glad to see you and grateful. Here, please take this.
3: $50,
2: and any time you're in Palm Beach, please look me up. I'll never forget what you did. Goodbye, and Merry Christmas, Santa Claus.
1: Well, now I see everything. A classy doll steps out of a classy car, calls you Mr. Zimf, says she is glad to see you, hands you $50, calls you Santa Claus, and wishes you a Merry Christmas in the month of May.
3: It is a peculiar state of affairs, is it not?
4: You get no argument from me.
3: I take it you would like to hear about it.
1: I am always in the market for a good story.
3: We will sit on this bench, and I will tell you the story of the time I play Santa Claus and louse things up in general for certain people and fix things up good for others.
1: Now, the story Fatso Zimf relates is quite a one indeed, and I am very curious about it because I never see any doll glad to see Fatso. Not that he is a bad guy, but he is not the romantic type. Being maybe about 275 pounds, with a big round face with so many folds in it, one looks five or six times to catch sight of an eye or a mouth. Anyway, what the story is, I will tell you in a minute.
0: And now, back to the Damon Runyon Theater and the famous story, Palm Beach Santa Claus.
1: Like I say, Fatso Zimf starts to tell me a story. It seems that the December before, he is stranded in Palm Beach. He gets there by bus, with no money left over for food or a place to stay. So he is standing on a street corner, thinking of getting a few dimes together one way or another without working for him, when the scene is as follows.
5: You there. You, fat man.
3: You speak to me, lady?
5: Come here a moment.
3: Why? If I do that, I will have to move.
5: Are you out of work?
3: If you mean, do I take it easy, yes.
5: Come over here. I don't want to keep yelling.
3: There is a remedy for that, lady. Close your mouth.
5: Would you like to make $100?
3: Oh, that is the way you should open every discussion. It changes the complexion of things.
5: Is that all the faster you can walk?
3: For a C note, yeah. What is this you offer me?
5: A job.
3: How unpleasant can things be?
5: Gregorio. Gregorio.
3: My name, lady, is Zimf. Elmore Zimf.
5: I'm not talking to you.
3: Then who is Gregorio?
5: Gregorio, wake up.
6: Are we home, darling?
5: No, Gregorio, but look what I found.
6: Well, thanks for the elephant, but what'll I do with it?
5: Oh, he is fat, isn't he?
6: Looks like he broke loose from a mooring net.
5: But just what I've been looking for. I've never seen such a fat man.
6: May I go back to sleep now? Now that I've seen the sideshow?
3: Look, in a short second, I'll reach over there and take great pleasure in grinding you into a small spot.
6: Really? Come on, darling, let's go.
5: No, I want this man.
3: Not for $100.
5: I want you to play Santa Claus at my Christmas party tomorrow.
3: Huh?
5: You look as though you could use $100. You're a little seedy.
3: Okay, so I will go someplace and plant myself. Goodbye.
5: You want $100, don't you?
3: Sounds good.
5: Then it's all settled. Here's my card. The name is Mim, Mrs. Mannering Mim. The address is on the card. Show up tomorrow morning and report to Sparks.
3: Who is he?
5: My butler. He'll show you around and explain what you're to do. Goodbye.
4: Mim is what you might call a social figure here in Palm Beach.
3: From what I see, the figure leaves something to be desired.
4: I didn't mean it that way, Mr. Fatso. I meant she's a social arbiter, so to speak.
3: So to speak, huh? So to speak how?
4: I beg your pardon.
3: What is this arbiter?
4: Oh, well, Mrs. Mim is very powerful because of her immense wealth and position. When she gives a party, people come to it.
3: I see. Now, who is this Gregorio I meet yesterday?
4: Well, he claims to be the scion of an old European family. I think it's a phony. He calls himself Count Gregorio.
3: Oh? Well, he almost gets a count of 10 yesterday. He is Mrs. Mim's boyfriend, huh?
4: Oh, dear, no. Johnny Ralph is Mrs. Mim's fiancé.
3: Who is Johnny Ralph?
4: Well, he was engaged to Miss Betty Lou Clayton, a very sweet girl, if I may say so.
3: You may. But if Gregorio is not Mrs. Mim's patootie and Johnny Ralph is, what is Gregorio doing with Mrs. Mim?
4: He's a house guest here for 8 months now.
3: Oh, I see. You know, it seems I see his face before someplace.
4: Oh, he claims to have been all over the world.
3: Oh, if he is a count, why does he not speak with an accent? He slings the old king stuff around as good like I do.
4: Oh, yes. Yes, of course.
3: Of course. Well, Sparks, the old guy, I think I will case the joint.
4: I beg your pardon?
3: Give this pile the eye.
4: I don't quite understand, Mr. Fatso.
3: I'm going to give Mrs. Mim's layout the O-O.
4: Oh? Oh, what?
3: I'm going to look around, so to speak.
1: So, Fatso starts a tour. And from what he tells me, Grant's tomb would be only a mailbox for Mrs. Mim's joint. He is walking through a garden the size of Central Park when this happened.
3: Oh!
7: Oh, I'm sorry.
3: Oh, no, little miss, it is my fault. I should be walking sideways to give more room on the path.
7: No, I should have been looking, but I...
3: Oh, my goodness. Do I hurt you?
7: Oh, no. I'm unhappy.
3: Oh. Well, maybe if you sit down here on this bench.
7: Thank you. You're very kind.
3: Think nothing of it at all. You have got a hanky?
7: No.
3: Well, here. Use mine.
7: Thanks. Gee, it's big.
3: I make them myself. Out of pillowcases. But tell me, why are you crying, little miss?
7: Oh, I don't want to bother you with my troubles.
3: Oh, it is no bother.
7: Who are you? What's your name?
3: Well, I guess you can call me Santa Claus.
7: There isn't any Santa Claus.
3: Right away we get in an argument.
7: Oh, I'm sorry, Santa, but I can't help it. I'd like to get up and run away from here just as fast as I could, away from this terrible place and her and him.
3: I missed some of the details, I guess.
7: She stole him from me. She saw her chance and stole him.
3: Who? Who pinches what?
7: Mrs. Mim, that old...
3: Crow?
7: Thank you. That old crow always wanted Johnny for herself, so when Johnny and I had the argument, she saw her chance.
3: Oh. This Johnny, is his last name Ralph?
7: Oh, you know him? You know Johnny?
3: Well, only from what I hear. And judging from that, this Johnny Ralph seems to me to be a soft-boiled egg.
7: Oh, he's not. He's wonderful.
3: Well, things change, I guess.
7: He's so proud and so stubborn.
3: So?
7: We had a fight. I should have given in, but I'm proud, too. And it was important.
3: To break up what is known as a romance, it must be.
7: He wanted to go swimming and I wanted to go dancing.
3: My, what an important thing.
7: One word led to another until finally we weren't speaking. No, he's going to marry Mrs. Mim. And I have to marry Gregorio.
3: What? A nice little chick like you has got to marry that bleached oyster?
7: Who's my mother? She thinks the title in the family would be wonderful.
3: Look, why do you not go up to this Johnny Ralph and say, Johnny, We will go dancing.
7: He wanted to go swimming.
3: Okay, okay. But from the way these dolls dress down here, you could have do one or the other without changing a stitch. Well, that is not here any place. Why do you not speak to him?
7: And give up my pride? I should say not. For all I care, he can marry Mrs. Mim, the old crow. Marry her and stay in this mausoleum for the rest of his life. I'll marry Gregorio and be happy.
3: I see what you mean. Well, little miss, if you will not speak to Johnny and he will not speak to you, that is what we call a dead heat. Nobody gets a winner.
7: Johnny and Mrs. Crow are going to be married next week, and I'll never see him again. She'll keep him locked up here. Oh, why was I ever born?
3: I will ask your mother and father.
7: Huh?
3: Nothing. But you have got a whole week.
7: No, I haven't. My mother and father are taking me away after the party tonight.
3: Oh, I see. Well, as they say in books, there is many a slip between here and there. Who knows? Maybe something will slip in your direction.
1: So, that is the story so far. Fatso has naturally got a soft heart, and to see Betty Lou in such a state affects him deeply. Of course, that he does not like Gregorio has something to do with his feelings. But it looks real hopeless because he is just an outsider and cannot swing the election one way or the other. However, he puts his brain to work on it, and what he does is something indeed. And what it is, I will tell you in a minute.
0: And now, back to the Damon Runyon Theater and the famous story, Palm Beach Santa Claus.
1: Like he tells me, Fatso learns that Betty Lou loves Johnny Ralph. But Johnny is snagged by Mrs. Mim, and Betty Lou's mother wishes her to marry Gregorio. It is a fine state of affairs. But Fatso wishes to fix it up. So the morning goes by, and it comes up afternoon. And Fatso is weary indeed from using his brain so much and coming out to nothing at all. Then Mrs. Mim catches him, and the scene is as follows.
5: Oh, there you are. I've been looking for you.
3: I am not hard to locate once I am in the light.
5: You know what you're supposed to do this evening?
3: I put on a red suit, paste some phony seaweed on my chin, and make like Santa Claus. For this, I collect a C-note.
5: There's something very important you must know. The presents will be on this table. My guests bring their gifts for their friends, their wives, and so forth. They'll be put here. All you'll have to do is... By the way, can you read?
3: Try me on a racing form.
5: The cards will be plainly marked. All you have to do is call off the names, and the recipients will...
3: The who?
5: The recipients.
3: A minute ago, you say guests.
5: Will you please listen?
3: Okay. What happens?
5: The guests will come up when their names are called. You hand each one his or her gift. Is that clear?
3: Like tomorrow's weather, highly.
5: Good. Now,
8: there you are, darling.
5: Gregorio, hello, dearest.
8: Hello. Hello, Santa.
3: You know what I would like to give you for Christmas, Gregorio? Five fingers, all in a bunch.
5: Stop it. Excuse me a moment. I've got to see to something else.
8: Certainly, sweetheart. Well, what are you staring at?
3: Your face. I've seen it someplace before. Only then it has got no mustache.
8: Why, you're crazy.
3: You know, Gregorio, there is nothing I would like better than to gum things up for you.
8: Not a chance, fat man.
3: So you think you are going to marry Miss Betty Lou Clayton?
8: Who told you that?
3: Oh, I get around. You know, you will have a soft spot if you marry her. From what I hear, her papa is leafy with lettuce, dough.
8: So what of it?
3: I tell you right now, Greggy, if there is anything I can do to put you on the outside rail and running slow, I will do so.
8: And let me tell you something, Blimp. You try one funny act and I'll have you tossed in the clink so fast you'll be there 10 days before you realize it.
3: So?
8: So, Mrs. Mim packs some weight down here, and she likes me.
3: There is no accounting for taste, so to speak.
1: Afternoon wears on, and what is it but evening when Fatso is in the house with Sparks? So far, Fatso thinks of nothing to help Betty Lou and at the same time foul things up for Gregorio. But he is working on it and is so busy that Sparks says to him...
4: Were you listening to me, Mr. Fatso?
3: You say something, Sparks?
4: Yes, I remarked. You look quite jolly in your costume, I really must say. You look like St. Nicholas himself.
3: You are in the wrong arena. I am Santa Claus.
4: Quite so. Now, the gifts are all on the table here. And as soon as the guests finish dinner, they'll go out on the patio. You'll then make your appearance and distribute your presents. Is that quite clear, Mr. Fatso?
3: Sure. All I do is read the cards, huh?
4: Yeah, do you wish to practice?
3: Oh, yeah. You better line me up in somebody's name.
4: All right, here. Here, try this one.
3: To Mrs. Ashburn.
4: No, that's Ashburn.
3: The writing is bad.
4: Well, go on.
3: Well. To my darling Johnny from his bride-to-be, Catherine. That's Mrs. Mim, huh?
4: Yes, Mrs. Mim.
3: What is in the box?
4: Cufflinks. Solid gold with ruby setting.
3: Uh-huh. Oh, and here is one from Johnny to Catherine.
4: An engagement ring. Mrs. Mim helped him pick it out.
3: She is going to help around the house, I guess. Okay, I got everything straight.
4: Well, then, I shall attend to some other duties. Make yourself at home, meanwhile.
3: Yeah, sure.
9: Hello. I didn't know anybody was here.
3: Nobody but us Santa Clauses.
9: Uh-huh.
3: So I am not funny, but neither am I a heist.
9: I'm sorry. I guess I'm feeling rotten.
3: Oh, you are sick?
9: Yeah, I guess you can call it that. Lots of presents, huh?
3: Plenty.
9: To Betty Lou from her adoring Gregorio. Adoring, or that phony nickel,
3: I take it you do not like Gregorio.
9: Would you like the guy who's going to marry the girl you love?
3: It seems to me your name might be Johnny Ralph.
9: You seem right. How'd you know?
3: I peeked down chimneys.
9: Oh, yeah. Great party this is going to be.
3: Do not ask me how I know. But I do know there is trouble between you and Betty Lou. Why do you not walk up to her and say, Betty Lou, we will go swimming?
9: She wanted to go dancing.
3: Okay, dancing, swimming. Why do you not make up with her?
9: I should say not. The first fight we have, she takes up with that...
3: Well, you take up with Mrs. Mim.
9: Oh, that's different. I did it for spite, but Betty Lou. Now, there's a title. Countess Betty Lou. Sounds like something a bakery would name a pastry.
3: But you are dead set against making the first pitch.
9: Doing what?
3: Putting on the soap, buttering up, smooching the old situation.
9: If you mean apologize and make up, I will not. She comes to me first or nothing doing.
3: Okay, so I try. What more can Santa Claus do?
1: So that is a dead end for Fatso and Love's Young Dream. It looks like things are not going to happen so good for anybody. Then it is just after the guests finish dinner. They're on the patio, and Sparks has given Fatso some last-minute instructions.
4: Now, remember, Mr. Fatso, call the names and let the guests come up to the table. You understand?
3: So to speak, yes.
4: Good. Now, there's... They're here again.
3: Who?
4: Mr. and Mrs. Brokaw.
3: So? They crashed the joint?
4: They depress me.
3: Where are they? And why do they do what you said to you?
4: Over there, under the tree by the pool.
3: They look like they are at a funeral.
4: They always look that way.
3: You say Mr. and Mrs.?
4: Yes.
3: He is a lot older than she is.
4: And insanely jealous. If anyone so much as looks at her, he goes into a rage. They say he carries a gun in case.
3: Is that so?
4: Uh-huh.
3: Well.
4: They never give each other anything, you know. Mr. Brokaw doesn't believe in Christmas.
3: Not even in Santa Claus?
4: Yeah. Not even in you.
3: Well, now I...
10: All right, everyone. Get ready for the entrance of dear old Santa Claus.
4: Oh, that's you, Mr. Petzl.
10: Come on, everyone. Let's sing while the jolly old saint comes in. Everyone.
11: For he's a jolly fellow.
10: Come on, Santa. I'm sure you have something for each of us.
12: Oh, here I come, jolly old Santa Claus. I come from the North Pole. Drinks on the house.
13: Shut up, you old fool.
12: Yes, sirree, if you are all good little boys and girls, I will tell you what is good in the fifth tomorrow.
13: For goodness sake, be quiet and just give out the presents.
12: And what do we have here if not presents? Well,
14: Odds are 6 to 5. These are presents. Anyone wish to fade dear old Santa Claus?
13: The presents, give them out and shut up.
14: Now, here is a present, and it says on it, for Betty Lou. Betty Lou!
15: Here I am, Santa.
14: Here you are, little miss. Open it up.
15: Thank you very much.
14: Yes, sirree. Santa's on the rail tonight.
15: Oh, a ring. Oh. An engagement ring from... Johnny! Oh, Johnny!
16: Huh?
15: There's some mistake.
14: Santa never makes a mistake, lady, never.
15: Oh, Johnny, it's so wonderful.
16: Yeah, but I...
14: And here is one for Johnny Ralph.
16: For me? Well, it says from Betty Lou. Betty Lou, the cufflinks I wanted. Why,
15: cufflinks? For me?
13: There's been a horrible mistake.
16: Oh, Betty, darling.
15: Oh, Johnny, I love you so. And this ring...
13: What are they doing?
3: Why, they are dancing.
13: But they're not moving.
3: It is hard without music, but they are doing it.
13: You get away from there, you old fool. Get away. Sparks, get this man out of here. Gregorio, somebody. This is all a horrible mistake.
14: Oh, speaking of Gregorio, here is one from Gregorio to Mrs. Brokaw. From her adoring Gregorio, it says here.
17: What? What did you say?
14: Oh, you are Gregorio?
17: Hi, Mr. Brokaw. Let me see that package. Adoring Gregorio. I'll adore him. Where is he? I'll kill him.
15: He's got
17: I'll
15: a gun.
17: Kill him. Where is
15: Please,
17: he?
15: Mr. Brokaw, there's been a terrible error.
17: There he is. I'll murder him.
15: Please, everyone, it's all right. This is a new game. Please, sit down.
14: My, look how fast Gregorio runs.
13: I'll kill you.
14: Now, Mrs. Mim, I only do what Santa Claus would do.
13: A knife. Somebody hands me a knife.
14: Good night, everybody, and Merry Christmas.
13: Stop, I want to kill you.
14: You owe me $100 for this night's work.
13: Stop it, I'll give it to you.
14: On second thought, I will pass it up. Oh, now, Mrs. Mim.
13: I do got not you now.
14: Well, I'm stuck in the doorway.
13: You bungling stupid. Oh, what you've done to me. Disgraced me. This will be in all the papers. You
14: are not supposed to kick Santa Claus.
13: Take that. And that. And that.
17: I'll kill you. Make off to my wife.
13: Mr. Brokaw, please. It's all a mistake.
14: Mrs. Mim, you better catch him before he commits a murder in your house, and then you will be in the papers.
15: Mr. Brokaw, please let me explain. Let me explain.
16: Hold it, Santa. We'll get you out of there.
14: Oh, Johnny Ralph, I am glad to see you.
15: Did she hurt you, Santa?
14: Oh, do not let anybody tell you that open toes on shoes do not hurt as bad as the solid.
15: Oh, Santa, you're wonderful.
16: Oh, you're just great. Absolutely great.
14: Everything is all right now, huh?
15: We're speaking again. Oh, you made us see how silly we were.
14: That is good. Besides, I know that Gregorio is nothing but a phony. I remember now that he is a steward on a night boat.
16: Well, is there anything we can do for you, Santa?
14: Yeah, unless I wish to remain here permanent, which I do not. You can get me out of this doorway before Mrs. Mim comes back and starts all over again. My, there is good hunting tonight.
1: So, that is the story Fatso tells me. But only up to a certain point. What the payoff is, I will tell you... in a minute. Well, like I say, Fatso tells me the story of when he plays Santa Claus. I think about it for a minute, and he says...
14: So that is why the doll calls me Santa Claus, Broadway. That is also why she slips me $50.
1: I see. But tell me, Fatso, do you read the names wrong on the presents?
14: Oh, no. I just do a little changing while I'm giving them out. It's very smart of me, is it not?
1: Well, what happens with Mrs. Mim?
14: Oh, she goes into hiding for a long time. It seems the papers get hold of the story and have a good time with it. Also, Gregorio takes a quick trip away.
1: Then Mr. Brokaw does not shoot him.
14: The last I see of Gregorio, there is no bullet that can catch up with him, much less Mr. Brokaw.
1: Uh-huh. Now I understand why the doll says she is grateful. She marries Johnny Ralph and is happy.
14: Oh, no. The doll does not marry Johnny Ralph.
1: Huh? But you fix it up for her.
14: I do, sure. Betty Lou marries Johnny and vice versa.
1: That is what I just say.
14: No, you do not. You say the doll that gives me the 50 a little while ago marries Johnny Ralph.
1: Well, is that not Betty Lou?
14: Oh, my goodness, no. The doll who just leaves is Mrs. Brokaw.
1: Now, wait a minute, Fatso. It seems to me that something is wrong here. You make her husband very jealous by pretending that she gets a present from her adoring Gregorio. That breaks up a marriage. And she is not grateful for that, is she?
14: Look, Broadway, I will start again. One day, I am standing on a corner...
1: No. When... Just explain why Mrs. Brokaw is grateful.
14: I do.
1: Then do it again, because I am someplace else when you do.
14: Okay. Ever since Mrs. Brokaw gets what she thinks is a present from Gregorio, she decides she is a natural-born charmer. Well, Gregorio never's around again to tell her he does not send her a present. So, there you are.
1: Where?
14: Why, Mrs. Brokaw blossoms forth into a life of gaiety, and they tell me her husband cannot do a thing about it.
1: Oh, I see. Well, Merry Christmas, Fatso.
14: Merry Christmas, Broadway, so to speak.
0: And so ends the famous Damon Runyon story, Palm Beach Santa Claus. 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

0: The Damon Runyon Theater with John Brown as Broadway is directed by Richard Sandville, and the stories adapted for radio by Russell Hughes. Vern Carstensen is in charge of production. This is a Mayfair production.
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13: You say there are demons and spirits in your mind. 1,200 feet below the surface of the earth. For this much money, I'd like to see them.

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Starring Mr. John Daner as Paladin. San Francisco, 1875. The Carlton Hotel, headquarters of the man called Paladin.

0: boy, you frighten Miss Wong.
1: Quick, you come here in the room.
0: Why are you so sneaky?
1: It's matter of great, great secret.
0: Does Mr. Pilotong wish to see me?
1: No, no, he already left early this morning. Quick, you come inside.
0: Oh, Lady and Judge, tell Miss Wong to hurry this morning. Many rooms to make ready for new guests.
1: Come on in. Matter of great importance will take only 1 minute of precious time.
0: Oh, precious time.
1: Look.
0: Oh, papers with much elegant writing. That's all?
1: Papers belong to Hey Boy. We'll make him very rich Chinese.
0: Oh, what's all?
1: Our elegant writing say Hey Boy owns 2 shares of stock in silver mine. Worth very much money. In few months, maybe worth $100.
0: Oh, paper such as these very expensive to buy?
1: Oh, no, no, no. Mr. Paladin may gift it to Hey Boy.
0: Gift?
1: Mm-hmm. Very important man who is owner of mine give Mr. Paladin 50 shares of stock for do special job.
0: Oh, where is Mr. Paladin?
1: Mr. Paladin leave this morning to go to silver mine in Virginia City. And before he leaves, he give me 2 shares of same stock. He's good?
0: He's good. Mr. Paladin, very generous.
1: Oh, yes. I keep stock papers locked in special drawer here in Mr. Paladin's room. It's big secret.
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3: Samuel T. Curry owned 2 of the largest silver-producing mines in the Comstock Lode. He had hired me to help him solve what he called a peculiar puzzle. I knew nothing of the details, but accepted the job on the strength of a generous fee and the chance to visit Nevada's mushrooming metropolis, Virginia City. It was almost sundown when I boarded Mr. Curry's private car in Reno on the Virginia and Truckee Railroad. His canary-colored coach was lavishly furnished with thick, bright carpeting, drawn silk shades, a crystal chandelier, and even a marble bathtub. Mr. Curry, his wife, and I enjoyed a festive dinner of quail and champagne as the train rounded the many curves on the quickest rail line in the world.
4: Won't you have some more champagne, Mr. Perry?
3: No, thanks, ma'am. I'm afraid I'm not much for drinking champagne.
5: Would you like some straight whiskey, Paladin? Irish?
3: Oh, that sounds mighty good, Mr. Curry. If you're going to have some, I'll join you.
5: It's right over here in the cabinet.
4: Oh, I just love champagne. Mr. Curry imported it especially for me. It came on a ship all the way from France, round Cape Horn. Cases of it, just for me.
3: Oh, well, that was very nice of him, Mrs. Curry.
4: Oh, he's good to me, all right. Lets me have everything I want, except what I want most.
5: Now, Emma...
4: He won't let me go and live in Paris like Mary Bowers does. She has a big home over there and everything. The toast of the continent.
5: Now, Emma, Mr. Paladin... ain't interested in our little family squabble. Him and me have got some important talking to do.
4: Now, I know what you're going to talk about. Ghosts. Do you believe in ghosts, Miss Paladin?
3: No, ma'am, I don't.
4: Oh, well, that's too bad. You're such a handsome man, too.
3: Well, I know a lot of people who do believe in ghosts.
4: But so. Mr. Curry doesn't either. Looks like you hired the right man, Sam.
5: Yeah. Now, why don't you go in the bedroom and take a nap, Emma? You'll feel better when we get to Virginia City.
4: I feel fine. I'm going to have another glass of champagne.
5: Len, would you be so kind as to sit in that chair over there and read a book or something so as we can talk alone?
4: Oh, all right. Always talking business. Everywhere we go, always business.
3: Well, what's this about ghosts, Mr. Curry?
5: Well, it all started about a month ago, after the big fire in my Consolidated Nevada mine. You hear about that?
3: No, I didn't.
5: Well, it was a big one. We lost 45 men.
3: 45? Well, that's terrible. How'd the fire start?
5: Now, we don't know for sure. Probably one of the men left a candle stuck against the timber. Now, you've seen big fires on the surface of the earth, ain't you? I mean, big ones?
3: Yeah.
5: Then you know how frightful they can be. But a fire hundreds, thousands of feet below the earth in a mine, that's a terrible, terrible beyond words.
3: Well, I can well imagine.
5: Well, sir, it was a lucky thing we were changing shifts about the time it broke out, or we'd have lost more men than we did. I was down in San Francisco at the time. When I got up here, it was all over. Now, what are you laughing at, Emma?
4: Celebrated Jumping Frog of Calaveras County. Oh, that Mark Twain sure is a funny man.
5: Have a cigar, Paladin.
3: Oh, thank you. I suppose the ghost you mentioned came after the fire.
5: Yeah, but not at first. After a few days, we got some of the men to go back to work. Cleared out the charred wood, retimbered most of the drifts and crosscuts. But then a peculiar thing happened. The men started complaining of ghosts.
3: What did these ghosts look like, Mr. Curry?
5: Oh, they never actually saw one, I guess, but the men said they heard somebody groaning and laughing. Sometimes all their candles would go out at once.
3: A sudden wind blast could cause that.
5: Why, sure, but then one man said he felt somebody's hands around his neck. All kinds of crazy things. I just can't pay men enough money to go down and work in that mine.
3: I presume then, Mr. Curry, that you hired me to look into this ghost business.
5: Well, if you're willing to do it and you clear this mess up for me, I'll pay you with 50 more shares of stock in Consolidated Nevada.
3: Now, how much do you think your stock will be worth when you get the mine working again?
5: I want to tell you something, Paladin. Only three people know about this. Emma, her brother Dan, he's my superintendent, and myself. Before that fire broke out, our main shaft had reached the 1,200-foot level. As soon as the men had cut adrift at that level, Dan and me went down to get some more samples. I think we tapped the biggest bonanza ever found under Sun Mountain. The highest assay says it's worth 600 a ton.
3: Wow. No wonder you want to get the men back in the mine.
4: Sam? Did you know that Mark Twain used to live in Virginia City? Except his name was Sam Clemens then.
5: Yes, Emma. Paladin, when we start taking that ore up to the surface, your stock may be worth 500 a share. Are you willing?
3: Mr. Curry, you just bought yourself a ghost chaser.

0: Winston tastes good like a cigarette should because...
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0: Filter blend is a mighty good reason for you to smoke Winston. 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

0: That night, I was the guest of Mr. and Mrs. Curry in their palatial Virginia City home. The next morning, we took a carriage to the Consolidated Nevada Mine, located in the northeastern part of the city where most of the larger mines are found. Their main buildings resting above the richest silver deposits in the world. In the superintendent's office, I met Mr. Curry's brother-in-law, Dan Castleberry, who said that he would accompany me into the mine. We boarded the hoisting cage, and the engineer lowered us down into the main shaft.
1: You ever go down the mine before, Mr. Fallon?
0: No, not one this large.
1: We got 12 different levels in the Consolidated, 100 feet apart. The Humboldt mine next to ours has 14 levels.
0: Yeah. You know, if you could hoist this mine out of the ground and stand it on the surface, it'd make quite a tall building, wouldn't it?
1: It'd be the tallest I've ever seen.
0: Are there any men working down here today?
1: No, sir, not this morning. We only have 12 men brave enough to work for us at all. They come on in the afternoon.
0: Can't get much work done in a mine this size with just 12 men.
1: Just a little maintenance on the timber is all. We used to carry 300 men a day. Regular ghost town down here now, though. With real ghosts, too.
0: Have you come across any?
1: I've heard them. You'll hear them, too. Which level you want to stop at first?
0: Well, how about where the big fire started?
1: That'd be the next stop, 700-foot level. I'll ring engineer.

0: This is it. Keep your lantern high. You can see better.
1: Hey. Big tunnel.
0: Yeah, this drift's about 8 feet high.
1: Your charred beams are sagging quite a bit.
0: They need replacing. When you don't keep the timbers up, the pressure of the earth puts a lot of strain on them. Don't hurt, though. You get a lot of warning from a cave-in.
1: Yeah. What's that noise?
0: Look down at your feet.
1: Rats.
0: Best friend of mine I ever had. See that one cock his head up to you? They think we brought him something to eat.
1: Where did they get food down here?
0: Mostly scraps from lunch pails.
1: Oh.
0: Picking's been kind of lean lately, though. Some of these little buggers are regular pests. They're real help to us when there's about to be a cave-in. They give us plenty of notice.
1: How's that?
0: Oh, the way they scamp about, uneasy-like, looking for a place to hide. There's a crosscut up ahead. You want to walk through there, look around?
1: Well, how far does this main drift go back?
0: About 20-odd yards or so. Comes to a dead end. On the other side of the wall is the Humboldt mine.
1: Hey, listen.
0: Well, that's one.
1: They're hoisting the cage up.
0: Somebody signal engineer from down here.
1: And we're not alone. Somebody else is down here with us.
0: It can't be, Paladin. There's only one entrance, the main shaft. And we're the only ones to come down since yesterday afternoon.
1: Quiet. Listen.
0: There they go.
1: Sounds like it's coming through that cross cut. Let's go.
0: Wait a minute, Paladin. If we go through there and our lanterns get blown out, we'll never find our way back. There ain't no telling what'll happen.
1: It won't be any safer here. Are you coming with me?
0: I ain't staying here alone.
1: All right, come on. Wait a minute.
0: They stopped.
1: Yeah. All right. Come out. Show your faces. How you doing, Dan?
2: Well, if you ain't busy, give me a hand.
1: I'm with you.
2: It's dark. I can't see what I'm doing.
1: All right. I got him. All right, see if you can find the lanterns. Then we'll get these ghosts up to the surface and find out who they are.

0: Lately, we've been hearing a lot of talk about the new THI. THI stands for Temperature Humidity Index. It's a new wrinkle from the Weather Bureau. Here at CBS Radio, we have an LI, Laughter Index. The LI is at its peak every weekday evening in a great hour of comedy entertainment that reaches you right here on this station. Among the headliners on our LI are those veteran chortle champions, Amos and Andy. Every evening, Monday through Friday, hear Amos, Andy, the Kingfish, and all the other wonderful characters that people the Amos and Andy Music Hall. There's another Andy in CBS Radio's Laughter Index, Andy Griffith, star of the Broadway musical hit Destry Rides Again. On CBS Radio, Andy Griffith rides again and again over the strange doings of his fellow man in mischievously droll fashion. And rounding out the Amos and Andy Music Hall and Andy Griffith, laugh to the antics of Burns and Allen and Bob and Ray. You'll find them all on Evening Comedy Time, keeping CBS Radio's Laughter Index high as a dizzy kite.
1: Dan found the lanterns and we made our way back to the main shaft. He carried the limp form of the man I had tussled with, and I forced the other one along with a hammer lock. The engineer had lowered the cage back to our level after he had found it empty on the false alarm hoist. On our signal, he brought us up to the sunlight and fresh air. Mr. Curry was still in the office when we got back. All right, you get on in there.
2: Who are these men, Paladin?
1: Your ghost, Mr. Curry. Throw him over in the bunk, Dan. Looks like he'll be out for a while.
3: Yeah.
1: As for you, have a seat in that chair. Mr. Curry, ever see this man before?
2: Yeah. No, I don't think so.
1: Have you, Dan?
3: No, they never worked for us.
2: Now, where'd you find them?
1: In the mine, yelling like banshees. Dan and I followed their voices and they jumped us.
2: Huh. Now, what's your name?
1: Speak up, mister. I'll work you over like I did your partner.
3: Well,
1: you heard, Mr. Curry. Now, what's your name?
3: Don't matter.
1: How did you get in the mine? Who sent you down there?
3: No, I can't tell them. They'll kill me.
1: They won't get a chance. I'll do it for them.
3: All right. I'll tell you.
1: All right. Now, who did it?
3: The Humboldt mine. I'll work for them.
2: How'd you get over here?
3: Weeks ago, we drilled through your side at the 1,200-foot level. Mr. Belcher, the owner, came down and said he was going to look around. He waited till everything was quiet and went over. I guess he found you had a rich vein because he took some samples. Then he had the connecting hole caved in with dynamite.
2: Yeah, I think I know the rest. That darn fool Belcher started the fire, too.
3: No, sir, Mr. Curry. We didn't start the fire. That's something that just happened. But after it was all over, we drilled through one of the upper levels and started our ghosting. Mr. Belcher had us do that. I guess it seemed to fit in after all those men were killed in the fire.
2: Yeah, Belcher knew I had a bonanza, so if he scared all my men off, he could take what he wanted. That cheating, fuzzy snake, I'll sue him for every penny he's got.
1: What do you want done with these men, Mr. Curry?
2: Send them back to Belcher.
3: No, no. Don't do that. He'll kill me, sure.
2: All right, I don't care. Turn them loose. I got no use for them. It's Belcher I'm going after. Now, right now, I'm going down to San Francisco and get my lawyer started on this. You care to go with me, Paladin?
1: I like that very much.
2: Oh, I almost forgot. Mrs. Curry told me to invite you to the big railroad ball tomorrow night here in Virginia City. Maybe you'd rather stay over for that.
1: Well, if it's all the same to you, Mr. Curry, I'd just as soon head back to San Francisco.
2: Yeah, I don't say as I blame you. Oh, by the way, since Emma will be staying here, I'll see to it that we get steak on that train instead of that quail and plenty of Irish whiskey.
1: Now, that's one trip I'm going to look forward to, Mr. Curry.

0: Oh, Mr. Paladin, welcome home.
1: Thank you, hey boy.
0: You leave the bags outside?
1: In the court. Will you get them for me, please?
0: Yes, sir. Mr. Paladin.
1: Yes?
0: Did you see a silver mine in Virginia City? The one which belonged with stock papers?
1: The Consolidated Nevada? Yes, I did.
0: What you think? We make you lots of money?
1: Well, we'll have to wait and see, hey boy. It could be in a month or so that your two shares, will be worth $1,000.
0: Oh, $1,000. $1,000. Oh, Missy, well, I'm going to be very happy when hey boy comes rich. $1,000.
1: Oh, hey boy.
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of Gun, Will Travel. 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Tonight's story was specially written for Have Gun, Will Travel by Mr. Paris. Featured in the cast were Bart Robinson, Harry Bartell, James Nusser, and Helen Klebe. 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

0: Once upon a time there was an engineer.
1: Choo-choo Charlie was his name, we hear.
0: He had an engine and he sure had fun. He used good and plenty candy to make the train run.

0: Johnny that I love so well.
1: Yes, it's for you. It's your dinner. It's called Cupboard Love. Cupboard Love's different. Comes in a packet, not a tin. See this foil pouch? Keeps it moist and squeezy. That's right. It's a new kind of cat food. Moist. It's good for you. Like it?
2: New Cupboard Love. What the well-cared-for cat has for dinner.
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5: 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And now, here he is, the one, the only...
7: Well, here I am again with a chance for each of our couples to win up to $10,000. And if any of them say the secret word, they'll win an extra $100.
5: And Groucho will meet our first couple in just a moment.
8: December 1945. World War II has ended. In Moscow, the foreign ministers of the Big Three meet in an attempt to solve the mounting international problems that threaten the peace. Three, and only three, American newsmen are admitted to the Soviet capital, especially to cover this historic conference. One of these three is Leon Pearson. Moscow, 1945, and Moscow again in 1947. Rome, 1948, for the crucial Italian elections. Germany, 48, flying the cargo route on the Berlin airlift. Leon Pearson, holder of the Legion of Honor for objective reporting. A man with a first-hand knowledge of history is typical of the top NBC newsmen who broadcast news on the hour. This is Chet Huntley inviting you to be with us as the news breaks on News on the Hour, all day, every day, over most of these same NBC stations.
5: Sanita Pelkey is waiting to talk to you now, and her partner is a special guest, one of the best-known names in the world of bridge, Mr. Charles Gorin. So, folks, you can please and meet... Groucho Marx.
7: Welcome to Your Bet Your Life. Say the secret word and divide it up. This isn't going to be easy, this next one.
9: I didn't expect you'd say hello to me, Groucho, when I
7: have no intention of saying hello to you. In fact, you can leave now, as far as I'm concerned. Welcome to Your Bet Your Life. Say the secret word and divide an extra $100. It's a common word, something you always have with you. And brother, that is an all you have. Mr. Gorin, I'm glad to see you.
9: Thank you. I'm glad I was noticed at long last.
7: That's the last time I'll look at you tonight. Mr. Gorin, I'm impressed having you up here. Your name is a household word among millions of bridge players. But don't let that go to your head, Mr. Because Drano is a household word, too. Now then, what kind of pinochle do you play?
9: As a matter of fact, I was weaned on pinochle.
7: You were?
9: That was my first game.
7: Is that so? We used milk in our house. Well, we'd cross that bridge after I tilt with this little tootsie over here. Huh? What is it?
10: Sunita.
7: Oh, Sunita. Well, that's a very pretty name.
10: Thank you.
7: You're a very pretty girl. Does your name have any translation?
10: Well, Groucho, it means health or healthy or something like that.
7: I picked the right name for you, Sunita. If I ever saw anyone who's bursting with health, this is it. How do you account for this large amount of beauty and health? And...
10: Well, Groucho, I think it's sports and good eating habits.
7: You mean a lot of sports have filled you up with a lot of food? Is that it?

0: Well,
1: what are your, what are some of your good eating habits? Can you eat peas with a knife?
0: No, but I eat liver and yogurt for breakfast every morning.
1: What a schweinerei, huh? Yogurt and liver? You know, it's bad enough to have to get up in the morning and look at the morning paper without having to stare at yogurt and liver besides. Why do you eat yogurt and liver?
0: Well, Groucho, yogurt and liver have a lot of B vitamins, and most people lack B vitamins.
1: You don't lack anything, kid. I'll come back to you very quickly. I'll call you Tommy, is that right?
2: Well, it's all right, except that if you call me Charlie, I'm more apt to answer to it, because that happens to be my name.
1: Oh, Charlie, huh? Wow. You said yogurt and liver, and that's the secret word. So you get $50, and Tiny Tim gets $50. Charlie, you look very familiar. Did we ever meet before?
2: Yes, we did, a great many years ago, and I don't want to reveal the length of time it's been.
1: Oh, I don't mind.
2: You don't?
1: I've lost her anyhow.
2: Can you remember I'll Say She Is?
1: Yes, I do. I'm still using the jokes from I'll Say She Is. Were you in that show? Were you a chorus boy in that show?
2: No, but my favorite partner was a chorus girl in one of your later shows, Coconuts.
1: Is that so?
2: Her name now is Helen Sobel. She's the greatest woman bridge player in the world. But at that time,
1: her
2: name
1: was... She
2: was a chorus girl in the Coconuts.
1: Well, how did we meet? I don't remember. Did you come backstage to see your inamorata?
2: I was supposed to teach you and your brothers to play bridge.
1: Oh. Well, what happened?
2: Well, I mentioned in passing right at the start that bridge was played with a deck consisting of 52 cards, at which point you rose and said that's as much as you could absorb in one lesson and out the window.
1: Well, it's true. I can't concentrate that long. The only game I like to play is Old Maid. Providing she isn't too old. Where are you from, Chuck?
2: Well, you might say I'm from Philadelphia.
1: What did you do there?
2: Well, I received my elementary education there, and when I left Philadelphia long enough to go up to Canada to get further education, and I was indiscreet enough to study law, and I became a lawyer.
1: And then you went back to Philadelphia, and you were a Philadelphia lawyer, huh?
2: That's...
1: Well, is it true what they say about Philadelphia lawyers?
2: I don't know. What do they say about Philadelphia lawyers?
1: He's a Philadelphia lawyer, all right. How old are you, Charlie?
2: I'm 56.
1: 56. How long have you been married?
2: I haven't been married yet, but I haven't given up hope.
1: How about a romance with Sunita here?
2: Well,
1: wouldn't you like to marry her?
2: I certainly would, any minute. But I have an idea she has one or two boyfriends lurking in the wings.
1: How old are you, Sunit? I'll call you Sunit, huh?
0: Sunny? 21.
1: Married?
0: No.
3: Do you play bridge?
0: No, I don't. I play gin rummy and Chinese checkers.
1: Chinese checkers, you play? Would you like to forget gin rummy and Chinese checkers and learn to play a real game?
0: Yes.
1: How would you like to learn to play from the world's greatest authority?
0: Well, I'd like Mr. Gorin to teach me bridge very much.
1: Who's talking about Gorin? What's more important, who's talking about bridge? Sunita, I pride myself on being able to guess occupations. I've been doing it so long. And I'd say offhand that you're a differential calculus teacher at Caltech. Is that right? Is that right?
0: No, Groucho.
1: You're not?
0: No. I'm a dancer and a showgirl at the Moulin Rouge.
1: Moulin Rouge. Well, that's a very fine place there. What do you do there?
0: Well, I actually walk around with an hour-shaped figure dress.
1: You just walk around? This is your entire occupation?
0: At the present, yes.
1: An hourglass dress, huh?
0: Mm-hmm.
1: Must be the early part of the hour, huh? Sunita, have you done any modeling?
0: Yes, I have, Groucho.
1: You won any contests?
0: Yes, that also. I've been Miss New York State this year in Miss Universe pageant. And I've been Miss Smiles, Miss St. George, Miss National Salami, Miss Potato Salad.
1: You were Miss National Salami? And... Well, is that anything like Miss Potato Salad? Or did you get them both together?
0: No, they were separate.
1: All you needed was coffee, huh? Well, what was this? You say you were Miss National Salami. Have you ever hung in a delicatessen window? Well, Charlie, besides marking cards and dealing from the bottom of the deck, just what do you do to keep busy?
2: Well, I've got lots to do to keep me busy. I have a daily column that I write for about 200 papers around the country. I usually have a book that I'm revising. I've recently taken on the bridge feature of Sports Illustrated magazine.
1: Oh. Well, what is your latest book called?
2: It's called Contract Bridge Complete. That is the new Contract Bridge Complete.
1: Yeah. Have you ever had a perfect hand?
2: Yes.
1: Charles?
2: Yes.
1: Yeah.
2: But I had it in the days... I had it rather as a...
1: When you were going with that chorus girl, you mean?
2: Yes. As a matter of fact, it was before that time. There was a type of game we called goulash. So
1: oh,
2: I
1: really?
2: Actually had it in the
1: meal. Well, there's a Hungarian in the audience here tonight. And at the word of goulash, he starts frothing at the mouth, and you got to be very careful.
2: Well, I have to be careful to tell him I had a 13 clubs in one hand and never got a chance to bid.
1: How come?
2: Because it was up to 7 spades before it got round to me.
1: Now, is this clear to you?
0: Yes.
1: Well, Sunita, you've heard a lot about bridge. Now, be honest. Which do you prefer, bridge or Chinese checkers?
0: I think I still like Chinese checkers.
1: Why?
0: Well, Groucho, it only takes 2 people to play it, and...
1: Sunita, I happen to know another game that 2 can play. Well, suppose some evening I called on you, Sunita, and I warn you, I know nothing about Chinese checkers. Now, what would we do?
0: Well, Groucho, you have a large board, and it's full of holes. And each man...
1: You're describing me like a piece of Swiss cheese.
0: Each man has 10 marbles, and the object of the game is to get your marbles on the other side of the board before you do.
1: Look, if I called on you some evening and I spend all my time playing Chinese checkers, you can be sure of one thing. I've certainly lost all my marbles. Well, it's been fun having Mr. Bridge on the show tonight, to say nothing of having Miss National Salami. Let's play You Bet Your Life. Now, you selected as your category salami and potato salad.
2: Groucho, at this point, I'd like to beg leave to check out and give my position to some young, deserving man that what? Might improve his state in life.
1: That's very nice. Now, is there a deserving young man in the audience? Is there a sailor or a soldier or somebody could come up here and pinch hit? What about an usher? Come on, Kovacs, get on your feet there.
4: If I'd known that, I'd
1: have stayed. He won't be there. He won't run anything. I'll see to that.
5: Well, Groucho, if Ernie Kovacs is coming up here, I think we'd better pause while we have a chance and take care of some important business. We'll be back in just 1 minute to continue You Bet Your Life.
6: Say, that a new record?
7: Yeah, here, I'll play it again for you.
8: Let Mrs. Grass make the soup at your house.
6: Interesting. What's on the flip side?
7: Here, I'll put it on.
6: Yes, let Mrs. Grass make the soup at your house. Mrs. Grass's vegetable noodle soup, for instance. What a soup mix! You get all the hearty richness of sun-ripened garden vegetables in Mrs. Grass's vegetable noodle soup. Mrs. Grass blends them all with sunny tomato flavor, and then she adds her famous buttery tender egg noodles. Mrs. Grass does all the hard kitchen work. You just put some water on to boil, open that yellow box, and in minutes you can serve delicious vegetable noodle soup. You just
8: let Mrs. Grass make the soup at your house.
6: What's the name of that record?
7: It's called Music to Make Soup By.
1: Ernie, I'm glad to see you. Huh? This is Mr. Gorin, Mr. Kovacs.
2: I never thought I'd have the honor of having such a distinguished stand-in.
1: Miss Pelty? Miss Pelty, yeah. Mr. Kovacs? And Mr. Fenneman.
9: Never mind Fenneman.
1: Okay, well, I'll mind Fenneman. You watch.
9: Thank you.
1: Now, you selected, as your category, hieroglyphics. Is that right?
9: What? I was sitting up there. I don't know.
1: Your partner here selected Mother Goose Rhymes. She figured this would be something that...
9: Fine.
1: All right, I'm going to ask you some questions. If you miss two in a row...
9: Liver and yogurt?
1: If you get four in a row right, it'll be a miracle. That's all I can say. Now, Annie, if you win any money, what are you going to do with it?
9: No, I have a very pet organization of mine. This is the Save the Children Federation that I have.
1: Well, don't you regard Sunita as a pet?
9: Huh? Well, I mean, if you want to double the money, we can split it with the kids and Sunita.
1: Did you see him in Madball? Pretty funny, I know, right? Well, if you see it around and you haven't seen it, go see it because he's wonderful in it. It's a very funny picture. Are you ready?
0: When?
1: Here we go around the mulberry bush, the mulberry bush, mulberry bush. Tell me when we do it. When do you go around the mulberry bush?
0: Early in the morning.
1: Yeah, that's pretty good. It's cold and frosty.
9: I didn't even
1: morning.
9: Know that, to be honest with you. I didn't know that.
1: Well, you don't have to be honest with me. You never have up to now.
10: You have one right.
9: Thanks.
10: You bet.
9: Says it like he's mad at me.
1: Cryptic dialogue, huh? What did little Jack Horner pull out of his Christmas pie in addition to his thumb?
0: A plum.
9: I'd rather not say it.
1: Plum, she knew.
9: Oh, a plum.
1: Hey, she's making a bum out of you.
9: A plum, that's right. She's plum.
10: You now have two right.
9: Yeah. We now have two right.
10: You do. Yeah.
1: Who went to see Silver Buckles at His Knee?
9: That's a darn good question.
1: Yes, it is, huh?
9: Anybody out there know that?
1: Hello out there.
9: Do you know this? Let's try, what's the one with the pussycat and the boots and all that jazz? What was that?
1: That comes much later, huh?
9: Oh, that's...
1: Well, this was Bobby Shafto.
9: Ooh.
1: Bobby Shafto.
9: I thought...
1: I think he's an agent. He handles some matters.
9: Is this the answer, Bobby Shafto?
1: On the square. This
9: I've never heard of this in my life. Yeah.
1: Me either.
9: Have you?
1: Now, in what rhyme...
10: You have one wrong now.
9: I know that. I know that. I know that.
1: He's great. He's a kind of a sadistic mind he has.
9: First time he smiled when we got one wrong, too, I think.
1: Looks like he's going to do plenty of laughing here tonight. In the rhyme, 1-2, buckle my shoe. What rhymes with 9-10?
0: Big fat hen.
9: Two right, right?
10: One wrong. No, you go back, you see. You go back.
1: All right, now this is a cinch.
9: Yeah.
1: Some like peas porridge hot, some like it cold. Now, how do the others like it?
9: In a pot, 9. You want to take
0: days
9: it?
0: Days old.
9: Very how many have we got right now?
10: Two right.
1: Why did Pussycat go to London? Seems kind of silly for a cat.
9: Is this any particular Pussycat?
1: No. Pussycat, where
9: to see, to see the Jack of Spades or the Queen. It was the Queen.
1: That's
9: the Queen,
1: right? Yeah.
9: The Queen. Queen.
10: You now have three right.
9: Is it right? If it's not right, I retract it.
1: Yeah.
10: No, it's right.
9: It's right. I stand.
1: Now, here comes the coup de grace. This knocks you flat.
9: In front of all these people?
1: Yes. Now, who saw Cock Robin die?
9: Wait a minute. Let's be careful. Let's not rush into this, shall we? It was. Does it have wings and six legs?
1: I know that. That's a garbage wagon.
9: I saw...
1: Who saw Cock Robin die?
9: I'm going to see if he has anything in his face when I do a little hint. He smiled, but he's tricky.
1: I'm smiling your stupidity.
9: I said the fly with my little
1: that's
9: eye.
1: That's right. The fly is right. You don't have to go any further.
9: With my eye.
1: You've won this game.
10: You got four in a row. You won $1,000.
1: You won this, Gail, and $1,000.
9: Name. I was out in the audience. Thank you very much.
1: It's dishonest, but since this is counterfeit money, we don't care. There's $50 for you. She's got $100 now, and $50 for you.
10: Thank you. Fake. Now, thank you very much.
1: It's all fake. Now, you won $1,000. You can keep it and quit, or else you can come back later and try to double your money. You may even get a chance at $10,000.
9: What president was this? Jim Clinton, huh?
1: He made coats for the Army and Navy. You may even get a chance at $10,000, Ernie. So go over there and sit down with...
9: I wouldn't know what to do with this. Oh, I sit down with her?
1: With Sunita.
9: Okay.
1: And say think it over. And if I don't see you later, I'll get in touch with Edie.
9: You keep waiting.
5: And that means Sunita Pelkey and Ernie Kovacs can risk half of their winnings to try for $10,000. We'll get their decision in just a moment.
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0: You're a litter bug.
1: I'm Bill Holden, folks, and what I have to say is aimed at me as much as you. We live in a beautiful area, and it's up to us to keep it that way. Keep it clean. 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
0: If you throw paper in the street, you're...

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2: Cindy DePelke and Ernie Kovacs are coming back.
1: Now, you won $1,000. Now, if you decide to try for the 10 and you fail, you wind up with 500. What are you going to do?
2: You wouldn't want to give us a hint on the question.
1: No.
2: All right. Anyway. No, we don't want to fool around with that. Well, the kid's money. See, now it's not my money anymore. You see, it's not mine, and she doesn't want to fool around with hers.
3: No, I'm afraid not.
1: Well, that's your privilege. Congratulations, and thanks for being on the show. You bet your life.
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16: The medicine show doctor has hired a smuggler to take Sonny, Buddy, and Charcoal across the Rio Grande River into Mexico. The house, car, and truck drove away, leaving our little adventurer standing helpless on the banks of the Rio Grande. Now we find the boat carrying our little heroes far out into the river. As Buddy says...
17: Aren't we almost across the river, Charcoal?
18: Yes, it's so dark I can't see very far, but I reckon us is almost across.
19: What river is this?
17: It's the Rio Grande, isn't it, Charcoal?
18: I reckon that's the name of it.
19: The Rio Grande? Well, I've always heard that the Rio Grande was so shallow that you could wade across it at almost any time.
18: Yeah, that's what the man was taking us across, that it was because there's been so much rain up above you this week. He said the river's flooded and the water's higher than it's been in years.
19: Gee, I'll be glad when we get across and get out of this leaky old boat. Won't you, buddy?
0: Yeah, it looks like it's about ready to sink. Look at that water seeping through the bottom.
19: I'd be afraid to go very far in this boat.
0: It's a good thing we can both swim. If the old boat did start to sink, we could swim to shore.
19: You mean you think we could swim to shore? Do you think we could, Charcoal?
18: No, sir, you couldn't get very far in this water. This river's plumb full of snakes and bore restrictors.
0: Bore restrictors? Don't you mean bore gun stickers, Charcoal?
18: Yeah, that's what I mean, them bore restrictor snakes.
19: Oh, Charcoal, what are you talking about? Bore constrictors don't live in water. They live in trees and jungles.
18: No, sir, not these Mexican bore restrictors. Maybe them ordinary bore restrictors lives in trees, but not these Mexican bore restrictors. They ain't tickled about where they lives.
0: Well, if we kept on swimming, we'd be all right. I've always heard that snakes won't bite you under the water.
18: Yeah, but these Mexican bore restrictors will bite you under the water. They'll bite you in the woods or in the trees or in the anywhere. They ain't tickler at all.
19: Oh, Charcoal, you're just making all this up. I'll bet there isn't a sign of a snake around here anywhere.
0: Oh, yeah, there's bound to be some snakes like water moccasins. You always find them around rivers.
19: Buddy, listen a minute. Have you noticed the way that man keeps looking at us?
0: Yeah, he's hardly taken his eyes off of us since we left Doc and Betty. He's sure got mean-looking eyes.
19: Gosh, I'm glad Doc gave Charcoal that gun. At least we have something for protection.
0: Yeah, and you know what Doc told Charcoal? That if anyone tried to harm us, to shoot and shoot to kill.
19: Oh, I don't believe Charcoal would shoot if he had to. He's too scary.
0: Gosh, I hope Doc and Betty are waiting for us when we get on the other side of the river.
19: I hope so, too. Charcoal, you still have that gun Doc gave you before we left?
18: Let me see. I reckon I got it. Let me think now. Just a minute. Let me see. Where did I put that revolver?
0: Charcoal, don't tell us you've lost it.
18: No, I ain't lost it. Where is that gun? Oh, here it is. I remember now. Here it is in the sack with the lunch.
19: Well, put it in your pocket. Remember what Doc told you before we left? Have it ready in case anyone tries to harm us.
0: The gun will shoot, won't it, Charcoal?
18: This gun? Man, I should kiss a pig. You know what this gun will do? It'll shoot 3 miles and then stop and throw rocks.
19: Charcoal, buddy, look. There's a boat anchored out there. It's signaling this boat for something.
0: Yeah, look at the lights flashing on and off. It's some kind of a code, I guess. What are they signaling about, Charcoal?
18: I don't know, unless that's a snuggling boat, too, and they're signaling this boat that the coast is clear and they can land us.
0: Why, they said boats weren't allowed on this river. But that one's here all right, and it's a big one, too.
19: Yeah, look, it's got a little cabin on it. It looks like a fishing boat.
18: It must have drifted down here from somewhere else, because I know they don't allow no kind of boats on this river. The police is always trying to keep the snugglers from using boats.
19: Look, this boat's turning. It's heading for the other one.
0: I wonder what we're going over there for.
19: Maybe it's because this boat is leaking so badly and they're going to put us on the other one.
3: All right, boys. I'm going to trust you to this big boat. They'll take care of you from now on. Climb up the side now. Pull out of here and make it snappy.
18: Look out now, boys. Don't you all slip, because this water's powerful wet.
19: You go first, Charcoal, and pull us up.
0: Mm. Give me both your hands now, Charcoal.
18: All right.
0: Easy now.
18: Come on.
0: Take your time.
18: I'm all right.
0: There you are. I'm safe. Mm. Come on now, Sonny. Give us your hands and we'll help you.
19: All right. All right.
0: Come on.
19: Hold me.
0: Lift him up, Charcoal.
19: Let me fall.
0: A little harder.
19: There you go. Gee, this old boat is much better looking than the other one. Boy, aren't those tough-looking men over there? I wonder if they're the crew.
18: I sure wish Mr. Doc could pick some other way to send us across the river. I don't like this snuggling business at all.
19: Neither do I. I feel like we're on a pirate ship with a lot of cutthroat.
0: Keep quiet. Gee whiz, look at the tough old smuggler coming over to us. Remember now, we're supposed to be little colored boys.
20: Hello, boys. Going over to Mexico, eh?
21: Yes, I reckon us is.
20: What are you going to do over there?
21: Well, I can go out and sing and entertain the white folks.
20: Oh, so you're singers. Well, where are you going to sing? In the theater?
21: No, sir. We sing with Mr. Doc's traveling medicine show.
20: And do you entertain too, big boy?
18: Yes, sir. I entertain and plays the banjo and drives the truck and does our job.
20: Where's the truck and house car now?
18: Oh, it's going on across the bridge in Laredo. Mr. Doc and his little gal has gone that way, and they sent us this way. We is supposed to meet them on the other side.
20: Oh, so Doc has gone ahead and left you for us to bring over, eh? Well, how about giving us a little sample of your singing? We'd like to see a little show ourselves, wouldn't we, boy?
21: Well, us can't sing out here in the boat, white folks. Miss Betty always plays the piano for us to sing.
20: Well, we ain't got no piano, but Scarface here can play the harmonica. Joe here can play his guitar. That's it, Joe. You can play for the boys, can't you?
3: The black boy said he played for him in the show. Let him play for him now. He can use my guitar.
21: But we don't want to sing.
20: Listen, kid, I said sing. And I'm obeyed when I give orders on this boat.
0: Go ahead and sing, Sonny. Keep them in a good humor till we get across.
21: All right, Chaco, play.
20: Where are you boys from, huh?
21: Why, I'm from way down south, boss.

0: are sweet. Georgia. They gonna let me meet Georgia Brown.
1: Come here a minute, kid, and let me take a look at you. Come here, I said.
2: What for?
1: Pull up your sleeve. Never mind what for, I said pull up your sleeve. You won't do it, eh? Well, I'll do it for you. Yeah, just as I expected. Hey, fellas, these ain't no colored boys. They just got black on their faces. They're white boys.
3: White boys.
1: Yeah, and there's some reason for that pill doctor blacking up these kids and smuggling them into Mexico. Who knows, there might be more than $50 in this job for us.
4: What do you mean?
1: I mean, suppose we hold these kids for a little while and do a little private investigating. These kids don't belong to that pill doctor, and there might be a big reward for them, and we could get it. If there ain't no reward, I know the doctor would be willing to pay more than $50 to get him back to his show.
2: You mean you're not going to turn us over to Doc like you promised?
1: No, I'm not going to take you to your doc, not yet. Not until I find out more about you. We're going to notify him that this smuggling job is worth more than $50 to us. And if he wants you back, he'll have to dig up more money. What do you say, fellas? We're not in this business for our health. Let's hold these kids. Here, Joe. Put them down in the cabin.
4: All right, come on, you two. Make it snappy.
2: No, we don't want to go down there.
4: Get down or we'll throw you down.
0: Chuck, touch them children. Put up your hands, white folks. Put them up, every last one of you.
1: Look out, fellas. He's got a gun.
0: You bet I got a gun, and what's more, I'm going to use it, too. Mr. Doc told me that if anybody tried to harm these children, to shoot and shoot to kill, and that's just what I'm aiming to do.
4: Why, you dare?
0: Yes, sir, I dare, and if you touch them two little boys, I'll shoot your head right off. Listen, boys, look in them man's pockets and see if they got any guns.
2: Okay, Charcoal. I'll help him, Charcoal. Yes, they've got guns.
0: All right, throw them guns in the water. Now listen, Sonny, you and Buddy, you boys say you can swim?
2: Yeah, we can swim.
0: Well, does you think you can make it to the shore?
2: We'll try.
0: Well, make a try for it while I hose off these scalawags with this gun. Go ahead and swim for your life.
2: What about you, Charcoal?
0: Maybe I'll join you and maybe I won't, but you all go ahead.
2: Come on, Sonny. Dive.
4: Wild black rascal!
0: Stand back, white folks, or I'll blow you plumb full of holes.

Will Sonny and Buddy be able to swim to the shore? And what will happen to their old friend Charcoal, who is now at the mercy of the river bandits? Don't miss the next chapter.

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2: Lifebuoy Health Soap presents Big Town. The headline stories of a great city dramatically reported by Steve Wilson, fighting managing editor whose creed, as with all great newsmen, is emblazoned on the masthead of the Illustrated Press.
4: The power and the freedom of the press is a flaming sword. That it may be a faithful servant of all the people, use it justly, hold it high, guard it well.
2: Now, Big Town and another Steve Wilson newspaper story of a vicious shakedown racket captioned Deadline at Dawn. And began at dawn as two young brothers returned from a Big Town produce center in a delivery truck of the family's food market located on the south side of town.
5: Come on, Tony. 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
6: Okay, Caruso, don't be so cheerful. It's too early. It's still dark. Hey, what's the idea of driving around here in the alley? These Christmas trees go out front on the sidewalk.
5: Hey, that's right. I'm thinking so hard about a fine Christmas present for Mama, I forget.
7: Oh, sola mio, oh, Christmas time. Oh, I'm so happy for me and mine.
6: Lie down, Caruso. Save that for the mat. You wake the whole neighborhood.
5: Tony, my brother, where's your Christmas spirit?
6: Well, there'd more if that racket rat salesman hadn't showed up yesterday and told Mama we gotta buy our stuff from some new outfit.
5: Tony, you and Mama, you worry too much. Me, I just tell that fella the price is too much, and I forget about it.
8: Yeah, wise guy. We ain't forgot about you.
5: Hey, what's
6: that? Watch it, Caruso. There's another guy behind you with a gun in his mitt.
9: Yeah, and the same goes for you, Tony.
5: Hey, what do you want? If this is a stick-up, all you get is some bundles of Christmas trees.
8: This ain't no stick-up.
6: What's the big idea?
8: The big boss sent us to learn you a lesson on doing like you're told when it comes to buying supplies.
5: No, this is America, a free country.
6: Take it easy, Caruso.
9: Yeah, take a beat or you'll get one.
8: All right, hand me a rod, Creepy. I'll cover these comics while you decorate them Christmas trees with that can of kerosene.
5: Kerosene on the trees? It will kill the trees.
9: That's the big idea.
5: Oh, no, you don't. For the children, these trees are.
6: Get away, Caruso. We can get more trees.
5: No, my brother. It's the idea.
9: Move or I'll douse you with some of this kerosene and send you up with them lousy Christmas trees.
6: Get away, Caruso.
5: No, Tony, my brother. It's the idea.
6: Caruso, lay off. Yo-yo! He got me by the throat. Let him have it.
8: Break away from him. Swing him around.
6: You don't shoot my brother.
8: Oh, no.
6: Yo-yo, get this lug over my throat.
8: Yeah.
5: And how?
7: You dogs. Name of a nameless dog.
9: Thanks, Jojo. That'll learn the slugger.
8: Yeah, and the rest of the holdouts in this part of town. Now douse them Christmas trees. Light them up like a torch. Let's get out of here.

0: Oh, Steve Wilson, Illustrated Press.
1: Good morning, Steve.
0: Hey, I put you on a plane to Washington to cover preparations for the newborn administration.
1: I'm still at the airport. I'm grounded, waiting for a signal to go.
0: Well, get back on that plane, my lovely, and keep out of trouble. Good luck.
1: Thanks. Same to you.
2: Hi, Steve. When did you get in?
0: Hello, Jesse. Just a few minutes ago. Come in. I've been out of the airport briefing the Lorelei on a trip to Washington for some pre-inauguration articles. She's still grounded out there.
2: Say, isn't that kind of risky, sending that luscious lovely down there among all those handsome young senators and reps with reps?
0: That's why I'm sending her.
2: You can't, sir?
0: No, just a managing editor.
2: Well, I've heard there's very little difference when it comes to getting a story.
0: Uh-oh. Who's been filling your cup with hemlock-flavored printer's ink, Dusty?
2: Nobody. Seriously, Steve, I just pulled this little masterpiece of press photography out of the hypo and thought you might be interested.
0: Oh, let's see.
2: Yes, take it easy. That print's still wet.
0: Well, it's a little early for people to be burning Christmas trees.
2: Yeah, that's what I thought, Steve. I shot at this shot in an alley back of the Salerno Food Market on South Street. Trees have been doused with kerosene before somebody put a match to them.
0: Why?
2: That's what the police would like to know. Also, why one of the Salerno brothers is in a coma in the hospital. And there's another Salerno brother going around with a lump on the head and plenty on his mind. But you might want to look into it.
0: Yes, I've had tips. There's a new mob moving into the produce racket on the south side, Dusty. This could be their first act of violence in a selling campaign of intimidation.
2: Yeah.
0: Who runs the store?
2: Mama Salerno. Her husband got it in the First World War, and then her boys went the full course with plenty of battle stars in the second.
0: And come home and have to fight racket rats to make an honest living.
2: Yeah, only you don't get any purple hearts when you get shot for that. Shall I get my camera in case you should decide to join the campaign, if the Salernos will let us in?
0: Yes, Rusty, get your camera and plenty of flashbulbs. I have a pretty good idea who's back of this, whether the Salernos will let us help them or not.
3: Lala.
4: Yes, Tony?
3: I've gone out for a while.
4: Oh, no, Tony, wait. Maybe we hear from the doctor at the hospital about Caruso again tonight.
3: No, Mama. The doc said he wouldn't be out of the coma till morning. I'll be back in a couple hours.
4: Oh, no, please, Tony. You need a rest, a little sleep. All last night, the market's all day at the police station, not answering the questions about what happened to Caruso.
3: Tomorrow morning, I'm going back to a regular wholesaler for the turkeys we got orders for.
4: Then I'm going to go with you, Tony. You don't go alone.
3: No, Mama. You got to be here at the shop early and decorate the windows.
4: Later, I can do that. I won't let you go alone to the market.
3: I won't be alone, Mama.
4: Tony, your papa's gone for the store.
3: Yeah.
4: No, Tony. No guns. No killing, even for what is right.
3: I know what I'm doing, Mama. I got a phone call this evening about where I'm to buy all our produce from now on.
4: Oh.
3: I'm going to go see how much they want for turkeys.
4: Oh, no. No, please, Tony, don't go. Maybe they're going to kill you, too. And if Caruso dies, I got nobody left. Nobody.
3: No. Don't worry, Mama. Caruso'll be all right. You stay here. I'm going to make sure nothing happens to him again.
4: No, please, Tony. Oh, come back. Come back, my son. Come back.

0: Thus, events move swiftly toward a climax, even as Steve Wilson prepares to take a hand in the fight against a vicious racket. Lifebuoy gets skin cleaner than the eye can see.
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1: After 820 scientific tests, these doctors say that Lifebuoy's purifying ingredient makes the difference. And this same purifying ingredient actually makes Lifebuoy milder, safe even for a baby's tender skin.
0: So enjoy a refreshing Lifebuoy bath every day. You love the creamy, rich lather, the wonderful mildness. Get Lifebuoy tomorrow. Now back to Big Town and to Steve Wilson's timely story captioned, Deadline at Dawn. Learning that storekeepers of Big Town are being victimized by a new gang of produce racketeers, Steve and Dusty Miller, a news photographer, are on their way to the south side in the cab of Harry the Hack.
2: Say, boss, Dusty.
3: Say it, Harry.
2: How come we're hightailing down to the south side?
3: Dusty picked up a lead on a new gang of chiselers moving into the produce rackets, Harry. Stop at the Salerno Market in the middle of the next block.
2: Check, boss. And if you and Dusty should have any need of me or my trusty monkey wrench whatsoever, I'll be happy to oblige.
3: Thanks, Harry. Just wait in your hack. I may want you to drive us to a rat's nest down near the river.
2: Okay, Mr. Wilson.
4: Hey, you want me to bring my mug-mugger, Steve?
3: No, leave your camera in the hack, Dusty.
4: Yeah, these folks are kind of camera-shy when there's trouble in the wind. I can't say I blame them. Say, there's Mama Solana decorating one of the store windows. Oh, boy, what a shot. Oh, look, let me get my box and flash. Just one through the glass.
3: No, wait, Dusty. It might upset her and make her afraid to talk.
4: Okay, but oh, what a shot. Madonna of the market.
5: Be of good spirit. Have joy. Have pity. Have faith.
4: Hey, Steve, isn't that your old pal, the prophet?
3: Yes, just a minute. He may know something about what's been happening around here this morning. Hello, prophet.
5: Hear ye. Oh. Who calls my name in the voice of a friend?
3: Steve Wilson of the press, Prophet.
5: Oh, Mr. Wilson, what brings you from your ivory tower of words?
3: I'm hoping you might be able to tell us something about the Solano trouble.
5: Oh, a little while ago now, the elder son, Tony, goes from the store toward the river.
3: Toward the river?
5: Aye, and the sound of his footsteps as he passed me in the dark were as those of an avenger seeking out these creatures of evil who smote his brother down.
3: Did you talk to him, Prophet? Do you know where he was going?
5: Nay, but perhaps his mother would know.
3: Well, let's hope she does. Thanks, Prophet. Come on, Dusty. Let's get in there and talk to her.
4: Okay, Steve. Let's hope she'll open the door.
5: Tarry not, my friends, for there is evil abroad this night. And softly o'er the city beats the wings of death.
4: I sure hope that poor old guy isn't a real prophet, Steve.
3: That remains to be seen, Dusty. Well, the door's locked. You'll have to knock and hope she'll open up and talk.
4: Well, she's getting out of the window and coming to the door, but she looks kind of scared.
3: Yes, but she's unlocking the door.
6: Yes, mister. What do you want?
3: Good evening. Are you Mama Solano?
6: Yes, I am Mama Solano. Who are you?
3: I'm Steve Wilson, newspaper man, Mrs. Solano.
6: A newspaper man? I can tell you nothing. My sons, they speak for me, but Caruso's hurt in the hospital. Tony's not here.
3: Mrs. Solano, we know your eldest son has been shot, defending your right to conduct your business without interference from hoodlums.
6: See, that is right.
3: And I'm sure you've been threatened with more violence if you refuse to cooperate with the racketeers.
6: See, Mr. Wilson, so please go away and leave us alone. Already my one son may die.
3: Mrs. Solano, this thing is not finished. These racket rats won't leave you alone, and you can't fight them without help.
6: Why cannot they leave us in peace? From us, they could not make much money, even if we bought everything where they say we must buy.
3: Because you and your sons have set an example of courage and defiance, Mrs. Solano. If they can't force you into line, other storekeepers will be encouraged to fight them.
6: Oh, but at what price, Mr. Wilson? Already I have perhaps lost one son. And now for Tony, too, I am afraid. But how will it help to talk to you?
3: Because I think we may be able to help you if you'll tell us where Tony has gone tonight.
6: That I cannot tell you, Mr. Wilson. That I do not know.
3: Haven't you any idea, Mrs. Solano? We know he went toward the river.
6: To the river?
3: Yes, and we have reason to believe he's meeting someone connected with the produce racket.
6: See, that I think, too. A phone call, Tony God, but he would tell me nothing. But not to worry, for with him, he took his papa's gun from the store.
3: A gun? Good grief. If he walks into that racket's rat's nest with a gun...
6: I know. I beg him, but Tony will not listen. I cannot stop him. I can only stay here and keep busy with my hands and pray with my heart.
3: He didn't mention any names, any places, Mrs. Solano?
6: No, Mr. Willis. No names, no places. I'm afraid. I'm afraid.
3: Well, I'd be proud to have your kind of fear, Mama Solano.
6: Oh, Mr. Wilson, can you help? Is there something maybe you can do?
3: There's one slim chance. I have a strong hunch about the men he may be dealing with. Dusty.
7: Yes, Steve.
3: Get Harry to stay here with Mrs. Solano. Have him lock the store and phone the police at the first sign of trouble.
7: Right, Steve. What's your hunch?
3: I'm going to pay a call on a produce racket rat by the name of Lod Malone.
8: Yeah, Lod Malone.
9: Hey, Lod. Meet Jojo.
8: So what?
9: Better come down here to the warehouse.
8: What's up?
9: Tony Solano dope showed my rod.
8: What happened?
9: We got him. What do we do with the dope?
8: Dead or alive?
9: Kicking.
8: Put him in the freezer.
9: For the turkey?
8: Yeah.
9: What for?
8: Maybe he'll buy him. At our price.
9: Whatever he wants.
8: Deep freeze him hard at 20 below. Stubborn dope.
3: Hello, Malone.
8: Wilson.
3: So you remember. Good. It'll save time.
8: I got time. What do you got?
3: A hunch you're asking for another prison stretch. A Solano shooting at dawn this morning had your trademark all over it, Malone. He who laughs last
8: is the dumbest.
3: Where is Tony Solano? What's happened to him?
8: Do I get a prize for the right answer?
3: A chair for the wrong one?
8: You got me wrong, Wilson. I'm a reformed carry.
3: Not according to my confidential reports.
8: You've got too many ears around big town, Wilson. Somebody ought to do something about that.
3: Your victims have too many tongues, and you can't silence all of them with guns.
8: My
3: Malone.
8: New business is on the up and up.
3: You haven't even crawled out of the sewer, Malone. 5 years in prison didn't teach you a thing.
8: I ate him, silly. 300 pounds.
3: Well, that's a lot of fat to fry in the chair.
8: All right, you want to look over my plans?
3: Thanks very much. I'll take you up on that.
8: Okay. Maybe you'll find the Solano dope with my stock of turkeys.
3: You better be alive, Malone.
8: Okay. Let's go.

0: Why, pull in the alley, Malone. Why not stop out front?
1: The side door's open at night, and besides, I wouldn't want to get a parking ticket on this nice new jalop.
0: Yes, the police might find it had been stolen.
1: You print that in your paper, and I'll sue you.
0: It wouldn't put you away for long enough, Malone.
1: Okay. Let's go in the plant and see if you can find a nice, long wrap to pin on me, you nosy noosey.
0: Thanks very much. Your cooperation is overwhelming. Suppose I don't care to play the fly to your spider's act.
1: Come again? I don't get it.
0: Come into my parlor, said the spider to the fly.
1: Oh. Yeah. Come on.
0: I said, suppose I don't care to walk into a pretty obvious trap.
1: You should have thought of that sooner. This jogger says, come on.
0: Oh. I didn't think you'd risk a return rap for carrying a gun.
1: Well, this is a special occasion on account of you, Wilson.
0: I'm highly flattered.
1: Hold it, Wilson. Clam up. We got company.
0: Just a blind guy and the sound of his cane.
1: Clam up.
2: Ye who walk in darkness, come to the light.
1: Beat it, you loony. You're off your beat.
2: Who speaks? Who speaks?
1: Never mind. Beat it, Bump.
0: Yes, beat it, old man. Go back to the street where people will listen to what you have to say.
2: Back to the light where I shall proclaim that the hosts of evil do gather.
1: But wait a minute, Pop. Here's $5. Go souse yourself.
2: Money? Nay.
0: Well, take it, old man. Render unto Caesar the things which are Caesar's. At the moment.
2: Aye. For the poor, the blessed, and the unpossessed, I will take Pontius Pilate's gold.
0: Why didn't you shoot the poor old devil, Malone?
1: I'm superstitious about guys like that. Especially blind and cracked characters, and he's both.
0: Yes. Most savages are afraid of the afflicted.
1: Well, that ain't going to help you. Come on, Wilson. Inside. Let's go.
0: You don't give me much choice. Well, it's a filthy-looking place to store food people have to buy and eat.
1: It's just a temporary dump till we get going.
0: Where do you keep the turkeys Tony Salerno came to price? Or was that just a gag?
1: No gag. We've rigged up a freezer room. We can keep it down to 20 below for the perishable stuff.
0: Alone, where is Tony Salerno?
1: Come on, I'll show you.
3: Hey, lad. Is that you?
1: Yeah, Jojo. Where's the creep?
3: Frost from that Salerno slug. Hey. Who's the big guy you're covering with that rod?
1: A nosy newspaper slug named Wilson.
3: What's he got, Larry?
1: It don't matter.
3: Where'd he tip the cops?
1: He was playing a hunch, and cops are too busy to listen to newsies' hunches.
3: Suppose he was trailing a tail. You'd be as easy to follow as a hippo in a circus parade.
1: No tail, I made sure of that.
0: Death is the only thing you can be sure of in your racket, Malone.
1: Yeah. That's right, Wilson. Cover him, Jojo. This heavy heater is making my hand tired.
3: Sure, lad. What'll I do with him?
1: He wants to see Salerno. Let him.
3: In the deep freeze?
1: Where else? They'll want to talk, private. There won't be anybody in there to disturb him except some cases of frozen birds.
3: They can talk turkey.
1: I'll make the jokes. Get going.
0: Oh, wait on him, Malone. The police know you own and operate this place. They'll come looking for Tony Salerno and for me.

0: did go.
1: Oh, wait a minute, Malone. The police know you own and operate this place. They'll come looking for Tony Solano and for me.
2: Don't worry about them finding you, Wilson. The river's just out back when you're iced like a mackerel.
1: You're signing your own death warrant, Malone.
2: You're mixed up, Wilson. I'm signing yours. Take him in a deep freeze and put the chill on him, Jojo.
3: Okay, Lard. Come on, slug.
2: And tell the creep to get down to the hash wagon and get me a ham and rye and a piece of pie.

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0: now back to Big Town and to Steve Wilson as he finds himself locked in an improvised freezing chamber with a produce racket victim in tonight's headline story captioned, Deadline at Dawn.
1: Listen, Tony, get on your feet. We've got to keep moving, Tony, or we'll freeze to death.
2: All right, but who are you? What have they got you locked in here with me for?
1: I'm a newspaper man, Steve Wilson. I heard you'd gone after the racket rats who shot your brother.
2: They killed my brother.
1: No, Tony, your brother isn't dead. I checked the hospital. He's got a chance to pull through, and so have we if we keep moving. Now, come on, Tony. Come on.
3: Walk.
2: So cold. I was frozen. Hardly move. Hands and feet are numb.
1: I know. You've been in here longer than I have. It's below zero. But to stop, Tony, to lie down is to die. Now, come on, keep moving.
2: What's the good? Who think to look for us in here?
1: Well, the prophet knows I'm in this warehouse, Tony.
2: The prophet? I saw him tonight on the way down here.
1: Yes, he told me.
2: How will he help?
1: Dusty Miller, one of my press photographers, trailed us from Malone's office. Now, even if he lost us, the prophet will find him. Tell him where I am, and Dusty will notify the police.
2: They better hurry. Mr. Wilson, I can't keep on. My legs are numb. Couldn't we build a fire out of crates? Get warm.
1: Well, the smoke would smother us in this windowless room.
2: I'd rather smother. Maybe it'd be quicker.
1: No. The fire would use up the oxygen, Tony. And fire. Tony, you've given me an idea. Maybe an out.
2: How?
1: Wait a minute, Tony, till I get something to burn.
2: Fire. Fire. You know, keep us warm. I'd rather die warm.
1: I'm not going to die in here, Tony, if my hunch about this place is correct.
2: What hunch?
1: Wait till I light this torch I've made out of the wrapping of these frozen turkeys. Tony, look up there at the ceiling.
2: I can't. I can hardly move. I'm sleepy. I want to lie down. Sleep.
1: No, Tony, go to sleep and you'll never wake up. Now fight it a minute. Fight it till I try something.
2: What are you going to try?
1: There's a sprinkler system in this old warehouse, Tony. Protection against a fire. If I can start it with this torch, an alarm bell will ring and the fire department will come bring the police.
2: I'm sleepy. Let me lie down.
1: No. Fight it, Tony. Give me a chance to climb up on these crates. I've got to get up there before this torch burns out.
2: Can you reach it?
1: Yes, now keep talking, Tony. Keep awake.
2: Maybe there ain't any...

0: Water. The pipes.
1: There's got to be. There is. Come on, Tony. Let me help you over to the door.
0: How'll that help?
1: Listen, Tony, listen. The sudden release of the water pressure automatically set off a fire drill inside and outside the warehouse.
0: They'll drown before they find us.
1: No, Malone and his mugs have got to get us out of here before the fire department and the police arrive. We've got to be ready for them.
0: I can hardly move.
1: Just leave that to me, Tony. Now lean against these crates. Stay here. I'll get behind the next pile of crates by the door.
0: They'll shoot us down.
1: Not if I can help him. I'll hold him, Tony. Somebody's unlocking the door.
2: All right, you smart slugs. Starting that sprinkler, bringing the fire boys and the cops. Come on out of here. Let's take a walk.
3: No, thanks.
4: Stay down, you rat.
3: And lend me that gun. Thanks.
5: Let go, Jojo. Get those slugs out of there.
4: No, Malone. You step in here and help get Tony Solano out of his death trap.
5: Wilson. How did you get Jojo's ride?
4: I smothered him with a crate of Christmas turkeys. Come on. Get Tony Solano out of here before he dies. Then you burn.
5: Okay. Take that gun out of my stomach and I will.
4: Okay, but it'll be in your back and watch your step. My fingers are numb and I can't be sure how hard I'm pulling on the trigger. Come on, Tony. There's one more rat on the loose around here.
2: Oh, no, there isn't, Steve.
4: Oh, welcome, Dusty. Where is the creep?
2: He's sleeping off a slug I gave him with $280 worth of camera.
4: Well, cheap, but twice the price. Get Tony Solano out of this freezer.
2: Okay, Steve. Come on, Tony. I got some good news for you.
0: About my brother, Caruso?
2: Yeah, he's okay. Last reported holding hands with a pretty nurse and warbling, "Drink to me only with thine eyes."
0: Good. And Mama?
2: Mama Solano's got Harry the Hack in your grocery store window polishing apples and tying them on your Christmas tree. Hey, what about this overstuffed porker, Steve?
4: I think we just keep him on ice till the police get here, Dusty. And let them hang him on their Christmas tree.
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11: Once upon a time there was an engineer.
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11: He had an engine and he sure had fun. 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
13: Charlie says, love my good and plenty. Charlie says, really rings the bell. Charlie says, love my good and plenty. Don't know any other candy that I love so well.
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0: 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Orange juice.
1: No, sir. 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
1: And look at this, sir.
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0: 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Thank you.
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0: When the great Gildersleeve's nephew Leroy wants something badly enough, he's willing to go to considerable lengths to get it. This morning, he has oiled up his personality, pulled his halo firmly over his ears, and is trying to hypnotize his uncle so he won't even feel a $20 touch.
1: Good morning, Unc.
2: Well, good morning, Leroy.
1: I trust you slept well last night.
2: Very well, Leroy, thank you.
1: You're welcome. Is there anything I can do for you this morning before breakfast?
2: Thank you, my boy. I just want to read the paper.
1: Can I turn the pages for you?
2: They're not really very heavy. Turn the pages. I wonder what he's up to.
1: Aunt, guess what I've done for you already this morning?
2: For me?
1: I got up early and cleaned your two-tone shoes.
2: Oh?
1: I didn't get any black on the white or any white on the black.
2: Thank you. Let's see if the Giants won yesterday.
1: That's not all I did for you, Unc. I wiped the dust off your car. I said I wiped the dust off your car.
2: That was very considerate of you, Leroy.
1: It's very considerate of you to say so. I don't want my uncle, a big city official, to be seen in a dusty car.
2: Strange, this hasn't worried you before.
1: Well, I guess I'm just beginning to worry about things.
2: Such as what?
1: No use bothering you with my problems.
2: You're all right, Leroy. You keep it to yourself.
1: On the other hand, what seems like a big problem to a little kid like me wouldn't be any problem to a man like you. You could handle it like that. It's easy as writing a check.
2: Oh. I take it this is a money problem.
1: Unc, I want a motor for my bike.
2: You do?
1: I can buy one secondhand for $20.
2: Leroy, I don't see why you have a problem.
1: You don't?
2: You're old enough to have a little motor on your bike. Why, it's the simplest thing in the world.
1: It is? I must be dreaming.
2: You have no problem at all. Just go earn the money and buy the motor.
1: Earn $20? I knew I was dreaming.

0: I'd like Leroy to have a motor for his bike, but by George, he'll have to work for it. Not just work me. Hello, Peavy. Peavy? Where is he? Oh, Peavy! That's strange. Door was open. What a way to run a drugstore. How he's managed to keep the place open for 25 years, I'll never know. Peavy! Him and his slipshod operation. He'd never get along if it wasn't for faithful customers like me.
1: No, I wouldn't say that.
0: Peavy!
1: As the song goes, I can get along without you very well.
0: Peavy, I didn't see you. Where were you when I came in?
1: Under the counter, retrieving a nickel. When I heard you come in, I thought I'd stay under there and see what you'd say about me.
0: Oh, my goodness.
1: Now I know. What can your friendly slipshod operator do for you today?
0: I'm sorry, Peavy. I didn't mean a word of it.
1: Yes, you did.
0: No, I didn't. Believe me, Peavy, I'll do anything to make amends.
1: Well, why don't you crawl under the counter and I'll say a few things about you.
0: All right, Peavy. Let me have a bag of candy. I want to take it home to Leroy.
1: Did Leroy catch you talking about him, too?
0: Of course not. I just want to take him something because I feel sorry for him. The boy tried to talk me into buying a motor for his bike, and I had to refuse it.
1: Tight one.
0: No, Peavy. The boy has to learn he can't get everything he wants in life just by asking for it. I didn't become water commissioner just by asking for the job.
1: No. As I recall, you got Judge Hooker to ask for you.
0: Well, let's put it this way. I have to work to keep it. And Leroy will have to work for his motorbike.
1: You don't say.
0: You bet. He'll have to depend on his own initiative. He needn't look to me.
1: Well, Leroy is a very resourceful young man. He always amuses me the way he gets around you.
0: I know. But he won't get away with it this time, Peavy. You forget that Leroy has the mind of a boy. Well, I have my mind.
1: That's just what I say.

0: How's everything at the new house?
1: Oh, just fine. We're finally getting settled.
0: That's nice. It sure seems strange to see you coming in the back door instead of coming down the stairs.
1: Bronco and I can hardly realize we have a home of our own.
0: Yes, ma'am. Coffee's still warm from breakfast. Want some?
1: Oh, I'd love it, Bertie. Bronco made our coffee this morning, and it was awful.
0: Yes, ma'am.
1: If he doesn't improve, I'll have to get up and make it myself.
0: It's coffee.
2: Hey, Bertie!
0: Yes, Leroy?
2: Oh, hi, Marge.
1: Hello, Leroy.
2: What are you having, coffee?
1: Uh-huh.
2: Be sure and get the dime, Bertie. She's a customer now.
0: That boy. What you want, Leroy?
2: What did Unc do with the morning paper?
0: Well, from the looks of it, he sat on it. It did.
2: Oh, thanks. I want to look at the want ads.
1: Why the want ads?
2: I want something. I got to figure out a way to make some money.
0: Didn't your uncle say you could have the motor for your bike?
2: Oh, sure. He said I could have it. But he got a little narrow-minded about who's to pay for it.
0: Or you might say he ain't putting out for no putt-putt, huh?
1: Oh, what kind of a job are you looking for?
2: Well, the kind everybody else is looking for. High pay and short hours. Let's see. Business opportunities. If you have $5,000, you can double it in 60 days.
0: If you got $5,000, who needs an opportunity?
2: Now, this one don't sound so good either. Delivery boy wanted part-time. Gosh, it'd take me all summer to raise $20.
1: Bronco would pay you to mow the lawn, if we had a lawn.
0: Oh, look where it says salesman wanted, Leroy. You're a good talker.
2: I haven't been able to talk Unc out of 20 bucks. Hey, here's rooms for rent. Why don't I rent the room you and Bronco moved out of, Marge?
1: Oh, I know. Unky would love that. After waiting all these years to have a little privacy.
2: He can have privacy at the office. Sure, that's what I'll do. I'll rent it for $20 in advance.
0: Leroy, that room's not yours to rent. This is Mr. Gilsey's house, and I imagine he'd like to have something to say about it.
2: Oh, I know how to handle Unc. I got it down to a science.
1: Oh?
2: First, I'll make him feel bad about not giving me the money for the motor. Then I'll make him feel good by accepting his offer to let me use the room.
0: He may let you use it, but he ain't gonna let you rent it.
2: When I get through with us, he'll be so confused he won't know what I'm gonna do with it. I should have been a lawyer.
1: You keep this up, you're gonna need a lawyer.

0: I feel sorry for little Leroy. I know he's disappointed about the bike motor. Well, this bag of candy will make him feel better. Well, Leroy.
1: Hi, Unc.
0: Yeah, I thought you'd be out playing. What are you doing sitting in the parlor?
1: Just waiting for you.
0: Me?
1: I thought you'd never get home.
0: What a devoted nephew. Well, my boy, I'm here with a bag of candy for you.
1: Gee, thanks, Unc. But you don't have to do things for me. I don't expect it. There's no reason why I should.
0: What's this, Leroy?
1: You made that pretty plain to me this morning. If I want anything, it's up to me to figure out a way to get it.
0: No, Leroy.
1: Of course, I'm just a little kid, but that's what's expected of me.
0: No, my boy, don't be too upset about not getting the motor for your bike.
1: I'm not. Why do I need a motor for my bike? Candy is loaded with energy. I can eat the bag of candy and pedal all over town.
0: Let's not take that attitude, Leroy. I'm a reasonable man, but let's face it, you don't need a motor.
1: I'm sorry, Unc. I guess you're right. If I had a motor on my bike, I wouldn't be home so much.
0: That's a nice way to look at it, Leroy. I'm glad you think so much of your home.
1: Yeah. I wonder why I do.
0: What?
1: I don't have very much. Just my own little room. It's crowded, but it's home.
0: Don't you have enough room, Leroy?
1: Well, I could use a bigger one. There's an extra room upstairs.
0: Yes, there is.
1: I was sort of hoping that when Marge and Bronco moved out, you'd say, Leroy, why don't you take over that room? Do anything you want to with it. But you didn't say it.
0: Well, I didn't say it, but, well, why don't you take over the room?
1: Nah, you might want to use it for something someday.
0: Leroy, please take it.
1: Well, you might not like what I do with it.
0: You can do anything you want to with it. Rumpus room, storage room, just so you keep it tidy.
1: Oh, I'll keep it tidy. I'll wash the windows, polish the furniture.
0: You?
1: Yeah. I'll even put some flowers in it.
0: What a sweet, sensitive little boy.

0: Bertie, have you ever seen a boy as happy as Leroy since I turned the room over to him?
1: No, sir. He's happy, all right.
0: Right, George. If I do say so myself, I know how to handle that boy.
1: Oh, he's putty in your hands. Anybody can see that.
0: I'll get it, Bertie. Well, it's the judge.
2: Hello, Gildy.
0: I see you're wearing a poppy.
2: Yes, this is a buddy poppy. They're selling them this week. Here's one for you.
0: Oh, thank you, Horace. Come on in.
2: I just dropped by to see if you'd like to play pinochle tonight.
0: Not a bad idea. I'm free as a bird.
2: Splendid. I don't want you to get lonesome now that Marjorie Bronco and the twins have moved.
0: Well, I miss them, Judge, but it's nice to have the privacy in the space. You sit down. Take any chair you want to.
2: Thank you, Gildy.
0: Why don't you stay for dinner? Of course, you'll have to take potluck.
2: I'd be delighted. If you're positive, it's convenient.
0: Judge, anything's convenient around here these days. It's the way we do things. Nobody to consider. Nobody to answer to except Leroy and me.
2: By the way, what's come over Leroy?
0: What do you mean?
2: When I came in, he was out in the yard picking flowers.
0: Oh, I suppose he's going to put them in Marjorie and Bronco's room.
2: Who's there to smell them?
0: Nobody. But Leroy's going to take it over.
2: He is?
0: Yeah, he wanted a motor for his bike. But I very cleverly maneuvered him into accepting the room instead.
2: Well, what on earth is Leroy going to do with the room?
0: He can do anything he wants to with it. Come on, Judge. Let's see what he's been doing up there all day.
2: All right, let's.
0: Yeah, I'll bet it's already jammed with tennis rackets, baseball bats, and roller skates. Yeah, that's fine with me. Pretty cagey the way I got the boy off that bike motor kick.
2: Why, the room isn't cluttered at all. It's as clean as a pin.
0: Say, it is. Leroy never kept his own room this neat. I wonder if that boy has something up his sleeve.
2: Here's a note on his dresser.
0: Oh?
2: You suppose it could be for you?
0: Let me read it, Judge.
2: Now, wait a minute, Gildy. This isn't for you. It's for the newspaper. It's a want ad.
0: Give me that, Judge. Attractive corner room for rent. $20. Oh, my goodness. Why would Leroy want to rent this room?
2: Gildy, what was the price of that bike motor you talked him out of?
0: Well, it was $20. $20? Leroy!
3: 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Well, when the Great Gildersleeve told Leroy he could do anything he wanted with a spare bedroom, he had no idea his nephew planned to rent it to get money to buy a bike motor. Now, the Great Gildersleeve isn't a man who goes back on his promise, but he certainly would like to.
0: Leroy, I'm surprised at you. Wanting to rent out one of my rooms.
4: One of your rooms? I thought you said it was mine.
0: Well, it is,
4: but... You said I could do anything I wanted with it.
0: I suppose I did. But, Leroy...
4: Okay, Unc. I'll let you wiggle out of it. If you want to go back on your promise to a little kid. A relative at that.
0: Well...
4: When I grow up, I wonder if I'll go back on my promises to little kids. Be a chip off the old block.
0: Leroy.
4: I never got along with my school teacher, Miss Pickens, but I guess it's like she says, as the twig is bent, so grows the tree.
0: Oh?
4: I bet I grew up to be a regular slippery elm.
0: Now, Leroy, you know I'm not going back on my promise to you.
4: Oh, boy, you mean I can rent the room?
0: Certainly. I don't know how you got me around to this, but I've said it again.
4: You're swell, Unc. You're even willing to put up with somebody you might not like just so your nephew will get his bike motor.
0: What's this?
4: Well, when I put the ad in the paper, anybody could answer it. An organ grinder with a monkey, even.
0: A monkey?
4: Well, guess I better go phone my ad to the newspaper.
0: Are you really going to do it, Leroy?
4: I got to, Unc. I promised the guy I'd buy his bike motor. And like you, I can't break a promise. Well, Unc knows I'm phoning the newspaper.
5: Peavy's Pharmacy.
4: Hello, Miss Peavy. This is Leroy. Will you do me a favor?
5: Well, Leroy, that all depends.
4: I want you to help me outsmart Unc.
5: I didn't think you needed any help for that, but I'm your man.
4: Hey, Bertie, what time is it?
6: Leroy, it's a long time to dinner, if that's what you mean.
4: No, I'm just expecting a phone call about the room.
6: You mean you actually put that ad in the paper?
4: Well, Unc thinks I did. He's so afraid I'll rent the room to some character, he may give me the money any minute. I wish that call had come.
6: You mean you got some character in mind?
4: Yeah, Mr. Peavy.
6: Mr. Peavy? He can't move over here. He'd have to bring Miss Peavy and the parrot, and I know Mr. Gilsey wouldn't stand for that.
4: Well, Mr. Peavy's just going to call Unc and pretend he wants the room. He can disguise his voice so nobody knows who he is. I bet that's Mr. Peavy. I'll answer it, Bertie.
6: You go ahead. I don't want no part of it.
4: Mr. Throckmorton P. Gildersleeve's residence.
5: Ahoy there, Leroy. Is that feller Gildersleeve on deck?
4: Yeah, but who's this?
5: This is an old sea captain looking for a room.
4: Oh. Oh! Oh! Just a minute, Captain. Oh, boy. Unc, you're wanted on the phone.
0: Coming. Who is it, my boy?
4: Somebody who says he's a sea captain.
0: Why would a sea captain be calling me?
4: I haven't the vaguest idea. I'll be seeing you, Unc.
0: Hello?
5: Hello. Is this Mr. Gildenslob?
0: Oop. Not Gildenslob. Gildersleeve.
5: Oh, I beg your pardon, eh? Read in the paper. You have room for that.
0: Who are you?
5: I'm Captain Knut Knutson. I was going to town with my parrot.
0: With your parrot?
5: We want a room.
0: Well, Captain, I wonder if you'd mind calling someone else.
5: No, I call you. I like to be near the water, so I call the water commissioner.
0: Well, I'm sorry, but I'm afraid I can't rent the room to you and your parrot.
5: Why not? Have you got something against sea captains?
0: Well, no, I didn't mean that. But very frankly, I'm not interested in renting the room.
5: And then why you put the ad in the paper?
0: I didn't put the ad in the paper. My nephew did.
5: And why did he put it in the paper?
0: Well, it's the only way he can buy a bike motor.
5: Why, you don't buy him a bike motor.
0: Now, see here, what business is it of yours? What's a sea captain doing in Summerfield anyway? You don't sound like one to me.
5: And do to me, shiver my timbers.
0: I'll bet you're not a sea captain at all. I'll bet you're a phony.
5: Don't you call me a phony, you landlubber.
0: Oh!
5: So you rent me the room or you give the boy the money for his bike motor?
0: Don't tell me what to do. You're nothing but a nosy old busybody.
5: Well, now I wouldn't say that.

0: Marjorie, imagine Leroy going to such lengths to pry $20 out of me.
1: Well, if he got Mr. Peavy to call up, I'll bet he didn't even put the ad in the paper.
0: No, I guess not. Ads cost money. Leroy doesn't put out money, he just takes it in. I'll get it, Bertie. I'm right here.
1: I wonder if that's somebody else calling about the room.
0: Well, I'm loaded this time. Hello.
2: I understand you have a room for rent.
0: Oh?
2: I'm a vacuum cleaner salesman.
0: No, you're not. You're Judge Hooker.
2: I beg your pardon. I'm a vacuum cleaner salesman.
0: You have a vacuum, but it's under your hat, you old goat. Now hang up.
2: Oh, Balderdash.
1: Judge Hooker call, too?
0: Yeah, this is ridiculous.
1: Uncle Mort, if I were you, I'd put my foot down. I'd forbid him to rent the room.
0: No, Marjorie, anybody can do that. But a smart man would figure out a way to beat Leroy at his own game. Now, how'll I do it?
1: With an imagination like his, you have your work cut out for you.
0: Yeah, he's got it working overtime because he knows I don't want anybody in the house. Say, why don't I tell him I'm renting the room to somebody he doesn't want?
1: Well, he doesn't care who rents the room just so he gets his $20.
0: I don't know about that. What if I told him his school teacher wants to rent the room?
1: Miss Pickens?
0: Yeah, the one who's always loading him with homework.
1: Well, that should make him give up the idea.
0: Yeah, that'll fix him. Where is that boy?
1: Well, I have to run home now, Unky. Good luck.
0: See you later, my dear. Leroy! Oh, Leroy!
3: I'm up in the room, Unc.
0: Come down, my boy. I have news for you, Leroy.
3: Yeah? What's up?
0: You haven't rented the room yet, have you?
3: Oh, not yet, but I will. People will be calling.
0: Well, it won't be necessary to have any more people phone.
3: It won't?
0: No, as a matter of fact, I've taken the liberty of renting the room for you.
3: Oh, boy! You got the money, didn't you?
0: The money?
3: Yeah, $20 in advance. That's just good business.
0: Oh, yes.
3: And you're a good businessman, so I know you got it in advance.
0: Well, naturally.
3: Swell. Where's the money?
0: No, wait a minute, Leroy. Not so fast. You haven't even asked me who's renting the room. You might not want to accept her money when I tell you.
3: Unc, will you just let me see the $20?
0: Well, let's see if I have it. Yeah, here it is.
3: Gee, thanks.
0: Leroy, don't grab.
3: Gosh, it's mine.
0: Well, you hold one end of the bill, and I'll hold the other.
3: Why, are we going to have a tug of war for it?
0: No, but I don't think you'll want to take it when you know who's renting the room.
3: Okay. I'm holding one end. Who?
0: Brace yourself now.
3: I'm braced.
0: What would you say if I told you I was renting the room to your teacher, Miss Pickens?
3: Miss Pickens?
0: That's what I said. Now, what do you say?
3: Let go your end.
0: Leroy, you don't know what you're letting yourself in for. Chances are, if Miss Pickens lived right in this house, she'd want to give you a little private tutoring this summer.
3: I'll take that chance. Give me.
0: Whoop. You took it. My $20.
3: Gee, thanks, Unc. I gotta go get my motor.
0: Yeah, but...
3: Tell Miss Pickens to move in any time.
0: Seemed like such a good plan. What happened?
4: Gildersleeve?
0: I can't understand it, Bertie.
4: You can't understand what?
0: I can't understand Leroy agreeing to rent the room to Miss Pickens.
4: From what Leroy told me, I can't understand Miss Pickens renting it.
0: Who?
4: She just left on a summer cruise around the world.

0: The Great Gildersleeve will be right back. 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
1: That Leroy. Why didn't you tell me Miss Pickens was gallivanting around the world? Well, by George, I'll show that boy he's not so smart. I'll think of some way to take him down a peg.
2: Hello, Gilder.
1: Oh, hello, Judge. Where are you headed in such a hurry?
2: I'm making the rounds, Gilder, reminding everybody that there's a very important election coming up. Be sure you're registered, and then get out and vote.
1: Well, for once, you're right, Judge. By golly, I'm registered.
2: Good for you. On your way downtown, are you?
1: No, I'm looking for Leroy. He's out somewhere testing that motor on his bike.
2: He finally swung the deal, did it?
1: Yeah, he thinks he's pretty tricky, lining you and Peavy up to put one over on me.
2: I'm sorry, old friend, but I couldn't refuse the boy.
1: Well, I've got a few tricks up my sleeve, too. You wait.
2: Yeah. Here's Leroy on his bike.
3: Hi, Unc. Hello, Judge.
2: Leroy?
3: I like the motor, Unc. Boy, it runs keen.
1: Oh, pushes the bike right along, does it?
3: Yeah.
1: Let me take a little spin on it.
3: Yeah, but, Unc...
1: Yeah, I'm just going a few miles. I'll be back in a couple of hours. A
3: couple of hours? But, Unc, wait!
2: Gildy, where are you going with that bike?
1: I'm
2: going
1: to teach Leroy a lesson. I'll ride it behind the garage and hide it for a while.
3: Yeah, huh? Unc, wait, listen, will
1: you? I'll see you later, my boy.
3: No, you can't ride.
1: You're out of the way. I'll show you. Whoop! Hey, not so fast. How do I stop this thing?
3: That's right, try to tighten.

0: The Great Gildersleeve is played by Willard Waterman. The show is written by John Elliott and Andy White and is partially transcribed. Included in the cast are Walter Tetley, Mary Lee Robb, Lillian Randolph, Earl Ross, and Dick LeGrand. Musical compositions by Jack Meekin. This is John Heaston saying goodnight for the Kraft Foods Company, makers of the famous line of Kraft quality food products. Now, here's good news for you Gildersleeve fans.
1: Yes, folks, this is Gildersleeve again. This summer, whether you're at the beach, the mountains, or right in your own backyard, you'll be able to hear us every Wednesday night at the usual time. We'll be on the air all summer. Good night, folks. See you next week.
0: Delicious cold cuts for luncheon or supper make a welcome change of pace from the hot meals you've been serving. 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Tonight, hear Groucho Marx, You Bet Your Life, on NBC.
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0: honeys. Yes, boys and girls, it's Comic Weekly time. And here I come right into your house to bring a little fun and happiness. Right out of the pages of Puck the Comic Weekly, straight into your living room. Your friend, the Comic Weekly man. The jolly Comic Weekly man. Hello, hello, hello.
1: Hello, hello, hello.
0: Well, little Miss Honey, how are you today?
1: I'm still very anxious.
0: Well, you were anxious last week.
1: Well, I'm even more anxious today because last week Rusty was riding in the race to try to win the $1,000. But we stopped just before the race was to end. And I'm anxious to see if he'll win today.
0: And I'm anxious, too.
1: And then I'm anxious to see whether Dick and Captain Perry will get their ship unstuck. Because if they don't, the enemy could just blow them to pieces. Now, you see why I'm anxious?
0: Now I see, and I'm anxious, too.
1: Well, then, will you please hurry and read me the funny?
0: Puck the Comic Weekly, yes. I'll read that in just a moment. But first, before I do, let's listen to this nice man. Now, here we go with Puck the Comic Weekly. And on the first page, under Bringing Up Father, Beetle Bailey.
1: Magic words for the music, please.
0: Very well, my lady. Toot me a toot and tweet me a tweedle. Squeeze out music for Bailey the Beetle. Beetle is at the amusement park getting a little relaxation from his problems with the Army. At a shooting gallery, he makes a bullseye. The attendant says,
2: "Congratulations, Mac. You won our best prize."
0: And he hands Beetle a doll.
2: "I won that."
0: As he walks through the crowd, Beetle exclaims,
2: "Golly, I can't let any of the guys see me with this."
0: Then he sees a little girl. He walks over to her, pulls out the doll.
2: "Would you like this nice dolly, little girl?"
0: The little girl's mother yells,
2: "Becky!"
0: and wallops Beetle over the head with an umbrella.
2: "Hey, die! Die!"
0: And she walks off with little Becky.
3: "How many times have I told you not to talk to strange men?"
0: Beetle struggles to his feet, clutching his aching head. Last picture, top row, he sees a hole in a wall nearby.
2: "Hey, I'll chuck it in this hole while nobody's looking."
0: He turns around to walk away. First picture, bottom row, the doll shoots out of the hole.
2: "Hey!"
0: hitting Beetle in the back of the head. Beetle picks up the doll.
2: "Oh, gosh."
0: And he goes over to the Tunnel of Love, which is a spot where people in a boat follow a little river that goes into a dark building. Beetle tosses the doll in the water.
2: "You caused me enough trouble."
0: A woman standing nearby yells,
3: "Help! Police!"
0: An officer rushes up. The woman points at Beetle.
3: "He threw a child in the water."
0: As the cop glowers at him,
4: "Well?"
0: Beetle says,
2: "It was just a doll. I'll get it."
0: Last picture, we're back at the army camp again. Beetle walks into the bunkhouse carrying his doll. As the guys stop talking and stare at him,
4: "Hey, look!"
0: Beetle says,
2: "The first joker who opens his yap gets one wet doll for dinner."
1: "Oh, I wish I'd been there. He could have given the doll to me."
0: Yes, no one wishes that more than Beetle.
1: "Well, he shouldn't be so ashamed to bring a nice doll back to camp. Maybe one of the soldiers has a sister."
0: Yes, and maybe Beetle will discover that and send it to her and make her happy.
1: "Well, I hope so."
0: Yes, so do I. Well, now let's turn over the page to Prince Valiant.
1: "Oh, yes. Less, because those mean men have captured little Prince Arn, and they're taking him far, far away."
0: But Tilikum, the Indian maid, who is Arn's nurse, has followed his trail through the forest and is trying to catch up to the men.
1: "But the men are riding horses, and Tilikum has to run on foot. Oh, I wonder if she'll ever catch up with him."
0: Well, let's read now and find out. Here we go with Prince Valiant in the days of King Arthur. Hecate, Breckate, Grey Malkin, and Quince. Music romantic for a fair, fair prince. For 2 days, Tilikum has trotted doggedly on the trail of Prince Arn's capturers. She comes to a brook, and she sees that the horse's tracks lead into the water, and that the brook is still muddy. Tilikum knows now they're just ahead. She glides onward. Silence is now more important than speed, for the day is ending, and her enemies will surely stop in the next good camping place. And then she hears voices, and the sound of an axe, and the rattle of harness. She creeps closer, last picture top row, to a spot from which she can watch and wait. First picture second row, she sees their camp through the trees. As the kidnappers settle for the night, they talk and laugh, for they feel safe from pursuit and are boastful of their craftiness. And Tilikum learns who's behind this foul deed and why. It's the middle of the night. The men are fast asleep. Suddenly, little Prince Arn is awakened by a hand over his mouth. Then he feels the familiar braid of Tilikum's hair against his cheek. In the velvety darkness, a dying ember reflects on a naked knife blade as Tilikum cuts the rawhide thong that keeps little Arn tied to the hand of his capturer. And then Arn is in Tilikum's arms and is quickly carried away from the camp. Short distance from the camp, Tilikum finds soft earth where tracks will show very easily. She tells little Arn to walk through this soft earth, making sure his feet sink deep into the earth, leaving footprints. First picture, bottom row, little Arn does the work assigned to him with great enthusiasm. Then morning comes. The kidnappers discover that little Arn is gone. Quickly, they search for him around the camp. Not long before they find Arn's trail leading away from the camp. Swiftly, they mount their horses and ride back up the trail to recover their captive. Not seeing Tilikum and little Prince Arn, who hide behind some fern leaves in the forest. Then last picture, Tilikum and Arn hurry to the campfire where the men have left their supplies. Take what food they'll need for their long homeward journey. And in a moment, they will be ready to begin the journey back. Yes, at last she found him, and he's safe with her again.
1: Isn't it clever how she fooled those men by having little Prince Arn make that trail so she could lead them away from the
0: camp?
1: Yes,
0: you bet it was.
1: I wonder if she will get him safe home.
0: Well, don't forget Boltar is trying to catch up with her, and if he does, then she'll have someone to help her.
1: I hope they'll meet.
0: Well, we'll find that out next week, and we'll find out for sure if they do. Now, how would you like to see what Donald Duck is up to today?
1: Oh, I'd like that very much.
0: Very well, turn over the page. And there on page 5 is Donald Duck. Say the magic words with me. Squeejum, squeejum, squiddly chicka chack. Let's have music to fit a quack quack. Donald isn't feeling very well, so he's gone to a doctor for a checkup. Third picture, top row, the doctor listens to Donald's heart. Ooh, my, my, my. Then the doctor listens to Donald's stomach. Dear, dear, dear. The doctor says, you eat too much. Not enough exercise. And as Donald stands up, the doctor says, mow your lawn, spade your garden. Work, work, work. Donald isn't happy with what the doctor has told him, so he goes to another doctor to see what he has to say. First picture, bottom row, doctor number 2 is looking down Donald's throat. Say, ah. Ah. Why, it's simple. You're underworked. Not enough stimulus to your glands. Get busy or something. Donald gets up, walks out of the doctor's office angrily.
2: I think I need a specialist.
0: Third picture, bottom row, Donald is at a specialist's office, under the fluoroscope. The doctor exclaims, oh, dear, dear, dear. Yes, this is bad. But there's hope. We must act fast. When Donald is dressed, the doctor says, young man, relax. Fish, take it easy. Vacation and absolutely no work. You hear me now? No work. Last picture, Donald is sitting in a boat. Fishing rod in his hand, sipping a cool drink, and he says,
2: nothing like a smart doctor.
0: And the fish under the water look at Donald's hook and give Donald the laugh.
1: He kept going from one doctor to the other until he found a doctor who told him he didn't have to work.
0: Yes, the lazy thing. All he was interested in was finding a doctor who told him to take things easy.
1: Yes.
0: Well, now let's turn over the page.
1: Oh, look, Robin Hood.
0: Yes, Robin Hood. And remember last week that the sheriff's men disguised as Robin Hood's outlaws had attacked the wagon train that was carrying the gold that was to buy King Richard's freedom?
1: Yes, because King Richard was captured, and the people who captured him won't let him go unless the queen will pay lots of money for him.
0: That's right.
1: And the reason the sheriff's men are dressed like Robin Hood's outlaws is because they want the queen to think that Robin Hood is the one who's stealing the gold.
0: Yes, but Robin Hood received a message just in time. And as the sheriff's men attacked the wagon train, Robin Hood and his men came out of the forest to defend the queen and the archbishop and to save the gold.
1: Oh, I wonder if Robin Hood will react.
0: Well, let's read now and find out. Here we go with the story of Robin Hood. It's merry, merry England in days long ago. Time now for Robin Hood. Some music. Hi-ho! Robin and his men swarm over the sheriff's disguised bowman just as they're about to seize the king's ransom. Robin Hood himself leaps onto the wagon where two men are trying to make away with a chest of gold.
4: Stop you! Stop them!
0: With a quick blow, he sends one of the men toppling backwards off the wagon. Another one comes at him with a sword. Robin catches his wrist and with a quick punch sends him flying through the air. Robin's men are making as good a count of themselves, and the battle is over in a hurry. The sheriff's men flee into the forest. And last picture, top row, Robin hurries to Queen Eleanor. I pray you're unharmed, my lady. Those knaves were no men of mine. At that moment, Little John comes toward Robin, pushing before him a man he's captured.
5: This fellow will tell us whose men they really were, Robin.
0: First picture, bottom row, Little John gives the man a twist of the arm.
5: Speak, I say. Whom do you serve?
0: The man answers,
6: The Sheriff of Nottingham.
0: The Archbishop exclaims, who in turn serves Prince John, the brain behind the ambush. The queen thanks Robin for what he's done for her. Robin asks where the maid Marian is. The queen replies that someone had said Marian had slipped away last night to join him. Robin replies, to join me. Oh, nay, my lady. Last picture, the archbishop says, ah, now 'tis clear. 'Twas Prince John who said she slipped away. And then comes the dreadful realization. Maid Marian is held captive by the ruthless Prince John.
1: Robin is loyal to her and to King Richard.
0: So am I, and I'm glad the gold to ransom King Richard is saved.
1: Yes, but what about the maid Marian? I wonder if Robin will be able to rescue her from that bad Prince John.
0: Well, maybe we'll learn about that next week. Now let's pick up the very first page of the second section, because it's time for Dagwood and Blondie.
1: Oh, and I just love Dagwood. The funniest things happen to him.
0: Well, we'll see what funny thing happens to him today, and I'll read that in just a moment. But first, here's that nice man again with something interesting to say. Now, here we go again with Puck the Comic Weekly. And on the first page of the second section, Dagwood and Blondie.
1: Magic words for the music, please.
0: Very well, my lady. Ramafoo, ramafum, zim, zam, zombie. Conjure me music for Dagwood and Blondie. At the end of the week, after paying all the bills, Dagwood exclaims, ah, lucky me. $2.20 left over this week. I'll put it in this little tin box and I'll hide it for a rainy day. Last picture, top row, he's digging into the top shelf of his closet.
7: There should be a safe hiding place up here behind these old hat boxes.
0: 5 minutes later, second picture, second row, the dogs walk into the living room with the tin box and Dagwood's money in their mouth. And one of them says, which means,
8: we found it. Now it's our turn to hide it.
0: And Dagwood cries,
9: oh no, not as quickly as that.
0: Last picture, second row. Dagwood is down in the basement, burying the tin box with the money under a lot of junk. He's saying,
7: hey, the FBI and Scotland Yard working together. Couldn't find it down here.
0: 10 minutes later, second picture, third row. His daughter, Cookie, who has been playing hide and seek with some of her friends, dashes into the living room.
8: Look, Daddy, we found a buried treasure. $2.20.
9: Oh, no, no, no, no. Give it to me. It's mine.
0: Last picture, third row. Dagwood is slamming his hat on, heading for the door with the money in his hands.
7: There's no use trying to save money around this house. I'm going out and squander it on the most useless thing I can find.
0: He opens the door, and first picture, bottom row, delivery man steps in and says cheerfully,
10: a COD package for Mrs. Bumstead, $2.20.
0: Dagwood's hat pops off.
9: To the penny!
0: A moment later, Dagwood brings the package to Blondie.
7: Blondie, quick, tell me, what's in this package?
1: Oh, goody. It's the new household budget book I sent for.
0: And she unwraps it. She says,
1: it tells you how to make your salary and expenses come out even every week.
0: And last picture, Dagwood drops to his knees, buries his face in his arms, and pounds the table in misery.
9: Oh, it certainly worked good this week.
1: Oh, poor Dagwood. Now when a rainy day comes, he won't have a single cent.
0: No, poor Dagwood. No matter what he tries, it always goes wrong.
1: Oh, I love him because he makes me laugh.
0: Yes, me too. Well, now let's turn over the page.
1: Oh,

0: makes me laugh.
1: Yes, me too. Well, now let's turn over the page.
0: Oh, look, there's Flash Gordon. And you remember, Flash is on the planet Venus, and he's been captured by that cruel King Stang.
1: Yes, King Stang has sent Flash out into the jungle with Queen Vicky, where the harvesters are at work.
0: And he told Flash that he must guard the queen against some strange creatures called the Blue Ones. And they're terribly dangerous.
1: And last week, as Flash came to the forest where the harvesting was to be done, the Blue Ones were hiding in the trees nearby.
0: But the queen didn't see them. Oh, I'm wondering what'll happen.
1: Well, let's read now and find out. Here we go with Flash Gordon. Rig-a-dig-a-doon-doon, saskamatash. Let's have music for heroic Flash. Landing her jet car in a jungle clearing where her harvesters are at work, Queen Vicky thrusts the chemigun into Flash's hand and orders him to stand guard and watch for the Blue Ones, saying that they strike without warning. Taking no chances, Vicky commands one of the tree men to set up another guard post at the jungle's edge. The tree man is a veteran of earlier brushes with the Blue Menace, and he walks his post, tense and alert. But even his keen eyes fail to detect the rubbery tentacle which stretches down from a tree to ensnare him. Last picture topper, old man and gun are suddenly clutched in a vice-like grip. The startled tree man barely manages to gasp out a cry for aid before he's crushed by the blue mass of protoplasm. First picture bottom row, the guard's cry sends a wave of panic through the ranks of the harvesters. With a frantic beating of wings, they flee from the danger area, leaving Flash and Vicky at the mercy of the blue menace. Flash hurries to the side of the stricken sentry. But he is too late. The guard is beyond help. And a winged feather that floats down through the trees is an ominous sign of the fate that has overtaken at least one of the fleeing tree men.
2: Help! Flash, help!
1: Responding to Vicky's plea, Flash hurries toward her. But last picture, as he emerges from the jungle and brushes past what appears to be an innocent-looking fern tree, a pair of tentacles lash out and seize him in a bone-cracking grip.
0: Oh, aren't those blue ones awful? They're as big as an octopus.
1: Yes, those tentacles are powerful.
0: And look, one has a hold of Flash's legs and arms. Well, what'll happen to Flash?
1: Well, we'll find that out next week. And now I'll bet you're anxious to know what's happening to Dick's adventure.
0: Oh, yes, I am.
1: Very well. Let's go past Buzz Sawyer, turn over the page, and go past the Lone Ranger, and on page 5, turn over that page.
0: And here he is on page 6. And you remember, Dick is in the early days of America with Captain Oliver Perry.
1: Yes, America is at war with the English, and Perry's job is to defeat the British Navy, which is on Lake Erie.
0: And the Americans had just finished building their battleships, and they tried to sail out of the harbor. But then they got stuck on a sandbar.
1: And Perry's big problem is to get that ship off the sandbar before the British ship comes into sight.
0: Because if he doesn't, the British can blow him to pieces because he can't move to get away. Oh, I wonder what'll happen.
1: Well, let's read now and find out. Here we go with Dick's Adventures. Say the magic words with me. Rickety-pack-a-zack-a-zick. That's the music for Adventurous Dick.

Harry, knowing that time is tremendously important, says, "Well, if man can move mountains, he can move my ship." He orders his men to unload all the fighting gear on board and put them on rafts. Then, first picture bottom row, men are set to work to dig underwater trenches and attach camels to the ship below the waterline. Camels are tanks filled with water. They are fastened to the ship a few feet under the water level. Then, water is pumped out of the tanks. And as the water is forced out, the tanks are filled with air, which makes them lighter. And they slowly rise to the surface, lifting the ship up with them. And this is the trick that Perry hopes will save his ship. The hours pass. Will Perry's scheme work? Will the camels, which are slowly rising higher and higher out of the water, lift the ship high enough to get across the sandbar? All night long, the men work. As the first gray of dawn appears on the horizon, fear clutches their hearts. Will the ship come clear in time? Then, last picture, second row, the great ship Lawrence trembles and moves. The next second, it wrenches itself free from the clutching sand. A big cheer goes up. For the wind catches the sails and moves the ship forward.

0: across the sandbar. In no time at all, the fighting gear, the cannon, the powder, and the supplies are loaded aboard the ship. And like a great white bird, the Lawrence glides out into the open lake, first picture bottom roll, followed by the armed brig Niagara and a flotilla of schooners and gunboats. Harry's entire task force has safely crossed the sandbar. The wheels of fortune have turned. The pursued become the pursuers. Harry sets out to hunt down his enemy. He warns Dick, "Keep your weather eye peeled, Dick. Now we're ready to meet them and give them another kind of banquet." And then Dick, last picture, is shouting,
1: "There they are, Captain Perry! I see them! I see them!
2: I see them! Oh, cool!"
1: Hey, what? Oh.
0: And last picture, Dick looks around and sees he's in his own room in the world of today. And his father, standing beside his bed, smiles, "Well, you've been dreaming again, son."
3: My, wasn't that exciting, the way they got that ship out of the sand by pumping air into those tanks?
0: You bet it was.
3: Why do they call them camels?
0: Because camels have a lot of water in them.
3: Oh, and when they pumped the water out, it lifted the ship up, huh?
0: Yes, because air is lighter than water.
3: Well, that was very clever of Captain Perry.
0: You bet it was. And next week, we'll see what else happens. Now, look underneath Dick's adventures. There's Rusty Riley.
3: Oh, and today we'll find out if Rusty will win the race.
0: You bet we will. And if he wins that race, he's going to give the $1,000 to Mrs. Jones so she can pay that mean Mr. Marlowe. And then Marlowe can't take the farm away from Mrs. Jones.
3: Well, please, quick read, and see if he wins the race.
0: All right, here we go with Rusty Riley. Gallop and run till the road is dusty. Give us music for his horse and Rusty.

0: We're at the county fair. Everyone in the stands is on his feet, cheering his heart out. Around the bend, into the last lap, come the thundering horses. And going neck and neck for the lead are Space Pilot and another horse. Closer and closer they come to the finish line. Rusty shouts,
1: "Come on, Space Pilot, please! You just gotta win this race!"
0: And then across the line, the two horses flash neck and neck. And in the stand, a terrific roar goes up. Pete, Rusty's friend, sitting beside Stovepipe, says,
1: "He did it, Mr. Stovepipe. Rusty's won."
0: Stovepipe answers,
2: "By Jove, he has. Practically a photo finish, but he won."
0: First picture bottom row, Stovepipe and Pete have joined Rusty down by the judge's stand. Stovepipe is saying,
2: "Ah, my boy, congratulations, congratulations. Allow me to escort you to the throne of triumph."
0: Rusty replies,
3: "Well, all I'm thinking about is getting that purse and making tracks for Mrs. Jones' farm. This is the day that Marlowe is going to foreclose."
0: They work their way over to the judge's stand. And as the ceremonies begin, one of the judges turns to Rusty and says,
2: "And now I take pleasure in presenting to Rusty Riley, winner of the Blue Brook Handicap, this handsome trophy." Wait a minute, folks. And the purse, which is $1,000 in purchase certificates from the merchants of our fair city.
0: A startled look comes over Rusty's face as he realizes he doesn't have the $1,000 in cash. And cash is what he needs. He takes the certificates, turns to Stovepipe and Pete, and slowly they walk away. Last picture in the tack room, Rusty is saying,
3: "Jeepers, Mr. Stovepipe, what are we going to do now? You can't pay off a mortgage with purchase certificates, can you?"
0: Stovepipe answers,
2: "Well, my boy, it is a bit of a poser. It's certainly not customary. But I suggest we go to this stony-hearted vulture and try."
4: "Oh, that's awful. They can't do that to Rusty. They advertised that the prize was $1,000. I saw that myself."
0: "Yes, I saw, too. A great big sign. The words right on it."
4: "Yes, and I know it won't do any good to go to Mr. Marlowe and give him anything but money, because he doesn't want Mrs. Jones to keep her farm, because he knows that the oil on it will make him rich."
0: "Yes. Well, Rusty's really faced with a problem now. How to get the $1,000 for these certificates immediately before nightfall so he can legally pay Mr. Marlowe the cash and save the farm."
4: "Ooh, I wonder what he will do."
0: "Well, next week we'll find out, I hope. Now, that's all the time I have. But before I go, here's that nice fellow with some interesting information." "Well, honey, and all you boys and girls, I gotta go now."
4: "All right, Mr. County Greedy Man, but I'll be waiting for you next week."
0: "Okay, that's a date, and a date with all you boys and girls. Be sure to meet me with our little friend Miss Honey next week when I read Puck the Comic Weekly. For I'm the Comic Weekly Man, the jolly Comic Weekly Man. I'll be back to read the funnies to you happy boys and honeys. Don't forget, boys and girls, see you all next week. Your friend..."

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0: I came across Mr. Kipley in the meadow by the church. If I've painted that spire once, he said, I've painted it a dozen times. He offered me an apple pie. An artist needs inspiration, he explained. Golden shortcrust pastry, delicious apple filling, and just the right amount of sugar sprinkled on top. But then, when it comes to the little details, Mr. Kipley does have an exceedingly good eye.
1: Hold it. 15 seconds from now, you'll see the picture he just took. See? With the Polaroid Lamb camera, you get bright, sharp pictures in 15 seconds. Snap, pull, peel. It's that easy. Is there any better way to get pictures of the family?

0: 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The cough drops.
1: Well, come in, Smithers. What is it? Speak up, boy. Orange juice.
2: No, sir. New Kellogg's Rise and Shine.
1: Hey, fiendish.
2: And look at this, sir.
1: No peel, no pips, and it's got vitamin C. Well, Smithers, I suppose this is it.
2: What are you doing, sir?
1: Thank you, Governor. Wife and three pips to support. Thank you.
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5: 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When you opened the mailbox this morning, did you receive a postcard from a representative of the Equitable Life Assurance Society? This postcard I'm talking about was mailed to thousands of people by Equitable Society representatives yesterday, inviting everyone to listen to a brief but very important message in tonight's middle commercial. It will give you interesting details about the Equitable Society's Independent 60s plan, a practical, workable plan for people who want to be independent after they reach the age of 60. I'll be back in approximately 14 minutes to give you full information on this special plan offered by the Equitable Life Assurance Society of the United States. Tonight's FBI file, The Merchant of Death.

0: From time to time, the Federal Bureau of Investigation has reported the latest figures on the current crime wave to you through the medium of this, their official program. Now it is time to report on one facet of the latest survey, one fact which stands out like a beacon above all others. There is a person murdered in the United States every 40 minutes, day and night, throughout the year. These are shocking figures, but even if they fail to impress you in any way, your FBI asks you not to ignore their potential danger. The killing of that many people, more people than died in many of the big battles of World War II, is something that requires every citizen's attention, if only out of the selfish motive of self-preservation. The victims in some portion of the more than 13,000 murders which took place last year were criminals who happened to be killed by other criminals. Their loss to the community was negligible in most cases, and a boon in a few others. But the great majority of victims were decent, law-abiding people who merely happened by accident of fate to cross the path of a murderer, and who, because of that accident, were killed. Tonight's file opens in the attractively furnished private office of John Williams, a real estate broker in a large eastern city. A visitor, one Mr. Homer Cooper, has just been shown in.
1: Well, have a chair, Mr. Cooper.
2: Thank you, sir. Thank you.
1: I'm sorry to have kept you waiting.
2: Think nothing of it. I'm a patient man, Mr. Williams.
1: Well, that's good. Now, what particular kind of property were you interested in seeing?
2: Oh, I'm afraid there's been some mistake. I didn't come here to talk to you about real estate.
1: Oh?
2: When I told your secretary this was a business matter, I meant my business.
1: Oh, I see. Well, what is your business?
2: That's a difficult question to answer, Mr. Williams. You might say I was kind of a commission broker.
1: Commission broker?
2: Yes. I handle all types of unusual services. For instance, if you wanted to get a passport and you found you couldn't get it legitimately, then you might come to me. You understand?
1: Yes, I think I do. And I don't know what brought you here, Mr. Cooper, but I haven't any need for your services.
2: Let me finish. I came to see you about a commission I've just received. It concerns you.
1: How?
2: Someone has requested that I use my offices to have you killed.
1: Mr. Cooper, I don't like practical jokes.
2: Oh, I assure you, I've never been more serious. This party came to me and said he'd pay me $2,000 if I'd hire someone to murder you. Oh, and incidentally, my client says no guns. This is supposed to look like a hit-and-run accident.
1: Mr. Cooper, if all this is true, and understand, I'm not saying I believe a word of it, why are you telling me?
2: This is my business, Mr. Williams. You see, I thought it might be worth more than $2,000 to a man like you to stay alive.
1: Oh, well, now I get it. A very clever racket.
2: Oh, this is not a racket, Mr. Williams. Please believe me. Everything I told you is true.
1: But why...
2: Now, look, sir. You don't have to make any hasty decisions. We have time. Why don't you just think this whole matter over, and when you come to a decision, let me know.
1: And if I don't?
2: Then, sir, much as I regret it, I will be forced to go ahead with the original plans.
1: You mean...
2: Here is my card, Mr. Williams. You'll find my business address and telephone number on it. The price for your remaining alive, sir, is $5,000. For that sum, I'll reveal the name of the client who wishes you killed. If you wish to pay it, just come up to my office with the cash.
1: Otherwise?
2: Well, then, sir, I'll always remember you as the man who wouldn't pay $5,000 for staying alive.

0: John.
1: Yes, Anne?
0: What's the matter, darling?
1: Oh, nothing.
0: Tossed and turned ever since we went to bed.
1: Yes, I just can't fall asleep.
0: Something's bothering you. Come on, John, what is it?
1: Well, a man came to see me today. A man named Cooper.
0: And?
1: He told me he'd been hired to... well, to get someone to kill me.
0: John, I don't believe it.
1: I didn't at first.
0: Why, the whole thing is preposterous.
1: I know. It's so preposterous, Anne, that... well, I just can't help thinking it might be true.
0: Oh, darling.
1: I can't help thinking that, Anne.
0: Who would want to kill you?
1: I don't know. But this Cooper said he'd reveal the name of the man for $5,000.
0: John, he's just trying to get money out of you.
1: I accused him of that. But he swore that his facts were true.
0: I don't believe him.
1: But, Anne...
0: John, look, darling, try to get some sleep now. We'll discuss it again tomorrow.
1: Well, all right. I just hope tomorrow isn't too late.

0: The rhythm, please. The rhythm, please. Mr. Harper, the sound of the rhythm dance.
1: Ralph.
0: Hello, Anne.
1: Can I see you a minute?
0: Oh, surely. Pardon me. You just go on without me. I'll be right back. What is it, Anne?
1: Let's go to your office.
0: Well, I can't just walk out on the class.
1: Ralph, this is important.
0: All right. Come on. I'll be back. Now, Anne, what is it?
1: John knows about Cooper.
0: What?
1: Cooper went to see him at his office. Said that for $5,000, he'd agree to tell him who hired him.
0: Boy, that dirty chiseler.
1: Ralph, just how much did you tell Cooper?
0: About what?
1: About us.
0: Absolutely nothing.
1: Why didn't Cooper come to you if he wanted more money?
0: I don't know. Let's offer him $6,000.
1: Go to John and ask for $8,000.
0: Yeah, that's true.
1: I've racked my brain. I can't think of anything.
0: Does John want to pay him?
1: Wants to go to the police.
0: No, that's just as bad.
1: I convinced him to sleep on it another night. What'll we do, Ralph?
0: You go on home, darling. I'll think of something.
2: The next morning, at the local FBI field office, Special Agent Jim Taylor approaches the desk of Agent Paul Mason.
3: Hello, Paul.
4: Hi, Jim. There's a switch in signal.
3: No?
4: I don't have to go to court.
3: Fine, fine. As soon as you finish your report on that case, then we can go to work on this new one.
4: How much have we got so far?
3: Well, the body of a rather well-dressed middle-aged man was found on a government reservation where it now appears that he was murdered.
4: Who was he?
3: We don't know that yet. We're checking on the labels in his clothes. I don't think we'll have much trouble learning his identity.
4: Any word in the report on how he was killed?
3: Well, he was sapped with some heavy weapon on the back of the head and his body left on the highway.
4: Hmm, that wouldn't seem to be a very good place to conceal a body.
3: Well, apparently this was supposed to look like a hit-and-run accident.
4: Oh.
3: There were skid marks on the road and the body was very carefully placed right beside him.
4: Do we know for sure that it wasn't a hit-and-run accident?
3: Well, the victim's clothes didn't have a spot on them, Paul. If he'd been struck by a car that was going fast enough to leave skid marks, he'd have ripped something when he hit the pavement.
4: Yeah, I guess he would have.
3: Besides which, there was no identity in his pockets. Oh, I'm going out now to check on some of the labels that were found on the dead man's clothes.
4: Right, Jim.
3: As soon as we find out who he was, we'll go into action.

0: Anne.
1: Darling, I thought you went to the office.
0: Well, I stopped off to see that Mr. Cooper.
1: Why?
0: I decided to pay him and find out what he knew.
1: What did he say?
0: He wasn't there. He's been murdered.
1: What?
0: He was murdered last night.
1: How do you know?
0: Well, there was a man from the FBI at his office. He told me all about it. He questioned me for quite a while about who Mr. Cooper was, how I met him, what I was doing at his office, or a lot of things.
1: But what did you tell him?
0: Well, I lied. I told him I had received a telephone call from Mr. Cooper yesterday to come and see him about a real estate transaction. I told him I'd never seen Mr. Cooper, that I didn't know anything about him.
1: Did he believe you?
0: I don't know.
1: What else went on?
0: Nothing, except they're searching for the killer.
1: They know who it is?
0: He didn't say.
1: Oh.
0: Anne, I've decided to go back to see him.
1: The FBI man?
0: Yes.
1: What for?
0: I was wrong. I shouldn't have lied to him. I'm going to tell him what I know.
1: John, that wouldn't serve any purpose.
0: But I want to...
1: This is a murder case. The tabloids will be filled with every detail. Do you want to be mixed up in that?
0: But I must do something.
1: Darling, go inside and lie down. Think the whole thing out very carefully. And I'm sure you'll decide then that the best thing to do is forget the whole thing.

0: Hold it, hold it. Now, will someone please take that record off? Thank you. I'm afraid you're just not watching me. Now, look. One and two. One and two. One and two. One and two. Da-da-da-da. Da-da-da-da. Now, that's simple, isn't it? All right, start the record again.
1: Ralph, I've got to see you.
0: Oh.
1: Can you excuse yourself?
0: Yeah. Pardon me, I'll be right back. Come on.
1: This is really serious.
0: Let's wait until we get into the office, huh? Go ahead. What is it?
1: John just came home. He's been to Cooper's office.
0: So?
1: There was an FBI man there. He told John that Cooper was murdered.
0: Oh.
1: Ralph, did you kill him?
0: Yes.
2: Oh, how did it happen?
0: Well, I called him yesterday morning after you left here and asked him if he'd take a ride with me.
1: Yes.
0: He agreed and we went out to the country. I started to question him about the double cross.
1: What did he say?
0: He got mad and threw a punch at me. There was a tire wrench on the floor of your car, and I picked it up and hit him with it.
2: My car? You used my car?
0: Yes.
2: Oh, Ralph.
0: Well, it's back in your garage now. Nobody knows I took it.
2: We have no assurance of that.
0: Anne, look, how much did John tell you about what went on between him and the man from the FBI?
1: Why?
0: Well, do you know whether or not the FBI man asked John if he knew Cooper?
1: Yes, he did.
0: What did he say?
1: Said he never met him.
0: That's fine.
1: Why?
0: All you have to do is tell one small lie.
1: What are you talking about?
0: If the police should learn from some anonymous source that John was driving your car last night, they'll question you.
1: You want me to say he was?
0: You say he was out all night.
1: What good does that do?
0: Darling, it hangs Mr. Cooper's murder right around John's neck.

0: We will return in just a minute to tonight's exciting case from the official files of your FBI. Now, here's an invitation to all members of this audience. An invitation to join a group of American citizens who have taken advantage of the Equitable Society's Independent 60s plan. If you've ever been worried by the thought, what's going to become of me when I'm 60 years old? This plan is the answer. It provides for financial independence when it's time for you to retire. It enables you to be your own boss, to live as you like, and where you like.
1: I retired to the little old town where I was born and raised. Believe me, my wife and I have a mighty good life now.
0: I'll bet you do.
1: Mr. Keating, our food bills amount to practically nothing. Eggs from our own chickens, fruit from our own little orchard, and believe me, I have one of the best vegetable gardens in town.
0: Whenever I hear a man talk like that, I say to myself, why doesn't everybody in America have an Equitable Independent 60s plan?
1: They make the same mistake I made for years. They think an Independent 60s plan is a proposition only a rich man can afford.
0: How did you find out different?
1: From my Equitable Society representative. 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
0: That's a fact. In many cases, only a small amount of additional insurance is required to enable a man to look forward with complete confidence to Independent 60s.
1: A few extra dollars a week did it for me.
0: So why not see your Equitable representative without delay? Phone him soon. Or send a postcard care of this station to the Equitable Society.
1: That's EQUITABLE.
0: The Equitable Life Assurance Society of the United States. And now back to the FBI file, The Merchant of Death.
2: The Roman Empire, which existed from the year 27 B.C., when it was established by Augustus Caesar, until the year 395 A.D., was the home of a civilization which reached heights the world had never before known. It contributed military leaders, artists, and statesmen to the pages of history, men who will be remembered as long as people study the lives of those who went before them. We know a great deal about these people who flourished almost 2,000 years ago. We know how they dressed, and how they spoke, and what the common axioms of their language were. We know, too, that even then, the criminal among them was a cause of concern, and that through the years he has not changed his habits very much. That can be said because one of the axioms that has come down to us through the corridors of time from those ancient Romans is as true today as it was then. A proverb which applies to tonight's case from the files of your FBI and which said, who is content with one crime only? The answer is that no criminal is content with a single misdeed, not even when, as in the case portrayed this evening, that crime is murder. Tonight's file continues later the same day. Special Agent Taylor is just signing out at the FBI field office as Agent Paul Mason enters.
3: Jim, you going out on that murder case?
4: Yeah, Paul. We found out who the dead man was.
3: Oh, who?
4: A man named Homer Cooper. He was first arrested about 25 years ago. After I learned his identity, I went over to his office in the bulletin building.
3: Any leads there?
4: Oh, a lot of correspondence. I haven't read it yet. And there's an old dictograph machine in the inner office, but no records anyplace to be found.
3: Have we got Cooper's home address?
4: Not yet, but we may not need it, Paul. While I was searching Cooper's office, a man named John Williams came in looking for him. He seemed to be legitimate. I questioned him for a while. He said he'd never seen Cooper, so I let him go. But then I checked at Williams' office just to make sure. His secretary said that Cooper was in there 2 days ago and spent quite some time closeted with her boss.
3: I wonder why he lied.
4: I think I have the answer. We got an anonymous phone call a few minutes ago. The person who called said that he didn't want to become involved in the case. But he said if we checked closely enough, we would find that John Williams was being blackmailed by Cooper.
3: That would certainly give him a motive.
4: Yeah. Well, I'm going out now and pick up John Williams for questioning.

0: Just a minute. Hello, Ann.
1: Ralph, I've got some good news. The FBI picked John up for questioning.
0: I knew they would.
1: How?
0: I told them about him.
1: What?
0: Yeah. I called them and said that Cooper was blackmailing John.
1: Oh.
0: I didn't give my name, of course. How about a drink?
1: Yes.
0: Scotch?
1: Mm-hmm. They took my car.
0: Yeah, I figured they would.
1: Why?
0: Well, I told them I saw John riding in your car with Cooper last night.
1: Oh.
0: There you are, darling. Let's drink a toast to John. May he stay in jail, and may we stay out.

0: Paul, this Cooper case is really breaking open.
1: What happened?
0: The lab just got finished examining Williams' car.
1: Oh, what's the dope?
0: The tires match the tracks that were found at the spot on the highway where Cooper's body was discovered. There are stains on the upholstery that turn out to be human blood, Cooper's type.
1: I'd say we had just about enough, Jim.
0: Mm-hmm.
1: What's Williams' story?
0: He says he was home all last night.
1: Well, that ought to be easy enough to check.
0: Well, I've got the switchboard trying to locate Mrs. Williams now. They tried her at home, but she was out. Oh, by the way, those dictograph records of Cooper's were found in a safe deposit box. They're being sent up here now.
1: Good.
0: We ought to... No, I'll get it for him. Special Agent Taylor speaking. Yes, yes, Mrs. Williams. Yes, I just wanted to ask you one question, if you don't mind. Mrs. Williams, where was your husband last night? I see. You're sure now? Mm-hmm. Well, thank you very much, Mrs. Williams. Goodbye.
1: What'd she say?
0: She really hung it on him, Paul. Said she's sure that her husband wasn't home all night.
1: Well, that just about does it.
0: I'm not so sure.
1: Hmm?
0: Something happened during that phone call that makes me think Williams might not be guilty.

0: All right, sir. We may consider the deal to be closed.
1: Good. And as soon as the job's done, you'll get your money.
2: Sorry you've had to listen to all these records by yourself, Jim. Did you find anything?
3: Yeah.
2: What?
3: This record on the machine now exonerates Williams.
2: How?
3: It's a conversation between Cooper and someone else, and Cooper is being hired to get someone to kill Williams.
2: Then your theory about Williams' innocence was right.
3: Yeah, but it was more than a theory, Paul. While I was talking with his wife, I heard a very unusual set of chimes start ringing.
2: So?
3: So I heard the same set of chimes a couple of hours earlier.
2: Where?
3: They were in the background when that anonymous phone call came in telling us that Cooper was blackmailing Williams.
2: Oh.
3: Switchboard is trying to locate the address that goes with the number where they found Mrs. Williams now.
2: I see. Now, about this record, Jim, can you recognize the other voice?
3: No, I can't. Quality just isn't good enough. This is pretty obsolete equipment Cooper was using.
2: Oh, that's too bad.
3: Well, let's listen to it again. Paul, see if you can catch anything. I've done this so many times now, I'm kind of numb.
2: I'll try.
3: Okay, I'll start it here in the middle. The first half isn't very much.
1: Oh, one other thing, Mr. Cooper.
0: Yes? What's that?
1: It must look as if Williams died in a Whitmore accident.
0: I understand your position perfectly. You may rely implicitly on my discretion.
1: Now, I don't want this job too messy in any way, you understand?
0: I understand. Pardon me, I just can't help yawning. It's getting to be past my bedtime. Well, if you call me again, say, day after tomorrow, I'll arrange for you to meet the young man I have in mind for the job. Nice, youngster. He's got just the right
3: temperament. Hey, Paul, that's it. Oh, how did I miss it all those other times?
2: Miss what, Jim?
3: He said it was getting to be past his bedtime. Come on, let's check on something.

0: where are you?
1: In your living room. I've just been admiring your taste.
0: Ralph,
1: these drapes
0: Ralph,
1: are beautiful.
0: Get out of here.
1: What for?
0: John's coming up the walk.
1: But he's in jail.
0: Well, I managed to get out somehow. Please, darling, you've got to...
1: I'm afraid it's too late.
0: What do we do?
1: Let me handle this.
2: Anne.
1: Tell him you're in here.
0: I'm in here, darling.
2: Oh. I thought for a moment that you...
3: Who is this?
1: I'm a reporter with a bulletin, Mr. Williams. I came by to ask your wife some questions.
2: Oh.
1: But now that you're back...
2: Just a minute. Don't go.
1: But...
2: Don't you want to ask me some questions? Don't you want to know how I happened to be picked up for questioning?
1: Well...
2: I'll give you some very good items for a story. For instance, my wife here told the FBI that I was out all last night, and that wasn't true. Why did you tell them that, Anne?
0: I didn't, John.
2: Yes, you did.
0: Why, they must have misunderstood me. I said you were ill and up all night, not out.
2: Then how does it happen that there was blood on the front seat of your car? Wouldn't you like to know about that, Mr...
1: Brown.
2: Wouldn't that interest you, Mr. Brown?
0: John, I won't stand here and be questioned by you in front of a perfect stranger.
1: You'll pardon me, Mr. Williams. This looks like a family fight to me, and our paper isn't interested in that sort of thing. I must leave.
0: John, dear, you don't believe that I deliberately tried to get you in trouble, do you?
2: Anne, I don't know what to believe.
0: But why should I? It hasn't been a day since we were married that I haven't been in love with you, John. And you with me.
4: Mr. Williams, may I come in?
2: Why, yes, Mr. Taylor. Come right ahead.
4: Thank you.
0: Ralph.
1: Anne, I've been arrested.
0: What's this all about?
4: This man is the one who hired Mr. Cooper. He also killed him.
0: Ralph, they can't prove that, can they?
4: I'm afraid we can, Mrs. Williams. I've got warrants here for the arrest of both of you on a charge of murder.

Ralph Brown was found guilty of murder in federal court and sentenced to be executed. Mrs. Williams was also judged guilty and sentenced to 5 years as accessory to the crime. When Special Agent Taylor heard Mr. Cooper's voice on the recording say that it was past his bedtime, he realized that he could learn the identity of Cooper's visitor. Checking the records kept in Mr. Cooper's office building of all visitors after 6 p.m., he learned that the man he was searching for was named Ralph Brown. When he later learned that the number from which the anonymous phone call had been made was listed in the name of Ralph Brown, things began to gel. The information that Mrs. Williams was a constant visitor of Brown's, plus the fact that a search of his apartment led to the finding of the tire wrench, which had been used as a murder weapon, was conclusive enough to bring forth confessions from both. And so, another crime was solved by your FBI. And the solution added further proof that the phrase, getting away with murder, is just a phrase and nothing more. Under the alert eyes of the law, the truth of another phrase has been demonstrated time and time again. The truth of the simple words, murder will out.

0: In just a moment, we will tell you about next week's exciting case from the files of your FBI. Now, two final questions on the Equitable Society's Independent 60s plan.
1: Well, Mr. Keating, now what's the best age to start one of these plans?
0: Any age. Your Equitable representative will explain that the sooner you start, the less your plan will cost you each year.
1: Well, what about the income? How much can I expect when I'm 60?
0: The exact amount depends on two factors, your present income and your future needs. In any event, your Equitable Society representative will be glad to work it out for you without obligation. Phone him soon, or send a postcard care of this station to the Equitable Life Assurance Society of the United States.
2: Next week, we will dramatize another case from the files of the Federal Bureau of Investigation. A story depicting the short-lived careers of two vicious young criminals. Its subject, robbery. Its title, Three's a Crime.
0: The incidents used in tonight's Equitable Life Assurance Society's broadcast are adapted from the files of the Federal Bureau of Investigation. However, all names used are fictitious, and any similarity thereof to the names of persons living or dead is accidental. Tonight's program was transcribed, and the music was composed and conducted by Frederick Steiner. The author was Jerry D. Lewis. Your narrator was William Woodson, and Special Agent Taylor was played by Stacey Harris. Others in the cast were Jack Edwards, Bill Johnstone, Lynn Whitney, Roland Winters, and Donald Wood. This Is Your FBI is a Jerry Devine production. This is Larry Keating speaking for the Equitable Life Assurance Society of the United States and the Equitable Society's representative in your community, and inviting you to tune in again next week at this same time when the Equitable Life Assurance Society will bring you another thrilling story from the files of the Federal Bureau of Investigation. Three's a Crime on This Is Your FBI.
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9: Harry and his friends were on their way back to the Chinese River village of Lashio when from a distance they saw smoke. It proved to be the little orphanage, a place run by a Mrs. Finch. And now it was in flames. As soon as Burma found out the children were safe in another house, she took charge. And in today's transcribed adventure, we'll learn what happens next. Terry and the Pirates is brought to you by the makers of Libby's Pineapple Juice, one of Libby's 100 famous foods. If there's one kid I feel sorry for, it's the boy or girl who forgets to send for his Terryscope. Why, when I think what that kid's missing, all the thrills and fun, it's enough to make me really feel bad. You see, this Terryscope is something mighty special. It shows you how to work a secret Chinese code and the Morse code, too, and how to flash messages at night. Now, there are games on this Terryscope. A treasure hunt game with a special playing board, and a crazy picture game that'll sure have you in stitches. But all those things are just extra features. They're plenty exciting, all right, but the real payoff is this. This Terryscope is just like the one Terry invented and put together in the show. Now, you know what it's meant to our friends and their adventures. Boy, they've sure got out of some mighty hot places with its help. Well, now, naturally, anybody'd be keen to have a Terryscope like that, one that lets them see around corners and way up over their heads, and that's exactly what you can have for just one dime and two Libby's labels. Yes, that's all you need. So get a label from Libby's Tomato Juice and one from Libby's Pineapple Juice. Print your full name and address on the back of one, and then mail them, along with a dime, to Terry, in care of Libby's, Chicago, Illinois. Libby's is spelled L-I-B-B-Y-S. You know, I wouldn't be surprised if those labels you need were in your house already. So go look right after the show and see if your mother has a can of Libby's tomato juice and one of Libby's pineapple juice. Mail your labels and a dime with your full name and address to Terry in care of Libby's, Chicago, Illinois. And now, Terry and the Pirates. It is early evening in the almost deserted little Chinese village that sprawls between the Burma Road on one side and the muddy Yellow River on the other. We are in a rambling frame house not far from the dock. In one room are the Chinese orphan children, now asleep on boxes and makeshift bunks. Everything is piled helter-skelter throughout the house as we join Burma and Pat Ryan.
10: Look, beautiful. I don't mind playing piano mover for you, but make up your mind where you want this crate. Can't stand here holding it all night.
11: Now, let me see. I think we better take it into the front room.
10: Okay.
11: Oh, no, wait. I think you better carry it into the room where the children are.
10: What do you mean, we? I'm holding 500 pounds in a big wooden box, and you say we.
11: I know. We'll carry it into the back room where we do the cooking.
10: I'm glad we made up our mind. Lead the way, and remember, after this, I'm not Big Stoop.
11: Walk this way, Pat.
10: If I could walk that way, I wouldn't be carrying this box. Now, where do you want this thing dropped?
11: Now, let's see. Over here by the window. No, that'd be awkward. No, you better put it over here by the woodshed door.
10: Okay.
11: Or do you think it would fit into that far corner?
10: Lady, I know one place it won't fit, and that's on my shoulder where it's been for the past 10 minutes. Now, when you decide exactly where you want it, just tell me.
11: Well, is the big, strong, and handsome getting mad?
10: Look, I don't mind working for my dinner. We'll never get these new quarters settled the way we're going, Burma.
11: Oh, we're doing pretty good, Pat. Everybody's doing something. April and Perry are fixing up the dining room, and Captain Blaze and his daughter are policing up outside. Connie's trying to round up some extra native help, and here we are. Isn't it wonderful?
10: I guess so. It makes you happy to fuss like this, okay, but let's make sure we don't have another fire.
11: What?
10: Just what I said. The orphanage fire was started by somebody. It wasn't an accident.
11: How do you know that?
10: Because I was snooping around the ruins, and I know enough about fires. You're a fire inspector.
11: Was there ever anything you weren't?
10: Yes. I never tried to pin a medal on a shadow.
11: And how did the fire start, Mr. Detective?
10: Very simple. Oil for the lamps of China was spilled in the kitchen. That's all.
11: Why should anybody want to set fire to an orphanage?
10: I'm sure I don't know, Madam Quiz.
12: Oh, I'm sure I know.
11: Mrs. Finch! Oh, I'm so glad you came back.
10: Hello.
11: Oh.
10: Come on into your new headquarters for Chinese orphans.
11: We've been trying to manage as best we could until you returned.
12: And you've been doing very well, too, with all the help you have. Now, what was this chatter about a deliberate fire?
10: Well, that's the way I figure it, Mrs. Finch.
12: Oh, but I don't think Mr. Ryan is right. The fire was started by some troublemaker.
10: Well, do you know who did it?
12: Oh, I have a pretty good idea. I think I know why.
10: Well, now we're getting somewhere. Let's have it.
12: Very well. I'll tell you. Then I'm going to say goodbye.
11: Goodbye? You're going away?
12: That's the usual reason for saying goodbye, isn't it? Yes, I have special orders. I can't tell you what they are, but I have to pull out within an hour.
11: But, well, what about the children?
12: Well, you're here, aren't you? You're very capable.
11: Well, I don't know how to handle children. I'm not a mother.
12: Listen to her, Mr. Ryan. What's that got to do with it, Burma? Besides, you'll only take charge for a short while. I've arranged for a woman to come up the road and take charge, but until she gets here, you'll have to manage.
10: And Burma will do very well, too, Mrs. Finch. She's got us all working tooth and nail. She cooks supper for the youngsters, and I wish she'd relax so I could relax, too.
12: Oh, by the way, Burma, I must warn you about the food supply.
11: Yes?
12: Luckily, I discovered the fire in time, so I managed to get the children out, as well as the big food storage bin. Here are the keys.
11: All right.
12: Now, don't let them get out of your hand. There isn't much food left, and it'll be some time before we can get more.
11: Well, I'll take charge of the keys, but
12: I've been expecting a small steamer up the river. It's already 2 weeks late. You can't count on anything with a war going on.
10: And when the steamer does arrive?
12: It'll have supplies for the orphanage. In these times, you can't tell about anything. So watch that food bin carefully.
11: I will.
10: And now, what about the danger right here?
12: Yes, about the fire. Well, I think it was started by a local native. One of three or four.
10: How come?
12: Quite simple. They wanted food. I caught them stealing once and I drove them off. They've been back, but they were afraid of me.
10: Small wonder.
12: So So you think I'm a battle axe too, Mr. Ryan?
10: Oh, no, no, yes, it is.
12: Yes, he does, Mrs. Finch.
10: Well, now, is that any way to talk, Burma?
12: I'm not the least bit annoyed, Mr. Ryan. Out here, you have to be hard-boiled if you hope to live very long. Your Burma will find that out soon enough. But both of you, remember what I said. Keep your eyes open for Han and his friend.
10: Han? Was that one of the local boys who want to make with the food?
12: Yes. He's as yellow as a river out there. But with a gun and a few pals, he may be dangerous. I'm almost sure he started the fire. So look sharp.
11: I will, Mrs. Finch.
12: And now, goodbye. Good luck to you both.
5: Oh, thank
12: no,
5: you.
12: No, don't go to the door with me. Just keep busy. I'll have somebody come and take charge in a few days. Meanwhile, you're in command, Burma. Your decisions are final. Again, heads up.
10: And goodbye, Mrs. Finch.
11: And good luck to you, too. Well, this is a spot. Look me over. Generalissimo in charge of orphans.
10: Sergeant Ryan reporting. We'll help you out, General. What's the orders?
11: Well, General Order number one is guard the food supplies.
10: Right.
11: Well, let's not throw a scare into the others. It's getting late. It's time they turned in. I think I'll sit up and guard the food.
10: You can't sit up all night, Burma.
11: Oh, I'm not a bit sleepy. With Mrs. Finch gone, I guess I'm too excited to sleep.
10: Just the same, you can't sit up alone. You'll fall asleep in no time.
11: Well, I thought I could fix a bunk, not in here where the food bin is, but, well, out there in the corridor. I wake up easily. I've got a gun handy.
10: That won't be much help. If you're going to do any watching, you ought to be where you can see and yet not be seen by any prowler.
11: How am I going to do that?
10: From that next room. Right in there. You can make yourself comfortable in here.
11: How'll I be able to see out here where the food bin is? We had a few locks on these doors. We could all rest easily, but nobody believes in locks and bolts.
10: And I'll get the periscope, and we can adjust it.
11: Oh.
10: So you can look out into this room. We'll leave a lantern lit in here near the food bin.
11: The periscope? Oh, that's so. I'd forgot. Hey, does Terry still have it?
10: Yeah, I'll get it. And then we'll leave the door open just an inch or so.
11: Hey, where do you get this wee business? This is my job, Pat. Just get the periscope, and I'll manage.
10: Now, look, General Burma. The old Sarge is going to sit up with you. Four eyes are better than two, and it's a long wait till morning.
11: You get the periscope, and I'll fix a place where I can watch this room through it. We'll see to it that nobody gets that food tonight. What time is it, Pat?
10: It's about 7:30.
11: A fine watcher you are, you big sleeping giant. So I can't keep my eyes open, huh? Oh. Hey, not so loud. Hey, wait. I thought I heard. I'll take a look through the periscope and Yeah, we have company.
13: All right. Drop those bundles and put up your hands.
14: No, lady. No, doctor.
13: You heard me. Drop those packages and be quick about it.
14: No, that's home, lady. It's no.
13: Look, I've been sitting up all night just to meet you. Now put down that food and be quick.
14: No, can't stop. No woman say
13: look,
14: what.
13: Look, my unwashed friend, you set fire to that other building. You'll be shot for that, and then you'll never eat again.
14: Must have money food. Lady, give Han keys for food, please.
13: I'll give you a lot more than that.
14: Lady, hit man. It's
13: drop those things. Drop them, I...
14: lady. My whole tongue, boy.
13: Pat, come here.
14: No call. Young stay.
10: What's going on here? What's up?
11: Oh, help me pick up these bundles of food, Curly Lock.
10: Huh? Sure, but what? I've been resting my eyes.
11: You were asleep, Pat.
10: Never
11: mind. I did very well without you.
10: What happened?
11: Well, I looked through the periscope from the other room, and I saw him come in and open the cupboard, and he loaded his arms with boxes.
10: Who's he? Come on, let's go get him.
11: Now, just relax, Mr. Ryan. You haven't been such a rattling big success tonight, so why not let little Burma carry on?
10: Well, you looked through the periscope. Yeah, now I remember.
11: And you were just resting your eyes, huh?
10: Uh-huh.
11: Well, for a man who sleeps light, you sure snore heavy. Well,
10: never mind about me. What about the fellow who tried to steal the grub? Know who he is?
11: Yeah, he's a fellow named Han, and there's a few pals that hang around with him. Han's sort of a town bully.
10: Well, what do we do about him?
11: Well, there's no chance to find him tonight. Why don't you go and bed yourself down? We'll worry about Han and his friends tomorrow. They won't be back again tonight.
10: Say, I'd like to have seen you shock that fellow.
11: I'm pretty good when I get fighting mad, Mr. Ryan. So why don't you go and get your beauty sleep? Let little Burma straighten things up, huh? Yeah, unless I'm mistaken, we're due for more trouble with Han and his hoodlums. They're hungry. And hungry men are bad business. Good night.
10: Yes, that blonde Burma is right about expecting more trouble. But she seems to have a good sock in either hand, which is a bit of a surprise, eh? Well, in just a moment, I'll tell you what's brewing for tomorrow. Well, kid, any boy or girl who listens to this show sure ought to have a terryscope. But, says you, can any boy or girl get a terryscope? And the answer is yes. You yourself can have a terryscope exactly like the one they're using in the show. It lets you look around corners, see way up over your head, shows you what's going on behind you. Nobody can put anything over on you when you've got a terryscope. And boy, is it a wonder to help you see at parades and ball games and any place where there's a crowd. And say, this terryscope is the keenest looking thing. It's got a picture of Burma and Pat and other friends on it and a great big Chinese dragon, too. But looks are only an extra. It's what the terryscope does that's so exciting. Why, you can send three kinds of secret messages with it. You can play new games with it, too. Now, to get a terryscope, you need a label from Libby's Tomato Juice and one from Libby's Pineapple Juice. Print your full name and address on the back of one label, and then send them with your dime to Terry in care of Libby's, Chicago, Illinois. Don't put it off, kid. Send right now for your thrilling terryscope. Well, that terryscope came in handy during this transcribed adventure, but it will be even more important later on. So tomorrow, we'll see what happens when April Kane runs into trouble. Now remember, the Chinese orphans will have to be looked after, too. So tune in, sure.
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2: 48 hours on the Magic Island. 48 hours in this strange scientific colony called Euclidea. The cabins of the Gregory yacht are now completely lined with the sound and light-proof cloth of the island. The Gregory party can talk in privacy, as the delicate recording instruments of the scientists cannot penetrate the opaque cloth of their own manufacture. G-47, mad genius of the island, has allowed Mrs. Gregory, her daughter, and friends to remain aboard their yacht, tied to the island. Captain Bradford, Mrs. Gregory, Joan, and Jerry are grouped in the radio cabin of the yacht. It is midnight, their third midnight at the island.
3: Well, what do you think of your new suit, Jerry?
4: Oh, it's all right, I guess, but Mrs. Gregory isn't so hot as a tailor.
5: I'm sorry, Jerry, but it will do for our purpose. You look quite nice in a suit of Euclidean kelp cloth, I think, Jerry.
3: There you are, Jerry. Joan likes it, so you're all right.
4: Oh, I don't care much how it looks, just so as it does the trick.
5: There isn't any other way to get the pigeon into the cabin here without someone on Euclidea noticing it.
6: Are you so sure, Captain Bradford, that this pigeon will fly to the other boat and find it?
3: I never knew one of these birds to fail.

0: other way to get the pigeon into the cabin here without someone on Euclidia noticing it.
1: Are you so sure, Captain Bradford, that this pigeon will fly to the other boat and find it?
2: I never knew one of these birds to fail yet.
3: I wish we'd hear from Johnson again. How close do you figure him to be now, Tex?
2: He's not more than 700 or 800 miles, and likely making about 40 knots now. He'll be slowing up as he gets nearer to try and discover what's wrong with us before he runs into needless danger himself.
0: He'd never dream the sort of place we're prisoners on. And with G-47 blocking our radio beam, we haven't a thing but the homing pigeons to warn him with.
1: What message will you send with the pigeon, Captain?
2: I'll have to send instructions about my formula. It is the only thing to attack the island with.
3: But suppose the pigeon goes to the wrong boat or makes to land someplace. Then your formula will be in someone else's hands.
2: No matter who gets what I send, any country in the world would come to our aid here. Remember that our escape will probably mean the only chance there is of saving the entire world from scientific conquest by these madmen.
0: Joan, dear, what do you think their attitude would be if they should take over the world? Are they criminals or merely power mad?
1: I think they are mad for power. Selfish ambition to rule over and terrorize people. They speak of people in your world as dumb animals, only fit to do the bidding of the Euclideans.
0: Then I'm afraid the world would be just a gigantic laboratory for them to experiment with.
1: I think that, Mother. And I know they plan to put machines at work in place of human brains, to experiment on people as they do now on animals, and rule the world by science.
3: Nice people to meet on a dark night. Golly, but we've got a job ahead of us. If we can only get off this crazy island and destroy it, we can really save the world.
0: This is war, Jerry, and a war that means freedom for the civilized people of the world. We've got to win. Our lives mean very little at a time like this.
2: Our lives will mean plenty to the rest of the world if we can just keep alive long enough to get this message through to Johnson.
3: Ready for me to bring the pigeon in now?
2: Might as well, Jerry. Now look, try to act natural standing in front of the coat and look all around carefully. When you are sure no one is looking, slip the pigeon inside your suit and come back in here.
1: Wait, Jerry. Be sure the warning light in the center of the island is not burning. That will mean the electrical eyes on the island are not working. The fog will not be magnetized, and only the long beam signals will be sweeping the ocean outside the fog ring.
0: You're a great help, my dear. You remember everything.
1: We on Euclidia are well trained in observation.
2: Okay, Jerry, go to it. Watch your step, and go slowly and naturally, both going and coming back.
3: Right. I'll take my time.
0: Now, Joan, you know more about this island than we do. What do you think Jerry's chances are to get that pigeon and return here without being seen?
1: He will undoubtedly be seen, but there is a possibility that no one will notice him taking the pigeon from its usual place and slipping it under his coat.
2: And you are sure this cloth will keep the islanders from seeing he is carrying anything unusual under his coat?
1: If he is not stopped and searched because he's wearing the special cloth suit, no one will see through it.
0: Oh, Tex, we should have thought of that. Of course there'll be a guard on the yacht. And he'll stop Jerry and question him about that suit.
2: Got to chance it.
0: But G-47 promised to outfit us completely in the cloth tomorrow. Then we could have done this without arousing any suspicion.
1: You are right, Mother. It would have been much wiser to wait until tomorrow night to try and get the pigeon from the stern of the yacht.
2: I know it would from a detection angle, but we can't afford waiting till tomorrow night.
0: Why not, Tex? Johnson will have the other boat much nearer then, and the pigeons would reach it easily and quickly.
2: Exactly, and Johnson would also be reached easily and quickly by the devices they have here on this mad island.
1: That is also true, Captain. Your other boat will be in danger of being reported on these delicate instruments of G-47s when it is within 200 miles.
0: That was stupid of me, wasn't it, Tex?
2: No, this is enough to mix anyone up. We'll all think together.
0: Naturally, we must get word to Johnson while he's still out of range of their detectives. But, Joan, you said the Euclideans watched our yacht all the way from the coast of California to this island, 4,000 miles. How then is Johnson safe to within 200 miles?
1: They were watching for you to sail. When they use the universal prism reflectors with full power on a narrow focus, they have a range of 8,000 miles. But the object must be in daylight, and the apparatus is strictly directional.
2: Good. Then at night, and Johnson will be running down the same time zone we lie in. At night, all they use is a general wide-range detector. And this is no good beyond 200 miles?
1: That is right, Captain.
0: Then the quicker we get the pigeon off to Johnson, the better. As our plans might go for nothing, even if the bird made the boat, but Johnson was caught.
1: Yes, Mother. G-47 would send out a submarine or straighter plane and destroy him before daylight.
0: Have you the message all written out, Tex?
2: This tiny roll of paper contains all the information Johnson needs. That is, all he will need for the present. If this gets through, it's a matter of routine to finish the job.
0: And this pigeon.

0: Must get through, Tex. I feel that we'd never be given a second chance. It's now or never.
1: I got him all right, and not a soul was anywhere near the yacht.
0: But that yellow haze, how could you see through it?
2: They are not using the sub-ultraviolet fog tonight. It is too difficult to generate and uses up too much of the supply of gas. They only use it in time of danger.
3: Or when they want to impress someone with their tricks, as they did when we landed. All right, we'd better lose no time now. Handle the pigeon carefully, kid.
1: Right.
3: They're mighty sensitive about how they're handled.
2: Oh, what a nice little bird. It doesn't seem possible that it could fly as fast and as far as you say.
0: Homing pigeons are very wonderful, my dear, and they seldom fail.
3: Now hold him gently but firmly, Jerry, while I tie this roll of paper on his leg. I'm using Euclidean cloth thread, so there's no danger of any magnetic force holding this little fellow back.
1: How do I let him go?
3: Better just walk around the deck again. Take a turn all the way around. Then when you stroll slowly up near the stern on the starboard side, just open your coat and let it out. Then keep on walking. Take another turn of the boat if it seems natural, and don't hurry back in here.
2: Will that message not blow off in the wind?
0: Not the way Tex is tying it on. He's tied too many of them.
3: No, sir. This note will stay with the pigeon till Johnson takes it off.
1: Are you sure the pigeon can find the other boat in the dark?
0: They've been trained as much in night flying as in day.
3: They'll do it easily enough, but this one won't have to. It ought to be daylight when he reaches the boat.
2: But how will Mr. Johnson catch it without hurting it?
3: There's a coat on Johnson's boat to which this bird has been trained to fly. The door will be open, and the bird goes in. That's all there is to it.
0: I wish we knew exactly where Johnson was. It would be a shame to start the poor little cruiser off with its goal out of reach.
1: No danger of that if Johnson's last position was correct, and he keeps coming at 40 knots or better.
3: There he is, Jerry. Handle him gently. Do just as I told you. And if you should meet anyone, you're just going for a walk. Someone is likely patrolling the pier along the yacht rail.
2: Be careful, Jerry.
1: I will. Don't worry so much.
3: Better button up your coat. It's loose enough so it won't crush the bird. And let your arm swing naturally as you walk around the deck. Good luck, kid.
1: Well, here I go again. Now, don't worry about anything.
2: Oh, Tex.
3: Don't be nervous, Pat. It's out of our hands now.
2: Jerry will do it right, Mother. He's a very clever boy.
0: I know that, dear, but it's such a strain. We've been tied up to this ghastly island just over 48 hours now. And it seems like a lifetime.
3: No good to worry about it, Pat. You and Joan better go to your own cabin and get some rest as soon as Jerry gets the pigeon started.
2: How long will it be before we get an answer?
3: Well, that all depends on...
4: 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J-12C calling J-24Y.
3: Hold it. There's Johnson now. At least they haven't stopped the incoming beams.
4: J-12 to J-24Y. Hello, J-24. J-12C reporting. No signal from you. Land stations report they cannot raise you. Taking chance, this getting through to you. Storm warning. Storm center near your last reported position. Maybe reason you cannot get signal to me. Serious storm is reported moving directly north of you. Storm moving south at terrific speed. Present storm center, 17 degrees south. If you are getting my signal, advise you run out of storm course. Land stations report all radio channels near you blocked by some terrific electrical disturbance. If you can hear me, run for it. Storm center, 17 degrees south. Confirm if you can hear me. That is all. Johnson on J-12C.
0: Tex, he's coming fast, isn't he?
3: I'll say he is. 17 degrees south, eh? And we're only 29.
2: Then he's just 12 degrees north of us.
0: I'm so excited, I can't figure it out in my head. You got a pencil, Tex?
3: Yeah, and I'm using it for that same little thing.
2: I've got it figured, Mother.
0: You have?
3: You mentally converted degrees into miles that fast?
2: Of course. That is simple. Oh, I did not use the fractions. But there are approximately 69 statute or land miles to a degree at this latitude.
0: Joan, you know the conversion tables by memory?
3: You certainly got an education on this island. There isn't one person in 100 who could figure that in their head, even if they knew the conversion tables.
2: 12 degrees at 69 miles to a degree is 828 miles.
0: Then if Johnson is making 40 knots an hour or more...
3: He's making plenty more. He said storm traveling south at terrific speed. And terrific speed with Johnson means all the boat will do. And the pigeon will make 40 going to meet him if the wind is favorable.
2: Then they should meet in less than 5 hours.
3: Right you are. Johnson will have that message at daylight.
0: But suppose G-47 has figured out Johnson's code. What if he knows that every time Johnson reported the storm center, he was giving his own position?
3: He's sure to know it. For one thing, his own radio beam will tell him there is no storm. He knows Johnson's coming, and he wants him to keep on coming so he can capture that boat also. As he probably knows, most of our equipment is on it.
2: But if Johnson is captured, we can do nothing.
0: Don't worry, dear. That pigeon will get to Johnson's boat 300 or 400 miles from here. And Johnson will turn and run out of the danger the minute he reads the message.
1: Oh, boy, oh, boy. Everything's swell. Not a soul was on our side of the island, and the pigeon took off into the north side of the fog like a bullet after he'd fluttered around a minute and got his bearings.
2: Oh, Mother, the pigeon really got away.
1: I'll say he got away.
3: And it won't be long till we all get away.

0: forever.
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3: 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I most certainly will. I'll have three or four or maybe more.
2: But you take the old tube.
3: Because they happen to be my tube of polo, dear Henry. Have one.
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5: Sorry.
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5: Sorry.
4: Don't forget the hazelnut in every bite. And again. 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
5: Sorry.
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5: Sorry.

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0: Once again, the Damon Runyon Theater brings you another story by the master storyteller, Damon Runyon. And this one, Tight Shoes. And to tell it to you, here is Broadway.
1: Thanks. All this begins because Rupert Salsinger is a very conscientious character. I remember that it starts of an evening in Bilby's Shoe Store, which is on Broadway near Mindy's. Things are quiet until in walks Corky Lambert and three of his boys. For a second, Corky just stands there looking around. Then he yells,
2: "That's the guy, boys! Toss him around a little! Break him apart!"
3: Hey, wait a minute, what did I do?
4: Mr. Lambert, what is it? What's wrong?
2: Bilby, look at my feet.
4: Why, you're not wearing shoes.
2: Shoes? Here, look. That lame brain clerk of yours told me these this morning before I go to the track. Look at him.
4: But I don't see anything wrong with him.
2: Look, I'll talk to you later after my boys wreck your clerk and your store.
4: Please, tell me what's wrong.
3: Mr. Bilby, I sold him what he asked for.
2: You sell me tight shoes, they kill me. I get to the track and my feet hurt, and what happens? It takes my mind off the horses and I drop a grand.
3: I tell you, I sold you 8.5, the size you asked for.
2: Then my feet hurt me so bad I have a few harsh words with my darling. She bangs me over the head with a hard object.
4: Look, Mr. Lambert, I'll fix it up. I'll exchange the shoes. I'll fire this nitwit of a clerk.
2: You will?
4: Yes, I promise. Only please don't wreck my store.
2: I got nothing against you, Bilby. Well, you sell me shoes, they fit. But these...
3: Oh, I swear, you asked for 8.5. Look inside, that's the size of those shoes.
4: Shut up. Mr. Lambert, I assure you, look, take any pair in the place, 3. Take 10 pairs.
2: All I want is that this clerk should be flattened.
4: I'll fire him right away. Now, please.
2: Okay, Bilby. But if I come in here again and see that kiss of his, so help me, I'll tear this place apart. Come on, boys. Let's go. Okay.
4: You dope. You said...
3: Mr. Bilby, I sold him 8.5 like he asked for.
4: He takes a size 11.
3: Then why did he ask...
4: Put 11s on his feet and tell him they're 8.5.
3: How was I to know that?
4: You know it now, but it won't do you any good, because from now on, you don't work here.
3: But the job, I need it, Mr.
4: Get out. Get out. And if you so much as pass here on the other side of the street, I'll shoot you.
1: So Rupert Salsinger is out of a job because of a pair of tight shoes. And that's not the whole thing, which ends up very strange indeed. And what the events are that follow, I will tell you in a minute.

0: And now, back to the Damon Runyon Theater and the famous story, Tight Shoes.
1: Well, Rupert is out of a job. He takes it hard because he is in love with a doll named Minnie Schultz and wishes to marry her. So he is very low indeed and walks around until dark. He takes a good look at the East River, but changes his mind because it is very muddy and he has got on his best suit. Then he drops in a little place and the scene is as follows.
2: The injustice of it. The terrible injustice.
3: Were you speaking to me?
2: No, I wasn't.
3: Oh, I thought you were.
2: I was talking to myself.
3: Oh. Would you like to talk to me?
2: Who are you?
3: Well, you look sad.
2: I am. I may kill myself.
3: Do you think it will help things?
2: This world is full of injustice. Frightful, unfair injustice.
3: Is it?
2: But what would you know about that? You.
3: I can learn.
2: Huh. I can see you know nothing about injustice.
3: Have you ever been sued?
2: What's that got to do with it?
3: I have. Dozens of times. Sometimes I think it's a career.
2: Oh, go away from me. Leave me die in peace.
3: Well, I'm only trying to help.
2: Help? You? Look at you. Expensive clothes, full dress.
3: Well, how do you know I'm not advertising something?
2: Your shirt front doesn't light up.
3: Oh, should it?
2: Look, I don't know who you are, but I don't like you.
3: Why not?
2: I can tell from looking at you that you never worked in your life.
3: Come to think of it, I haven't.
2: Yeah, there you are. So what would the loss of a job mean to you? Nothing. What would losing the chance to marry the girl you love mean to you? Nothing. Go away.
3: You interest me.
2: Oh, who are you anyway?
3: My name is Calvin Colby.
2: Oh, I thought so. Playboy. Strictly a hurrah Henry.
3: I feel sorry for you. You look so sad. I don't like to see people sad.
2: That's just talk. Talk. Someday people of your class will find out what it means to be the butt of injustice. Once the barricades are up, look out.
3: Look, Mr.
2: Salsinger, Rupert Salsinger. Remember that name, buddy, because someday it will be a flaming torch of liberty.
3: Well, you can't get lighted up on a soft drink. Look, I'm very interested in all this. Why not tell me about it?
2: What for?
3: Well, I don't know. It just sounds like a good idea. Besides, the idea of barricades in New York intrigues me.
2: Oh, dilettante. Typical of your class.
3: I'm a good listener. What do you say, Rupert?
2: Mr. Salsinger?
3: All right. Mr. Salsinger, begin at the beginning.
1: Now, although this Calvin Colby is strictly a hurrah Henry like Rupert says, he is nevertheless a nice guy. So, Rupert tells him the story. And when he finishes, Calvin says,
3: Rupi, that is undoubtedly the saddest story I've ever heard.
4: Not only that, but I'll lose many.
3: Yes. Yes, you'll lose Minnie. Oh, the bitter injustice.
4: Cal, what'll I do?
3: Rupi will do something.
4: Minnie is so wonderful. Have you got a girl?
3: Oh, lots of them. But they all turn out to be plaintiffs.
4: Then you are the victim of injustice, too. You are the victim of this...
3: I certainly am.
2: We should rise against the injustice. Carry a sword of liberty down Broadway.
3: Make it Fifth Avenue. I live up that way.
4: Cal.
3: What, Rupi?
4: What can I do? Minnie's father wants her to marry Gus Schmalk.
3: Who's Gus Schmalk?
4: He owns a drugstore.
3: Capitalist.
2: Exactly.
3: Let's go throw some barricades at him.
4: Yeah. Oh, but you're all dressed up. You had some place to go.
3: Oh, yes, I forgot now. But even if I could remember, you'd come first. We must right this wrong. We must carry something or other down Broadway. Rupi, what do you suggest?
4: We'll fling our challenge at the world.
3: Wonderful. Let's go fling some challenges.
1: So Rupert and Calvin start walking. Nobody pays any attention to their challenges, although several gendarmes give them the eye. But as it does not seem a good idea to fling challenges at cops, Calvin and Rupert find themselves uptown, where the scene is as follows.
5: I want you to know
3: Rupi,
2: where are we?
4: This looks like Columbus Circle to me.
3: Oh? This looks like a nice place to start our campaign.
2: All right, let's begin.
3: Oh, wait a minute, Rupi. Rupert.
4: Look.
2: What?
3: Do I see men standing on boxes?
2: Yeah.
3: Good. I thought for a moment I was ill. Hey, why are they standing on boxes?
2: Well, they are making speeches.
3: Well, what about?
2: Injustice.
3: Oh, there's too many of them. Look, 2, 3, 5 of them. They're too scattered. What they need is the centralization of ideas. They need the strong guiding hand of an organizer. One man to speak for them all.
2: You are absolutely right.
3: And my father always says organization is the greatest thing in the world. You must meet my father someday. And my mother. They're my parents.
2: Can't go in there, then. Don't let her worry you.
3: Rupert? Rupert, I have a wonderful idea. Get me a soapbox.
2: Why?
3: I'll tell the world about the great wrong done to you. Here, help me up on this bench.
4: Oh, wonderful. Up you go.
3: Now we'll go to work. Here you are, ladies and gentlemen. Here you are. Step this way. I have something to say.
1: Rupert, drum up some business.
2: Oh, sure.
4: People! Comrades! Here's your leader! Step up and listen to him!
3: And what are we giving away? Nothing! Step up! Step up!
4: Step up! Step up! Listen to the truth!
3: I speak against the injustice of the world. I speak of my friend here, this downtrodden man who, because he needed a pair of shoes, was thrown out of his job and cast from society.
4: Hear, hear!
3: What?
4: Hear, hear!
3: Never in my life have I been so disturbed by such a wrong. Look at my friend. He has no shoes.
6: And what's he got on his feet?
3: I'm glad you asked that, friend. What has he got on his feet? Shackles. He has given the best years of his life to his employer. Now that employer thrown him aside like an old shoe. Yes, an old shoe. Thank you. Now what shall we do to right this wrong? I say on to Bilby's shoe store. On to Bilby's.
4: On to Bilby's. The symbol of man, in humanity, command.
1: So Calvin steps off the bench and starts to walk. Now, a guy in full dress who wants to march on a shoe store is a curiosity even in New York. So the citizens around there who have got nothing better to do line up behind Calvin and Rupert, and the parade starts. At first, there are only a few, but before they get two blocks, this increases to several hundred. They are almost the Bilby's, and by now, Calvin Colby forgets what this is all about and says to Rupert,
3: Rupert, there's something I don't understand.
2: What is it, comrade?
3: I remember starting out earlier with you, but I seem to have gotten mixed up in the parade. Is it St. Patrick's Day?
2: No, we are marching to Bilby's.
3: What's that?
2: The shoe store.
3: Oh.
2: Why? To right a wrong.
3: Oh, the cry is forward. On to Bilby.
2: There it is.
3: Halt, friends.
2: Halt.
3: Friends, we are here. This is the place. Look at it. Look at its bloated owner standing in front. His iniquitous and sordid mart open even at night to suck the blood from his slaves. Forward.
7: What is this? What the devil?
4: I have come back, Mr. Bilby.
3: So this is Bilby.
7: Who are you? What are these people doing here?
3: Bilby, the hour has struck.
7: Look, whatever this is, cut it out. You get away from here and take
3: insult to injury. Friends, follow me.
7: Follow us. Stop it. Get away. Go back. You'll wreck the store.
3: Shoes. Shoes, the symbols of slavery. Destroy them.
7: No. Get away from those cells. Police. Help. Murder. Police.
3: The Bastille has fallen.
7: My shoes. My stock. My store. Fire. Police.
3: Run, you coward.
2: Rupert. What is it, comrade?
3: I'm sleepy.
1: Well, the citizens in the parade see their chance to get some shoes, and they take it. It is not 5 minutes before Bilby's store is wrecked, but everybody has a pair of shoes. Some of the shoes get all mixed up. In fact, for weeks afterward, parties are running around Broadway trying to match up odd shoes. The fun is finally stopped by the Gentiles. And what happens later, I will tell you in a minute.

0: And now, back to the Damon Runyon Theater and the famous story, Tight Shoes.
1: Like I say, the gendarmes break up the festivities and Rupert and Calvin are bounced in the clink. But it seems that Calvin's father has quite a few shekels and some influence and springs them. Then it comes up the next morning in Calvin's apartment.
2: All right. All right, all right.
3: Hello, Dad.
4: Hello, Dad. Calvin, this is the last straw. I put up with your nonsense and playboy tactics for the last time.
2: Why, what did I do?
4: Do? Have you read the papers?
2: Well, I will as soon as I can focus my eyes. Why?
4: Why? Why? I waded through 100 reporters in the lobby downstairs, grabbing my coat, asking me for a statement on social justice.
2: Oh? What social justice?
4: Do you know what you did last night?
2: Vaguely.
4: Your mother has had to leave for the Catskills, and she hates the Catskills.
2: Well, I'm sorry, Dad, but
4: look,
2: I don't
4: here.
2: Know...
4: It says, strange as it may seem, one of the town's most glamorous playboys, Calvin Colby, ended up last night in a new role, that of a thinker. Calvin, what the devil do you mean by becoming a thinker?
2: Please, Dad, I guess I...
4: This is the last straw.
5: Hello.
4: Who in the name... Who is that?
5: Good morning.
2: Oh, that's Rupert Salzinger.
4: Oh, your friend of last night.
5: Oh, I feel awful.
2: Rupert, this is Father. Dad, huh? This is Rupert Salzinger.
4: You radical.
5: Me?
4: Yes, you.
2: Now, look here, Dad. Don't blame Rupert. I guess it was my fault.
4: Listen, you think of something to say to those reporters downstairs before you do anything else. Do you hear me?
2: Yes, sir, I hear you.
4: All right. If you have any regard at all for your mother, you'll do something to get her out of the Catskills.
5: Oh, I'm sick.
2: Listen, Rupert, talk to the reporters.
5: Me? What'll I say?
2: Anything.
5: Oh, I wonder what Minnie will say.
2: Who's Minnie?
5: I told you, my girl.
2: Oh.
5: Oh, Cal, your father hates me.
2: My father hates me.
5: Hey, listen. Listen, I got an idea.
2: No, I will not march again.
5: No, listen. You fix it up with me for Minnie, and I'll talk to the reporters.
2: That's the deal. Where do I find Minnie?
5: Here, I'll write down the address. Her father owns a delicatessen on 2nd Avenue. And please, Cal, hurry, because after all this, she's liable to marry Gush Milk.

0: Yes, sir. May I help you?
1: What?
0: May I help you?
1: Oh.
0: Is something wrong?
1: Oh, no. I'm sorry, but I'm looking for Minnie Schultz.
0: That's me.
1: You? You're... Oh, no.
0: Oh, yes. What do you want? Who are you?
1: Are you sure you're Minnie Schultz?
0: Yes. What are you staring at?
1: I'm sorry. My name's Colby, Calvin Colby.
0: You're Calvin Colby?
1: Oh, I think so. I came to tell you that Rupert is all right.
0: Oh, Mr. Colby, that was a wonderful thing you did last night.
1: What?
0: Wait till I come around again.
1: The rest of you matches.
0: What?
1: Nothing, but... will you swear you're Minnie Schultz?
0: Is there anything wrong?
1: Wrong? Nothing that 5 million more of you wouldn't cure.
0: What?
1: Rupert's all right.
0: He's with you?
1: At my apartment.
0: Oh.
1: Well, that's what I came to tell you. I guess I'll be going now.
0: Oh, wait.
1: Yes?
0: I read all about it in the papers. It was wonderful for a man like you with all your money and position to fight for Rupert and other people.
1: But you see, I really didn't do anything. I was...
0: Oh, and you're modest.
1: Modest?
0: Well, most people in your position wouldn't even look twice at Rupert. They wouldn't care. But you actually... Oh, it was wonderful.
1: You really think so?
0: Yes. Yes, I do.
1: How is Gus Schmelt?
0: Why?
1: I just thought I'd ask.
0: Are you going ahead with your work?
1: My work?
0: Well, you're not going to stop now. Why, everyone's talking about you. How you changed overnight from being a
1: playboy?
0: Yes. Into a wonderful person.
1: Look, Miss Schultz,
0: I... Please, call me Minnie.
1: Yes, Minnie. Well, look, I have to tell you that...
0: Yes? Well, what are you going to tell me?
1: You really think it was wonderful?
0: Splendid.
1: And you think I'm wonderful, too?
0: You say Rupert's all right?
1: Just fine.
0: Well, why didn't he come to see me?
1: Well, he had to talk to some reporters.
0: Oh.
1: So I came instead.
0: I'm glad you did.
1: You are? Why?
0: Did you want anything else, Mr. Colby?
1: Calvin.
0: Calvin. We have some nice baloney.
1: $1 worth.
0: That's a lot.
1: Make it $5 worth.
0: Why? Are you giving a party?
1: Oh, no. It'll take you longer to slice that much.
2: Well, 1 hour and $75 worth of delicatessen stuff later, Calvin Colby leaves Minnie Schultz, and he has got a look in his eyes. It takes him 5 hours to get back to his apartment, because he walks around in circles that keep taking him past the delicatessen. But he finally gets there, and the scene is as follows.
3: Calvin, my boy, I've been waiting for you.
1: Oh, hello, Minnie.
3: Minnie? Calvin, what's the matter with you?
1: Oh, Dad.
3: What have you got there? What is all this stuff?
1: She sold it to me. She sliced that bologna with her own hands.
3: Listen to me. Calvin!
1: Oh, I'm sorry, Dad. What did you say?
3: My boy, I'm proud of you. I thought last night's escapade was another of your harum-scarum stunts, but this... Listen to this. The statement you gave the reporters this morning.
1: I gave what statement?
3: Calvin, are you...
1: No, Dad.
3: Well, listen to this. It behooves each of us in this age of mad commercialism to give a thought to his neighbor. It is our privilege as human beings, nay, our duty as human beings, to reach out and give the other fellow a helping hand. Justice must triumph. Calvin, your mother is coming home from the Catskills.
1: Dad, let me see that paper. But this... Rupert! Rupert!
3: I'm proud of you, my boy. I must admit that for the first 25 years you kept us guessing, but now... keep up the good work, son, and I'll do everything I can to help you. Goodbye, son.
1: Rupert, are you here?
4: Were you calling me, Calvin?
1: Look, what did you tell those reporters?
4: I was carried away.
1: You weren't, but you will be. Why, you made me the biggest phony that ever came down the pike. I'll be the laughing...
4: You want me to answer that?
1: I don't care.
5: Colby, you Colby?
4: No, that's him.
5: Oh, Colby, my name's O'Hara.
1: Oh, how are you?
5: Proposition for you, Colby. Great stuff in the papers. My name's O'Hara, 6th Ward.
4: O'Hara, 6th Ward?
5: Who are you?
4: Rupert Salsinger.
5: What'll they think of next? Well, Colby, what do you say?
1: Say what to what?
5: Run for Congress. Social justice ticket. We need a man. You're it.
1: What? Me? Why, you're crazy.
5: Strike while the iron is hot. You're a cinch. You'll get votes.
1: Now, wait a minute, O'Hara.
5: Time. Got to get an answer now. Take it back to the big boy.
1: Look, take him.
5: Him? Why?
1: Well, he's your man. The little man wronged by society. He'll get more votes than I could.
5: Maybe.
4: Me? Me run for Congress?
5: Either one of you makes no difference. We got to have a man who's going to win. Toss a coin.
1: I step aside from my friend and colleague, Rupert Salzinger.
5: What do you say, Salzinger?
4: Yes, I'll run. I shall step into the legislative halls of our nation with the true spirit of democratic ideals spurring me on. My every effort will be bent toward making...
5: Just save it. We'll tell you what to say, when to say it. See you later, Congressman.
0: Yes, sir, may I be... Oh, hello.
1: Hello, Minnie.
0: How are you, Calvin?
1: Oh, fine.
0: How's Rupert?
1: Oh, he's busy, but he said to tell you he'll be down to see you the first chance he gets.
0: I haven't seen him in 2 weeks.
1: Well, Minnie, you know how it is, one thing and another.
0: Uh-huh. I know how it is.
1: But I'm sure that when he gets straightened around, he thinks about you a lot.
0: Sure.
1: You love him, Minnie?
0: I promised him I'd wait for him until he got a good job. He never did have much. I always felt sorry for him.
1: I see. Minnie.
0: What?
1: Nothing.
0: What were you going to say?
1: Nothing, honestly.
0: Oh. Looks like it's going to rain.
1: Uh-huh. Looks like a storm.
0: With lightning and thunder.
1: Uh-huh. Minnie, there's something I have to tell you about me. That night when I...
0: What?
1: You thought I did a wonderful thing.
0: Oh, it was.
1: And you thought I was wonderful.
0: I still do.
1: Okay. Well, I guess I'll be going. I've got some things to do, and it's hard to get a cab when it rains.
0: Well, say hello to Rupert for me, will you?
1: For sure. See you later.
2: Well, that is that. It seems Minnie will not tell Calvin that she is in love with him, and he will not tell her because of Rupert. Anyway, he gets back to his apartment, where Rupert is still staying, and the scene is as follows.
4: Oh, Cal, I'm so glad you're back.
1: Why, what's the matter?
4: Minnie phoned. She said she won't wait any longer.
1: She won't? No. I mean, she won't?
4: She'll give me a half hour to get down there, Calvin. I gotta get dressed. Help me.
1: Well, sure.
4: I'll never get a cab in this weather.
1: Well, take the subway to 2nd Avenue. Walk over from there.
4: Yeah. Oh, my shoes. Where are my shoes?
1: Oh, where did you take them off?
4: No, I remember now. I sent them out to be fixed. Calvin, I haven't got any shoes. I can't go out without shoes.
1: Well, send for some.
4: Sure, Bilby's. Get Bilby's. Tell him to get a pair of shoes up here right away. I only got half an hour.
2: So they send for some shoes, and Rupert flies out to get the minis. Calvin waits in the apartment. A half hour goes by, then an hour. By this time, Calvin knows that any chance he has got is gone when something happens.
1: Hello?
6: Rupert?
1: Minnie, is that you?
6: Yes. Calvin?
1: Yes. What's the matter?
6: He didn't come, Calvin. He didn't come. He didn't love me after all. I waited for him for 3 years, and he couldn't get here in a half hour.
1: Well, look, does that mean you... I mean, Minnie, listen, will you wait any longer?
6: No, I won't.
1: Minnie, I love you.
6: You love me?
1: Yes, ever since I first saw you.
6: Why didn't you say so?
1: Oh, Minnie, never mind that. Now I'll explain later. Listen, I'll be right down there.
6: Oh, I love you. I'll wait.
1: How long?
6: Get here.
1: Listen, Minnie, if Rupert gets there first, kill him.
2: Well, Rupert does not get there, but Calvin does. And he is very happy now, married to Minnie, and managing the Schultz Colby chain of delicatessen stores. Rupert is a congressman and marries a wealthy widow. However, I often wonder why he does not get to Minnie's on time. Well, I find out later. And what the payoff is, I will tell you in a minute.

0: like I say, I often wonder why it is Rupert does not get to Minnie's in time. I find out one day when I go into Bilby's shoe store to buy myself a pair of kicks. Old man Bilby puts a pair on my feet and says,
1: "There. How's that Broadway?"
0: They're a little big, I think.
1: You take 8.5. These are 8.5. You should have a little room at the toes. There's nothing worse than tight shoes.
0: Yeah, I guess you are right. I will take these.
1: No, sir, nothing worse than tight shoes. For some people.
0: Huh? For some people?
1: I remember the time I saw a man sitting on the curbstone in agony because he couldn't walk. He was in a hurry to get someplace, too.
0: Oh? Who is that?
1: I got even with him for wrecking my store.
0: Wait a minute. Do you by any chance mean Congressman Rupert Salsinger?
1: I sure do. He had to have a pair of shoes fast once, so I sent him a pair. Took them up myself. They felt all right at first, but after you walk a block and a pair of shoes a size too small, well... Yes, sir. He walked as far as he could, then couldn't take another step. Yep. Ain't nothing worse than tight shoes.
2: 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The Damon Runyon Theater.

0: The Damon Runyon Theater with John Brown as Broadway is directed by Richard Sandville, and the story is adapted for radio by Russell Hughes. Vern Carstensen is in charge of production. This is a Mayfair production.
1: 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I'm going to hide these filthy gloves in the pockets of these cords. 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Now for those hidden gloves. How's that for cleanness? Proof that dirt just can't hide from intensified Tide. 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

0: have gun, will travel. Starring Mr. John Daner as Paladin. San Francisco, 1875. The Carlton Hotel, headquarters of the man called Paladin.
1: Hey, boy, would it be too much trouble if you helped me pack this suitcase?
2: Oh, so sorry, Mr. Paladin. Morning paper have very interesting news items.
1: What time did you say the train leaves?
2: 10:30.
1: 40 minutes, we better hurry.
2: Dakota Territory, big place, bigger than San Francisco?
1: Much bigger in size, but maybe not as many people.
2: Oh, news item in paper say San Francisco have 190,000 people. See? No wonder omnibus so crowded each morning when Hey Boy comes to work.
1: Let's see. Sure.
2: Another item say we soon have omnibus without horses. How are they going to pull omnibus without horses, Mr. Paladin?
1: By cable. Oh. They've already proved that it can be done.
2: Cable? How?
1: Oh, some way they put the cable underground. They're called cable cars.
2: Oh, I think best maybe I ride omnibus with horses. Maybe cable break.
1: We'll see.
2: Who is this Holly Ballin you go to see in Dakota Territory?
1: I've never met her, but according to the letter I got from her, she should be a very interesting woman.
2: Oh, how so?
1: She's offering me $2,000.
2: Yee! What does she want you to do for that much money?
1: I don't know yet, but I think it'll be worth the trip just to find out. There. You ready to go?
2: Oh, Esau. Carriage will be waiting for you.
1: And thanks for helping me pack, hey boy.
2: Pack? Oh, Esau. Always happy to be of service, Mr. Paladin.
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3: Cheyenne Deadwood stage took me to the Black Hills, a proud island of mountains rising out of the rugged plains in Dakota Territory. Slim ponderosa pines covered the slopes, their tips piercing the sky. And at their base, grizzled miners stooped over sluice boxes, straightened their backs and waved their hats as we rode up the gulch to Deadwood City. When we arrived, I registered at the Grand Central Hotel. The desk clerk told me that I would find Holly Bannon at the Redbird Saloon. It was early evening when I walked into the saloon, but from the looks of the lager beer glasses crowding the bar, it was going to be a big night. When I told the barkeep I was looking for Holly Bannon, he pointed to a lavishly dressed woman who was sitting at a table alone. I joined her.
4: Glad you could come, Paladin.
1: Well, your letter aroused my curiosity.
4: Funny how you picture a person in your mind before you see them. They're always different.
1: I've had the same experience.
4: You're disappointed this time, aren't you?
1: Hmm? What makes you think that?
4: Your eyes tell me. They're warm, but not for me.
1: Don't always judge a man by the look in his eyes, Miss Bannon.
4: Holly, call me Holly.
1: If I knew more about you, maybe you'd find a different look.
4: There's not much to know. I'm a dealer at the faro table every night. You can always find me here or in my hotel room.
1: Or shopping for expensive clothes.
4: Dealers make good money at the Redbird.
1: Yeah. That answers one of my questions.
4: Oh, what's that?
1: How you could afford to pay me $2,000. Now, what's the answer to the other question?
4: What, the reason I hired you?
1: Yeah.
4: Paladin, there's a man coming over to our table. I don't want anyone to know why you're here.
5: I thought you were going to be waiting for me alone, Holly.
4: Why, duh. I didn't know you were coming in tonight.
5: You forgot. I told you last night I was going to be here. Why are you drinking with this man?
4: Well, where's your manners, Doc? No harm in having a drink with a handsome gentleman who just arrived in
5: town. I'll buy your drinks for you. Now move on, mister. There's other ladies here that ain't spoke for.
1: I'm not interested in other ladies at the moment.
4: Don't be so jealous, Doc. We're just having a friendly chat.
5: Your friendly chat is over, mister.
4: You talk like you think you're a big man, Doc.
1: Miss Bannon and I were having a private talk, and we're going to finish it.
5: There won't be any need to, mister.
4: Doc, why'd you hit him?
5: Mess around with my gal.
6: I'll show you, mister.
4: You're as good as they say you are, Paladin. Seems like I contacted the right man.
1: I think we better forget about our business deal, Miss Bannon.
4: Why?
1: Because of what happened just now. You were the cause of this fight.
4: I don't know what you mean.
1: Then I don't think I should bother explain it to you.
4: Mr. Paladin, wait. Wait, Mr. Paladin, wait. If I did cause the fight, I'm sorry. It's just that Doss is so jealous, and I can't help but tease him about it. Please don't leave. I brought you here to help me, and I need you. Real bad.
1: For what?
4: To save my life.
1: Why do you think your life is in danger?
4: Walk with me to the hotel. We can talk there. Someone may hear us standing out here.
1: All right. Who's this Doss?
4: I met him in Belle Fourche last month. I worked up there for a week. They were expecting a lot of cowboys from the Texas Trail. He was one of them. Took a fancy to me and followed me back to Deadwood. Says he's going to stay through the winter. He's got gold fever.
1: And the holly fever?
4: Huh? Oh. Yes. I suppose you could call it that.
1: You don't think much of him, do you?
4: Why would you say that?
1: You left him lying on the floor back there.
4: Oh, well. Doc can take care of himself. Besides, I had to stop you from leaving.
1: Miss Bennett? What happened?
4: I must have caught my shoe on that step.
1: Are you hurt?
4: My ankle feels twisted.
1: Do you think you can stand up?
4: I don't know. I'll try.
1: Oh, here. Here, let me help you. Not...
4: Oh. Oh, thank you. Oh. Oh. I can't put any weight on that foot.
1: Maybe I better carry you to the hotel.
4: Yes, I think you'd better.
1: Yeah.
4: Oh.
1: There. And I hope it isn't broken.
4: Do you think it might be?
1: Could happen that way. How does it feel?
4: Broken. Oh, you've got big arms, Paladin. I like men with big arms.
7: Winston tastes good like a cigarette should because...
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0: I carried Holly to her room. It was on the second floor of the same hotel where I was staying. I bandaged her ankle and we decided it was not broken, just a bad sprain. She made herself comfortable on the bed.
1: Why don't you pour us a drink, Paladin?
0: Yeah, I could use one. You'll have to stay off that ankle for a couple of days. You should be safe here in your room.
1: I'm glad you're concerned about me.
0: Somehow you don't act like a girl whose life is in danger.
1: I don't feel that it has been since you've been around.
0: Here.
1: Thank you.
0: Now, you want to tell me about it?
1: Yes. My husband, or rather the man who used to be my husband, has threatened to kill me. His name's Jed Bannon. I want you to kill him.
0: Why would he want to kill you?
1: Well, he's crazy. Crazy as a loco weed. I left him 3 months ago, and he's been begging me to come back to him ever since. I won't. He knows it. He's terribly jealous. He comes into town every now and then. He gets drunk. He's tried to shoot me 4 different times.
0: Have you told the sheriff?
1: There's a sheriff in this town. I don't know it.
0: Now, how does your friend Doss feel about this?
1: Oh, Doss doesn't know about it. He couldn't help me anyway. All he knows how to do is fight with his fists. I doubt if Doss would know how to use a gun.
0: Why don't you leave town?
1: Why should I do that? I make money here. Lots of money. They use gold dust for chips in this town, Paladin. These fingernails scrape up more gold in a week than most of those miners do in a month. Enough gold to afford to pay you $2,000 to kill my husband.
0: I'm afraid I'll have to turn your offer down.
1: How much more money do you want?
0: It isn't the money. I don't go around shooting men just because their wives want to get rid of them.
1: But he's been trying to kill me.
0: I don't think you've been telling me the truth.
1: Why wouldn't I be? That's a terrible thing to say.
0: You were lying to me. Miss Bannon, you get someone else to do your killing.
1: You. Get out of here! Huh?
0: You could cut somebody that way.
1: Ooh. What's that? Paladin, are you hurt?
0: No, I dropped to the floor, so he'd think I was hit.
1: Dead. That's who it was. It was Dead. He thought it was me coming out that door.
0: It's more likely your friend Doss.
1: Doss doesn't carry a gun. It was Jed Bannon. You see, that's proof. I wasn't lying.
0: Well, whoever it was, I'll find him. Holly told me that Jed Bannon lived on a small ranch about 3 miles north of Deadwood. I knew I'd have to look him up just to make sure he wasn't the one who tried to kill me. She warned me that he was a smooth talker and a very dangerous man. She also warned me many times over that I should shoot him on sight before he had a chance to get me. The next morning, I took a ride out to his place. Ooh. Ooh.
2: Howdy.
0: You Jed Bannon?
2: Yeah, that's right. What can I do for you, mister?
0: I want to talk to you about Holly.
2: Come on in the house. We'll brew up some coffee.
0: No need for you to do that. We can talk out here.
2: I was just going to take some time out for coffee anyway. You might as well join me.
0: All right.
2: I've been cutting firewood since daybreak. It's mighty tiresome after a while. What's your name?
0: Paladin.
2: You live in Deadwood?
0: No.
2: Come on in. Just make yourself to home. Take a chair at the table if you like.
0: Thanks.
2: It looks like the coffee's still hot enough. My wife rode over to the neighbors. She'll be disappointed she didn't get to see you. Always likes to visit with new folks.
0: Your wife?
2: Yeah.
0: Holly didn't tell me you were married again.
2: Oh, yeah. After we got unhitched, I married the sweetest little woman you could ever meet. There you are. Indian girl. Real pretty, too.
0: Were you in town last night?
2: Nope. I haven't anything left in Deadwood. I only go there when I have to pick up victuals, but never after sundown.
0: Someone tried to kill me last night. Holly says it was you.
2: Figures. And she sent you out here to kill me.
0: Says you've been threatening her life.
2: You're not the first man she's told that to. She won't be happy till I'm dead.
0: You must have hurt her real bad.
2: No, not on purpose. Oh, I blame myself in many ways. But what's done is done. See, Holly and I knew each other years ago back in Illinois. We wanted to get married, but there was one thing held us back. She'd already been promised to someone else, and he wouldn't give her up. She said the only chance we had ever to be together was to run away. So we did.
0: And came out here?
2: Yeah. Mm-hmm. Later on, she told me she'd killed her fiancé. Said she'd done it for me to prove how much she loved me. Just so we could be together. And that started a sore in our marriage that just never healed. She didn't have to kill him. Finally, I left her, and she's been trying to get back at me ever since.
0: Why would you tell this to me?
2: Oh, I don't know. You look like you might have an interest in Holly. If you did, you might be able to help her.
0: I don't think anyone will ever be able to do that, Mr. Bannon.
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3: It was a slow ride back to Deadwood. I took the horse I had rented to the livery stable and walked over to the hotel. Holly was in her room, sitting up in the bed, nursing her sprained ankle.
4: You killed him, didn't you?
3: No.
4: Why not?
3: He wasn't the man who was in the hall last night.
4: You let him smooth talk you right out of it, didn't you?
3: No, Holly, Jed doesn't bother with smooth talk.
4: Did you see that Indian woman he's keeping out there?
3: It was Doss who shot at me last night. I almost believed you, Holly, when you said that he didn't know how to use a gun. But there never was a cowpuncher yet who came up with a trail herd who didn't know how to handle a gun.
4: He never wears one.
3: That doesn't mean he wouldn't.
4: Doss!
5: I followed your boyfriend up here from the livery stable.
4: What do you mean, bursting into my room like this?
3: I see you're wearing guns today, Doss.
5: You're seeing real good.
4: I don't want any shooting in my room.
5: Won't hurt your room, Holly. Everything else has gone on in here between you two. We might as well add a few gunshots.
3: You were pretty free with your gun last night outside that door.
5: My aim is a lot better today. When you drop to the floor this time, it's going to be for good.
4: You think we've been lovebirding it, don't you, Doss? Well, you're wrong.
5: I don't think your way anymore, Holly. But it doesn't matter about him and you one way or the other. I come to find out last night after our little fight that you've been sorting with a few other fellas around Deadwood. So I can settle two marks today, one for the sorting and one for the fight.
4: You're not going to kill me, Doss. Him, maybe, but not me.
5: You too, Holly.
3: Holly. Holly.
4: Oh, it burns. Stop the burning.
3: I'll get a doctor.
4: No. No, don't leave me alone. Please don't leave me alone. Father, are you all right?
3: Yes.
4: Is he dead?
3: Yes, he's dead.
4: Oh, you killed the wrong man. I wanted you to kill Jed. Doc was all right. He'd get jealous, but he didn't mean anything to me. Jed, the only man I ever cared about. I loved him so much, I even cared.

0: It destroyed her.
1: Oh, very bad. It's almost time for lunch. You want food brought to room?
0: No, I think I'll go down to the dining room.
1: Oh, he saw a very good idea. Interesting young lady registered at hotel while you were away. Maybe she'll be there, too.
0: Oh, how interesting is this young lady, hey boy?
1: Oh, you'll see. Who? Hey boy, leave now. Go down to reserve Mr. Paladin good table.
0: Nah, not too close, hey boy. I've been away a long time.

0: Oh, good morning, Mr. Paladin.
1: Hello, hey boy. Come in.
0: Oh, Mr. Wong says to see you arrive this morning. You have a nice trip?
1: No.
0: Oh, too bad. You collect $2,000?
1: No, I didn't.
0: Oh. Oh, Mr. Paladin shouldn't feel bad. We'll make much money on other trips.
1: The money didn't matter.
0: Hey, this Holly Bannon you go to see. Nice lady?
1: Well, I think she must have been at one time. But she filled her heart with too much love for one man.
0: Oh, can be very bad.

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Tonight's story was specially written for Have Gun, Will Travel by Mr. Parrott. 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
4: Groucho, Giselle Dark and...
5: Giselle's what?
4: Her name is Giselle Dark.
5: Oh.
4: And Danny Terrell is standing by to talk to you, so folks, you can please and meet Groucho Marx.
5: Welcome to you. Welcome to you, Bet Your Life. 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It's a common word, something you see every day. Giselle in the Dark and Danny Terrell, eh? Giselle, you're a very attractive girl. So, how old are you, Giselle?
9: Well, you should never ask a girl 13 years old how old she is.
5: Oh.
9: But I am 24.
5: Well, where are you from? Are you from Peoria?
9: Peoria? What is that?
5: Peoria is where they make all that beer.
9: Oh, no, I'm from Paris.
5: You're from Paris? Don't they make any beer in Paris?
9: Oh, yes, I guess.
5: Did you have a job in Paris?
9: Not exactly. I was helping my mother run a restaurant.
5: Oh. Well, were you sophisticated when you left there, or did you leave Paris green?
9: I'm afraid I don't quite understand what you say.
5: No, well, it's just as well. Nobody understands what I'm talking about. Now, what did you do in Paris?
9: Well, I was helping my mother.
5: You were helping your mother?
9: Mm-hmm.
5: Well, in a restaurant?
9: Yes.
5: Can you cook?
9: Oh, but yes.
5: Imagine some fella marrying this girl and then finding out 6 months later that she's also a good cook. Now, you're Danny Terrell, huh?
10: Terrell Groucho.
5: Terrell?
10: Yes.
5: What did I say, Terrell?
10: Terrell.
5: How long have you been Danny Terrell?
10: Oh, quite a while now.
5: Mm-hmm. And where do you be from?
10: Do you really want to know?
5: Sure, and I do, yeah.
10: I'm from Belfast, Ireland, Groucho.
5: And now you know. Are you married, Danny?
10: Oh, yes.
5: How'd you meet your wife?
10: She was in the back of a pop truck.
5: She was in a pop truck?
10: Yeah. You know, the little pop truck, I think...
5: The pop truck?
10: It's called a coffee wagon here.
5: Mm-hmm.
10: And she was in the back of the pop truck. I guess she was getting pop for herself.
5: Mm. Now, do you have any wee ones?
10: Well,
5: do you have any little folk?
10: Now, what are we meant to tell you how I met my wife?
5: What? Oh, yes.
10: Yeah.
5: I think it's a fine idea. I think if you're going to talk about little ones, you should first talk about your wife.
10: I hadn't really met her to this time, you see, so I said, do you know, but I know this is neither the time nor the place, but do you think I could have the pleasure of your company to a show sometime?
5: Well, that was very nice.
10: No, wasn't it?
5: Yes, I'm sure it was.
10: And she says, well, I don't mind. So says I, right, I'll pick you up at 8 o'clock tonight. So she says, all right, but I still don't know your name. So we introduced ourselves, and lo and behold, away we went from there.
5: Where did you go from there?
10: Well, we have one little boy now.
5: Oh, well, that's nice. What's his name? Patrick? Do you have a job, Danny boy?
10: I'd like to become a singer, Groucho.
5: A singer?
10: Yes, Groucho.
5: What kind of singing do you do?
10: I'm Irish tenor, Groucho.
5: Really? Yes. I thought you were a Swedish baritone. Could you give us a few bars of an Irish song?
10: I could give you a little bit of Hello, Patsy Fagan, if I could get a little bit of help from the orchestra.
5: From the orchestra? You'll get very little help from this crowd. What's the name of the song?
10: Hello, Patsy Fagan. Oh.
5: Hello, Patsy Fagan, is it?
10: In the key of F.
5: What's the key?
10: In the key of F. Hello, Patsy Fagan, you can hear the girl

0: Danny, me by, that was very good.
1: Thank
0: you. Have a fine voice.
1: Thank you very much.
0: Fine Bruce. Personality, and I'm sure a lot of people are after you. Now let's see if you can win some money, huh? You have selected food and cooking. I'm going to ask you some questions. If you miss two in a row, you're through. If you get four in a row right, you win $1,000. Now, before you answer, talk it over. What kind of a cooking utensil is a ramekin? R-A-M-E-K-I-N.
2: Couldn't you ask it in French?
0: It's spelled R-A-M-E-K-I-N. What kind of a cooking utensil is a R-A-M-E-K-I-N? If you don't know, guess.
3: Would it be a kettle by any chance?
0: Well, it's a bacon dish.
2: I have never heard that word before again.
4: No, you have one wrong.
0: What are condiments? C-O-N-D-I-M-E-N-T-S.
2: Seasoning?
0: That's right, seasoning.
4: Now, you have one
0: How
4: right.
0: How did you happen to know that?
2: It's the same in French.
4: You have one right now.
2: Okay.
0: What are scallions?
3: Spring onions.
0: Yes, that's good.
3: Spring onions.
4: Well, you're halfway to $1,000. Two more right, and you'll have $1,000.
0: Can you spring onions? All right, what are petit fours?
2: Petit fours, those are little cookies.
0: Yeah, I thought petit fours would be about three. No, that's right, they're small cakes.
4: You have three right now, get the next one right, and you'll have $1,000.
0: Generally speaking, women are generally speaking. That's wrong. What are anise, A-N-I-S-E, hyssop, rue, and basil?
2: They're seasoning, anise.
0: All right, that's close enough, yes.
4: So you have four in a row correct, and you win $1,000.
0: Now listen, hear this. You won $1,000. You can keep it and quit, or else you can come back at the end of the show and try to double your money. You may even get a chance at $10,000. So go over there and sit down and think about it. No matter what you decide to do, thanks for being on the show.
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0: Groucho, we have two young ladies on deck who are waiting to talk to you, so we'll... Lena Pereira and Mercedes
1: White. Welcome to You Bet Your Life. Say the secret word, and you each get an extra $50. It's a common word, something you see every day. Lena Pereira and Mercedes White, eh?
2: Mm-hmm.
1: Now, which is...
2: She's Mercedes, and she's Lena.
1: You're Lena? You're not, though. You're fatter, aren't you? Are you married, Lena?
2: Yeah, she's married.
1: Are you married?
2: Yeah, I'm married.
1: Yeah.
2: So is she.
1: You're both married. Well, that's a shame. How do you know Mercedes is married?
2: Well, she's my sister. She's my wedding.
1: You have very colorful names. Are you of Spanish extraction?
2: No, Portuguese.
3: No, we're Portuguese.
1: Portuguese. Uh-huh. Well, that's not much different.
2: Well.
1: Where are you from, Mercedes?
2: We're from
3: Martinique, California.
2: We're both from Martinique.
1: You know, to even this up, there should be two of me up there. Huh? Where is Artesia?
2: It's about 4 miles from Norwalk. It's 4 miles from Norwalk.
1: Where is it?
2: It's about 3 miles from Norwalk, I think.
1: Well, don't you live near each other?
2: Yeah.
3: About 4 blocks.
2: 4 blocks.
1: How many blocks?
2: 4 blocks.
3: About 3 or 5.
1: Yeah. Well, could we settle for 3.5 blocks?
2: I
3: said 4.
2: No, it's further now. Yeah. I moved.
1: Well, I wish I knew which one it was I was talking about.
2: This is Mercedes.
1: This is Mercedes, and you're Artesia,
2: Lena.
1: Huh?
2: Lena.
1: Lena. How long have you been married, Lena?
2: 13. About 12. Well,
3: it's 13. It'll be 13 in November.
1: What about your husbands? Do they talk together, too, when they talk?
2: Well,
1: they talk
2: mine's usually sleeping.
3: They're usually working.
1: They're working?
3: I hope, sometimes, yeah. Not mine, you know.
2: Mine's usually sleeping.
1: Yours is out of work, too?
2: No, he sleeps most of the time.
3: My husband's out of work. My husband's out of work.
1: Has he always been out of work?
3: No, but he's a hard-working man.
1: But he isn't working?
3: Not right now.
1: How did you meet your husband, Lena?
2: I met him
3: at a Portuguese dance.
1: The Portuguese dance?
3: Uh-huh. Where we have celebrations and... Sometimes they have wedding dances.
1: And you were 12 then?
3: No,
2: I was about... I was about 14.
1: How old were you?
3: When I met my husband?
1: Yeah, when you
3: 14.
1: Went to this dance, huh?
3: I was about 14 when we started going.
1: Oh. Well, how much later did you marry this fellow who was casing
3: about 3 months after I met him.
2: 2 months, 3 months.
3: About
2: 3 months.
1: You said you move fast, don't you, huh?
3: Yeah.
1: You didn't waste any time getting engaged after that dance, did you?
3: He did it.
1: He didn't. Why was that?
3: Well, he wouldn't be allowed to be in the house if we weren't engaged.
2: He couldn't come over.
1: Couldn't come in the house at all?
3: No.
1: He got engaged just to come in the house?
3: Is this a Portugal
1: custom?
2: Yes, it is. Some of them.
3: Yeah.
2: Not all of them are that.
3: The old timers.
2: Yeah.
1: The old timers.
2: Yeah.
1: But you don't going to apply this to your children, huh?
2: Well, I will or not.
1: Well, talk it over. I think it's a good idea. Talk it over and let me know what your final decision is, that's all. Well, what have you decided upon?
3: We don't know yet.
1: Don't give any snap opinions.
3: We don't know yet. Everything's changed.
2: Mind you, nine and...
3: You know how things go there. Change, we have to go maybe. And change a little bit.
2: One is 11.
3: But so far, we don't know.
1: The only thing climbing in this
2: change. One, and she's got one that's 8.
1: You know that, don't you?
2: What?
1: That's what Schopenhauer said. The only thing climbing in this change.
3: Change, yeah?
1: Yeah.
2: I don't know what you're talking about.
3: That's me, but I don't know.
1: Well, that makes three of us don't know what we're talking about. Well, let's cut out the chatter and see if you can win some dough. Are you good on songs?
3: Not on lyrics, but on songs.
2: On cover songs.
1: Well, these are familiar lyrics from famous songs. I'll give you a line from the lyrics. You give me the title of the song. If you miss two in a row, you're Futch.
2: Yeah.
1: If you get four in a...
2: Yeah.
1: That's right. What do you say in Portuguese?
3: What? Say what?
1: Washed up.
3: Lavada.
1: If you miss two in a row, you're Lavada.
3: Yeah.
1: If you get four in a row right, you're in Lavada. All right, here we go. Potatoes are cheaper, tomatoes are cheaper. Now you tell me the title of the song.
3: Boop, boop,
1: doop. No, not poop, poop, a doop. Can I sing the melody?
3: Can you? That'd be easier.
4: Yeah.
1: Huh?
4: Yeah.
1: Potatoes are cheaper, tomatoes are cheaper. Next line. Now's the time to fall in love. Eddie Cantor sang it for 80 years on the TV.
3: Yeah.
0: Now you have one wrong. Don't get the next one wrong or you're out of the game.
1: You picked this category yourself, didn't you?
3: Yeah, well, we wanted the song.
1: Now, come on. Now, get sharp, girls. Eliminate the negative. Latch on to the affirmative. Don't mess with Mr. In-Between.
3: You gotta accentuate the positive.
1: That's good enough. That's good enough.
0: Ah, you're on the right track. One right, three more to go for $1,000.
1: All right, can it be the trees that fill the breeze with rare and magic perfume?
3: Louise? Oh, that's the one that Benny sings.
1: That miser, yeah. What is it?
3: Oh, yeah.

0: But...
1: But there's always something to do?
2: Mm-mm.
0: No, I'm sorry. It's I get a kick
1: got
0: out of
1: you.
0: You.
1: Yeah. Oh.
0: Well, girls, you came through with this with flying colors. I'm sorry you didn't win because you're such nice girls.
1: Gee,
0: but I'm
1: going to
0: give you one more question for 100 smackers. All right?
1: Yeah.
0: I'll ask you one question. And I don't want you to help either because this is a toughie. Who was buried in Grant's tomb?
1: Grant.
0: Admiral Grant is right. Huh? Thanks. I'm sorry you didn't win more. You're real cute. And thanks for being with us. You bet your life.
1: Thanks.
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4: Suddenly, an oppressive silence closed in about them. The glittering lake lost its enchantment. Their secret cove became their prison. And the prospect of facing the future alone together had become a terrifying one indeed. This is Ed Herlihy, your host on My True Story. Tomorrow, you'll hear the drama of two young people for whom a dream had come true. But, as dreams sometimes will, theirs had taken on a grotesque and nightmare-like quality. 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My True Story brings you a complete hour-long drama every weekday on NBC. 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
0: Let's find out the decision on the big money tonight.
3: Giselle Dark and Danny Terrell, would you come out, please?
0: Well, how'd you do?
5: You do, Patrick.
0: You won $1,000. If you decide to try for the $10,000, you fail, you wind up with a total of $500. What are you going to do?
5: I would like to ask my husband. I think he's in the audience. Could I do that?
0: Well, shout out and see what he says.
5: I don't know where he is.
0: All right, will the husband stand up?
5: Oh, dear.
0: What do you want her to do?
6: It's okay with me. You ought to try.
0: You ought to try. Big deal. He's sitting out there. What has he got to lose? Just you, that's all. All right, what about you? Have you got a husband out front?
7: No.
0: You got a wife out front?
7: No, but I got a wee wife at home, Groucho.
0: What are you going to do?
7: I promised her if I'd get this far that she and the little boy could go home and see her uncle, who is not too well at the moment in Canada.
0: Oh.
7: And I think their visit with him would help him immensely.
0: Oh. And you're just going to keep the money, yeah?
7: Rather than jeopardize her chance.
0: All right. Yes, he has $500. Now, you're going for the big swag. You're a big hero out front.
5: You better have me do my decision.
0: Yes. You better not come home tonight, huh? Well,
5: yes,
0: I think
5: better.
0: Of a number between 1 and 10. Talk out loud.
5: Nine.
0: Nine? Well, give the wheel a spin.

0: Your number was 9 and it landed on 8.
1: 9?
0: I know that. I just wanted to see if they were watching. Your number was 9 and it landed on 9. So this question is worth $5,000. You ready? One of the few emperors left in the world today claims imperial descent from King Solomon and the Queen of Sheba. For $5,000, what is the name of this emperor? Take your time and think about it.

0: What's the answer? If you don't know, guess. No answer? Okay. It was Emperor Haile Selassie of Ethiopia. I'm sorry you missed it, but you wound up with $250, but you had a chance at $5,000. I think your husband was right. Congratulations, and thanks for being with us.
1: Thank you very much.
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1: What has a hazelnut in every bite?
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2: Sorry.
1: 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And don't forget the hazelnut in every bite.
2: Sorry.
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0: The Adventures of the Saint, starring Vincent Price. The Saint, based on characters created by Leslie Charteris and known to millions from books, magazines, and motion pictures. The Robin Hood of modern crime now comes transcribed to radio, starring Hollywood's brilliant and talented actor Vincent Price as... The Saint.
1: Just a moment, please. Yes?
2: Mr. Tempora? Mr. Simon Tempora?
1: And if I say yes?
2: Oh, I am a George.
1: Congratulations. What army are you dressed for?
2: Oh, not army uniform, I wear, sir. Chauffeur. You come?
1: Huh?
2: You come now?
1: You want me to go somewhere with you?
2: You are sure you are Mr. Simon Tempora, the saint?
1: If I'm not, my old grandmother shouldn't have lied to me all these years.
2: Then you come.
1: Where?
2: Did you not receive the call, sir?
1: Even the most casual eavesdropper would have to admit it doesn't appear so. What call?
2: Employer say, George, go to this number and get Mr. Tempora. Employer say, he calls, so when I arrive, you know you come. No call, sir?
1: No call. Who is your employer?
2: Mr. Orlando Button. Him old man. He very afraid.
1: Orlando Button. Art collector? And button galleries?
2: Employer say, much of trouble coming. You come help?
1: Oh, what sort of trouble?
2: We go now, yes?
1: You go now, yes. My neck and I recently came to an understanding.
2: Oh. Your neck, sir?
1: My neck. I promised not to stick it out again until I at least knew why it was going to be chopped at, and it, in turn, agreed to be a little more tolerant of starched collars. I am going to bed.
2: Oh, no. You are coming.
1: You know, with one swift gesture, you have given me 6 good reasons why I should go with you. Or does that revolver hold 8 bullets?

0: You sure this is a home?
1: Oh, yes. Home of my employer, Mr. Orlando Button.
0: Add a couple of ticket windows, scatter around a few timetables, and could easily pass for the home of the super chief.
1: Employer awaits you in the study, Mr. Tempera. You come this way, please.
0: Yes. Now, look, would it be too much to ask you to stop waving that gun under my nose?
1: You come.
0: I come.
1: Well, you wait.
0: I wait.
1: Sir! Sir! Sir! Mr. Button, I have brought Mr. Tempera, sir.
2: Oh, yes. Thank you, George. I must have dozed off. Mr. Tempera, it was good of you to come, but I...
0: Not half as good as it was of George to bring me. He is very persuasive.
2: Eh?
1: Mr. Tempera, say no come. I invite him at the point of a pistol. You no call him, sir.
2: No. I fell asleep. That will be all, George.
1: Yes, sir. Go. Thank you. Yes, sir.
2: I'm sorry George had to resort to melodrama, Mr. Tempera. Look, you'll forgive me, I'm sure. It's all a mistake.
0: What's all a mistake?
2: This incident. I never should have sent for you. My nerves. I'm a victim of my own imagination.
0: Remarkable.
2: Eh?
0: Here you are trembling, yet scarcely 2 minutes ago, according to you, you were in your study there napping.
2: But what...
0: There's fear in that trembling, Mr. Button. And on your face, too. You're scared witless. Scared people don't doze.
2: Please, I beg of you, go at once. Forget that you've been here.
0: That was a long ride across town with your chauffeur's gun in my ribs, sir. Long and unpleasant.
2: But I didn't tell George to use a gun.
0: We can talk in your study.
2: No, you mustn't go in there. You...
1: Oh.
2: You shouldn't have done that. I tried to keep him out of here. I knew you didn't want him to see the... Why are you pointing that gun at me? What are you going to do?
1: Mr. Tempera. Mr. Tempera. Oh, Mr. Tempera. Here. I am giving you brandy.
0: Oh, that's good brandy. Wake me up some more.
1: You are to being all right, sir?
0: As soon as the canaries stop holding choir practice in my head.
1: Oh, so sorry. I give too much brandy.
0: Where's Mr. Button?
1: He gone.
0: Gone where?
1: Oh, no, Siegel. I go to room. Time passes. I think maybe now employ want me to drive you home again. I come here to study, finding you on floor. Employer gone, pictures gone.
0: Pictures? What pictures?
1: One that arrived today. Sailor bring crate.
0: Oh, well, what sort of pictures were they?
1: Where the... Western picture, same Western man. Look all right to me. But they make Mr. Button very angry.
0: Oh, and then he told you to fetch me?
1: Oh, no, not right away. Shorter time later. After phone call.
0: Phone call?
1: Employer call number. Speak. He get information, write something on a paper pad. Then send me get you.
0: The pad? Where is it?
1: On the desk. Here. I give it to you.
0: Oh, thank you. Nothing on it.
1: Maybe he tear a writing page off.
0: George, look, take your finger and dip it in the fireplace for me, will you?
1: Dip it? Oh, too much brandy, too much.
0: Go on. Now, please, do as I say. Get some ashes on your hand.
1: Ashes?
0: Yes, in the fireplace.
1: Oh, yes, sir. Oh, ashes. Fingers are all properly dirty with the ashes?
0: Now, rub it on this page of the pad, Lightly, gently.
1: Here, got enough, sir. Magic.
0: Western magic, known only to those few hardy adventurers who have dared to visit the forbidden city of Brooklyn.
1: What will the coming forth on a pad?
0: A picture of Anna May Wong.
1: Holy mackerel.
0: Look now, rub the ashes in a little harder, huh? There, that's it.
1: But is the words? No, Pikachu. Words that were on former page torn off.
0: If Mr. Motto should ever need an assistant. That's enough now. Look, give it to me. S-T-I... Stiano. You know Mr. Stiano, George?
1: Not knowing, sir.
0: Stiano. S-S-T-U... No, Tuscany. The S.S. Tuscany.
1: Oh, sounding like steamboat.
0: Second thought, maybe Mr. Motto ought to be your assistant. Goodbye, George.
1: Oh, you go.
0: I go.
1: I come.
0: You stay.
1: You go find him, Broya?
0: Yeah.
1: Why?
0: Look, I like you, George. That's why. I don't want you to lose your job, so I...
1: Oh.
0: That's a funny place to put a chair.
1: Your chair belong over here. Oh, Mr. Tempera, You say I am to losing job? Why?
0: We have a quaint saying in this country, George. Chauffeur lose job if employer lose life.

0: Who's that on deck? Who is it? Speak up.
1: It's me, if that means anything.
0: Muller, huh? Hey, you're late. I expected you.
2: Hey, what is this? You ain't Muller.
1: Name's Templar.
2: All right, so the name's Templar. What are you doing aboard my ship?
1: Looking.
2: You a customs man?
1: You the captain?
2: Third officer. Captain one ashore. I'm in charge. Look, fella, you boys from customs already went over this vessel 3 times since we docked this morning.
1: 3 times, eh? It's the usual procedure, isn't it?
2: 3 times as usual, and each time so thorough the ship is practically dismantled? What goes, pal?
1: Hey, you tell me.
2: I don't know what you boys are looking for, mister, but I'll tell you here now, it ain't on board the Tuscany. This is an honest ship.
1: Yeah, and I'm the captain of the Pinafore. You got a man named Stiano on board?
2: Look, mister, Stiano's a good guy, one of the best men on this ship. He works hard, no complaints, he's loyal, efficient, a good all-around man. That's Stiano.
1: Oh, you know him pretty well.
2: Know him? I'm him.
1: Well, I'm glad to meet a good, loyal, efficient, uncomplaining, all-around man. You know a man named Button?
2: No. You say Button?
1: Button, like in what one is sometimes told to do with one's lip. Button.
2: Like in Button Galleries, Button?
1: Yeah.
2: I know about his art gallery, that's all.
1: Oh, what about it?
2: We hauled cargo for him this voyage. A crate we picked up in Genoa. That's in Italy.
1: Yeah, a crate filled with paintings, valuable and rare.
2: Yeah, I seen them paintings. If they're valuable, then we're both the captain of the Pinafore.
1: Oh, bad, eh?
2: All I can say is phooey. What smog fails to do to the human eye looking at these pictures does.
1: How many?
2: 7.
1: Huh. They were sent ashore?
2: Yeah. Look, all I know is we're loading cargo in Genoa. A guy comes on with this here crate. He gives me a song and dance about taking extra special care of this valuable art so it don't get banged around like cargo sometimes does.
1: That's all he asked of you.
2: That and also to deliver it after it cleared through customs.
1: Deliver it? Where?
2: To the guy it's consigned to, Dr. Webber, the Button Art Galleries. To nobody else, he says, just this here Dr. Webber, and I shall be handsomely rewarded.
1: Well, where are you?
2: I'll let you know when Miller gets back. Hope he found the art gallery still open.
1: Well, I'll tell you right now, he didn't.
2: No? Then what did he do with...
1: I'm inclined to think he brought it to the one man he shouldn't have brought it to, Orlando Button.
2: Oh, and this guy in Italy says, make sure nobody gets it but this Dr. Webber. How about that for luck? A lousy mistake is going to cost me my handsome reward.
1: You're getting it light, pal. That same mistake may cost Mr. Button his life.
3: Yes. I want to make sure it was you who just come off the ship. I'm kind of glad it's you, sucker.
1: Yeah, you know, I'm kind of glad to see you,
3: too. Hey, let go.
1: Let's see how good you are without the gun, you sucker.
3: My arm.
1: Don't worry about it. When I finish tearing it off, I promise you I'll give it back to you.
3: My arm. Please.
1: Come on now. What ill wind brought you out of retirement, Kasek?
3: No temper, my kind of work. When a guy says he's retired, he's either trying to kid the cops or kid himself.
1: You mean there's always another hoodlum who'd force you back into it, eh? Now, let's have some talk, kid.
3: Let go of the arm first.
1: Let loose the talk first.
3: I got nothing.
1: I'll loosen your tongue with a little history.
3: Josh.
1: When I first knew you, you worked for Scarelli as his picker, till he was deported a couple of years back.
3: My, but... You're full of news. What do you want from me, Saint?
1: Who hired you to squeeze the trigger on me?
3: Nobody has to hire me to gun you down, Saint. With me, that's the labor of love. I... Oh, my arm, you break!
4: Turn him loose.
1: Hey, Kasek, either there's someone behind you, you've developed a decided talent for ventriloquism.
4: He's no ventriloquist, and I'm no dummy.
1: Who are you?
4: I'm just a man with a gun... And the gun is in your back. Turn him loose.
3: Just a second.
1: He's loose.
3: Oh, pal, you sure came along when I most
4: needed.
3: Huh?
4: The boss wants you. Get right over there.
3: Oh, you gonna handle the sucker?
4: I'll handle him. You beat it.
3: Okay, pal. Okay.
4: All right, turn around, Templar. Carefully, very carefully. Good. You did that very nicely.
1: Yeah, I've been taking dancing lessons.
4: It's too bad someone doesn't sell lessons in how to mind one's own business. From now on, you're keeping your nose out of this affair. It doesn't concern you. Clear?
1: Like tapioca. Yeah, I I get shanghaied by a fast-drawing Oriental with a gun. I get my skull bashed so hard my brains are threatening to move out of the neighborhood. I get very sincerely menaced by a beady-eyed bandit with intent to kill, and now you come along and tell me this affair doesn't concern me?
4: All this really happened?
1: If I were dreaming, it wouldn't be about those kind of things.
4: Okay. So what's the angle to all this mishmash?
1: I can only make wild guesses. None of my ideas have had their final fittings yet. So suppose you tell me, what angle are you wearing today?
4: Like I told you, Saint, me, I'm just a man with a gun.
1: Yeah, so you said. And, the paintings?
4: Paintings?
1: Yeah, the crate of paintings, 7 in number, that arrived today from Italy for the Button Galleries.
4: Now I'm dreaming. You mean you're chasing paintings?
1: You mean you're not chasing paintings?
4: Friend, either you're deliberately throwing me a curve or we're not even playing in the same ball game. No, I'm not chasing paintings. What I'm chasing is just a little more dangerous.
1: You wouldn't say that if you were wearing my aching head.
4: I'll be seeing you, art lover.
1: Yeah, it's inevitable. And if you should run across an old party named Orlando Button before I do, will you please do something to help him stay alive?
4: Now, this is the last pipe dream I'll listen to. Why can't this old party manage to stay alive on his own efforts?
1: This is one of the wild guesses I was telling you about. The last time I saw Button, he was a very frightened man. The kind of fright that only comes to a man who expects he's going to be killed.
4: If I see him, I'll do what I can to stop him from being afraid.
1: And that statement can be taken two ways. And in the light of the fact that it was pronounced by a fellow who hobnobs with Killer Kasach...
4: Goodbye, Saint. And if I were you, I'd worry about trying to keep myself alive.

0: Good morning.
1: I believe the door is plainly marked private, isn't it?
0: One finds it difficult to believe all one reads these days. You know, it's nice.
1: What's nice?
0: That they don't hang all the works of art in this gallery on the walls. Some of it sits in a low-cut dress behind a sign that says assistant to the director.
1: You wish to see someone?
0: Actually, my wish is to remain here with you, but I'd never get to see Dr. Weber that way.
1: You have an appointment with Dr. Weber?
0: No.
1: Well, I'm afraid he can't see you then. He's very busy.
0: And then I'll see Mr. Button.
1: Mr. Button?
0: This is the Button Art Galleries, isn't it?
1: You will have to make an appointment with Mr. Button at his home. He rarely comes down to the galleries anymore.
0: And then I'll see Dr. Weber, after all.
1: You not only find it difficult to believe all you read, but all you hear as well. Dr. Weber never sees anyone without an...
2: Oh, it is you, Mr. Tempera.
0: Oh, hello, George.
2: You find employer?
0: No, George.
1: Gentleman is a friend of yours, George?
2: Oh, very good friend. Mr. Simon Tempera, the saint, greater detective, makes words appear on paper with ashes. Very clever.
0: Oh, it's nothing really, George.
1: A detective? Something wrong?
2: Employer missing, Miss Hunter.
1: What?
2: Oh, he's mysterious. Crate come last night by sailor. Employer and I, we open. Employer get angry like he praises. Send me quick to drugstore. Then I come back.
0: He sent you to the drugstore?
1: Huh. Look here, what's this all about?
0: About a crate of paintings from Genoa for Dr. Weber.
1: Paintings? We weren't expecting anything from Italy.
0: Perhaps Dr. Weber was.
1: I most certainly would have known if the director was expecting a shipment. And what's all this about Mr. Button? I wish you'd explain...
0: Let's go see Dr. Weber, Maybe he likes mystery stories, too.
1: Very well, Mr. Templer. This way.
0: Thank you.
2: Oh, Miss Arthur, I go Paris car now, yes?
1: My car? Oh, no, George, you don't have to.
2: What is a Wednesday? Paris your car each Wednesday. That is why I come here.
1: Well, you can pass it by this week, George. I haven't used my car much since the last time you gave it a bath and a polish.
2: Okay, very well. I skip this week.
1: Through this door, Mr. Templer.
3: Oh, Lola, I'd like you to catalog that new... Oh, we have a visitor.
1: This is Simon Templer, Dr. Weber.
3: How do you do?
0: How do you do, sir?
1: Seems we have a mystery on our hands, Doctor.
3: A mystery? Splendid. It was beginning to get a trifle dull around here. Won't you sit down, please?
0: Thank you.
3: There's nothing like a little mystery to brighten things up a bit, is there?
0: Especially if you're one of those people who enjoys going to funerals, Doctor.
3: There's someone who...
0: Well, let's just say that someone, when last seen, was terrified. And let's also say that someone hasn't been seen since.
3: But who?
1: Mr. Button. According to George, he's been missing since last night.
3: I see. Mr. Templer, am I to understand that just because Mr. Button wasn't home last night, you are assuming that he's been murdered?
0: Well, that is more or less the condensed version, yes.
3: I believe the little verse goes like this. Don't make tragedies out of trifles. Don't shoot butterflies with rifles.
0: It's just as foolish to make a trifle out of what might well be a tragedy. Perhaps I should give you the full-length version now, huh?
3: Perhaps you should, Mr. Templer.
0: A freighter arrived from Italy yesterday, the Tuscany from Genoa. It carried a small crate consigned to you, Dr. Weber, at the gallery here.
3: But I received no crate. What was
0: paintings, Doctor. And from what Stiano tells me, extremely bad paintings. But where are they, Doctor? Let's let these pictures speak for themselves.
3: Where are they? I never heard of them until this moment. I wasn't even in town yesterday.
0: You weren't?
3: I was in Chicago, attending a fraternity convention.
1: There was no crate of paintings delivered here to the gallery yesterday, Mr. Templer, I assure you.
0: Oh, they weren't delivered to the gallery, Miss Arthur. The seaman who carried the crate in Stiano's place found the gallery closed when he arrived, so he did the next best thing, he thought.
1: The next best thing?
0: Yes, he had no way of knowing, of course, that old Mr. Button had more or less retired from business, leaving Dr. Weber in charge of his gallery. And so rather than lug the crate all the way back to the ship, he brought it over to the Button residence.
3: Well?
0: Well, Mr. Button opened the thing up, curious to see what sort of stuff his gallery was buying these days, I suppose, and probably wished he was dead. I'm afraid his wish was granted all too soon.
1: But why would anyone take the trouble to ship us bad paintings?
0: That's what I wondered for a while, too. And that's what Button must have wondered, but not for long. He tumbled onto it practically at once.
3: Onto what, Mr. Templer?
0: You're aware, of course, of the National Treasures Act, or whatever they call it in Italy, which prevents the export of great Italian works of art?
3: Of course, we're aware of it. The Italian government has had it in force for years. They're perfectly right in not wanting their great works of art scattered throughout the world when it rightfully belongs in Italy.
1: But I still don't understand.
0: The seven paintings were overpaintings.
3: Overpainting?
0: Surely you've heard of the technique of painting over an oil painting with gouache, with a water-soluble paint? On the surface, these pictures look like something not even a lumber company calendar would be caught dead with. Underneath, as Mr. Button found when George came back from the drugstore with materials to remove the paint, they found masterpieces by master artists of the Renaissance.
4: What?
1: You sure?
0: Yes, I'm sure. Several dozen of Italy's treasures have been missing ever since the war. The customs men tell me the Italian government had a tip that some had recently been shipped to New York. How or on what ship, no one knew.
4: But, Mr. Button, what did he do when he...
0: Well, being an honest man with a reputation of many years as a reputable art dealer, he was shocked. He sent his chauffeur to fetch me. When I got there, he told me he'd changed his mind. I can assume that Button had his mind changed for him at the point of a gun.
5: Speaking of points of guns, sir, what do you think of the point of this one?
0: Hello, Kasek. How's your arm?
5: It's sore, Saint. Very sore. But not as sore as your head is going to be when I throw some lead in it.
4: What is this?
5: That's exactly what the boss wants to know. What is this? Okay, boss, you come in now.
6: Hello, Saint.
0: Scarelli.
6: You got a good memory for faces, Saint. It's been a lot of years.
0: Who could ever forget a face like yours, Scarelli? It could win an ugly contest anywhere.
6: The way this guy talks, Kasek, a guy would think you're holding an invisible gun.
5: Doesn't make any difference that he can't see it, boss. He'll feel it as good as anybody.
7: I demand to know the meaning of this intrusion.
6: You're in charge of this joint?
7: I am Dr. Weber, the director.
6: And the dam?
7: Miss Arthur is my assistant.
6: You do all right by yourself, Fatso. Maybe after we knock off the Saint and Fatso here, we'll keep her around a little, eh, Kasek?
5: You're the boss.
0: What brings you back to this country, Scarelli? The crime wave became just a ripple when you were deported.
6: I'm moving back in, Saint. Bigger than ever. But first, I got to clear something up.
0: Huh? What sort of something?
6: Except for you people and a few of my boys, nobody knows Scarelli smuggled himself back in on the Tuscany. You people ain't going to be around long enough to tell a fly about it. So I want to know something.
0: Oh, why don't you try asking?
6: I am asking. I have Kasek here watching that ship day and night to see if anyone is wise to anything. To see if the federal guys are maybe heard I come in on her and are retracing.
0: And they are, huh?
6: That's what you're going to tell me, Saint. Kasek tells me he sees you snooping aboard the Tuscany. He sees lots of other guys, too. Guys with that cop look about them.
0: Well, they are a kind of cop at that, Scarelli.
6: They know Scarelli was smuggled in on that boat? They looking for me, Saint?
0: These particular cops are customs inspectors, Scarelli. They're looking for pictures.
6: Huh? Pictures?
0: Yeah, painting.
6: Oh. Well, that's good news. You hear that, Kasek? They're not looking for Scarelli. They don't know I'm back yet.
5: Let's get rid of these suckers, then, boss. They got mouths.
6: Yeah. Start operating, Kasek. You're the doctor.
5: Save the Saint for last.
4: All right, drop it, Kasek. Kasek, get it! I said drop it!
5: All right. All right.
8: Everybody all right?
0: Who are you, Dick Tracy?
8: I've already told you, Templar. I'm just a man with a gun.
0: That gun wouldn't happen to be federal property, would it?
8: It would. And now you're going to ask how come a federal agent lets a mug like Kasek loose after he's been shooting his gun off at a private citizen.
0: Yeah, I know how come. If I'd gone through with my intention of breaking off Mr. Kasek's arm, he'd have led you to a hospital instead of where you wanted him to lead you, huh? To Scarelli.
8: Right, Mr. Templar. Come on, boys.
6: Yeah, don't push
8: him. Let's get away from this smart guy and be careful with those hands.
0: Now, what was it you were saying before about things getting a trifle dull around here, Dr. Weber?
7: This is a rather unusual morning, Mr. Templar.
0: And the crime wave in your office isn't over yet. We're back to playing button-button.
1: Mr. Templar, I'd prefer it, and so would Dr. Weber, if you put your cards on the table all at once instead of one at a time. You've had enough suspense for one morning. Are you accusing Dr. Weber...
0: How tall are you, Doctor?
7: Well, I'm almost 6 feet.
0: And you, Miss Arthur?
1: Now, really, Mr. Templar, I...
0: How tall?
1: About 5 feet.
0: Doctor, you wouldn't ever wear high heels, would you? High heels that left an impression on the leather upholstery of a chair that had been moved alongside of a doorway.
7: I don't follow you.
0: Miss Arthur does. She anticipated my wish to go into Button's library last night. Naturally, that wouldn't do at all. The paintings were there, and a couple of them already had the overpaint removed. Correct, Miss Arthur?
1: You're insane.
0: That rap across the skull you gave me is probably what made me insane. Being a rather little girl for a headbanger, you needed height, huh? So just before I entered the library, where you'd had Button under a gun before my arrival, you moved a chair. So you had height, and so when I walked in, I went out.
1: Well, I suppose one should really humor him, Dr. Weber. And then what did I do, Mr. Templer?
0: You removed both the paintings and Mr. Button. You've probably killed Mr. Button somewhere along the line.
1: Of course you can prove all this. You can tell me, or the police, shall we say, exactly where Mr. Button's body lies, where the paintings are, and...
0: Unfortunately, no.
1: Oh, then just as unfortunately, Mr. Templer, you have no case. Without the paintings found in my possession, without Mr. Button's body...
2: Pardon, interruption, please.
7: We're rather busy at the moment, George, please.
2: Oh, we'll not take a moment. Miss Arthur, you are to making a mistake.
1: Oh, please, George, we're having a conference. Would you mind leaving?
2: But, come all the way downtown to wash and polish car. You say car no dirty, not need bath, not need polish.
1: George, will you please go now?
2: But Miss is mistaken. Just see car in parking lot.
1: Some other time, George.
2: Car very dirty. Car need wash, polish most fine. I go do so, yes?
1: No.
0: Of course you go do so, George. And while you're at it, take a look in the trunk compartment.
1: No.
2: Trunk compartment? What find in trunk compartment, Mr. Tempera?
0: Employer, George.
2: Oh, employer in trunk?
1: No, no. I didn't plan to kill him. I didn't plan to kill him.
2: I go look in the trunk compartment.
0: Never mind, George. Go call the police instead.
2: Oh, yes, Mr. Tempera. I go call.
0: And George.
2: Sir?
0: If Mr. Moto should ever need an assistant, I'll be very happy to give you a reference.

0: You have been listening to another transcribed adventure of The Saint, the Robin Hood of modern crime. Now here is our star, Vincent Price.
1: Ladies and gentlemen, in tonight's cast, you heard Mary Shipp as Lola and Charlie Lung as George. Ted DeCorsia was Scarelli, Larry Dobkin, Kazak. Fred Shields played Nash and Ted Osborne, Dr. Weber. Barney Phillips was Stiano. This is Vincent Price inviting you to join us again next week at the same time for another exciting adventure of The Saint. Good night.

0: This adventure of The Saint was written by Michael Cramoy. The Saint, based on characters created by Leslie Charteris, is produced by James L. Sapir and directed by Helen Mack. Vincent Price is soon to be seen co-starring with Errol Flynn and Michelin Prell in William Marshall's production of Bloodline. All you Saint fans will be glad to know that The Saint comic books are on sale at all newsstands. 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
10: All aboard for the transcribed premiere production, The Cruise of the Paul Parrot. That thrilling adventure story of whaling days when small craft roamed the mighty sea capturing monsters of the deep. Captain Dalton and his first mate, George Wainwright, of the good ship Paul Parrot, have been attempting to track down a Spaniard named Alteste, who has been causing them all sorts of trouble. They met a young boy named Johnny Robbins, who had just run away from home to go to sea. Alteste, believing Johnny to be Dalton's cabin boy, captured him, and under cover of night rode to the Paul Parrot. After binding Johnny and hiding him in a whale oil cask on the ship, Alteste and his henchman Pancho were discovered by Second Mate Jowett and Dickon, the peg-leg sailor. Shots were exchanged, but Alteste once more evaded his pursuers. It is now morning, and we find Captain Dalton, Wainwright, Mr. Grange, and the crew aboard the Paul Parrot preparing to weigh anchor.
11: Blow me down, George. I'll never forgive myself for letting that boy fall into the hands of that swab, Alteste.
12: Avast, Roy. There's no cause to feel that way. It was no fault of yours.
11: But I like that lad. He was a bright boy. You can lay to that. Here he helped us find Alteste, and we bungled our trick and let the Spaniard get away and lay hands on the lad as well.
12: Ah, mate, this Alteste is a fast bloke. One moment we had him at the muzzle of our pistols. The next moment, before I could think, he grabbed the lad and held him in front of him. We couldn't shoot then, or he'd have hit the boy.
13: Who was he anyway? A cabin boy from one of the ships?
11: No, Mr. Grange. He was a lad who just ran away from home. His parents lived somewhere upstate.
13: Just a wharf wave, eh? Well, why didn't you shoot anyway? This man Alteste seems to be dangerous to have at large.
11: What? Shoot the boy to get the Spaniard?
13: What difference would it have made? He's probably just some gutter puppy whom no one would miss. His life would be worth little.
11: Mr. Grange, you amaze me. I wouldn't have shot the boy if my own safety depended on it.
13: You're too tender-hearted, Captain. Well, no matter, though. The sea will harden you. You're still young in this business. But we'll soon be far out to sea, and since there's no chance of this scoundrel boarding us now, we may as well forget it. I can't imagine what his purpose was in heckling you. He couldn't have been authorized by his firm. We've always been on very good...

0: terms with DeSilva and Company.
1: Mr. Grange, I may sail the seas until I'm as old as the Rock of Gibraltar, but I hope I'll never forget to have consideration for my fellow man.
0: Very pretty sentiment, Captain Dalton, but let's forget the incident.
1: Very well, sir. There's a spanking offshore breeze springing up that should send us out of harbor in no time. We'll have the men spread full canvas as soon as Mr. Jowett, the second mate, comes up. Then we'll set sail.
2: There's one thing we can be thankful for, sir. We've no greenies on this cruise. All old hands. We'll waste no time in leaving shore behind us.
1: Aye, aye. You can thank George Grange and Sons for that. They've allowed us to get a crew that'd be a credit to any merchant band, let alone a whaler.
3: Hello there, Captain Dalton. Mr. Grange, Mr. Wainwright. Well, good morning to
1: good
3: you.
1: Morning. Good morning, Mr.
4: Breckenridge. How are you, Mr. Breckenridge?
1: Well, Mr. Grange, now that Mr. Breckenridge is here, as soon as he leaves for shore, we'll be ready to sheet the sails home for the voyage.
0: That's fine, Captain Dalton. I see everything has been very well prepared aboard.
1: You can thank our shipkeeper, Mr. Breckenridge, for that, sir. He's helped me a great deal in getting this craft shipshape.
3: Now, Captain Dalton, you flatter me. You know, gentlemen, this is really a fine day for a voyage. This offshore breeze will put you out of sight of land in sight of half an hour.
1: Yes, that's something to be thankful for.
3: Oh, by the way, I've been wanting to ask you, did you find anything more of this man, Al Testy?
1: Well, to tell the truth, Mr. Breckenridge, Mr. Wainwright and I traced him to the docks, but he got away.
3: Well, if you'll pardon me for suggesting it, about this man, Al Testy, I mean, I've been thinking about him a great deal. It's come to me where I've seen him before. I remember very plainly about 2 years ago.
1: Blow me down. Someone's bounced a belaying pin off the back of his head.
0: Where did that come from? He was right in the middle of a sentence.
1: He's unconscious. Here, Wainwright. Run. Get some water and a bandage. We'll send him back to the dock immediately.
5: Aye, aye, sir. I'll be right back.
0: I can't imagine where that could have been dropped from, Captain.
1: It didn't drop, Mr. Grange. That belaying pin was thrown.
0: But all the crew were down in the forecastle. Who could have thrown it?
1: Someone who'd been listening to our conversation. You can lay to that. When he started to tell me something about Al Testy, he was struck.
0: But who on earth would know whom he was talking about?
1: There's no telling.
5: Here, Captain, is the water and the bandage.
1: I'll bathe his temples. Havas, that was a mean crack he got athwart his crown.
5: He's coming too, sir.
6: Where am I? Oh, yes, I remember. Who struck me down?
1: We don't know, Mr. Breckenridge. Are you in much pain?
6: Somewhat, yes. You'd better get me back to the docks.
1: Mr. Jowett. Here, help Mr. Breckenridge down to the catboat and tell the oarsmen to get him back to harbor as fast as they can. He's hurt.
7: Aye, aye, sir. Let me help you, sir.
1: We've got to take advantage of this wind, Mr. Wainwright. We're about to sail. Summon all hands.
5: Aye, aye, sir. All hands on deck.
1: Stand by to weigh anchor and sheet home sails.
5: Aye, aye, sir. Line up here, all hands. Ready for sailing.
1: Men, I want to speak to you all later. I have something to say that may help us get along better. But right now, we're put to it to work swiftly and take advantage of this wind. Strain your utmost. Take charge, Mr. Wainwright.
5: Ahoy, men! Get ready to weigh anchor. You four, aloft, to sheet home the canvas. I know you're not greenies. Hop to it.
1: Pardon me, Mr. Grange. I want to be sure the shipkeeper gets off safely.
0: Oh, very well, Captain. I'll go to my cabin. If I find anything about the culprit who hurled that belaying pin, I'll inform you.
1: Thank you, sir.
0: Mr. Jowett, is Mr. Breckenridge safe in the catboat?
7: Aye, aye, sir. They're casting off.
6: Don't worry about me, Captain. It's just a knock on the head. I'll be all right. Have a prosperous voyage.
0: Thank you, sir. Have that head tended to right away, mind you. Keep a weather eye open for any more of that sort of thing. Goodbye to you.
6: Goodbye, and good luck.
1: I wonder. Mr. Jewett, we'll leave Mr. Wainwright. See that the sail is set and the men assume their duties. Send Wainwright aft to me.
7: Aye, aye, sir.
1: Maybe I was wrong about Mr. Ezra Grange. I thought he was a fine young man. But anyone who could talk so heartlessly of shooting down a lad simply because he had run off to go to sea, it does put him in a cruel light. I wonder. And then that belaying pin. And that one-legged sailor, Dickon. I'm still not satisfied about him. Blow me down. I'm beginning to wonder how correct George was when he said this was going to be a mysterious voyage.
2: You called me, Captain?
1: Yes, Mr. Wainwright. It's all right. Drop the formality. There are no men around. George, who threw that belaying pin?
2: I'd give my right eye to know.
1: Mr. Breckenridge was hit just as he was about to tell that he'd seen this Swab Alteste some time ago. Just when he was drawing the particulars, the pin hit him.
2: And no one was in sight?
1: No one aloft at the time, either.
2: Must have been thrown by someone with a good harpoon on.
1: You've hit it there, George. That puts me thinking. I thought this ship carried 33 of the finest men that ever trod wood over ocean. But it's plain to see there's those who require watching.
2: By the way, Roy, Second Mate Jowett reports that last night, just before we boarded the Poll Parrot, he and Dickon were on deck and saw two mysterious men running toward the forecastle. When they yelled at them, all they heard was a splash, as though someone jumped overboard. They searched the ship, but found no one. So he forgot about the incident until he reported it to me this morning.
1: So, apparently they both didn't jump overboard. Wainwright, there's somebody on this boat who's not supposed to be here.
2: But where? Jowett said he and Dickon searched the entire schooner, but they couldn't find anything out of the ordinary.
4: Timber, me starboard timber, is there scuttlebuttery aloft?
1: Listen, George, even old Dickon's parrot knows there's some funny business going on.
2: Hey, quiet that bird or take him aft.
1: Wait a moment. What's in that whale oil cask the parrot is perched on?
2: I believe it's empty.
1: Avast, mate. We'll soon find out.
2: Aye. You see, from here, one could easily throw that belaying pin and then drop back in the cask and close the lid.
1: Listen. Did you hear that?
2: Blow me down, I do. There's someone in that cask.
1: Off with the lid.
2: Stowaway, I'll wager. Look, he's bound and gagged.
1: Why, George, it's the lad. It's Johnny.
4: Stowaway, blow me down.
8: So, they finally found Johnny in the whale oil cask. But who threw that belaying pin at the shipkeeper just when he was about to give some important information regarding Alteste? Can Alteste still be aboard? And is Sue's brother, Ezra Grange, the hard-hearted person he seems to be? Well, as old Dickon would say, blow me down, there'll be many a squall in store before the cruise of the Poll Parrot is ended. So be sure not to miss even one adventure in this exciting story of the sea. Your Poll Parrot announcer is Dave Ward.
9: Oh, come in, Smithers. What is it? 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

0: Well, right now, everybody is pretty vacation-minded around the great Gildersleeve's house. Marjorie and Bronco have already been away for a week. But today, Marjorie came down from the mountains to pick up provisions and take Bertie back with her for a week's stay.
1: Yes, sir. Bertie's going on vacation.
2: Well, you deserve it, Bertie.
1: Thank you, Mr. Gildersleeve.
3: Oh, you'll enjoy the mountains, Bertie.
1: Oh, I know I will, Miss Marjorie. Bertie loves the tall timber, and that's where she's heading, the tall timber.
2: Don't come back with any tall fish stories, Bertie.
1: Oh, no, sir. Bertie's just going to lounge by the lake, and when Bertie gets in that tall timber, she's going to stick herself with a pine needle to see if she's dreaming.
2: Well, it's no dream.
1: No, sir, but when I get in that tall timber, I'm going to make sure. I'm going to stick myself with a pine needle to see if I'm dreaming.
2: All right, Bertie.
1: Miss Gildersleeve, when I get in that tall timber, you know what Bertie's going to do?
2: Yes, Bertie.
1: That's right, Bertie's going to stick herself with a pine needle to see if she's dreaming.
3: Oh, Bertie's really excited about her trip.
2: Yeah, I hope she slows down before she gets to the lake. She might run right off the pier.
3: Well, I'd better check my list to see if I have all the provisions we'll need.
2: Yeah, it's quite a list you have there, my dear.
3: Isn't it? Now, let's see. Cheese, eggs, bacon, mosquito lotion, ant powder, insect spray.
2: Are you getting provisions for the family or for the insects?
3: Well, we need all these things up there.
2: Yeah, that's the trouble with going away. The bugs always take their vacation to the same place you do. I'll take my vacation right here.
3: Oh, Unky.
2: I haven't seen a mosquito around here in 2 years. And it's pretty hard to get sunburned snoozing on the parlor couch.
3: Well, you can stay home, you old softy, but we love it. Oh, by the way, may I borrow your big pail to take back? When it rains, the roof leaks.
2: Sure, take the pail. Just don't take my roof. I want it right over my head this summer.
3: Well, I'll see you before I go, Unky.
2: All right, my dear. Yes, the way to spend a vacation is right here at home. It's good for a man to sit all alone once in a while and do some solid thinking. Let's see, what'll I think about? It ought to be something.
4: Huh?
2: What is it, Leroy?
4: Everybody's on vacation. When are we going?
2: Well, you're going to camp next month.
4: Well, that's next month. What are we going to do now? Bertie and Marge are packing. What are we going to do?
2: My boy, you and I are going to have the vacation of a lifetime. We're going to enjoy the pure, insect-free air and the cool summer breezes sighing through the trees.
4: Yeah?
2: We're going to have comfortable beds. In fact, all the luxuries we have right here at home.
4: Sounds keen, Unc. Where are we staying?
2: Right here at home.
4: Are you kidding? Who wants to stay home?
2: I, for one. Pull the shade a little, Leroy. The sun's shining on me.
4: Okay. Pull the shade. What an uncle I've got. He won't even take me on a vacation.
2: No, Leroy.
4: I like to be out in the open, sleep under the stars, cook over an open fire. That's living. Here I am stuck with a tenderfoot.
2: Leroy, I'm no tenderfoot. I like the great outdoors as much as you do.
4: Ha!
2: In fact, I come from a long line of pioneers. Why, my grandfather came across the country in one of the first Pullman berths.
4: Oh, brother, what a pioneer. Unc, let me ask you man to man. Is it fair to jip me out of a vacation just because you don't want to go anywhere?
2: Leroy, have you seen the lotion, salve, sprays, and junk Marjorie's taking back to the mountains?
4: Yeah. They must be having a lot of fun to need all that stuff.
2: Well, that's not my idea of fun. If I wanted to sleep outside, I'd stretch out under the elm tree in the backyard. If I wanted to cook over an open fire, I'd borrow Judge Hooker's portable barbecue. Say, why don't we do it?
4: Do what?
2: If we're going to rough it, let's rough it right.
4: You mean take a vacation right in our backyard?
2: Why not? Why go to a crowded woods when we can have the backyard all to ourselves? Want to try it tonight, Leroy?
4: Oh, gosh.
2: You can take your sleeping bag out under the stars.
4: What would you sleep in?
2: Well, after you're comfortably settled outside, I'll go inside and go to bed. Leroy, I'm not going to bring my bed out in the yard.
4: Well, heck, you don't have to. You can borrow a sleeping bag. Mr. Peavy has one.
2: Well...
4: Unless you're really a tenderfoot.
2: Leroy, you may drop that word from your vocabulary. Your Uncle Daniel Gilderboon is going out to bag a sleeping bag.

0: Hello, Peavy.
1: Well, hello, Mr. Gildersleeve. What can I do for you today?
2: Peavy, I'm going on my vacation.
1: I'm glad to hear it. Now, over on this counter, I have some remedies for sunburn, insect bites, stone bruises, aspirin for when you pay your vacation bills.
2: No, I don't need any of that stuff. I just want to borrow your sleeping bag.
1: Very well. Where do you plan to spend your vacation, Mr. Gildersleeve?
2: In my backyard.
1: How's that?
2: Leroy and I are sleeping in the backyard, Petey, and we're all excited about it.
1: Doesn't sound very exciting to me. But if things get a little dull, you can always walk out to the curb and watch the cars go by.
2: All right, Petey. It just happens to be the way I want to spend my vacation.
1: Well, I believe in everybody vacationing the way he wants to. That's what I do every year.
2: Where did you go last year, Petey?
1: Well, last year I saw a lot of Alaska.
2: Alaska?
1: Well, there's no place like Alaska. Salmon leaping up the falls, glaciers, the aurora borealis, the huskies pulling the sleds across the ice. Mush, mush.
2: Mush, mush.
1: You don't eat it. It's just something you say to the dog.
2: I know that, Peavy.
1: The year before, I made a study of the Apache Indians way out west in Arizona.
2: Peavy!
1: This year, I'd like to take a look at Africa.
2: Peavy, you're not going to Africa. To do all that would take you 2 months.
1: Nope, I can do it in a couple of hours.
2: A couple of hours?
1: That African movie with Humphrey Bogart is showing right down the street.
2: Oh, my goodness.
1: Last year, I saw a rerun of Call of the Wild, and the year before, I took in a Western.
2: Vacationing at the movies. Peavy, where's your sleeping bag?
1: The sleeping bag's in my garage, Mr. Gildersleeve, if you'd like to go by and pick it up.
2: Yeah, thanks. I'll pick it up on my way home.
1: Maybe a little dusty. I haven't used it for several years.
2: Well, I'm surprised you have a sleeping bag at all.
1: Well, I had occasion to sleep in the yard myself a few years ago. That's when I bought the bag.
2: Oh? You and Mrs. Peavy have the same idea Leroy and I have?
1: No, Mrs. Peavy and I didn't have the same idea at all. In fact, we had a slight misunderstanding. That's why I slept in the yard.
2: Well, thanks again for the bag, Peavy. I'll return it one of these days.
1: And don't keep it too long, Mr. Gildersleeve.
2: Peavy, you won't need it. Mrs. Peavy wouldn't make you sleep in the yard again.
1: You know, I wouldn't say that.

0: Come along, Leroy. Give me a hand with this portable barbecue.
1: Okay.
0: Yeah. Yeah. You put it here by the water hose in case the steaks start to burn.
1: Gosh, we're going to so much trouble, we may as well go on a trip.
0: No, Leroy, camping out here in the yard will be a lot of fun. We'll be all alone, just like being miles away from everyone.
2: Goodbye, Auntie.
0: Oh, you leaving now, Marjorie?
2: As soon as Bertie's ready. Goodbye, Leroy.
1: Goodbye.
2: Have a good time.
1: Oh, sure. If you don't hear from Uncle and me in a couple of days, send a forest ranger. We're lost in our own backyard.
0: Now, Leroy.
3: Well, I'm off, Miss Gilsey.
0: All right, Bertie.
3: Do you want me to leave my key to the house?
0: Oh, never mind. Leroy has the key. Just lock the door.
3: Yes, sir. You don't need anything else out of the house?
0: No, we have everything.
3: Okay, I'll lock up and go.
0: Fine, Bertie.
3: I'm leaving. So long, Leroy.
1: Bye.
3: So long, Miss Gilsey. I'm headed for the tall timber.
0: You have a good time, Bertie.
3: I will. Goodbye now. I'm gone.
0: I believe Bertie hates to go.
3: Well, goodbye now.
0: Goodbye.
3: Goodbye.
1: If you don't leave soon, that timber's going to be pretty tall.
0: Well, Leroy, there they go.
1: Yeah, up to the mountains.
0: Yeah, well, they're welcome to it. Miles of winding, dusty road, rocks and weeds when they get there. And here we are on a nice green lawn. No foxtails in our socks. No poison oak. No inconveniences.
1: No nothing.
0: Leroy, relax. Enjoy yourself. Go on, stretch out here under the tree. Just look at those fleecy clouds drifting by.
1: Yeah, they're headed for the mountains, too.
0: Leroy, you're fighting this. What more could you want?
1: Gosh, if I was in the mountains, I could go swimming.
0: Well, you can always submerge yourself in the rain barrel. It's a lot less tiring than swimming.
1: What a way to swim.
0: Well, we're roughing it. And believe me, this is the way to do it. Yeah, I'll be happy just as long as you don't try to budge me out of this backyard.
1: Well, if we gotta stay, I guess we gotta stay. I think I'll mosey down to the water hose and get a drink.
0: See, that's the idea, Leroy. Use your imagination. We could be a million miles from civilization.
1: Well, that's the telephone, Unc.
0: Well, I wonder who that could be.
1: Maybe civilization is calling you.
0: Yeah, I guess I better go in and answer it.
1: Wait a minute. How can you answer the phone? You're away on vacation.
0: Well, you're right, my boy. Let it ring. It can't be important.
1: Nah.
0: Of course, it could be the mayor. Whoever's calling is very persistent. I'll bet it is the mayor.
1: So what? He's just your boss.
0: Oop. Leroy, give me the key to the house.
1: Okay. Hey, I haven't got the key.
0: What?
1: I just remembered I left it in the garage.
0: Yeah, but the garage is locked.
1: So what? You got the garage key.
0: No, I haven't. I left it in the house.
1: Oh, boy, you mean we're locked out? Well, this is more like a vacation.
0: What do you mean?
1: We're stranded. We couldn't get home if we wanted to.

0: The Great Gildersleeve will be back in just a minute. Remember the saying, a picture is worth 10,000 words? 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The Great Gildersleeve is a man who likes the comforts of home. He was quite proud of himself when he sold Leroy on the idea of spending their vacation in the backyard instead of the mountains. Now that Leroy has discovered they're locked out of the house, he's beginning to enjoy it.
1: Oh, this is great, Unc. This is really roughing it.
2: Well, I wish we had the key to the house in case that phone rings again.
1: No, let's forget it. We got everything here we need. Sleeping bags, camping equipment, food. Hey, what about that steak we're having for dinner?
2: It's right here, my boy. I'll salt and pepper it while you start the fire in the barbecue. You're the Boy Scout, you know.
1: Swell. You know how I'm going to start the fire?
2: How? Rub two sticks together?
1: No, rub two matches together.
2: Hey. Yes, yes.
1: By the time the coals get red hot, it'll be just about sundown.
2: Yep. Fine time to eat. Hey, feel the heft of this porterhouse.
1: Yeah.
2: It must weigh over 3 pounds.
1: Oh, boy, this is living, huh?
2: Well, it beats the mountains. I remember one year up in Yellowstone when I was cooking a steak on a campfire.
1: Yeah?
2: Before I knew it, I was encircled by bears, looking at me with hungry eyes.
1: No kidding.
2: When I wasn't looking, one grabbed my steak and ran into the woods.
1: Why didn't you follow him to his den and take the steak away from him?
2: Me? Leroy, Yellowstone Park is a federal game preserve. You don't molest the bears. But that's the beauty of cooking in our own backyard. We don't have any such problems here. Oop, what's that?
1: It's okay, I'm just that big dog from down the street.
2: Oh. Say, he's eyeing our steak. He looks hungry.
1: That dog's always hungry.
2: Dog, this steak is for Leroy and me. Go away.
1: It just makes it more realistic, Aunt. We can pretend he's a wolf being held at bay by our campfire.
2: Well, that doesn't take much pretending.
3: Gildy, where are you?
1: That's the judge.
2: Oh, great. You unwrap a steak, you not only attract dogs, but old goats.
3: Oh, there you are.
2: Yeah, here we are.
3: Well, well, what a cozy little camp. A dog and everything.
1: Keen, huh, Judge?
3: Yes, indeed. Spending your vacation in your backyard is a novel idea, to say the least.
1: We're not in our backyard.
2: No, Judge, we're pretending we're up in the mountains.
3: Oh?
2: There goes my telephone again.
3: Well, why don't you run in and answer it?
1: We can't. We're on vacation, aren't we, Unc?
2: Well, yes. We can't get in the house anyway. Leroy locked the key in the garage.
1: Yeah.
3: Well, why don't you open the garage?
1: We can't. Unc locked the garage key in the house.
2: Darn phone. Wonder who it is. Must be an important call.
3: Why? You don't know anybody who's important.
2: Judge.
3: Except me.
2: Horace, why did you come over?
3: I just came over to see how my portable barbecue is working. My, what a beautiful steak.
1: Judge, how do you know when the barbecue's working?
3: Well, Leroy, to tell that, I usually have to take a bite of the steak.
2: Judge, stop eyeing the steak. There's only enough for two.
3: Gildy, I'm not inviting myself to dinner. Hand me the fork, and I'll put the steak on the grill.
1: Okay. Get away, dog.
2: Judge, the coals aren't ready.
3: Well, I'll start it on the edge of the grill. If I'm going to have steak with you, I have to hustle.
2: Yeah, I knew it. Judge, give me that fork.
3: Careful, Gildy. You'll drop the steak.
2: Judge, give it to me.
3: Oh, balderdash.
2: You dropped it.
1: Oh, for corn's sake, the dog's got it.
2: Hey, Fido, come back. Give me that.
1: Gosh, let him go.
2: Come back here, dog.
3: Well, thanks to you, Gildy, there goes our dinner.
2: Our dinner? Well, confound it, Judge, if you're so anxious to help. Here. Open this can of beans.
3: No, thank you. If you're feeding me beans, I can see that you don't want me to stay. I'm going down to the grill.
2: Why, George, I have a notion to go with you.
3: Oh, you can't. You're up in the mountains on vacation.

0: Well, Leroy, the beans weren't bad.
1: No. Hope they taste as good fried for breakfast.
0: Yeah. Anyway, this beats being up in the mountains. We'd be arriving about now. Tired, hungry. We'd go outside to cool off and the mosquitoes would pounce on us.
1: Yeah, I guess you were right, Unc.
0: You bet. Oh, this is it. Quiet and still. Can't hear anything but the crickets. What's that?
1: It isn't a cricket unless it's jet propelled.
0: If that's a mosquito. Ouch! It is a mosquito.
1: Did you get him, Unc?
0: No, but he got me. Right on the ear. There he is again.
1: I thought you said we wouldn't be bothered by insects.
0: Now, Leroy. Oop! Take that! Leroy, I know how to get rid of that mosquito.
1: You better think of something before you slap yourself silly.
0: Beat the fire down, Leroy, and we'll have some smoke.
1: Okay.
0: Mosquitoes don't like smoke.
1: Well, if this doesn't scare him, you can light one of your cigars.
0: Leroy.
1: Only kidding, Unc.
0: Yeah. Well, that should do it.
1: Yeah, that did it all right. It put out the fire.
0: Yeah, I didn't think of that.
1: Gosh, what a vacation. No campfire, nothing to eat but beans. Unc, I don't see how we're better off than we'd be in the mountains.
0: No, my boy, don't lose heart. Let's enjoy ourselves.
1: You show me how.
0: Well, let's just sit around the smoldering embers.
1: Just looking at each other?
0: Well, we can sing a song. That's what everybody does when they're rusticating.
1: We're rusting, all right.
0: No. What would you like to sing?
1: Well, we're stuck here in the yard. How about the prisoner's song?
0: Leroy, join in. We'll sing Home on the Range.
1: Okay.
0: There's that darn phone again.
1: Go ahead, Unc. Let's drown it out.
0: Oh, well, we'll try. Oh, give me a home where the buffalo roam. Come on, Leroy.
1: Okay.

0: Leroy, we haven't any neighbors. We're on vacation.
1: Where the deer and the antelope play, where seldom is heard.
0: What was that?
2: We might not have any neighbors, but somebody threw a shoe into the bean pan.
0: What a vacation. Our neighbors are mad at us. I've got mosquito lumps all over me, and the dogs ran off with their steak. Leroy, why did you talk me into this?
2: Me? This was your idea.
0: Oh, well, let's make the best of it. Help me crawl into Petey's sleeping bag.
2: Okay, it's going to be a snug fit.
0: You know, I think I can make it if I draw up my knees. Yeah.
2: There. Maybe if you exhale, I can pull up a zipper.
0: Yeah. Wait a minute, Leroy. It's cold out here at night. I better put my arms inside. Okay. Zip. Whoop. Right up to my chin. What? What's so funny?
2: You look like a sack of potatoes with one of them sticking out the top.
0: Yes, yes. Well, let's try to get some sleep.
2: Say, where do all the stars go?
0: Huh?
2: Boy, look at that lightning. Wouldn't it be great if we had a thunderstorm just like in the mountains?
0: Great.
2: That sounds pretty far away, though.
0: Yeah, I don't think it'll rain.
2: You don't?
0: Uh-oh. Caught a big drop right in the eye. Can't get my hands out to wipe it.
2: You know, this is going to be key.
0: Three. Buckets full right in my face.
2: Pull over under the tree, Aunt.
0: Leroy, how do you move in a sleeping bag?
2: Crawl. Make like a worm.
0: Leroy, unzip the zipper. My arms are inside.
2: Okay. Hey, this is funny. The zipper won't work.
0: Won't work?
2: Nope.
0: It has to work. Try again. The water's coming in around my neck.
2: I'm trying, huh?
0: Hurry. There'll be a bag full of water before I know it.
2: Sorry, huh? The zipper's stuck tight.
0: Oh, my goodness. Just look at that lightning.
2: Maybe it'll strike and melt the zipper.
0: Leroy, don't say that.
2: Oh, there's the phone again, huh?
0: Yeah, I hear it. By George, that does it. I'm going inside.
2: How?
0: Well, Leroy, have you got your Boy Scout knife?
2: Sure.
0: We'll cut some holes in the bottom of the sleeping bag so I can stick my feet out.
2: Okay. I can cut the holes if you can fix it with Mr. Peavy.
0: To heck with Peavy. I'm getting into the house.
2: There's one hole. Stick a foot through.
0: Yeah, I need two holes, Leroy.
2: I know. There.
0: Yeah. Help me to my feet, my boy. Hurry.
2: Oh, what's your hurry? The phone stopped ringing.
0: It's still raining. Come on, break a window.
2: Break a window? You're asking me to?
0: Break the window, Leroy.
2: Oh, boy. I used this shoe the neighbor threw at us. Here goes. I ever had.
0: Come on now. Unlock the window and push it up. I'll roll in.
2: Okay.
0: Give me a push, Leroy.
2: Sure.
0: Darn. Sleeping bag. Oh! Phew. With all this padding, I would land right on my head.
2: You all right,
0: huh? Yeah, I guess so. There's the phone again. I have to take short steps for this thing. Leroy, scramble through the window. I need help.
2: Okay.
0: Should have cut holes in the sleeping bag for my hands. Bound to be an important call.
2: You want me to take the message, huh?
0: No. Just hold the receiver to my ear.
2: Go ahead.
0: Hello? Hello?
3: Yeah, hello, Mr. Gildersleeve. This is Mr. Peavy.
0: Peavy? I almost broke my neck getting into the house. I thought this was an important call.
3: Well, it is. I've been trying to call you all day.
0: You're the one who's been phoning?
3: I thought I'd better tell you, before you get into that sleeping bag, the zipper is inclined to stick.

0: Greg Gildersleeve will be with us again in just 30 seconds. 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
2: You see, Unc, if we'd gone up to the mountains, this wouldn't have happened.
1: Well, it's too late to think about that now. What am I going to do with this fool sleeping bag?
2: Looks like you're going to have to wear it.
1: All right, George, I'm going to get out of this thing somehow.
2: Well, you could quit eating. When you get thin enough, you can crawl out of the hole where your neck is.
1: Oh, my goodness. Leroy, you're being no help. Get the oil can. Lubricate the zipper.
2: Unc, if I get you out, can we go to the mountains for a couple of days?
1: Just get the oil can.
2: Can we, Unc, if I get you out?
1: Leroy, get the oil can.
2: You didn't answer my question.
1: All right. If you can open this bag, I'll take you to the mountains.
2: You will? Oh, boy, get your chin out of the way.
1: Hey, what happened? It opened.
2: Yeah, well, let's head for the mountains.
1: Leroy, did you trick me?
2: Who, me?
1: What a boy.

0: The Great Gildersleeve is played by Willard Waterman. The show is written by John Elliott and Andy White and is partially transcribed. Included in the cast are Walter Tetley, Mary Lee Robb, Lillian Randolph, Earl Ross, and Dick LeGrand. Musical compositions by Jack Meekin. 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

0: honeys. Yes, boys and girls, it's Comic Weekly time. And here I come right into your house to bring a little fun and happiness. Right out of the pages of Puck the Comic Weekly, straight into your living room. Your friend, the Comic Weekly Man. The jolly Comic Weekly Man. Hello, hello, hello.
1: Hello, hello, hello.
0: Well, little Miss Honey, how are you today?
1: Maybe you'll be tired of hearing me say this, but I'm still anxious.
0: Why, I'd never be tired of hearing you say anything.
1: Thank you.
0: You're welcome. What are you so anxious about today?
1: Well, last week Rusty Riley won the horse race, but instead of getting $1,000 in money, he only got $1,000 in certificates, and I don't think he could pay off Mr. Marlowe with that.
0: Well, maybe we'll find that out today.
1: But what I'm most anxious to find out is about Little Prince Arn.
0: Oh, so am I. Last week, Tillicum, his nurse, caught up with the people who had captured Little Arn, and she got Little Arn back.
1: Yes, but she's still out in the forest, and those bad men are nearby. I wonder if she'll get Little Arn safely back.
0: Well, the only way we'll find out is to read.
1: All right. Will you read me the funnies now, please?
0: Puck the Comic Weekly?
1: Yes.
0: Very well. I'll read that in just a moment. But before I do, let's listen to this nice man. Now, here we go with Puck the Comic Weekly. And since you're so anxious to find out what's happened to Little Prince Arn, let's turn to the second page of the first section right away quick. And here we go with Prince Valiant in the Days of King Arthur.
1: Magic words for the music, please.
0: Very well, my lady. Hecate, Breckett, Grey, Malkin, and Quince. Music romantic for a fair, fair prince. After rescuing little Arn from the outlaws in the middle of the night, Tillicum tells Arn to make a trail in the soft earth leading away from the camp. Next morning, the outlaws discovered Arn was missing and, of course, found the tracks, mounted their horses and rode along the trail away from camp. As soon as they disappeared, Tillicum and little Prince Arn went to the camp and began to help themselves to food and weapons that they'd need for the journey home. Meanwhile, back along the trail that little Arn had left, the horseman, expecting to find only a little boy, find instead a thing that strikes cold terror in their hearts. It is Boltar, last picture top row, his eyes red with weariness, smoldering rage in his heart, and his great battle axe gripped in his fist, striding toward him.
2: Hey, look, it's Boltar! Turn around and ride for the hills!
0: And then Boltar sees little Arn's cap in the hand of one of them. He roars,
2: "Stop!"
0: Draws back his arm, first picture, second row, and hurls his mighty axe. Last picture, second row, Tillicum hears Boltar's voice and the shriek, and she looks up to see the horses galloping toward camp. She fits an arrow to her bow, and as the men ride by, empties another saddle. Then, first picture, bottom row, Boltar enters the glade, and then he halts. At the sight of his bride, his anger melts away. Tillicum stands poised between her small charge and her wounded enemy like the goddess Diana. Slowly, almost humbly, Boltar, the hardy son of Neptune, approaches his wood nymph and folds her in his mighty arms. And then, last picture, they pack their supplies on the two horses, lift little Arn onto one of them, and little Arn brandishes a sword, thinking himself a mighty hero. And Boltar and Tillicum, leading the horses, turn homeward once again.
1: Ooh, wasn't that wonderful when Boltar met those men and gave a big roar, "Stop!"
0: Yes, they knew they were in trouble then.
1: Now little Arn is safe, so they'll be home again.
0: And maybe next week we'll start a new adventure with Prince Valiant.
1: Now, let's turn the page and see who's there.
0: Very well, over the page we go.
1: Oh, it's Robin Hood.
0: Yes, Robin Hood. And you remember last week, the Sheriff of Nottingham had ordered his men to dress like Robin Hood's merry outlaws and rob the wagon train that was carrying the gold that was to ransom King Richard.
1: But Robin Hood heard about it just in time, and Robin and his men came to the rescue, and they beat off the sheriff's men and stopped the robbery, and they proved to the queen that they were loyal to King Richard.
0: And then they discovered that the maid Marian had been captured by Prince John, and that she must be kept a prisoner back at the castle.
1: Oh, I wonder what Robin Hood will do about that.
0: Well, let's read now and find out. Here we go with a story of Robin Hood. It's merry, merry England in days long ago. Time now for Robin Hood. Some music. Hi-ho! Back at Nottingham Castle, Prince John and the Sheriff of Nottingham, who are sure their plan to rob the wagon train of the gold that would buy King Richard's freedom, see their men approaching. The drawbridge is lowered, and the horsemen thunder across into the castle. Third picture, top row. Slowly, four of the horsemen dismount and approach the expectant pair on the landing. With lowered heads, the four men come up the steps and stop before Prince John and the Sheriff. And then, last picture top row, four knives are whipped out, and Prince John and the Sheriff look into the faces of Robin Hood and three of his men. Robin says quietly, "Lead us to Maid Marian or forfeit your lives." As Prince John turns, first picture bottom row, Robin says to two of his men who are guarding the Sheriff, "Guard him till Little John and I return with the maid." A moment later, Prince John is unlocking the door of a dungeon. As he swings it open, Robin looks within, third picture bottom row, and exclaims,
3: "Marian!"
0: Marian rises to her feet and rushes to Robin Hood. Last picture, she throws herself in his arms, tears of joy in her eyes, as Prince John stares on, helpless in the grip of Robin's huge friend, Little John. You did say it, and you were right.
1: And now that the Queen knows that Prince John's been doing all those things, I wonder what she'll do.
0: Well, maybe we'll find out next week. Now let's go across the page, past the Lone Ranger, turn over that page, and on page 5, under Buzz Sawyer, there's Donald Duckle.
1: Oh, my favorite, Donald Duckle.
0: Then we'll read your favorite right now. Here we go with Donald Duck. Say the magic words with me. Squeegeum, squeegeum, squiddly chicka-chack. Let's have music to fit a quack, quack. Today, Donald is to make a speech at a very important banquet. So we find him all dressed up with his three nephews in his car, barreling merrily down the highway. When... Donald gets out of his car and looks at a flat tire, then at his best suit, and exclaims,
4: "Oh, Draft, I look fine at the speaker's table after changing a tire."
0: His nephew Dewey exclaims,
5: "Hey, Uncle Donald, I have an idea. There's a first aid kit in the back, and well, you know what you could do is..."
4: "Good, we'll do it."
0: A few minutes later, Donald's nephews are just finishing bandaging both of his hands. Donald says,
4: "Dewey, you'll be a genius when you grow up."
0: Last picture top row. A car comes along the road, and then the driver, seeing Donald standing beside the road with both hands bandaged, suddenly stops. Little Huey says,
6: "Hey, mister, we need help."
0: And by the time you can say, "Get out your jack, Jack," the man is changing Donald's tire. Donald stands by, trying to look as helpless as he can, and he says,
4: "This is most kind, sir."
0: The man replies, "Why, shucks, couldn't turn down a guy in your shape." And then he gives a final tap.
2: "Ah, there you are, pal. Good as new."
0: And Donald sighs,
4: "Thank you, kind sir."
0: A few minutes later, the nice man who changed Donald's tire is driving along the highway. When he hears behind him, he pulls to one side to let the driver behind pass. The car pulls up beside him, and his hat pops off in amazement. For there is Donald, without a bandage on his hands, driving his car. And Donald shouts,
4: "Thanks again, Buster!"
0: The man is so furious he jerks on his wheel, and... Last picture, we're at the banquet, and there sits Donald at the speaker's table, his coat tattered and torn, his collar half ripped off, his tie dripping like a wilted leaf. His hair mussed up, a lump on his head, one black eye, and strips of adhesive tape crisscrossed over bruises all over his face. And the Toastmaster gets up and says,
3: the next speaker, Donald Duck.
1: Oh, that's sweet, Donald. He should have left the bandages on his hands when he drove the car past that nice man.
0: Yes, if he'd been smart, he would have.
1: But I guess he was so grateful he forgot to keep his hands hidden.
0: Either that or he was so smart, Alecky, he thought he'd show the man he'd tricked him.
1: That was his big mistake.
0: Yes, that was his big mistake. Well, now there's no mistake about this. If you'll turn to the last page of the first section, I'll read Flash Gordon for you.
1: Oh, and I'm anxious to read Flash because he's on the planet Venus and he was captured by King Stang.
0: And King Stang ordered Flash to go with Queen Vicky out into the forest with the harvesters.
1: And King Stang warned Flash to watch out for the blue ones, who are some huge, mysterious creatures, sort of like octopuses.
0: Yes, and as Flash and one of the guards were keeping watch, a long tentacle came out of a tree and caught the guard in a vice-like grip.
1: And when everyone heard the guard yell, everybody ran away, leaving Flash and the Queen there alone.
0: Then Flash started to help the Queen and suddenly felt himself caught by one of those tentacles.
1: Ooh, I wonder what he'll do to get away.
0: Well, let's read now and find out. Here we go with Flash Gordon. A rega rega doon doon saskamatash. Let's have music for heroic Flash. Hurrying back to the clearing in response to Queen Vicky's cry for help, Flash suddenly finds himself in the grip of a huge blue tentacle. As he's thrown to the ground, his precious chemi gun slips away and lands just out of reach. Second picture, Vicky sees Flash's predicament, but so great is her panic that she flees screaming to her flying jet car and jams down on the starting pedal with a trembling foot. Last picture, top row, for a few seconds there was a desperate tug of war. But just as Flash is about to lose the unequal contest with the blue monster, his outstretched fingers manage to grasp the chemi gun. As the fantastic denizen of the jungle drags him closer, Flash fires point blank at its gelatinous body. There's an inhuman bubbling cry, and the tentacles slowly relax their grip. The blue one is no more. Flash shouts,
7: Vicky, I got him! I got him!
0: But his words are drowned out by the roar of the jet car as it takes off, and then Flash stares horror-stricken as a pair of massive tentacles dart up from the jungle foliage and stop the car in flight.
1: Escaped, but look what happened to the queen because she was selfish.
0: Yes, can you imagine those blue ones being

0: strong enough to stop a jet car.
1: Well, I think the Queen was crazy to go into the forest in the first place if there's anything that dangerous there.
0: I think you're right.
1: I wonder how Flash will ever get away from there safely.
0: Well, that's something we'll find out next week. Now it's time for Dagwood and Blondie.
1: Oh, and I know you'll find them on the first page of the second section.
0: And I know you're right, so if you'll pick up the first page of the second section, I'll read Dagwood and Blondie in just a moment. But first, here's that nice man again with something interesting to say. Now here we go again with Puck the Comic Weekly. And on the first page of the second section, Dagwood and Blondie.
1: Magic words for the music, please.
0: Very well, my lady. Ramafu, ramafum, zim, zam, zombie. Conjure me music for Dagwood and Blondie. It's the end of the day. Dagwood is coming in the door. Oh, boy, it's good to get home tonight. I'm as hungry as a bear.
1: Dagwood, don't take off your coat and hat. We're going to a recital for Mrs. McNuff's pupil.
0: What? Last picture, top row. Dagwood watches with a watering mouth as Blondie puts a delicious meal in the oven.
1: Your supper's all ready. We'll keep it warm for you in the oven until we return.
0: Oh, this is cruel! And then she whisks him out the door and down the street. First picture, second row, they come to a peanut stand. Dagwood stops, but Blondie pulls him along.
1: She has to give the recital early so it won't keep the children up so late.
0: A few minutes later, they pass a hot dog stand. Dagwood reaches for a hot dog.
1: No, Dagwood, you can't have anything to eat now.
0: Last picture, second row, they're at the recital. A little girl begins to play. Dagwood begins to think of a 40-decker sandwich filled with cheese and ham and onions and mustard and hamburger and hot dogs and sour pickles instead of sour notes. And then the piece comes to an end. Finally, the time comes, first picture, third row, when Mrs. McNuff announces,
2: the final number will be a violin duet by...
0: As two little kids play, Dagwood thinks of a big platter of steak and mushrooms and potatoes and fruit and string beans and onions and hot rolls and butter and molasses in January. And then the recital is over. Dagwood's out of his chair and out the door. Hooray, it's over at last! Blondie sticks her head out the door and yells,
1: Dagwood, wait for me!
0: Last picture at the Bumstead's house. Dagwood dashes for the oven. Takes out the plates. Blondie, my supper's disappeared! Nothing but empty plates! And then second picture, bottom row, he hears Blondie saying to the maid,
1: I'll phone you when I need you again, Julia.
0: And he hears the maid answer,
2: I love to do your cleaning, Mrs. Bumstead. You always have such nice things to eat sitting around.
0: And last picture, Dagwood dashes into a diner. The waiter says,
3: What'll you have?
0: Dagwood grabs the catsup bottle and starts shaking catsup in his mouth and he gasps, anything, just so it's quick.
1: Dagwood, when he gets hungry, he gets the biggest appetite in the world.
3: Yes, I don't think there ever was an appetite to compare with Dagwood.
1: But I think Blondie was mean not to let him have a hot dog at least.
0: I think so, too. Well, now I know you're anxious to find out what Dick is doing now.
1: Oh, yes, I am.
0: So let's turn over the page quickly. Go past page 2, turn over page 3, and here on page 4 of the second section is Dick's adventures.
1: Oh, yes. Because Dick was with Captain Oliver Perry in the early days of America when the Americans were at war with the British.
0: And the important day came when Perry and the British ships were to engage in a furious sea battle.
1: But just then, Dick woke up, and I wonder if he'll fall asleep again and dream about the battle.
0: Well, let's find out right now. Here we go with Dick's adventures. Say the magic words with me.
1: Riggity-pack-a-zack-a-zick.
0: Let's have music for Adventurous Dick. It's the end of another day, and Dick has gone to bed. He's been reading about young Oliver Perry in the War of 1812. Dick's dad and mother find him asleep with the light still on. As they tuck him in, his dad says,
3: Well, Dick's been dreaming about Perry's battle with the British.

0: on Lake Erie in the War of 1812. He'd probably be back in the old days right now, Mother.
1: In Dick's mind, he goes back, back, back. And last picture top row finds himself fighting beside Captain Perry and his flagship, the Lawrence. All day the battle is raged, and the ship is rapidly being battered to pieces by the British guns. Perry orders Dick to have a small boat lowered over the side. First picture, second row, as the British Sea Captain Perry and his men row away from the battered ship, a triumphant shout goes up.
2: Hey, Perry is heading here to surrender!
1: But the British don't know Perry. Last picture, second row, in astonishment and rage, they now see that Perry, with unbelievable effrontery, has no intention of surrendering, but is transferring his flag to another ship. A maneuver that few fighting skippers before or since have ever attempted. He is showered with shells. Then first picture bottom row, Perry runs up his flag. And it's quite a flag with words by another fighting skipper whom Perry has always idolized. On it are the words, "Don't give up the ship." And with this flag flying at the top of the mast, Captain Perry, the skipper who should have surrendered, comes racing back. He roars through the middle of the demoralized British fleet. The British are doomed, and Dick is shouting at the top of his voice,
2: "We have met the enemy, and they are ours! We have met the enemy, and they are ours! We have met the enemy!"
1: Last picture, Dick sits up in bed, his fist clenched, and sees he's in his own room in the world of today. And Dick exclaims,
3: "Wow, I've been dreaming again. But Perry really said those words, and I'll bet no one will ever forget them."
4: And I know he said those words, "We have met the enemy and they are ours," because my teacher read it to us in school.
1: Yes, that's right. I read it too.
4: And you know something? I've been taking Dick's adventures to my history class, and we find it very helpful in studying history because we see the pictures just the way it happened, and it helps us to understand just the way things were when we read our history book.
1: That's an excellent idea. You keep on doing that. Now look, underneath Dick's adventures, there's Rusty Riley.
4: Oh, yes. And last week, Rusty won the horse race, but instead of getting $1,000 in money, he got in some kind of certificates.
1: That's right. Gift certificates.
4: Yes.
1: They're pieces of paper that you can give to a merchant, and he'll give you so many dollars worth of goods for them.
4: Yes, but Rusty was going to use the $1,000 to give to Mrs. Jones so she could pay Mr. Marlowe the money she owed him.
1: That's right. Because if she doesn't give Mr. Marlowe the $1,000 before the day is over, she's going to lose her farm.
4: I wonder what Rusty's going to do now.
1: Well, let's read now and find out. Here we go with Rusty Riley. Gallop and run till the road is dusty. Give us music for his horse and Rusty. Rusty is very worried. He and Pete and their friend Stovepipe are at the barn at the racetrack, thinking the situation over. Rusty's saying,
3: "Golly, Mr. Stovepipe, I thought the prize in that race was $1,000 in money. We can't pay off Mrs. Jones's mortgage with purchase certificates."
5: Stovepipe answers, "Yes, it is indeed a bitter blow, but I suggest we appeal to this stony-hearted skinflint."
1: First picture, bottom row, they enter Mrs. Jones's house. They find Mr. Marlowe and the sheriff in the parlor with Mrs. Jones. Marlowe snaps,
6: "Hey, what's the idea of busting in here? Can't you see we're busy?"
1: The sheriff, recognizing Stovepipe, answers,
5: "Hey, now, wait a minute. Aren't you Doc Stovepipe from the carnival?" "Why, yes, Sheriff, I'm often referred to in that manner."
1: Rusty turns to Mr. Marlowe.
3: "Hey, Mr. Marlowe, Mrs. Jones owes you $1,000. Will you accept this $1,000 and purchase certificates as payment?"
6: "Huh? What? Certificates? Don't be silly."
1: The sheriff answers,
5: "Well, now, that's a reasonable offer, Marlowe. No use being too hard on this lady. Why not take it and be satisfied?"
6: "Nothing doing, Sheriff. I got a right to demand money, and I won't take nothing else."
1: Just then the doorbell rings. Mrs. Jones goes to answer it. In a moment, she's back, saying,
7: "Why, it's somebody to see Rusty and Pete. I forgot to tell you, he was here before. He says his name is Clem."
1: And Rusty exclaims,
3: "Jeepers, that's Clem, the sailor off the freighter."
4: "Oh, yes, Clem. You remember he was the good friend to Rusty and Pete when..." had that shipwreck with the horses?
1: That's right.
4: I wish he had $1,000. He would loan it to Rusty.
1: So do I, because that nasty old Mr. Marlowe won't take $1,000 worth of gift certificates.
4: I wonder what Rusty will be able to do.
1: Well, maybe Clem will bring good luck. We'll find out next week. Now let's turn over the page.
4: Oh, look, on page 6, here's Roy Rogers.
1: Yes, and Roy Rogers is in trouble. He and a man named Brimstone Barlow were going to try to capture a gang of outlaws headed by a man called the Sphinx.
4: Yes, and Brimstone and Roy were on a raft crossing the river to get to an old mission, which was the outlaws' hideout, when all of a sudden, two outlaws on the cliff above the river began shooting at them.
1: Well, let's see how Roy gets out of this. Here we go with Roy Rogers, King of the Cowboys. Hi-yip-bye-yo, now here we go with Roy and Trigger. Hi-yip-bye-yo! As the outlaws fire away at them, Roy takes out his knife, saying,
8: I'm cutting this ferry loose, Brimstone. Those outlaws mean business.
1: Brimstone shouts,
9: Well, if I hadn't reformed, I'd gun him down and forget my mission to convert bad men, Roy.
1: The outlaws, seeing what's happened, run for the horses.
8: Come on, we'll get them when they float around the bend.
1: Third picture, top row, the raft goes around the bend in the river. Roy mounts Trigger on the barge, saying,
8: All right, the coast is clear.
1: I want to capture those bandits and use them as hostages to get inside the Sphinx's hideout. Brimstone answers,
9: Well, we got a better chance just posing as outlaws, Rogers.
1: They ride off the barge. Clamber up onto the bank, and then they wait behind a rock. They hear galloping horses. And a second later, the two outlaws come around the bend. Last picture, top row. Roy shouts,
8: All right, reach, gents.
1: Okay, Brimstone, get that guns. We'll show them how real gunmen operate. Brimstone answers, Roy.
9: Yeah, you said it, Hogleg Harrison.
1: At this moment, first picture bottom row at the outlaw's hideout, which is the old mission. The lookout has been watching what's been going on. He shouts down to the leader, the Sphinx, below.
9: Hey, Gusty and Al have been grabbed by them men who crossed the river. They're headed this way.
1: The Sphinx doesn't say a word, just turns, makes a signal. One of the outlaws grins.
9: Hey, Sphinx wants us to watch the fun. Gusty's leading the pilgrims toward that piano wire strung between the trees.
1: A few minutes later, Roy and Brimstone, third picture, bottom row, with the two outlaws ahead of them, approach the outlaw hideout. As they come between the trees, the outlaw named Gusty shouts back to Roy.
9: You can't fool me. You hombres are lawmen.
8: Get horse.
1: The two outlaws trot low over their horses' necks and break into a swift gallop. Roy shouts,
8: Hey, they're making a break for the mission.
1: Brimstone yells,
9: No, don't shoot, Roy.
1: And then last picture, the wire stretched between the trees catches them at the throat.
8: I, what's that?
1: And Roy and Brimstone are pulled off their horses.
9: Hey, what in thunder?
1: And that's what those outlaws would like to see happen.
4: Galloping like that against a thin wire and then being thrown to the ground, why, they're sure to be knocked unconscious.
1: Yes, they're sure to be knocked unconscious. And then the outlaws could capture them. Well, we'll find out for sure what happens next week. Now, that's all the time I have. But before I go, here's that nice fellow with some more interesting information. Well, honey, and all you boys and girls, I gotta go now.
4: All right, Mr. Comic Weekly Man, but I'll be waiting for you next week.
1: Okay, that's a date. And a date with all you boys and girls. Be sure to meet me with our little friend, Miss Honey, next week when I read Puck the Comic Weekly. For I'm the Comic Weekly Man, the jolly Comic Weekly Man. I'll be back to read the funnies to you happy boys and honeys. Don't forget, boys and girls, see you all next week. Your friend...

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3: If you're paying this kind of money for a car, you'd want it to have a touch of style, legroom, four doors, and all that. 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
10: Last week, I saw my daughter off to our state university. She's going on an equitable education fund I started the year she was born. And on the same train were five other youngsters of her age leaving for college, thanks to the equitable education funds I planned for their dads. Do you wonder I'm proud to be a representative of the Equitable Life Assurance Society?
9: In approximately 14 minutes, I'll be back to give the whole story of the Equitable Education Fund, an important contribution to American education made by the Equitable Life Assurance Society of the United States. Tonight's FBI file, Dead Man's Tale.

0: This morning, a graduation ceremony was held in Washington, D.C. A graduation ceremony at the FBI National Academy, a school operated by the Federal Bureau of Investigation for the dissemination of knowledge to members of local police organizations throughout the country. If it seems strange to you that these local police officers, the men who form your first line of defense against crime, are going to school to learn the latest methods of waging that war, then you are guilty of old-fashioned thinking. Yesterday's blue-uniformed minion of the law, who took his tribute in fruit from the corner stand, has been replaced by the modern police officer, a younger man who in every respect is better equipped to do his job, is better equipped to safeguard your precious freedoms. Each day, as more of these well-trained young men take their places as members of your local police, law enforcement becomes even more established as a recognized and honorable profession. This FBI Academy is a young school, 14 years old, but already its graduates are in every state in the Union. Soon we hope they will be in every city, for when that time comes, the war against crime will not automatically have been won, but a tremendous stride will have been taken in the right direction, in the direction of victory for the people over the common enemy, the American criminal. Tonight's file opens late at night in a large frame dwelling located on the bank of a river running between two Midwestern states. A man stands alone in the front room of this establishment, idly throwing dice on a table. A second man enters.
1: Money's all counted, Tom.
2: How would we do tonight?
1: Win $3,600?
2: That's not bad.
1: What's with those dice? Trying to win a mine bet?
2: Yeah, watch them. They're loaded. All craps.
1: You going to use them in a joint?
2: You ever seen me use a gimmick, George?
1: No.
2: Well, are you going to start now? Tell that to the guys who try to sell me these things. If I run the games honest here, I get from 3 to 16% running for me every time a bet's made. So instead of 8 G's a night, I make 3,600.
1: Hmm? Give a little, take a little.
2: That's it. Look at the guy in the gray suit tonight. He walked out a $200 winner. Tomorrow, he'll tell everybody that he beat the joint for $2,000. Everyone he tells is a new customer. Answer that, George.
1: Yeah.
2: Say we're closed for the night.
1: All right. Hello. Yeah, Frank, yeah. He is. This late?
2: Uh-huh.
1: Yeah, yeah. We're closed tight. Well, just Tom and me.
2: Uh-huh.
1: Yeah.
2: You sure?
1: Okay, Frankie, thanks. So long. It was Frankie down at the hall.
2: What do you want?
1: That cop that's been giving us trouble. He's on his way out here.
2: Scott?
1: Uh-huh. Just got a warrant. But not to slow the joint. He's going to try and put the collar on you.
2: What for?
1: Well, that Hamilton guy signed a statement for him saying that you threatened his life if he didn't clean up his tab out here. What do we do?
2: We'll see him.
1: What?
2: I'll make him one more offer to come over.
1: And if he turns you down?
2: We'll fix it so he don't bother us again.

0: A few days later, at local police headquarters, FBI Special Agent Jim Taylor is greeting an old friend.
1: Hey, Jim. It's good to see you.
2: Well, same here. What are you doing in this neck of the woods?
1: Oh, I came down to investigate a stolen car ring.
2: Oh?
1: Oh, you're not working on the case, eh?
2: No, I'm still on traffic control.
1: Oh. Hey, is Carl Scott around?
2: No, Jim.
1: I heard he got an appointment at the academy. I wanted to congratulate him.
2: He won't be using it.
1: Oh, what do you mean?
2: Carl's dead, Jim.
1: He's what?
2: Come on in the locker room. I'll tell you the whole story.
1: Okay.
2: Go ahead, Jim.
1: Thanks.
2: I gotta get in a uniform.
1: Dave, what happened to Carl?
2: They fished his body out of the river early this morning.
1: They what?
2: Yeah. Coroner's preliminary report says drowning with no sign of any physical injury. And I'd be willing to bet that he was murdered.
1: By whom?
2: A man named Tom Caldwell.
1: Oh, who's he?
2: Local Capone. Controls gambling and just about everything else.
1: Oh.
2: Been arrested about 30 times on various charges. But no one's been able to make any of them stick.
1: Oh, why not?
2: Political protection.
1: Mm.
2: Hand me that chute for you over there, will you? Me.
3: Yeah.
1: Yeah.
2: Oh, thanks.
1: What makes you think he killed Scott?
2: Carl dropped by my desk late Monday night.
1: And?
2: He said he was going to arrest Caldwell, and this time at Woodstick.
1: Did you know what he meant?
2: Yeah. He told me that a customer named Johnny Hamilton owed Caldwell a lot of money. Caldwell had given him credit at the gambling house, and when Hamilton didn't pay, his life was threatened.
1: By Caldwell?
2: Yeah.
1: Mm-hmm.
2: Hamilton had given Scott a signed statement.
1: Who is this Hamilton?
2: Son of a wealthy local family.
1: Have you spoken to him?
2: Yeah. He denies that he ever gave any statement to Carl Scott or that he owes Caldwell any money.
1: Sounds like Caldwell got to him first.
2: Probably. Jim, Carl Scott had two big ambitions. One was to go to the FBI Academy, and the other was to put Caldwell out of business. I've asked to be transferred from traffic control so I can work on the Caldwell file. I think the chief will approve. If he does, I'm not only going to prove murder, I'm going to solve it.

0: Tom.
1: Yeah.
0: You seen the paper?
1: No. What's in it? The coroner's office this afternoon declared, after a complete examination of the body of policeman Carl A. Scott, that the cause of death was accidental drowning.
0: Oh. You already heard, huh?
1: Mm-hmm.
0: Oh, I just been to see Johnny Hamilton.
1: Did you collect?
0: No.
1: Why not?
0: He wouldn't pay.
1: Did you tell him about the cop?
0: Yeah.
1: What'd he say?
0: He just laughed. So I said to him, what's so funny? The same thing could happen to you.
1: And?
0: He kept laughing. You want me to get some muscle to collect for us?
1: No. We'll collect. I think I know just how to do it.

0: Dave. Oh, Dave.
1: Hi, Jim.
0: What brings you up to this end of the state?
1: I'm on my way to Washington.
0: Oh?
1: Remember that Carl Scott was supposed to go to the session of the Academy starting next week?
0: Yeah.
1: The chief is sending me instead.
0: Why, that's great. Good luck, Dave.
1: Thanks. I'll sure need it. I haven't done any concentrated studying since I was in school.
0: I'll keep a good notebook, study a lot, and you'll make it. You taking the plane?
1: No, on the bus.
0: Oh, that's a long jump.
1: I know, but it's cheaper, and every buck has to go a long way. I borrowed on my car to finance this venture.
0: Well, it'll be worth it.
1: Oh, I know that, Jim. The only regret I have is stopping on that Caldwell farm.
0: Now, there'll be plenty of time for Caldwell when you get back, if we don't catch up to him first.
1: Are you working on him, too?
0: Well, I don't know, Dave. We got a complaint from a chief of police across the river from you about some slot machines being in candy stores next to schoolhouses.
1: That sounds like Caldwell, all right.
0: Well, that's what this chief of police thought. And if we can prove that he transported them across in the state line in a stolen car that the police found, we may be able to give the U.S. attorney enough to prosecute him.
1: I surely hope so. Hey, Time for my bus. Look, I'm going to be at Mother McCartwright's in Washington, Jim. And the address is...
0: I know it.
1: Well, good. If you get anything on call, well, let me know.
0: I will, Dave. I hope when you get back, you can visit him in a cell.

0: Nine is the point. Get your bets down. You can't accumulate unless you speculate. Here we come.
1: Tom.
2: Yeah, George.
1: Oh, look. Johnny Hamilton just walked in the joint.
2: Is he gambling?
1: No.
2: What'd he come for?
1: See you. He's waiting outside now.
2: Bring him in.
1: All right.
0: 5-2, it's a seven.
1: Hey, Mr. Hamilton.
0: Yes?
1: Come on in.
0: Oh, come on.
1: Come on
0: out of here, Darren.
3: How are you, Mr. Caldwell?
2: Okay.
3: You're doing good business tonight.
2: We'll break even.
1: Want me to stick around, Tim?
2: Yeah, might as well. You come to pay up, Hamilton?
3: No.
2: Look, if you want to settle for less than you're on the rim
3: for... I don't want to settle. What are you bothering him for? He's a busy man.
2: I'll handle it, George. Why'd you come here?
3: I came to collect $5,000.
2: Why? You owe us $5,000.
3: I know. I want you to call that square and give me a bonus.
1: Are you daffy?
3: No. I figure it's worth $5,000 to you to avoid being tried on a charge of murder.
2: What are you talking about?
3: Remember the night that cop came out here to see you? The night I gave him the statement about you threatening me?
2: Uh-huh.
3: I drove out here with him. I was at the window when you killed him.
2: I see.
3: That's worth $5,000 to you and your friend here, isn't it?
2: Well, it's worth something.
3: Like what?
2: Like this. Thanks, George. That pays him off.

0: We will return to tonight's exciting FBI file in just a moment. Now for another type of thrill. One that you may experience tomorrow afternoon as you watch your favorite college football team battle it out with some traditional rival. Here's the play.
1: Jones takes the pass from center. He's fading back. It looks like a forward pass. A long one way down the field. Looks like, yes, it's completed for a touchdown.
0: Football fields aren't the only places where college men score touchdowns. Surveys show that after graduation, they're still on the ball, still playing to win.
2: It's a fact that a college graduate is nearly 15 times as likely to reach a salary of $10,000 a year as the non-college man. And the same principle holds good in every salary bracket, from $10,000 to $100,000.
0: Yes, a college education is not only an endless source of personal satisfaction, it pays off in dollars and cents. Realizing this many years ago, the Equitable Life Assurance Society created its famous Equitable Education Fund. As its name suggests, this is a plan for far-sighted parents who want to make certain that their children get the higher education that means so much to their future success.
2: First and foremost, an Equitable Education Fund is sure. 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
0: Right. 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
2: That's E-Q-U-I-T-A-B-L-E.
0: The Equitable Life Assurance Society of the United States. And now back to the FBI file, Dead Man's Tale.

0: The situation described in tonight's case from the files of your FBI, the situation of a local police force anxious to do a job but being prevented because of political shackles, is not an isolated instance. There are, for example, few jurisdictions where gambling is legal, and yet only the blind can truthfully say that they see no gambling in virtually every community in the country. In a few such instances, the laws are inadequate or antiquated and should be rewritten to fit present-day conditions. In the overwhelming majority of cases, however, the laws are sufficient, but law enforcement officers are, to put it bluntly, restrained from functioning. Only one thing can free them to do their appointed jobs, and that is an aroused public. The Federal Bureau of Investigation does not imagine that any single individual can remedy the situation alone. But it does believe that something can be done. It's a big job, but it must be undertaken. And you, as an individual, can help start it and help see it through. Can help clean up your city and make it the kind of place in which you're proud to live. You can help do it by cooperative effort, by working with other individuals who, by themselves, could accomplish little, but who, by a mass effort, can achieve your aim of seeing democracy at work, of seeing your local police function so that they can repay and build your trust. Tonight's file continues at the FBI Academy at Quantico, Virginia. Policeman Dave Mitchell and his class are just finishing at the pistol range when Special Agent Jim Taylor approaches.
1: Hi, shooting, Dave.
2: Hey, Jim, what are you doing here?
1: I'm in service. Once every 18 months, every special agent comes back to Washington for a refresher course.
2: The same things I'm studying at the academy?
1: That's right. We learn what new scientific advances have been made by the lab. We exchange ideas with agents from other officers, and we get a series of lectures.
2: Oh, I see. Well, say, did you get anything on your investigation of Caldwell?
1: No, Dave. No one was willing to testify against him.
2: Yeah. And so far as you're concerned, Caldwell is untouchable.
1: No, I wouldn't say that. We haven't given up entirely yet. Dave, didn't you tell me that a man named John Hamilton was Carl Scott's informant?
2: Well, that's what Carl told me the night he was killed. Why?
1: Well, Hamilton's disappeared.
2: How do you know?
1: Well, his parents reported his disappearance over 2 months ago. They were hysterical. They wanted immediate action.
2: Yeah?
1: Well, since we felt it might give us the key to a federal violation, we went to work on the case. We traced Hamilton's movements on the night of his disappearance. It led to Tom Caldwell's.
2: Did you arrest Caldwell?
1: No, just about that time, Hamilton's parents withdrew their support and asked that everything be called off.
2: But why?
1: I don't know, Dave. He didn't turn up. They said they were satisfied that he'd just run away. He'd come back when he was ready.
2: Well, that'll be something else for me to work on.
1: Yeah. Well, when do you graduate, Dave?
2: This week. And then I'm going home. I'm going to keep working till Tom Caldwell goes to the chair for Carl's murder.

0: You want me, Tom?
1: Yeah. Go down to the hall and see Frankie.
0: Okay.
1: Find out if he knows anything about a guy named Dave Mitchell.
0: Who's he?
1: He's a cop. He was just here. I think he'd like to make some trouble for us.
0: Why?
1: Yeah, that other cop was his pal.
0: Oh.
1: I think he suspects we killed him.
0: Yeah, but he can't prove nothing. He
1: might be able to prove something on Hamilton.
0: Why? He's in the river, ain't he? His body ain't turned up yet, has it?
1: Well, they ask a lot of questions about Hamilton. Have we seen him? Where was he? You know.
0: What do you want me to see Frankie about?
1: Have him check, see if they have anything on this guy.
0: If they have?
1: We'll get him bounced off the force.
0: Well, what if he's clean?
1: Then we'll bounce him ourselves into the river.

0: Got a few minutes, Jim?
1: Hmm? Oh, hello, Dave. I was just going to call you.
0: Oh, by what?
1: Well, I just got back from Washington this morning. The SAC put me on a case that's down in your section.
0: What kind of a case?
1: Well, there have been several hijackings recently on the highway outside of Hawthorne. I'm going down to see if I can spot anything.
0: Oh.
1: Oh, tell me, how you doing with Caldwell?
0: I think he's responsible for Hamilton's disappearance, Jim.
1: Oh? Any proof?
0: Well, I went over the microfilm at our local bank to see what checks Tom Caldwell deposited the day after Carl Scott disappeared.
1: And?
0: Well, you see, lots of the people who gamble at Caldwell's and lose pay by check.
1: Mm-hmm.
0: I thought those checks could tell me who had been at the gambling house that night.
1: It's a good idea.
0: That's an investigative angle I learned at the academy.
1: And it paid off?
0: Yes, sir. I interviewed the writers of every check, and finally I came up with one who was stalled in the parking lot after the place closed.
1: Mm-hmm.
0: He saw a policeman knock on the door and someone let him in.
1: Well, that would be Scott.
0: Yes. And also we saw a man that night who answers the description of Hamilton.
1: Now where?
0: Driving the car that brought Scott out to Caldwell's. He says the man stayed in the car and waited. It was exactly 3 o'clock.
1: Mm-hmm.
0: The coroner's report says that Scott drowned at 3:15.
1: Well, that's a real solid factor, Dave.
0: Yeah. Oh, this is what I came up for. Jim, will you send this sheet of paper to your lab and see if they can read it?
1: Sure, sure. What is it?
0: It was found on Carl Scott's body. It didn't mean anything to any of us on the force then, but the knowledge I gained in document examination at the academy made me take it to an X-ray lab in Hawthorne.
1: And?
0: They put it under black light. Fluorescence showed up all over it.
1: Huh?
0: The water had washed away most of the ink, but the pigment remained.
1: Enough to read any of it?
0: No, but I'm hoping they'll be able to read it by using infrared photography at the lab.
1: Okay, Dave. I'll airmail it right away.
0: Thanks, Jim.
1: And as soon as I get it off, we can leave and go back to Hawthorne together.

0: Jim, I just finished talking to your office. They gave me a report from the lab.
1: They find enough to read on that paper?
0: Yes, the infrared did the trick.
1: Hey, great.
0: It said, I'm giving this statement to Policeman Carl Scott voluntarily and of my own free will. I do hereby swear that within the past 10 days, one Tom Caldwell, the owner of a gambling establishment, threatened... And that's all there was on that sheet of paper. Mm-hmm. Obviously, there was a second sheet that wasn't found on Scott.
1: There's no signature at all on that page, huh?
0: No. But from what Scott told me the night he disappeared, Hamilton had to have been the writer.
1: Well, there's only one way to learn what was on that second page, Dave. Find young Hamilton alive.

0: Hello.
1: Hello, Jim. I set up surveillance on Hamilton's father.
0: Any luck, Dave?
1: Yeah. He went to Western Union. I followed, watched him through the window. I saw him take a pad of money order blanks, write out an order, and give it to the clerk.
0: You find out who he sent the money to?
1: No, I couldn't, but I've got the pad. See you back at headquarters.
2: Jim, I'm making progress.
0: What happened?
2: I used a parallel beam on the Western Union money order blanks.
0: Did you read the indented writing?
2: Yes. Mr. Hamilton sent the money to someone named Mr. Harvey W. Morton.
0: Oh, who's he?
2: I don't know, but I'm going back to the bank and examine Mr. Hamilton's canceled checks. That might give me a lead. Have there been any calls for me, Jim?
0: No, Dave.
2: I was hoping I'd hear from the police at Fultonville. That's where the money order was sent.
0: Aren't you go over Hamilton's checks?
2: Yes. Several of them were cashed by this Harvey W. Morton. Excuse me. Hello. What's that? Fine. Yes, hold him. Well, looks like our luck is turning, Jim.
0: Oh, why?
2: That was the Fultonville police. They've located Harvey W. Morton and they're holding him for us. And Jim.
0: Yeah?
2: Morton is really John Hamilton.

0: Come in.
1: Hello, Mr. Caldwell.
0: Hamilton.
1: That's right. And I'm alive.
0: Come in.
2: You don't mind if I come along, do you, Caldwell?
0: What's this cop doing here?
1: He came with me.
2: You know what I came for.
0: No, I don't.
2: Hamilton told me a story.
0: What story?
1: I told him about the night you killed that cop.
0: I don't know what you're talking about.
2: We have a witness who saw Hamilton drive Carl Scott out here that night.
0: Who's your witness?
2: You can find that out later. Right now, I've got a warrant here for your arrest on the charge of murder. I've got one for your friend George Walker, too. Where is he?
1: Right here.
0: Huh?
1: Keep your hands above your head, copper. This gun goes off.
0: Nice work, George.
3: What do you want me to do with him?
0: Finish the job on Hamilton and give the cop the same treatment.
4: Kid. Stand where you are. Grab his gun, Tate.
5: Right.
0: Who are you?
4: Special agent of the FBI. I've got a federal warrant here charging you with theft from interstate shipment.
0: What?
4: But I think we'll turn you over to Officer Mitchell here and let you face the charge of murder.

All members of the Caldwell gang were turned over to state authorities, prosecuted for murder, convicted, and executed. In the dramatization of tonight's case from the files of your FBI, you have seen the solid values received by those local policemen who go to the FBI National Academy. Values in training which enable them to solve a tremendous number of cases through the increased knowledge of science and through their own sharpened natural talents. And now, this is your FBI, brings you a message from Washington, D.C., from the office of the Director of the Federal Bureau of Investigation, Mr. J. Edgar Hoover. Mr. Hoover's message is, and I quote, "Tonight, this official radio program of our organization has given you an insight into part of the job done by the FBI National Academy, for you have seen a local policeman use his newfound knowledge to improve his efficiency. The rest of the job is done by the local law enforcement officer when he passes along the benefits of his training to his fellow officers. As of this date, the knowledge gained by the graduates of the academy has been made available to more than 100,000 other officers in every state in the Union. And as each succeeding class is graduated, that knowledge is spread even further. The Federal Bureau of Investigation conducts this school because it believes that brain, science, and hard work are the most effective weapons against criminals, and because it teaches every special agent to use those weapons. It is now our hope that ultimately, through the FBI National Academy, every local policeman will learn to use those weapons too, and so will be better equipped to perform the job of every law enforcement officer, to protect you, the American people.

0: In just a moment, we will tell you about next week's exciting case from the files of your FBI. But first, let's hear briefly from an Equitable Society representative on the subject of an equitable education fund.
1: I'd like to leave this one thought with our audience, Mr. Keating. The sooner a father starts an equitable education fund after his youngster's birth, the lower the monthly payment will be. So don't delay.
0: The man whose words you have just heard speaks for 6,000 Equitable Society representatives from coast to coast, who are always ready to give you friendly help and counsel. If you do not know the name of the equitable man in your community, send a postcard, care of this station, to the Equitable Life Assurance Society of the United States.
2: Next week, we will dramatize another case from the files of the Federal Bureau of Investigation. Another factual report on organized crime. Its subject, kidnapping. Its title, The Meticulous Mobster.
0: The incidents used in tonight's Equitable Life Assurance Society's broadcast are adapted from the files of the Federal Bureau of Investigation. However, all names used are fictitious, and any similarity thereof to the names of persons living or dead is accidental. Tonight, the music was composed and conducted by Frederick Steiner. The author was Jerry D. Lewis. Your narrator was William Woodson, and Special Agent Taylor was played by Stacey Harris. Others in the cast were Tony Barrett, Bill Conrad, Ed Gargan, Peter Leeds, and Bill Johnstone. This Is Your FBI is a Jerry Devine production. This is Larry Keating speaking for the Equitable Life Assurance Society of the United States and the Equitable Society's representative in your community, and inviting you to tune in again next week at the same time when the Equitable Life Assurance Society will bring you another thrilling story from the files of the Federal Bureau of Investigation. The Meticulous Mobster on This Is Your FBI.
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4: I'm crunching my polo, dear Liza, I'm crunching my polo, dear Liza, crunching.
5: The nicest thing about the mint with the hole is that it's smooth and never crumbles. You can eat polo without other people hearing. Try sucking them, dear Henry.
4: I can't. I've already crunched them all.

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1: When the Chinese orphan's home burned to the ground, the children were removed to a nearby house not far from the Yellow River. It is in this new temporary orphanage that we join Terry and his friends. And in today's transcribed adventure, we'll find out more about the troubles they face in this lonely little river town in China. Terry and the Pirates is brought to you by the makers of Libby's Pineapple Juice, one of Libby's 100 famous foods. You know, boys and girls, you've heard a lot in this show about a remarkable invention called a Terryscope. It's played a big part in our friends' adventures, and it's going to play a big part in excitement still to come. Now, it's a fact that you yourself can actually get a Terryscope just exactly like the one in the show. And if I were you, I sure would see to it that I got mine right away. Why, you'll get a great big kick out of listening to the program with your own Terryscope right there in your hand. And you're sure going to feel left out in the cold if the other kids are all playing games with their Terryscopes and you haven't got one. Now, getting your Terryscope is plenty easy. All you have to do is get a label from Libby's Tomato Juice and one from Libby's Pineapple Juice and 10 cents. Now, you can rustle up a dime, all right, can't you? Why, of course you can. And you'll be the first to say that a dime never bought so much fun and excitement. All right? Now, you take your labels, one from Libby's Tomato Juice and one from Libby's Pineapple Juice. On the back of one of them, print your full name and address. Then put the labels in an envelope along with the dime and mail them to Terry in care of Libby's, Chicago, Illinois. I'll repeat the address. It's Terry in care of Libby's, Libbys, in Chicago. Now, that's all you do to get your Terryscope. And if you're smart, you'll do it right now. And take it from me, anybody who doesn't get a Terryscope with its 8 extra special features is going to be mighty disappointed. And now, Terry and the Pirates. The beautiful Burma is in charge of the Chinese orphanage, which includes about 25 children. She took command when Mrs. Finch was called away. So Terry, Pat Ryan, April Kane, and the others are working hard to get the quarters more comfortable. But last night, a tough bully named Han tried to steal from the food supply and was stopped by Burma, who drove him away. Han and his hungry hoodlums are still lurking about. But that's what we hear about tonight. Terry and Pat have finished supper and are with April King. The others have gone for a walk down by the river. A single oil lamp flickers on the table as April clears away the dishes.

0: Jack Donald had a farm, E-I-E-I-O. And on this farm he had a pig, E-I-E-I-O. Was not going to kill him. Oh, well. Old MacDonald had a farm, E-I-E-I-O. And on
1: this
0: farm...
1: Let me give you a hand, April.
0: What? Oh, all right.
2: See what you get for being polite, Terry. You expected April to say no.
1: You can lend a hand, too, if you like, Pat.
0: Yes, Mr. Ryan. Many hands make light work, I always say, now and then.
2: Well, I'm not very handy with dishes, kitten, but I'll supervise the job.
1: How come the others walked out on the dishwashing job and all?
0: Oh, they didn't walk out. Tonight's my turn to clean up.
2: Where'd they go? It's getting late. It's mighty dark out, too.
1: Well, Captain Blaze and Cherry and Connie went down to the river to see if there were any sign of a steamer.
0: That's right. There's a steamer expected with food for us. And Burma says it's years behind time.
2: Say, where is Burma?
0: Oh, she's somewhere about. Gracious, isn't she the busy one? Bless my bones, she's working herself to a nub on account of these Chinese children.
2: Good for her.
1: Say, speaking of work and food, what's cooking about those fellows who broke in here last night?
0: Yes, what's cooking? I'm in a stew about them stealing our food.
2: Well... we'll just have to keep our eyes open, that's all. We know the ringleader is a local boy named Han, and he has some pals.
0: Dear me, I'd love to see Burma slap him down. Imagine, Burma reaching out and slapping that fella.
2: Well, she's pretty much grown up, kitten. She can take care of herself.
1: Yeah, Burma certainly got plenty of nerve and brains.
0: I think we all got nerve and brains. And I'll thank you not to call me kitten, Mr. Ryan.
2: But you are a child, April.
0: I am not. I'm just as able to take care of myself as Burma or anybody else.
2: Why, you're just a wide-eyed kitten who ought to be home, way back there in Virginia.
0: Oh, you talk like all men, and all men are simply crazy. It's nice to know I'm so little help around here, and I have to be protected like I was.
1: Oh, now, April, Pat was only fooling. He didn't mean...
0: I know what he said. I can hear. I'm not blind. And you think the same, Terry Lee. It's written all over your face. Well, from now on, you don't have to worry about little April. I'll grow up, and so fast.
1: Oh, now, April, why get mad at a little kidding? We think you're...
2: Let her go, Terry. She'll get over it. She's just nervous and unstrung. After all, she's been through a lot these past few weeks.
1: Maybe we shouldn't kid her. She's kind of sensitive about us saying she's young.
2: Sure. I'll go in and apologize in a few minutes. Let her get the tears out of her eyes first.
1: She didn't go to her room, Pat. I heard her walk down the hall.
2: I'm going to have a look at the children in the dormitory, I suppose. Well, I guess my kidding put us in a spot, eh? Looks like it's up to us to finish these dishes for Miss Kane.
1: Yeah, but I hope this teaches you a lesson, Pat.
2: Next time I kid her, I'll wait until the dishes are all washed. Well, lend a hand, Terry. I'll walk to your wife.
3: When April slammed out of the kitchen and started down the darkened hallway, she didn't care where she went. So she found herself in the big room, the room where most of the orphan children were sleeping. She stood in the darkness trying to keep back the tears. And then, suddenly, she knew someone was close beside her. Before she could scream, a hand had covered her mouth.
0: Oh, no,
4: lady,
0: no talk.
4: Lady, quiet now. Tell Han where keys to food place. Quick, hurry. Tell Han where keys to food place.
0: You do let me go. Watch out, you wake up the baby. Let me go.
1: You always say, you can't tell what a woman will do.
2: Hey, hold it. Listen. One of the babies has a colic or something.
1: Maybe a pin sticking in them.
2: Babies are funny people. Can't talk and tell you what's wrong. Well, I think I better find out what's wrong. April, everything under control? You're down there, April?
1: Funny, I can hear a baby crying, but there's no light down there.
2: Maybe that's where the child is crying. Wants the light on so it can see to go to sleep.
1: Well, let's wander down the hall and see what goes, huh?
2: I've never tried to sing a Chinese baby to sleep, Terry, but since being around these orphans, I'm getting so I can do a lot of things.
1: Yeah, I've noticed you're already Uncle Pat to a lot of them.
2: Well, maybe I belong in the kindergarten after all.
1: It's funny April didn't put a light on. Even if she was mad and wanted to have a good cry all by herself, what?
4: Don't stop now.
2: Where'd you get that flashlight? Who are you? What is all this?
4: Have a gun. Shooty. Go stop now.
1: Hey, he has got a gun, Pat. I can see it in the light.
2: Yeah, but I can't see him. Who are you? What do you want?
4: Want keys to food box. Chop, chop.
2: Food, eh? In a hurry. You alone?
4: Huh? That's April. Where is she? Me not alone. Le Hong Chong. Put to. Me Hong.
2: Got pals with you. What are you going to do with that girl?
4: Stay with us. She go away. You give food. She stay.
2: You're going to take her away as a prisoner, right?
4: You stop me shooting.
2: You same Han? You belong Han?
4: It's all. Han got gun. Give keys. Chop, chop.
1: Sounds serious, Pat.
2: Yeah, I can't see a thing with that flashlight in my eyes. Look, Han, I haven't got keys for food box.
4: You have key. You belong.
2: Sure, I belong here, but I'm not boss man. Woman is boss man.
1: Yeah, but we don't know where the keys are, Han.
2: Now, look, you'll never get that food supply this way. You come back in the morning. Boss woman will feed you and your friends. How's that?
4: Key to food box. Chop, chop.
1: We haven't got them.
2: I'm getting awful tired of your pigeon talk, mister. If you shooty that gun, you know what'll happen to you?
4: Han, shooty. Take the lily one.
2: Shoot me and take the girl.
1: Sure, they'll take April away and hold her until we give them all our food supply.
2: Listen, Lay, Ari Day.
1: Yes, Shay. Don't use big Latin. Use big words. He won't get them.
2: We've got to circumvent this situation before Sourpuss behind the cannon gets jittery and starts popping the joint up.
1: Yeah, I catch. But how?
4: We'll make a taxi for Han catch him.
2: Don't you understand us, Han? That's exactly what we
1: Listen,
2: want.
1: Listen, Han, you let the girl go, and we'll find the keys to the food. How's that?
4: Give keys.
2: I wish you'd change your record, buddy. You repeat so often, anybody'd think it was your only line.
4: Give keys. Stop, stop.
2: Now, look. Big trouble for you, Han. You take him Lily one, soldiers come and shoot him.
4: Han, shoot the girl once. Leo, Muna, Lehabo.
5: A feeling of four for all the
6: No, no, no, no, no,
1: no, no. Go out the back door.
2: Put that gun away, Han. You'll get hurt.
4: Man, stop. Man, stay here. Han killed.
2: You'll never get far. You'll be caught. Now,
1: we've got to save April, Pat. Those men are desperate.
2: They don't know how crazy they are either. Listen, Han, we talkie. We belong keys for food.
4: Han, no belong. You see, take a girl one. You bring food, so.
1: If they get away with her, there'll be no telling where they can hide. It's night, Pat. We don't know where to look for April.
2: That fool is just crazy enough to shoot, too.
1: They really took April, Pat. What do we do?
2: Let's get outside. We can't go far, Terry.
1: Okay, we'll go out the other way.
2: Wait, I'll get that gun we hung up the kitchen.
1: I'll get a lantern.
2: Terry, what happened to the gun?
1: What? Isn't it there?
2: It's hanging by a strap right here in the stove. Gone.
1: Well, I don't know where it is, Pat.
2: Okay, we'll do without it. I don't see how. Come on, go out this way.
1: Okay.
2: Now then, as long as we have no hardware, we'll have to be careful. Let's get outside. Dark as the inside of a fountain pen out here tonight. No moon, no stars, and that's no song what I mean.
1: It'd be just like Han and his pals to hang around and take a pot shot at it.
2: Yeah. I knew more about the fella, I might figure out some plan, but these lads are hungry and empty stomach hasn't any brains.
1: Quick.
2: Huh?
1: Get over here beside the house.
2: Huh?
1: Somebody's on the other side of the building. I just saw a shadow.
2: You sure?
1: Wait, just be quiet a minute. We'll find out. If Han or any of these lads will have to jump him before he can do any shooting. Golly, I'll never call April a little girl again. I wonder if it's going to cause all this trouble.
3: It just goes to show what can happen. If Pat hadn't made April angry, if she hadn't walked down the hall, she wouldn't have been taken by the bully Han and his boys. And, well, now there is trouble. In just a moment, I'll give you a hint about what happens tomorrow. Now, I just want to remind you, boys and girls, of two important things. Number one is this. You yourself can have a Terryscope just like the one that's meant so much to our friends in the show. Like it, only better. Because it's a brand new, beautiful Terryscope with 8 exciting special features. All right, now that's point number one. And I know darn well that every boy and girl of you is going to see to it that you get your Terryscope. Now somebody may be left without one, but it won't be you. Because you're going to send your order in right now. Okay? Well, now, that's where you're being smart. So along comes point number two, which is a reminder of just how to get that Terryscope. Now, you'll need two Libby's labels, one from Libby's tomato juice and one from Libby's pineapple juice. So the thing for you to do at once is to ask your mother to get a can of each of those swell juices. She'll be glad to. They're so wonderful tasting and so full of vitamins. As soon as you get your Libby's labels, write your full name and address on the back of one, and then mail the labels and 10 cents to Terry in care of Libby's, Chicago, Illinois. Now just do that, boys and girls, and the Terry Scope is yours. Ask your mother now about those Libby's juices. Now in tomorrow's transcribed adventure, we'll see how handy the Terry Scope can be. And we'll see what Terry and the others do to rescue April from the troublemakers who hang around the almost deserted Chinese river town. So let's all be on hand.

0: troublemakers who hang around the almost deserted Chinese river town. So let's all be on hand for action and thrill.
1: 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I'll put one at Lads onto it. Very nice, young Harold. If you like that sort of thing.
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1: Jerry Hall and his friends have now been more than 48 hours on the Magic Island. And in these weird and terrifying surroundings, it seems much longer than that. However, they have found Mrs. Gregory's long-lost daughter, Joan. And though they are all prisoners of the mad scientist G-47, and the Gregory yacht is tied fast to one of the piers on the island of Euclidea, there is a spirit of hope on board, as Joan and her mother talk in Mrs. Gregory's cabin, while Jerry and Captain Tex Bradford are busy in another.
2: You should be in bed, Joan, dear. It's nearly 1 o'clock in the morning, and you must be tired after all this excitement.
3: No, Mother, I am not tired, even though Jerry said my eyes looked like two fried blankets.
2: Not exactly that. Jerry said your eyes looked like two fried holes in a blanket.
3: But that is even more impossible. It would be possible to fry a blanket, I think, if there were any reason for it. But to fry a hole, that is out of the question entirely.
2: You must learn to take all Jerry says with a grain of salt.
3: Take it with a grain of salt?
2: There now. I've done almost as badly as Jerry. You'll learn our strange way of speaking someday, my dear. We have a number of expressions that, while probably not correct English, make our meaning known and are in common usage.
3: I like everything you and your friends say and do, Mother. Captain Bradford is a fine man. And I like that foolish boy, Jerry, also. I would not like to see anything happen to him. But if he does not use more respect in speaking to G-47, I dread to think what the result will be.
2: Jerry is young and hot-tempered, but he's really a very intelligent young man. And with Tex to steady him, I think Jerry is no more likely to get into trouble than the rest of us.
3: I am worried about that little bird Jerry sent off, the homing pigeon. Something will happen to it. Mother, it is not easy to send a message from this island.
2: You're too afraid of G-47 and his group of scientists, Joan. After all, they're only human, and all humans make mistakes. I think the pigeon has a very good chance to get that message through to Johnson.
3: Even if the message does get through, what then?
4: Hi, Joan. Mrs. Gregory. Captain Bradford will be along in a minute.
3: I'm glad to see you in your own clothes again, Jerry. Yes, I think it was dangerous to have made that coat for you out of the opaque cloth. Someone might have seen you wearing it and thought you had the pigeon hidden under it.
4: The pigeon got away all right. That's the main thing.
3: But how can you be sure it got away safely, Jerry?
4: Well, the only place any of these scientists are is right on the island, inside that magnetic fog ring, isn't that right?
3: That is probably so.
2: Then if the pigeon got through the fog ring all right, there would be no way for anyone on the island to detect it.
3: No. Are you sure there was nothing metallic on the pigeon?
2: Oh, no danger there. But I feel that Jerry must have been seen as he turned the pigeon loose. It doesn't seem right that he could walk boldly to the stern of the yacht, take a homing pigeon out of his coat, release it, stand there and watch it disappear through the fog without being observed by someone on the island.
4: It's too dark out there for anyone to see anything.
2: But how about the glasses with which they see through the yellow darkness? It may have been dark to you and light as day to those scientists on the island.
3: Jerry, is the yellow darkness being used tonight?
4: Nope. Just plain old black dark out there. So dark you can't even see the sky.
3: Then G-47 and his assistants can see no better than the rest of us. They have nothing with which to increase their clarity of vision through natural darkness. It is only regarding the convenient dissipation of such artificial obscurity as has been created for their express purposes that they have attained any marked degree of efficacy.
4: Swell. But what does it mean? Cut it up in little pieces so I can play too, will you?
3: Cut it up?
2: Now, Jerry, stop teasing Joan. You know perfectly well what she means.
4: Well, what if I do? She just thinks she's smart. Show off all those big words.
3: Is it that you do not understand?

0: Understand the big words, Jerry?
1: Oh, I understand the big words, all right, but, well, oh, you're too stuck up.
0: Now, Jerry, Joan doesn't understand that, and I'm sure she didn't mean to be stuck up, as you put it.
2: Stuck up? I am afraid I do not follow you, Jerry.
1: You follow me, all right, but you'll never catch up with me.
0: Jerry, please don't be rude.
1: I'm sorry, Mrs. Gregory. I didn't mean to be rude, but, well, I think she's trying to kid me.
0: No, she isn't. Joan is confused by all our slang, and she's quite right, Jerry. We do speak badly.
1: Yeah, I guess we do. I'm sorry, Joan. I didn't mean to make fun of you.
2: You are a nice boy, Jerry, and I know that if you say anything not nice, it is just because you do not know the correct manner of saying it. And I will gladly teach you how things should be done and said.
1: Oh, boy, this is sure something good.
3: Well, this seems to be a happy party.
0: I'm glad you're here, Tex. These two are almost beyond me.
2: Captain Bradford.
4: Yes, Joan?
2: Did you see or hear anyone near the yacht?
4: Not a soul.
2: Then there may be a bare possibility.
4: A bare possibility of what?
0: Joan is worried, Tex, about the pigeon. Oh, I'm sorry.
1: That's all right, Mrs. Gregory.
4: Safe enough to talk now, with all this cloth all over the cabin. All over the yacht, in fact. We can talk in safety, and all's well.
2: I do not feel sure all is well. How long has the pigeon been gone?
1: It's just half an hour since I turned it loose.
0: It should be 15 or 20 miles from here by now.
4: Yes, there's a little wind from the south, right on his tail. He should be making 40 miles an hour.
2: But will the poor little bird get lost flying at night?
1: Oh, those little fellows are smart, all right. I got about all those books on homing pigeons read. Have you got any more, Mrs. Gregory?
4: We've got lots more books on pigeons back home in Los Angeles. You can read them when we get home, kid.
2: Captain Bradford, why is it you call Jerry the kid? I thought a kid was a young goat.
1: Now you're getting what I got, Tex.
4: You're right, Joan. I shouldn't use that expression. But if we're around you long enough, you'll have our English all straightened out for us.
0: And Joan, there is one thing I must tell you. It's very rude for younger people to correct older ones.
2: Even if the older ones are wrong.
4: Give it up, Pat. We've got a lot to learn about each other, Joan, and it takes time. Now about the pigeon. Sure it got away, Jerry?
1: Oh, sure. It fluttered around a minute, acted kind of mixed up, then it got straightened out and took off through the fog due north. That is, if this pier runs north and south.
2: It does. This is Pier 5, and directly across the island is Pier 11. The two piers are exactly north and south. Will the pigeon fly to the boat your Johnson is on, or will he fly to Los Angeles?
1: Oh, he couldn't reach Los Angeles if he tried to. But he won't try.
2: I think that is wonderful. Do you train them to do that, or do they do it naturally?
0: They're very carefully trained, Joan. Anyone can train them who has a little patience and will take a few minutes a day with them. We have many pairs of them in Los Angeles. Each pair trained to go to a different place or type of place.
1: You start them out just a little way at a time, don't you?
4: The pair we carry on this yacht, the one Jerry just released and the other still in the coat, were trained to go to the boat Johnson is now using. And they will go to that boat no matter where it is. Though it seems easier for them if they make their long flights in the same general direction as their training flights.
2: Tell me about training them, will you please, Mother?
0: We started them when they were so young they really just flapped their wings and walked. It was hardly flying. The two boats were anchored side by side in the harbor, and we put a runway between them so the young birds wouldn't fall into the water and become frightened.
1: I read all about how to do that. You put their food and water at the other end of the board, inside a little coat, and taught them to go over after it. Isn't that it?
0: Yes, Jerry. And each day we increased the distance they had to go and kept raising their coat up the mast until they could fly into it easily and naturally.
2: That is wonderful, Mother. I think more wonderful than any of the scientific discoveries on this island.
4: The more we learn about science, any of the sciences, the more we learn how wonderful nature is. Did you ever stop to think that no matter how much we may learn about the universe and the things that make it up, we are only learning the things nature has known all along?
1: Gee, I never thought of it that way. But you're right. Here these little homing pigeons take off from a strange place in the dark and fly straight for a boat hundreds of miles away.
2: How long will we have to wait?
4: That'll depend on how far Johnson is from us when the pigeon meets his boat, and also on whether we will be allowed to receive a radio message when Johnson sends us one.
1: Well, suppose Johnson tries to send one of his pigeons to us. I mean, before ours gets to him.
0: That might be dangerous, Tex.
4: I think not. The chances are G-47 will discover this bird is missing at daylight, if he hasn't discovered it already. And by that time, the damage is done anyhow.
2: But Johnson would not know about the magnetic fog and all these things on Euclidea. Might he not use some metal to fasten the message to the pigeon?
0: He might. though we got some word of the magnetic fog to him in our first radio message. And Johnson is clever.
1: That fog wouldn't hurt the pigeon, would it?
2: No, but the metal on it would set off the alarm, and the pigeon would be held to the fog until rescued.
0: The danger of that is, as soon as the magnetism was released, the pigeon would be frightened and confused and either fall into the water or get lost trying to get back to Johnson.
4: Yes, and if Johnson's boat is too far away, these young birds might not make the return trip.
2: Is there nothing we can do about it?
0: Nothing, dear. For if we acted as if we were too interested in that magnetic fog ring, it would only attract suspicion to us. The longer that pigeon is gone before G-47 knows, the better our chances are.
4: Right. And now there's only one sensible thing to do. Took it right out of my mouth. It's two bells, time we all tried to sleep. Nothing more we can do tonight, and worry won't help the little pigeon a bit. Come on, Jerry.
1: Good night, Mrs. Gregory. Good night, Joan.
2: Good night, Jerry.
4: Skipper will be on deck till daylight. And Jerry and I'll take a turn now and then. Get some rest, Pat. Good night, Joan.
2: Good night, Captain.
0: And now to bed, my dear. First time we've really been able to go to bed in 2 days and nights.
2: It all seems too wonderful to be true, Mother dear.
0: Come here, Joan. Kneel down by your mother and we'll say our prayers together. Just as I've always dreamed we might say them someday.
2: I do not understand, Mother. What is it to say a prayer?
0: Oh, my dear little girl, with all your knowledge, I might have known it, of course. What would these mad Euclideans know of prayer?
2: Is it something I should know, Mother?
0: It's something no human being has ever lived happily without. I'll teach you the little prayer I said when I was a girl. A prayer I've waited 14 years to teach you. And you can say it after me, dear. 15 years old and no one ever thought to teach you a little prayer.
2: Why do you cry, Mother?
0: What? Because I'm happy to know, dear, that with all your learning, there's at least one thing left for your mother to teach you. Now, repeat after me. Now I lay me down to sleep.
2: Now I lay me down to sleep.
0: I pray the Lord my soul to keep.
2: I pray the Lord my soul to keep.
0: If I should die before I wake.
2: If I should die before I wake.
0: I pray the Lord my soul to take.
2: I pray the Lord my soul to take.
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0: Once again, the Damon Runyon Theater brings you another story by the master storyteller, Damon Runyon. And this one, that ever-loving wife of Heidi. And to tell it to you, here is Broadway.
1: Thanks. Well, it is of a racing season at Hialeah in Florida, and I am there because of Zane. At this time, I am wondering how to put together a few bobs to get me back to New York, which, being my home, I wish to return to. But due to the unfriendly attitude of some Gigi's who do not cooperate, I find myself wandering around with no more loose change than two $10 notes. I am walking up a little street when suddenly I hear the following.
2: Mahogany, you have got to eat it. It is not hay, but it will have to do. Come on, now eat it. Mahogany, try it. Look, I will taste it. You will see how good it is. See?
1: Jaime! Jaime, do I hear right? Is that you?
2: Oh, Broadway. Well, well, well, come in.
1: I think I recognize your voice.
2: It is me.
1: I see. I do not know you are in Hialeah.
2: Since this morning.
1: And what is that?
2: What?
1: That.
2: Oh, a horse.
3: Oh?
2: His name is Mahogany. I pick him up for $100.
1: Put him down again.
2: He is a good horse.
1: But what are you doing with him in the garage?
2: I am keeping him here until I enter him in a race.
1: I see. Hey, by the way, how does it happen I do not see you around? I am staying at the hotel.
2: Oh, I am not staying at any hotel.
1: No? Well, where do you sleep?
2: Here.
1: Here? In the garage?
2: It is not so bad once you get used to the floor.
1: But what about Lass's, Jaime, your ever-loving wife?
2: She is here with me.
1: She likes garages?
2: Oh, I put her up at the hotel in a suite. She could never bear to stay here.
1: I see.
2: And that reminds me, she calls me this morning. She tells me she needs a 10-spot for expenses.
1: Well, I will be seeing you. So long, Heidi.
2: Maybe you have got a tenner, Broadway?
1: Let us not play guessing games. So long.
2: I got to have a tenner for Lasses. You know how nervous she gets when there is no dough in a kick.
1: I do. Once I see her so nervous, she shakes a vase off a table, and it flies across the room and hits you.
2: Well, then loan me the tenner.
1: Look, Jaime,
2: Broadway, would you not like a good tip on the Gigi?
1: There is nothing good about Gigi.
2: Look, slip me the sawbuck. I will make you a rich man.
1: So I am done for. But I am willing to listen to reason, especially since Jaime tells me he has got something good. But what that is and how it turns out is something I will tell you in a minute.

0: And now back to the Damon Runyon Theater and the famous story, That Ever-Loving Wife of Jaime.
1: Well, I am never able to pass up a good tip, so I hand over the sawbuck to Jaime and ask him, what is the something good?
2: In a day or two, I am going to enter mahogany. Bet 'em.
1: What? Well, you are a swindler. You take money on the false pretenses. And the false pretense is that this is a horse.
2: You will hurt his feelings.
1: I will hurt your head. Give me back my ten.
2: Look, Broadway, mahogany is a cinch.
1: I never bet on cinches, only on sure things. Hand me my ten.
2: Be reasonable. Do you know how mahogany is going to win?
1: Yeah, shoot all the other horses.
2: Listen to me, mahogany is a sleeper.
1: And he will never wake up. Look at him. His ribs are sticking out a mile. He has got a sad look in his eyes, Jaime. Even mahogany knows he is a failure in life. Give me my ten!
2: Broadway, if I give you the ten back, it will be the end between me and my ever-loving wife.
1: I say give me... What?
2: Broadway, I am a lonely man. I have got nothing but lasses and mahogany, my wife and my horse.
1: And my ten?
2: Listen, I swear to you that mahogany will win a race. He will go at very large odds. You will go home a rich man.
1: Jaime, please. I stand here with tears in my eyes. Give me my ten.
2: All right. If you wish to be the means of losing me my wife, take the ten.
1: Who? What wife?
2: But the ill-gotten money never brings happiness to anybody. You will not have any luck stealing this ten from me.
1: Take it.
2: Remember how you turned down a friend.
1: But you... Jaime, keep the ten.
2: Thank you. You will not regret this action.
1: I have got news for you. After this, I will not regret anything. I reached the heights of a new low. So there it is. I give Jaime the ten. I say give because I am sure I will never see that picture of Alexander Hamilton ever again. Jaime goes back to feeding Mahogany some excelsior, which he says is disguised hay. Mahogany does not know the difference and eats it. Anyway, it comes up that night, and I am having something to eat in the hotel when the scene is as follows.
2: Broadway, I am looking all over for you.
1: I am not all over. Go away.
2: But say hello to Lasses.
3: Hiya, Broadway.
2: Hello.
3: Nice to see you.
2: Sure. I tell Lasses how you give me the ten.
3: It's the first ten Jaime's seen since they called in Confederate money.
2: But we will see more, huh, when Mahogany takes a pint.
3: The only way he'll get one is to snatch it from an old lady. Move over, Broadway.
1: Take the whole booth. I am leaving.
3: You don't like me, do you?
2: I love you. You see, Lasses, he loves you.
3: Yeah.
2: I will sit down, too.
1: Why not?
2: Thanks.
3: Been doing any good, Broadway?
1: Things get worse and worse.
3: Is that a crack?
2: Hey, what is the matter with you two?
3: I don't think Broadway likes me, honey.
2: Oh, he's kidding.
1: Yeah, I am kidding. I see Britt McCluskey in town.
2: Oh?
3: Britt McCluskey? Where, when?
1: He's around.
3: Gee, I'd like to see him. Just to say hello.
2: I will say it for you.
3: Oh, jealous, honey.
2: Well, I do not like my wife's ex-boyfriend to be saying hello to my wife, or the other way around, vice versa.
3: Brick's been doing all right.
1: Fine, if you like the way he does it.
2: That is what I always say.
3: Brick wanted to marry me once.
1: Once is enough.
3: Listen, you...
2: Oh, cut it out, you two. Leave us forget about Brick McCluskey and talk about mahogany, eh? Lasses, how would you like a diamond as big as a steak?
3: I'll settle for the steak.
2: Oh, you don't believe me, do you? Broadway, I am going to enter mahogany very carefully. I will pick a race where the other horses are not very enthusiastic, and then...
3: Then you'll start all over again, because you know as well as I do that mahogany is a natural-born mud turtle.
1: Maybe I better tell you why I do not like Lasses. She is called Lasses because it is short for molasses, which she is supposed to be a sweet ass, but is not. She marries Jaime only because she wishes to get even with Brick McCluskey after she fights with him. Before that, she never gives little Jaime a tumble, although he is very adoring and sends her flowers and candy and jewelry, even if he has to go in hot to do it. I like Jaime, and I do not like Brick. But it is none of my business, so that is that. Well, it comes up the next day, and I am standing with Jaime in front of the hotel where he is waiting for Lasses to show up. And the proceedings are as follows.
2: I cannot understand this. Lasses says she will be here at 3. It is now 4.
1: Well, Dad, she is only an hour late. For a doll, that is practically on time.
2: Broadway.
1: Huh?
2: Are you ever in love?
1: No. Not since I have a school teacher in the fifth grade. And then I think it is only a childish fancy. Why?
2: It is a terrible thing to be in love.
1: Then why do it?
2: It's like horse racing. First it's only a little bet, and then you win, and thing gets worse, and finally, and... I am very in love with Lassie.
1: Yeah, I know you are.
2: I sometimes wonder why she sticks to me.
1: Maybe she is in love with you.
2: Oh, you think so, Broadway, huh?
1: Well, she is married to you for a year now.
2: Well, sometimes I wonder if she stays married to me only because it makes Brick McCloskey sore.
1: Jaime, why do you not...
2: Look, Broadway, look. Well, well, well. Lasses and with Brick.
4: Oh, Jaime, look who's here.
2: I've got to look twice. Come on, Broadway.
4: See, I'm sorry I'm late, honey, but I ran into Brick. Just happened to see him at the pool, and, well, we got talking.
2: Yeah, sure. Hiya, Brick.
5: Jaime, how's things?
2: So-so.
5: Broadway, how goes it with you?
1: Up to now, great.
5: You know my boys, Little Mark and Knife Scanlon?
2: Yeah, sure. It's nice of you to bring Lasses, Brick.
5: The pleasure's all mine. Huh, baby?
4: Oh, gee, I hate to get out of this car. It's so big and roomy.
2: Yeah, well, I am thinking of buying a car.
4: What?
5: Sure, and hitch that plug of yours to it. That way you'll move both of them, huh?
2: Coming with me, Lasses?
5: Yeah, look, Jaime, Lasses does not see much of Miami so far. Be a good guy and let her take a ride with me, huh?
2: Come on,
5: Jaime. You're not jealous of an old flame, are you?
2: Is the flame out?
5: Sure. Lasses and me just want to talk over old times.
4: Gee, Jaime, the sun's so nice. And along the ocean, it's like heaven.
2: You want to take a ride, huh?
4: You wouldn't mind, would you, Jaime?
5: Sure he wouldn't. Why, he ought to be glad to see you get a break. Cooped up in that hotel room and... Oh, that reminds me, Jaime. You ought to get Lasses a better place to stay. That flea bank she's in now ain't nothing for a classy dog.
2: Yeah, well, look, let me tell you something. When my horse wins, I will take her out of that place and I'll... Well, you will see.
5: I'll wait. But with Lasses?
2: Huh? What do you mean?
6: I'll bring her back, Jaime. Later.
2: Hey, what?
1: He is quite a big shot for a guy who gets his start with a pair of phony dice.
2: Yeah. I plan on taking Lasses to the beach this afternoon. But who blames her for wanting to take a ride? She is too nice a doll to... Well, she is nice.
1: Sure she is, Jaime.
2: Come on. Let us go see Mahogany.
1: Yep, I feel very sorry indeed for Jaime, but there is nothing I can do. And for the next few days, I do not tell him that every place I go, I see Brick and Lasses talking over old times. Only I do not think if they go way back to Caesar, it would take so much time. I'm beginning to wonder how it will all come out. Because I know if Jaime's horse Mahogany loses, Jaime will lose Lassie. And I know Mahogany is not a great horse by any stretch of the imagination. But what does happen is very strange indeed. And what it is, I will tell you in a minute.

0: And now, back to the Damon Runyon Theater and the famous story, That Ever-Loving Wife of Heine's.
1: It comes up 2 days later, and I am with Heine at the garage where he keeps his horse Mahogany. Heine is all excited because it seems he has got a jockey to ride Mahogany the next day. Heine pats the horse and says to me,
2: He is in great shape, Broadway.
1: Yeah, that depends on what you mean by shape. He is very thin.
2: You ever see a fat racehorse?
1: No. But on the other hand, I never see one that is practically bulging with bones. My, my, what a lot of ribs.
2: He will win tomorrow.
1: I hope so.
2: Get your bankroll on him.
3: Sure.
2: I tell you, he will win, and when he does, I am...
4: Anybody here by the name of Heine?
2: That's me. Who are you?
4: Leach. My name is Leach. I'm a jockey.
2: Oh, sure. Yes, sure. Come on in.
4: Yeah. At the oak burner?
2: That is Mahogany.
4: My mother told me once never to be a jockey. A boy should always listen to his mother.
2: Hey, listen, if you do not like the horse...
4: Oh, I like him all right. It's just the thought of sitting on top of a razor blade like him that gets me.
1: Leach, Leach, I hear of you.
4: I get around.
3: I cannot pay you anything until after you win the purse for me.
4: I know.
1: Leach, the hardluck jockey.
4: Shut up.
3: Huh? What do you say, Broadway?
4: He doesn't say anything.
1: Oh, me. No wonder you get a jockey that will wait until he wins.
4: Look, I get a few bad breaks.
2: Will somebody tell me something?
4: It ain't anything.
1: Hard luck, Lee.
4: Listen.
2: What is this about hard luck?
4: Nothing.
1: I mean, the last 5 times out this boy is up, the horse either drops dead or runs toward the grandstand.
4: Bad break.
2: What I, well, hey. Listen, you tell me on the phone that you are a great boy.
1: Jaime, you are not going to get any great boy who gets paid only if he wins, especially on Mahogany.
3: All the bad luck in the world is running my way.
4: Look, I get bad breaks, sure, but none of them is my fault. I'm up in the front when something happens. Ask anybody, it's not my fault.
1: Sure, sure not, kid. And I would not say a word, only... Well, you do not know what this race means to my friend here.
4: Oh, mister, you do not know what the race means to this jockey who's out and cannot get a mount.
3: Kid, look, I got to get another jockey somehow. I cannot take a chance.
4: Oh, mister, give me a break.
3: Mahogany has got to be ridden carefully, like I cannot take chances.
4: Mister, I got a wife. I want to keep her.
3: Kid, I got a wife, too. I got to keep her.
4: I get it. Maybe I ought to change my name. I got to go home and tell Betty that it... I... So long.
3: Wait a second.
4: Yeah?
3: You were in love with your wife?
4: Well, sure. Sure I am, like anything. Why?
3: Well, I... Kid, you have got yourself a mount.
4: I'm going to ride.
3: You are going to ride.
4: Oh, you will not be sorry, mister. So help me. If it's the last thing I do, I'll boot that hay bag down under the wire so far ahead. The other jockeys will be able to get their social security before they catch up.
3: Yeah, okay. Now beat it. I'll be at the paddock tomorrow, an hour before post.
4: Mister, I'll sleep in the stable tonight.
1: Heine, you are a real good guy.
3: I am a real big sap. Here I got a horse that will go at 40 to 1 and a jockey that is poisoned.
1: Yeah, all that is true.
3: Broadway... I am not able to let that kid walk out of here. I guess I made a mistake, huh?
1: I wish everybody would make mistakes like you do. And it comes up the next day, just a little while before Mahogany goes to the post. I am standing with Heine and Leach, and Heine is telling Leach a few things.
3: Look, Mahogany likes his head oily, but do not give it to him or he will burn out before the 3/4 post. Understand?
4: Sure. I hold him in till half, then let him out easy.
3: That is right. If you got to use the whip, just touch him with it, see?
4: Yeah.
3: Kids, you got to win. Understand? You got to win.
4: I got to win for me and you.
3: Sure. Now get waiting.
4: Yeah. See you later.
3: Broadway, what do you think?
1: I am afraid to think.
3: Look, I got a hunch. A real big, fat hunch. Once in a lifetime, I get a hunch like this. Mahogany is going to win, you hear? He is going
1: to
3: win.
1: Okay, Heine, he is going to win. The odds are now 50 to 1 again.
3: I know, but I will bet everything I got. I will bet my last nickel, my right arm. I will bet my ever-loving wife.
5: How much, Heine?
3: Brick.
5: I hear you say you bet your ever-loving wife.
3: You hear me?
6: Heine, you're crazy.
3: Yeah, sure.
5: You got a hard luck boy up. And a nag that never finishes better than fifth.
3: This time I got a hunch.
6: You're crazy, Heine.
3: And it is about time that you show up.
6: I didn't feel like getting here sooner.
5: Hey, wait a minute. Heine.
3: What?
5: You got a hunch, huh?
3: Yeah.
5: For how much? Glasses against how much? 200?
3: Get out of here.
5: Five C's.
3: Shut up.
5: 800? Got it right here.
6: Rick, do you mean it?
5: Why not, baby? He says he'll bet you. Okay, let's see him back up that hunch.
1: Do not be a sap, Jaime.
3: If Mahogany loses, then I lose anyway. If he wins...
5: Make it a grand, Jaime. $1,000. Take a look. I got it. 1,500. Last offer. What's the matter, Jaime? No backbone?
3: You got a bet.
6: Jaime!
3: I am not kidding myself, lasses. For a long time, you look at me like I'm some kind of a crawler. Okay. This is the kiss off one way or the other. I take the bet, and if I lose, I got nothing. If I win, I got the dough, and I keep you. You, Brick. You gonna keep your end of the bet?
5: If that hunk of dog meat pulls in first, I back away. Come on, boys, let's go.
6: Jaime, you didn't mean that, did you?
3: A bet is a bet. I never will.
6: You bet me.
3: I love you. I love you, baby, but I do not wish to keep you. If you hate me...
6: Oh, you're a fool, a sap.
1: It is almost post time, Jaime.
3: Yeah, yeah. Almost post time. I will stay here.
1: You are not going to watch the race?
3: No, you go. I will see you later.
1: So the horses go to the post, and Mahogany, with Hard Luck Leach sitting on top, is number 13, which cinches it for me. I bet on a nag named Eversure. Then, while I am standing at the rail waiting for the start, I feel somebody stand next to me. I look over and see Lassie. She says...
6: You know that nag hasn't got a prayer.
1: I know.
6: And with Leach riding.
1: With Leach riding.
6: Do you bet on him?
1: No. I bet on Eversure.
6: Well, that's the horse Brick bet on.
1: He plays the sure thing, huh?
6: Well, why not? Why shouldn't he?
1: Sure, why not?
6: Brick's got everything.
1: Like Jaime has not, huh?
6: Oh, shut up.
1: Look, lasses, you start the conversation. I only go along with it. If you do not wish to talk, do not. Just stand there.
6: Cut you off!
1: Come on, Mahogany!
6: You bet on Eversure.
1: This is a sentimental day for me. Get up in there, Mahogany!
6: No, he hasn't got a chance. Not a chance.
1: He's fifth. Moving up. Ride him, Leach. Ride him.
6: Broadway. Where is he? Where is he now?
1: Give him a fourth. Not yet, Leach. Not yet. Give him his head at the hand.
6: Where's Eversure?
1: I am not even looking for him. Mahogany! Move up. He's third. He's third. Move, baby.
6: Come on. Come on.
1: Hey, look at him go. Mahogany, come on. Come on. Here he comes. Here
6: ride
1: he comes.
6: Ride him, Frank. Ride him. Come on, Frank. Ride him.
1: Yeah, ride him, Frank. Ride him. Neck and neck. Push, baby. Push, push. Go on, go on.
6: Use the whip, Frank. Use the whip.
1: This is a photo finish. A photo finish.
6: Broadway,
1: Hey, what is the matter with you?
6: I'm going to fail.
1: And she does. She keels over right then and there. I get her back out of the crowd to the paddock, and there the scene is as follows.
3: Hey, she is going to be all right, Broadway, huh?
1: Sure. The excitement knocks her out.
3: Yeah, lasses, honey, baby, wake up.
1: She is coming around.
6: Honey.
3: It's okay, baby. You just do a rockabye, that is all. You all right now?
6: Yeah, I'm all right. One.
1: It is a photo finish between Eversure and Mahogany. But it seems that Mahogany has got a very long nose, and it sticks out just a little bit more.
3: In fact, it is a good thing that there is a wart on the end of it.
6: Then you won.
3: No way.
4: Jaime, I do it. I break the jinx. Oh, boy. I'm in. I'll never forget you give me the chance. The next time you want me, I'll ride a pig down Flagler Boulevard for you.
3: Hey, kid, you... Well, a big winner, huh? I will take that dough now, Brick.
5: You kidding?
3: I will take the dough.
5: Boys.
7: Yeah, boy.
5: Crowd in a little. There might be trouble.
1: Now, look, Brick.
5: Broadway, take a walk. Be gone a long time.
1: Listen, I will not walk. I will stay here. And if I do not see you hand over the dough to Jaime, I will do a lot of talking in places where it will be heard. And there are a lot of citizens who would like to hear that Brick McCloskey welches on a bet.
7: You will not be able to get a nickel's worth of bets any place. And furthermore...
5: Okay, okay, it is only a riff. Here's the dough. If you ask me, it is a lot of cash. Should have been more like a couple of bucks.
3: Do not say it, Brick.
6: Jaime, watch out. His boys.
3: I do not care about him or his boys. Brick, you will apologize.
5: Me? To you?
3: To Lasses.
6: Jaime, it's all right, honey. It's all right. Don't...
3: Brick, say you are sorry.
5: Make me.
3: Okay.
8: Why, you... Come on, Lee. We have got some work to do. Leave me in there where I can use my spur. Get down!
9: I wait a long time for this.
8: I do not like to fight, but I enjoy this.
3: I never think I will see the day that I hand Brick McCloskey a pasting, but I do.
6: And you fought for me.
3: Anytime, lasses, anybody. I guess I love you.
6: You love me. I...
3: Oh.
6: Oh!
3: Baby, lasses, honey, do not cry.
1: Jaime.
3: And Broadway, hey, it is wonderful the way you pitch in.
1: It is nothing. Now, you can do me a favor.
3: Anything, anything.
1: It is a very little favor. Just lead me to the door. I wish to buy two more steaks for my eye.
3: Yeah, sure, sure. We will all have steaks tonight. Big, juicy steaks. And lasses. You still want that diamond?
6: No, Jaime.
3: But why not? I win a big wad on mahogany. I take dough from Brick McCloskey. I win the price. I am loaded.
6: I don't want you to do anything for me, Jaime. Jaime, honey, I won't ever leave you.
3: Never?
6: Never, I swear it. You can go broke again. I don't care if you haven't another dime. Jaime, I love you.
3: You know, that is the first time you ever say it.
6: I know. But I'll make up for lost time. Honest, Jaime, I will.
3: Yeah, sure.
1: I still do not know where the door is.
3: I will lead you to it.
1: Please do. And I will join you tonight.
3: We will have a party, huh? A big party. You and Lasses and me and Leach and his wife. Hey, Broadway, I wish you could see how happy I am.
1: So I leave Jaime and Lasses, and I think it is the end of the story. But it is not. And what the payoff is, I will tell you in a minute.

0: Frankie says Jaime gives a big party that night. I never see a happier guy. And I never see a doll look at anybody like Lass's looks at him. It is, well, it is like she is seeing him for the first time and loving it. Then Jaime is dancing with Leach's wife, and I, Lass's, and Leach are sitting at the table when the scene is as follows.
1: I got 5 offers today. Tomorrow I write again. Gee, what that guy Jaime does for me.
0: Yeah, it is all right. But you do a lot for him, too. Is that not right, Lass's?
2: What? Oh, sure, you rode a great race.
1: I know I'm in. As soon as the starting gate goes up, I feel it.
0: I guess you break your streak of bad luck, huh, Frank?
1: Sure. What'd you call me?
0: Frank. I call you Frank. Your name.
1: Where'd you get that?
0: That is not your first name?
1: Oh, no. My first name is Gus. Why? What gave you the idea it was Frank?
0: I guess it is because I hear somebody hollering for Frank this afternoon.
1: Oh, that's for Billings, Frank Billings. He rides ever sure.
2: Broadway,
0: say,
2: I want to...
0: do me a favor, will you?
1: Oh, sure, what?
0: I wish some cigarettes, and my eyes are still bothering.
1: Oh, I'll get them right away. Be back in a jiffy.
0: Lasses, do I not hear you holler for Frank?
2: You did, too.
0: Only because I think that is Leach's first name.
2: Because I yelled it.
0: That is right. So it seems you want Eversure to win.
2: Broadway, I wanted it then, but later... no, listen to me, Broadway. I swear I'm on the level now. I wouldn't hurt Jaime if my life depended on it. Oh, you gotta believe me, Broadway, please. Well, when I saw him fighting Brick, I knew. I... Oh, believe me, please.
0: My, but that boy is fast.
2: What?
0: Well, it seems no time at all since he goes after my cigarettes. The boy who rides Mahogany, I mean. And as far as I am concerned, his name is Frank.
2: Oh, thanks, Broadway.
0: Do not mention it. Shall we dance?
3: And so ends the famous Damon Runyon story, That Ever-Loving Wife of Jaime. Listen in again next week for... The Damon Runyon Theater.

0: The Damon Runyon Theater with John Brown as Broadway is directed by Richard Sandville, and the story is adapted for radio by Russell Hughes. Vern Carstensen is in charge of production. This is a Mayfair production.
1: Will you have a polo, dear Liza, will you have a polo, dear Liza, polo?
2: 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I'll have three or four or maybe more.
1: But you take me old tube.
2: Because they happen to be my tube of polo, dear Henry. 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Mm.
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0: Have Gun, Will Travel. Starring Mr. John Daner as Paladin. San Francisco, 1875. The Carlton Hotel, headquarters of a man called Paladin.
1: Mr. Paladin.
2: Over here, hey boy.
1: Oh, I did not know you'd be standing at bar. Hey boy, think you'd be sitting at table with young lady.
2: The young lady hasn't arrived yet.
1: Very good. Gentleman wishes to speak with you on matter of urgent business.
2: Hey boy, I don't want to discuss any business tonight. My plans have been made for this evening, and they do not include any business discussion.
1: Oh, Isa, since the young lady not yet arrived, perhaps you can spend a few moments with the gentleman? He gives Hey Boy a very big tip.
2: You're a conniver, Hey Boy.
1: Conniver?
2: Never mind. Tell him to come over.
1: Oh, Isa. Thank you very much, Mr. Paladin.
3: Conniver? What do you mean?
4: Mr. Paladin.
2: Yes.
4: The Chinese boy said you'd seen me. My name is Thomas McElrath.
2: How do you do, Mr. McElrath? Why don't we sit at the table over there?
4: Oh, of course.
2: Yeah, this all right for you?
4: Yes, fine. Thank you.
2: Yeah.
4: Well, I've heard a great deal about you, Mr. Paladin. How you travel all over the...
2: Well, excuse me, Mr. McElrath, but since I have a previous engagement, perhaps you'd better get right to the point.
4: Oh, of course. I'm the vice president of Pacific Savings Bank. My company wishes to hire you to guard a special shipment of gold to Los Angeles.
2: How much gold?
4: Well, I cannot disclose the amount until you've consented to accept the job.
2: I understand. Well, how are you sending it?
4: By stage to the Berry and Wellman Bank in Los Angeles. What with the wildcat speculation in Comstock Silver, the banks in Los Angeles have been affected drastically. So Mr. Berry has asked Mr. Hudson, the president of our bank, for a loan, and since Mr. Hudson is a very good friend of Mr. Wellman, who is in Europe at the present time, he has decided to make the loan to Mr. Berry as, more of a gesture to Mr. Wellman than anything else, so that the bank may endure the panic. Do I make myself clear?
2: Well, I understand that you're sending the money by stage, and you want me to go along to see that it gets to Mr. Berry safely.
4: Precisely. Would it be worth $500 for you?
2: Well, that sounds like a reasonable figure. When does the stage leave?
4: Tomorrow morning, 9:00.
2: All right, Mr. McElrath, I accept your offer. I'll meet you at the stage office tomorrow morning.
4: I must warn you, Mr. Paladin. The shipment will consist of $50,000 in gold.
2: That's a lot of money.
4: And it could be a very dangerous trip.
2: They all are, Mr. McElrath.
4: Oh? And are they exciting, Mr. Paladin?
2: Not as exciting as spending an evening in San Francisco with an exotic young lady. Oh, if you'll excuse me, she just walked in.
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2: The next morning, Mr. McElrath met me at the stage office. He told me there had recently been many stage robberies in Southern California, but the banditos under Cleovaro Martinez. The bank's plan in this all-important shipment of $50,000 was to put the money in a valise and hide it among the suitcases. The stage would go unguarded except for myself, posing as an unaware passenger, hoping that if we were stopped, Martinez would not notice the hidden valise. Traveling with me on the stage was a young lady named Laura Berry, who I learned was the daughter of the man I was to meet in Los Angeles.
5: Do you think we'll ever get there, Mr. Paladin?
2: It won't be too long now. We'll be in San Fernando in another hour.
5: Oh, I'm starved. I do hope the driver stops there long enough for some breakfast.
2: I think we can persuade him to do that.
5: Won't Father be surprised?
2: Yes. I'm sure he'll be pleased to have you home again.
5: Oh, he'll be furious at first. I can hear him now. To think that his daughter would leave college and come home on the stage alone, all the way from San Francisco. He won't be convinced when I tell him I was perfectly safe and there was a very nice gentleman traveling with me.
2: I haven't mentioned this to you, Miss Berry, but I have some business with your father, and I'll be seeing him when he arrives.
5: Wonderful. Then will you assure him that everything was all right?
2: Why, of course I will.
5: Besides, he really needs me. When he wrote how much trouble he was having at the bank and how difficult it was to keep the doors open, well, I just couldn't sit up there and spend his money for school expenses. He'll need that money. And he needs me to keep house for him and see that he gets 3 good meals a day.
2: You're a very considerate daughter.
5: I hope he thinks so.
2: What?
5: What's that?
2: A gunshot. Looks like we're going to have some trouble.
5: What do you mean?
2: There's some men riding toward us. Here, see them?
5: Yes. Well, what did they do?
2: They're stopping the stage. Maybe Martinez.
5: Martinez, the outlaw?
2: Yes.
5: I've heard of him. Well, they need killers.
2: Now, you try to be calm.
5: Well, is there anything you can do to stop them?
2: Against Martinez and his banditos? Not without endangering our lives, Miss Berry.
6: You! Inside the coach! Come on!
2: Now, Miss Berry, you do exactly as they say.
5: Mr. Paladin.
2: Mm-hmm.
6: Senorita, outside. Anímese.
2: Here. I'll give you a hand.
6: Ay, caballero, help the pretty señorita. Bueno, está bien. Walk over there. There, in front of the horses.
2: Come on.
6: You know, now keep your hands above your head. The men like to pull the trigger. Driver! Get the gold and throw it to the ground.
7: We don't have any gold this trip.
6: Now don't play games with Martinez.
7: I tell you, we're not carrying any gold.
6: Senor, it is in the valise among the baggages.
7: I don't know what you're talking about.
6: Martinez doesn't have much patience today, Senor Driver.
5: He shot the driver.
2: Keep quiet.
6: Hey, senor, you.
2: Yes?
6: You get the gold for Martinez.
2: All right.

0: Gracias. And now you come down and stand by the señorita again.
1: I didn't know we were carrying gold.
2: I was supposed to deliver that money to your father's bank.
1: Oh, no. Well, isn't there some way we can stop them?
2: The only thing we can do now is keep quiet.
0: We will take the horses from your stage. You will have no use for them since you'll be walking the rest of your trip. Start walking! El pueblo de San Fernando está a 10 millas del otro lado de aquella loba.
1: What did he say?
2: San Fernando's over that hill. 10 miles away.
1: Do you mean we'll have to walk 10 miles?
2: It looks that way, Miss Berry. Winston tastes good like a cigarette should because...
3: There's no turf in the front, up front ahead of the filter. And the fighter you get in a Winston cigarette comes from Filter Blend.
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2: Filter Blend is a mighty good reason for you to smoke Winston, because it means tobacco specially processed for filter smoking. 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

0: Every precaution had been taken, but somehow Martinez had known that our stage was carrying the gold shipment. I had failed to stop him. My job would not be complete until I had retrieved the gold and delivered it to Mr. Barry's bank in Los Angeles. Meanwhile, we trudged the rough-surfaced wagon trail through the parched and desolate San Fernando Pass.
1: Mr. Cowardin, I'm afraid I'm going to have to stop and rest again.
0: Oh, that's all right, Miss Barry.
1: How much further do we have to go?
0: I'd say another 5 miles.
1: Oh. Mr. Paladin, look.
0: What?
1: Coming around the bend by that rock.
0: The wagon.
1: Thank heavens. Maybe he'll take us into San Fernando.
0: All depends on who he is.
1: Well, if we gave him enough money.
0: We'll see.
2: Howdy.
0: Hello.
2: What are you folks doing walking about this part of the country?
0: We were on this stage from San Francisco. Martinez held us up, killed the driver, took the horses.
2: Well, if it's Martinez, you're lucky to be alive.
0: Now, we need a ride into town, mister. How much would you charge to turn around and take us back?
2: Well, sir, I hadn't figured on going back. I got to get on into Bakersfield.
0: I'd be glad to make it worth your time.
2: Well, I...
1: Oh, you don't know how grateful we'd be.
2: I can understand that, ma'am. Well, you people look plumb tuckered out. Oh, come on. Get up in here in the back.
1: Oh, thank you.
0: Thank you very much. Come on.
1: Oh, I can't believe we won't be walking anymore.
0: Oh. Here, let me help you up. Here you go. Yeah.
2: Well, you folks ready?
0: All set.
2: I'll take you on into San Fernando and you can rent some horses there. Tell the sheriff what happened.
0: Yeah, I'll be fine.
2: All right. Yeah.
1: Oh, my father will never forgive me for not telling him I was coming home.
0: Where do you live?
1: Oh, we have a ranch west of town about 2 miles below Cuenca Pass.
0: Your bank will be closed for the day by the time we get there. Your father will probably be at home.
1: He'll be furious with me.
0: I'm disappointed about the gold shipment.
1: Yes.
0: So, might as well settle back. It'll be quite a while before we get to your father's ranch. Mm-hmm.

0: Martinez.
1: Oh, Senor Bailey.
0: What are you doing sprawled out in my front room?
1: Oh, waiting for you to come home from the bank. You grow very fine grapes, senor.
0: Suppose someone rode by and stopped in to see me. Now, you agreed to stay in the barn.
1: Oh, the barn is very uncomfortable, Senor Berry. My man warns me if strangers approaches your house.
0: Did you get the money?

0: Holy bond is very uncomfortable, Señor Berry. My man warns me if strangers approaches your house.
1: Did you get the money?
0: You think Martinez would be here without the gold? Look.
1: You're a rascal, Martinez. I knew I could depend on you. Tell me, was there any trouble?
0: Like taking milk from the kitty cat.
1: Yeah, I'll keep my promise. Half of this is yours.
0: I have already kept your promise. Half of the gold is with my men in Soledad Canyon, along with the horses we took from the stage.
1: You have only one man with you.
0: I see. They only look for Martinez, not my men.
1: Then you two better get busy and make yourselves comfortable in the barn. You can hide out here for a month, just as we agreed, but you can't be loafing around inside my house.
2: Leonardo.
0: What?
2: Two riders coming to the house.
1: And you see, what did I tell you?
0: Jose, go to the barn. Stay there.
2: See?
1: Martinez, take some money into that first bedroom down the hall. You can hide in there for the time being.
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5: Laura and I rented two horses in San Fernando and rode on to her father's ranch. The closer we got, the faster we rode. I was caught up in Laura's anxiety to see her father and looked forward to a home-cooked meal and a good night's rest. Mr. Berry greeted us at the front door. He was at once surprised, pleased, and angry. We settled down in a parlor, and I thought at the time that he was edgy, justifiably so, as we discussed what had happened earlier in the day.
1: And you say the Pacific Savings Bank hired you to go along with that shipment?
5: That's right.
1: Well, now, they didn't tell me about that.
5: I'll have to contact the sheriff tomorrow morning. I'll need his help to chase down Martinez and get that gold back to you, Mr. Berry.
1: Yes, of course. Now, Laura, you have to go back to school. I'm going to see that you're on the stage tomorrow morning.
6: Father, I won't let you do that. You need me here. Why, we can't afford to spend any more money for school until the bank gets through this crisis.
1: You let me worry about the bank and our financial trouble. You'll do what I say.
6: Well, I'm not going to argue with you any more tonight, Father. I'm too tired. Now, if you'll excuse me, I'm going to change into some fresh clothes.
1: Laura.
6: Yes, Father?
1: Never mind. Stubborn as a mule, her mother was the same way, traveling down here from San Francisco all alone.
5: You seem uneasy, Mr. Berry.
1: Well, why shouldn't I be? A daughter like that...
5: What? That's Laura. Martinez.
0: Oh, we meet again, senor.
1: You... Laura.
0: Don't shoot the gun. The ball would hit the senorita first.
5: You let her go.
1: Who is this man, Paladin?
5: Martinez.
1: How did he get in here?
0: Your face has lost its blood, Senor Berry. You think you see a ghost?
1: Turn my daughter loose, Martinez.
0: Why? She could not mean very much to you if you let her ride the stage I robbed for you.
1: Keep your mouth shut.
0: But I make a bargain with you. I turn her loose if you give me your half of the gold.
1: You let her go.
0: Out!
5: You stay back, Laura. Mr. Berry. Mr. Berry.
7: Did you kill him?
1: Yes.
7: Paladin, half the gold is in this room. Tell the sheriff the other half is in Soledad Canyon with Martinez's men.

One man out back, barn. Trying to make Laura understand.

Laura, money can do evil things to men. If your father had lived, the suffering would have been much worse than it will be now.

0: Good morning, Miss Wong.
1: Welcome home.
0: Thank you.
1: Did Henry not come up with you?
0: No, he had an errand to do for the desk clerk.
1: Oh, I waited in your room for him. I was looking out the window when you arrived a few minutes ago. I see Henry taking your suitcases.
0: Oh, yes, there is a good view of the front porch from here, isn't there?
1: Oh, yes, sir. Very interesting. I also see Hayboy give wave of hand to a lovely tiny girl who walked by.
0: Oh, now, Miss Wong. You wouldn't be jealous of Hayboy, would you?
1: Oh, maybe.
0: Hmm?
1: A little tiny bit.
0: Oh, that's bad.
1: Perhaps Miss Wong should not let him know?
0: No, that's a very good thought.
1: Tell him, Mr. Paladin?
0: No.
1: Oh.
0: No. It'll be our secret.
1: Oh, yes, our secret.
2: Car owners, have you ever heard of K-Site Smooth Seal?
3: Why, no.
4: Why, no.
2: Is it new? What's it do? Well, this is off the record. Just between us boys, your automatic transmission, does it ever make a noise?
3: You mean a little kind of grinding?
2: Does that little chatter matter?
3: I hear a very weird whir sometimes.
2: It doesn't sound good, boys, but let's be sure. When you're sitting at the light and it goes to green, you put your foot down hard. Have you ever felt a sort of a jerk, a kind of a jar, or heaven help you, a real thud bump?
3: Oh, I've felt it.
4: Me too.
3: I've had it, stranger. What do we do?
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Featured in the cast were Vic Perrin, Don Diamond, Jack Edwards, Joe Cranston, and Eleanor Berry. This is Hugh Douglas, inviting you to join us again next week when CBS Radio presents Have Gun, Will Travel.

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4: Really?
3: You bet your life. 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And now, here he is, the one, the only...
4: Well, here I am again, starting my 13th year of You Bet Your Life. And when we started, Fenneman was just a little boy in short pants. Now he's just a little boy in long pants. George, tell him how much money is at stake tonight.
3: Well, we're starting a new quiz tonight, and each of our couples could win up to $10,000.
4: And if any of them say the secret word, they'll win an extra $100.
3: And Groucho will meet our first couple in just a moment.

0: Groucho, Pamela Jason and Harold Abbott are waiting to converse with you, so folks, come in, please, and meet Groucho Marx.
1: Welcome to Your Bet Your Life. 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Pamela Jason and Harold Abbott, huh? Pamela, may I call you Pam?
2: Yes, of course.
1: Good. Where are you from, Pam?
2: I'm from Beverly Hills and originally from New York.
1: Oh, married, I presume?
2: Huh? Not at the moment.
1: No. Well, were you married 10 minutes ago?
2: No.
1: Are you looking around?
2: Well, not especially, but no. If the right man comes along.
1: Exactly what should he be like? I mean, could you give us an approximation of what you're after?
2: Well, I suppose he should be intelligent and a good provider and a lot of fun and handsome. Sort of a Prince Charming on a white horse.
1: No, shucks, Pam, you embarrass me. Talking about me that-a-way. Oh, shucks. Your name is Harold Shucks? No, Harold... Harold Abbott, huh?
3: Harold Abbott.
1: Where are you from?
3: Kansas City, Missouri. Born down in Webb City, down the southwest corner of the state.
1: Are you married?
3: Very, very much so, yes.
1: Are you happily married?
3: Very.
1: Have you ever thought of consulting a good psychologist about this unusual condition that you're in? What sort of work do you do, Hal?
3: I'm in charge of the Dale Carnegie courses out in the Middle West, in the 6 Middle Western states.
1: What is that? Is that they give away libraries?
3: No, that's the Andrew. No, Dale Carnegie wrote that wonderful book, How to Win Friends and Influence People, and later on, How to Stop Worrying and Start Living. And the course is conducted in several hundred cities, in fact, every city of any size. And
1: how'd you ever get involved in this kind of a tricky racket?
3: Well, I spent the first 38 years of my life with an inferiority complex as big as this house, as big as a great big house. I was afraid of most everyone.
1: That wasn't
3: and everything.
1: A complex, that was a duplex.
3: It was an apartment house, a great big apartment house.
1: In what way did you feel inferior at the time?
3: Well, I thought that everyone that if they had a bathroom in their home, they were better than I.
1: No, they were just cleaner.
3: You're right there. No, I had a big round tub that I used.
1: Yeah, you still have, I mean.
3: You should have seen it a year ago.
1: Well, I'd like it. Could you bring it around sometime? Do you think many people suffer from inferiority complexes?
3: Yes, I believe I'm safe in saying, Groucho, that 90% of the people listening to this program right now, to some degree, have an inferiority complex.
1: I don't think that's true. 90% of the people watching this program right now are sound asleep. And the other 10 have turned off their sets. What would you suggest I do to improve myself?
3: Well, one of my favorite formulas is to start each morning by... thinking pleasant thoughts and even going beyond that, giving a pleasant smile and saying a happy good morning to the first 15 people you meet, including your own family.
1: Mm-hmm. The garbage man is in for a shock when I open the door and kiss him good morning. Huh? He's going to crawl right back in his can. I want to ask you a question. If I meet 30 people the first day, could it be arranged so I don't have to meet anybody the next day? Now, if you say so, tomorrow morning, I give a cheery hello to the first 15 people I meet.
3: Including your own family.
1: Oh, I couldn't do that. Huh? I wouldn't get up at all in that case. I'll tell you, if I meet the first 15 people, by the time I get to number 16, he's going to wish he'd never been born. Well, I hate to put an end to this conversation because it was very scientific. Let's see how much you two can win in the quiz. George, suppose you tell them how to play this, huh?
4: Well, as you can see there...
1: What, are you playing with toys now?
4: No, this is pretty important to these people. The box is divided into hundreds, $200, and $300 questions. Of course, the $100 ones are fairly simple. The $200 ones are more difficult, and the $300 ones are pretty tough. Now, you get four questions. You get to keep all the money you win, and the object of the game is to earn at least $500, because if you do, you can come back at the end of the show and try for $10,000. So out of four questions, try to get a total of $500.
1: Okay, you understand it?
5: Right.
1: Now, what category did they select, George?
4: Professions of famous people, right?
3: What do you think, mm-hmm. Emma?
2: Being conservative, I'll start with 100.
4: A 100?
2: Mm-hmm.
4: All right.
1: Who was Paul... what was Paul Gauguin's profession? G-A-U-G-U-I-N-S.
2: Artist.
1: Artist is right.
4: You now have $100 and three more chances to make five.
1: $200?
4: $200?
1: What was Franz Hals' profession? H-A-L-S. You pronounce it Hals or Hals?
4: Hals.
1: Hals, huh?
2: He was also an artist.
1: That's true. He was also an artist.
4: And you now have $300 and two more chances to make five.
2: $300?
1: This? Mahatma Gandhi was many things, but what was his actual profession originally?
3: He was a teacher, a religion, or a teacher, let's say.
1: Well, not on this card. It says lawyer. There's a big difference between a lawyer and a teacher. If you want a divorce, you don't go to a teacher.
4: You still have $300.
1: But if you want to learn something, go to a lawyer.
4: And one more chance to make five.
3: Well, let's take this one right here. Looks like a good one.
1: $200?
4: $200?
1: What was Vasco de Balboa's profession?
2: Explorer.
1: Explorer is absolutely correct.
4: You came in under the wire with $500, so we'll see you back here with a chance at running your earnings into $2,000, $5,000, or $10,000.
1: Congratulations. We'll see you later.
3: Thank you, sir.
1: That's French.
0: In just a moment, our second couple will join Groucho to play You Bet Your Life.
5: Bucharest, Belgrade, Ankara, Athens. Early in his career, NBC commentator Martin Agronsky developed a first-hand acquaintance with the trouble spots of the world. From his first radio reports on the Russo-Finnish upheaval more than 18 years ago, through his tour of duty as correspondent in the Balkans, with the British Army in Libya under Japanese guns in Singapore, and on RAF bombing raids over Italy, Martin Agronsky developed his gift for the acute and penetrating analysis of events that won for him the coveted George Foster Peabody Award for Radio Journalism. Martin Agronsky is typical of the top NBC newsmen who broadcast News on the Hour. 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
4: Gotcha. We have a couple of special guests whom I invited to come down and talk to you. They're.
1: What do you mean by special guests? Aren't they all special?
4: I think you better judge for yourself, really. Linda Cooper and Frank Hernandez, would you come in your special way, please?
1: Welcome to You Bet Your Life. Say the secret word and divide an extra $100. Linda Cooper and Frank Hernandez. Glad to see you. Linda, I'll start with you. Where are you from?
6: Ukiah, California.
1: Are you married?
6: Yes, to a very wonderful man.
1: And Linda, I never ask a woman outright how old she is because I think it's rude. It isn't polite, so I'll be sneaky about it. How old were you when you first got married?
6: 16.
1: And how long have you been married to this wonderful man who's made you so happy?
6: 4 years.
1: Let's see, you were 16, you got married. You got a pencil on you? Oh, say, you must be about 20 years old, huh? See how easy it is to find out your age, Linda?
6: No, Groucho, I'm 34.
1: But it says 20 here.
6: This is my third husband.
1: Oh. You've been married to your present husband 4 years.
6: Mm-hmm.
1: You're 34 years old, and you've been married 3 times. Is that right so far?
6: No, Groucho, I've been married 4 times. This is my third husband.
1: You've been married 4 times? Linda, how could you have 3 husbands and still be married 4 times?
6: I married my third husband twice, my second husband twice.
1: Well, do you have any children?
6: 8 children.
1: 8 children,
6: mm-hmm.
1: 3 husbands, 4 marriages, and you're 34. If life begins at 40, you've certainly got some interesting years ahead of you. Now, you must be Frank Hernandez, huh?
7: Yes, I am.
1: Do you approve of people getting married 4 times, Frank?
7: Yes, sir.
1: Why is that?
7: Because I've been married 4 times myself.
1: Between the two of you, you've been married 8 times, huh? That's some sort of a record, even for this show. Where are you from?
7: I am from Carthage, New Mexico, but right now I live in El Centro at the 182 Oliver Street.
1: Do you have a job?
7: Thank
8: You said the sacred word, Frank, which is street, so you just won 50 easy dollars. And you is 50 for you.
6: Thank you, Rachel.
8: What kind of a job do you have, Frank?
7: I have my own cabaret and a big joint.
8: Would you give me that again? You had a ham on rye and a beer joint?
7: My own cabaret and a beer joint.
8: Do you do anything else besides operate this beer joint?
7: Well, I got some business in Mexicali, Mexico. Selling lots and rent the houses and collect the rents. But 3 or 4 days in a week, another 3 or 4 days in the week, I come to El Centro and do the same thing, collect the rents.
8: Uh-huh. You're a landlord, huh?
7: Well, part of it.
8: Uh-huh. What's the other part of it, then?
7: Well, singing and dancing.
8: Uh-huh. Now, Frank, you say you've been married 4 times, is that right?
7: Yes, sir.
8: Now, Linda's managed 8 children out of 4 marriages. How about you? How many children do you have around the house?
7: 17.
8: Now, just a moment. You have 17 children?
7: Yes, sir.
8: Well, what else is new, Frank? 17 children. Is this all true, and they all live at your house?
7: Yes, from my first wife.
8: You mean there are more children?
7: Yes, sir.
8: Well, how many did you have by your third wife?
7: 19.
8: Are you sure you haven't got a pencil on you?
7: Well,
8: no,
7: I lost it.
8: 17 and 19. That's 36 children. That's not bad for for third wives, 36 children. That makes 36 children for 2 marriages. This is true, Frank. Huh?
7: That's right.
8: I'm afraid to ask him about the other marriage. Frank, what is the total? How many children do you have all together?
7: 53.
8: This hasn't been an easy night for me. I mean, this is astonishing. Can you prove this, Frank?
7: Yes, I can prove it.
8: You can, huh? Okay, prove it. Name all 53 children. Or do you just brand them?
7: Well, Marina.
8: Marina.
7: Manion. Raul.
8: Raul, should you say?
7: Raul.
8: Raul.
7: Raul, yeah.
8: Raul?
7: Yeah. Cruz? Aurelio?
8: Haven't you got any ponchos?
7: Yes, I have 2 ponchos.
8: 2 ponchos. 2 ponchos, equals 1 Linda in the south of the Rio Grande. Never mind, Frank. This is only a half-hour show and 53 children. I'm exhausted. I'll take your word for the rest of it. Well, you're a remarkable people, and it's been an experience talking to you. You're a credit to the Mexican government. Are you an American citizen now?
7: Yes, sir.
8: I suppose, yeah. I hope you both will. You're a credit to both countries. And to Canada, too. And a good section of Central and South America. And you can put part of Metal Europa in there, too. Okay, now let's play You Bet Your Life. George? George, what category have they chosen?
4: Food and cooking.
8: Well, would you explain the rules?
4: All right.
8: The idea is to win $500. And if you win $500, you get a chance at the big money later.
7: I hope.
8: And no matter how much you win, you keep.
4: That's what I was going
8: to
4: say.
8: These are the easiest. Well, look, I don't want to take your living out of your mouth.
4: You get 4 chances to earn the $500. If you do, you can come back later and run your winnings up into perhaps $10,000. And I think it'd be good if you could.
8: Are you happy now?
4: Yes.
8: What kind do you want first, Linda? Do you want an easy one or a hard one?
6: What do you want first?
7: Well, what do you think? Bonus? Okay, just take a blue one.
8: $200?
4: $200?
8: What is the principal ingredient of Hasenpfeffer?
6: Rabbit.
8: Rabbit is right.
4: You have $200. All you have to get is 300 more, and you'll have a chance at 10.
8: Pick one for Linda.
6: A pink one for girls this time.
4: This is $300 you're going for. This will do it if you get it.
8: What are hominy grits made of? H-O-M-I-N-Y.
6: Bacon hide. Pig hide.
8: After that, you'll have to hide, Linda. It's made out of corn.
6: Corn. Oh, yes.
8: Well, you still have your...
4: Well, you have 2 more chances to...
8: Win it up, get it up to 5 now.
4: 500. You have 200 right now.
6: Come on. Another
7: pink one. Okay. Another
8: pink one. What is the French time used for coffee served with hot milk?
6: Coffee with
8: Capriolet.
4: Well, you have one more question, one more chance. You have $200. You have to earn $500 to get a chance to come back.
8: Go for the big one, Frank.
6: Yes. Let's try another pink one, Frank. We just might get it.
8: What is the Italian word for appetizers? You know, the stuff they bring you. You know, what they bring you at the beginning of an Italian meal, all that stuff they bring, you know, the different
6: kinds.
8: Yeah, but what is the Italian word? In every Italian restaurant, they serve this before you get the spaghetti and the meatballs and Dino Martin and all that stuff.
6: Not minestrone.
8: I'm sorry. You should have known this. Antipasto.
6: Oh, yes.
4: Oh, that's a shame. Well, you didn't earn your $500, so that means you won't be back for a chance at the big
8: money.
4: Well,
8: I got the secret word. Didn't it? You got the secret word and $200. Well, he's got $150. That's not too bad. You're leaving with some money, and good luck to your family and to your family and all your husbands and wives.
0: We'll see if our first couple can bring their winnings up to $10,000 in just a moment.
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0: letter bug.
1: I'm Bill Holden, folks, and what I have to say is aimed at me as much as you. 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
0: If you throw paper in the street, you're a...

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1: Pamela Jason, Harold Abbott won $500 in the quiz, Groucho, and so they get a chance at the big money. Would you come in, please?
2: 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Are you ready? 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
3: Eight.
4: Three.
2: You pick three for $5,000. Yeah. Now, if you hit on the other number, you'll win a total of $2,000. Now, give it a spin. That's a fair spin.

0: The numbers were 3 and 8, and it came on 7, so this question is worth $2,000 total, if you get it. Are you ready?
1: Yes.
0: Millions of Americans enjoy our national parks every summer. One of the most beautiful of these is Acadia National Park. For $2,000, in what state is Acadia National Park?

0: What's the answer?
1: Louisiana.
0: No, according to the Encyclopedia Britannica, it's Maine. Sorry, miss, but under our new rules, you still have the $500 you won in the quiz. Congratulations, and thanks for being with us. We enjoyed having you.
1: Thank you, sir. It's been a pleasure.
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5: When we last left you, Charcoal told Sonny and Buddy to swim for the shore, while he held the smugglers off with his revolver. We've all been wondering if Sonny and Buddy reached the shore safely. So here we go, down to the Rio Grande, and find our two little heroes on the Mexican side of the river. As Sonny says...
6: Are you all right, Buddy?
7: Yeah, I'm okay, Sonny. How are you?
6: Oh, I'm all right. But gosh, for a while I was afraid I wouldn't be able to make it to shore.
7: Yeah, it was a longer swim than I expected. Gosh, that water was cold. Say, how are we going to get dry?
6: I know. Let's build a campfire. Get some of those dry leaves and twigs, and then we can take off our shoes and clothes and dry them.
7: Yeah, but where are we going to get the match to start the fire?
6: Oh, we don't need a match. That's one of the things I learned as a Boy Scout, how to start a fire without matches, simply by rubbing two dry sticks together.
7: Oh, that's right. Here are a couple of sticks. You start rubbing them together, Sonny, and I'll go out and get some dry leaves and... a piece of bark.
6: Okay. And get some dry branches, too.
7: Okay. Say, let's make a great big fire, Sonny, so it'll be a good signal for Charcoal to follow.
6: Yeah. He may see the fire on the bank, and if he does, he'll come right over.
7: Gosh, I wonder if he'll ever get off that boat safely.
6: I hope he does. But if those men get a chance, they'll kill him.
7: It's a lucky thing that Charcoal thought to have us take all the guns from the smugglers and throw them in the water.
6: If those desperate men get a chance, they won't need guns. They'll take a club or anything. Poor Charcoal. Hey, the fire's going. Wait till I blow on it. Oh, boy, come on now. Pile the dry twigs and branches around while I get the blaze started.
7: Oh, boy, that'll be a great fire. Charcoal ought to be able to see that all right.
6: Gosh, I wonder where we are.
7: Why, we're in Mexico, and right on the other side of the river is a good old USA.
6: Gosh, these woods are sure dark and spooky.
7: Yeah, it looks like a jungle.
6: Buddy, what'll we do if Charcoal doesn't get off that boat and Doc and Betty can't find us? Just think. Here we are alone and without food, guns, or anything. Gosh, I hope we don't have to stay all night in these woods alone. It sure will be scary.
7: Yeah, I'd feel a lot safer if we had some grown-up person with us, like Charcoal. Poor old Charcoal. I'm afraid we'll never see him again.
8: Going home, going home.
6: Listen, Buddy. Doesn't that sound like Charcoal singing?
7: Yes. It is Charcoal.
6: Sure it is.
7: Hey, Charcoal.
6: Hi, Charcoal.
7: Charcoal, here we are.
8: Yeah, how are you all getting along?
7: Oh, Charcoal, gee, but we're glad to see you.
6: How'd you get away from the boat, Charcoal?
8: Oh, man, I had me some time after you all left. But as soon as I see that you boys were swimming away safe, I backed that gang of snuggling men in the cabin of the boat and locked the door. Yeah, man, and then I struck out for the shore.
7: But where did you get the rowboat?
8: I found it tied to the big boat, and that ain't all I brung. Look at here.
6: You brought the guitar along?
8: Mm-hmm.
6: Oh, Charcoal, you know you shouldn't take things that don't belong to you.
8: Most likely they stole it from somebody else. And besides, I need the new guitar. And this one sure has got a sweet tone. Boy, listen to this.
7: Yeah, that has got a swell tone, hasn't it?
6: Say, Buddy, the fire's getting low. You better build it up a little.
7: Okay, Sonny.

0: Oh, man, that still was sweet, buddy.
1: Say, Charcoal, how'd you know where to find us?
0: Well, I see this big fire, and I figured you'd be someplace close by.
1: Yeah, and we were hoping that Doc and Betty would be here waiting for us.
2: Well, maybe they had trouble crossing the bridge. You know how particular that customs officer is.
0: Well, I sure don't want to spend much time in these woods, man. This is a dangerous country.
1: What's dangerous about it, Charcoal?
0: Oh, boy, these Mexican woods is plumb full of wildcats.
2: Oh, no, Charcoal. Wildcats don't live so near civilization. They're way off in the jungle somewhere.
0: No, they ain't. Only last week, right here in these same woods, a man shot a wildcat 40 feet long.
1: How long, Charcoal?
0: About 30 feet long.
2: Now, tell the truth, Charcoal. How long was the wildcat?
0: I am telling you the truth. From the tip of his tail to the end of his nose, that wildcat was every bit of 2 feet long.
2: That sounds more like it.
0: Yeah. I sure don't crave to be in these woods with all these wild animals. I don't like it at all. Me, that's who. Oh, listen to that.
2: Listen to what?
0: Didn't you hear somebody say, who?
2: Yes, I heard it, but it's nothing but an owl. Owls won't hurt you.
0: No, but they're liable to make me hurt myself. Who is it that says who when I say who?
3: It's me, Charcoal.

0: Oh, look a yonder, up in that tree. Don't you see them two glassy eyes staring down at us?
1: Oh, Jocko, that's just another owl.
0: No, sonny, I ain't fooling this time. Look up there in that tree.
2: Yeah, I see them. Say, crawl up in the tree, Charcoal, and see what it is.
0: Crawl up in what and see which? Climb up in that tree where them two eyes is? Uh-uh, you ain't talking to me. I ain't curious.
1: Oh, go on, Charcoal. I thought you were so brave. Look how you held off that band of desperate men.
0: That's different. You can reason with men, but you can't reason with no wild animal.
1: Oh, it's not a wild animal. It's probably a possum or a wild turkey.
2: Well, if it is, we ought to catch it and save it. Because if Doc doesn't find us right away, we'll need food. And we could cook the game and manage to eat anyway.
1: I'll tell you what we'll do, Charcoal. Buddy and I'll climb up in the tree and chase him out. And you stand under the tree and catch him.
2: Yeah, that's the idea. If it's a turkey, you can shoot it. And if it's a possum, you can catch it. Come on, Sonny. Say, Charcoal, boost us up in the tree.
0: Right? I'll boost you up. There you go. Both of you, get up there.
2: I see him. It's a possum, I think. Come on, Sonny, and help me. We'll shake him out. Now, you stand under the tree, Charcoal, and be ready to catch him. Now, don't let him get away.
0: All right, let him come. I'm waiting for him.
1: Here he comes, Charcoal. Catch him.
0: I got him.
2: Hold him, Charcoal. Hold him. Don't let him get away.
0: Lord, a mother, this ain't no possum. This is a wildcat.
1: A wildcat?
0: Oh, make him let me go. Oh, boy, he's biting me. He's taking the eyes out.
2: Hold him, Charcoal. Hold him. Say, you want us to come down there and help you hold him?
0: Hold him, nothing. I want you to come down here and help me turn him loose.
1: Charcoal, that's no wildcat. That's just a plain old alley cat.
2: Yeah, just somebody's old tomcat. He must be near somebody's house.
0: Lord, man, the way that thing was scratching me, I thought sure it was a wildcat.
2: Why, the poor old cat was as frightened as you were. Look at him go.
3: That must be them.
1: Listen, Charcoal, do you suppose that could be the smugglers looking for us?
2: It might be. No, they're not going to let us get away without Doc paying them the $50 he promised them. They're bound to follow us.
0: I wonder how they got out of that cabin. I thought sure I had them locked up safe. Come on, let's run.
1: Run nothing. Where would we run? No, put the fire out so it'll be good and dark and they can't see us. Put some water from the river in your hat, Charcoal, and throw it on the fire, and then hide.
2: Well, up here in the tree, too. They'll never think to look for us in the tree. They'll most likely look all through the woods.
0: All right, here goes the water on the fire. Now, I throw some wet dirt on the ashes. Now, you boys climb further up in the tree, just as high as you can. Careful, you don't fall out now.
1: All right.
0: Keep crawling.
1: All right.
3: Well, they've cooked this pie out and trying to make a getaway, but they can't get far.
2: You're right, Sonny. That's the smugglers, all right. I recognize their voices.
1: But keep quiet and don't make a move. Charcoal, get your gun ready, because you may have to use it.
3: Yeah, you're right, Scarface. This is our rowboat. It's the same one that black boy stole from us. They just put the fire out, and they're bound to be somewhere close around. Come on, let's find them.
4: No, I want to stay right here and wait for them. They'll come back sure to this boat.
3: Now, look along the riverbank. And Joe, you go out in the brush. Scarface, you stay right here and watch for them. And don't leave this spot.
4: All right.
0: Oh, Lord of mercy, we's done for.
2: That man is sitting right under this tree.
1: Under this tree? Oh, gosh.
5: And now our adventurers are in a tight place. With Scarface standing guard under the tree, how will they ever get down from their hiding place? Preparedness may be a big word for some of the little fellows, but that word is the moral of our program tonight. Through Sonny's knowledge of Boy Scout training, he learned to build a fire without the use of matches. And Charcoal located Sonny and Buddy by the campfire signal, and perhaps saved them from becoming lost in the woods. So all boys and girls should remember to prepare themselves in every possible way. Learn to swim, to build fires, and also how to put out fires, so that if you're ever lost or alone, as Sonny and Buddy were tonight, you'll always know how to take care of yourself.

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1: Sorry.
0: 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And again, what has a hazelnut in every bite?
1: Sorry.
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3: Sorry!
2: And don't forget the hazelnut in every bite! 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What has a hazelnut in every bite?
3: Sorry!
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2: Nougat and caramel golden light? 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

0: Oh, come in, Smithers. What is it? Speak up, boy. Orange juice.
1: No, sir. New Kellogg's Rise and Shine.
0: Hey, fiendish.
1: And look at this, sir.
0: No peel, no pips, and it's got vitamin C. Well, Smithers, I suppose this is it.
1: What are you doing, sir?
0: Thank you, Governor. Wife and three pips to support. Thank you.
2: New Kellogg's Rise and Shine. Now tastes as good as orange juice.
3: Yes, it's for you. It's your dinner. It's called Cupboard Love. Cupboard Love's different. Comes in a packet, not a tin. See this foil pouch? Keeps it moist and squeezy. That's right. It's a new kind of cat food. Moist. It's good for you. Like it?
2: New Cupboard Love. What the well-cared-for cat has for dinner.
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0: The Adventures of Tintin by Hergé, dramatized by Simon Eastwood. 5. The Red Sea Sharks, Part 1.
1: To the editor from Tintin, famous boy reporter. Subject, arms smuggling. With Borduria's quest for world supremacy now put to rest, life at home was gradually returning to normal. Professor Calculus's inventions were of the small and harmless variety. Rest and recreation were the order of the day. But knowing our record, could danger and intrigue be far away? Marvellous film, eh, Captain?
2: So. Chap who played the lead, quite a good actor.
1: He looked like General Alcazar, don't you think?
2: Possibly. Not mad. I mean, if you want my opinion, the end was too improbable. I mean, the old uncle hasn't seen his nephew for 20 years. He starts thinking about him. The door opens and, hey, presto, who's there? The nephew. Preposterous.
1: Stranger things have happened, Captain.
2: Yeah, on Jupiter. Take your General Alcazar. He's completely vanished from our lives. Well, are you seriously asking me to believe that if I think about that revolutionary maniac, he'll pop up like a jack-in-a-box? Just like that, bingo.
3: Captain, watch out!
2: Here, you misguided missile, you. Can't you look where you're...
1: It's General Alcazar.
2: It's
1: extraordinary. The captain and I were just this minute talking about you.
4: Okay, of me.
1: Yes, of you, weren't we, Captain?
2: Vaguely.
1: And then up you popped, like a jack-in-the-box.
2: Don't rub it in, boy.
1: It's incredible. But tell me, General, what are you doing nowadays?
2: Throwing knives or overthrowing governments, or both?
4: I travel, but por favor, excuse me, please, in mucho hurry. Already late for appointment. I go now.
1: Oh, what a pity. At all events, here's my address. Where can we find you, General?
4: Now I go. Adios, amigo.
1: Oh, but General...
2: Blistering barnacles. He was in a chatty mood, wasn't he? Your Alka-Seltzer?
1: Yes, very. Oh, well. Oh, look, he's dropped his wallet.
2: Oh.
1: General...
2: Yes? Oh, not me.
1: Oh. Where's he gone?
2: What can we do to return it to the idiot?
1: Oh, perhaps there's a clue in it.
2: Oh, that's good thinking. And then we'd better sit down, examine it.
1: Righto, Captain.
2: Yes, I think you'll find the light is much better in that bar over the road.
5: Can I get you anything, gentlemen?
2: Bring us, let me see now.
1: 2 glasses of ginger beer.
5: Thank you, sir.
2: What the...
1: Always best to keep a clear head, Captain. Now then, let's see what's inside here.
2: Oh, yeah. Yippee, ginger beer. Let's.
1: Our notes, French and Belgian money, a hotel bill, four leaf clover, lottery ticket from Santhia. Oh, in fact, nothing to give us a lead.
2: Why did I just ask for a whiskey? My mind went completely blank.
1: Well, in this envelope, photos of aircraft. Queer, isn't it, Captain?
2: Not as queer as ordering ginger beer.
1: Uh-huh. Now, this time I think we're on to something. Dear sir, please telephone the above number between 10 a.m. and 12 p.m. Ask for Mr. Debrett. Regards, JDMC.
2: I don't suppose there's anything so straightforward in it as an address.
1: No such luck. But I'll go and ring up the number on the off chance. You never know.
2: Yes, you do that. Meanwhile, I'll wait with bated breath for my ginger beer.
1: Hello, is that Mr. Debrett?
6: Who wants to know?
1: Oh, I'm a friend of General Alcazar.
6: I never heard of him. Now...
1: Well, you see, sir, I found his wallet and
6: I tell you, sir, I am not Mr. Debrett. I don't know you, General Alhambra, and I'm not interested in your story. Goodbye.
1: Well, there's politeness for you.
2: Now, waiter, get me a sailor's drink. This is for landlubbers.
5: Bilgewater, sir?
2: Whiskey, man, whiskey.
5: Very well, sir.
1: Well, that's that.
2: Yeah, how'd you get on?
1: They don't seem to have heard of him at that number.
2: Oh.
1: It's too bad. We'd better be getting home to Marlin Spike.
5: Your sailor's drink, sir.
1: Whiskey?
2: I was trying to sober up. Ginger beer was starting to go to my head. Well, you might have let me finish it.
1: Oh, I wasn't stopping you, Captain.
2: How odd. Front door's open. Blistering barnacles? What's Snowy wearing?
1: Oh, good heavens, my poor Snowy. Who's done this to you?
7: He tied this hat onto my head and he tied this sheet onto my back and called me Super Dog.
2: I'm going inside to get to the bottom of this. On the other side of this door, someone is going to get it in the neck.
8: Oh, no! Billions of blue, blistering barnacles. The thundering son of a seagull going to put the bucket over the door. Last door!
1: You all right, Captain?
3: Tintin.
9: Does it look like it? Someone get this thundering bucket off my head.
7: I'm still here, Tintin, and you'll strike again. I know it.
3: The lights have gone out.
9: Oh, really? I wouldn't know. Nesta, where are you?
3: Silence! Or I'll shoot you!
9: Thundering type open. Someone's put a gun in my back.
7: It's him. I can smell him.
1: What do you want with us, whoever you are?
3: I want sweets and cakes and hot dogs.
9: What?
10: You called, sir? Oh, the lights are out.
9: Nestor, Nestor, is that you?
10: One moment, sir.
3: For that, Nestor, you will die.
10: Oh, mercy.
1: Abdullah.
9: Abdullah?
7: Yes, Abdullah.
3: Fire!
9: No, bristling particles was destiny's shot.
1: No, Captain, it was a pop gun.
9: Thundering typhoon, sir. What are we waiting for? Nestor, get this bucket off my head.
10: Yes, sir, immediately, sir.
9: God, that's better.
7: Not for us, it isn't.
3: Again, blistering barnacles. Put the bucket on your head again.
2: Oh, young ruffian, I thought we got rid of you in the land of black gold. Just tell me, what are you doing in my house?
3: No.
10: Halt now. Watch not the son of my master.
2: Typhoon, who are you?
10: Me, Hasim, servant of His Highness Prince Abdullah, and I bring you message from my master.
3: Wait there, blistering barnacles. I have brought something for you as well.
2: Right. Most esteemed and well-beloved friend, I entrust to you my son Abdullah to improve his English. Here the situation is serious. Should any misfortune befall me, I count on you to care for Abdullah, Emir Ben Khalish Azap. Tell me, Hasim, what does the Emir mean, the situation is serious?
10: This I do not know.
2: Well, one thing's clear. We've got Abdullah on our hands. That's serious enough.
3: Here, blistering barnacles. A present for you from me.
2: Oh, a bottle of whiskey. That's just what I need. Tintin, I take everything back. Wine judges too quickly. It's a lesson for us all to learn. Yes. Thundering typhoons, cold tea. Morning, Tintin.
1: Morning.
2: And how are you? Bearing up, little Snowy. Who's the lovely doggy then? Who's the lovely boy? Still in a state of shock?
7: Get off! Anyone would think I was a terror-stricken chihuahua.
2: Thompson and Thompson phoned. They want to talk to you about General Alcazar. They're on their way round.
1: General Alcazar? That's odd.
2: Yes, I'm talking about things. Where's Abdullah this morning?
7: Did someone mention Abdullah?
2: Mystery barnacles, I can hear it coming.
7: Get him away from me.
1: It's calculus.
7: Money. Money.
2: Andre Guy Food is on roller skates.
1: Oh, he's got a ball with a chair.
4: Thank you, Tintin. I'm still a little rusty.
2: You old goat, you. Do you often feel impelled to come to breakfast on roller skates?
4: Very well, thanks. And you? Now, admit it. You are puzzled to see me come in like that. Yes? Yes? You find it odd?
2: Yes.
4: You do? Yes? Don't deny it. Well, I can't tell you anything more at present, but quite soon you'll see the reason for it.
2: That I doubt very much. Thompson's already.
1: You think so?
4: Yeah. Up we get. Now for some breakfast.
2: You thundering, nit-witted numbskull.
4: I completely forgot I was on roller skates.
10: You called, sir?
2: Yes. Who was that who knocked at the door, Nestor?
10: I found no one the first time, sir, but the second time I saw Abdullah running away.
2: I bet that's him, but he won't get away with it this time. Nestor, go and fetch the hosepipe.
10: As you wish, sir.
2: Now, Nestor, as soon as he rings, you open the door and... We'll have a good laugh, eh, Nestor?
10: Right you are, sir.
2: Quick, open up, Nestor.
10: Right you are, sir.
2: Bing! You said to me. Thompson and Thompson.

0: come into the lounge, gentlemen. No, I'm dreadfully sorry. You see, it was Abdallah's fault. What I mean to say is...
1: Yes, we know, Captain. We're not wet behind the ears. To be precise, we haven't got wet ears.
2: You have now.
3: Thompson and Thompson.
0: Now, you've got the towels that Nestor gave you. Good. I'll leave you to it, then. Yes.
3: Well, gentlemen, how are you?
1: A little wash, I'm afraid.
3: To be precise, we're having a wash. Yes, I can see that. Do sit down. I believe you wanted to talk to me.
1: Indeed. Oh, hello, Snowy. You're looking a bit peaky. To be precise, a bit peaky knees. A bit peaky knees.
3: You can talk about squints.
1: Right. Well, here's the position. Interpol have asked us to keep an eye on a man called Dawson and to collect all the information we can about his activities. And also about the people he meets. It so happens that you know one of them, General Alcazar. What can you tell me?
4: And me?
1: Us, about him.
3: Well, very little, as a matter of fact. I knew him when he was president of the Republic of San Theodorus, and I met him later when he'd been deposed by his rival General Tapioca and fled from his country. He'd become a knife thrower on the music hall circuit. That's all.
1: All? Really? And what did he say to you when you met him last night?
3: Oh.
1: That surprised you, eh?
3: Indeed it
1: did. You forget, my friend, in our job, there's nothing we don't know.
3: To be precise, we know nothing.
2: That's more like it.
3: Well, it's true that we met him last night. I was going to tell you. He said he was travelling, he was in a hurry, and he was staying at the hotel... the hotel...
1: Excelsior, yes, we knew.
3: Well, that's the lot. He didn't say anything else. But what have you got against him? What do you suspect?
1: My dear fellow, if you imagine we'll tell you he's smuggling aircraft, you're very much mistaken. Mum's the word. That's our motto. To be precise, dumb's the word. That's our motto. The general may have come to Europe to buy up old aircraft, but you won't learn that from us. Now we must be going.
4: Indeed, we must.
5: Your hats and sticks, gentlemen.
1: Ah, good man, Nestor. Thank you.
2: Yes, good man, Nestor. Oh, let's get rid of these turnips as soon as possible.
1: What a peculiar thing. My hat has shrunk. How strange. With me, it's the opposite. I've got a swollen head.
4: Oh, I see. We've got muddled up. You have my hat,
1: right.
4: And I'll have yours.
1: Thank you.
4: Thank you.
1: In short, we were contrarywise.
4: But it still isn't right.
1: Nor is mine.
3: May I look inside your hats? You can bet Abdullah's at the bottom of this.
1: But surely he's too big.
2: Oh, sometimes I think it's time to go back to my own kind.
3: There, I thought as much. It's an old joke. Newspapers folded up and slipped into the lining.
0: Ah, I see you've had your little chatter.
1: Yes, we are just off now, Captain.
0: Don't worry, I put the hose away.
1: No, we're in a rush. Must stand. To be precise, we've got a rush. Goodbye.
3: Goodbye.
0: Well, what did our Siamese twins want?
3: Great snakes. Just read the advert I found in this newspaper.
0: For sale, aircraft, tanks, submarines, except for further particulars from JDMC box number 5083. Extraordinary.
3: No, look at the initials.
0: What? JDMC, JDMC. Thundering typhoons! Alcazar's wallet! The signature on that letter!
3: Precisely. No doubt about it. The general's here to buy armaments. But that's no reason not to return his wallet.
2: And have a good nose around the hotel while you're about it.
3: And since Thompson and Thompson have kindly told us that he's staying at the Hotel Excelsior...
0: I'll come with you.
2: Me too. I'm not letting Abdullah turn me into a super dog again.
3: To the Hotel Excelsior we sped and entered the lounge. There was General Alcazar in deep conversation. Someone I recognized. Dawson. I met him during the Blue Lotus affair. He was the police chief in the international settlement in Shanghai.
0: What, they're lurking behind their newspapers? The Thompson twins? Whispering barnacles? This is too fishy for my liking.
2: And you call yourself a sailor?
3: Finally, Dawson got up to leave. I told the captain to wait till Alcazar was alone and to return him his wallet. Meanwhile, keeping a safe distance, I followed Dawson to a nearby phone.
6: Hello, Jim? Dawson. It's in the bag. 12 mosquitoes for Alcazar. To help him...

0: take out his rival, General Tapioca. Suits us. Let them fight. So long as we can unload our junk onto them, who cares? What about the Sheik and his rebels, eh? Kemet's been taken and the Emir's in hiding thanks to us. Mr. Big certainly knows how to use those mosquitoes we sold him. All right, Jen, see you later.
1: I rushed back to Marlinspike and told the captain what I had just discovered. We had to get the first plane to Hemed.
2: What? Hemed? In the middle of a revolution? You're crazy. What would we do there?
1: First, Captain, we might try to rescue the Emir. And second, Dawson's the man smuggling aircraft to Sheikh Bab El Air and his rebels. We've got to stop him and find out what set the revolution off in the first place.
3: Yes, while you're about it, why don't you try solving the Third World crisis?
2: No, thanks, Tintin. Not for me. You go if you like. I'm going to stay here. Smoke my pipe. I'd rather put up with Abdullah and his pranks than be caught in the crossfire. Yeah! All right, I'm coming.
0: Hello?
4: Hello, Mr. Dawson. It's General Alcazar.
0: How are you?
4: Very well, senor. I have my wallet back. Captain Haddock, whom I met yesterday with one of my friends, Tintin.
0: Did you say Tintin?
4: Si, Tintin. Well, this...
0: So it was Tintin who telephoned me last night.
4: Do you know him?
0: Do I know him?
4: What's that you say?
0: Nothing, General Alcazar. I'm so pleased about your wallet.
4: Muchas gracias. So I will meet you...
0: Yes, General, as planned. Goodbye. Tintin. So he's the one sticking his nose into my business. I'll soon take care of him.
5: There it is. The plane from Beirut has landed.
6: Now, you understand your orders. If they're aboard, you put this briefcase in the baggage compartment.
5: I understand.
1: Well, there's no airport to speak of here, eh, Captain? Just an airstrip and a shack.
2: I'm not sorry to have landed. Oh, these old planes, you can never feel safe.
3: Plane? More like a cabbage crate with two benches facing each other.
1: I say, have you noticed? Armed men all over the place.
2: Yeah, mind you, that mountain scenery we flew over was beautiful. I'll give you that.
7: Passport, please, gentlemen.
2: Here you are. I won't be sorry to get to a hotel. That is, if there is one round here.
7: I'm sorry, gentlemen. You have no permit to stay in Hemet.
1: What?
7: You must reboard the plane and return to Beirut.
2: Oh, blistering barnacles. What sort of yarn is that?
1: Surely you must be mistaken.
7: Here are your passports. You will be conducted to the aircraft.
2: No, thundering typhoons. You're not getting away with this. Our passports are perfectly in order. You have no right.
7: Masoud, Fahad, escort these gentlemen immediately. Use force if necessary.
3: It's times like this where I wish I really was. Super dog!
1: There's nothing we can do, Captain.
2: No, no.
1: Please,
2: the blistering barnacles have come so far.
5: A pleasant flight, gentlemen. I hope you will get to know the mountains intimately.
8: Our ETA is in approximately 2 hours.
2: Another eternity in this lying coffin. And a bumpy trip into the bargain. Rattle about like a dice in a box. I just wonder what sort of trouble will drop on us next. Thundering typhoon!
1: Your suitcase by the looks of things.
2: Oh, yeah, it's very funny.
1: Have you seen Snowy?
2: Look, there he is, down there by the baggage compartment.
1: Snowy, stop that!
2: Couldn't we have done that before we boarded? Dirty doggy.
1: Snowy!
3: Collie, something's ticking there. I can smell trouble. I must warn Tintin.
1: Snowy, that's the baggage compartment. Now do as you're told and come here. I'm just wondering who warned the authorities at Wodesta of our arrival and who permitted them to deport us.
2: Perhaps it's something to do with your friend, Alcazar.
1: No, he's too busy with his own revolution. Snowy, what's the matter with you? Be quiet.
2: It looks like your dog's having a revolution of his own.
3: Tintin, this is an emergency.
1: Snowy, you're embarrassing me. Now, once and for all, get out of my plus fours.
3: There'll be minus fours if you don't hurry.
2: Listen, barnacles, the bus gone mad.
1: You don't stop that immediately. I'll lock you in the baggage compartment.
3: Oh, great. What are we waiting for?
1: Snowy, heal.
3: Heal what? I'm not a doctor.
1: Sick.
2: He's having one of his silly hours.
1: He's gone out of control.
2: What
8: is the tower? What is the tower? This is the pilot of Kila Hotel, Oscar Zulu Dove.

0: Now look what you've done, Snowy. You ought to be ashamed of yourself.
1: Is there a dog psychologist aboard?
2: I'm terribly sorry, gentlemen, but we're going to have to leave you here.
0: What?
2: The other passengers refused to reboard the plane while your dog remains in this state.
1: Leave us here, blistering barnacles. It's the edge of the desert. What are we supposed to do? Wave down the next camel that passes?
2: Well, Desta's only 30 miles away. I'll arrange a rescue party to...
0: Great snakes, the plane!
1: Thundering typhoon!
3: No one ever takes me seriously.
2: I don't understand it. My plane, I don't get it.
0: I do. Snowy?
3: What?
0: You're a hero. Oh, Snowy.
1: Dear, now Tintin's having one of his funny half hours.
0: The baggage compartment, Captain. Remember, he was trying to warn us. There must have been a bomb in the baggage compartment.
3: What? Somebody understands me.
2: Time bomb?
0: Yes, and I ignored him. Oh, Snowy, forgive me.
3: Coax me.
0: Oh, please.
3: Well, think about it.
1: So if Snowy hadn't flipped his lid...
3: Do you mind?
0: All our lids would have been flipped. Snowy was truly the hero of the hour. And with the aid of the captain's secret supply, we celebrated accordingly.
4: Cheers.
0: As the passengers decided to head en masse to Wadesda, we realized that such a conspicuous return would only lead once again to our expulsion. So, duly fortified...
4: Cheers.
0: We gave the official party the slip and set out on our own for the city through the cold desert night.
4: How much is that dog? Chills.
0: As dawn broke, we sighted Wadesda on the horizon, just as the captain was falling asleep on his feet. Minutes later, we entered the city through a small side entrance and approached the house of my old friend, Senor Oliveira, whom I'd first met when solving the mystery of the cigars of the Pharaoh. Unfortunately, there was no mystery surrounding the captain. He was still running on a full tank.
1: Hello, Oliveira.
0: Do be quiet, Oliveira. Captain. Senor Oliveira. Senor Oliveira.
1: The joke fell out of his mouth.
3: Yes, it'll be hysterical.
5: Who's there at this time of night?
0: Open the door, Senor Oliveira. It's Tintin. Please open up.
5: Tintin?
1: Look at this wall. A poster. It says reward. Blah, blah, blah, blah, blah. A Tintin and Hanuk. Thundering typhoons? Hey, hey, hey. We won something, Tintin.
5: Tintin, come in, quickly, quickly.
1: Oh. I love you.
0: Oh, thank you, Senor Oliveira.
6: What are you doing here? Don't you know there's a prize on your head?
0: I know, I've just seen the poster.
1: Yeah, we better get down to the police station and collect our reward.
7: I think the captain should change to Anlet.
6: This is incredible, Tintin. Oh, fantastic. Yes. I can't believe it. Please, sit down.
0: Thank you.
6: You must be hungry.
0: Or rather...
6: Thirsty, too?
1: Yeah, what? Oh, yes. Drop of wine would be nice.
7: Oh, do stick a cork in it, Haddock.
6: Now then.
1: Oh, no, thank you.
6: Not at all. Tell me what you're doing in Kemet.
0: Well, Senor Oliveira, it's like this. And then we decided to set out for Wadesda on foot and come to you.
6: It was wise of you. Now, I'll bring you up to date on the situation in Kemet. A few weeks ago...
1: Action! Station!
0: Hey, snakes! What is it, Captain?
1: I was dreaming. Nightmare. Pirates.
0: Yes, well...
1: I'll light up. That'll help me stay awake.
0: Good idea.
7: Yeah. Janka Castafiore couldn't keep you awake, Captain.
6: Where was I? Oh, yes. A few weeks ago, it seems that trouble blew up between Arabelle and the Emir.
0: Arabelle? Yes, go on.
6: The situation began to deteriorate. As if by chance, trouble flared up all over the country, and Sheikh Bab El Air mustered the rebels together. He was supported by a powerful air force, which, so to speak, came out of the blue. The rebels marched on Wadesda and seized power.
0: Well, it all puzzles me, Senor Oliveira. The rebel forces are not skilled pilots, so... Somewhere between Dawson, who supplied the planes, and Bab El Air, who used them, there must be a middle man. Someone with the means and the right manpower to have pulled this thing off. Mm. And what's more, I'd like to know what sparked off the dispute between the Emir and Arab Air in the first place.
6: I've no idea at all.
0: Oh, well, we'll go into that later. The most urgent thing to do is to help the Emir. What's become of him?
7: Burning.
6: The Emir had to flee. He took refuge in the Jebel with Patrash Pasha, whose fierce tribesmen remained loyal.
1: Oh, aboard!
0: Wait, snakes, the captain's beard's on fire. Quick, the soda fountain.
1: What happened?
0: Your pipe, Captain. It set fire to your beard.
6: Come, it's time for sleep. This afternoon we will find some way for you to leave the city and join the Emir.
8: That afternoon, the captain and I, dressed as Arab women, and Snowy, hidden inside an urn on top of the captain's head, made our way out of the city to an old well, where a guide was to meet us.
1: Blistering barnacles, a shawl over my face and a jug on my head. I feel ridiculous.
9: Frankly, I think it's an improvement.
0: Shh, Snowy. Oh, now where's our guide got to? Oliveira was quite definite that he'd be here by now.
1: Thundering typhoon, someone's coming. What shall we do?
0: Just giggle bashfully, Captain. At the top of your range.
10: Adoch, ben bedem.
1: Ah, blistering barnacles, why can't you talk English like everyone else, you fancy-dressed fatima? What do you want, anyway?
0: Oh, no. She'll raise the alarm, that's for sure.
1: I'm sorry. I just couldn't resist. I lost
0: your head, I know.
9: So do I. I felt it.
5: Gambuki.
1: That must be our guide. Here, there, look, behind that rock.
0: Oh, hooray. Hurry, we haven't much time. The second Sheikh Babalera has been alerted. He'll do anything to cut us down.
11: Hello, Colonel Ahmed. This is Mul Pasha at Sheikh Babalera's headquarters.
12: Yes, Captain.
11: Order your mosquitoes to take off immediately. Their mission, to wipe out a party of 3 horsemen who have left Wadizda, heading for the Jebel. You understand?
12: Yes.
11: They are partisans of the Emir. Armored cars are already in pursuit. Yes, wipe them out.
1: Oh, blistering barnacles, I never did get the hang of riding these thundering animals. Why doesn't the old steady?
0: It might have something to do with the fact that you're clutching his ears and not his reins, Captain.
1: Oh.
11: Black Panther calling base. Black Panther calling base. Over.
13: Hello, Black Panther. This is base. Go ahead, over.
11: I have them in my sights.
13: Roger.
11: This is going to be like swatting flies. Over and out.
0: Oh, mosquitoes.
1: Never fear, lad. I've got some spray.
0: Captain, time for cover!
11: Black Panther calling base. Black Panther calling base, over.
13: Hello, this is base, Black Panther, go ahead, over.
11: Mission accomplished. Enemy wiped out.
13: Roger, Black Panther, message received. Return to base, over.
11: Roger, out.
14: The Red Sea Sharks, Part 1, starred Richard Pearse as Tintin, Andrew Sachs as Snowy, Lionel Jeffries as Captain Haddock, Stephen Moore as Professor Calculus, and Charles Kay as the Thompson Twins. With Stephen Thorne as Nestor, Nigel Carrington as Dawson, Akim Mugaji as the hotel receptionist, and Cyril Jenkins as Abdullah. 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The Adventures of Tintin by Hergé are dramatized by Simon Eastwood, the music is by Roger Lim, and the program produced by John York. 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

0: 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Well, it's a typical January evening in the city of Summerfield, and striding down the main street is the familiar figure of the water commissioner. There's a lot of bounce in his step these days, because since meeting the attractive Miss Grace Tuttle, his cup of happiness is overflowing. Trouble is, there's a dreg in the bottom of the cup in the person of Miss Tuttle's brother, Sidney.
1: I don't understand how a wonderful girl like Grace can have such a sponger for a brother. Oh, well, every rose has its thorn. I'm not going to let her stick me for any more money. I guess I'd better stop in Peavy's and get some cigars. Sidney smoked my last one. Hello, Peavy.
2: Hello, Mr. Gildersleeve. I'll be with you in just a moment.
1: Take your time.
2: Very well. 2 dozen aspirin, 1.5 gross of bubble gum.
1: What are you doing, Peavy?
2: Taking inventory, Mr. Gildersleeve. 5 rolls of sterile gauze, 2 bottles of Panky's Panacea. This Panacea's been around here for years.
1: What's it good for, Peavy?
2: Well, they say it's a nerve medicine, but nobody around here's had nerve enough to try it. You care for 2 bottles at the price of 1?
1: No, thanks, Peavy. And I'm afraid I can't wait for you to finish your inventory. How about some cigars and a box of candy?
2: Very well. Calling on Miss Tuttle, I take it.
1: Yeah. Come to think of it, just give me 1 cigar.
2: You don't want your usual half dozen?
1: No, since Grace's brother came, I only get to smoke 1 out of 6 anyhow.
2: You don't change.
1: Now on, he isn't even going to get a cigar out of me. What a no-account brother.
2: I wouldn't exactly call him no-account. He has accounts all over town.
1: I know.
2: Including Peavy's pharmacy.
1: I'm sorry I brought him in here, Peavy. He's embarrassed me with all of my friends. Sponging, borrowing, pretending he left his wallet at home.
2: Well, he's a likable fellow, and you can include him in your income tax.
1: What do you mean?
2: Well, you can marry his sister and count him as a deduction.
1: Yes, yes.
2: Here's your 1 cigar and the candy for Miss Tuttle.
1: Yeah, thanks, Peavy.
2: Now, what are you taking Brother Sidney, a $10 bill?
1: Peavy, he's borrowed his last dollar from me.
2: Mr. Gildersleeve, it's hard to cope with a man who lives by his wits.
1: Well, I can match wits with him. I'll admit he's a smooth operator, but I wasn't back at the barn when they passed out the brains.
2: Where were you?

0: hope Grace's brother isn't here. Well, if he wants to borrow anything tonight, I'm the one who left the wallet at home.
1: Hello, Throckmorton.
2: Hello, Grace.
1: Come in.
0: Thank you.
1: Let me take your coat.
0: Oh, I'll take care of the coat. You take the candy. Here.
1: Candy? Throckmorton, you brought me candy just last night.
0: Well, as I remember, Sidney ate the box of chocolate-covered cherries. Said he was looking for a caramel center.
1: Sidney loves your candy.
0: Yeah, I can see that. Is he home tonight?
1: He's dressing to go out.
0: Good. Yeah, I mean, nice night for it.
1: But he said he wouldn't think of leaving without seeing you.
0: Uh-oh.
3: That you, Throck?
0: Throck. Hello, Sidney.
3: Do you have a cigar?
0: Yes, I have a cigar.
1: Shall I take it into him, Throckmorton?
0: Huh? Oh, yes, well, sure, take it along.
1: Here you are, Sidney, and I'm afraid it's Throckmorton's last cigar.
3: Oh, isn't he smoking?
0: I'll say I'm smoking. He has my cigar, and I haven't even seen him yet.
3: Oh, my favorite brand. Get Throck's lighter for me, will you, sis?
0: You already have it. You borrowed it last night.
3: Oh, yes. Well, here it is.
1: Throckmorton, you and Sidney amuse me. You're just like a couple of fraternity brothers.
0: Oh?
1: You're always borrowing things from each other. There's such a wonderful spirit of give and take between you.
0: You know, I've given about as much as I can take.
3: Well, how do I look?
1: Sidney, how handsome you are.
3: Irresistible, huh?
0: Oh, brother.
1: You know, I haven't seen that tie before.
3: Well, I bought it to give Throck for Christmas, but I liked it so well, I gave it to myself.
0: Well, thanks for the thought.
1: Sidney has a date with a new girl tonight, Throckmorton.
3: Yes, indeed. Wow.
0: New girl? Sidney has gotten acquainted around town in a hurry.
1: Well, he has you to thank for that, Throckmorton.
3: Yes, I owe Throck a great deal. Say, I didn't get to the bank today. Did you have a loose 10-spot, pal?
0: Sorry, pal. I left my wallet home tonight.
3: What? You're taking my sister out and you don't have any money?
1: Well, we don't have to go anywhere.
0: Well,
3: but Throck, when a fella has a date with a girl, he doesn't dare go out without some money. Imagine going on a date without any money.
0: Well, like Grace said.
3: Oh, I know. You're going to stay here and spend a cheap evening.
0: No, look, there's nothing cheap about me.
3: But you said you didn't have your wallet.
0: I don't have my wallet, but I have some money here in my pocket. See?
3: Oh, thanks. I'll just take the 10. You keep the ones.
2: Trapped again.
0: Good morning, Leroy.
4: Hi, Unc.
0: Good morning, Bertie.
5: Morning, Miss Gildersleeve. Waffles are about ready.
4: Hey, you got home early last night. I heard you when you came in.
0: Well, I was disgusted.
4: With Miss Tuttle?
0: That brother of hers.
5: He's still giving you trouble, Miss Gildersleeve.
4: Put the bite on you again, huh?
0: For $10. I don't know how he does it. It happens so fast.
4: I don't know why you put up with him, Unc. If I were you, I'd quit going to see Miss Tuttle.
5: Leroy, your uncle ain't gonna give up the goose just cause her brother takes the golden egg.
0: Yeah, that's right, Bertie. Miss Tuttle isn't responsible for what her brother does. I'm willing to take the bitter with the sweet.
4: You think she's pretty sweet, huh?
0: Leroy, she's a wonderful girl. Now, I'm not gonna let anything come between us. Where's the morning paper?
4: Right here.
5: Here's your hot waffle.
0: You're good. I just glanced through the paper while the parquet is melting.
5: Yes, sir.
0: Yeah, nothing much in the headlines. What's this? Who? No.
5: Miss Guilty, what you staring at?
4: You look like you've seen a ghost.
5: Mr. Guilty, can't you get your breath?
4: What's up, Unc?
2: Leela's back.
4: Who?
2: Leela Ransom.
5: Mrs. Leela Ransom's in town?
2: You says Mrs. Leela Ransom of Savannah has come north to spend the winter.
5: That sounds like Miss Ransom, all right.
0: Paper says she's opened her house. I didn't know that.
4: Well, you haven't been down that street since she left.
0: From this picture, Leela hasn't changed much.
5: Have they got her there in the paper?
0: Right here.
5: My, my, don't she look pretty?
0: Leela always loved those frothy outfits.
4: Is she going to wear that here in the winter?
0: This picture was taken down in Savannah, no doubt.
5: That woman is really something.
4: What's that she has on her head, a flower bowl?
0: That's a picture hat, Leroy. Leela always looked great in those.
4: Well, there goes Miss Tuttle.
0: What?
4: Yeah. Hello, Mrs. Ransom. Goodbye, Miss Tuttle.
0: No, wait a minute. I wouldn't think of giving up Miss Tuttle just because Leela's back. I haven't seen her for years. She's just a memory. She means nothing to me.
4: Okay.
5: Miss Gildersleeve, you and Mrs. Ransom were engaged.
0: Whatever feeling I had for Leela is gone. It's over the hill. Water under the bridge. Old hat.
5: Some of the old hats are the best hats.
0: No, but Leela's not for me. She's nothing but a disturbing influence.
4: Yeah.
0: She didn't see fit to let me know she was coming to town, and it's just as well. I would have been obligated to call on her.
5: You ain't gonna?
0: Certainly not. She isn't gonna get me in a tizzy again. Excuse me, Leroy.
4: Well, then where are you going?
0: Well, I just remembered an early appointment downtown.
5: Mr. Gildersleeve, you forgot to eat your waffle.
0: Oh, well, I'll eat it on the way.
4: How about that? Uncle walking down the street munching a waffle.
5: Leroy, your uncle ain't responsible now. He's smelling the magnolias.

0: There's no harm in walking past Leela's house on the way to the office. Even if it is in the wrong direction. No use being a creature of habit, going to work the same way every morning. And there's no use being in a hurry. Say, her hedge has grown so tall I can't see if she's home or not. Yeah, maybe she isn't. Maybe the newspaper made a mistake. And if they have, I'd better check and report it. Why don't I part the hedge and peek through? Shutters are open. And the shades are up. Hey, there's smoke coming out of the chimney. And where there's smoke, there must be fire. I don't see anything of Leela. I wonder if she's changed much.
1: Boo!
2: Oop!
1: Throckmorton!
2: Leela, it's you!
1: Yes, it's me!
2: Well, well, well!
1: Oh, Throckmorton, I'm just tickled pink to see you.
2: Why, George, I'm glad to see you, too.
1: What are you doing peeping through my hedge?
2: Yeah, well, I heard you were in town. I was passing by on my way to the office. And...
1: You mean you were going to pass little old Leela by?
2: Well, after all, Leela, you didn't let me know you were coming to town. There's no reason why I should come by just to see if you were here.
1: You cute little old boy, you.
3: A minute. There's no use of us standing out here with our noses poking through the hedge.
2: Well, I might come in for just a minute for old time's sake.
3: I'll meet you at the gate.
2: Never mind, I'll just jump the hedge.
3: Oh, you silly boy. You come around now, don't you go kicking up your heels.
2: Right, George, it's good to see you back, Leela.
3: Thank you, Throckmorton. Oh, I must oil this squeaky gate.
2: Yeah. Things do get a little rusty.
3: Oh, I imagine I have a lot of fences to fix.
2: Oh? What does she mean by that?
3: Because when I came back, I didn't expect to find everything just the way I left it. Come on in, Throckmorton.
2: Thank you. Just for a moment. I'm pretty busy these days.
3: You are? Tell me about your gills.
2: Leela, I'm talking about the water department.
3: Oh, I was only teasing. I think. One reason I didn't write you I was coming was because I didn't know what commitments you might have. With a girl, I mean.
2: Me?
3: And you know, Leela, I'd never for anything in the world even look at a man who belonged to some other girl. Leela's no trespasser.
2: You wouldn't be trespassing, Leela. I'm not posted. You don't see any no-hunting signs on me.
3: Throckmorton, you're just as sporty as ever.
2: Yeah, I guess I am.
3: Look me in the eye now, Throckmorton.
2: Yeah, all right.
3: Who are you going around with?
2: Zeke.
3: Zeke who?
2: Leela, I...
3: Fess up now. Does my old beau have another girl? Throckmorton, you're not answering my question.
2: Did you ask me a question? I was looking you in the eye.
3: I asked you if you have another girl.
2: Me? No. What's Grace got that Leela hasn't got? Except an no-good brother.
4: 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Lighter-bodied Kraft Oil. Well, let's get back to the great Gildersleeve. He was getting along famously with his new girlfriend, Grace Tuttle, when he received a most severe but not unpleasant shock. Leela Ransom, his old flame, flickered into town.
2: By the way, Bertie, Mrs. Ransom asked about you.
5: That's nice. Of course, you wasn't going to see Miss Ransom.
2: Well?
5: At least that's what you said.
2: You know, it just happened that...
5: That's just what you said, Mr. Gildersleeve. You're going to be loyal to Miss Tuttle. That's just what you said.
2: Bertie, all I did was walk past her house on the way to work this morning.
5: Yes, and at high noon, you still wasn't at the office.
2: Well, Bertie, I couldn't be rude to her.
5: No, sir.
2: After all, she spoke first.
5: Where'd she stay, Mr. Gildersleeve?
2: Boo. Hey, that is...
5: Yes, sir. And I bet you booed right back.
1: Who booed right back?
5: I bet he did, Leroy.
1: Who did?
2: Leroy, don't be curious.
1: Who's curious? I just want to know who booed who.
2: You see, Bertie, she was on the other side of the hedge.
5: Yes.
1: Who was on the other side of the hedge?
2: When she said boo.
1: Who said boo?
2: She did.
1: Who's she and who said boo to who?
5: She said boo to him, Leroy.
1: Who's him?
2: Me.
1: Well, I got that pinned down. Who's she?
2: Oh, my goodness. Mrs. Ransom.
1: Yeah? Why is she booing you, Unc? Because she knows you have another girl?
2: No, Leroy, I don't have another girl.
1: You did this morning. What happened to Miss Tuttle?
2: Well, I've been giving some thought to what you and Bertie said.
1: What did we say?
2: This morning you gave me some pretty sound advice.
5: We did?
2: You suggested I not put up with Miss Tuttle's brother.
5: Oh.
2: And naturally, to avoid him, I'll have to stay away from Miss Tuttle.
1: What a phony excuse for dropping a girl.
2: Watch it, young man.
5: He ain't dropping her, Leroy. He's just putting her on the shelf.
2: No, wait a minute. You two make it sound as if I'm just doing this because Leela Ransom came to town.
5: Yes.
2: But you know I can't even turn around without Miss Tuttle's brother borrowing money from me.
5: Yes.
2: You know he's always taking advantage of me and my friends.
5: Yes.
2: So the fact that Mrs. Ransom came to town on the day I made this decision has nothing to do with it.
5: No, sir.

0: Hello, Peavy.
1: Yeah, hello, Mr. Gildersleeve. What can I do for you?
0: Yeah, I'd like a box of candy. Something for Miss Tuttle.
1: You're buying Miss Tuttle an awful lot of candy. Not that I object to making the sale.
0: You know, this is for a special occasion, Peavy. We're breaking up.
1: How's that?
0: And I'm calling the whole thing off. This is my swan song.
1: Well, then, why are you buying her candy?
0: Well, to soften the blow.
1: Well, how about some cream centers if you're going to hit her over the head with it?
0: You know what I mean, Petey. I'm just not going with her anymore.
1: I heard Mrs. Ransom is back in town.
0: No, it isn't that. I just can't stand Miss Tuttle's brother. By the way, give me 2 boxes of candy.
1: You breaking up with him, too?
0: This is for another party. As long as I'm going by Miss Tuttle's, I may as well stop by Mrs. Ransom's, too.
1: My, my.
0: But I am through with Sidney. He's mooched off me for the last time.
1: Well, Mr. Gildersleeve, I finally had to clamp down on him here in the store. He pays cash when he comes in here now.
0: Yeah, I know. He gets it from me.
1: Here's the candy. Now, I'd suggest this box for the incoming Mrs. Ransom. It says surprise assortment.
0: Good.
1: And this box for the outgoing lady.
0: What does it say?
1: Nuts, chocolate covered.
0: Now, Peavy.
1: Anything else, Mr. Gildersleeve?
0: Well, before I go break the sad news to Miss Tuttle, I'd better fortify myself with a sandwich.
1: Yeah.
0: Give me a Swiss cheese on rye and a cup of coffee.
1: Swiss and Java coming up.
0: Uh-oh. Here comes Sidney Tuttle.
2: Well, Frog.
3: Hello.
2: Greetings, Mr. Peavy.
1: Well, hello, Mr. Tuttle. Here's your sandwich, Mr. Gildersleeve.
0: Yeah, thanks, Peavy.
2: Having a bite, Frock?
0: Yep.
2: I think I'll have something to eat, too. Let me have his check, Mr. Peavy.
1: How's that?
0: No, I'll pay my own check, Sidney.
2: Now, Throck, if you offered to pay my check, I'd let you.
0: I haven't offered to pay yours.
2: Oh, come on. Let me buy your lunch.
0: Well, if you insist. But I don't like to be obligated. I tell you what, you buy my lunch, and I'll buy yours.
2: It's a deal. Give him a cigar, Mr. Peavy, and give me his check.
1: Very well. Mr. Gildersleeve's check is for a Swiss on rye, a cup of coffee, and a cigar.
0: Well, thank you, Sidney.
2: Don't mention it.
0: When he orders, Peavy, give me his check.
1: Very well.
2: Mr. Peavy, I'll have $1.50 turkey plate, pie a la mode, and a couple of cigars.
0: What?
2: Say, Throck, it just occurred to me, I'm coming out ahead in this exchange.
0: Oh, no, you're not. I'm having a turkey plate for dessert. That did it. I have to call off things with Grace. I wonder why she doesn't come to the door.
4: Just a minute.
0: Yeah, this is going to break her up. But if I don't go through with it, her brother's going to break me.
5: Come in, Throckmorton.
0: Thank you.
5: Sorry to keep you waiting, but I hadn't finished dressing.
0: Oh, you didn't have to dress up for me. This trip.
5: I would have asked you to come another time, but on the phone you sounded so urgent.
0: Well, this is something that can't wait.
5: Oh?
0: Grace, I believe in putting my cards on the table.
5: Well, that's always a good idea.
0: Yeah, I don't believe in beating around the bush.
5: Neither do I.
0: No, I'm not one to be mealy-mouthed. If there's something bothering me, I come out with it. If there's something on my chest, I come out with it. If I have something to tell a party, I come out with it.
5: Throckmorton, when is this coming out party?
0: I just want to prepare you. Let you know I don't hem and haw. Dilly-dally.
5: Just what are you trying to tell me?
0: Grace, I think you're a wonderful girl. One of the best.
5: Thank you.
0: I don't mind saying you'd make a wonderful wife.
5: Are you trying to propose?
0: Oh, no. I'm just trying to say I may not be seeing you for a while.
5: Well, then you know the Major's in town.
0: The Major? That fellow you've got framed on the piano?
5: Well, I was wondering how I'd tell you he's going to be in town for a while. And, well, it's nice of you to defer to him.
0: Look, I'm not deferring to anybody.
5: Well, there he is. I think he'll be terribly jealous when he sees you, but I do want you to meet him.
0: Oh?
5: I don't think he'll start anything, but in college he was heavyweight boxing champion, and he hasn't forgotten it.
0: He was?
5: His temper worries me sometimes, and he's such a huge man.
0: Well, I don't want you to worry. Why don't I just slip out the window? Anything for the boys in the service.
6: Whew,
0: I left in such a hurry, I forgot to give Grace her chocolates. Well, I'm glad I didn't now. That brother of hers isn't going to eat his way through another box of my candy.
3: Hi, Unc!
0: Yeah, what? Oh, hello, Leroy.
3: What do you got, candy?
0: Yeah.
3: You bringing two boxes home?
0: Who said I'm on my way home, my boy?
3: Oh, I get it. You're heading for Mrs. Ransom's.
0: You bet.
3: Hey, I think I'll go with you.
0: What?
3: I haven't said hello to Mrs. Ransom.
0: No, Leroy.
3: It would be the polite thing for me to do, and you're always telling me to be polite.
0: Well, in this case, you could overdo it.
3: Me?
0: Leela and I have many things to talk about. I'm looking forward to an evening alone with her by a nice, warm fire.
3: Okay, I'll just go in, tip my cap, and say, Mrs. Ransom, thanks for coming north for the winter and thawing out my uncle.
0: Okay.
3: I guess you wound things up with Miss Tuttle, huh?
0: Regretfully. But it was worth it to get rid of her brother, Sidney. Every time I called on her, he was in the parlor waiting to pounce on me, smoking my cigars and eating my candy.
3: Yeah, but I liked Sidney. He was a nice kind of a bum.
0: Yes, yes. Well, here's where I turn in, Leroy.
3: Hey, Aunt, you want me to go in and get some oil from Mrs. Ransom to fix that gate?
0: No. Go home.
3: Okay. So long.
0: So long, my boy. Well, Gildersleeve, you've burned your bridges. Now you're on the threshold of a new life. Leela and I can pick up where we left off. Well, maybe not there exactly, but I hope she's home. Well, hello, Leela.
6: Throckmorton, it's you back.
0: Yeah, I'm back. May I come in?
6: Oh, of course, but I must say I wasn't expecting you.
0: Well, I know you like surprises.
6: I hope you do, too.
0: Right? So, who's smoking cigars?
6: Oh, just a friend who helped me with my suitcase at the depot.
0: Who?
6: Throckmorton, I wonder if you know Mr. Sidney Tuttle.
7: Hiya, Brock.
0: Oh!

0: The Great Gildersleeve will be right back. 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
1: Leela, at last we're alone.
2: All alone. Throckmorton, I often wonder if destiny has anything to do with bringing us together again.
1: If it does, I love destiny.
2: Oh, I thought you'd have been married and settled down long ago.
1: Not me. Maybe I've been waiting, not knowing why. Destiny, you know.
2: You talk like you haven't even looked at another girl since I've been gone.
1: Leela, you know there's never been anybody in my life like you.
2: Oh, you're just saying that.
1: I mean it. I rarely have a date. I just don't have any girls to speak of.
2: Not even one teeny weeny romance?
1: Leela, believe me, there's nobody.
2: Oh, excuse me, Throckmorton, I'll answer the door.
1: Here, go right ahead. I'll save your seat.
3: Hi, Mrs. Ransom.
2: Why, Leroy, how you grown?
3: Yeah. Is Unc here?
2: He certainly is. Come on in.
1: Leroy, what are you doing here?
3: Sorry to interrupt, Unc, but I thought you might want your wallet.
1: Well, thank you. Where'd you get it?
3: You want me to tell you?
1: Of course.
3: Miss Tuttle found it on the fire escape outside her window. Why, Throckmorton.
1: Good night, folks.
0: Greg Gildersleeve is played by Willard Waterman. The show is written by John Elliott and Andy White. It's partially transcribed. Included in the cast are Walter Tetley, William Randolph, Mary Schiff, Shirley Mitchell, Byron Kane, and Dick LeGrand. Musical compositions by Jack Meekin. 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
8: Yes, boys and girls, it's Comic Weekly time, and here I come right into your house to bring a little fun and happiness. 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Hello, hello, hello.
9: Hello.
8: Miss Honey, how are you today?
9: I'm very happy today, but I'm also worried.
8: Well, this is a strange situation, worried and happy at the same time.
9: Well, it may sound strange, but please let me explain. You see, I'm going to have a holiday from school this week because it's Thanksgiving.
8: Oh, yes, it's gobbler turkey time, and all the little boys and girls will sit down around the table and gobble the gobbler.
9: Oh, that's silly, gobble the gobbler.
8: But it's so true.
9: Yes, it is.
8: And I hope you remember that Thanksgiving Day is a day to be thankful for whatever good things have come our way.
9: And it's good to remember to think about the people who don't have things so good.
8: That's a very nice thought. If everybody remembers that, then maybe they'll find a way to help people who need help.
9: Yes.
8: And now tell me, what are you worried about?
9: Well, I'm very worried about Flash Gordon, especially, and Rusty Rowley, because they're not having so good.
10: No, they're not.
9: So I'd like to see whether they get any help.
10: Well, I'll read that in just a moment. But first, here's that nice man again with something interesting to say. Now, here we go with Puck the Comic Weekly. And on the first page, under Bringing Up Father, Beetle Bailey.
9: Magic words for the music, please.
10: Very well, my lady. Toot me a toot and tweet me a tweedle. Squeeze out some music for Bailey the Beetle. Today, Beetle Bailey and his pal named Killer Diller, because he thinks he's such a lady killer, are in town on a pass, enjoying a day away from the army. They're sitting in the park watching two workmen raking up the leaves. But Killer is mostly watching the girls who pass by. And then, last picture top row, a beautiful blonde with two dogs comes toward them. Beetle says, "Nice dogs." And Beetle's pal answers, "How the heck with her feet? Look at those legs. Wonder how she's fixed for dates." And he jumps up and stops in front of a girl. "How to do, beautiful? I wondered if..." "Oh, yes. I was looking for someone to watch my dogs while I go over to the drugstore." First picture bottom row, Killer says, "Don't worry. I'll get a date when she comes back." Just then a squirrel jumps out of a tree and runs past the dogs. And he says, which means, "Last one up the tree is the green-eyed baboon." And away the dogs go after the squirrel. Killer yells, "Oh, hold! Hey, quit it, will you? Hey, stop! Stop, will you?" The dogs run past a tree, one on each side. And Killer is pulled smack into the tree. The force of the collision shakes thousands of leaves down onto the clean grass. And one of the park attendants cries,
11: "Look what you've done! Messed up our pretty lawn!"
10: And the other one points his sharp-pointed stick at Killer and roars,
12: "Pick up those leaves!"
11: "Yes, every leaf!"
10: Killer drops to his knees and starts picking up the leaves. Last picture, he looks up to see Beetle, who has caught the two dogs, handing them to the pretty blonde. And then he sees the pretty blonde kiss Beetle. And hears her say,
11: "How can I ever thank you for rescuing my little pets?"
10: And Beetle goes,
11: "Duh, somebody turn that squirrel loose again."
9: Wasn't that funny?
10: Yes, you bet it was. Killer, who thought he'd make such a big hit with the beautiful blonde, ends up on his knees picking up leaves from the clean grass.
9: And Beetle gets the beautiful blonde.
10: Yes, that's something that doesn't happen to him often. Well, now you said you were anxious about Flash Gordon.
9: Oh, yes, I am, because he's on the planet Venus, and he was captured by King Stang, and last week he was in terrible danger.
10: Well, let's go to Flash right away, then. Turn over the page and go past Prince Valiant, where little Prince Arn is brought back home by Bolt Arantilicum, safe and sound today. Then turn over page 3, go past page 4, turn over page 5, and there, on page 6, is Flash Gordon.
9: Yes, and you remember last week that King Stang had sent Flash out into the forest to guard Queen Vicky against the Blue Ones, who are some terrible big creatures with many arms like an octopus.
10: Yes, like an octopus. But in spite of all precautions, the Blue Ones killed one of the guards and frightened away all the other workers, leaving Flash and Vicky alone in the forest.
9: And Queen Vicky got so frightened that she ran away to her jet plane and started to go away, leaving Flash all alone. I wonder what's going to happen next.
10: Well, let's read now and see whether Flash saves Queen Vicky from those terrible creatures. Here we go with Flash Gordon. Rega-rega-doon-doon, saskamatash. Let's have music for Heroic Flash. Queen Vicky guns her jet car to escape from the jungle clearing. Suddenly, Flash sees the blue monster shoot its tentacle into the air and stop the car. The jet car is held motionless in midair. Flash catches onto a vine hanging down from a tall tree and makes a run, then swings himself into the air aboard the jet car. But then the blue one lashes out at Flash. But a swift burst from Flash's chemi-spray gun loosens the monster's death grip. That last picture top row, suddenly freed from its weird anchor, Vicky's car springs up and forward. Flash barely manages to get a grip on the car as it speeds away. He shouts,
13: "Hey, slow down! Give me a chance to pull myself in!"
10: First picture bottom row, he manages to scramble into the cockpit. Vicky tells him she's sorry that she got panicky. But Flash replies grimly, "Well, I'm not so sure you really are sorry. But there's no time to argue about it. There's a storm just ahead." On Venus, storms move with supersonic speed, and it's only a matter of a moment before the jet car is caught in the vortex of a raging whirlwind. Again, the Queen gives way to blind panic. Flash quickly takes over. While Vicky clings to him in terror, Flash calls upon all his skill as a pilot in an effort to ride the wind currents downward toward a sheltered landing spot. I don't know, because if you're fighting nature on a rampage, you're up against the most terrible enemy in the world.
9: Yes, because there's nothing stronger than a wild, wild wind.
10: Well, we'll find out what happens next week.
9: Oh, look, across the page there's Robin Hood.
10: Yes, Robin Hood. And remember last week, Robin Hood and three of his men, disguised as the Sheriff of Nottingham's men, had gotten inside of Prince John's castle at Nottingham.
9: And they rescued the maid Marian from Prince John, who'd locked her up in a cell.
10: Yes, but Robin Hood still faces a big problem. How to get out of the castle with the maid Marian before someone notices them?
9: Oh, yes, because the sheriff can give an alarm or something. I wonder what'll happen.
10: Well, let's read now and see whether Robin Hood escapes safely. Here we go with a story of Robin Hood. It's merry, merry England in days long ago. Time now for Robin Hood. So music, hi-ho! With Prince John locked in the cell from which Marian has been rescued, Robin Hood, Little John, and the maid Marian have joined the two men who have been guarding the Sheriff of Nottingham. Standing on the steps of the castle, facing the courtyard, Robin says to the sheriff, "Now, Sheriff, you alone remain to hinder us." The sheriff replies,
14: "Oh, spare me, I pray. I swear upon my honor as a knight I will not cry out, if you will but spare me."
10: "All right, so be it. Then give the order. Give the order to lower the drawbridge." Fourth picture top row, the sheriff cries,
14: "Lower the drawbridge!"
10: Last picture top row, as the angry sheriff watches the maid Marian and three of the men mount horses, Robin says, "Now, when the drawbridge is lowered, ride out in good order. I'll follow when you're beyond bowshot." Robin watches first picture bottom row as his men ride out of the castle with Marian, who casts an anxious glance back to Robin. The sheriff stands silently by, hatred written on his face. When Marian and her escort are out of bowshot, Robin mounts his horse. And he says to the sheriff, "And now, sir, sheriff, I hold you to your knightly vow to remain silent until I've gone." Robin rides for the gate. The sheriff stands silent for a second, then steps forward and shouts,
13: "Halt that man!"
10: Last picture, the two guards step into the entrance of the castle as the sheriff shouts,
13: "Raise the drawbridge!"
9: Sheriff, he has no honor.
10: No, he hasn't. He vowed by his knightly honor that he would keep his word to Robin Hood, and now he's broken it.
9: I don't trust him. Oh, why didn't Robin make the sheriff go along with him and then tie the sheriff up and leave him in the bushes in the forest? And then Robin would have gotten away safely.
10: Do you know what's wrong?
9: What?
10: Robin didn't have you with him.
9: Thank you. But I wonder what'll happen to Robin now.
10: Well, we'll find that out next week. Now let's find out what's happening to Dagwood and Blondie.
9: Oh, goody, I just love that Dagwood. The funniest things happen to him.
10: Very well, let's turn to the first page of the second section of the Comic Weekly, and here we go with Dagwood and Blondie. Ram-poo, ram-a-fum, zim-zam, zombie. Conjure me music for Dagwood and Blondie. Blondie and her two children, Cookie and Alexander, have just finished painting the kitchen table and the kitchen chairs. And Blondie has decided that they won't be able to eat at home tonight. So last picture, top row, all dressed up for a nice dinner, they go out of the house. Cookie asks,
15: "Where are we going to eat, Mama?"
10: Blondie replies,
9: "We'll pick up Daddy at his office and eat supper in a restaurant."
10: First picture, second row, Mr. Dithers walks into Dagwood's office saying,
16: "I can't get my work done around the office. There are too many..."

0: I can't get my work done around the office. There are too many interruptions.
1: A terrific idea explodes in Dagwood's mind.
2: Let's finish it at my house. It's quiet there.
1: Last picture, second row. Dagwood and Mr. Dithers come into the Bumstead house and go into the kitchen and stop before the newly painted chairs and table. Mr. Dithers says,
0: May I take off my coat?
2: Why, sure. Hang it over a chair. Make yourself at home, Mr. Dithers.
1: Mr. Dithers takes off his coat and hangs it over the back of a chair, not noticing that it's covered with wet paint. First picture, second row, he unzips his briefcase.
0: We'll put all the contracts and statements on the table for ready reference.
1: At that moment, Blondie, Cookie, and Alexander have stopped into Dagwood's office and have asked to see Dagwood. Dagwood's secretary replies,
3: Oh, Mr. Bumstead's not in his office. He took Mr. Dithers to your house to work.
1: Blondie, thinking of the wet paint, exclaims,
4: Oh, my goodness.
1: At that moment at the Bumstead's house, last picture, third row, Dithers has put his hand on the wet table, and Dagwood has sat down in the wet chair. He leaps up and shouts,
2: Wet paint!
0: Wet paint!
1: 10 minutes later, first picture, bottom row, there's a... And a group of people dash into the house and into the kitchen. It's Blondie and the kids who see the table and chairs covered with papers and clothes, covered with wet paint, and they see tracks leading to the basement. They follow them. And last picture, they stop on the cellar steps and stare in amazement. For there are Dagwood and Mr. Dithers, stark naked in two tubs of water. And Dagwood and Dithers shout, Don't come down here!
0: No, don't come down here.
4: Wasn't that the funniest thing you ever saw?
1: It's the way those two men, cheerful as you please, settle down to work at that freshly painted kitchen table.
4: Yes, with such big smiles on their faces. And then the look on their faces when they discovered the wet paint.
1: Yes, there are a couple of characters, all right.
4: Yes, there are a couple of characters, all right.
1: Well, let's go over the page and see who's there.
4: Oh, look, on page 3 of the second section is Dick's Adventures. And I just have a feeling that today he's going to begin a new adventure.
1: Well, we'll find out in a moment if your feeling is the right one. But first, here's that nice man again with something interesting to say. Now, here we go again with Puck the Comic Weekly. And on the third page of the second section, Dick's Adventures.
4: Magic words for the music, please.
1: Very well, my lady. Say them with me, please.
5: Riggity back a zack a zick.
1: Let's have music for Adventurous Dick. It's bedtime, and Dick has been reading his history book. He says to his mother, who steps in his room,
6: Hey, did you know how the Star-Spangled Banner got to be written, Mom? Gosh, it was exciting. It was in 1814.
1: And then he snuggles down in his pillow, and his mother tucks him in, saying he should go to sleep. And in his mind, he goes back, back, back. And last picture, top row, in his dream, Dick finds himself in the year 1814 on horseback racing from Bladensburg, Maryland, toward Washington, D.C., the capital of the country, with calamitous news. Great Britain and America are at war, and a rampaging British army is closing in on the national capital. Dick rides into the city of Washington to find the city in panic. People are dashing about in fear, taking what articles they can to move out of the city and save their possessions. Dick heads for the newly built executive mansion where the president lives. Second picture, second row. Dick is talking to Dolly Madison, who is the hostess of the White House.
6: You have to pack and leave. You only have a few minutes before the enemy arrives.
1: Last picture, second row, with frantic haste. State documents are gathered together. There is scarcely time to save any of the precious furnishings except a single magnificent portrait of the first president. And then, first picture, bottom row, in a simple horse and wagon loaded with the precious documents and the picture of George Washington, Dolly Madison gallops off toward the hills of Virginia. Last picture, back in the city of Washington, Dick and a handful of grim-faced defenders stand before the White House, awaiting the approaching enemy and their country's blackest.

0: This is exciting. You mean the enemy is actually going to try to capture the White House?
1: That's exactly what they're going to try to do.
0: And just think, Dick was the person who helped Dolly Madison escape from the White House with the picture of George Washington and all those important papers.
1: Yes, he was.
0: Next week, will there be a battle?
1: Well, we'll have to wait until next week to find that out. But now look, below Dick's adventures, there's Rusty Riley.
0: Oh, and this I'm especially anxious to read because that nice Mrs. Jones owes that mean, bad old Mr. Marlowe $1,000, and she doesn't have the money to pay him.
1: And today is the day they have to pay Mr. Marlowe the money, or he can take her farm away from her.
0: And Rusty, who wanted to help her, won the horse race in which he hoped to win the $1,000. But instead, it turned out it was only $1,000 in certificates.
1: Yes, certificates.
0: Yes, certificates.
1: And Mr. Marlowe can refuse to accept them because they aren't in cash.
0: I wonder what Rusty can do to save the farm for Mrs. Jones.
1: Well, let's find out right now. Here we go with Rusty Riley. Gallop and run till the road is dusty. Give us music for his horse and Rusty. As Rusty, Pete, and their friend Stovepipe stand in Mrs. Jones' living room talking to Mr. Marlowe, Mrs. Jones is called to the door. She comes back into the room and tells Rusty that there's a man outside by the name of Clem who wants to see him. Rusty exclaims,
2: "Oh, jeepers, he's a sailor who was on that freighter with us."
1: Mr. Marlowe snaps,
3: "Well, let him wait. We've got to finish up this foreclosure."
1: At these words, Clem walks into the room saying,
4: "I couldn't help hearing what you was saying while I was waiting outside. Seems like you boys has got a special use for some real money, real quick, right?"
3: "Yes, that's right, Clem, but..."
1: Last picture, top row, Marlowe snaps.
3: "Listen, mister, whatever your name is, you can wait outside. We're busy with private business."
4: Now, just take a reef in your mainsails, bub. What I gotta say may just fit into that business."
1: First picture, bottom row, Marlowe snaps.
3: "What could you possibly have to say that concerns the business we have in hand?"
4: "All I know is that these here lads needs $1,000 in money, and I'm here to give it to them."
1: Rusty says,
3: "Well, Clem, we can't take money from you. Why, we couldn't ever pay it back."
1: Clem smiles and takes the money out of his pocket, saying,
4: "Well, this here money belongs to you, Rusty. The owners of that freighter voted to pay salvage money to all of us as state aboard her. They sent me to find you two in Tex and give you these certified checks."
1: Rusty quickly takes the check from Clem and holds it out to Mr. Marlowe. Last picture, he says,
3: "Here, Mr. Marlowe, this'll pay up what Mrs. Jones owes you, and more. You can give her the change."
1: Marlowe stammers,
3: "But I don't have to accept a check. Nothing doing."
1: The sheriff steps forward.
5: "I'm thinking you do, Marlowe. A certified check is practically the same as currency."
1: That moment, the door opens, and in walks Tex. And seeing everybody there, he says,
5: "Hey, what's going on here?"
1: Yes, you bet it can.
0: That Mr. Marlowe had better take that check, because Tex just came in, and if he doesn't take it, Tex will fix him good.
1: Well, we'll find out for sure next week. Now let's turn over the page. And look, on page 5, here's Roy Rogers.
0: Yes, and you remember that Roy Rogers is with Brimstone Barlow, and he's a very funny fellow. He's big and fat and all covered with guns and ammunition, but he won't use them because he says he wants to reform outlaws without shooting.
1: Yes, and Roy and Brimstone are trying to capture a band of outlaws led by the Sphinx.
0: And they have their hideout in an old mission.
1: And last week, Roy and Brimstone had captured two of the outlaws and had told them that Roy and Brimstone themselves were outlaws and wanted to join the gang. This was just a trick to get into the mission. So the outlaws started riding for the mission. But just before they got there, they suddenly put spurs to their horses and rode on ahead.
0: And they ducked their necks low over their horses, and Roy and Brimstone ride right into a piano wire that was stretched between two trees. And it caught them at the throat and dumped them off the horses. And they could be captured and killed now. Well, I wonder what'll happen.
1: Well, let's read now and find out. Here we go with Roy Rogers, King of the Cowboys. Hi-yip-i-yo, now here we go with Roy and Trigger. Hi-yip-i-yo. Roy and Brimstone get to their feet. Roy looks up and sees the wire stretched between the two trees, and third picture top row says, "Piano wire. Now I see."